0: That way, when they open this thing up in 250 years in Philadelphia, they'll know what life might have been like in the year 2026. Some of the things that are in, there is a brown feather from Old Abe, who was a bald eagle, a mascot that accompanied Union soldiers in 30 different Civil War battles. That's kind of cool. A scrap of fabric from the Wright brothers, contributed by the state of Ohio, their 1903 aircraft. Maine is putting in a bone of an endangered North Atlantic whale. Arkansas contributed a diamond. And New Mexico added a cookie recipe. I love that. California submitted a printed response from the AI chatbot Claude after it was asked to predict exactly what the state of California might look like when the capsule is opened in 2276. I have no idea. There's an orange iPhone that was tossed in by the city of Oklahoma, or by the state of Oklahoma. It's an orange iPhone in honor of the Oklahoma City Thunder, who won the NBA title a year ago. Somebody wanted to put in a leather American football, but it was rejected by engineers because they thought it would rot away. So what? And we got people listening all over America, wherever you are right now. What would you want to put in this time capsule to represent 2026? Something going on, whether it's sports, non-sports, something locally, wherever you are. You might have to explain it to those of us if it's something that's got a pretty sweet local reference. But what would you want to put in a time capsule so that people will remember 2026, 250 years from now, the way we talk about 1776? 310-840-4910. 310-840-4910. I'm going to ask our producer, Will, this question, what he would want to put in. There are some innovative contributions. The Library of Congress is putting in a molecular data storage device. It's a tiny metal vial about the size of a pencil eraser containing synthetic DNA encoded with digital copies of library collection items like Thomas Jefferson's rough draft of the Declaration of Independence, Francis Scott Key's handwritten lyrics for the Star-Spangled Banner, an 1898 audio recording of the Star-Spangled Banner, a 3D rendering of President Abraham Lincoln's hand. What? These are all digitized materials from the Library of Congress that are going in this massive tube that is being buried in Philadelphia. So what would you put in? 310-840-4910. Will Dalton, year 2026. Yeah. What do you want to throw into the time capsule that people are going to open in the year 2276?
1: You know, I was going to say maybe put a smartphone in there. I mean, Oklahoma kind of stole my thunder a little bit. Because,
0: Thunder? I see what
1: you're doing. I did not do that on purpose. And I don't want any credit for that. But, because literally it's we all have it on us at all times. And
0: true.
1: So like, if you're going to get... Like, if you're going to capture something that's like, okay, this was life in 2026, well, it's that. Or you could throw a Taylor Swift album in there.
0: See, now that is what we're talking about. The newly married, Taylor Swift. That would be the right answer right there. One of Taylor's, a DVD copy of the Eras Tour. Thrown right in.
1: Go.
0: And then you imagine opening the time capsule up in the year 2276 and there's a DVD. What do they do with that?
1: They would have no idea. They would think it's like a frisbee that you throw. Do we just throw this? What is this for?
0: I mean, I'm assuming by 2276, all of the AI robots will have taken over and humans will cease to exist.
1: It'll be a Matrix. Things,
0: right? Like, I feel...
1: It'll be
0: like
1: virtual reality.
0: Chat GPT and Claude and all of these things. Like, we're already losing. So we're probably going to lose some more. So what would you want to put into the... I thought you might actually say, Will, that in honor of your Carolina Hurricanes winning the Stanley Cup...
1: Oh, yeah.
0: You would want to put... And it doesn't have to be like only the year 2026. It can be anything in your lifetime from your state, from your sports fandom, whatever it is. Like, I feel like you might want to put a Carolina Hurricanes Stanley Cup pennant or a puck or
1: a ticket stub.
0: Like, I feel like you put that in the time capsule.
1: I have the perfect thing. I'm looking at it right now as we speak.
0: Oh boy!
1: So they came out with a beer skate this year.
0: Yes.
1: Did you see the beer skate?
0: I did see the beer skate. Did you get one?
1: And I did because I had somebody I knew that was going to the game that night. And I was like, and when I saw where they were, I said, could you please get me one? And it's a friend of mine who's a female, and she went to like three different spots in the arena, could not find it. She had to flirt with a drunk guy just to get him to give it to her.
0: Really?
1: And she got it for me. I was like, well, I put in the work for that. I appreciate it.
0: There you go.
1: So I put the beer skate in the capsule. Okay, the beer skate.
0: So, all right, item number one. We're putting in the beer skate for the time capsule that's going to get open in the year 2276. All right. Yeah. Will's got us off on the right foot. What would you put in? 310-840-4910. Let's go to Chicago and talk to Bob. Bob, thanks for calling, man. You're on Westwood One Sports.
2: How you doing, guys?
0: Doing all right. What would you put in a time capsule today that's going to be open in 250 years?
2: Well, being that I'm from Chicago, I was thinking maybe something with regard to the Chicago Cubs 2016 World Series.
0: I mean, they're not going to win another one for another 250 years, so I guess that makes sense, Bob.
2: Well, yeah, it was 108 for the first time.
0: That's great. What would you put in? Would you put in, like, a pennant, the Chicago Tribune? Like, something's got to last 250 years and not disintegrate.
2: Yeah, I don't know.
0: A Chicago dog?
2: No, maybe a replica World Series ring.
0: That's good. That'll be good. And those guys sell those rings. You know, some of them go broke, and they got to sell those rings. Like, maybe you could get one of those to put into there. I like that idea. It's not bad. Bob, thank you for calling, man. Have a great day.
2: Thank you, guys.
0: All right, so here's what we got so far in the time capsule. We got a beer skate from the Carolina Hurricanes Stanley Cup run, and we got a World Series replica ring from the Chicago Cubs championship in 2016. It's not bad. It's a good start. And we're also putting in a Taylor Swift CD. So now we've got it, because, I mean, is there a bigger event in the year 2026? Certainly not in the city of New York. There's nothing bigger that's happened, especially at the Garden. Can't think of anything. But what would you want to put in? 310-840-4910. Mondo, our board operator, lifelong Los Angelino, the tallest Latino in all of talk radio. Mondo, what would you throw in the time capsule that won't be open for 250 years?
3: Dodger dog, for sure.
0: It's going to disintegrate. It's not going to last.
3: We could put it in a Ziploc bag or something.
0: A Ziploc bag Dodger dog. All right, we'll put it with the beer skate. We'll put them right next to each other. Got you. I'm trying to think of, in my lifetime, what has been... I mean, the cell phone is a good idea, but as mentioned, the Oklahoma City Thunder, or the city of Oklahoma City, has already decided to go ahead and do that. Because in our lifetime, at least in the last 15 years, nothing has taken over more than phones. We're on them all the time. We live our life on our phones. It's the only way we communicate with people on text and chat, and some people actually still make phone calls. So a cell phone would be a really good answer. But I like the fact that Oklahoma City went ahead and did that. Sports-wise, greatest sports moment of your life? We got a Cubs answer in there. We got a Canes answer. I mean, I figure out a way to get a Green Bay Packers jersey in there. I get an Aaron Rodgers jersey from the 2011 Super Bowl, the 2010 season. Can I get Aaron Rodgers to get? I mean, I'm sure Aaron thinks he might be able to be cryogenically frozen to still last till the year 2276. But yeah, they're putting in this thing went into the ground yesterday. By the way, July 4th in Philadelphia, birthplace of America. And that's where they decided they were going to bury this thing. And it looks like a big cylinder. And not only does it look like a big cylinder, It is got like no bolts, very few seams, because they don't want any water or any moisture to get in whatsoever. So they have to do those things to kind of make it safe, whatever the heck else they're putting in this thing. And if they're putting in like digital copies of the Declaration of Independence, I'm fine with making sure that it's sealed up and nice and tight. Line open for you if you want to jump in. What would you put in a time capsule to give to the people in the year 2276, whether it's sports related or not sports related here on America's birthday weekend? They're going to open this thing back up in 250 more years in the 500th birthday of the United States of America. More of your calls coming up on the other side. Also, we'll get to the Jaylen Brown story, and we got to talk about Brandon Ayuk. Man, oh, man. All that still to come. Mike Wickett with you here on Westwood One Sports.
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1: Hey, happy Sunday night to you. Mexico and England on the pitch in 45 minutes, got backed up by an hour. They're keeping pubs open across the pond in the United Kingdom till 5 a.m. Because this one's supposed to kick off, I think, at 2 a.m. London time, I believe. Maybe 1, and then they get back to either way. This is a biggie. Mexico and England. You can jump in at 310-840-4910. There's a time capsule that got put into the ground in Philadelphia yesterday. And the time capsule itself is not going to be open until the year 2276. So they'll know what life was like in the year 2026 when they open this thing back up. What would you put in there? So far, our producer, Will Dalton, is adding the beer skate from the Hurricanes championship run this year. Somebody called earlier, wants to put in a replica ring from the Cubs 2016 World Championship. Our board operator Mondo wants to put in a Dodger dog, but I'm pretty sure it'll disintegrate in 250 years, but I don't know. I've changed my idea. I no longer want an Aaron Rodgers jersey. I would put in a cheese head. I'd like to know if in 250 years, A, if the Packers are still a thing, but B, are people still wearing cheese on their head when they open this thing up? What would you want to put in? 310-840-4910. Sports, non-sports, your call. Andre, you're on Westwood One Sports. What would you throw in, Andre?
2: Love the idea of the cheese head, because from Chicago, definitely the cheese grater that the Bears would wear.
1: Oh, get the hell out of here, Andre. You get the hell right out of here. How do we let this, Mondo, how do we let this son of a bitch on the radio? What did we do? I'm kidding, Andre.
2: No, my original answer was I feel like this was such a huge part of Chicago culture, but also American culture. The first American Pope, I feel like we got to put the little hat he has in there, or a signed memorabilia of any of the Chicago, multiple Chicago things he's gotten, a White Sox jersey, the Bears jersey. I feel like that will never happen again. No one expected it to happen even in the first place. So I think that would be something perfect to put in there.
1: I think I just saw Caleb Williams send him a jersey. I think I saw that on my social media feed, that that Mr. 58% completion percentage just sent him a signed jersey.
2: Yeah, no, I think that'd be really cool to put something in there that's Chicago, or even, because I know you were saying all the states, but something like that would be really cool, especially because that was something no one expected to happen.
1: No.
2: American Pope, and I don't think we'll see that for another 125 years. It took 125 years to get one, so.
1: Yeah, it's a good call. Andre, thanks, man. I like both of those. I mean, the cheese grater is a terrible idea. Don't let him back. Mondo, put him on the banned list. All right, get out of here, Andre. You know, we'll talk twice this NFL season. You can only come on during Packers Bears week. Put him on the banned list. Will, make sure he doesn't get on.
3: I'm on it. Yep. We got it. You're good.
1: 310-840-4910. Ray is in Pennsylvania. Ray, would you put anything in a time capsule that's going to get opened 250 years from now, like they did in your state yesterday?
4: Well, my point of this was that in 1976, when I was in sixth grade, our elementary school put a time capsule in the ground. I talked to the school last week and found out, well, when are you going to unearth this thing? They were supposed to do it on the 250th anniversary. They had no clue what I was talking about and think I'm crazy. So I think that in 250 years, no one's going to know that time capsule in Philadelphia exists. It don't matter what you put in it.
1: Ray, what would you put in from Pennsylvania? What would you throw in? And what did you what did you put in? What did you?
4: Penguins, the original Pittsburgh Penguins jersey. And
1: I like
4: that's all I would put in there.
1: What did you put in your grade school time capsule?
4: I put in some art picture, that a silhouette of me and my classmates, if I remember. That was it.
1: Man, how old were you when you drew a silhouette of you and your classmates?
4: Well, that would have been 11 years old.
1: Man, I like that. I like that, Ray. Thank you for calling. I don't think they're going to forget. And all they got to do, all you have to do is say, Alexa, remind me of the time capsule in 250 years. And she will.
4: In 1976, they didn't have that digital capability.
5: No, for
4: so
5: sure.
4: Now you know why the people in my old school district think I'm nuts.
5: I love that.
4: Around. I even walked them over. It was our old soccer field with Mr. Wilson, and they just look at me like, we're not digging this up. We don't know what you're talking about.
5: You should get there with a shovel, Ray. You should go back to the burial site with a shovel and a spotlight on your head.
4: Yeah, I would do that in a second, but I'm no better than that at my age.
5: Ray, you're the man. Don't be a stranger. Thank you for calling. Have a great rest of your night. Let's go to Mark in Arizona. Mark, what would you put in a time capsule to be open in 250 years? Mark. We lost Mark. All right, Evan is in Kentucky. Evan, what would you put in a time capsule to represent your state?
6: I would put in, you know, I'm going to go with the sports thing, man. I'm going to put in a replica 2013 Louisville men's basketball banner, championship banner.
5: Oh, they beat my Wolverines that year. That was a damn good team. I feel like if Louisville and Michigan played 10 times, Michigan might win two. That Louisville team was so good.
6: A lot of legends there, man. You know, restore the records, hang the banner, right?
5: Yeah, yeah. I like it. So can we get that banner, taken down, and we put it in the time capsule, and we bury it, and we open it up in the year 2276?
6: And that way everybody knew it happened.
5: You're the man, Evan.
6: Hey, Cards, baby. Thank you.
5: Have a great day. Thank you very much, man. I appreciate that.
6: Nah, man, you do a great job. Love it.
5: Thanks. His team smoked my Wolverines in that championship game, man, he's still got nice things to say. See, people from Kentucky are wonderful people. Let's go to Dave in Tampa, Florida. Dave, thank you for calling, man. You're on Westwood One Sports.
7: Well, great topic, man. I went down every team in the NFL. There's no team that's got a cheesehead type thing. But how about this? Who is the brain surgeon? This has got to go into the capsule. In a football game that writes the letter D and then has a little fence to the right of it.
5: Is that what you would put in there to represent NFL fandom?
7: Well, we're talking about innovative and brain surgery, man. I mean, what fan... You know, you think about it. What year was that fan? Was it 1930 where they said, hey, man, I'm going to write the letter D and then put a fence to the side?
5: All right. That's what I need to use ChatGPT to help me figure out now. Who invented and when did we invent the D-fence sign that we take to football games? Because it's like the guy that invented the wave. I think he was in Seattle or in Washington.
7: Good one, yeah.
5: Yeah. Who you can't put the wave, obviously, into the capsule, but the defense thing, you could do that. That's not bad, man. Thank you for calling.
7: Oh, man. I mean, I like the way you were running with it, and I immediately thought of defense, you know?
5: Man, you are awesome, Dave. Thank you so much. Let's go back to Chicago and talk to Chris. Chris, thanks for calling, man. You're on Westwood One Sports.
8: Yeah, I'd like to put a bowling ball in the thing. I don't think people would know what the

0: DNA in there and see what they would do with it. But
1: we need you. Thank you for calling, wow. Brother. Thanks, right, Chris.
0: Thank
1: have
0: you.
1: A great day. It's tough to think about. Like, obviously, we have no idea what life is like 50 years from now. Because how different was life 50 years ago? And there's a time capsule. If you're just joining us, I'm Mike Wickett here, Westwood One Sports. There's a time capsule that went into the ground yesterday, and it's not supposed to be open for 250 more years, the year 2276. And every state contributed something, and some other territories as well. So we want to know, what would you want to put in, sports-wise, your life-wise? The guy from Chicago wanted to put in, you know, something like sports-wise and the Pope for the first American Pope. I think that's kind of a cool way to go about it. So what would you want to put in? Line open for you, 310-840-4910. Dave is in Wisconsin. Dave, thanks for calling, man. You're on Westwood One.
2: Oh, hi.
1: Hey, what would you put in the time capsule there, Dave?
2: Chunk of turf from Lambeau Field.
1: The problem is it'll probably disintegrate in 250 years.
2: Oh, you can't preserve it? Put it in a glass container or something?
1: We're going to get a chunk of Lambeau's turf and put it in some Tupperware, and then we're going to seal the Tupperware. I think it's a fine idea. Look, it's football's Valhalla. I was asked earlier this week, on the air, what is the best stadium in the NFL? Obviously, we all know it's Lambeau Field. It is the cathedral. I've been there many times, actually. I lived in Wisconsin. I did mornings in Milwaukee for 9.5 years on 1250 WSSP. So I lived in Green Bay when Brett Favre was retiring twice. I was there when Aaron Rodgers was backing up old number four. I've been to Lambeau a lot, as a matter of fact.
2: I missed Ice Bowl. I wanted to go to it, but I went to a game a month before the Ice Bowl, and I watched the Packers beat the Bears 6-3.
1: They did that a lot in my lifetime. Dave, thank you for calling, man. All you got to do is tell people you were at the Ice Bowl, and everyone will believe you. That was one of the running gags when I was living in Wisconsin. Oh, do you know how many? Thank you for calling. Dave, thanks for calling. Do you know how many people were at the Ice Bowl? 300,000 people were actually at the Ice Bowl. That's what people don't realize. 310-840-4910. 310-840-4910. What would you put in the time capsule? It could be sports related or not sports related. What would you put in? We got some good answers, man. Some good stuff going in here. You can jump in if you want to on what you would add to the time capsule. Again, they put it in the ground yesterday in Philadelphia, and there were 50 different states that each got to put something in, 5 territories as well. Some of the stuff that did go in, let's see here. Old Abe was a bald eagle mascot who accompanied Union soldiers through more than 30 Civil War battles. There was a feather that was put in, not the bird itself. There was a feather that was put in that was donated by the state of Wisconsin alongside a scrap of fabric from the Wright Brothers 1903 aircraft. Ohio gave that. Maine donated a bone from an endangered whale. Listen, there's no way that whale's going to be around in the year 2276. So at least they got the bone, right? Arkansas contributed a diamond. New Mexico gave a cookie recipe. California asked a AI chatbot, Claude, to predict what the state of California will look like when the capsule is opened in 2276. They printed that out and put it into the time capsule. Oklahoma donated an iPhone, an orange iPhone, in honor of the 2025 NBA championship that the Thunder won. Somebody wanted to donate a football. The engineers that are putting this thing together from America 250, they rejected it because it would rot well before anyone got a chance to open it. And then the Library of Congress, they've got some molecular data storage device, a tiny metal vial about the length of a pencil eraser containing synthetic DNA encoded with digital copies of library collection items from the Library of Congress. They've got digitized historic collection items like Thomas Jefferson's rough draft of the Declaration of Independence,

0: Francis Scott Key's handwritten lyrics for the Star Spangled Banner. An 1898, you heard me right, an 1898 audio recording of the Star Spangled Banner by John Philip Sousa's band. Am I saying that right? A 3D rendering of Abraham Lincoln's hand. That's just weird. And some other stuff, which is kind of cool, man. I like it. 2276. We're not all, none of us are going to be here when they open that thing up, man. That's for darn sure. All right, coming up on the other side. What a week for the Boston Celtics. What a week for the Boston Celtics. You want to jump in? You still can on what you would throw in that time capsule. We'll get to the Jaylen Brown stuff. We'll get to LeBron stuff. We got a lot going on here on a Sunday. I'm Mike Wickett. Thanks for hanging here on a Sunday Funday on Westwood One Sports. 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

0: It's Westwood One Sports Night with Mike Wickett.
1: We got a lot of people on hold to try to throw stuff into the time capsule, and I love that. Thanks to everybody on hold. If you're just joining us, we're wrapping up our conversation. There's a time capsule that went in the ground yesterday in Philadelphia, and it's not supposed to be open for 250 years. And every state got to put something in. Our producer, Will, is in North Carolina. Will, your state donated something kind of boring. There was a poem about America 250 and a commemorative copper disc. The disc was made from copper that had been on the North Carolina State Capitol building from the 70s until a couple of years ago. So that's what you're...
2: I mean, that one's okay. The poem can put me to sleep. That's I can get along. Just do the copper.
1: I'm in Iowa. Our governor, Kim Reynolds, wrote a letter. There's also a space station medallion. Did you know that Iowan Peggy Whitson, she's got a medal that commemorates her leadership as the first woman to command the International Space Station? She commanded it twice, in 2007 and 2008, and they put in her medallion and apparently a coin that was used to save millions of Europeans from starvation after World War I. That's what we did here in Iowa. That's what we donated to the time capsule. But what would you want to throw in? It could be sports related. It could be not. 310-840-4910. We got a lot of people to get to, so let's just start running through them here and try to get as many people up as we can. Boz is in Chicago. Boz, you're first up this segment. Welcome to Westwood One Sports. What would you throw in the time capsule?
3: Yeah, put in the Gatorade commercials with Michael Jordan, be like Mike. And then there was a second one with him and Larry Bird, off the wall into the basket, nothing but hoop, off the roof, off the wall into the, and it just keeps going. And the last one is Spike Lee's. It's got to be the shoes. It must be the shoes.
1: I love all of these. I love all of those. That's fantastic.
3: Sweet.
1: That's it right there, man. That's my era. Thank you for calling. The Be Like Mike Gatorade commercial. We'll put a VHS tape of that in. The Michael versus Larry Super Bowl ad for the burger for McDonald's. That's fantastic, too. And it's got to be the shoes. It was Mars Blackman from back in the day. Thank you, Boz. Arizona, Mark, thanks for calling. You're on Westwood One Sports. What would you throw in the time capsule?
4: Okay, this is a little bit out of everything what most people have said so far. But here it goes. I think a picture and a definition of what a male and a female are. I mean, who knows how many genders there will be in 2276, because we can't seem to define what either are at this point.
1: Listen, I'm going to cut you off here, Mark, and it's not out of disrespect. This is not a political talk show. This is a sports talk show. And with all due respect, I am not here to tell people how many genders they should believe there are. I am not. That is not my job. I think doesn't matter, because in 2276, robots will have taken over by then. Humans will be extinct. I've seen Terminator. I know what they're going to do, all right? I saw Terminator 2. I get it. 310-840-4910. Ron is in Pittsburgh. Ron, bring us back to some joy and fun. What would you throw in the time capsule?
5: I want to put in the time capsule a bottle of Heinz ketchup and a Clark bar and a Twinkie.
1: I have a feeling none of those will make it 250 years. Maybe the Clark bar can last a quarter century.
5: I don't know. All the preservatives and a Twinkie and the ketchup.
1: That is true. They do say, and thank you for the call, Ron, they do say the only things that will survive the nuclear holocaust are cockroaches and Twinkies. So, I mean, if it can survive a holocaust, a nuclear holocaust, it should be able to last 250 in a tightly sealed time capsule. Doug is in Ohio. Doug, you're on Westwood One Sports. Thanks for calling, man. We just lost Doug. All right, Jeff, north of the border. This is an American thing, Jeff, but we'll bring you in because Canada's our friend. What would you put in the time capsule?
6: Well, thanks for bringing me in. It's my first time calling in, first time caller, first time listener.
1: Oh, all right, man. Appreciate that.
6: I know. Going back to the guy from Pittsburgh there, I'd have to put in probably something from Sidney Crosby since he's from this province. So it'd probably be his golden goal puck from 2010 where he did beat, you know, the U.S. there in the Olympics.
1: All right, now you're starting a war here, brother. I was nice to you a second ago.
6: I'm not trying to start a war from the north of the border. We don't want that, right? We don't want that. We are your friends, too. But that would have to be probably what I would put in sports-related. Non-sports-related, it would probably have to be like a Charleston Chew.
1: If it makes it 250 years. Wait, so you would put in something from Sidney Crosby, not Wayne Gretzky?
6: Just because I'm from the same province, you know what I'm saying? So,
1: okay.
6: Being out here on the East Coast, I don't know.
1: We could put something in from both. Like, we could put a Gretzky stick and a Sidney Crosby stick. It'd be okay.
6: That'd have to be a pretty big time capsule, you know, a couple of sticks in there. But I would appreciate that. Even the blades, you know.
1: Listen, we're not living in reality right now. We're just throwing stuff into a tin and dropping it in the ground.
6: But can you imagine the blade difference or the stick difference from Gretzky's era to Sidney Crosby's era?
1: The bigger difference, and thank you for the phone call. We appreciate you, Jeff. Don't be a last-time caller, man. That was a great call. The biggest difference would be the goalie equipment. So if you had, like, Ken Dryden's goalie equipment versus, like, any great goalie in the last, Patrick Waugh's goalie equipment or Dominic Hasek's hockey goalie, you know, that the goalie gear is the biggest difference from back in the day to now, in my opinion, how wide the pads are. It's so very different than back in the day in the 60s and the 1970s in the Stanley Cup. Thanks, Jeff. JR is in Texas. JR, thanks for calling, man. You're on Westwood One Sports.
7: Hey, how y'all doing today? I'm a first-time listener.
1: Oh, thank you very much, man. Look at this. We got two in a row first time. I'm in for this. What would you throw into the time capsule?
7: What I would throw in there is a pager because, you know, not a lot of people use those nowadays. And, you know, it used to be back in the 90s. But I feel like not a lot of people will use pagers nowadays because they don't know what it is. And they probably won't remember it in a year.
1: What color was your pager back in the 90s when you had one?
7: My color of my pager was black. It was the original one.
1: Okay, mine was gold. My favorite one was gold. And my dad, when I asked for one, and I'm 45, so I got one when I was in high school. And my dad used the line that everybody else's parents also used. The only people who have pagers are doctors and drug dealers, and you're neither. And I'm like, okay.
7: No.
1: Dude, appreciate you calling in. Texas, by the way, where the caller was from, they donated three things: the Texas State Seal chiseled paperweight, a flag and seal from the Republic of Texas. It was a design sketch, and the Texas Declaration of Independence, which was adopted in 1836, formally severing ties with Mexico and proclaimed the creation of the sovereign Republic of Texas. That's what your state threw in. 310-840-4910. Let's go to Ricky in New Orleans. Ricky, thanks for calling, man. You're on Westwood One Sports.
8: Hey, man. How you guys doing?
1: Doing all right. What would you put in a time capsule?
8: Being from New Orleans, when after Katrina and the Superdome reopened and we played, the Saints played the Falcons, it was just an unbelievable experience. The city came back. It was one of the worst disasters in U.S. history. It was so mind-boggling. And then to go on and win the Super Bowl.
1: Right? Dude, those are both great. Thank you, man, for getting in. Appreciate you. What did Louisiana throw in? Let's see here. I got all the states here in front of me. It just takes a second to scroll from the L's to the T's. Louisiana gave seven different things. A letter from Representative Steve Scalise, the governor, the lieutenant governor, some commemorative pins, the America 250 challenge coin, some handwritten note cards, a necklace, a poster. Like, Louisiana dumped a bunch of stuff into the time capsule.
8: They threw a cookbook in there and threw all that stuff out.
1: Thank you for calling, man. Appreciate you. Let's go to Jay. Jay is in California. Jay, thanks for calling, man. Jay going once, Jay twice. Let's go back
9: right
1: to tech.
9: Here.
1: Oh, go ahead, Jay. You're on the air.
9: I'm right here. I said I'm a first-time caller also.
1: Man, we got a lot of them today. I'm loving it. I am loving this.
9: And, well, I wanted to say something about nationally, because I believe that we'll be passing back and forth to the moon regularly, and now transportation is gone. I would like to see something as far as our first walk on the moon. Far as locally, I have lived all my life in what is called the gold country, the mother lode. I'm right 5 miles from Coloma where gold was discovered. So a gold pan.
1: I love that. That's great for your state. That's awesome. Those are both great answers, Jay. Thanks for calling, man. And don't be a last time caller. I'm loving all the new people we got coming in to the Westwood
9: Thank
1: One
9: you.
1: Sports family. Jay, have a great rest of your 4th of July weekend, my friend. Let's go back to Texas and talk to Brad. Brad, what's up, man? You're on Westwood One Sports.
10: Hey. First, let me correct something. The composer's name was John Philip Sousa.
1: Sousa, thank you.
10: There you go. But what I would like to put in the time capsule is a plastic bottle of motor oil. In
1: Why?
10: 250 years, they're going to be wondering what the hell that is.
1: You're probably right. Everything going to be electric and robotic by then. You're probably right about that.
10: Thank you very much.
1: Thank you, man. Have a great day. It's probably a good answer. You know, that they're really not. Who knows? Who knows what technology will be in 250 years, man? We're all going to be dead anyway. Let's go to Owen. Owen, thanks for calling, man. You're on Westwood One.
11: Hey, you're welcome. So I'm not really attached to I'm up here in Canada, so I'm not really attached to a state, but I worked in Illinois for 5 years, so can I call that my state?
1: Yeah, sure. Why the hell not? There's no rules here if you haven't figured it out.
11: All right. Okay, yeah. So this isn't even related to Illinois, I got to admit, but what I was thinking about, I'm thinking about nutrition here, athletic nutrition. And you think about how far it has come just in the last little while. So some superstar who has endurance like crazy, like LeBron, what does LeBron eat? What is his workout routine? And, you know, that kind of stuff, because you think how far we've come in 20 years, 250 years, they're going to look back on this and say, well, who knows what they're going to say, but they're probably going to say, oh, wow, that was archaic. Or, you know, like he ate meat or he ate plant-based derivatives. I don't know what they're going to say, but what do you think athletes 250 years ago from now, like, you know, back in the day, what do you think they ate?
1: That's a really good question, considering they only people didn't live as long 250 years ago. If you made it to 45, you were pretty old back in the day, 250 years ago.
11: Yeah. And look at, you know, and so they'll look at us in this era and say, you know, that guy was one of their top athletes, and look what he ate.
1: Yeah, it's a good call, man. Thank you, Owen, for getting in. Appreciate you. Look, we got a lot of great answers, man. We got to switch it up. We're going to change gears. We'll come back to this. If you are on hold, my apologies, but we've been hitting this for a while. I do want to get into a couple of other things, by the way, in the next hour. I want to talk about Jaylen Brown. Have you heard the latest from Brandon Ayuk? And did you hear what Trey McBride, tight end for the Arizona Cardinals, had to say about his home state? The state in which he plays, because he's not from Arizona, but he made a pretty damning statement about people in Arizona when it comes to the Cardinals. But we are going to talk about Jaylen Brown. And normally when a general manager in Philadelphia fleeces another team, it's Howie Roseman. But it wasn't Howie Roseman this time. It was the 76ers general manager. We'll hear from Jaylen Brown as well. And as I said, we're going to get to the latest idiotic Twitter, is it Twitter, Instagram, whatever Brandon Ayuk is doing, it ain't working in his favor. I'm Mike Wickett. That's all coming up next. Westwood One Sports.

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1: It's been a very fun and fast show, kicking things off here on a Sunday night. Halfway home, I'm Mike Wickett. John Mallory coming up in a few hours, taking you through the night here on Westwood One Sports. And the NBA is the gift that just keeps on giving, all right? It has been a very odd, like, there was a conversation that was being had about how this year's NBA offseason wasn't going to be great because free agency isn't really a thing anymore with the apron and the second apron and these guys getting paid more to stay at home and all that stuff. But I'll tell you what, man. I'm over here and I'm watching all these moves go down in the NBA. Every one of these moves that's happening in the NBA. And I am absolutely blown away by all of it. And the one move that happened earlier this week, and I can't understand it to save my life, was the Jaylen Brown trade. I just don't get what in the world the Boston Celtics were thinking. Now, I've had people tell me that the Boston Celtics, their whole plan basically is they needed to get out of a major contract a year earlier. But why in the world would that be the motivation to trade Jaylen Brown for a, checks notes, 36-year-old Paul George? The trade made absolutely no sense. You got rid of one of the best players in the NBA for 36-year-old Paul George and a couple of draft picks that you can't use for half a decade. You can't use those for a while. ESPN's Brian Windhorst, a little befuddled by this, just like I am.
2: This was a trade that was made under duress. This was not a trade that you would make in a clinical setting. Not a trade, you know, there's no deadline. Didn't have to do it by the end of July 1st. That you wouldn't do this trade under these circumstances if everything was equal, but something wasn't equal. We'll see what gets said about it, but that's been the multiple person reaction from the executives. I was actually on the phone with a general manager who was driving, and I knew it was coming. I just didn't know the terms. And when I saw the terms, I read them to him, and he was shocked and said, thank God I'm at a stoplight.
1: Yeah, I would be shocked, too, if I was a GM. I'm not a GM. And I was even shocked when I saw the terms of this trade. It's basically Jaylen Brown for Paul George and some picks 5 years from now. It is one of the most mind-boggling trades, especially because of exactly what Windy said at the beginning.
2: This was a trade that was made under duress.
1: So you just want, and here's what I think happened. Here is exactly what I think went down with the Boston Celtics and the trade of Jaylen Brown. They tried to get Giannis. Didn't work. They watched LaMelo Ball get traded. They watched Kawhi Leonard get traded. They're watching the Lakers get rid of LeBron. They knew Walker Kessler was going to wind up there. They're watching all these trades go down. And they want to get out of the Jaylen Brown business. And for some reason, the lack of patience forced the Boston Celtics to make a trade in June. A trade they did not have to make. Wendy's right.
2: This was a trade that was made under duress.
1: Haste, duress. They panicked. The Boston Celtics panicked when they decided to trade Jaylen Brown for Paul George. I don't understand how you can look at the Boston Celtics and take Jaylen Brown out of the starting lineup, add in Paul George and Peyton Pritchard, and I guess now Mitchell Robinson from the Knicks, and think that that's a championship caliber team. The Boston Celtics had one of the best duos, if not the best duo, in the NBA with Brown and Tatum. And I understand, like I said, in the beginning of this segment, I mentioned that the number one reason that Boston got out of the Jaylen Brown business and into the Paul George business, because both have very similar price tags. But Jaylen Brown's going to be ready to sign a two-year, $140 million extension, and that is not a lie or a typo. $70 million a year to play in the NBA. It's ridiculous, but whatever. Paul George's ridiculous contract, $50 million a year, Paul George becomes a free agent a year earlier. And these Boston Celtics owners, the new owners that have come in, were not going to pay $600 million for two players. It was just not going to happen. So they got out of the Jaylen Brown business. Here's NBA insider Chris Mannix.
3: The Celtics were done with Jaylen Brown. They wanted to move Jaylen Brown. Ultimately, they did not care what the return was, because this is not dollar for dollar value. It's not 75 cents on the dollar. This is at best 50 cents on the dollar. Paul George a couple of years ago was an all-star. He has been on a steep decline over the last 2 years. That's one of the worst contracts in the NBA. The first round draft picks could be good, especially the one in 2031, but that is a long way off. So the Celtics just gave up a 29-year-old all-NBA superstar for a broken-down Paul George and a couple of first-round picks. They were going to end the Jaylen Brown era one way or the other. They didn't get Giannis. They couldn't get a star like Evan Mobley. And now they're going to have to watch Jaylen Brown four times a year playing for the 76ers. Wild trade for the Boston Celtics.
1: I, by the way, don't really buy into the they're going to have to watch Jaylen Brown play for the Philadelphia 76ers four times. I mean, you play 82 games, man. Jaylen Brown plays four of those for Philly, and that's it. You still got 78 other games. It's not like trading him in your division in the National Football League, where you only get 17, and two of those are you're going to see one of your rivals from your division. Like, I don't think that's the quite the same. But what really blows me away about all of this, despite that there's a lot that blows me away, but what really blows me away about this is the fact that they decided to do it now, after all the movement that already happened. Why not maybe try to run it back, see how things go? I'm sure the bridges were burned a little bit from the time that the series with Philadelphia ended to the time that we're at right now. I get it. You probably had to mend some fences and go have some coffee together or whatever the case may be. But still, couldn't you have waited to trade Jaylen Brown closer to the NBA season beginning? Closer to the NBA trade deadline? Like, did it have to happen at this point, where after the fish you were trying to get, the big fish who went down to Miami, after you were unable to get that, like, wouldn't you maybe wait to get a better return than 36-year-old Paul George? Like, this isn't 2020 Paul George. This is 2026 Paul George. Did you watch Paul George play last year? You got an up close and personal view of Paul George with the Sixers because you played him in a series. And how does that make the 76ers better than the product we saw, shooting 83s a game or whatever, 63s per game, and getting bounced in the NBA playoffs? 310-840-4910. What do you make of the trade that sent Jaylen Brown to the Philadelphia 76ers? Normally, when a Philly GM fleeces another team, that's usually Howie Roseman. It's not anybody else in that city. Thank you. Been waiting on that. So, yeah, it blows me away, too, because I look at Boston, and last year Boston, in the playoffs, had absolutely nothing down low. When Luka Garza is in your rotation, Luka's a great college player, National Player of the Year. Luka Garza doesn't do anything for you on offense. You know, they had, you know, to go out and make a move, I guess, to bring in Mitchell Robinson. But what's Mitchell Robinson? The benefit of bringing in Mitchell Robinson off the Knicks is that he's no longer on the Knicks. Mitchell Robinson's going to get you, what, 8-7 every night and shoot 29% from the free throw line? Like, that move made absolutely no sense to me whatsoever, other than you're subtracting from the champions who happen to also be in your division. Like, that division's going to be really dramatic with Boston and New York and Philadelphia. But somehow, you go from Jaylen Brown to Paul George, and then you add Peyton Pritchard into that starting lineup, and DraftKings still has the Celtics as the second-best odds to win the East. I don't quite understand that. Knicks, Celtics, and now Sixers. And then there's, you know, these other teams in the East that are trying to figure out what they're going to do. I think the Sixers are going to be the best team in the Eastern Conference next year. It's going to take a little while. Usually does. But you give me Tyrese Maxey, VJ Edge coming his second year. Now you got Jaylen Brown, one of the best two-way players in the NBA. And then Joel Embiid, who before he had the appendectomy, and I know we always have the caveat with Joel Embiid, it's always when he's healthy. But Joel Embiid was playing at a really high level. He was playing not quite to his MVP level, but slightly below that before he had the appendectomy. And I think you can build on that for next year. They're still going to load manage the hell out of him because they would rather have him healthy for April and May, which I get. But now if you're the Sixers, you can load manage him because you got a 29-point-per-game guy coming out, coming from Boston to play along with Tyrese Maxey and VJ Edgecombe. You know, they also signed, Dean Wade, the power forward from Cleveland. It's a fine signing, whatever. I just think Philadelphia doing all the right things, and I'll never quite understand what Boston is doing. And the only other team that's more puzzling about what their offseason plan is than Boston is the Detroit Pistons. Like, what are the Pistons doing right now? Nothing. Like, what have the Pistons done in their offseason to improve on their 60-win season they had last year, the number one seed they had last year? Like, what? Someone's going to have to explain to me what's going on in Detroit. Because the only move they made, they brought in John Collins. Okay. Tobias Harris is now a San Antonio Spur. And then the big man is having some issues with, getting the big contract that he wants, Jalen Duren. I'm not the only one that's confused about this, all right? Brian Windhorst from ESPN, also very confused about what is actually going on with the Detroit Pistons. I'll get you that soundbite coming up in a bit. But it just doesn't make a whole lot of sense what Detroit's doing. Like, your window's now, man. If you're a Piston, I know we got people listening to us in Detroit on 97.1, The Ticket, and AM 1270 over there. The Pistons doing nothing is one of the most confusing things I can remember a 60-win team doing. Because we all said the same thing about Detroit. Cade Cunningham needs a running mate. Cade Cunningham needs a running mate. Cade Cunningham needs a running mate. When Tobias Harris is your second-best player, you're in trouble. Jalen Duren was terrible in the playoffs. I'm not ready to give up on him. I don't think the Pistons should give up on Jalen Duren. Definitely not. But you need someone else who can create shots off the dribble and someone who will absorb part of those double teams that Cade Cunningham was feeling every time he touched the ball in that Orlando series and in that Cleveland series. And they're doing John Collins ain't it, all right? Definitely not going to be it. So I don't know what the Celtics are thinking. I don't know what Detroit's thinking. I know the Knicks are thinking repeat. I know the Sixers are thinking we're on the way. And we just got one of the best players in the NBA in his prime to come play in the city of brotherly love. Good on that team, man. Going to be fun to watch Philly play. And, man, I sure hope we get Philly-Boston opening night. Or Philly-Boston on Christmas Day. Or both. I mean, if we're talking about getting eyes on a weird rivalry, give me those right there. Straight ahead, this or that. Our producer, Will Dalton, is going to make me choose between a couple of things. Over and over again, we'll do that next here on Westwood One Sports. Country roads,
4: take me home. Happy 250th birthday, America. The U.S. men's national team is moving on to the round of 16, where they'll face Belgium in one of the biggest soccer matches in American history. Can the red, white, and blue do it again tomorrow night? Take me home. Country Road. Westwood One Sports.
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1: You can get with this or you can get with that. You can get with this or you can get with that. I think you get with this because this is where it's at.
2: Time for this or that. Our producer, Will Dalton, has been coming up with a list of things to make me choose between, so let's do a little this or that.
3: Okay. Let's start with like a 4th of July. We're going to go all over the place here.
2: I love it. Let's go.
3: Because we got to have a nice plethora of things.
2: Dude, I'll tell you what, Will. I'm not going to lie. I was on Thursday for 3 hours, Friday for 3 hours, yesterday for 4 hours, and today 4 hours. So my brain is ready to go any direction you want. I've been all over Westwood One.
3: I love it. With the 4th of July theme, fireworks or drone shows? That's a new thing now.
2: You know, I've never seen a drone show. I've seen them on, like, YouTube or my reels. There was some cool stuff. I mean, there were a million fireworks, light drone shows yesterday. They were showing up on my Facebook feed and my Instagram feed. So I'm going to say fireworks because I've never seen a drone show, but I imagine a drone show is pretty cool. But I don't know if I like it more than fireworks because I've never been to one. So, and here in Iowa, where I am, dude, you can light off fireworks all day on the 3rd. They passed a law last year because outside of Des Moines, you can light off fireworks on the 4th. In Des Moines, in the county that I live in, you weren't allowed to until last year. So now the new rule is the 3rd and the 4th, and then New Year's Eve, you can light off fireworks legally around the parts of Des Moines where I live. So I don't think our state's ever going to convert to drone shows. I don't think that's going to happen anytime soon.
3: Okay. Hot dogs or hamburgers?
2: Ooh. At 4th of July cookout?
3: Yeah.
2: I mean, I like them both, but hot dog. I'm going to go hot dog. And
3: really?
2: It's a lot of work to make the perfect hot dog, but if you can, it's a slice of bacon down one side, a pickle down the other, top it with onion and mustard and cheese. And if you want to put chili on it, you can't hold it in your hand. But anything else, you can walk around with that one. But I know that's a lot for one person to comprehend. So just mustard and onion is fine for me. I'm going to go, nothing wrong with hamburgers. I love to our hamburger-loving Americans. I love burgers, too. But for this question, I'm going to take hot dogs.
3: Let's go back to sports. So would you, like, as a as a fan, Wicket.
2: Yeah.
3: As a fan, would you rather have one championship, I guess, ever, or 10 years of contention?
2: Give me the ring. Give me the ring. I mean, I know that means that for 10 years, I might have a couple of sub-500 seasons. I might be a couple of games over. I might be an NBA team that's in the back end of the lottery, which is never fun. I might be in the play-in tournament. But, like, you talk to any fan, like, talk to an Oklahoma City Thunder fan. Like, if they never win another championship, but they're always in contention, but because of Wemby or the Knicks or whatever, they got that one. Or you talk to Bucks fans, they got their one. Bucks are probably not going to sniff a title for a long time. But they've got their one, and their hero Giannis got them their one. We've had 8 different champions. Like, look at the Knicks. If you're a Knicks fan, odds are that was your one, right? Like, I know Brunson's great, Cat, blah, blah, blah. But the West is about to be ridiculous. And everything went your way this year. But you got your one in the first time in 53 years. So you got people, generations of people, who have their one. And then the Knicks have always been sort of in contention. So give me that ring so I can have that memory, that one, and I'll be happy.
3: See, this one's going to be dumb because I know you, but let's break it down anyway. Sports, betting, or fantasy football? Or fantasy sports, I should say.
2: This is like making me choose between my favorite child.
3: I thought I knew exactly where you were going.
2: I mean, I might have money on the Mexico money line right now.
3: Yeah, just maybe.
2: They're plus 100 to advance. It's without a boost. God, but I love fantasy football. I especially love... I was in four leagues. I'm going to be in three this year because I quit my job. Unless there's like a Westwood One fantasy league I don't know about. Maybe you should start one. Hey, Will, why don't you start one? And we can all...
3: I might have to look into it.
2: You, me, Jim Rome, we'll all be in the same league. But I love my dynasty league. I mean, I'm offering trades in July, trying to find out the price on Christian Watson because I think he's going to have a good year. Or like I acquired Michael Pittman because I think I'm bigger on Aaron Rodgers and Mike McCarthy getting him PPR points. Then I'm in a guillotine league that I've been in for a while now with a bunch of friends.
3: What's that?
2: Oh, you don't know what that is?
3: No.
2: Oh. Okay. All right. So there are... you get your league full. There's 18 teams, okay? 18 teams. And you don't play against anyone. You play against everybody. And the losing team is eliminated. So you're out. Somebody's out week one. And then that entire roster becomes up for auction. And you have $1,000 in fantasy money. And so the best players go to it. And like, so by the time you get to week 10 or 11, if you have survived, it is intense, especially if you're on the chopping block on Monday Night Football. The great Paul Charchian started this. And I think he's one of my favorite fantasy guys out there. And by the time you get to week 10 and 11 and 12, the instead of trying to find out if you can acquire Dontavian Wicks on the waiver wire, you're bidding on Christian McCaffrey and Saquon Barkley. And you're bidding on all these great players so that when you get down to the final four, the four guys just have super teams left. It is the most intense fantasy football league you can play. It's awesome.
3: Ranch or ketchup?
2: I don't like either.
3: But, oh, no.
2: But I dislike ranch less than I dislike ketchup. I order my burgers, no ketchup. I'm over 14 years old, so no ketchup on a hot dog for me. I don't dip French fries in ketchup. I like ranch sometimes with fried pickles or cheese curds. So there aren't appropriate times for ranch. There's never an appropriate time as an adult to have ketchup. So I'm going to go.
3: Wow.
2: I'll go ranch because I hate it less. I dislike it less. I shouldn't say hate. My kids could be listening.

0: and cheered when Michael Irvin got paralyzed. All right. That's Philly. Those people are insane. Boston, also crazy, but they also have more wins. You know, they had the Patriots with their six, and the Celtics win often, and the Red Sox were winning, and the Bruins. So, more successful sports town, Boston, crazier fans, Philly, and I am purposely riding the fence on this.
1: Oh, jeez. Time travel or teleportation?
0: Teleportation. I don't want to know what's coming. I don't want to go. My greatest successes have come off my failures, and I don't want to go back and try. There's only a few things in my life I try to redo. I never would have started smoking. Today is my 12-year anniversary, by the way.
2: Yeah, congrats. I saw that.
0: Of not smoking. My last cigarette happened today, 12 years ago. My wife and I were, my girlfriend at the time was my now wife. We had made a deal. If we were going to get serious, I was going to quit smoking. And I had not kept up my end of the bargain. And she called me out one night and said, all right. So I bought a pack of Camel Red Lights. That was my cigarette of choice. And I went to go see the Crystal Method at Summerfest, which is a big music festival up in Milwaukee. And I smoked an entire pack of cigarettes that night, including on the walk home. And that was it. That was the last cigarette I ever had 12 years ago today. So, I wouldn't really want to go back in time and change anything. I mean, there were some times I embarrassed myself or did some stupid stuff, but I wouldn't also want to go to the future. I don't know when I want to die. I don't want to know when I'm dying or what I'm getting for Christmas or any of that stuff. So, I'll teleport. I mean, I guess I could be Biff Tannen and make a whole bunch of money sports betting. So, yeah, I'll go teleportation. Any more, Will? Did we lose Will? Mondo, did we lose Will? We might have lost Will. Will, what happened? We lost Will. All right. Well, there's this or that. I guess that's going to be it. What the hell happened to our producer? Is he gone? Did that answer? Did he teleport somewhere? Did he go back in time? All right. Well, we'll figure that out. I don't know if you saw this. Brandon Ayuk is back. Brandon Ayuk is back doing Brandon Ayuk things.
3: General manager going to pull up to my house. Oh, weirdo. Like, bro, don't pull up to my house uninvited, boy. Ain't safe. But I knew his ass was going to do it. So I'm looking at my camera, my front door camera. I see a big old white boy, white man, former NFL safety. And I'm like, oh, hell no. Nah. And I know my wife is about to be back home soon. So I had to call my wife and say, it's a big ass white man at the house. I don't know what he's doing over there. He was not invited. Creepy. So if you're on your way home, just probably just spin the block a few times because I don't know what bro on. Like, weird.
0: I don't get what Brandon Ayuk thinks that he's actually accomplishing with all of this. I have no idea. Why he's doing? I know he wants out of San Francisco. I understand that, and I know he wants to go play for the Commanders with his buddy Jaden Daniels. But wouldn't somebody, maybe his wife that he mentioned there, shouldn't somebody step in and be like, "Dude, you are not doing yourself favors with rants like this." John Lynch showing up at your door is not a threat. John Lynch showing up at your door while there is a lack of communication, bad feelings, bad relationship going on with Ayuk and Kyle Shanahan and Lynch and the entire organization. John Lynch is there to try to fix it, end it, clean it up. He's not there to start a fight. John Lynch is not there to get into a fist fight with Brandon Ayuk. So I for the life of me, I don't understand what is going through Brandon Ayuk's mind when he puts rants like this up on social media.
3: You thought I was a lick. You thought I was green. You thought I was a quick come up. But it ain't never been that, ever. You had ample opportunity, ample amount of time to get the job done, and you can't get the job done because you can't touch me. You tried it all. You can't touch me.

0: saxophone, man. They getting loud, man. They getting loud.
1: I don't know what any of this means.
2: I don't know who idea it was to go on this shit, but they didn't take all y'all ass on a dummy crash mission. Because did. This mission is burnt. Y'all need to abort the mission. And I know how y'all get down, so it ain't that easy. That all we just gonna release them and move on. I know some shit gotta go down. I know some shit gotta hurt. But, bro, it ain't gonna be me, bro. So y'all might as well chart that shit right now.
1: Somebody needs to get in front of Brandon Ayuk and try to get him. Listen, I'm not going to go full Laura Ingram and say shut up and dribble. But, brother, you are not helping yourself out at all. Here's the NFL Network's Tom Pelissero.
3: I think it's pretty obvious at this point Brandon Ayuk has not gotten a lot of good advice, at least not any advice that he has taken. As of last check, his listed agent by the NFL Players Association was still Ryan Williams, who has been his agent and negotiated the massive contract that he got in San Francisco.
1: Where is his agent giving him advice? Where is his inner circle giving him advice? Where is his financial advisor giving him advice, or his wife giving him advice, or a friend giving him advice? Put the phone down, man. You're not helping yourself. Coming up, did you see the guy confront Jaden Daniels about Brandon Ayuk? It happened at a World Cup match. I'll play it for you next. Mike Wickett here, Westwood One Sports.
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0: Update from the pitch. England scored two goals in like 2 minutes. And now leading Mexico in Mexico City, 2-0, 40th minute. Here in the World Cup round of 16. Again, it's 2-0 England. They scored both of those during that commercial break, right? Like while we were away, and they scored both goals. And the funny thing is, I'm in Des Moines, and I'm watching it on YouTube, and Will is in North Carolina watching on YouTube, and then Mondo, our board operator, is in L.A., but he's watching on, like, the direct Fox feed, you know, the regular, like, the cable or whatever, and ruined it. He's like, uh-oh, and then he swore, and Will and I have no idea what's going on, and we look up, and boom, there's England scoring, and then again, he's like, oh, bleep. And we're like, what? And I said, should I look at my TV? And then 30 seconds later, England scored their second. So, Mondo, thank you for ruining it. Don't tell me what happens in the new Avengers movie, all right?
1: I'll try not to.
0: Thank you very much. We're talking about Brandon Ayuk and the latest videos that are going up. And I don't understand who's giving him advice or who's not giving him advice or what advice he's getting that someone would say, hey, you know what? Keep putting up these ridiculous videos. It's going really, really well. Like this, have you seen the guy that confronted Jaden Daniels? Because if you don't know, 49ers wide receiver Brandon Ayuk is buddies with Jaden Daniels and played with him at Arizona State before Jaden Daniels went to LSU. And Ayuk is unhappy. He got the big contract in 2024, and then he injured himself. And really stopped showing up to rehab the way the 49ers want him to. So they pulled back all the guaranteed money. Part of the contract, I guess, is you can do that. They pulled back all the guaranteed money they were going to pay Ayuk. So this feud is not going well. We have a goal, by the way. I think we have a goal by Mexico. Is that right? We have a goal? We got a goal for Mexico. 2-1 now. 42nd minute. Back to Ayuk.
1: I didn't want to spoil it for you.
0: Oh, shit.
1: Thanks, Mondo.
0: Thanks, man.
1: Jesus.
0: So Ayuk wants out. He's unhappy, but he keeps posting these videos that you've maybe seen or heard, and they're ridiculous. Like, I don't understand who's telling him to do these kinds of things. So there's a fan that he's calling out John Lynch, calling out Kyle Shanahan, and a fan is at one of the World Cup matches. Jaden Daniels happens to be at one of the World Cup matches, and he's in a suite, and it's open. So Jaden Daniels is standing in the suite, overlooking like the walk area, the sidewalk, the concourse, or whatever. And a fan, a very angry fan, starts screaming at Jaden Daniels, the quarterback for the Washington Commanders.
2: Hey, Jaden Daniels! Brandon Ayuk! Brandon Ayuk! Brandon Ayuk, you better not here! I'm a Niner fan! Brandon Ayuk! Brandon Ayuk!
0: There is nothing in this world that would get me mad enough to go scream at another human being about. Nothing. Nothing in this world would make me that angry as this guy is right here.
2: Hey, Jaden Daniels! Brandon Ayuk! Brandon Ayuk! Brandon Ayuk, you better not here! I'm a Niner fan!
0: What?
2: Brandon Ayuk! Brandon Ayuk!
0: What are we doing here? Like, why are you screaming at Jaden? At the time, Jaden Daniels is just laughing at him. He literally, it's all he's doing. He's laughing at this guy who's screaming at him. So that video goes viral. And then the thing that always happens when there's something crazy, Brandon Ayuk unfollowed Jaden Daniels on Instagram. Huge news. Just huge news.
3: These is all weird. Weirdos. Creepy predators. I would never, ever, ever with these. I would never, ever, ever with these. I don't care how long I gotta wait to get to you, my baby. But if it involves with them first, I'm waiting.
0: He's talking about Kyle Shanahan and John Lynch, the head coach and the GM of the 49ers. I don't get it. And Tom Pelissero from the NFL Network kind of nailed it. Like, they're gonna pay Brandon Ayuk because they have to pay Brandon Ayuk. They're not giving him his guaranteed money. They're just paying him his base salary. And you would think, like, Brandon Ayuk should be doing everything he possibly could to make San Francisco happier, so that way they would be like, all right, we'll trade him. But they're not. But he's not.
4: The bottom line is the 49ers don't need to have to do anything. I guarantee, you know, Kyle Shanahan, wherever he is, he's in probably Cabo or Hawaii or somewhere else. He's not sitting there looking at the Instagram and going, boy, you know, the 17th insult was the one that pushed this over the top. We should just give him his way and release him. John Lynch, I know one of Ayuk's videos said Lynch had showed up to his house, and he said, well, why is this man showing up? Because John Lynch is a former player, and he's the general manager. He's your boss, and he's trying to come talk to you. He might be worried about you. He might be trying to talk through why they're doing what they're doing here. Ayuk seems to be, you know, living in a world of his own making at this point. It's possible that the 49ers reverse course, but if they haven't done it to this point, what reason, other than avoiding a couple of questions in a press conference, some of these Instagram videos, are they going to have to do anything for Brandon Ayuk?
0: They don't have to do anything for Brandon Ayuk. 310-840-4910. Can anyone explain the Brandon Ayuk situation to me? Like, when you hear these videos from Brandon Ayuk,
3: this is all weird. Weirdos, creepy predators.
0: Like, can someone explain to me how that benefits Brandon Ayuk? How that's a good thing?
3: The same general manager that tried to run me down and come apologize for his head coach, because his head coach got a temperament of a f-ing toddler and was speaking out the side of his f-ing mouth to me, knowing that you got it, bro. You got it, bro. What am I going to do in here? Beat you up? Come on, bro. Like, ain't no, come on, bro. You just talking crazy because you know you can talk crazy. But you feel me? You gonna respect me, or I'm gonna get on, bro.
0: You're not gonna get on. That's the thing. Like, you're not winning this. Brandon Ayuk is in a no-win situation right now. Brandon Ayuk doesn't control any of this. And it kind of reminds me of the demise of Antonio Brown. Antonio Brown was an incredibly talented wide receiver, but he was so messed up, so immature, so not focused. Do you remember the last time we saw Antonio Brown? Was he shirtless in the Jets stadium? Was that right? When he left the sideline, took his shirt off, and he danced off the sideline in the end zone? Like, that was the last time I think we saw Antonio Brown.
5: That was it.
0: Right? Like, doesn't this feel like the end of Antonio Brown, kind of the end of Brandon Ayuk, except we can't see Brandon Ayuk on the field, Will?
5: It's very similar, but I mean, I don't know. I feel like CTE might have played a role in Antonio Brown's demise or behavior, but like there's none of that for Brandon Ayuk. It was a leg thing. So like, it doesn't make a lot of sense. And I've talked to people who have been around in Brandon Ayuk before, like in the media, and they're like, we don't know where this is coming from. Like, he wasn't like this before.
0: That's the thing. About that. Like, when he was coming out of Arizona State, And he got picked up by the Niners, and then Ayuk was really good. Like, I never thought of Brandon Ayuk as the, you know, a top five wide receiver, but you paired him with Debo Samuel in that offense for Kyle Shanahan, and it was really good. And I don't ever remember hearing Brandon Ayuk, right? Like, we never heard from Brandon. We would hear from Debo, but I never remember hearing from Ayuk. And now, after all of this, I have no idea where some of this stuff comes from.
3: General manager going to pull it to my house. Oh, weirdo. Like, bro, don't pull it to my house, uninvited boy. Ain't safe.
0: It's John Lynch. What do you expect? What do you think? He's going to pull out a gun and start firing on your house? You think John Lynch is there to start a fight? Like, later on, he would say he told his wife to circle the block because she was on her way home because it wasn't safe. Really? You really? And tomorrow or Tuesday or whatever, there's going to be more Brandon Ayuk videos. And I don't know what, like, and I have to figure, here's my other question. I mean, I have a million of them about this, but here's another question. If you're the Washington Commanders, why would you want this? Why would you want this guy?
3: You thought I was a league. You thought I was green. You thought I was a quick come up, but ain't never been that, ever.
6: You had ample opportunity, ample amount of time to get the job done.
0: Do you know how hard it is to win in the National Football League? It is really hard to win a football game. It's really hard to win 10 football games. It's really hard to win a division. It's really hard to win a conference. It's really hard to get to a Super Bowl and win a Super Bowl. The teams that, I mean, obviously you need talent. You need to have a good quarterback. You need to have good receivers. You need to have good running backs. All the positions, we all understand that. We're all football fans. But the teams that win usually have the fewest distractions. Will, were there any off-the-field storylines that you remember from the Seattle Seahawks last year? Do you remember any?
5: No, they didn't have any.
0: Right? You didn't hear JSN wasn't unhappy. Sam Darnold wasn't unhappy. Kenneth Walker wasn't unhappy. Cooper Kupp wasn't unhappy. And if they were, we never really heard about it. The Philadelphia Eagles the year before. Yeah, I know there was some A.J. Brown and Jalen Hurts stuff going on. But everybody, I mean, the biggest nutball in the Philadelphia Eagles organization is their head coach, Nick Sirianni. Like, that's the guy you were like, I don't know if this guy says some stuff. He's kind of an oddball. But those guys on the field, even Jalen Carter, who remember started last year by spitting in Dak's face on opening night and missing the game. Remember that? Like, even that wasn't a distraction like this. Because if you sign Brandon Ayuk, if you put him in your locker room and you put him in front of microphones and TV cameras after a bad game, after a loss, they got a new offensive coordinator over there in D.C. You think that things are going to be, you know, in perfect tip-top shape when they hit week one, week two, week three? No, it takes about a month, a little longer sometimes for a new coordinator usually to come in and get their offense set. Remember when I tell you that about the Chargers? Remember when I tell you that about the Commanders? Remember when I tell you that about Dallas's defense? All right? These are all new teams with new coordinators and coaches. The Raiders aren't going to look right maybe till 2028. But imagine if things start going awry real early and Brandon Ayuk is in the front of the microphones and the cameras. You want that guy, that massive distraction in your locker room? I got to imagine Washington's like, their general manager has got to be thinking, no, no, thank you. We are done. We don't want this guy. And if it's not Washington, if it's not his boy, Jaden Daniels, who's going to want Brandon Ayuk? Who's going to want this guy with those videos and those issues and those things to say when all he's got to do is be quiet and answer the phone when John Lynch calls? And he couldn't even do that. Don't get it, man. I do not get it. Coming up on the other side, Flo Balogun. Free Flo Balogun. Your wish is granted. We'll talk about Team USA's striker back in action. Was it the right move? 310-840-4910. Mike Wickett, Westwood One Sports.
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1: Fourth and final hour of the show. John Mallory coming your way. Johnny, ball game at the end of this hour, taking you through the nights. England leads Mexico 2-1 at halftime in the round of 16 game. This one's down in Mexico City. True road game for England. They just showed on the TV the people in London, one of the watch parties, big old crowd. It's 2:30 in the morning, and they are having the pubs stay open extra late for the English soccer fans or football fans over on that side. And no doubt it'll be rocking if England is able to win. They scored two goals in like 3 minutes and now lead Mexico 2-1. Again, it's halftime. But the big soccer news, the big breaking soccer news that happened earlier this morning is controversial. I think that's fair enough to say. It's controversial. But Jenny Taft from Fox with the big breaking news about Flo Balogun and his red card that led to a suspension for USA's next match against Belgium, that's been reversed.
2: What a morning for U.S. soccer. What I can tell you, they were engaged in the process. They officially found out through the FIFA portal at 7:31 Pacific time this morning. It was U.S. soccer CEO JT Batson who informed Mauricio Pochettino that Flo would be available. This is the official statement from U.S. soccer. We accept the decision of the disciplinary committee and are pleased that Fallerin Balogun is eligible to compete tomorrow. Our full attention is focused on the round of 16 match against Belgium in Seattle, and we look forward to the continued support of our amazing fans.
1: All right, so Flo Balogun can play. First of all, the red card never even should have happened, all right? This was not a malicious move by Flo Balogun. This was not any intent to hurt the guy from Bosnia and Herzegovina. It was two dudes going for the ball. The ball was coming at them, kind of a little bit up to the right. They're grabbing each other. They're clutching each other. They're moving basically like laterally to the right. And the Bosnia-Herzegovina and USA, the players get kind of tangled up with one another. And then the Bosnians have foot gets caught under Flo Balogun. There was not even a foul called. That's what blows me away so much about this. There was not even a foul called. Play didn't stop. He's on the ground. The guy from Bosnia is on the ground. Flo might have been on the ground. I can't even remember. But there wasn't even a foul called. Play stopped when the ball went out of bounds. And then the Bosnian players went up to the referee, who, again, didn't call a foul, didn't issue a yellow card, but then went to video replay, the VAR. And that's when the red card came out, which was ridiculous. If it's not even a foul to the referee's eyes, it shouldn't be up for review to be a red card, which can turn into a suspension. So Team USA goes down 11-10, and they score an extra goal, and you're like, okay, cool, we're going to go on. We can do this without Balogun. We can battle Belgium, who's a better team than we are, but hey, we're Team USA. We've been having a heck of a run so far, and we'll do it without Flo. So, but we found out today. Now, again, this happened on Wednesday, and if I'm Belgium, I understand. I'm sorry, let me take that back. If I'm Belgium, I'm pissed. I get it, maybe, if you're like, we've only seen reversals of red cards a couple of times in the history of the World Cup, and I'm mad about that. But I'm more mad that I've spent the last 3 days, because this went down on Wednesday. So on Thursday, Friday, Saturday, I'm Team Belgium, and I'm preparing for Team USA. And I'm preparing for, was it Haji Davis or Pepe, to start in place of Flo Balogun at the striker spot. Now, that's not all I'm preparing for. You have to understand that they spent their time preparing for Team USA with probably those two guys in all likelihood, getting the minutes that would have been Balogun's if he were able to play. But still, you spent all that time concentrating on that. That's not terribly fair. Doesn't feel good. But as an American, doesn't it feel good that FIFA, which we know is a very, very corrupt organization, backdoor handshakes, countries getting the World Cup that don't deserve it, money, corruption. Doesn't it feel good that we got some of the corruption coming our way? Like, hey, I don't know what happened, wink, wink. Did the president make a phone call? Whatever it is. Are we now on the same level as Brazil and Argentina and Spain and Portugal and all these like elite soccer countries where we're getting a little dirty home cooking?
2: So much joy, excitement, energy at training. I can hear them still behind me here. And this group is excited that Ballo will be available.
1: And that's Jenny Taft from Fox. I'm Mike Wickett here on Westwood One Sports. What's your reaction to the reversal, the red card reversal for Flo Balogun? 310-840-4910. 310-840-4910. I got a line open for you. This conversation was hot when we started the show. Want you to get in. If you were trying to get in, you couldn't. Now's your chance. 310-840-4910. Flo Balogun will play tomorrow night, Team USA, Belgium in Seattle. Christian Pulisic happy for his friend.
3: Just super excited, obviously, for him. We're just happy for him. He deserves to be here, and he's had such a good tournament, and just like after such a harsh ruling, I think like it's just great to have him back, and mostly excited for him.
1: Yeah, I mean, he's back. And now you listen to Alexi Lalas from Fox. USA versus the world.
4: It is now USA versus the world after this decision, because any support or affinity or benefit of the doubt kind of just went out the window with this, because we will be seen after this, and I'm already starting to see some of this as being given special treatment right now. But you know what? It doesn't matter. US against the world, that's fine. In order for the US to win this game tomorrow right here against Belgium, they need all guns blazing, and they without a gun in Flo Balogun, and that was a big, big miss. So we will welcome him back, and we'll see what happens on the field.
1: I do like this from Alexi Lalas. Yeah, it sucks for Belgium, but who cares?
4: It hurts the preparation for Belgium in terms of what they prepared for, and now they're going to have to change it here, you know, one day before the game with this news. But I don't think Mauricio Pochettino cares.
1: Neither do I. Frankly, neither do I.
4: When it comes to this particular action, you guys both mentioned it in the studios. I think there's a lot of people around the world that would look at this and say, in the greater scheme of things, this was not a red card that everybody was adamant should have been called in the moment. It doesn't mean that people are going to excuse it. And we have played the game and lived the game long enough to know that, you know, sometimes the soccer gods smile upon you and sometimes they don't. And you have to take your medicine. In this case, obviously, he thought he took his medicine, but he doesn't have to do it going forward. And for the U.S., it's good. If I'm Belgium, obviously I'm pissed off.
1: Yeah, I would be too. I'll hear, you know what, coming up, I'll let you hear what the Belgium manager had to say. He had some jokes out of frustration. Let's go to the phones. What do you think about the reversal of the suspension? 310-840-4910. 310-840-4910. Got a line open for you. Mr. Positive leads us off this hour. What's up, sir? What'd you think of the reversal of the red card suspension for Flo Balogun?
5: Oh, my God, Michael. Boom shakalaka real quick. Jenny Taft. I love her. She's the All-American girl.
1: What Gus Johnson tells us every broadcast, and I don't know how she feels about that, but all right, go on.
5: What you're looking at is the intersectionality of sports and politics. Sports is an aspect of culture, just like you alluded to. FIFA is corrupt. Backdoor politics, it's the world's biggest stage, soccer, the biggest game in the world. Don't think for a second that these handshakes behind the scenes are creating diplomacy, trades, agreements, because, you know, it's a sport. It's like betting. There's money to be made in various ways. We know that FIFA is corrupt. You've just alluded to it. So that's what's happening. The intersectionality of sports and politics, and you're seeing this as a prime example. Don't think for a minute that Trump makes a phone call and all of a sudden it's changed. You and I know that Trump has said that he knows a lot of bad people. In his press conferences, he has said it. So, I mean, it's apparent. And I'm happy. And I'm glad that he's playing. You know, soccer is becoming massive now in America because of what's happening now. But yeah, you're right. It's this is intriguing. Let's see how far we can go.
1: If I'm Belgium, and dude, thank you for Mr. Yes. Positive. Thank you for the call, man. You have yourself a great night. If I'm Belgium, I was already fired up to beat USA in USA. But now, aren't you even more fired up because they had to, in their minds, cheat to get to this? You know, it adds another layer to this run that Team USA is on. And I don't know if it's massively popular. I still believe soccer is a fad right now. I'll be very interested to see what the MLS numbers look like in a couple of months when this sort of, you know, goes away, when the World Cup is over. Do we start with seeing big numbers for Americans watching the Premier League? I don't know, but Balogun's in. We got a shot to beat Belgium. Let's go. Robert's in Florida. Robert, thanks for calling. You're on Westwood One Sports.
6: Did they say Florida? I'm in Fort Worth, Texas.
1: Oh, my bad. Go ahead, Robert. I apologize. That's my bad.
6: Hey, that is not your bad. It's fine. I'm here in Fort Worth, Texas. And, of course, the World Cup is here. It's been wonderful, amazing, and beautiful. And, man, it makes me sad to say it. I've gone to a couple. So the Rangers are right next door to Jerry World and the Cowboys Stadium, their AT&T Stadium, which is now, of course, not AT&T Stadium right now. They're using it for the World Cup. Sorry, I'm checking out at Walmart. But I've got to get my groceries for the kiddos. But it's been amazing. I haven't seen people. It's really sad to say it, right? I haven't seen people this together since 9/11. Like, people are being nice to each other. People are being kind. People are being patient. It's at least here in Texas. I know a lot of other cities. Maybe
1: I think it's a cool environment for people to get along in those cities. I mean, I don't notice any difference. I'm in Des Moines. We don't obviously get a World Cup thing here. I don't notice anybody being more or less here, but I think it's amazing. And you know, the crazy thing is, like, we hear about ugly Americans and arrogant Americans and unfriendly Americans, but when you're watching, and I don't know how much you're on social media, Robert, but when you're watching the reels and the TikToks and the videos on social media, you hear so many people say nice things about Americans. And I am happy when I see that kind of stuff. Robert, appreciate the call, man. I think it's great. We had a guy on, we talked to a writer yesterday from the Fort Worth Star-Telegram. Mac Engel joined us yesterday on the show. Check out the podcast, Spotify, the Westwood One app. And he has been to all the matches at Jerry World. He's covered soccer for a long time. And he was talking about that same thing that Robert's talking about. Like, there's this harmony in these cities of the Dutch coming and the Scots coming and drinking Boston out of beer and the people coming over from Ghana or England or Mexico or whatever. Like, it's just cool. And there is some harmony within these cities. 310-840-4910. Matt is in California. Matt, thank you for calling. You're on Westwood One Sports.
7: Yeah, hey, thanks for having me, man. How you doing?
1: Doing all right. What'd you think of the red card reversal?
7: I mean, so two points. Like, one, on the red card thing, man, I think it was the wrong call in the first place. I think when you look at the play, I don't think that requires a red card, maybe a yellow, right? But it's clearly very incidental. But when you slow it down and it looks like he's stepping on his ankle and you know, then, yeah, he throws the red card, but I think they made the right decision in reversing it. And I think the U.S. is going to be fired up either way, right? So I'm not concerned about whatever backlash there is in terms of, like, oh, he's getting special treatment. Like, clearly it was the wrong call in the first place. Otherwise, they wouldn't have reversed it.
1: Yeah, I agree with you. And I think the people in Seattle, I think the 12s are going to show up tomorrow night. I think the American soccer version of the 12s are going to be there. And that building already, thanks for the phone call, Matt, already one of the loudest buildings in the NFL. I think Antonio Freeman's kid, when he scored the goal for Team USA in Seattle, how loud that stadium was, you know, for me watching on TV. I think they got to be just as fired up tomorrow. Look, Belgium's better than us. Will, can you look up rankings in the world? Isn't Belgium like the 7th or 9th best team, and we're ranked like 19th or something along those lines? I feel like that's like, we're not supposed to beat Belgium. We're Are we? Are we supposed to beat Belgium? I don't even know. Like, what's the spread tomorrow? Are we favored? When you're betting on soccer, by the way, it's weird because, like, Mexico is plus 100 and England is plus 140 or vice versa or whatever. Like, it's really weird how both teams can be plus money odds. So I don't even know what the spread is or what the odds are tomorrow.
8: Yeah, for Team USA. We're favored by half a goal.
1: We're favored?
8: And in fact, like going into this week, I was looking at the rankings, or at least that was put out by some at ESPN, put them out for all the teams in the round of 16. And I think the USA was like, I want to say 11, and Belgium was 12 or 13. So
1: I thought
8: really
1: Belgium
8: close.
1: Was better than us. I mean,
8: they might be. Let me see if I can find the world rankings here.
1: Yeah, well, let's see. Belgium is plus 160 right now.
8: We're 16
1: in the world.
8: Where is Belgium?
1: Belgium's got to be single digits, right? Like, it. Come on,
8: They're nine.
1: Okay, yeah, we're not supposed to win, right? Although, if I look at it right now, the money line, it's Belgium plus 160, USA's plus 165. If you look at to advance, which is that includes overtime and shootouts, if you get to them, Belgium's minus 110, USA's minus 115. They think this is very, very even, according to the people over at DraftKings. They think it's really, really even. And that doesn't surprise me, I guess. I don't know. What was it before Balogun? What was it before we get our guy back? That's what I want to know. If you're on hold, hang right there. We're going to Canada. We're going to Stockton. We're going to talk to you. What'd you think of the red card reversal? Flo Balogun can play. FIFA changing their mind. The president made a phone call. The recipient of the FIFA Peace Award made a phone call. And FIFA listened. 310-840-4910. Your call's next. Mike Wickett with you here on Westwood One Sports.
0: It's our nation's 250th birthday. 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
9: Fisher's 0-1. 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
1: Crazy update from the England-Mexico game going on in Mexico City. England was down to 10 players after a really high, hard slide tackle. Wound up getting a dude ejected. So now they're down to 10 players. He got a red card. No word if it's going to cost him a game if England does hold on to win. So England's down 10 players. And then just now, the English goalie kicked the ball over everybody's head. One of the English players was chasing for it inside the box, and the Mexican goalie kind of took him out as they were both at the ball at the same time, which led to a Harry Kane penalty kick. It's now 3-1 England. In the 61st minute, the goalie guessed the right direction, but Kane was still able to put it past him on the right side. Will, does anyone explain soccer better than me? Does anyone explain?
8: Wicked. It's a soccer show. We know things before they even happen. This is what we're built for. This is what we do right here.
1: So,
8: you don't know, now you know.
1: Mexico down 3-1, 61st minute, but they also have 11 players on the field, and England only has 10. So this is going to be a very dramatic final 30 minutes as Mexico, in front of their home crowd, 80,000 people, is going to try to get this thing back to a one-goal lead and maybe tie it. We're talking about Team USA, Flo Balogun's red card reversal. He will be able to play on Monday night. I think it's the right move. I think it's just a little suspicious because of how dirty FIFA is. I think the timing of it is very messed up. Belgium's not happy. Team USA, Americans are happy. What do you think of the reversal? 310-840-4910. Satch in Canada. Satch, you're on Westwood One Sports. What's up, brother?
0: How you doing? I'm calling from Vancouver, the other host city here.
1: Okay. All right. That's cool. How are you guys doing? How are you enjoying this?
0: Oh, we're loving it. It's a great feeling out here. It's amazing.
1: That's cool. What do you think of the red card reversal for Flo Balogun?
0: Honestly, in my opinion, I think there's something fishy about it. First of all, I think it should have, if they had to turn it, they should have turned it the very next day.
1: That's my biggest issue. If I'm Belgium, I don't like the reversal. Okay. But you can deal with it, especially if you were told Thursday afternoon that the reversal was coming. But 3 days and then Sunday morning you find out, Satch? I'm not so sure about that one.
0: That's the biggest issue that everyone has here. That's why they're saying there's something fishy. It's either rigged or you know what? Also at the same time, if the tables were turned and it happened to the U.S., the same feeling would have been with the U.S., right? You guys probably would have said the same thing what Belgium is saying here.
1: Oh, yeah, absolutely. Look. Right. It's like, and thanks for the call, Satch. It's kind of like Barry Bonds, man. It's Barry Bonds. 31 teams hated Barry Bonds. But San Francisco Giants fans, that was our guy, and we'll defend him. Whereas if Bonds played for the now Guardians, then Indians, if he played for the Marlins, if Bonds played for the Pirates again, the Pirates fans would have defended Barry Bonds. Like, you're upset, but if it was on the shoe was on the other foot, you would understand. It's a fine call, man. Thanks, Satch. Don is in Stockton. What's up, Don? You're on Westwood One Sports.
2: Hey, Mike. I didn't think that red card was right. He didn't even get a yellow card to go to the red card, and I'm just glad he's playing because he's a great player. But the World Cup has been, it's been fantastic watching over here.
1: Not only did he not get a yellow card, there wasn't a foul called on the play. Play was never stopped until the ball went out of bounds, and then the Bosnian players complained about it. And then the referee went to the VAR. So, Don, you're spot on, man. Like, we went from 0 to 60 real quick with that call.
2: Yeah, I agree.
1: Don,
2: there's been some great matches.
1: Oh, dude, I'm watching Mexico, and thank you for the call, Don. I'm watching Mexico and England right now. That first half was one of the best halves of the entire tournament, and now it's got a million more layers of intrigue because England's up 2 with 25 minutes to go, but they're down a man. And Mexico's playing in front of their home crowd, 80,000 screaming fans. Like, it looks intense over there in Mexico City.
2: I got a question for you. What did Trump say about this?
1: Don, thank you.

0: time ever calling a radio show, so I'm a little nervous. So
1: it's our third one of the day. You're doing great, Javier. We're all friends here.
0: Great, man. So, look, one, I've watched I'm a big soccer enthusiast. I've watched football, like how we call it in my parents' country, which are from Guatemala. And I've watched every World Cup since I was four. So 94 was really my first World Cup. And so I've seen it, and I love football. And the call was total crap, if you ask me. It should have never actually happened. Per rules, that is a play that does not get reviewed. An example is Leo Messi against Algeria. He did the exact same thing, and that play didn't get reviewed, right? And so I feel like it shows favoritism to Leo Messi. And then even Zlatan Ibrahimovic was just like, yo, hey, that's a ridiculous call. Not until it got reviewed, you know, you saw that the red card came out. Because initially, there was no call. It was like, yo, keep on playing. It is what it is. And that's what should have happened. After the review, I think it may have been a yellow card at most. But if you watch the play itself, you see Balogun actually look up. He's looking upwards. He's not looking at people's feet in any way. And so it was an unintentional, like, hey, you're going for the ball. Like, you don't call that. So that's my opinion on it. And so the play that, you know, that he's being reversed is exciting because you can't, you can't go down a player like that, that magnitude, right? It affects us heavily. And like you say, we're favored now by 1.5 goals. And before, it was like a toss-up.
1: Yeah, and it's good to get him back. And you explained it very well. Appreciate you. Javier did great for his first time calling. Don't be a last-time caller, Javier. You're good in my book.
0: Hey, thank you.
1: Dude, yeah, thank you for calling, man.
0: No problem.
1: Yeah, have a good one. You too. But yeah, it doesn't, the play itself didn't make any sense. What is happening? Will, what is going on? Now Mexico gets a penalty shot? What is happening here? Raul Jimenez now, okay, so Harry Kane got a yellow card for kicking somebody, and now Mexico has a chance to close it to 3-2 with the penalty kick here? No pressure in front of the 80,000 people in your home stadium. Hold on. And he scored. And he scored. It's now 3-2. 3-2 with, we're in the 69th minute. Mexico closes the lead, and they still have 11 players on the field while England has 10. What is happening? And when did I ever think I'd become soccer guy or I'd be on a national radio show describing what is going on between Mexico and England? This game is nuts. I know that Argentina-Cape Verde, that match was like the game of the tournament so far. This might be better. This one might be better right here, especially if Mexico can tie it up. Man, this is just ridiculous. This is great. That's just great. Let's go to Mike in Chicago. Mike, thanks for calling, man. You're on Westwood One Sports.
2: My pleasure. Enjoying the show.
1: Thank you very much. What do you think of the red card reversal?
2: You know, I think FIFA got it right. I agree that the timing was late. But one of the things that I think supports it is this wasn't just a U.S. decision. My understanding is they are suspending the automated next game ban from the process. And I think that's an excellent point because as a guy who played, you know, in my day, I think for that to happen, for the red card to be automatic, you have to have 80% of experienced viewers be able to watch it and say, yes, that was worth a red card. And officiating is becoming far too much of the story right now, I'm sure, for FIFA. That red card ban has been a huge story. And as much as you talk about the Argentina game that was an instant classic, my takeaway from watching the France Paraguay game last night wasn't, wow, what a great performance by Paraguay. It's how did five officials miss all those fouls, not take control, and have France get three yellow cards and Paraguay nothing? They need to take a

0: initiating out of the discussion. I think this ruling will do it and not risk somebody missing the finals unnecessarily. So
1: you know, it's funny.
0: Enjoying it.
1: Thank you, Mike. It was so ironic about during Mike's call talking about officiating. They just issued a yellow card to Mexico, and the Mexican player is the one that got hit in the mouth. Like, like, it's so hilarious that Mike's like, this officiating's crap, and if you're watching it, he's right, but he's not. He's driving in his car, it sounds like, and he's getting it right. We got time for two more. Let's go to Super Reside in Detroit. What's up, brother? Thanks for calling. You're on Westwood One Sports.
2: Hey, what's up there, Mikey? How you doing, brother?
1: Doing okay. What'd you think about the red card reversal?
2: I mean, my thing is this. As far as soccer, I believe that going forward, it's going to have to be Americanized. A new version of it is going to have to be created if we're ever really going to embrace it properly. But now, to the red card. People are even debating about this is because it's Donald Trump. And that's the only reason why. It was the right thing to do. Take Donald Trump out of the scenario. People are so hell-bent on, oh, Donald Trump had something to do with it, so it must not be the right thing to do. Half of the people, you know, the skeptics. It wouldn't even be, like I said, it wouldn't have been a debate if Joe Blow or somebody else said, you know, was able to, you know, reverse it or something like that, somebody with a different name, because it was the right thing to do. Get rid of the error that they made. And FIFA, they should be ashamed of themselves. Well, maybe even Donald Trump can even fix it was a track start. He got blackballed by them. He's still blackballed to this day. Some guy from the 80s. And they still will not admit that they treated that guy wrong. They banned him from the Olympics. I forget his name. He's an African-American guy, has like light brown eyes. And he is currently still banned by FIFA and has some type of era or asterisk next to his name for the medals that he won. And he's still seeking an apology. So maybe even Donald Trump can even do something about that. If you look that up, you'll see that.
1: I'll check that out. You know, the point that he makes, and thank you.
2: He did 30 for 30.
1: Okay. Oh, all right. I'll look for that one. Thank you, man. I appreciate you calling in because, you know, the thing is, like, and I know this is a sports talk show. This is not a political talk show. I've done that. I've lived in that world. This is way more fun. Okay. This is way more fun than being in the political game where you have to pick a side and everyone gets real angry. I don't know the influence that our president has on FIFA. I know that FIFA gave him a fake peace award that no one had ever gotten before. That tells you that there must be some kind of a relationship between the head of FIFA and the president of the United States. We will never know. The transparency will never be bright enough for all of us to see and understand. Did Donald Trump get Flo Balogun back in the match? No idea. No idea. Half the country thinks yes, and half the country thinks no. All I know is Balogun's playing, and to the point that Reside was making, there's no appeals process. So something had to spark FIFA to make this decision. Like, you can't go to FIFA and say, hey, we'd like to appeal for reasons A, B, C, D, and E. Article 27 came into play. That's what we're talking about. Article 27, if the body believes that the suspension is not warranted, then they can lift it. Now, he's going to have to serve a suspension in the next year, but I don't know what spawned this, and we may never know. Maybe it was Trump. I have no idea. See if we can get Trump on the phone. We'll ask him. Mark is in California. Mark, you get the final word here on this topic. What do you think of the red card reversal?
3: Well, I agree with the previous caller that I'm an ex-coach, 8 years, high school coach, Sherman Oaks Center for Study City Championship. It was the end of the game. People were tired. It was not intentional. When you looked at it, it was not intentional. And to me, a red card is when it's intentional, not just, as a friend of mine put it, it's in the book someplace. It's one of the he didn't go into it with detail. So I think the reversal is legitimate. He will serve a suspension later on, but not for now, because once again, the end of the game, they're very tired, and I believe that it was, once again, not intentional. But I want to talk about FIFA's corruption, if I may.
1: Real quick, please.
3: Norway won today. Norway bumped Israel out of contention in the preliminaries. And question for you. Do you know when Israel made it to the World Cup? And don't answer right now because we're on short time. In 1970, in Mexico City, the only time FIFA moved them away from Asia. Now, the last time I looked at the map of the world, Israel is basically in Asia. Why can't they play in Asia? Because the Arab countries in the 50s said, if you let Israel play in Asia, and nobody walks. And Israel all of a sudden ended up in Europe. Now, the Israelis say it made us better soccer players, well, football players. No, that's not fair. You play in your geography. You play in that neighborhood. So I'm happy for Norway that they won, but I also happen to believe that Israel should be moved to play in the Asian world. Not, they had to play in what they call Oceania in 1970, and they won.
1: I gotcha. I got to get to a break, but I appreciate the phone call and the history lesson. You have yourself a great rest of your 4th of July weekend, my friend. Good to hear from you. And don't be a last-time caller there, Mark. Appreciate it. It's good to get coaches on that know the game a hell of a lot better than I'll ever know it. It's good to get those smart people on. We like doing that. Coming up, we end the show by ranking stuff. Top five in whatever category we feel like doing. Could be sports. It might not be. That's next on Westwood One Sports.
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1: All right, a friend of mine once told me that I have an uncanny ability to power rank anything. And I took that as a compliment. So every Sunday night, we like to rank stuff here on Westwood One Sports Night. We go around the room. Our board operator, Mondo, is going to go first. And then our producer, Will. And then I will wrap it up before we send it off to John Mallory. Johnny Ballgame taking you through the night here on Westwood One Sports. So from 5 to 1, what are we power ranking this time, Mondo?
28: In preparation for Halloween, I decided to do Halloween candy.
1: Hey, you know it's July 5th, right? Like,
28: you know what? Tell that to CVS.
1: Okay,
28: they already have the decorations and stuff out.
1: Do they really?
28: Yeah.
1: Oh my God.
28: All right, so number 5 for me is going to be the score bar. And it's basically a Heath bar. It's chocolate and toffee in the middle, but it's got a lot of toffee just essence in it. And that's just one of my favorite ones.
1: Big toffee guy. Okay.
28: Huge
1: All
28: toffee.
1: Right.
28: I love toffee.
1: Okay.
28: All right. At number 4, I have a Twix. Now,
1: which Twix? Which kind?
28: Oh, so regular Twix. But the thing is, I like the cookie more than the chocolate and caramel. So I tend to just eat the chocolate. And then cut
1: you
28: the
1: nibble,
28: caramel off.
1: You
28: then,
1: nibble.
28: Oh yeah, I just God. Eat the the cookie, really, okay. is what I'm going after.
1: All right.
28: Next up is the number 3. I have the peanut butter cups. Now, I tried the one I'm going to focus on is the white chocolate.
1: Thank you.
28: Those are really good.
1: Wow.
28: I just
1: you.
28: Had those recently,
1: yes.
28: and I was surprised.
1: Yes.
28: All right. And
1: coming
28: in at number 2 is Snickers, but the almonds. I love almonds.
1: Have you seen Snickers white yet? I don't like real chocolate. I like white chocolate. Have you had the Snickers white?
28: No.
1: Oh, Mondo, get to your CVS and
28: All
1: find
28: right.
1: one.
28: I'm heading down right now. And then first is a whatchamacallit.
1: What a weird list. We don't have time to dissect this, but the score bar, white chocolate peanut butter cups, and a whatchamacallit. Mondo, make sure we put a pin in this so we can dissect your list next week, all right?
28: We'll do.
1: Thank you very much. Will, what are you ranking today?
0: We're doing road trip snacks.
1: Okay.
0: Things you get like from the gas station specifically.
1: Like Score and whatchamacallit?
0: Yeah, sure. They something like that. So number five, this is where I put Sour Patch Kids.
1: Okay.
0: I like something that can just like make me pucker. Like it's almost so sour it's painful.
1: Okay.
0: Like that's what I like to go for there. Number four, do you know what popcorners are?
1: No.
0: They're like popcorn chips. They make them in like regular white cheddar, but they're not messy. They're light. They're solid. Three.
28: Just had Kettle Ones right now.
0: They're delicious. Say Mondo.
1: Mondo knows,
0: number
1: man.
0: Three. Snyder's Buffalo Pretzel Pieces.
1: What?
0: These things are crack. Just addicting. So good. Number two. I'm a sucker for a good protein bar. Like, I like to stay healthy.
1: A protein bar?
0: A protein bar.
1: Who's getting a protein bar on their road trip?
0: Me. Me. A good protein bar. That's it. And number one, unstoppable, on top, Takis. Takis, man. They're so
1: number one?
0: Good. Yeah. So good.
1: Will actually had Takis yesterday, and that's what it made him.
0: That inspired the list.
1: That inspired the list. my five, I just quit smoking 12 years ago on this day. As a matter of fact, today's my 12-year smoke-iversary. Quit. You will be very happy. And in honor of that, the top five reasons to quit smoking. Number five, especially if you live up here in the Midwest. Dude, smoking in the winter is brutal. You're like, I got to go outside and have that cigarette. You only have half of it because the wind chill is 14 below. You hit it like three times and then like you have to throw it on the ground. It's a waste of cash right there. It's too cold to smoke in the winter. That's number five. Number four, you smell. When you have your smoke and you go, you don't smell it, but we do. When you have your smoke and then you go in someone's car or someone's house or you go on a date or whatever, you stink like an ashtray, all right? If you stop smoking, you won't smell like an ashtray. That's number four. Number three, the third best reason to quit smoking. Dude, you get your taste back. Everything tastes better. You don't always have the taste of the ashtray in your mouth as you're trying to eat. Everything tastes better when you quit smoking. Number two, money. I don't even know what a pack of cigarettes cost these. When I quit smoking, cigarettes were like $8 a pop or something like that. And I bet they're more. And I bet they're more in different states, too. But you save hundreds, if not thousands of dollars when you quit smoking. And the number one reason to quit smoking is your long-term health. Unfortunately, my father, who smoked for 60 years, is on oxygen all the time. He's at home. He's on oxygen. He drives somewhere. He takes the portable oxygen with him. He's got COPD, smoked for 8 years. It's tough for him to walk across the room. Your long-term health. And I'm not going to sit here and preach. You're probably an adult. But quit smoking, okay? Quit smoking. Don't smoke cigarettes. Vaping's no better for you, all right? The only thing you should be putting into your lungs is air, pure air. For the record, I loved smoking. All right, I smoked for 16 years up until 12 years ago. It was awesome. I loved it. But the benefits far outweigh the negatives. The benefits of quitting smoking far outweigh anything I ever did while I was smoking, all right? And today's my 12-year anniversary. You can quit. Do it for yourself. I quit cold turkey. Cold turkey might not be the answer for everybody. Maybe you need gum. Maybe you need the patch. Maybe you need hypnosis. Maybe you need to wane. Maybe you do need a vape to kind of take your nicotine level down. Whatever that is, whatever you got to do, man, your family will thank you. You will thank you. Your wallet will thank you. Quit smoking if you can, man. Do it today or start it today. And you know what? Start small. If, like, you smoke a pack a day, try 5 cigarettes a day. Do that for a couple of days in a row. Maybe 3 a day. Maybe try to go a day. Start small. You can do it. Quit smoking. All right? Today's my 12-year anniversary, and every year on July 5th, I celebrate. It's also my friend Taylor's birthday, so happy birthday, Taylor. She always got second billing because it's always my smoke-iversary. It's all about me first. You understand. All right, that is it. Next time I talk to you next Saturday night here on Westwood One Sports. Thanks to our producer, the tallest Latino in all of talk radio, Mondo Hernandez. Also to our producer, Will Dalton. Will, are you taking us through the night along with Johnny Ballgame?
0: I will be here.
1: All right. Johnny and Will, the rest of the night. Thank you so much for listening. So many great calls today. Thanks to everybody. Go USA. Happy birthday. Beat Belgium tomorrow. John Mallory's next. My name is Mike Wickett. Thanks for listening to Westwood One Sports.

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0: Lionel Richie, if you're listening, as always, this one's for you. Westwood One Sports Night, Johnny Ball Game. I hope it's your favorite time of the week. And if it is, then, oh, ho, ho, ho, holy shnikes, do we have a treat for you tonight. Hopefully you got nothing to do, and you're just going to listen for 4, 5, 6, 7 hours on Westwood One and get ready for, I don't know, the biggest sporting event so far this year in America, certainly on an international level. Monday, Seattle, Belgium, USA, and now everything that comes with it. Team USA went, done, got daddy involved to right a wrong. Is that what I'm seeing here? Did dad step in? Wow! Sometimes in this business, it happens a lot, guys. You prep a show, and in this case, you know, me and my team, we'll get to them in a second. We are in a group chat, Google Docs. We do this all week, coming up with the best possible segments for you. And then sometimes you could be driving into the studio, and just all of a sudden, just right there in your lap, just a little birdie flies in through the sunroof, you know, sits on your lap, you pet it a little bit, hey, little birdie. You know, and in the form of Balogun in the red card suspension being suspended, everything there, man, we're going to have a good show. Stoppage time in Mexico, England now. Keep you posted on that one. Man, a lot of nervous fans on both sides, right? Soccer has that drama. You can get the nerves on both sides, right? England's like, just please hold on. Mexico's like, just please get one more goal. I'm digging World Cup. And I think most of the American sports fan, reasonable American sports fans, not the I hate everything about soccer guy. I think this is nails, man. Especially what tomorrow's going to be like. And I got a lot to talk about tomorrow. 310-840-4910. That's where we're taking your calls. Producing Stuart Kovacs, Naga, not going to be here tonight in his place. I think you love this guy. Feels like we're always working together. Mr. Roadhouse himself, Will Dalton. Roadhouse, good to have you producing this show again. And man, you're digging all this soccer, I can tell, Roadie.
1: Dude, I am fired up. Dude, this soccer, it's because you said it. Soccer has so much drama. So much.
0: It
1: like,
0: does.
1: Things can change in the blink of an eye, like whether it's penalty kicks. It just, like we saw in this Mexico-England game, like how quickly things happen. Two quick goals, Mexico early on, like just
0: so true.
1: With a bang. Oh, it's so good.
0: True.
1: And now they're
0: so
1: many Mexico. Oh, trying everything they can to get back in this thing.
0: It's crazy, Dalton. And that's Roadhouse to you guys. As in, one, never underestimate your opponent. Expect the unexpected. Two, take it outside. Don't ever start anything in the bar unless it's absolutely necessary. And three, Dalton, what?
1: Just be nice.
0: Thank
1: Just
0: you.
1: Be nice.
0: Be nice. Love it.
1: Do.
0: Running our board. Yes. Peyton Lodge checking in as well. He'll be answering your calls tonight. Big sports guy, TCU grad from Los Angeles. Oh, Lodgie, another Sunday night, dude. Let's have some fun.
2: Let's go. Go Frogs. Thanks for the TCU shout out. Let's go.
0: Will do. Yeah, we got a TCU Horn Frog. I got Roadhouse Dalton, an ex All-American baseball player, and your boy Johnny Ball Game on Sunday nights. Okay, FIFA righted a wrong. But was the way it righted it wrong? Like, I'm all over the place with this. Rights, wrong, right. What is right? What is wrong? Do we even care? I think there's that factor, too, for a lot of sports fans. Like, I don't think they care how the result ended up being the result where Balogun's going to play tomorrow in Seattle. Dude's got 3 goals in this tournament. And shout out to the Brits. Wow. England advances. They'll be in the Elite Eight, if you will. I just call it NCAA tournament terms. They'll be in the Elite Eight. That's massive over there. It's like 3 or 4 in the morning over there right now. So, man, that party is going to keep that thing going. Good for England. They win. Sorry for Mexico. I actually wanted Mexico to win that match. Not that it matters. England's going to advance. But FIFA did right the wrong. I mean, that call was unjust. After that call, I even said, man, and this is what they mean when they say FIFA's corrupt. Like, you give an official that much subjective power on a bang-bang play, he can essentially suspend a dude, in this case, for what? Like 130 minutes on a bang-bang, controversial at best? You give the referee, the officials, that type of power in FIFA, in soccer, a subjective call. There's no system whatsoever to right an obvious human error wrong. Or maybe not even human error. We're here, we're seeing the video action replay or whatever messed up there too. Yes, slice it, dice it, I don't care. That was a bad call. Period, end of story. FIFA righted it. Now, how they righted it, was that wrong? Now, I've heard the Ronaldo, well, they did this before, okay, there's some kind of precedent there, 310-840-4910. I think you're kind of what, a few minds here. One, good, thank you, FIFA. Thank you to whomever helped, if we're seeing the reports, if it was all the way with the commander-in-chief on this. Maybe president of FIFA owed some people favors, and you know what, here, haga laga, now he's back. And we're still waiting on those details, but yeah, I think some folks, most folks, like, they don't care that maybe how they changed this, so one of Team USA's best players is now playing in the most important soccer match in the history of this country, in this country's capital city of soccer, Seattle. I mean, it was a big time deal. By the way, I'm going. Yep. As soon as we get off the air here in the morning, I'm going to head home, put a couple of things together, and head to the airport. I'll be at this game, not even covering it as a fan. Scored a ticket. And I want you to check this out, Roadhouse, Lodgie. You know, what's it costing to get into that stadium right now, tomorrow night, Seattle, 8 p.m. Eastern kick?
1: The cheapest thing that I'm looking at right now is like $1,689.
0: Okay, about $1,700 gets you in the stadium. Okay. Yeah, that's an expensive ticket. And it's probably only going to get higher after this, after the Balogun news. And you know, it's just, again, you're either, I don't care, this is cool, they shouldn't have done that anyway. They righted the wrong here. I don't care if dad had to get involved. They fixed it. Or you're thinking, wow. And I thought FIFA was corrupt where you give a ref that kind of power to just red card a dude and he's gone the next game too. Well, no, I guess you could say, well, FIFA's corrupt because, hey, you can phone in a favor. And the whole world is pissed off in American soccer right now and the president of FIFA. Because absolutely they're saying, oh, yeah. Their dad is the coach, or whatever the analogy you want to use. Yep. 310-840-4910. And some of you, I don't know if this taints anything. Like, if Team USA wins, are you going to just have it in the back of your head? Oh, that was kind of cheesy and greasy and slimy. I don't really like how this tastes. Maybe. And you can't control your emotion, dude. That's who you are. As a person, if you don't like this, you're like, I don't want a sport to be able, or an, let's just say, I don't want an error to be fixed that way. And then there's a lot of folks, go USA. I didn't care either. I don't care if he played. I don't care if he didn't. yeah, I'll watch, but I don't know who these players are anyway. So, yeah, it doesn't mean a thing to me. Where are you with this? Are you going to sleep like a baby tonight, knowing Balogun's playing, Team USA, one win away from the Elite Eight? Haga laga, I'm going to sleep like an angel. Or are you not? Does this kind of stain it for you? That, you know, USA didn't get what it wanted. It's the host country. It's this, this, and that. The arrogant American sports fan. I know, soccer guy across the world's like, you guys just show up to the party and now you're trying to change all the rules. You know, we wouldn't like that either in American football if people were saying, you know, well, why don't you just have 15 yards for a first down? This is stupid. You'd be like, you don't even know our sport. Get away from me. So I can kind of get some of that translation too. But I would imagine that most of us, yeah, sleeping like a baby. You don't love soccer enough maybe to wonder or worry about, like, its future. I hear people like, this is just bad for FIFA. It's bad for global soccer. It's bad sportsmanship. This doesn't look good. You basically just changed a rule that really, I mean, what is it, Article Rule 27? Well, look that one up, which basically reserves the right for the president to just do whatever the hell he wants, I guess. And that's what they did in this case. There was a phone call made by the commander-in-chief that has been reported and confirmed multiple times a couple of days ago. He called the FIFA president, and I don't know, dude, that was some bull crap. There's got to be something you can do to fix this. That was a horrendous call. And, I mean, you can't say it wasn't. The only thing you can say is, well, that's just what we do here. Yeah. Sorry. It's just a bad call. We just, yeah, just have to make do. No, dude, like, that's not what's happening. Nope. And there was a rule, whatever, a way to fix this, and they did it, and it's bugging the whole world. And I think a lot of the American sports fan probably likes this. We like being the villain. We want you to root against us. Cool. Please. Like you do in everything else, the American would think. 3-1-0-8-4-0-49-10, your boy, Johnny Ballgame. So how's it sit with you? I think you can go a lot of different angles on this thing. But yeah, dude. I'm going. Like, I'm going to ask you guys this, Roadhouse and Lodgie. I'm imagining you guys have all been to some pretty bitchin' sporting events in your life. We all have. Everybody listening right now, think of the greatest sporting event you've ever been to. Put that in your head. I'd love to hear what it is if you want to call me with that, because I've been thinking about this since I was able to get a ticket to this game a couple of days ago. And I'll just say right now, my brother, you guys, is taking me to this game. He had an extra ticket, and his wife, who I married, by the way, I officiated their wedding last summer, gives me a call, my brother a text, and says, hey, this was during the last USA match or whatever. He says, if they win, if they advance, you're going. So that was what, the round of 32? So yeah. I said, hell yeah, bought a ticket instantly, had some vacation days, it's happening. And I was thinking about it, like, I've been to an NFC championship game, that's pretty big. I've been to a lot of NBA playoff games, big. I've been to, you know, college football playoff games, CFP, pretty big. You know, I've been to just hundreds of other games. I'm trying to think of the biggest. It might be tomorrow night. Guys, I'm from Seattle. I've seen more games in that stadium than any stadium ever. It's going to be weird seeing, like, my stadium. There's going to be, like, 35 million people that watch this thing. It's a Monday night, primetime, Eastern, just coming off the long holiday weekend. People are home tomorrow. Nobody's going out. I'm going to be in this damn stadium. It's going to be crazy. I can say this for sure. I mean, more people across on the planet will be watching this game than any other sporting event I've been to. It's going to be insane. Going to spend the whole day down there. My brother, by the way, has tickets to everything. He's a badass. My brother has Raiders season tickets, you guys, and he's never been to a Raiders game. He sells them every single week. He's that guy. And pretty sweet little deal there. The Seahawks, though, he's a Seahawk fan because he's Seattle like me, play in Vegas against the Raiders this week, this year for the first time. So I bet that's the first game he's going to go to. We'll get to these calls, and we got a lot of them. Line them up. How do you feel on this? FIFA did right the wrong, right? But was it wrong with how it righted it? I'm Johnny Ballgame, Westwood One Sports Night. Guys, download the Westwood One Sports app.
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0: 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Roadhouse, you're thinking about it. What would you say is the biggest, grandest, most important magnitude of a sporting event you've ever been to in your young baseball-loving life?
1: So I've been fortunate enough to go to several Carolina Duke games, both at the Smith Center in Chapel Hill and Cameron.
0: Good one.
1: Been to several of those. And the one that stands out to me is probably the most recent one in Chapel Hill, where you had the buzzer beater shot with 0.4 seconds left for Carolina to win. And then something I've never seen in a Carolina Duke game before, ever, because it just doesn't happen, is the fans storm the court in Chapel Hill. But then the PA announcer's like yelling for everybody to get off the court because there was actually still like 0.1 or 0.2 seconds left. Everybody clears the court. Then they resume play. The clock expires. They storm it again. They storm twice. So that takes the cake.
0: Okay, that's a good one. That's a good one, Roadhouse. Let's get to these calls. Let's start. How about with Johnny in Virginia? Johnny to Johnny. Johnny in Virginia, what do you know? What do you say? Welcome.
2: Hey, man. Thank you for taking my call. I 100,000% agree with everyone in the American media. Dude, that was a red card. I don't know how much soccer you guys watch. I'm not going to get into it. You guys are quoting Ronaldo's red card, but Ronaldo's red card was in the qualifying matches. He got suspended three games. He served one, and then he was able to play the World Cup tournament. Like, while sports are sports, referees are referees, you know what I'm saying? The only time this has ever been done where someone was allowed to participate after a World Cup was in Chile in 62, and he got a red card in the semifinals. But that wasn't even really a red card. So back then, they were given verbal directions by the referee to leave. Like, red cards and yellow cards didn't even get started until the 1970s. This is unprecedented, man. Like, I'm sorry. This is ridiculous. You're having a president of the United States calling in the FIFA organization lead and saying, hey, man, can you, like, do me a favor? That's ridiculous.
0: It looks like it.
2: It's ridiculous.
0: Yeah, it looks like, that looks like, you know, Johnny, that looks like that's exactly how it went down, dude. Like, from the top. I mean, especially when the president essentially confirmed it. Yeah, I called him. And I don't, you know, if there was a favor or whatever. I know. So you can like that it was, the justice was served in the form that it shouldn't have been a red card. Now it isn't. But the way they went about this, Johnny, obviously chaps your ass. You're not happy with it. Does this stain the rest of the tournament for you, Johnny?
2: Personally, I think it doesn't, not for me. Like, I love USA 100%. I grew up here. My parents are Mexican. So when it comes to soccer, no offense, USA is not about soccer. Mexican is all about soccer. I support their team personally more than the USA team. I do have an affinity for the USA team. And I'm sorry, dude. It's not a good look. It's not a good look.
0: Yeah.
2: They're trying to get rid of Pochettino or whatever the coach, but the head organization of FIFA, dude. There's behind the scenes. Like, this is pretty big right now. There's a lot of coaches speaking out about it. There's a lot of teams speaking out about it. There's a lot of federations speaking out about it. It's not a good look. And that's just my personal opinion. Like, I think it was a red card. I think they should have went and played without their best player. Am I a little biased? Probably. But at the same time, like, when my coworker showed me it, like, I'm here at work. I work overnight. Say, hey, man, you see the game? I was watching the USA game. I said, no, did you hear about the red card? I saw a red card. Showed me a replay. Oh, yeah, that's, like, automatic red card. I think about it and moved on. But then, like, I feel like the USA media plays this big, big issue, and I feel like the rest of the world, like, is not about it. And while I agree, it should have been, it was a borderline red card. I can see how it's not a red card. You know what I mean? But, like, when the decision is made, the decision is made. You know what I mean? You don't go back and take away a touchdown two plays later and be like, I'm sorry. Like, that's not how it works. You know what I mean? Now, the process appeal, FIFA is corrupt. I'm not arguing any of those facts. You guys are 120% right. But I have 1,000% problem with the president of the United States getting into our sports, regardless of any side we're on. And that's just my personal opinion.
0: Thank you, Johnny in Virginia, for the call. 310-840-4910. Keep them coming. So obviously, look, and he, Johnny thinks that it was a, see, when, with Johnny, his opinion of the severity of the call, like, according to Johnny, it wasn't that big of a missed call. Like, it was kind of a ticky-tack thing. It could have went either way, and now we're doing this. And, you know, again, like, your dad has to make a call when you don't get, you know, the results you want. And then you show back up at the tournament with your daddy and everybody else. All the other teams are looking at you like, dude, you shouldn't be here. What is this? You had to do this. Anyway, you know, I get it. The whole world's not liking this. And I did see that. There are other federations getting not really involved, but discussing it. Thinking like, we can't have this. Because now, what happens? What happens if the same thing happens tomorrow against Belgium? Same thing. Even worse, even. If it's a worse call, and there's a red call, a red card, and Pulisic is gone for the Elite Eight, what? It's going to have to be Commander-in-Chief. You're going to make this call, aren't you? Every other team should, too. So I get it. It doesn't look good. I think that's the only issue with it. Because I'll go back and disagree with Johnny on the severity of the call. I thought that was a bogus bullcrap whistle. And then the official and even the VAR. No, it was not. There was no intent there. We've all watched sports a long time. It's like calling a flag on a pass interference when your feet

0: it right.
1: Yeah.
0: And if it took a day or two, I mean, I know who am I to say what did he like tell everybody that he saved the world? Or, I just would have a problem with that part. But the whole point is video replay got it right as far as I'm concerned.
1: Appreciate the call. Next time, I clean it up just a tad, but I love you, James, in Toronto. Go have another Molson. I'm sure they taste great this time. 310-840-4910. Yeah. To be honest, I kind of thought it would be less. This doesn't look good. This is kind of grimy. This is the team, you know, we are. I'll say we. I'm an American. We're the team that doesn't get our way. So we have to call. We go to our dad, who ended up, let's say, buying the uniforms or something for the team. And he has some power with the head of the league or whomever. Makes a phone call and says, you know that was a bad call. We all know it was a bad call. You have the power to overturn it. You need to do this. And for whatever reason, they obliged. And whoever, whether it was the commander-in-chief or anybody else saying, you need to make this switch, the president of FIFA did, went along with it, almost agreeing that it was a horse crap call. I mean, if it's not a horse crap call, dude, let open the corruption floodgates. I'll buy that. Like, if you can make a case, and there are two callers right there that basically made a case that it was worth a red card. I didn't see it that way, but again, I'm showing up to this party last. I don't know soccer, but I do know intent. I think I have a pretty good grasp on that. And if Balogun was, if that was intent, if he was able to, in that quick of a motion, step on that dude's leg like that, then he's a hell of a lot better than, I don't know, than Pele. You can't, it's a bang bang sport in that regard. That's why I didn't think it was red card worthy at all, especially when you got to sit the next game. I mean, punishment fit the crime a little bit here. That's another reason why I'm on the side of, hey, FIFA righted a wrong. Do I love how the wrong was righted? No, I guess not. I mean, who likes the kid who runs and tells his dad to help him out and fix it? Isn't that kind of what we did? 310-840-4910. Let's get to Baltimore. Bert, welcome to the show. Bert in Baltimore. You got Johnny Ballgame. Where do you want to go, Bert?
2: What's up, Ballgame? I just want to set the record straight on a few things. People are all over the place on this. Official law 12, that was a red card. Intent has nothing to do with it. A tackle or a challenge for the ball that uses excessive force and endangers an opponent's safety. He nearly snapped a dude's ankle. On purpose or not, it was a red card. Secondly, this has happened three times already in just this tournament. One player from Ecuador, Otamendi from Argentina, and Ronaldo. All three of them got red cards in qualifiers and would have been banned in the opening round of the group stage. All three of them, FIFA's, committee got together and overruled the red card and allowed them to play in all of the group stages. Trump used his power like he should have. I think it's a great move, and I think ultimately justice was served. I'm out.
1: Thanks for the call, Bert in Baltimore. And you're probably right, and you are right on that intent. I'm looking at the rule right now. It's just, they say even if you're willing to do something that will lead to injury, intent or not, it will result in a red card. But Bird lost me there. So first you said it was a red card, but now you say you're happy that it was fixed. 310-840-4910. Let's get to Los Angeles. Where actually no. Let's stop in San Francisco first. Jeff, San Francisco, you're up, man. What you got?

0: How about L.A.? Slicky Ricky in L.A. wanting to talk a little World Cup. Rick, go for it.
1: Todd in Tampa. You're... What's going on, Ben?
0: What's going on, Todd? Bring it, bud.
1: I played soccer in college. I wasn't a red card, okay? And let me say something. FIFA stands for the Federal International of Foolish Idiots, okay? The whole game, it's a joke. You should have to defend the whole field. I don't want to even get into that, okay? Don't give me this crap. Let me tell Belgium something. We don't come to see, we came to see the 11, the best players in the world, okay? We don't want your guy getting sent off, and we don't want our guy getting sent off, okay? That's what we didn't come to see. A tournament once every four freaking years. We want to see the best player. And by the way, you shouldn't go from no card to a freaking red card. You should get a yellow card, and you should be kicked. If anything, you should go to a penalty box for 10 minutes and then come back on. No sport in the world kicks you out of a freaking ball game except freaking targeting in the NFL, which is another corrupt game. Listen, let me tell the USA team, you're as good as anybody, okay? You can beat them. You can win this whole thing. I don't care what anybody says. Defense wins championships. Defense wins championships. You got to beat the referees just like you do on the road in the NFL. We're winning this game tomorrow. I don't care what anybody says. We're better than they are. We're faster than they are, and we can score. Remember, put the ball on target. Know where you're at on the field and put the ball in the back of the net. Yeah, USA gets it done 2-0. Peace.
0: Let's go. There's Todd in Tampa. Well done, Todd. And I'm thinking, when Todd's going through that, I'm picturing myself at this game tomorrow night. I got a good ticket to my brother, his wife taking me. I'll get into the reasons later. It's awesome. But, like, I've seen that stadium, guys. Like, I was there for the Beast Quake. I saw that live. I was part of the earthquake. I was there. We created a earthquake. It shifted the seismic scale. We did that. I would imagine from what I'm hearing, tomorrow might be on that level because you know that stadium knows how to rock. It was built that way. Paul Allen got together with his buddies at NASA and they said, how can we channel this sound? And it worked. And tomorrow's going to be electric with or without Balogun. But now we know it's with Balogun. And I get it. And if we want to go down that road, fine. My opinion, FIFA corrected a bull crap call. Now, how FIFA corrected it, you can say that was bull crap. So we just got a bunch of bull crap, right? We got corruption overruling another form of corruption. I said, it's all over the place. Now I know what they talk about when they say, dude, FIFA, World Cup. And you know, you can use the targeting analogy. I'll accept that. You know, you're gone the next half if it happens, but I don't even like that. And in many targeting cases, you want to talk bang, bang, play? You know how hard it is to guard, to defend a receiver and then make a tackle the exact way that they need you to in that sport with the way those guys move? Like, damn, man. I've never even played a snap in the NFL, and I can tell. Dude, that is bang, bang. You cannot control your body when it's moving that fast. I don't care how athletic you are. Got more calls we're going to get to right when we get back. I'm Johnny Ballgame on Westwood One. We're all over it. Download the Westwood One Sports app.
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1: I told Peyton Lodge, son of Roger, by the way, I told him to play all Seattle sound for bumper music tonight to get us in the mood for that stadium, that match tomorrow night. USA Belgium World Cup, and just the news, this huge story of Balogun now being able to play. He will play. And, you know, how we ended up at this conclusion with FIFA releasing the statement on its website by operation of Article 27 FDC, the implementation of the automatic match suspension for USA player Florin Balogun, is suspended for a probationary period of 1 year. So they haven't even said it doesn't count. They just said, we're going to review the red card at a later date. Like, okay, thank you. If you want to say this looks bad, I can't argue against that. But I thought the overall initial red card looked bad. And I think FIFA righted a wrong, but maybe they were wrong in how they righted it. That's where we are tonight. And that's why the phone calls are lighting up for Johnny Ballgame on Westwood One. Let's start in Chicago with Raphael. Raphael, bring it.
12: Hey, John Lund.
1: Hey, bro. What we got tonight?
12: About USA. I mean, I think I'm positive that they'll beat Belgium. I'm pretty confident. But the game before that, if they win, they have to either play Spain or Portugal. Yeesh. I mean, in my opinion, I would rather play Portugal because Ronaldo is washed. He's 42 years old. And I don't want to play Spain because Lamine Yamal is young, energetic, and fast with the ball. He would be too good of a match U.S., but what's your opinion? Would you rather play Portugal or Spain?
1: Thanks for the call, Raphael in Chicago. This is the easy way out, but dang, Raphael in Chicago just beat Belgium. You know, let's deal with the boogeyman when the boogeyman shows up. But to answer your question, because I love that you call, I'm going to say I would rather play Portugal because I want Ronaldo. I don't know. I'm not a big soccer guy. I obviously know who Cristiano Ronaldo is, and I think that'd be cool. Where's that game? Dallas? Roadhouse? If Team USA wins on Monday, do they go to Jerry's World for the Elite Eight? He's looking that up. Because if they do, I mean, no matter the stadium, it's going to be mega. But, yeah, give me Ronaldo in an Elite Eight game that puts us in the Final Four with a win. But, again, beat Belgium. You know, all this talk, you know, it's probably so us. And we're going to probably lose to Belgium anyway. Roadhouse?
13: Which is the beauty of U.S. They would go to SoFi Stadium in L.A.
1: Okay. Oh, even better.
13: So they would just stay out west.
1: Even better. Yeah, then they just stay in L.A., go back to SoFi. Ronaldo versus Pulisic in SoFi. Yeah, sign me up for that. Got to get there first. Back to the calls here. We got Daniel in Fort Worth, Texas. Daniel, are you a TCU fan?
14: Can you hear me at all?
1: Yeah, you a TCU fan, Daniel?
14: Of course. I put my daughter in the summer soccer camp, TCU Horned Frogs. Let's go.
1: Let's go. Nice, man. Nice. You and my board operator, yeah. Peyton Lodge. Couple of TCU geeks. What you got, Daniel?
14: All right. Let's be objective for a second, because I know that's tough as a solo sports radio analyst, commentator, radio host, whatever you want to call you. But I really have to ask you a question. Are we so worried about, like, the letter of the law of getting it right or the technology of everything? Because I was the first. Well, I thought I was the first one to say, "Hey, well, what about the targeting rule? What about like a someone getting ejected and ruining the rest of a playoff championship run for the first half?" Well, soccer, a red card, you get ejected for the next game. That's been it. But technology, and this is the biggest complaint for newcomers to watch soccer or football, whatever you want to call, but offside. Oh, a fingertip. Oh, it's all about cherry picking. No, dude, it's always been this. But has technology really, really screwed up the spirit of the game? What's the old age or old ad, whatever? Sometimes human error is good with the game. That foul against Balogun was not a red card. Hey, I'll give you one more. I was rooting for Mexico as well. I'm a Hispanic USA Mexico fan. And Harry Kane getting the penalty? Are you kidding me? Ah, it's disgusting. And I have to tell you this, as a big USA supporter, I feel like I need to take a shower before I watch Belgium. If I was from Belgium, it would be very upset, man. I would. This is not the spirit of the game. It's not what people that. This is not soccer. Not football, sorry. I don't know. What am I supposed to call it?
1: Appreciate the call, Daniel in Fort Worth, and terrific job. Yeah. No question, guys. Let's not pretend. If this was completely reversed and the president of Belgium called the president of FIFA and said that they need their guy, oh my gosh, are you kidding me? Every American would say, "I am done with soccer forever. You're dead to me." American sports fans, we would drop your ass because it's bullcrap. We would drop you if this happened to us. We would be gone. So many American sports fans who are only in to soccer every 4 years, especially when it's in our NFL stadiums, in our time zones for kickoff. This thing's totally conducive for us. This World Cup has been on a silver platter for Team USA. It's perfect. Yeah. If this was flipped, it'd be the biggest travesty ever. I get it. Yeah. That's why it doesn't look good. It looks like Team USA didn't get what they wanted, and they called their dad, and their dad said, "No, I'll fix this, Sonny. I'll fix it. He owes me a favor." Doesn't look good. Let's get to Jeff. Jeff, you're next up. What you got? You're on Westwood One Sports Night, Jeff.
2: Hey, thanks for taking the call. What if we didn't know that Trump made that call? What if we just thought that FIFA had overturned it and let Balogun play for the game against Belgium? What if that's all we knew? We'd say, okay. Hey, great job, FIFA. Great, you did a good job. That was the right thing to do based on what happened. Secondly, that penalty didn't even draw a yellow card. They didn't even start with a yellow card. They went right to the red card. And secondly, the player that got hurt didn't even come off the pitch. So it's like, if you add all those things up,
1: Totally. Yeah, it is. I mean, FIFA, like I opened the show, thanks, Jeff. FIFA righted a wrong. They did. They righted a wrong. That was a bogus situation, and America got screwed on it. And if you didn't find out how or why, and maybe, I don't know, did the commander-in-chief let everybody know? I don't know how that story leaked. Was El Presidente on it? I think I saw him on social media. I mean, this thing's crazy. But yeah, if you wouldn't have found out that your dad had to help you with this, I think it's different. It's just the Little League thing. Oh, Johnny's only on the team because his dad's the coach. It's one of those. 310-840-4910. Give me a quick one. We'll get to the calls. Keep it on the World Cup if you're holding. We'll get right to you when we return. Yeah, that's a great point, though. If we didn't hear how the sauce was made, it'd be thank you. Well done, FIFA.
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0: That's at @ballgame_KTIK on X. Just type in John Mallory. You'll find me there. Instagram as well. Asking you guys, what was the greatest, biggest, grandest, most magnitude of a sporting event you've ever been to? What was it? I'm going today to Team USA versus Belgium at Lumen Field, or Seattle Stadium, as we call it. And on the way into the studio here, I'm thinking, is this the biggest sporting event I've ever been to or will go to? You know, I've never been to a Super Bowl. I've never been to a World Series or a Finals, Final Four. I've been to, you know, I haven't been to a lot in far as like huge events. I've been to an NFC Championship game. You know, a couple NBA playoff games, some stuff, BCS bowl games, New Year's Six bowl games, CFP bowl games, that type of stuff. But, I mean, there's going to be 30-plus million people watching this game. That's just in this country. Factor in the world, especially now that Balogun is playing. What? Because there was apparently a phone call made? Wait, how'd this happen? There's so many angles. Like, is this done? Or what's going to happen, like, tomorrow as a result? Trust me, we're getting the conversation rolling here. This conversation is not dying after ball game leaves Westwood 1. This all we'll be talking about all day. It totally, for whatever reason, it's fine, but it totally buzz-killed everything else that was exciting about this match. This is the thing you talk about now, I think. I mean, who else is going to get involved? Other organizations, other federations, other countries that are saying, whoa, whoa, whoa, this is total bullcrap. Basically what USA was saying after that red card debacle. Total bullcrap. It sucks that FIFA doesn't have a system to fix subjective referee calls that can put you out for, what would that be, 130 minutes? Come on, punishment fit the crime. I get it, though. It's a rule and it's in place. And the American, we said, oh, I wish they had a way to fix it. Article 27? Okay, apparently they do, and they did. So if you just want to look at it cut and dry, okay, yes. Well, I'm sorry you don't like how they came to the conclusion to exercise Article 27. But Article 27, again, I'm not a master of this rule book, exists. It's a thing. You can do this. Now, it's never been done on this level, okay. You could actually say the red card was just, oh, I guess, okay. I mean, there's just so many branches on this tree, dude. 310-840-4910. Is anything more coming of this? Like, and I don't think it would happen, but would Team USA step in and say, you know what, in honor of FIFA, or in honor of the rest of the world, and every other team upset with this decision, you know what? We're not going to play Balogun anyway. I hope they don't do that. No, play him. Because in my opinion, it was horse crap anyway that he even got ejected. Let's get to Dallas. We got Triple M in Dallas. Appreciate you holding, Triple M. The line is yours, pal. What you got?
1: Yeah, I appreciate you getting my call and everything. I really do appreciate it. I just, man, it's been corruption in FIFA forever, like for a long, long time. And I don't think it's going to get any better. I mean, it's obviously not, because it's showing you right now with what happened today that it's not. Another thing. So the other caller was talking about it. They didn't even give him a yellow card. You don't have to get a yellow card in order to get a red card. You could automatically get a red card if they think the foul is dangerous enough to get a red card. I don't know if you're watching England and Mexico play right now. The player got an automatically red card just because of the situation of the how he had his foot angled. Like, there's some ways you're not supposed to come in, and there's not. And if you come in a certain way, it's automatically a red card. So, I mean, I don't know. I just feel like all sports are corrupt. And I feel like The youth is not interested in sports like they used to be, like when I was younger. I'm 40 years old. And I feel like when I was younger, the youth was really into all sports. And now I feel like it's like they're losing more and more interest into sports. But I appreciate you my call, man. Yes, sir.
0: Hey, stay on. Triple M, you said earlier, appreciate the call, you said FIFA's always been corrupt. So are you saying what went down in the last 10, 12 hours is corrupt?
1: Yes. Oh, yeah, for sure, for sure.
0: Okay, thanks. Thank you for the call. Appreciate the call. That's all I needed on the way out. So he thinks it's corrupt. Was this corruption, guys? Or was it your dad? I know it doesn't look good. It's not going to make any friends. People are going to be pissed off. But is it your dad saying, hey, that was an incorrect move. I have power and I'm going to fix it so we can wrong this right. Is that corruption or is that, I don't know, maybe corruption of power? Is that the corruption? Or what would have happened if anybody else would have made the call? What if it wasn't that guy? It was somebody else. Is that still corruption? Because I don't know if it was corrupt. It's cheesy McGillicuddy. It's stinky Sullivan. Hell yeah. But I don't know if it's corruption. Article 27, apparently the way I did my research on this, there was a card to play. Article 27, which basically gives the president the right to exercise something like this and suspend, not remove the red card, suspend it for a later date. They'll handle this within the next 365 days. Corruption or just a really bad look when you get mom and dad or whoever involved and they fix it because you didn't get what you want and you got screwed. I'm not sure. Let's get to Mr. Positive in Michigan. Oh, positivity. We need you tonight, Mr. Positive. Go.
2: Johnny Ballgame, the Warrior, Mr. Positive, boom, shakalaka. Hey, you asked the question, is it mom and dad? Here's the thing. It's not mom and dad. It's the president of the most powerful nation in the world. So you cannot make it mommy and daddy. It's the daddy of them all. It's Papa Trump saying, you better do this or you're not getting $100 million for your whatever investments that you want. But you asked about what is the greatest event that I went to. It's got to be WrestleMania. When I looked Muhammad Ali in the eye and I said, you and Elvis are the goats of your respective fields. But great show, Johnny Ballgame. You're bringing the energy. Boom, shakalaka. Everybody,
0: thank
2: go for
0: you.
2: Your dreams.
0: Muhammad Ali, I think, guys, that was like WrestleMania 1 or WrestleMania 3 that he was there. Good stuff, Mr. Positive. Oh, this is going to be a really good one. Peyton Lodge, our board operator, might remember this. We'll fill in Roadhouse. But let's go to Montreal. Let's bring Tony from Montreal to the show. Tony, are you there?
3: Yeah, I'm there. Can you hear me?
0: Yeah, Tony, check this out real quick. Dude.
3: Yeah.
0: Tony, you fell asleep last week when you called this show, and we were trying to wake your ass up on the air, and you were snoring. Do you have any recollection of waking up to being on hold? That was you, dude. Tony in Montreal. You were snoring on this show last week. It was hilarious.
3: Hey, listen. Those were the St. Louis Trumpets I was playing.
0: St. Louis Trumpets. Okay. Yeah, it was. Peyton, you remember this guy, right, Lodgy?
4: Yeah, I wanted to... Tony, thank you for the time. I wanted to ask you a question. I'm glad you could stay awake for the show tonight. I wanted to see if what happened, because you, I had you on the line. We were keeping you on to try to put you back on and see if you were awake, and we kept you on the line. But then I lost you. So how did you come off my line? Did you sit on your phone? Did you hang up by accident? What happened there?
3: I have no idea, guys. Did I actually speak to you that night?
0: No. Oh, you spoke to Lodge.
4: Yeah.
3: No, what I'm saying is I never got on the air because I was, like, snoring away. Was that all? That was
0: the end? That's, That's what it was. We'll let you talk about sports in a second. But, yeah, we brought you on last week, and we heard a heavy breathing. I told Peyton to turn it up because I thought you were sleeping, and sure enough, dude, you were out. It was hilarious. Anyway, Tony, red card. Get in on this.
3: Johnny, just a quickie. Was that last Sunday night? Was that it?
0: Yes. Yes.
3: Yeah, okay. I'm going to have to check that out on the podcast. Hey, listen, you know, I like listening to you guys. You drive me like up a wall sometimes. But I was listening tonight, this red card thing. Like, I've been in soccer for a long time. Our family's been in soccer. My dad played at a high level. My kids have all played. And I'll just say, the Balogun red card is total horse potatoes. That should never have been even a yellow card. And I got to tell you something. I watched both games today. This referee that did the game against England, Ali Reza Fargani, is a guy that is living in Australia and has left his home country of Iran. He said his dad was a former referee at the pro level, and he's been refereeing for many years in World Cup. And he's got all kinds of history to him and experience. But he's one of the worst referees I have ever seen in my entire life. I could take kids that are refereeing at the AAA level in Montreal could do a better job than this guy. This guy, there's no way that this guy was doing a fair game. They never wanted England to win that game, okay? And in the earlier game, I watched that earlier game, okay? I have never seen a game where you add 12 minutes to a game and then you add another 4 or 5 minutes to allow a penalty shot, which is 16. You have to understand, you allow 2-3 minutes, but not 12 minutes. And in the second game tonight, England had to play and defend another 11 minutes. And when they say 11 minutes, then they have also injury time in the over 11-minute time. So it ended up being close to 15 minutes. You know what? When you're winning a game 3-2 and you got to play an extra 15 minutes under these rules, this is nonsense and it's garbage. That Balogun kid should play. And let me tell you something. If I had a president,
0: Tony,
3: like Trump,
0: Tony, man, I liked you better when you were snoring. 310-840-4910. All kidding aside, appreciate the call there. Tony's got a lot of stuff that's irking him. How about back to Dallas? We got Ryan on the line, wants to get in on this Balogun stuff. Ryan, bring it, man. What do you have? Join the show. Add to it. What do you want to do?
5: Yes, sir. Yes, sir. All right. So, with the whole Balogun thing, right? So, I was listening to y'all's show a few nights ago, a couple days ago, whenever Colombia and Ghana was playing. And one of y'all was saying that one of the Colombian players did basically like the same thing, and he was only issued a yellow card, right?
0: I'm following. Yes, I do know it was the same thing, yeah. And you're right. It was a much lesser penalty. Go for it.
5: Yeah, and then from what I understand, I don't know if I got my facts correct on this next one, but I believe Messi did the same thing and wasn't even given. I think it was just like a regular common foul. I don't think he was given a yellow or red card on that one.
0: I saw that too. I agree with you, man. Yep, they didn't call it on Messi, and I don't want them calling it on Messi. You know, I want to watch Messi. I don't want them to screw over this and give people, the best players in the world red cards and have them have to sit out the biggest potential game of their entire life because of cheeseball McGillicuddy making that call. Agree. Like, I know we don't like this. Thank you.
5: Oh, yeah, 100%. Yeah.
0: Thanks for the call, Ryan in Dallas. Appreciate you, Bell. Yeah, go for it.
5: Yes, sir. Absolutely. Oh, yeah. So the other thing is Friday night during the Argentina-Cape Verde game. One, first thing, hell of a game. Second, I don't think anybody caught this one, but the goal, but the first goal that Argentina scored by Messi, he was offsides by a country mile.
0: The offsides thing. Thanks for the call. Ryan in Dallas. Imagine this, Roadhouse. Imagine in football, our football, American football, imagine if the wide receiver could not get past the furthest defensive back in catch a pass. He would have to catch a pass with the DB in front of him. That's essentially what I'm seeing with offsides in soccer. And I'm trying to, like, put in football, like, could you imagine that? Like, you couldn't throw a pass to a receiver if he gets ahead. Apparently, hey, that's cherry picking. The receiver runs behind all the DBs and they throw over their head. Like, it's kind of interesting. I could not picture that one, Roadhouse. Is that?
6: I don't know. I don't think it would work. I don't think it would work. It would be so complicated. So complicated.
0: Could not do it. We're also asking tonight, just the biggest, baddest sporting event you've ever been to, whether it's global, national. I mean, you went to an event, this sport, where, heck, most of the American sports fan was watching this. A big deal. Peyton Lodge, I got Roadhouses. What's yours?
4: Yeah, I'm thinking not something I've physically been to, but, you know, it's 4th of July yesterday, so I was just thinking of the most American and patriotic events I could think of. And I thought it was this year, guys. Hockey, women's and men's, both going ahead and grabbing the gold. And it can't get more patriotic than watching it in one of my TCU classes. I was actually watching the game. We were watching the game as a class. In class, going nuts on the big screen, and it was pretty awesome to see. So definitely, that was the Hughes goal that we watched, and we also watched Hillary Knight's goal as well. Both in class, the class was going nuts. Then we went on to Chapter 7, of course. But yes.
0: You ever been to a playoff game in any league?
4: Well, I'm an Angels fan, John. You know that.
0: Yeah, that's a tough one. You're right.
4: Yeah.
0: Think about this one.
4: Anaheim Ducks,
0: Yeah. Okay. Yeah, you got your Ducks. Think about this, guys. Like, you have a ticket to call it one of the great sporting events of your lifetime, and it's worth a ton. Like, and there's someone outside the stadium that's offering you X price for it. You do not want to sell this ticket. It means more to you emotionally than any sum of money that you could get for it. This, you need this. It's your life. You know, in this case, for Lodge, our board operator, it would be like Game 7 World Series Angels in Anaheim. For Roadhouse, let's say the Carolina Panthers in the Super Bowl or hosting an NFC championship, and he has a ticket. The question would be like, no, you don't want to sell this, but at what price point do you have to say, dang it, I'm mad at myself, but I just can't say no to that sum of money. I've never been in that position. I've never had a ticket worth that. I am going to the match tomorrow in Seattle. I am not and cannot and would not and ever consider selling a ticket. I don't even have the ticket. My brother's inviting me. But luckily, my brother's not thinking this because he could probably sell that ticket and pay for him and his wife's ticket, who are also going to the game. I mean, I'm thinking it's like lower bowl. It's probably $5,000 for that seat. I was just thinking, what is your price point? You know, my partner on the radio in Boise, Idaho, is a Steelers fan. He had a ticket for the Steelers Cowboys Super Bowl 30 in Arizona, the Larry Brown interception game, and he was in line and sold his ticket. Someone came up and met his price point, and he had never been to a Super Bowl before. But the guy offered so much damn money, he just said, I can't. I have to take this, and I'll hate myself forever. But he doesn't. Let's get back to the calls here. We got Thomas in Chicago joining the program on Westwood One. Thomas, Tommy boy, what you got?
7: So first of all, I just want to touch on these red cards. And I've been playing soccer for a long time, repped soccer on the college level. I didn't grow up in American sports, and I got to say the biggest difference is that American sports have stoppages in time, where soccer is a game of ebbs and flows, and you're supposed to judge the game based on those ebbs and flows. With the Balogun tackle, I mean, two players incidentally coming together and his foot happening to come down on a player's ankle looks horrible when you freeze frame it. You know, today's red card, the player directly came in, studs up and leg high on a guy's calf. So, I mean, there's just no comparison of the two red cards. One was a valid red card, and one had to be freeze-framed to look as bad as it did. Second, I'm really glad you brought up the offsides, because that's, I just think, another thing that VAR is completely ruining. Just because somebody is leaning the upper half of their body past the defenders shouldn't deem them in a advantageous position to score a goal. I mean, what if that guy just happens to be taller? His legs still could be behind the last defender. He's just leaning his body, and his body is bigger to be able to reach the ball, particularly on headed goals. I mean, it's an aspect of the game where I understand where people wanted it, because there's been so many questionable calls in the history of not only international soccer but club soccer. But you have to judge a game within the flow of the gameplay, not in the freeze frame. So, I mean, I really do feel bad for a lot of these players and teams that have suffered these essentially we're going back and looking 30 seconds sometime to give one team an advantage in the opposing flow of play. And I kind of feel bad for especially the new American soccer fans that are looking at this and thinking that this is how the game is supposed to be played. So I would love to see the game go back to being played without VAR and just letting these refs, trusting these refs to judge it in the flow of play, not going back to a freeze frame.
0: Okay, well, let me ask you this before we get you out of here, Thomas in Chicago, your thoughts on the reversal, or I'm sorry, the suspension of the suspension, if you will. They're going to deal with this red card within the next year. It's not going away. They're just suspending the process. What'd you think of how this went down? And you said that was a bogus call to begin with. That should not have been a red card initially. Now that they fixed it, where are you with that, Tommy?
7: It's you're opening a can of worms. You got to, if you're going to allow VAR and you're going to use freeze frames to enforce calls, you have to stand by that. You can't, I don't know to the extent to which Daddy Trump had sway over the president of FIFA to change this, but I mean, would Morocco have been able to get this done? You know, would any other smaller nation that's still competing be able to get this done because U.S. is hosting it? Now if U.S. beats Belgium, if U.S. beats Belgium and U.S. goes on to compete in a quarter final or a semifinal, this is going to be not an asterisk, but opposing federations are going to point to that being like, you guys need it. And God forbid Balogun scores. God forbid he's
0: I was going to say that. What if Balogun has two goals?
7: If Balogun scores the deciding goal, I mean, every other federation in the world is going to look at this as a black mark.
0: 100%. Thank you. Great call, Thomas in Chicago. I love it. We take the best calls here on Westwood One Sports Night with Johnny Ballgame. Because I agree with a couple of things you said there, and I won't pick them all apart. That was just all in all a really good call, I felt. But, dude, if he scores, and the best point you made is like Morocco doesn't have this power. Morocco got screwed on an offsides call or whatever it was, and they don't have a president or anyone that can call and say, hey, there's Article 27 over there. You can fix this, and I need you to. No, it's unfair. This is a USA unfair deal, and that's why the world's pissed off. But again, was it corrupt? I don't know. I'm asking you. Because the article, the rule is they can switch this. They never do it. Maybe they've never done it. But it's there. And how they went about getting to that conclusion? Yeah, not everybody has the power that U.S. and FIFA have with this relationship. He got that done. If that is the case, I'm still waiting for more information on exactly how it went down. That's what I really want to know. I wish I could have that call recorded. I mean, if it was and it makes him look good, he'll probably let everybody hear it. But anyway, if Balogun scores, it's going to be, I'll be at the game too. Yes. Sorry, I'm rubbing it in. I don't want to. I'm sorry. But man, I hope he scores. But you're right. The rest of the world is going to shake their head and say, Team USA, you know what? nah, we're done with you. And if you win it, we're going to put an asterisk next to your World Cup. Would that bug you, American sports fan? Even though you're saying, hey, everybody, or at least most, are saying it was a bad call to begin with. Balogun should not have been suspended. Article 27. 310-840-4910. Best sporting event you've been to? We're asking for those as well. I'm Johnny Ballgame. Guys, download the Westwood One Sports app.
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I'll tell you this. There's going to be a few doobies lit up at Jimi Hendrix's grave over the next 24 hours with all those folks in Seattle. One of the huge bucket list items that I talk to people who come to my town, things they want to do. Well, die hard rock and roll, but they want to go see Jimi Hendrix's grave. Chances are you'll go there and there'll be some other folks there too doing exactly what you want to be doing at Jimmy's grave. Little purple, hazy. 310-840-4910. Great stuff, guys. And this is why I got into this line of work. Part of it, not just because I'm a sports fan, but, you know, the emotion of a story driven by sports drama. It's the best. And, like, this thing today, like, what are we doing here? Wait. Article 27 with FIFA? And all of a sudden, what? Balogun's playing? The rest of the world is, like, I guess, justifiably really upset with this? Or is it justifiable? Is this what you would say? Everyone says FIFA's corrupt. Is this corrupt? Or is this actually in the rule book? And this is actually something that can be exercised? And it was. Double secret probation, the loophole of loopholes, and it exists. It's there. They didn't create a new rule. Article 27 of the FIFA disciplinary code goes as follows. It grants FIFA's judicial bodies the authority to fully or partially suspend the implementation of a disciplinary sanction, effectively placing a player on probation rather than forcing them to serve the immediate ban. And that's exactly what we saw today or yesterday now. FIFA exercised Article 27, and they will further examine the disciplinary action given out last game. And they'll look at it within the year. Now, no one really knew about this? I guess not. I didn't know about this. We don't know jack about this sport. But we did know what we saw with Balogun even being, you know, suspended for this game was a bunch of stinky Sullivan McGillicuddy bullcrap that made you look at, like, okay, that's why FIFA's corrupt. You guys give your referees that much subjective power? To make that type of subjective call, to have the punishment fit that type of crime? It was the worst. So sure. I mean, if there was ever maybe a case for Article 27 to be exercised, maybe it was this. Maybe it didn't take a phone call. Maybe FIFA just looked at it. Now, that's not what's being reported, that, you know, Team USA, they got the big, powerful dad, and dad made a phone call and fixed it for everybody, or fixed it for them, not everybody. Yep, they didn't get what they wanted. Dad fixed it. So I get it. You're mad at that, but I don't think this is corruption. It's cheesy. It's maybe weak. I mean, it's a lot of things, but I think corruption would be maybe they created the rule. I don't know. You soccer guys, let's talk. 310-840-4910. This is like, I don't know if it's a Rubik's Cube of a segment. Like, how are we going to figure this out? Or if it's just the opposite. Phone lines lit up. We're going to start with Tyler in Minnesota because we're also asking you guys the number one sporting event you've ever been to in your life, because I think maybe tomorrow.

0: tomorrow is that for me going to this soccer match? Tyler, start us off.
1: All right, let's go with this. Longtime Vikings fan here, watching this guy year after year playing against them, and we get him in a purple sweater playing Monday Night Football, torching his own team, the Packers. Number 4, Brett Favre. How about that? That was a great game.
0: I love that. I loved when Favre went back to Minnesota and had that year. And sadly, Favre, thanks for the call, went done Favre and threw that pick in overtime of the 09 NFC Championship game. But man, sorry, Viking fan. You have like 5 or 6 really good teams that just never got there. 98 might have been one of the best teams I've ever seen in the regular season ever in football. That Vikings team. That was my God, that team was awesome. All right, let's get back to it. Mark in Toronto, you're up. What you got?
2: How's it going, Johnny? So here's the thing. I'm born in England, raised in Canada. I don't cheer for the U.S. soccer. However, do I believe that was a red card? No. How though, and this never happening before, do you allow him to play the next game? I think it's absolutely wild. Moving on from that, England got a red card today, and their win. So, Jarrell Kwanza, is he going to be allowed to play in the next game? Does it open it up to this?
0: Thanks for the call. I think we lost you, Mark, in Toronto, but that's a good point. Exactly. We've all said this, and I said that too. Like, how about this? What if anything close happens tomorrow that happened to Balogun the other game? Same thing. Well, you're going to have, dad's got to make that call too, right? If not, then, well, what are we doing here? So that can of worms is open. Yes. And if you guys, if other countries are going to use this and have their dad call the president of FIFA and say Article 27, then that's on them. They can try that. Whatever. It worked for USA. Good, bad, gross, slimy, greasy. Yeah, it's all of that. But so was that call, if you ask me. Santa Cruz, California, Steph. Welcome to Westwood One Sports Night, Steph. Go for it.
3: Holler, what's up?
0: Hey, bud.
3: So, I don't know. I'm not like the like soccer fanatic. But, hey, you know what? This is pretty awesome. But let me just ask you a question. The first question, who oversees FIFA?
0: The FIFA, what I got here, and that's reading Article 27, it said FIFA's judicial bodies. I'm sure that means it's a president. It's a position or two below the president. You know, it's the same type of hierarchy. And I don't know if the president has the ultimate say or not. I need these questions too, man. You make up good points.
3: Lastly, I'm not a homer. It's awesome. Blah, blah, blah. USA, we never get to see this, you know? It's been a long time, but let me, two important dates. 2002, quarterfinal versus Germany. 2010, group stage versus Slovenia. You probably know what happened there. And whose daddy called? And why did we get screwed?
0: Okay. So what are you saying then? We got screwed in the past, so now even Steven, we're screwing them?
3: I'm not saying that, but it just keeps going. So I'm not saying it's okay, but it seems like FIFA is, they're the trouble. We're, like, if they allow us, they say, okay, cool, you know? Oh, go. Yeah. Play. What are we going to say? No?
0: Exactly.
3: What are we gonna say? No? I don't want to play the next game. I feel guilty.
0: Right? It doesn't hurt to ask, right? Yeah. I mean, isn't that, I mean, you could just say that with this. It doesn't hurt to ask. FIFA could have told, whether it's the commander-in-chief or whoever else we find out was asking for this article to be exercised, they could have said no and dealt with whatever would have happened with that no. They could have said that. FIFA did not. Maybe that's where the corruption guy raises his hand and says, that's why FIFA's corrupt, because they should have said no. But then you're going to make an emotional decision for FIFA? To me, it wasn't all that emotional. That play was dog crap. It should have been reversed. Shouldn't have been called. I didn't know about Article 27. Apparently, the world didn't either. But it's in the book. It was exercised. It doesn't look good. 310-840-4910. But do you care? John in Texas. You're next up, John. Bring it from Texas.
4: All right, brother. How's it? We're not on the air yet, are we?
0: Yeah, you're right smack on national radio right now, John in Texas. What you got, pal?
4: How's it, Johnny? Hey, listen, man, so the whole red card thing, you know, the Article 27, it's not unprecedented. You know, Ronaldo's only in this FIFA because of a reversal. It's not like a new thing or anything, and there's been reversals before. It's nothing new.
0: So why are people saying it's corrupt?
4: It's new to you.
0: Okay, then why is everybody saying it's corrupt?
4: FIFA's corrupt. People always say FIFA's corrupt. It is corrupt. Everybody knows it's corrupt. Backroom deals, you know, countries buying their way in and such. But this red, you know, the whole red card reversals, when they see that the one that England got today, when they look at that close and just see the guy's leg actually just rolled across the top of the ball into the other player, didn't hurt him, and there was no malice there either. So they may reverse England's as well. But, I mean, you'd expect the system to work like this. Like you said, it's no big deal. This is a no-brainer, man.
0: So what's everybody making a big fuss over?
4: Because people love a big fuss. That's all.
0: That's all it is. This is a nothing burger. Thank you for the call. Appreciate that. 310-840-4910. Yeah, I mean, well, if Article 27 is just a thing and everybody else knows about it, then why is everybody all upset then? This should have been happening. Maybe you could even say they were a little late on it. They should have had the call a little earlier, so Team USA and Belgium could have had more time to prepare. That's what Henry was saying on Fox today. He was saying the biggest, you know, the bummer for Belgium is they've been prepping for this without Balogun. And I would imagine, I don't know how what that does. Oh, my God, we got to redo the entire game plan for one guy. These are all-star teams, but who knows? I don't want to get into their room and have to say that it's not a big deal for them. It is. And I just think it's the optics. Like, if we just would have heard FIFA changed the decision, I think that is a nothing burger. And that's yay, FIFA. You righted a wrong. That's what we want in sports. I had a caller earlier talk about he likes the human error. Screw that. I don't want humans' errors ruining my game. Screw you. I want robot umps. I want the technology. I don't want to have a better view of a baseball ball or strike on my TV than the ump has right behind the plate. I don't want to know that. Use everything you can. Don't just, human error. I made a mistake. My bad. Like, no. Robot, whatever it takes. Don't mess calls like that up. And that's what bugged me about the whole process initially, is thinking, dang, man, they give those refs. That was a subjective call on the red card. Like, he could have called it either way. And the penalty for that subjective call, damn, that's like Shawshank. I think it's how it was presented. That, you know, the president made a phone call. I mean, and so I guess it, you know, it doesn't look good there. Let's get to Ontario. We got Ryan on the line in Ontario knocking out some of these phone calls. Ryan, you got Johnny Ballgame on Westwood One. What you got?
5: Hey, Johnny Ballgame. Thanks for having a call, pal. I guess you're on until 3 a.m. How you doing?
0: I'm doing really well, man. Thanks for staying up.
5: No worries. I only call you back later. But the red card thing, I'm going to relate this back to hockey for a second. Because like, there's one gentleman who played for the Oshawa Generals. He just hacked a guy. I think he played for the Brampton Steelheads. So, for example, if he's suspended for the whole year, does he get to come back and play in the playoffs? That's what I'm going to say. Like, I don't agree with the red card thing, but, like, FIFA, you understand what I'm trying to say?
0: Do you think, so did FIFA, is FIFA spineless to you? Did FIFA cave on this? Is that what is bugging the rest of the world that, yeah, Article 27, well, come on, man, we're not doing that. No, the penalty is the penalty. And does that bug you that FIFA didn't maybe have the backbone to just say whoever called them no?
5: Well, I'm not really, I think so, but, like, I'm just trying to say, like, let's say me and you are playing beer league hockey, for example. Let's say, okay? Okay? And then you hack me across the stick, and then you get to play in the playoffs. I wouldn't
0: Thanks for the call.
5: That, would you?
0: Ryan in Ontario, thank you for the call. So if you're suspended for the season, you should be suspended in the playoffs, too. Yeah, I guess. Depending on what the sport. Some sports maybe don't do that. And whatever the sport is collectively bargained with its players association, they've talked about it. They've agreed with it. And as a fan, man, I'm not getting in those weeds. Hell no. I got bets to lose. How about Culver City? Lucas in Culver City, you're on Johnny Ballgame. Lucas, go.
6: What's going on, Johnny Ballgame?
0: Hey,
6: I gotta give you some flowers. I think it's unprecedented that you're chatting footy on the terrestrial radio at night. This is not something that I'm accustomed to, and I think it's fantastic. It needs to happen more, honestly. So I applaud you for having a platform for this conversation. I would like to say this. If you're going to talk about Thierry Henry, it's Henry, not Henry, who's the analyst on Fox, who you were referencing some type of point he was making. So I think it's important to get the little details like that right. I think the thing that bothers me, not my issue with this is not to audit FIFA or anyone else's kind of like bureaucratic efforts to redact something or to bend the rules. This happens. We see it across all sports and across all people, to be honest with you. But it's like, as a supporter of the U.S. men's national team, I was kind of looking forward to us reacting to this on the field. And the thing that kind of like annoys me is like, we're so eager to present this kind of like reversal of the red card of this very talented player as like a victory. Oh my God. Like, now we're going to beat Belgium. We still got to play the game.
0: Yeah.
6: So the amount of attention that's put on something that has nothing to do with the actual sport, the actual competition, annoys me. And I think that if it doesn't matter if you're a Dodger fan or a Laker fan or any type of sports fan, you just want to see your team take care of business. And like, there are players like, I know you don't talk about soccer every week on this show. There's players on this team you've never heard of who could have done a really good job to back this dude up if, let's say, his suspension hadn't been redacted. And I thought that would have actually been a really fascinating like inflection point for the team at this point where they faced a little bit of adversity. They were able to, obviously this is all hypothetical, get a result against a very talented Belgium team. And instead, we're still hiding behind the veil of, like, let's bend the rules to make sure Team USA has a fair shot at this. Like, okay, the ref made a bad call. We have the depth and we have the fight in this team to overcome that. And so that bothered me a little bit. Like, I'm not here to audit, again, as I said at the beginning of the call, like, oh, my God, like, is FIFA corrupt? Like, all these leagues, you know, they're up to something. And it's like, you can't blame whoever was lobbying for the U.S. men's national team to redact that red card. It's like Flo Balogun is a very talented player. You'd want him to play in the game. I just don't like, it's like that to me, it seems un-American to a degree where it's like, let's just go win the game with who we have available. And so that's what bothered me. And I was listening to you talk about it and I kind of am fired up that you're chatting about soccer and World Cup on terrestrial radio, so I wanted to call in.
0: Well, let's keep it going. What do you guys think right there of that call? 310-840-4910. We're going to play commercial catch-up. I'm Johnny Ballgame on Westwood One.
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26: The U.S. Treasury quietly released its official financial report for 2025. It appears by its own numbers, the U.S. government seems insolvent. It's reported that the Treasury shows about $6 trillion in assets and over $47 trillion in liabilities. Add it all up, and it looks like the U.S. owes more than $130 trillion it doesn't have. If that were a family, they'd earn $52,000 a year, spend $73,000, and already be more than $1 million underwater. Any accountant would call that insolvent. So how does the government fix this? 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
0: And it got to the point where I'm using the analogy all night, all morning of, you know, the kid or the team that doesn't get what they want, they lose, even though it's wrong, even though they got screwed. They got screwed, but you know what? Screws fall out all the time, Roadhouse. The world is an imperfect place. Screws fall out. You get screwed. You lose games. Stuff happens. It's sports. But you usually don't. You know, I don't know, cry to your daddy, go to your dad, have them make calls to kind of fix this. Typically, not everybody has the power to do that, I guess. And they just, you know, it sucks, but that's how it is. But that's not how this was. And however, I don't know if Team USA called whoever and said, hey, can you make this call for us? I don't even know how they found out about Article 27. Apparently, according to the last caller, people know about it. So why is this such a big deal? Because the commander-in-chief nudged FIFA to say, hey, you might want to use Article 27 for this. And they did. So it's a real easy dot to connect to look at this and say, man, I just, like that one caller said, he has to take a shower before he watches the game tomorrow because he feels dirty with this thing. Let's get to San Diego. Justin, you're on the line. Hey, Justin, you're with Johnny Ballgame. What you got, man? Bring it.
2: Hey, Johnny. I have a solution for you for all this problem. I liked what the last caller was saying, how if the U.S. goes on and wins this somehow, it's going to be tainted in some way because all the other countries are going to be pointing at us saying, like, hey, you guys just won because you used all of your powers to, you know, influence the big guys at FIFA to let Flo Balogun get back into the game. So what I propose is that we leave out Flo Balogun to start the game and we come out with the second string guy, all right? And let us try to play our hearts out and win without him. And if we can win without him, then he's going to be able to play next game. And if it's a 1-1 game 75 minutes into the game, then maybe put him in his fresh legs. What do you think about that?
0: Thanks for the call in San Diego. There's two schools of thought on that. He's basically saying, you know what, Team USA, be the bigger guy here. Be the kid that says, Dad, I didn't need you to make that call. I could have just toughed it out. Or, Dad, I can handle it on my own. There's two schools. One, who cares? You know, if it helps the team to bring him off the bench, do it. If it doesn't, don't. Article 27 exists for these reasons. He should have not been suspended. Hey, he's already sat 30-plus minutes last game. He got kicked out, had to leave the stadium. He's been punished. So there's that. Like, who cares? No, we're not going to sit him. Just to, you know, maybe save some face with the rest of the nations and say, okay, yeah, we get why you're upset. So we won't even play him. Is that an admission of guilt? And the other school of thought, one, who cares? Two is, we care. We agree. We do care. We don't like that the world is upset at this. We don't like that it's tainting, greasing, whatever, taking away asterisks, talk is being discussed. We don't want any of that. We want to do it on our own. So, Balogun, don't take a seat. We're not even going to play you. Like, why does USA have to prove that point? That's what I'm not sure I get. Now, you could. I mean, that's Team USA basically slapping, I don't know, is that strong? If Team USA sits Balogun because don't exactly agree with how it went down, is that slapping the commander-in-chief in the face, or Dad in this case, to say, you know what, appreciate it, but we're not even going to play him because we don't want this conversation. We don't want this bad press. FIFA shouldn't want it. We don't want the world hating us. It's soccer. We don't want any of this. Roadhouse Dalton, producer, where are you with this stuff?
3: I don't think they should sit him. I don't think they should. And I don't think they will, because I think at the end of the day, they're more concerned about winning at all costs than anything else. But, I mean, the way I look at it is, like, they got the call wrong and they corrected it. Like we do this with pool reports, and we look at things like this all the time in sports, where, like, there's a There's a wrong call. It's blatantly wrong. Everybody and their mother knows it. It's not like anybody cheated. And the call was corrected in a very serious, World Cup stage situation with a star player who scored most of the goals.
0: Yeah, in a kind of a star country, in kind of a star commander-in-chief as far as a well-known standpoint. Like, it's just kind of like the perfect storm of garbage, where if people don't like how this went down, it's easy to read those lines as to why they don't like it. It's really easy. You know, Article 27, stick it up your ace. You know, I'm sure they want to say, like, this isn't a thing. You're just doing a guy a favor. And it's bullcrap, and it's not fair to the rest of the countries and the nations that are trying to win this thing. And it's a massive advantage now. You get one of your best players back in your town, your city, your stadiums. Like, okay. So I understand where you could say, but the corruption, I don't really understand how this is corrupt. I guess a president of, you know, of the commander in chief calls the president of FIFA, and by the result of that conversation, Article 27 is exercised. Is that corrupt? Are you not allowed?
3: For a reason.
0: Are you not allowed to make that call? Well, I mean, not everybody probably has the power to make that call, right? I mean, how many nations' presidents could call the president of FIFA in this regard? I don't know. I know the United States can. And maybe you don't like how your dad, the kid who didn't get what he wanted, his dad called and said, no, I'll fix this, son. You're playing now. And you don't like that, but the kid should have been playing regardless because he got screwed out of the call. It's hard not to just keep going back to that. And in sports, don't you want the call correct? I'm not the human error guy, Roadhouse. I don't want a human umpire screwing my game up. I don't. Not when technology is there that can help them, but you don't want to use it for whatever the reason. I don't want to hear it anymore. This is the future. We're done with that stuff. Look at it. We're basically everywhere except flying cars. We have everything else. And so we use technology now. Anywho, I don't have an issue with that, but I don't know how it's, I guess you could say it's corrupt because you had your president make that call, and maybe. There's so many branches on this thing. 310-840-4910. Let's get to Johnny in Chicago. Appreciate you holding, Johnny in Chicago. What do you know? What do you say?
4: Hey, good morning, guys. How you doing?
0: Excellent, Johnny. What you got, bud?
4: Good. You know what? I'll be honest with you guys. I'm not much of a soccer person. I'm more into the traditional football, which I know is what soccer was, not in America. But my point is this. If they have so much trouble with FIFA, why not get rid of FIFA? Get rid of FIFA and start over and get some new league to get this stuff right. I mean, if you got so much corruption, quote unquote, then get something else in there that's fresh.
0: Okay, appreciate that. There's the suggestion. I think, Johnny, appreciate the call. That's probably, that's a big ask, I think, just to ditch FIFA and start a whole new thing. Like, I don't think that's realistic. And I mean, if you want, you could make the case that this helped the FIFA is not corrupt cause. You could say that this ended the corruption. You could say that the corruption was the official giving the red card to Balogun in the first place, that was corrupt. That was a subjective call, and it led to that. I mean, that's solitary confinement, man, and there's no process for it, just a call. So you could say that, hey, exercising Article 27, that's what I want. That will help end the so-called corruption in this thing. Yeah, that will, no corrupt refs. If you get a corrupt ref like maybe that guy was, well, Article 27 will catch your ass. I don't know. Yeah, I mean, that's why I love this. The sides of the fence on this topic. I mean, there's like no wrong answers on this. That's why I love sports, the emotion. Look at the emotion with this thing. Let's get back to San Diego. Caleb in San Diego, you're next up with Johnny Ballgame. Caleb, go for it.
5: Hey, what's up, man? Hey, I just think that is a crazy take to say that you like the human error in all of it. When you think about it, that call got overturned because of VAR. The ref had let it go ahead. They went to technology, determined that it was a red card. Listen, I think that it sucks. I would love to see players play, like you said a little bit earlier, but this is part of the game. People get red cards, and they've always had to sit out a game. And so making an exception for a U.S. player the same way that they made an exception for Cristiano Ronaldo to be able to be in the World Cup after he did the same thing in qualifiers, like, this is just the way that the game goes. And so, unfortunately, like, that's a red card. And the fact is that they're not going to use it. You know, there's so many guys that have actually unjustly gotten a red card, and they've never used Article 27. All of a sudden, the host country gets it, and now we want to use it, man. Listen, I get it. As an American, that sucks, but he went studs into the back of the dude's leg. Like, that's just part of what happens when you play the game.
0: Yeah, you didn't have a problem with the initial red card. You thought it should have been served, that Balogun, even though he didn't intend to do it, he did it. And that is part of the red card justice, I believe. Intent doesn't matter. If you put yourself in a position to hurt that player, even though you didn't mean to and you hurt him, there comes the red card. But you think that was a fair call?
5: And a totally fair call. I hate it, but totally fair call. And the other thing is, like, today, you know, you watch Harry Kane, and he, you know, is going for a ball, accidentally kicks the Mexican forward on the bottom of the leg, and you got a penalty. You could argue even worse than getting a red card. You got a penalty, but it's not about intent. It's not about what we're trying to do. Unfortunately, I think to your point, in the era of VAR, like, intent doesn't matter. Now we have to live with the fact that what we see on the field is not enough. It goes to slow motion. When you can see it clearly, you're going to get some sort of penalty or card for it.
0: It's a good point, and you're right on the VAR. Soccer, they could have righted this wrong right there, and they didn't. And apparently, thank you for the call, and I could be wrong on this one too. Apparently, you're not allowed to use the slow motion when judging a replay. It's like inadmissible in court. One of those, I don't know. Again, probably should have done my homework more on this, but dude, it just happened. I didn't know Article 27. And so I also I would have asked the caller there too. Appreciate the call, Caleb. So it's just, so what is it exercising Article 27? Is it just cheap? Is it just lame? Is it just cheesy? Or is it corrupt? 310-840-4910. Let's get to Cleveland. Josh in Cleveland. You're on Westwood One National Radio, Josh. What are you going to do?
6: How's it going? I think that anyone who is arguing the Balogun shouldn't play hasn't followed U.S. soccer for decades. We've been getting screwed by the refs pretty much every game for decades. It's about time we actually caught a break. That was a BS call. It should have never been called as a red card, and he should be playing.
0: Okay. Now, do you have a problem with how it worked out? Is this a bad look, Josh, or do you not care there either?
6: It's not like we're going to win the tournament. I mean, how can people complain? It's a big deal that we got this far. If we could make the quarters, then it could change soccer in this country forever. It's a good thing.
0: 310-840-4910. Thanks, Josh, in Cleveland. I mean, FIFA righted or wrong. I've been saying that all morning, and I believe it. I thought that was wrong, too. Again, it's subjective. Just like the ref, just like VAR, just like Caleb, just like Josh, just like Roadhouse, just like Peyton Lodge, you know? And it feels like most people are thinking that was a chicken crap call. And FIFA righted or wrong. because this was important. It is the World Cup. It is in America. It is in Seattle. The team, all this stuff in that crock pot. This is a really big deal. And if, yeah, Article 27, you're probably not going to try to exercise in group play, I guess, or whatever other FIFA event. But in this, of this magnitude, whoever it is, commander in chief or whatnot, felt that Article 27, look, this is when, this is the time, this is justifiable to use it and exercise it now. Again, if you don't bring, in my opinion, presidents and politics into it, and you just FIFA released a statement, we exercised Article 27. Balogun's playing, we're suspending the suspension, we'll deal with it later, he's eligible. I don't think you have the pissing and moaning necessarily that you have across the planet right now. But I think it's daddy got involved. That's what bugs people. And it bugs you in Little League and it bugs you in the World Cup. 310-840-4910. Going to take a quick one. We'll get to the calls when we come back. I'm Johnny Ballgame. Appreciate you guys. Will Dalton producing Roadhouse. Peyton Lodge running our board on Westwood One. Download, guys. 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
8: 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Hit on the ground, right side. Guerrero with a diving backhanded stop. Throws to Gausman from the seat of his pants. They got him!
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1: The more interesting, entertaining conversations around sports I can remember. About an Article 27 in the World Cup and a player, all of a sudden now he's back and he's playing and he's not suspended, and we don't know yet. He might be suspended, but they are suspending the suspension, if you will. What a conversation. I mean, 310-840-4910. We're going to keep this sucker going. Let's get to Brett. You're next up, Brett and Prosper. What you got, Brett? Welcome to the show. All right. How about Phil in Ontario? Phil, what's going on, man? Bring it.
2: Hey, how you doing, JB?
1: Hey, good, Phil. Well, what are we talking about, Phil?
2: Well, it drives me nuts that people don't seem to learn from history. You know, like the Romans with the Colosseum and whatnot with a bloodbath, you know, and then you get Hitler and, you know, and with the Olympics, and Jesse Owens made him look like an idiot. Then there was Jewish athletes, or Israeli athletes rather, you know, murdered at the Olympics. Like, politics and sports don't mix. I'm sorry. They just shouldn't stay out of it. It's
1: okay.
2: always turns out bad.
1: Well, I'll ask you this then, Phil. So that's what bugs you on this. Not that he's back playing, but that, you know, what we think, America politically got involved and used political power to maybe exercise Article 27. That's what bugs you about this, is how they got the call reversed?
2: No, like, politics shouldn't even be involved at all. Like, there should have been no phone calls, should have been nothing. You know,
1: yeah.
2: I mean, sometimes you, like you said earlier, sometimes you get screwed, right? Well, just suck it up and take it. You know,
1: that's
2: the way I look at it. Just suck it up. I mean, I'm sure you could rhyme off a whole whack of different plays over the years where, you know, teams got screwed. You know, it's just the way it is in sports. So politics never get involved in it.
1: Yeah, Packer fan. Jerry Rice fumbled in 98. He did. Thanks for the call there. And I'm for that 100%. Politics in sports not having a relationship. Sadly, that's a tough ask right now. And I understand. So he's saying, you know what? That was below the belt. That was cheap for Team USA. No matter who made the decision. Hey, Team USA might not have even been in on this. Maybe the call was made without even talking to them. Maybe, maybe not. Maybe that sounds ridiculous. I don't know. I'm new to this stuff, too. The hell, man? I didn't know that, in this case, potentially a president can make a call to and then get a call reversed. What? But again, do you want that? Because the call should have been reversed. So this is good. That's where I am with this conversation. It's just, what is this? I see it from all ends. It doesn't look good. I get it. It looks dirty. You didn't get what you wanted, and you had a powerful dad, and he pulled some damn strings and got you back in the game. And that's how the whole world is looking at this. Even though most of the world agrees that the call shouldn't have happened to begin with. And Balogun should have been playing last game. He shouldn't have had to sit 35 minutes. But it's almost like you don't care that wrong was righted, because the way you went about righting the wrong was wrong, if that makes sense. Let's get back to Rob. Appreciate Rob in Florida. Rob, where are you going with this, man? This is crazy, huh?
3: Yeah, so let me tell you. So everyone's jealous of the U.S. We all know that. And the thing is Balogun doesn't have a big name like a Messi or a Ronaldo. This has happened before in the past. Messi recently had something happen in March with the Algerian football club. And you can't tell me Argentina didn't step in. All I'm saying is Balogun doesn't have, he's not a big name yet like a Messi or a Ronaldo. It's just like the NBA. Some players get calls, some don't. And I believe that's what's going on with this.
1: So that's where you're upset, because Balogun isn't a big enough name to get this type of treatment?
3: I just think if this was a Messi or a Ronaldo, that
1: there wouldn't have been a red card.
3: I don't believe. I think they would have fought it. Okay. It's happened in the past where they've gotten out of it. Ronaldo and Messi have gotten out of red cards by using Article 27. And I just believe it's been used before. The USA saw that as like you said, it was in slow motion, which was illegal in the first place. You can make any play look bad when you put that thing in slow motion.
1: Yeah.
3: And I think the countries are just, the Americans are getting away with it because people are jealous of America. I mean, let's just be honest.
1: So, it roots back to there. So, appreciate the call. There's Rob saying, hey, first off, and I think I agree with him there, if Messi made the exact play that Balogun made in the Bosnia game, Roadhouse Dalton, is that official have the guts to pull out a red card on Messi and essentially suspend him for like 130 minutes?
4: Ronaldo, either one of them, it's not happening.
1: No way. Probably no. Correct on that. So you're saying, that wouldn't even have been a red card if it was a bigger player. Because I don't want that to be in the equation for me. I don't want it to be, well, he's not that known, so he should or shouldn't get the call. Like, soccer experts, I mean, both of the guys, and I'll say Zlatan said it was a garbage call to begin with. So did, how do I say his name? Henry? How do I say that, Roadhouse?
4: I think you had it right. I think you were on the right track there.
1: He said the same thing. Like, soccer experts are saying that was a bad call. And FIFA righted this wrong. And he's saying, well, it's an anti-USA thing. And, this is in the rules. So it's not when anybody said, well, there's nothing you can do about it. Nope, nothing you can do. It's FIFA. Nothing you can do. Apparently, you were wrong.

0: Let's get to Jesse. Appreciate Jesse in L.A. You're on the line. Appreciate you holding, Jesse in L.A. The line is yours. What you got?
1: Awesome. Hey, brother. How's it going?
0: No, excellent.
1: So just very quickly, I want to agree with the last guy that was on the phone. There was a call that was not made against Messi. It was exactly the same foul that was committed by Balogun. Yes, and it's crazy it wasn't called. However, I do want to say that the call on Balogun was correct. Intention, I don't think, matters in this case. It's more of the aggression. For example, like with a yellow card, right? It's given as a warning for these types of actions, right? So if there's an action that's even close to leading up to this severity of an action, they're given a yellow card, right? It's pretty standard. I mean, you see this in England soccer and like German soccer, high level soccer as a whole. So for anybody complaining about this call, I believe that it's a pretty common call. Because you could have really hurt the player, right? You hit him in the ankle, and that could have just sent him out to the hospital if you would have twisted his ankle. So I believe it was the right call. And it kind of sucks that, you know, politics need to get involved. But at the end of the day, I do believe that it should have stayed the way, you know, that it was called.
0: And I respect that. Thanks for the call there, Jesse, in Los Angeles. Because there are a lot of people out there that, yeah, that was the right call. It's not about intent. We clarified that. The rule is, even if you're not in, there's no intention, but you end up causing the injury. Yep. Like, you know, ignorance is not an excuse out of the law here. One of those type of things. And there are a lot of people that say, no, that's a red card. The fact that they were able to get out of that is what's corrupt here, because that should not have been reversed. That was a legit red card call. They even confirmed it with VAR. I don't want to hear it, America. It was a legit call. And yeah, they didn't call it on Messi. Of course not. Let's not get stupid here. This is a business. We're not going to, yeah. And there's all that. There's people out there, a lot of them, and there's you know, Jesse right there. That was the right call. FIFA should not have exercised Article 27 for this. No, he should be suspended. How about Darren in Denver? Welcome to the show, Darren in Denver. You got Johnny Ballgame, Westwood One Sports. Darren, go for it.
2: Johnny Ballgame, what's going on, sir?
0: Hey,
2: I'm enjoying the last couple of hours of this great talk. I had to move to from Dallas, Texas to Denver a couple weeks ago because Mom is near the end. But Dad is 83, and we watched the game. And he knows a little bit about soccer, but I had to explain to him what the red card was. And he got irate. So it was great to tell him today that the call had been overturned. And tomorrow we're going to watch the game together. And a sporting event. I covered boxing for decades. I've seen many boxing title matches, but Dad and I got to see the Nolan Ryan, Robin Ventura fight in person, and that was totally unexpected.
0: You're at that game? Oh, that's sweet, dude. That's classic.
2: Yeah, it's such a blessing because, you know, he's going to need me around when Mom goes in the next couple weeks, and just to be able to watch sports with him is amazing again, and I'm 52, and I'm loving every second of it. You keep up the good work, show. I'm very impressed with your show, and you have a blessed evening.
0: Darren, appreciate the call, and on for everybody on Westwood One Sports. You know, go hug your dad for us, man. That's cool. You get to see him, and let's hope Team USA, you and your dad are singing a little Country Roads tomorrow after that game. I'll tell you this, Roadhouse. You know, that's me going to this game tomorrow, the one thing I want, like, more than anything, I want to sing that song in that stadium with my brother and his wife, because that's how I'm going. Thank you. I shouldn't thank my brother. I should thank his wife. She was the one that invited me. My brother probably never would have, but thank the wife. You know what I did? Hey, Roadhouse, I gave them my YouTube TV password. And she was like, hey, invite your brother.

0: Yeah, he gave us the YouTube password. Like, that's how I got this ticket to go this game.
1: So that's all you
0: tomorrow.
1: Had to do? Just give the password away?
0: Yeah, that was it? Right? I mean, it's perfect. Yeah, that's all I did. And going to this game, and never would I have thought, but
1: Password, everybody. It's a PSA.
0: No.
1: Just give your password away. You might get tickets to the World Cup. You might.
0: Wait, YouTube TV, you got like 5 family members you can hook up and you can do that thing. It's within the rules. And my brother has tickets to everything. He owns like 45 paint stores, but he didn't want to pay for YouTube TV. So anyway, I'm going to this game. Can't wait. And hopefully we get to see that song. Let's get to Dallas. We got Tony on the line in Dallas. Welcome to the show, Tony. What do you want, man? What you got?
2: It's always good on Sunday night to speak with Johnny Ballgame and hear the name is Dalton. I've got a quick opinion on this World Cup in general. And first of all, I agree with your take on this, is that Article 27 is there for a reason. It's there. And the U.S. benefits from it. If we weren't supposed to benefit from it, take it out. But my opinion on this World Cup thing is the officiating has been so hit and miss. There will be one referee that lets the guys play, and it's a physical match. And then you've got another guy. I think there was a match today that he gave his first yellow card, and I think in the first couple of 3 minutes. So I agree. I don't know exactly what the rules are. I'm enjoying the World Cup. I'm a big American patriot. I'm a Marine veteran, so the red, white, and blue can do whatever the hell it wants. But I think it should have been a yellow card at most. I've heard a bunch of soccer experts say they believe it should have been a yellow card. But Article 27 is there for a reason. Let's get some more referees that are in step with each other and very and more consistent, and then we won't have the discussion, because I'm sorry, it's a physical game. You have a right to defend the ball. I've seen a lot worse during the tournament that hasn't been called. So that's life. Let's live it and have a good time at it. Thanks for taking my call.
0: Always, Tony in Dallas. Appreciate you listening to Johnny Ballgame here on Westwood One Sports. And I shout out Roadhouse Dalton and Peyton Lodge for running our board as well. And you might not like it, but it's a pretty good crutch. And that's the crutch of Article 27 is Article 27. And I know, is it like the rich kid winning the lottery? The rich kid winning the tickets to the game in class where he already has tickets to the game and they're better than the ones he won? Is it one of those things why it rubs people the wrong way that Team USA and how Team USA apparently was able to get the ball rolling, no pun intended, on the exercise of Article 27? And you're just thinking, like, that's cheap. You shouldn't use Article 27 for that. That's not what Article 27 is there for. Okay, then why and how? Tell me that argument there. Because right now, like I said, I don't think if there was no politics involved in this and you just read the statement, Article 27, based on this, Balogun's playing and they're going to review the penalty down the road, you would have thought, great, good call. Thank you, FIFA. You made a mistake to begin with and you've corrected it. I think that's where the majority is. And that's not just American soccer fans. The world of soccer is saying, yeah, that was a crappy call. So if there was no, commanders in chief and politics and this and that, and you just read that statement, I don't think there'd be the commotion. But yeah, it's kind of, Team USA has certain, loopholes or cards it can play that others can't. Now, we don't know this. What if some of those other countries called for an Article 27 exercise as well, and they were denied it, and Team USA gets it? Maybe that's something, but we don't have that information. Article 27, I know, It's weird. Whatever. Gives the presidents of FIFA the right to step in on a penalty. I mean, it's right in front of me. Johnny Ballgame, let's keep them lining up. I'll get to the calls when we come back on Westwood One Sports. Guys, download the Westwood One Sports app.
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4: 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Roback turns at the fence. 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
0: Yeah, this song will be playing a lot throughout Seattle as we get ready. In my lifetime, the biggest soccer match in this country's history. 310-840-4910. And I can't believe what's going on, guys. Like, did not think the show was going to go down this road where we're talking about a stupid Article 27 and a suspension being postponed and a player playing and corruption and asterisks and feeling dirty or not. And first off, I don't know enough about soccer, and I'll be honest, to have like a knowledgeable opinion. And I don't know if I care enough about soccer. At what point do we just not even talk about this anymore? Is this not going away? Is this going to be all you see on the television shows tomorrow on Westwood One Radio? Is it going to be not getting ready? It's USA Belgium, man, in Seattle, 8 p.m. Eastern. This is beautiful. Or is it going to be, you know, right or wrong, corrupt or not, Article 27. I mean, is that what it's going to be? What do you guys think? 310-840-4910. I mean, I know where my callers are going. Wow. Let's get to Joey in Pittsburgh. Still with us. Joey in Pittsburgh. You're up, man. Hey, go for it.
24: What's going on?
0: Hey, Joey.
24: Hey, super excited that you're going to the game tomorrow. Bring a win home. We need it.
0: Oh, yeah, man.
24: So my thought on that is that It's once every 4 years, and this is the best that our team has been ever, it feels like. And so it's going to be hyped up for a while, and then when we get 4 years down the road, it'll be the same thing. Hopefully, we stay good. But my opinion on the Balogun thing is people were saying that he's not a Messi or a Ronaldo and his name isn't that big, but I think that one of the reasons that he did get this call is because for USA, this is the best they've ever been, he has been that guy for them. And because it's here and because they're so good, they're getting a lot more attention. And he's the guy. He had a goal in the game. He's going out. He's getting the goal. And so I think that for less politics for me, but more like media, like, you want him playing in this game because there's more people watching in the U.S. than ever. You want him to play. And I think it's kind of similar to like the red card today in the late game
0: with Kane.
24: There was a red card, and they had like 30 however minutes, like a super long time to play down a guy, but the player who got the red card wasn't like their top tier guy. It wasn't Bellingham, it wasn't
0: never mind
24: Kane or
0: yeah
24: any of those guys.
0: Gotcha.
24: it was like a backer. Like Kane got subbed off eventually for more defense because they needed it, and it was a huge call, but it was the right call, and it wasn't one of the best players on England. And so I think that it doesn't get as much, like that one's not going to get overturned. Like, that's going to stay a red card.
0: Hey, Joey, you seem like a knowledgeable guy, and you're listening to Westwood One, so we thank that. But where are you with all this, the exercise of Article 27? Is this legit? in your opinion, what U.S. did or however they did it, whether it was the commander-in-chief or not? I don't even care that. Is it, or do you? What's your take?
24: I mean, it's in there for a reason. Like, there's a reason the article's written, like you've been saying all night. Like, there's a reason.
0: Okay.
24: But I don't know. Whenever I saw that it got reversed, I was shocked. I thought there was no chance of that happening. That's just something that you don't see very rarely, especially with a host country. But it's in the rules, and it never gets taken advantage of, but it did. And whether it's corrupt or not, I think politics should stay out of it. But it did play a part, and it was probably the right call. I mean, that's what we've been saying all night. Like, it wasn't a red card. They didn't call it on the field when it happened. They went back and reviewed it for a red card. And so, like, after this super long delay, I mean, obviously you saw it, like, it took a long time. But the call's right going into the game.
0: Yep. Thanks, Joey. Good stuff, man. From my very fresh rookie view of this, I thought the call was bullcrap. I thought that should no way result in a red card. So cool that they fixed it. Cool that they have Article 27 where they can get rid of some of this bullcrap. VAR and the official on the field. Cool. I mean, that should have been enough, I think, to move on. Again, I don't know, but maybe it wasn't, because it should have been a red card all along. And the call was right. And then this just shows whatever corruption or doing a favor or having political or whatever type of power to be able to make that call and get it fixed. The rest of the countries, the United Nations are like, man, that's bull crap. Come on. Everybody gets red cards. It all sucks. We've all dealt with it. Article 27, here's what you can do with that. And that's where people are all over the map on this one, literally, because it's a global. I mean, how often in sports do you get this type of controversy or just discussion where, like, there's a sports fan in, like, every country that's emotionally tied to this or cares? You know, I'll stand behind it, and we'll get to the calls here, too. But I'll stand behind it. FIFA, right it or wrong, that shouldn't have been called, in my opinion, a red card, whatever. He shouldn't have played. He should have played, I meant. Shouldn't have been suspended. Now, how you went about righting the wrong, was that wrong? 310-840-4910. Taking your calls.
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0: Best concert I've ever been to in my life. It would have been 2018, August 10th, Safeco Field at the time with Pearl Jam. It was epic, guys, epic. And Seattle is going to be rocking today, kind of like it was with Eddie Vedder and the fellas on that Pearl Jam concert. And I just kind of want to reset here. My gosh, I can't even believe the whirlwind that this show has turned into over the decision that FIFA made to essentially let Balogun play. And why it got to the decision and everything. I want to just get a reset. Roadhouse Dalton, the producer. Peyton Lodge, the board op. This is our team here. I'm Johnny Ballgame, Westwood One Sports. But this is my position, and we've heard it all. And it doesn't come from a novice, for soccer certainly. I thought the initial call was wrong. And after hearing that the application of the VAR was enforced incorrectly with the slow-mo or whatever they were saying, I'm okay with that wrong being corrected. I'm okay with it. And I don't know if how deep into the waters I want to get on how they got in that conclusion, or, well, they didn't do it for this guy, or it's only because it's America. And all this. You know what? I think that's where I am on this. I just go back to the initial play. I thought it was bogus. And apparently they were able to say Article 27 in this sense makes sense because the VAR determination of the red card was done incorrectly. Okay. Screws fall out. Computers get whatever. Computers stall. Screws fall out. So even the VAR in that case wasn't perfect. Article 27, let's go fix that. That's kind of where I am. And I'll be honest, I guess I don't give a rip enough about soccer to where it's going to get me more emotional than that. Especially for a game I'm going to today. I'm going to the airport right when I get off the air here. Flying up. It's like going to be the best sporting event I think I've ever been to. It's crazy. World Cup in the city I grew up in. Team USA. Chance to get to the Elite Eight. The full strength. Like, yes. Anyway, that's where I am. It is what it is, as they say. In sports, a Peyton Lodge board operator, where you've heard it all too. Yeah, where
1: heard,
0: are you?
1: We've heard it all night. I think it's something that's kind of worth mentioning and kind of funny, frankly, throughout the entire night. All these callers, what have we had? 40 callers on here at least. What does 80% of them have in common? And I think that's they start off with saying, well, I'm not a huge soccer guy, but, and then they go ahead and start their take. Now, it just has us all talking about this for hours and hours. My question to everybody, how many people talk about any of this if we lose tomorrow? This is a big game. This is not some give-me game here. Belgium already beat us 5-2 in a friendly. And I don't understand why, you know, Balogun's our best player. Okay, he's our best player, our best scorer. We need him out there. So we've also come to a couple of conclusions of, well, what if we sit him until the game gets kind of dicey and things like that? But frankly, no, it's a knockout game, so you need him. You get a gift like this. It was a red card. You go ahead, and he's allowed to play all of a sudden. So now you're saying, okay, yeah, he's allowed to be out there. Let's play him then. If they're allowing us to play him, go ahead and play him. And you know what? Take the gift that was given to you.
0: Okay, that's a good point. There's Peyton Lodge, everybody. Roadhouse Dalton, where are you?
2: I want the call to be correct at the end of the day. If there was a call on the World Cup stage that was missed, that was blatantly wrong, affecting the person that has scored the majority of our goals, I think we should get that right. I think we should get that corrected. And there's an Article 27 in here for a reason.
0: Yeah, they didn't just make that up today. They did not.
2: It's not just like back channel, like, oh, let's finagle something in the 24th. No, it's in there for these purposes, and they used it. I'm sorry that we were cagey with it and figured out how to use it to our
0: benefit. I wish I would have known about Article 27 the night after this happened. We could have been talking about that. We didn't even know. Like, to me, yeah, it seems like, okay, yeah. They didn't just invent Article 27, and I'm being, you know, people are coming at me in all ways on social media and stuff saying, hey, they use Article 27 all the time. Okay, cool. That even makes it better for Team USA. Exactly. So it's not this crazy Article 27 double secret probation. No, it's a thing. Okay, like, let's get back to the calls here. Chris in Greensboro, North Carolina, you're up next, man. Chris, what you got?
3: Hey, Johnny, thank you so much for taking my call. You guys, I appreciate it. I'm a big soccer fan. I used to play soccer when I was young. And I think the couple of calls like 30 minutes ago where the guy was talking about, you know, all the young kids and stuff. Soccer is growing in America. I know soccer is growing. Just like when the hockey teams, both the men and the women's won the hockey team, the hockey game, I think the hockey is starting to grow too. I think all the sports of hockey and soccer are continuing to grow.
0: Amen. Agree. Yeah. I think I don't, it's not going to be the point, Chris, where, you know, I'm sorry, NHL and Major League Baseball, you have to make room for MLS, especially with like television revenue dollars. You know, let me know when the MLS gets one of those $1 billion, you know, media rights deals. They don't. But I mean, certainly from, I'm sure there's going to be a lot of American sports fans that are now going to love soccer. Maybe they'll take that to the English Premier League or La Liga. I don't know. I mean, you tell me. I've been told that the MLS is what, the sixth, seventh, fifth best league in the world? I don't know. Most American sports fans, they want to watch the best league. So maybe this will help soccer. Sure. I don't know how. It's not going to hurt it. I'm loving this World Cup. It's getting me by a very lonesome time in the sports calendar. And I'm loving these games. I'm waking up. I'm like watching the pregame, looking away. I'm all in. Hook, line, and sinker. I'm digging this World Cup, and I love Team USA. The way they move the ball, the passing. I love this coach, and I'm thrilled that Balogun's going to be playing. Thrilled, man. And to me, it's just, that was a bullcrap situation, and they fixed it. Like, what else are we doing here? And I've heard a lot of arguments, and that. I want to say it's fair, and they are. You can look at the optics and say this is grimy. This is dirty. You went and told your dad when you didn't, you lost, and then you went and told your dad, and he fixed it and called someone and got you back on the team, whatever it is. Yeah, okay. Let's get to Ontario. Ryan in Ontario. What you got, Ryan? Where you want to go?
4: Game and the next game.
5: Correct.
0: Say that again, Ryan. Welcome to the show. Hello? Ryan, are you sleeping? Are you sleeping, Ryan, you son of a gun?
4: It's good snoring.
0: Ryan, you're on national radio, pal. Hey, Peyton, is he sleeping? Okay.
1: I think he hung up.
0: That was a hell of a call. Thanks, Ryan.
1: Oh,
0: wow. 310-840-4910, man. Yeah. Oh, man. About the actual game, the match tomorrow, I'm guessing 31-plus million are going to be watching this. I can't think of anything else on a Monday that's going to get in this thing's way. And the fact that Balogun's playing, I mean, certainly, I don't think it's going to, do you think it steers people away? Like, are people going to be like, oh, that's cheese balls? They shouldn't have done that. I'm not watching anymore. I don't, certainly, I wouldn't imagine an American sports fan, unless you really do think it's corrupt and you really do believe that that was a just red card in VAR, however they got to the conclusion, was correct. Balogun shouldn't be playing. And Team USA pulled some car, whatever, article, and they figured out a way. It was cheese ball loophole, and they fixed it. Or did they fix it? Because they should have fixed it. I'm kind of thinking they should have fixed it. And they fixed it. You know, go USA. I mean, this thing, if they win, you guys, and they're singing Country Road, Take Me Home, in that stadium, and they get ready to stay on the coast, and they go down to where Peyton Lodge is in Los Angeles,
1: uh-oh,
0: and they're playing in that stadium against guys, it's going to be either Ronaldo or Spain. Roadhouse, can you comprehend this?
2: It gets me fired up.
0: What?
2: It
0: I know. Who do you want? You want Spain, the power, or Ronaldo, the star?
2: No. I want Ronaldo. That would be fun to watch. Plus, Spain's better, and I don't want to deal with Spain.
0: I'm kind of there, too. Spain probably ends it. And I don't think Portugal's as good. Not that I'm a big soccer guy, but I do know Ronaldo's age. And if you're ever hoping that USA gets to play Ronaldo in a World Cup knockout stage round, this is it. You're never going to have that opportunity. I can't see him on the squad in 4 years. Nobody can. So, yeah, this would be it. To play Ronaldo in a knockout.
2: This was it.
0: Yeah, okay.
2: He said that today.
0: That's what I want. I think that would be... I mean, and that the television just keeps getting bigger for this thing. I mean, this has been such a massive success. You know, I talked about it, the silver platter that FIFA and the World Cup have given to the American sports fan that's just willing to, you know, give it a chance to take a peek. That's all I was. I wasn't counting down the days for the World Cup. No. I mean, I was like, okay, I'll check it out. If it keeps me, great. If not, it's like every other World Cup in my life. Usually, I'm not huge into World Cups because I'm not huge at getting up at 3:30 in the morning to watch a soccer match. And usually in the World Cup, you have to do that. In the last World Cup, what are you, crazy? You had it in October and November, American football season? I completely checked out of that one in 2022. I think I saw, the USA-England game? That was a big one. I think it ended in a draw. But other than that, and that was on a weeknight where it didn't compete with football. But, I mean, the silver platter, our stadiums, which I love. I love, don't you dig that too, Roadhouse? Seeing our NFL stadiums host these things? It's different fans. And
2: It's got a homey feel to it.
0: It does.
2: It's something that we're used to. Kind of like, I don't know, being introduced to the rest of the world is the way it kind of feels. Like I like that feeling.
0: And the kickoff times, man, they make it for me.
2: Oh, yeah.
0: You know, I do a radio show in Boise, Idaho, Monday through Friday. We end at 6 o'clock Mountain Time, and it's just right when the action is typically starting, or if it's a day game. I mean, it's just the American, you know, our time zones, it almost makes it. I mean, you're just not going to get a high majority or a portion of an American sports fan for soccer to wake up at a non-conducive time, especially, like, this is what the difference is with the time zones for me. Dalton, I'm watching other games, other matches, other countries, especially in the knockout round. And hell no, am I going to wake up at 3 in the morning, my time zone, to watch a match that doesn't have to do. I wouldn't even wake up for England and Mexico. And I was pumped for that match. You know, I'm not doing it. And these time zones, these kickoff times, Roadhouse, I mean, they're making it so, hey, it's on. I'm watching. And you know this. When your team is still in it, oh, you want to soak up that tournament, you know?
2: It's got juice. It's got juice. It's got stakes.
0: It does, man. Let's get back to Ontario. Canada, we love you. Ryan in Ontario, you're back, Ryan. Glad you woke up. What you got?
5: Hey, Johnny, ballgame. I wish I was asleep. I just have a crappy telephone service. So before I lose you again, so my best sporting experience was seeing my buddy fight you in the UFC, Kyle Prepelic, and I got to see him fight in London, Ontario.
0: Sweet. And he was your buddy?
5: Oh, he's still my buddy, yeah. So that was pretty cool for me.
0: Appreciate you. Ryan in Ontario, we were asking everybody because I don't know where this is going to rank. You know, I'm going to this game tomorrow. My brother, he's got tickets to everything. He had an extra ticket. He said his wife said, hey, invite your brother to this. It's a really big deal. So my brother invited me. He probably wouldn't have if his wife didn't say that. So thank you. Shout out there. But I'm trying. I haven't been to a bigger global sporting event than this ever. And I've been to a lot of good sporting events, but I've never been to a Super Bowl, never been to the NBA Finals. Never a World Series game. Been to a lot of playoff games, a lot of big college football bowl games. You know, a lot of my time in media, the shows that I host and the markets I've lived in have been college football markets. So I'm a big college football person on the radio. So I've been to a lot of that stuff. But, man, I've never been to, of course, a World Cup match. Of course, a World Cup match in a stadium that I've been to more than any other stadium in my life. And I'm going to see this in that stadium. You know, I've cried one time in a stadium, one time. It was the 2013 NFC Championship. Richard Sherman with the tip. Malcolm Smith caught the ball in the end zone. The Seahawks beat the 49ers. Kaepernick running wild that game. And because I needed that team to go. I loved that LOB Seahawk team. And the Seahawks had obviously never won a Super Bowl to that point. And after they beat the Niners, I was so scared that game. They won. By the way, my brother gave me that ticket too. And I was there with my mother and I cried. I've never ever cried in a stadium. And I was thinking, if Team USA wins this game and we're singing Country Roads, Take Me Home in that stadium, and I'm hugging my brother and his wife, Ying, like, man, I'm getting choked up right now. I want that experience. So I was just kind of asking you guys, you know, best sporting events you've ever been to. What those are. You know, if you've been to a Super Bowl, great, this and that. And so, you know, 310-840-4910. If you want to share those, we can. But this is a big one. Keep this going, Team USA. They didn't draw Spain. They didn't even draw England. They didn't even draw Portugal. Belgium, yes, from what I hear, tough, can absolutely win this game. However, the U.S. can absolutely win this game, especially, hopefully, with Balogun back. I want Balogun to get a hat trick. You know what, Roadhouse? Let's get Balogun. Let's get a trick.
2: Let's get a
0: hattie,
2: could you
0: bro.
2: Imagine?
0: Oh,
2: could
0: no,
2: you
0: please.
2: Imagine the outrage?
0: USA! USA!
2: Yeah!
0: No, let's get a hat trick for Balogun. All three, win 3-0. Balogun with the hat trick. And you know what? Yeah. They righted a wrong. And no, that would be sweet, dude. And you know, and some people are even suggesting, well, you know, don't start him. What's that doing? That's just saying that you disagree with the usage of Article 27, in my opinion. Unless, of course, Balogun hasn't been in training all week and you got another plan. I mean, yeah. Was it Pepe? Who is going to be his replacement? Sorry, I'm new to some of these players too, but I'm certainly sure that he could have handled his own. These are all-star teams. But whoever it was going to be is not better than Balogun. Let's get to the island, Hawaii, checking in. What's up, Jim, in Hawaii? What you got, man?
6: Hey, thanks for taking my call. But, you know, I have, on the other hand, been a longtime soccer fan, coach, dad. I understand the game. And this entire situation is unfortunate. And I feel bad for you going for the game tomorrow. But there is a taint on it because it clearly was a red card violation. There were red card violations today against a couple of the teams. And they're just clear. And to have that reversed, you know, for some obscure rule, just makes me feel unfortunate about it. I'd rather we just focus on playing Belgium in what should be a great game and not have this hanging over it. And that's all I called in to say. And thanks for going in depth about this. This is really a story that should be pursued.
0: Trying to, Jim, in Hawaii, and you definitely, we've been taking calls all through the night, and there's a strong opinion, not a majority, but there's a community of Jim in Hawaii there that does think, dude, it was a red card. And all these people, and I'm included, who don't know jack or squat or diddly poo about soccer, for me to sit here and say that was a bullcrap call, should not have been a red card. Look at it. No, that's horse crap. That's horse crap. Okay, I don't have a lot of experience on what horse crap calls in soccer are. Yeah, fair. But, I mean, I thought it was pretty easy to see. especially when you find out that VAR apparently isn't supposed to slow-mo it. I don't know. Does it taint it for you? Is there an asterisk? If USA wins at all, is it going to be less? Not if they win at all. If they win tomorrow, is it going to be less? Or today, I should say. But that's, I get it. I mean, USA, right it or wrong, you could say it feels corrupt, it makes it dirty, it's tainted, or you just don't care. It's go USA. I don't care if he was going to play. I don't care if he wasn't going to play. I don't care about an article 20s. I don't care. I'm just going to watch the match because, you know, it's a Monday. There's nothing else on, and I am kind of liking this, and I just don't care. Get that, too. Just want to watch the match. You don't know who the players are anyway. Or, you know, you could do all that, but you're invested, and I'm one of you. I'm invested in this tournament. I'll say this. I'm going to be bummed out when USA loses. And I'll tell you this, Roadhouse. Before this tournament started, if you would have said, hey, ball game, how bummed out are you going to be when US is eliminated? I would have said, a scale of 1 to 10, maybe a 2. I don't care. It's a World Cup. Great if they win, but if they don't, are you kidding me? I got plenty of room in my life to get sad and depressed when my teams lose. Soccer's not going to do it. But Roadhouse, where I am now, you know, if they lose tomorrow, a game I'm going to be at in person, I'm going to be bummed, man. I'm going to be sad. You?
2: You know what's interesting? Yeah, I mean, because you know what's interesting? I think the reason that is because, one, they're better than maybe we realized they were going to be. So it's like, oh, we got a little something to work with here. And yep. Then you factor in just the spectacle that this World Cup has been on our soil. So it even more so makes you want to go, oh, like, we're actually pretty good and it's here. And this is an awesome event. Okay, let's do some real damage here. And now they're doing it. And now this red card thing has happened. So I get why you would be bummed out. It's like, because we're here now.
0: Yeah, and it's Belgium. No disrespect, but that's not apparently Spain or like Brazil in its heyday. Like it's a winnable match. It's a coin flip. Either team can win. No nation, no coverage, no analyst is going to be all that surprised either way. So it's one of those. And you probably don't get a lot of these at this stage in knockout, in the Sweet 16, if you will. Every team, every nation you're playing from here on out is big time. And you hope to keep this thing going. And also, I wonder how much investment I'm going to have into this tournament if we're out. You know, I don't know if I'm going to rush to watch all these other games. I'll tell you this, I'm probably not going to want to watch Belgium play Ronaldo because that's going to depress me.
2: Yeah, it probably won't be the same. It's not going to feel the same. I mean, you're probably still going to have the interest in it a little bit, but it's not going to be anywhere close to what we're talking about right now.
0: I don't think so. Yeah, 310-840-4910. What do you guys say on Westwood One Sports? Taking these calls all morning. My gosh, it's crazy. And we take a lot of calls on this late Sunday night show, guys. But today was number one. More than a Super Bowl show, more than a March Madness show, even more, dare I say, even more than a Caitlin Clark show. Oh, seriously. You know, we broke the Caitlin Clark record. You know, Caitlin, you want radio, you want calls, talk about Caitlin Clark. This soccer, whether or not it was right or wrong, whether or not it was corrupt, cheesy, greasy, slimy, whether it was home cooking or not, the fact that Balogun's going to be playing in this game, now he's the most talked about person on the planet, Florin Balogun. Yeah. It's just crazy how we're talking about this thing. I'm all for it. I like it. 310-840-4910. In all the matches of the World Cup I've watched, we've all watched, there is, man, there's a lot of things that aren't similar with the way soccer goes about it and then the normal American sport. But there is one absolute similarity, and it is, it's a global annoyance, dude. It's next. It's next. Westwood One Sports, Johnny Ball Game. 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

0: important United States national team soccer match on American soil history today, tonight, Monday Night Football. It's going to get a Monday Night Football rating, maybe even bigger. This thing might get like, can it get like wild card rating? Can it get World Series rating? Interested in all that stuff. 310-840-4910. And the crazy thing is, guys, it's going to get bigger if they win. Way bigger. SoFi against either Portugal with Ronaldo or Spain with just the dominance. I mean, that's even bigger than, no disrespect, Belgium. Like, this thing keeps going. And they wait a few days, almost a week between games, so you get that buzz, you get that discussion. That's what's weird about the, like, for example, the American sports fan. Because the sport will dictate kind of how you have to fan. For example, you know, I got two baseball geeks on this team, Roadhouse and Lodge. Like, on your baseball team, it's every day you're with your team. You move on so quick. It's every day. That's what it requires you to be a baseball fan, a big-time baseball fan in this country. It's an everyday thing, dude. 162 games in 185 days. That's what you do every day. Football, NFL, or college? Yeah, one game a week. So you spend most of the time either looking at the last game and then looking to the next game. You got all these days in between to soak everything in. And then you have this massive buildup to the, like me, the highlight of your week in NFL Sunday. Nothing beats that in my world. That's number one. You wait the whole week. And then if you're a hockey or an NBA fan, it's kind of in the middle. You got about three games a week, right? You got off days here and there. That's how the American sports fan has to work. It depends on the sport how much time or what amount of time you put in. 310-840-4910. And we're going to put a lot of time and effort and talk into USA Soccer if they win today. Regardless of the Article 27, and it pisses you off how they ended up getting Balogun to play. You know, is America the villain now? So be it. It's not like that actually the American sports fan probably wants to be called the villain when it comes to soccer. they probably wear the black hat with pride on this thing. Let's get to Tim in Winthrop. Appreciate you, Tim. You got the greatest sporting event you've ever been to, Tim. What you got?
1: Probably the greatest sporting event of all time. Michael Rizzioni, gold medal, Lake Placid, 1980. I was there.
0: You were at that game?
1: He's my next-door neighbor. He does a commercial on TV. You've seen a soccer commercial.
0: I've interviewed Michael Rizzioni. Yeah, he's a stud. I love that guy. Super nice.
1: Haven't you seen the ad on TV?
0: Where the
1: guys
0: I love
1: won
0: it.
1: The World Cup? Have you seen it?
0: Yeah, I've seen it. I watch World Cup, so you see it about three times a match, right?
1: Yeah, then it walks away. If you notice, they told me one time he says, "Don't you believe in miracles?" And then the second they did another take where he says, "You don't believe USA can win the World Cup?" You know what I mean? It's pretty impressive, you know, but I was up there in that little arena up there, and they wouldn't put it on TV till 8 o'clock that night.
0: No.
1: But we weren't supposed to say anything. But we had to stay away. They interviewed people all over the place. But everyone's yelling USA. It was a big snowstorm that night. And the arena's about 7,000. Nice arena. And the Russians, like, were just amazed. They were just shocked. You should see them. I'll never forget that. I never thought they were going to win. I thought they got the first goal, then they got made 3-2. I thought they were going to hang. It took Tradiak out. Remember him? You don't remember him, do you? Tradiak.
0: Best goalie. Yeah, best goalie on the planet at the time.

0: time. He lost only three games in his career, twice inside Russia and once to Rizzioni, and that was it. And he went back to, he tried to go back to silent Montreal. I don't know what happened. But anyways, what a night coming out of there. I couldn't believe it. I had to pinch myself. Everybody around me is yelling USA. I never expected that. I was so happy. I was crying. It was unbelievable.
1: Thank you. That's badass.
0: I just hope you get to experience something like that.
1: That's what I want, going to this game, this match, World Cup in Seattle, my hometown. It's going to be electric, and, you know, unless they get their ass kicked, it'll still be great. Tim in Winthrop, appreciate the call. That guy was at the Miracle on Ice. That's a pretty good flex, man. Right? I mean, Roadhouse,
2: what
1: beats that?
2: How many people can say that?
1: I don't know what beats that.
2: Maybe the most recent one? Maybe the most recent one? USA, Canada?
1: Maybe. I don't know. I mean, maybe someone in Tokyo that had a ringside seat to watch Buster Douglas beat Mike Tyson. I don't know. Let's get to Wichita. Charlie in Wichita, you're next up. You got Johnny Ballgame. What's up, Chuck?
3: Howdy, Johnny. You sounded more like Johnny Football tonight, man. Hey, that red card, played a lot of soccer growing up. Got a lot of cards myself. It wasn't egregious. It shouldn't have been a red card to start with. They corrected it. They did the right thing. I'm happy with it. It was just shouldn't have been a red.
1: Thank you. I think it's that simple, Charlie. It feels like it. And you're the soccer guy. We've had, I didn't know there were so many soccer guys out there, Roadhouse, but we've had them, and they've all said it, and I appreciate it. They've all said, look, I'm a soccer guy. I've coached the sport. I know this, and some people say it was a red card. But most of the people are saying it was not a red card to begin with. The fact that FIFA corrected this glitch, yay FIFA. We want organizations to be able to do this, do we not? Or is it just opening up a can of worms that's going to lead to, you know what, more bad than good? I mean, no question. I mean, and I don't know this. People have said, oh, Article 27, that's used all the time. Is it? Then that should make this even less of a thing. Because the people who are thinking it's corrupt are almost insinuating that they went ahead and, like, invented Article 27 just for this. That's not the case. So if it's that, then wow, okay. Then it makes even more sense to exercise Article 27 and let the guy play. But the optics, okay? It's USA. It's in USA. Did the commander-in-chief make a phone call or not? I don't know where we are with that now. I'm almost ready to move on and just get ready for the match. But, I mean, if that's involved, did they pull strings that no other nations had the opportunity to pull? I don't even know. I don't even care. I just go back to Charlie in Wichita, too. The initial call on Balogun was bullcrap. We've been saying it for days. And then FIFA went and said, okay, you're right. We'll deal with this suspension later. As it says in Article 27, very, very clearly. Okay. Article 27, the FIFA disciplinary code. Okay. Article 27 grants FIFA's judicial bodies the authority to fully or partially suspend the implementation of a disciplinary sanction, meaning they just take this sanction and they say, we will handle this later. This effectively places the player on probation rather than forcing them to serve an immediate ban. So, Balogun's on probation right now, and you can play when you're on probation. Controversy or not, FIFA invoked Article 27 and they paused the red card suspension for Balogun, which makes him eligible for this match. It's right there. It's why they have Article 27, I would imagine, in the rule book. So they can go back and right a massive wrong. Maybe you could argue the massive part of that. But FIFA didn't. FIFA saw it. 310-8404-4910. Pretty clear. Such a crazy show. Man, we were going to talk about the NFL and, you know, what team we think is going to be picking first in the 2027 NFL draft. Like, who's going to be the worst team in the league this year? If there's a 1-16 or a, you know, or a 2-15 out there, who is it? We didn't even get there. Guys, I don't know if this is bitching or not, Peyton Lodge, but I have talked this little NFL in a four, five, six, whatever hour show ever. This has got to be the least NFL I've ever talked. I can promise it'll never be like this again, guys.
4: We're still talking football.
2: For this time of year, though, that's a pretty good thing because it's like, man, we got something. We got juice out here that we don't have to go NFL or NBA
1: good
2: free
1: point.
2: Agency. We don't have to do it.
1: Think about that. We didn't even whisper NBA free agency. And you know what? I'm happy with that. Let everybody else talk about the NBA free agency.
2: LeBron's
1: you're right.
2: On the market.
1: And he's probably going to be on a team next week when we go on the air, potentially. Yeah. The one global annoyance, and my gosh, soccer, you can't say anything on this, but my gosh, just arguing with refs. I think soccer's worse than the NBA. Every call, every non-call, not only that, but they like legitimately fake cry, moan, wail. Like the amount of communication that I've noticed in the World Cup between soccer players and the officials, it's annoying. It's too much. Sometimes I wish the officials would just tell them to shut up and move on. Like NBA's bad. Don't get me wrong. It's the worst. They flop, but it's not bad as soccer. And you have certain players in the NBA. They will talk to the official. I swear every single time the whistle is blown in their account. Every time they'll talk to the official. They do it in soccer, too. Like, it's annoying, in my opinion. Thoughts on that as well. And we'll get these calls going. I'm Johnny Ballgame. Download the Westwood One Sports app.
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1: You know, part of me wants to just totally move on and focus on the match. Part of me also still wants to pay attention. We've basically been, we don't have all the information. This is classic sports talk radio speculation, right, guys? There's still more information coming out exactly how Article 27 was exercised and who was behind it, whether it was political or not. I'm sure all that stuff's going to come out. I'll keep it here on Westwood One throughout the morning and whatnot. I'm sure you'll get it there. Let's take one more call on this sucker in Chicago. We got Brandon on the line talking about great sporting events. Brandon, you're up. What you got?
29: What's up?
1: Brandon, what you got?
29: Thanks for taking my call, ball game. I have to say my 90s growing up was pretty eventful, man. I was at the Supersonics versus Bulls clinching championship game, game six, 96.
1: Yep.
29: Sorry to bring that up, man. I know you're a Sonics fan. And then another one was I was at a World Cup game, actually, at Soldier Field in 94. I was like 12 years old, but, you know, I still remember it. So you're going to have fun, man. It's something you will never forget, you know what I mean? And as far as the Balogun red card, I agree, like, it shouldn't have never been a red card. Yeah, it was a foul, but, like, it wasn't intentional or done with malice, like how the rule is intended to say. And I don't know why it was Trump that had to go to these measures because, you know, this U.S. men's national team, they got, like, pretty high-ranking individuals running that. And I don't understand why it had to get that to that level.
1: Yeah, Brandon, thank you. Great stories. Thanks for the call. Yeah, that 72-10 Bulls team of 96. My opinion, the best team, single season in NBA history. That was tough for my Sonics. The one time we get to the finals, we run into the 72-10 Bulls. Tough sledding there. Great stuff on the calls. And I don't even know if we know how much the president was or wasn't involved. There's still, I think, more on this story. There's so much more meat on the bone. That's why we're going to keep it here on Westwood One Sports Night. You know, Roadhouse Dalton producing. Peyton Lodge running our board. Roadhouse, have you ever heard of the TV show Blind Date?
0: I feel like I have. I haven't watched it, but I feel like I've heard of it.
1: Back in the day, it was a big, big, like, kind of reality show. People would go on a blind date. They'd tape it. Well, the host of Blind Date, Roger Lodge, that's Peyton's dad, dude. Our board operator, yes. Man. He lives in the house that Blind Date built, man. Yes.
0: Jeez.
1: Isn't that cool? I watched that show when I was in college. Yeah, Blind Date. Yeah, it's an honor. Peyton Lodge. Good stuff, bud.
2: Thanks, guys.
1: Oh, let's get the ball game song flying on this. Turn this up, Peyton Lodge.
3: Most of y'all ain't. Let me tell y'all about Johnny Gold Game. Compared to him, most of y'all ain't.
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0: That's at @ballgame_KTIK on X. Just type in John Mallory. You'll find me there. Instagram as well. Asking you guys, what was the greatest, biggest, grandest, most magnitude of a sporting event you've ever been to? What was it? I'm going today to Team USA versus Belgium at Lumen Field, or Seattle Stadium, as we call it. And on the way into the studio here, I'm thinking, is this the biggest sporting event I've ever been to or will go to? I've never been to a Super Bowl. I've never been to a World Series or a Finals, Final Four. I've been to, you know, I haven't been to a lot in far as like huge events. I've been to an NFC Championship game, you know, a couple NBA playoff games, some stuff, BCS bowl games, New Year's Six bowl games, CFP bowl games, that type of stuff. But, I mean, there's going to be 30-plus million people watching this game. That's just in this country. Factor in the world, especially now that Balogun is playing. What? Because there was apparently a phone call made. Wait, how'd this happen? There's so many angles. Like, is this done? Or what's going to happen, like, tomorrow as a result? Trust me, we're getting the conversation rolling here. This conversation is not dying after ballgame leaves Westwood One. This all we'll be talking about all day. It totally, for whatever reason, it's fine, but it totally buzz-killed everything else that was exciting about this match. This is the thing you talk about now, I think. I mean, who else is going to get involved? Other organizations, other federations, other countries that are saying, whoa, whoa, whoa, this is total bullcrap. Basically what USA was saying after that red card debacle. Total bullcrap. It sucks that FIFA doesn't have a system to fix subjective referee calls that can put you out for, what would that be, 130 minutes? Come on, punishment fit the crime. I get it, though. It's a rule and it's in place. And the American, we said, oh, I wish they had a way to fix it. Article 27, okay, apparently they do, and they did. So if you just want to look at it cut and dry, okay, yes. Well, I'm sorry you don't like how they came to the conclusion to exercise Article 27. But Article 27, again, I'm not a master of this rule book, exists. It's a thing. You can do this. Now, it's never been done on this level. Okay. You could actually say the red card was just, oh, I guess, okay. I mean, there's just so many branches on this tree, dude. 310-840-4910. Is anything more coming of this? Like, and I don't think it would happen, but would Team USA step in and say, you know what, in honor of FIFA, or in honor of the rest of the world and every other team upset with this decision, you know what, we're not going to play Balogun anyway. I hope they don't do that. No, play him. Because in my opinion, it was horse crap anyway that he even got ejected. Let's get to Dallas. We got Triple M in Dallas. Appreciate you holding, Triple M. The line is yours, pal. What you got?
1: Yeah, I appreciate you getting my call and everything. I really do appreciate it. I just, man, it's been corruption in FIFA forever, like for a long, long time. And I don't think it's going to get any better. I mean, it's obviously not, because it's showing you right now with what happened today that it's not. Another thing. So the other caller was talking about it. They didn't even give him a yellow card. You don't have to get a yellow card in order to get a red card. You could automatically get a red card if they think the foul is dangerous enough to get a red card. I don't know if you're watching England and Mexico play right now. The player got an automatically red card just because of the situation of the how he had his foot angled. Like, there's some ways you're not supposed to come in, and there's not. And if you come in a certain way, it's automatically a red card. So, I mean, I don't know. I just feel like all sports are corrupt. And I feel like The youth is not interested in sports like they used to be, like when I was younger. I'm 40 years old, and I feel like when I was younger, the youth was really into all sports. And now I feel like it's like they're losing more and more interest into sports. But I appreciate you my call, man. Yes, sir.
0: Hey, stay on. Triple M, you said earlier, appreciate the call, you said FIFA's always been corrupt. So are you saying what went down in the last 10, 12 hours is corrupt?
1: Yes. Oh, yeah, for sure.
0: Thanks. Thank you for the call. Appreciate the call. That's all I needed on the way out. So he thinks it's corrupt. Was this corruption, guys? Or was it your dad? I know it doesn't look good. It's not going to make any friends. People are going to be pissed off. But is it your dad saying, hey, that was an incorrect move. I have power and I'm going to fix it so we can wrong this right? Is that corruption? Or is that, I don't know, maybe corruption of power? Is that the corruption? Or what would have happened if anybody else would have made the call? What if it wasn't that guy? It was somebody else. Is that still corruption? Because I don't know if it was corrupt. It's cheesy McGillicuddy. It's stinky Sullivan. Hell yeah. But I don't know if it's corruption. Article 27, apparently the way I did my research on this, there was a card to play. Article 27, which basically gives the president the right to exercise something like this and suspend, not remove the red card, suspend it for a later date. They'll handle this within the next 365 days. Corruption or just a really bad look when you get mom and dad or whoever involved and they fix it because you didn't get what you want and you got screwed. I'm not sure. Let's get to Mr. Positive in Michigan. Oh, positivity. We need you tonight, Mr. Positive. Go.
2: Johnny Ballgame the Warrior, Mr. Positive, boom shakalaka. Hey, you asked the question, is it mom and dad? Here's the thing. It's not mom and dad. It's the president of the most powerful nation in the world. So you cannot make it mommy and daddy. It's the daddy of them all. It's Papa Trump saying, you better do this or you're not getting $100 million for your whatever investments that you want. But you asked about what is the greatest event that I went to. It's got to be WrestleMania. When I looked Muhammad Ali in the eye and I said, you and Elvis are the goats of your respective fields. But great show, Johnny Ballgame. You're bringing the energy. Boom, shakalaka. Everybody,
0: thank
2: go for
0: you.
2: Your dreams.
0: Muhammad Ali, I think, guys, that was like WrestleMania 1 or WrestleMania 3 that he was there. Good stuff, Mr. Positive. Oh, this is going to be a really good one. Peyton Lodge, our board operator, might remember this. We'll fill in Roadhouse. But let's go to Montreal. Let's bring Tony from Montreal to the show. Tony, are you there?
3: Yeah, I'm there. Can you hear me?
0: Yeah, Tony, check this out real quick. Dude.
3: Yeah.
0: Tony, you fell asleep last week when you called this show, and we were trying to wake your ass up on the air, and you were snoring. Do you have any recollection of waking up to being on hold? That was you, dude. Tony in Montreal. You were snoring on this show last week. It was hilarious.
3: Hey, listen. Those were the St. Louis trumpets I was playing.
0: St. Louis trumpets. Okay. Yeah, it was. Peyton, you remember this guy, right, Lodgy?
4: Yeah, I wanted to... Tony, thank you for the time. I wanted to ask you a question. I'm glad you could stay awake for the show tonight. I wanted to see what happened, because you, I had you on the line. We were keeping you on to try to put you back on and see if you were awake, and we kept you on the line. But then I lost you. So how did you come off my line? Did you sit on your phone? Did you hang up by accident? What happened there?
3: I have no idea, guys. Did I actually speak to you that night?
0: No. Oh! You spoke to Lodge.
4: Yeah.
3: No, what I'm saying is I never got on the air because I was like snoring away. Was that all? That was
0: that's that was yeah, the end. That's That's what it was. We'll let you talk about sports in a second. But, yeah, we brought you on last week, and we heard a heavy breathing. I told Peyton to turn it up because I thought you were sleeping, and sure enough, dude, you were out. It was hilarious. Anyway, Tony, red card. Get in on this.
3: Johnny, just a quickie. Was that last Sunday night? Was that it?
0: Yes. Yes.
3: Yeah, okay. I'm going to have to check that out on the podcast. Hey, listen, I like listening to you guys. You drive me like up a wall sometimes. But I was listening tonight, this red card thing. Like, I've been in soccer for a long time. Our family's been in soccer. My dad played at a high level. My kids have all played. And I'll just say, the Balogun red card is total, total horse potatoes. That should never have been even a yellow card. And I got to tell you something. I watched both games today. This referee that did the game against England, Ali Reza Farghani, is a guy that is living in Australia and has left his home country of Iran. He said his dad was a former referee at the pro level, and he's been refereeing for many years in World Cup. And he's got all kinds of history to him and experience. But he's one of the worst referees I have ever seen in my entire life. I could take kids that are refereeing at the AAA level in Montreal, could do a better job than this guy. This guy, there's no way that this guy was doing a fair game. They never wanted England to win that game, okay? And in the earlier game, I watched that earlier game, okay? I have never seen a game where you add 12 minutes to a game and then you add another 4 or 5 minutes to allow a penalty shot, which is 16. You have to understand, you allow 2-3 minutes, but not 12 minutes. And in the second game tonight, England had to play and defend another 11 minutes. And when they say 11 minutes, then they have also injury time in the over 11-minute time. So it ended up being close to 15 minutes. You know what? When you're winning a game 3-2 and you got to play an extra 15 minutes under these rules, this is nonsense and it's garbage. That Balogun kid should play. And let me tell you something. If I had a president,
0: Tony,
3: like Trump,
0: Tony, man, I liked you better when you were snoring. 310-840-4910. All kidding aside, appreciate the call there. Tony's got a lot of stuff that's irking him. How about back to Dallas? We got Ryan on the line, wants to get in on this Balogun stuff. Ryan, bring it, man. What do you have? Join the show. Add to it. What do you want to do?
5: Yes, sir. Yes, sir. All right. So, with the whole Balogun thing, right? So, I was listening to y'all's show a few nights ago, a couple days ago, whenever Colombia and Ghana was playing. And one of the guys, so one of y'all was saying that one of the Colombian players did basically like the same thing, and he was only issued a yellow card, right?
0: I'm following. Yes, I do know it was the same thing, yeah. And you're right. It was a much lesser penalty. Go for it.
5: Yeah, and then from what I understand, I don't know if I got my facts correct on this next one, but I believe Messi did the same thing and wasn't even given. I think it was just like a regular common foul. I don't think he was given a yellow or red card on that one.
0: I saw that too. I agree with you, man. Yep, they didn't call it on Messi, and I don't want them calling it on Messi. You know, I want to watch Messi. I don't want them to screw over this and give people, you know, the best players in the world red cards and have them have to sit out the biggest potential game of their entire life because of cheeseball McGillicuddy making that call. Agree. Like, I know we don't like this. Thank you.
5: Oh, yeah, 100%. Yeah.
0: Thanks for the call, Ryan in Dallas. Appreciate you, Bell. Yeah, go for it.
5: Yes, sir. Absolutely. Oh, yeah. So the other thing is Friday night during the Argentina Cape Verde game. One, first thing, hell of a game. Second, I don't think anybody caught this one, but the goal, but the first goal that Argentina scored by Messi, he was offsides by a country mile.
0: The offsides thing. Thanks for the call. Ryan in Dallas. Imagine this, Roadhouse. Imagine in football, our football, American football, imagine if the wide receiver could not get past the furthest defensive back and catch a pass. He would have to catch a pass with the DB in front of him. That's essentially what I'm seeing with offsides in soccer. And I'm trying to, like, put in football, like, could you imagine that? Like, you couldn't throw a pass to a receiver if he gets ahead. Apparently, that's cherry picking. The receiver runs behind all the DBs and they throw over their head. Like, it's kind of interesting. I could not picture that one, Roadhouse. Is that?
6: I don't know. I don't think it would work. I don't think it would work. It's so complicated. So complicated.
0: Could not do it. We're also asking tonight, just the biggest, baddest sporting event you've ever been to, whether it's global, national. I mean, you went to an event, this sport, where, heck, most of the American sports fan was watching this. A big deal. Peyton Lodge, I got Roadhouses. What's yours?
4: Yeah, I'm thinking not something I've physically been to, but, you know, it's 4th of July yesterday, so I was just thinking of the most American and patriotic events I could think of. And I thought it was this year, guys. Hockey, women's and men's, both going ahead and grabbing the gold. And it can't get more patriotic than watching it in one of my TCU classes. I was actually watching the game. We were watching the game as a class, in class, going nuts on the big screen, and it was pretty awesome to see. So definitely...
0: Wow.
4: I think, yeah, that was the Hughes goal that we watched. And we also watched Hillary Knight's goal as well, both in class. The class was going nuts. And then we went on to Chapter 7, of course. But yes.
0: You ever been to a playoff game in any league?
4: Well, I'm an Angels fan, John. You know that.
0: Yeah, that's a tough one. You're right.
4: Yeah.
0: Think about this one.
4: Anaheim Ducks,
0: Yeah. Okay. Yeah, you got your Ducks. Think about this, guys. Like, you have a ticket to... call it one of the great sporting events of your lifetime, and it's worth a ton. Like, and there's someone outside the stadium that's offering you X price for it. You do not want to sell this ticket. It means more to you emotionally than any sum of money that you could get for it. This, you need this. It's your life. You know, in this case, for Lodge, our board operator, it would be like Game 7 World Series Angels in Anaheim. For Roadhouse, let's say the Carolina Panthers in the Super Bowl, or hosting an NFC championship, and he has a ticket. The question would be like, no, you don't want to sell this, but at what price point do you have to say, dang it, I'm mad at myself, but I just can't say no to that sum of money? I've never been in that position. I've never had a ticket worth that. I am going to the match tomorrow in Seattle. I am not and cannot and would not and ever consider selling a ticket. I don't even have the ticket. My brother's inviting me. But luckily my brother's not thinking this, because he could probably sell that ticket and pay for him and his wife's ticket, who are also going to the game. I mean, I'm thinking it's like lower bowl. It's probably $5,000 for that seat. I was just thinking, what is your price point? You know, my partner on the radio in Boise, Idaho, is a Steelers fan. He had a ticket for the Steelers Cowboys Super Bowl 30 in Arizona, the Larry Brown interception game. And he was in line and sold his ticket. Someone came up and met his price point. And he had never been to a Super Bowl before, but the guy offered so much damn money, he just said, I can't. I have to take this, and I'll hate myself forever, but he doesn't. Let's get back to the calls here. We got Thomas in Chicago joining the program on Westwood One. Thomas, Tommy boy, what you got?
7: So first of all, I just want to touch on these red cards. And I've been playing soccer for a long time, repped soccer on the college level. I didn't grow up in American sports, and I got to say the biggest difference is that American sports had stoppages in time, where soccer is a game of ebbs and flows, and you're supposed to judge the game based on those ebbs and flows. With the Balogun tackle, I mean, two players incidentally coming together and his foot happening to come down on a player's ankle looks horrible when you freeze frame it. You know, today's red card, the player directly came in, studs up and leg high on a guy's calf. So, I mean, there's just no comparison of the two red cards. One was a valid red card, and one had to be freeze-framed to look as bad as it did. Second, I'm really glad you brought up the offsides, because that's, I just think, another thing that VAR is completely ruining. Just because somebody is leaning the upper half of their body past the defenders shouldn't deem them in a advantageous position to score a goal. I mean, what if that guy just happens to be taller? His legs still could be behind the last defender. He's just leaning his body, and his body is bigger to be able to reach the ball, particularly on headed goals. I mean, it's an aspect of the game where I understand where people wanted it, because there's been so many questionable calls in the history of not only international soccer but club soccer. But you have to judge the game within the flow of the gameplay, not in the freeze frame. So, I mean, I really do feel bad for a lot of these players and teams that have suffered these essentially we're going back and looking 30 seconds sometime to give one team an advantage in the opposing flow of play. And I kind of feel bad for especially the new American soccer fans that are looking at this and thinking that this is how the game is supposed to be played. So I would love to see the game go back to being played without VAR and just letting these refs, trusting these refs to judge it in the flow of play, not going back to a freeze frame.
0: Okay, well, let me ask you this before we get you out of here, Thomas in Chicago, your thoughts on the reversal, or I'm sorry, the suspension of the suspension, if you will. They're going to deal with this red card within the next year. It's not going away. They're just suspending the process. What'd you think of how this went down? Whether, and you said that was a bogus call to begin with. That should not have been a red card initially. Now that they fixed it, where are you with that, Tommy?
7: It's you're opening a can of worms. You got to, if you're going to allow VAR and you're going to use freeze frames to enforce calls, you have to stand by that. You can't, I mean, I don't know to the extent to which Daddy Trump had sway over the president of FIFA to change this, but I mean, would Morocco have been able to get this done? You know, would any other smaller nation that's still competing be able to get this done?
0: This
7: done because US is hosting it. Now if US beats Belgium and US goes on to compete in a quarter final or a semifinal, this is going to be not an asterisk, but opposing federations are going to point to that being like, you guys need it. And God forbid Balogun scores. God forbid he's
0: I was going to say that. What if Balogun has two goals?
7: If Balogun scores the deciding goal, I mean, every other federation in the world is going to look at this as a black mark.
0: 100%. Thank you. Great call, Thomas in Chicago. I love it. We take the best calls here on Westwood One Sports Night with Johnny Ballgame. Because I agree with a couple of things you said there. I won't pick them all apart. That was just all in all a really good call, I felt. But, dude, if he scores, and the best point you made is like Morocco doesn't have this power. Morocco got screwed on an offsides call or whatever it was, and they don't have a president or anyone that can call and say, hey, there's Article 27 over there. You can fix this, and I need you to. No, it's unfair. This is a USA unfair deal, and that's why the world's pissed off. But again, was it corrupt? I don't know. I'm asking you. Because the article, the rule is they can switch this. They never do it. Maybe they've never done it. But it's there. And how they went about getting to that conclusion? Yeah, not everybody has the power that U.S. and FIFA have with this relationship. He got that done. If that is the case, I'm still waiting for more information on exactly how it went down. That's what I really want to know. I wish I could have that call recorded. I mean, if it was and it makes him look good, he'll probably let everybody hear it. But anyway, if Balogun scores, it's going to be, I'll be at the game too. Yes. Sorry, I'm rubbing it in. I don't want to. I'm sorry. But man, I hope he scores. But you're right. The rest of the world is going to shake their head and say, Team USA, you know what? nah, we're done with you. And if you win it, we're going to put an asterisk next to your World Cup. Would that bug you, American sports fan? Even though you're saying, hey, everybody, or at least most, are saying it was a bad call to begin with. Balogun should not have been suspended. Article 27. 310-840-4910. Best sporting event you've been to? We're asking for those as well. I'm Johnny Ballgame. Guys, download the Westwood One Sports app.
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3: It's Westwood One Sports Night with Johnny Ballgame.

I'll tell you this. There's going to be a few doobies lit up at Jimi Hendrix's grave over the next 24 hours with all those folks in Seattle. One of the huge bucket list items that I talk to people who come to my town, things they want to do. Well, die hard rock and roll, but they want to go see Jimi Hendrix's grave. Chances are you'll go there and there'll be some other folks there too doing exactly what you want to be doing at Jimmy's grave. Little Purple and Hazy. 310-840-4910. Great stuff, guys. And this is why I got into this line of work. Part of it, not just because I'm a sports fan, but, you know, the emotion of a story driven by sports

0: Article 27 of the FIFA disciplinary code goes as follows. It grants FIFA's judicial bodies the authority to fully or partially suspend the implementation of a disciplinary sanction, effectively placing a player on probation rather than forcing them to serve the immediate ban. And that's exactly what we saw today or yesterday now. FIFA exercised Article 27, and they will further examine the disciplinary action given out last game. And they'll look at it within the year. Now, no one really knew about this? I guess not. I didn't know about this. We don't know jack about this sport. But we did know what we saw with Balogun even being suspended for this game was a bunch of stinky Sullivan McGillicuddy bullcrap that made you look at like, okay, that's why FIFA's corrupt. You guys give your referees that much subjective power? To make that type of subjective call, to have the punishment fit that type of crime? It was the worst. So sure. I mean, if there was ever maybe a case for Article 27 to be exercised, maybe it was this. Maybe it didn't take a phone call. Maybe FIFA just looked at it. Now, that's not what's being reported, that, Team USA, they got the big, powerful dad, and dad made a phone call and fixed it for everybody, or fixed it for them, not everybody. Yep, they didn't get what they wanted. Dad fixed it. So I get it. You're mad at that, but I don't think this is corruption. It's cheesy. It's maybe weak. I mean, it's a lot of things, but I think corruption would be maybe they created the rule. I don't know. You soccer guys, let's talk. 310-840-4910. This is like, I don't know if it's a Rubik's Cube of a segment. Like, how are we going to figure this out? Or if it's just the opposite. Phone lines lit up. We're going to start with Tyler in Minnesota because we're also asking you guys the number one sporting event you've ever been to in your life. Because I think maybe tomorrow is that for me, going to this soccer match. Tyler, start us off.
1: All right, let's go with this. Longtime Vikings fan here, watching this guy year after year playing against them, and we get him in a purple sweater playing Monday Night Football, torching his own team, the Packers. Number 4, Brett Favre. How about that? That was a great game.
0: I love that. I loved when Favre went back to Minnesota and had that year, and sadly, Favre, thanks for the call, went done Favre and threw that pick in overtime of the 09 NFC Championship game. But man, sorry, Viking fan, you have like 5 or 6 really good teams that just never got there. 98 might have been one of the best teams I've ever seen in the regular season ever in football. That Vikings team, that was my God, that team was awesome. All right, let's get back to it. Mark in Toronto, you're up. What you got?
2: How's it going, Johnny? So here's the thing. I'm born in England, raised in Canada. I don't cheer for the U.S. soccer. However, do I believe that was a red card? No. How though, and this never happening before, do you allow him to play the next game? I think it's absolutely wild. Moving on from that, England got a red card today, and their win. So, Jarrell Kwanza, is he going to be allowed to play in the next game? Does it open it up to this?
0: Thanks for the call. I think we lost you, Mark, in Toronto, but that's a good point. Exactly. We've all said this, and I said that too. Like, how about this? What if anything close happens tomorrow that happened to Balogun the other game? Same thing. Well, you're going to have, dad's got to make that call too, right? If not, then, well, what are we doing here? So that can of worms is open. Yes. And if other countries are going to use this and have their dad call the president of FIFA,

0: and say Article 27, then that's on them. They can try that. Whatever. It worked for USA. Good, bad, gross, slimy, greasy. Yeah, it's all of that. But so was that call, if you ask me. Santa Cruz, California, Steph. Welcome to Westwood One Sports Night, Steph. Go for it.
1: Holler, what's up?
0: Hey, bud.
1: So, I don't know. I'm not like the soccer fanatic, but hey, you know what? This is pretty awesome. But let me just ask you a question. The first question, who oversees FIFA?
0: The FIFA, what I got here, and that's reading Article 27, it said FIFA's judicial bodies. I'm sure that means it's a president, it's a position or two below the president, but, you know, it's the same type of hierarchy, and I don't know if the president has the ultimate say or not. I need these questions too, man. You make up good points.
1: And then lastly, I'm not a homer. It's awesome, blah, blah, blah, USA. We never get to see this, you know? It's been a long time, but let me, two important dates. 2002, quarterfinal versus Germany. 2010, group stage versus Slovenia. You probably know what happened there. And who's daddy called? And why did we get screwed?
0: Okay. So what are you saying then? We got screwed in the past, so now even Steven, we're screwing them.
1: I'm not saying that, but it just keeps going. So I'm not saying it's okay, but it seems like FIFA is, they're the trouble. We're, like, if they allow us, they say, okay, cool, you know? Oh, go, yeah, play. What are we going to say, no?
0: Exactly.
1: What are we going to say, no? I don't want to play the next game. I feel guilty.
0: Right? It doesn't hurt to ask, right? I mean, isn't that, I mean, you could just say that with this. It doesn't hurt to ask. FIFA could have told, whether it's the commander-in-chief or whoever else we find out was asking for this article to be exercised. They could have said no and dealt with whatever would have happened with that no. They could have said that. FIFA did not. Maybe that's where the corruption guy raises his hand and says, that's why FIFA's corrupt. Because they should have said no. But then you're going to make an emotional decision for FIFA? To me, it wasn't all that emotional. That play was dog crap. It should have been reversed. Shouldn't have been called. I didn't know about Article 27. Apparently, the world didn't either. But it's in the book. It was exercised. It doesn't look good. 310-840-4910. But do you care? John in Texas, you're next up. John, bring it from Texas.
2: All right, brother. How's it? We're not on the air yet, are we?
0: Yeah, you're right smack on national radio right now, John in Texas. What you got, pal?
2: How's it, Johnny? Hey, listen, man. So the whole red card thing, you know, the Article 27, it's not unprecedented. You know, Ronaldo's only in this FIFA because of a reversal. It's not like a new thing or anything, and there's been reversals before. It's nothing new.
0: So why are people saying it's corrupt?
2: It's just new to you.
0: Then why is everybody saying it's corrupt?
2: FIFA's corrupt. People always say FIFA's corrupt. It is corrupt. Everybody knows it's corrupt. Backroom deals, you know, countries buying their way in and such. But this red, you know, the whole red card reversals, when they see that the one that England got today, when they look at that close and just see the guy's leg actually just rolled across the top of the ball into the other player, didn't hurt him, and there was no malice there either. So they may reverse England's as well. But, I mean, you'd expect the system to work like this. Like you said, it's no big deal. This is a no-brainer, man.
0: So what's everybody making a big fuss over?
2: Because people love a big fuss. That's all.
0: That's all it is. This is a nothing burger. Thank you for the call. Appreciate that. 310-840-4910. Yeah, I mean, well, if Article 27 is just a thing and everybody else knows about it, then why is everybody all upset then? This should have been happening. Maybe you could even say they were a little late on it. They should have had the call a little earlier. So Team USA and Belgium could have had more time to prepare. That's what Henry was saying on Fox today. He was saying the biggest, you know, the bummer for Belgium is they've been prepping for this without Balogun. And it, I mean, I would imagine, I don't know how, what that does. Oh my God, we got to redo the entire game plan for one guy. These are all-star teams, but who knows? I don't want to get into their room and have to say that it's not a big deal for them. It is. And I just think it's the optics. Like, if we just would have heard FIFA changed the decision, I think that is a nothing burger. And that's yay, FIFA. You righted a wrong. That's what we want in sports. I had a caller earlier talk about he likes the human error. Screw that. I don't want humans' errors ruining my game. Screw you. I want robot umps. I want the technology. I don't want to have a better view of a baseball ball or strike on my TV than the ump has right behind the plate. I don't want to know that. Use everything you can. Don't just, human error. I made a mistake. My bad. Like, no. Robot, whatever it takes. Don't mess calls like that up. And that's what bugged me about the whole process initially, is thinking, dang, man, they give those refs, that was a subjective call on the red card. Like, he could have called it either way. And the penalty for that subjective call, damn, that's like Shawshank. I think it's how it was presented. That, you know, the president made a phone call. I mean, and so I guess it, you know, it doesn't look good there. Let's get to Ontario. We got Ryan on the line in Ontario knocking out some of these phone calls. Ryan, you got Johnny Ballgame on Westwood One. What you got?
3: Hey, Johnny Ballgame. Thanks for having me call, pal. I guess you're on until 3 a.m. How you doing?
0: I'm doing really well, man. Thanks for staying up.
3: No worries. I only call you back later. But the red card thing, I'm going to relate this back to hockey for a second. Because, like, there's one gentleman who played for the Oshawa Generals. He just hacked a guy. I think he played for the Brampton Steelheads. So, for example, if he's suspended for the whole year, does he get to come back and play in the playoffs? That's what I'm going to say. I don't agree with the red card thing, but, like, FIFA, you understand what I'm saying, trying to say?
0: Do you think, so did FIFA, is FIFA spineless to you? Did FIFA cave on this? Is that what is bugging the rest of the world that, yeah, Article 27, come on, man, we're not doing that. No, the penalty is the penalty. And does that bug you that FIFA didn't maybe have the backbone to just say whoever called them no?
3: Well, I'm not really, I think so, but, like, I'm just trying to say, like, let's say me and you are playing beer league hockey, for example. Let's say, okay? And then you hack me across the stick, and then you get to play in the playoffs. I wouldn't.
0: Thanks for the call.
3: That, would
0: you? Ryan in Ontario, thank you for the call. So if you're suspended for the season, you should be suspended in the playoffs, too. Yeah, I guess, depending on what the sport. Some sports maybe don't do that. And whatever the sport is collectively bargained with its players association, they've talked about it, they've agreed with it. And as a fan, man, I'm not getting in those weeds. Hell no. I got bets to lose. How about Culver City? Lucas in Culver City, you're on with Johnny Ballgame. Lucas, go.
4: What's going on, Johnny Ballgame?
0: Hey,
4: I got to give you some flowers. I think it's unprecedented that you're chatting footy on the terrestrial radio at night. This is not something that I'm accustomed to, and I think it's fantastic. It needs to happen more, honestly. So I applaud you for having a platform for this conversation. I would like to say this. If you're going to talk about Thierry Henry, it's Henri, not Henry, who's the analyst on Fox who you were referencing some type of point he was making. So I think it's important to get the little details like that right. I think the thing that bothers me, not my issue with this is not to audit FIFA or anyone else's kind of like bureaucratic efforts to redact something or to bend the rules. This happens. We see it across all sports and across all people, to be honest with you. But it's like, as a supporter of the U.S. men's national team, I was kind of looking forward to us reacting to this on the field. And the thing that kind of like annoys me is like, we're so eager to present this kind of like reversal of the red card of this very talented player as like a victory. Oh my God. Like, now we're going to beat Belgium. We still got to play the game. So the amount of attention that's put on something that has nothing to do with the actual sport, the actual competition, annoys me. And I think that if it doesn't matter if you're a Dodger fan or a Laker fan or any type of sports fan, you just want to see your team take care of business. And like, there are players like, I know you don't talk about soccer every week on this show. There's players on this team you've never heard of who could have done a really good job to back this dude up if, let's say, his suspension hadn't been redacted. And I thought that that would have actually been a really fascinating like inflection point for the team at this point where they faced a little bit of adversity. They were able to, obviously this is all hypothetical, get a result against a very talented Belgium team. And instead, we're still hiding behind the veil of like, let's bend the rules to make sure Team USA has a fair shot at this. Like, okay, the ref made a bad call. We have the depth and we have the fight in this team to overcome that. And so that bothered me a little bit. Like, I'm not here to audit, again, as I said at the beginning of the call, like, oh my God, like, is FIFA corrupt? Like, all these leagues, you know, they're up to something. And it's like, you can't blame whoever was lobbying for the U.S. men's national team to redact that red card. It's like, Flo Balogun is a very talented player. You'd want him to play in the game. I just don't like, it's like, that. To me, it seems un-American to a degree where it's like, let's just go win the game with who we have available. And so that's what bothered me. And I was listening to you talk about it, and I kind of am fired up that you're chatting about soccer and World Cup on terrestrial radio. So I wanted to call in.
0: Well, let's keep it going. What do you guys think right there of that call? 310-840-4910. We're going to play commercial catch-up. I'm Johnny Ballgame on Westwood One.
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7: Jake, I guess more than anything else, just how are you feeling? What's kind of been your reaction to all of what went down today and being traded to the Calgary Flames?
8: Whirlwind of emotions this morning, but it's now that it's settling in, I'm more than excited to be joining the team and the organization and the city of Calgary.
7: Well, how did you find out and kind of what was the initial feel when you got the call?
8: It was initial feel. Bill gave me a call. I was at the rink working out, and he actually called one of the trainers that was in there, and I got handed the phone and told the news. So a little weird being in the building when it happened, but got out of there, went and met my wife and talked it over. And it was one of the teams that we had left off a no trade list, and we're just excited about it.
7: So you're in St. Paul right now then?
8: Yes. Yeah.
7: Okay. So that is weird being in the building when you get the off season news, but you mentioned it. I know that was one thing Craig Conroy told us up here was that, the Flames were not on your no trade list, and you really like the idea of coming to play here in Calgary. How come, and what made Calgary not be on your 15 team list?
8: Well, first and foremost, I'm excited about the organization. I think it's headed in a great direction. I think the veteran guys that are there are competitors, and I think the young guys that are there are exceptional talents that could do really well in this league, and that's exciting. And then from an organization and city standpoint, the arena that's being built and everything that's to be excited about there. 333 days of sunshine, if I'm not mistaken. Yeah. I got a young family. That sounds very pleasant. It all just kind of added up to somewhere that we would be willing to play in.
7: The whole idea of coming here, I mean, you've been playing in this league since 2018-19, and we're now talking about closing in on 400 NHL games. To come here and be a part of a young team and be a leader on a young team, what's attractive about that for you?
8: Well, like I mentioned, the players and the competitive core that they do have, and from a leadership standpoint, I think I was the guys I got to play with here for the past 4 years between Jared Spurgeon, Marcus Foligno, Nick Foligno this year, guys that we've had in, Zach Bogosian, even young guys like Matt Boldy and Brock Faber, you know, those are guys that I was able to learn a lot from and kind of see how to get the best dynamic out of a dressing room, and that's something I'm looking forward to bring to the Flames.
7: How do you kind of describe yourself as a leader? Like, how do you go about your leadership style?
8: I mean, I'm pretty chill. I just like showing up and putting my head down and working, cracking a joke here and there. But I'm sure there's lots of great leaders. I know there is between Back and Hubie and all those guys. Strom's there now. There's lots of good leaders, and I'm just excited to join a good group.
7: We're chatting with Jake Middleton, now a member of the Calgary Flames after Thursday's trade with the Minnesota Wild. So who do you know? Kind of what are or do you have any connections already with your new team?
8: No, you know what? I got about zero connections. I did a training camp in junior with Kevin Ball when he was a 16-year-old draft pick, but then I went pro after that training camp. So I'm going in pretty fresh. I don't think I know anyone other than a head nod.
7: Is that fun? Like getting the opportunity to meet a brand new group of teammates and you know, really start to build some new relationships like that?
8: Yeah, no, it's always exciting getting to know guys around the league, and we're hockey players. There's not too many bad apples where in the job we do.
7: I want to ask you about the style of hockey you play. I know the Flames really went out of their way to talk about you coming in and being able to be the type of guy that provides a little bit of protection for some of these younger players, Zane Parekh and Matvei Gridin and Carson Carls, who they just drafted, and all that type of stuff. How much pride do you take in being able to be a guy who protects teammates and can bring that element to the game?
8: Yeah, and that's something I've always kind of had, and I'm not a guy, I don't go chasing fights or anything like that, but I appreciate being able to stand up and not let anyone be pushed around, and to hear that was one of the main reasons they wanted me in was nice to hear.
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0: And it got to the point where I'm using the analogy all night, all morning of, you know, the kid or the team that doesn't get what they want, they lose, even though it's wrong, even though they got screwed. They got screwed, but they, you know what? Screws fall out all the time, Roadhouse. The world is an imperfect place. Screws fall out. You get screwed. You lose games. Stuff happens. It's sports. But you usually don't, you know, I don't know, cry to your daddy, go to your dad, have them make calls to kind of fix this. Typically, not everybody has the power to do that, I guess. And they just, you know, it sucks, but that's how it is. But that's not how this was. And however, I don't know if Team USA called whoever and said, hey, can you make this call for us? I don't even know how they found out about Article 27. Apparently, according to the last caller, people know about it. So why is it such a big deal? Because the commander-in-chief nudged FIFA to say, hey, you might want to use Article 27 for this. And they did. So it's a real easy dot to connect, to look at this and say, man, I just, like that one caller said, he has to take a shower before he watches the game tomorrow because he feels dirty with this thing. Let's get to San Diego. Justin, you're on the line. Hey, Justin, you're with Johnny Ballgame. What you got, man? Bring it.
1: Hey, Johnny. I have a solution for you for all this problem. I liked what the last caller was saying, how if the U.S. goes on and wins this somehow, it's going to be tainted in some way because all the other countries are going to be pointing at us saying, like, hey, you guys just won because you used all of your powers to, you know, influence the big guys at FIFA to let Flo Balla get back into the game. So what I propose is that we leave out Flo Balogun to start the game, and we come out with the second-string guy, all right? And let us try to play our hearts out and win without him. And if we can win without him, then he's going to be able to play next game. And if it's a 1-1 game, 75 minutes into the game, then maybe put him in his fresh legs. What do you think about that?
0: Thanks for the call in San Diego. There's two schools of thought on that. He's basically saying, you know what, Team USA, be the bigger guy here. Be the kid that says, Dad, I didn't need you to make that call. I could have just toughed it out. Or, Dad, I can handle it on my own. There's two schools. One, who cares? You know, if it helps the team to bring him off the bench, do it. If it doesn't, don't. Article 27 exists for these reasons. He should have not been suspended. Hey, he's already sat 30-plus minutes last game. He got kicked out, had to leave the stadium. He's been punished. So there's that. Like, who cares? No, we're not going to sit him. Just to, you know, maybe save some face with the rest of the nations and say, okay, yeah, we get why you're upset. So we won't even play him. Is that an admission of guilt? And the other school of thought, one, who cares? Two is, we care. We agree. We do care. We don't like that the world is upset at this. We don't like that it's tainting, greasing, whatever, taking away asterisks, talk is being discussed. We don't want any of that. We want to do it on our own. So, Balogun, don't take a seat. We're not even going to play you. Like, why does USA have to prove that point? That's what I'm not sure I get. Now, you could. I mean, that's Team USA basically slapping, I don't know. Is that strong? If Team USA sits Balogun because don't exactly agree with how it went down, is that slapping the commander-in-chief in the face, or dad in this case, to say, you know what, appreciate it, but we're not even going to play him because we don't want this conversation. We don't want this bad press. FIFA shouldn't want it. We don't want the world hating us. It's soccer. We don't want any of this. Roadhouse Dalton, producer, where are you with this stuff?
2: I don't think they should sit him. I don't think they should. And I don't think they will, because I think at the end of the day, they're more concerned about winning at all costs than anything else. But, I mean, the way I look at it is, like, they got the call wrong and they corrected it. Like we do this with pool reports, and we look at things like this all the time in sports, where, like, there's a wrong call. It's blatantly wrong. Everybody and their mother knows it. It's not like anybody cheated. And the call was corrected in a very serious, World Cup stage situation with a star player who scored most of the goals.
0: Yeah, in a kind of a star country, in kind of a star commander-in-chief as far as a well-known standpoint. Like, it's just kind of like the perfect storm of garbage, where if people don't like how this went down, it's easy to read those lines as to why they don't like it. It's really easy. You know, Article 27, stick it up your ace. You know, I'm sure they want to say, like, this isn't a thing. You're just doing a guy a favor. And it's bull crap, and it's not fair to the rest of the countries and the nations that are trying to win this thing. And it's a massive advantage now. You get one of your best players back in your town, your city, your stadiums. Like, okay. So I understand where you could say, but the corruption, I don't really understand how this is corrupt. I guess a president of, you know, of the commander in chief calls the president of FIFA, and by the result of that conversation, Article 27 is exercised. Is that corrupt? Are you not allowed? Are you not allowed to make that call? Well, I mean, not everybody probably has the power to make that call, right? I mean, how many nations' presidents could call the president of FIFA in this regard? I don't know. I know the United States can. And maybe you don't like how your dad, the kid who didn't get what he wanted, his dad called and said, no, I'll fix this, son. You're playing now. And you don't like that, but the kid should have been playing regardless because he got screwed out of the call. It's hard not to just keep going back to that. And in sports, don't you want the call correct? I'm not the human error guy, Roadhouse. I don't want a human umpire screwing my game up. I don't. Not when technology is there that can help them, but you don't want to use it for whatever the reason. I don't want to hear it anymore. This is the future. We're done with that stuff. Look at it. We're basically everywhere except flying cars. We have everything else. And so we use technology now. Anywho, I don't have an issue with that, but I don't know how it's, I guess you could say it's corrupt because you had your president make that call, and maybe. There's so many branches on this thing. 310-840-4910. Let's get to Johnny in Chicago. Appreciate you holding, Johnny in Chicago. What do you know? What do you say?
3: Hey, good morning, guys. How you doing?
0: Excellent, Johnny. What you got, bud?
3: Good. You know what? I'll be honest with you guys. I'm not much of a soccer person. I'm more into the traditional football, which I know is what soccer was, not in America. But my point is this. If they have so much trouble with FIFA, why not get rid of FIFA? Get rid of FIFA and start over and get some new league to get this stuff right. I mean, if you got so much corruption, quote unquote, then get something else in there that's fresh.
0: Okay, appreciate that. There's the suggestion. I think, Johnny, appreciate the call. That's probably, I mean, wow. That's a big ask, I think, just to ditch FIFA and start a whole new thing. Like, I don't think that's realistic. And I mean, if you want, you could make the case that this helped the FIFA is not corrupt cause. You could say that this ended the corruption. You could say that the corruption was the official giving the red card to Balogun in the first place. That was corrupt. That was a subjective call. And it led to that. I mean, that's solitary confinement, man. And there's no process for it. Just a call. So you could say that, hey, exercising Article 27, that's what I want. That will help end the so-called corruption in this thing. Yeah, that will, you know, no corrupt refs. If you get a corrupt ref like maybe that guy was, well, Article 27 will catch your ass. I don't know. I mean, that's why I love this. The sides of the fence on this topic. I mean, there's like no wrong answers on this. That's why I love sports, the emotion. Look at the emotion with this thing. Let's get back to San Diego. Caleb in San Diego, you're next up with Johnny Ballgame. Caleb, go for it.
4: Hey, what's up, man? Hey, I just think that is a crazy take to say that you like the human error in all of it. When you think about it, that call got overturned because of VAR. The ref had let it go ahead. They went to technology, determined that it was a red card. Listen, I think that it sucks. I would love to see players play, like you said a little bit earlier, but this is part of the game. People get red cards, and they've always had to sit out a game. And so making an exception for a U.S. player, the same way that they made an exception for Cristiano Ronaldo to be able to be in the World Cup after he did the same thing in qualifiers, like, this is just the way that the game goes. And so, unfortunately, like, that's a red card. And the fact is that they're not going to use it. You know, there's so many guys that have actually unjustly gotten a red card, and they've never used Article 27. All of a sudden, the host country gets it, and now we want to use it, man. Listen, I get it. As an American, that sucks, but he went studs into the back of the dude's leg. Like, that's just part of what happens when you play the game.
0: Yeah, you didn't have a problem with the initial red card. You thought it should have been served, that Balogun, even though he didn't intend to do it, he did it. And that is part of the red card justice, I believe. Intent doesn't matter. If you put yourself in a position to hurt that player, even though you didn't mean to and you hurt him, there comes the red card. But you think that was a fair call?
4: And a totally fair call. I hate it, but totally fair call. And the other thing is, like, today, you know, you watch Harry Kane, and he, you know, is going for a ball, accidentally kicks the Mexican forward on the bottom of the leg, and you got a penalty. You could argue even worse than getting a red card. You got a penalty, but it's not about intent. It's not about what we're trying to do. Unfortunately, I think to your point, in the era of VAR, like, intent doesn't matter. Now we have to live with the fact that what we see on the field is not enough. It goes to slow motion. When you can see it clearly, you're going to get some sort of penalty or card for it.
0: It's a good point, and you're right on the VAR. Soccer could have righted this wrong right there, and they didn't. And apparently, thank you for the call. And I could be wrong on this one too. Apparently, you're not allowed to use the slow motion when judging a replay. It's like inadmissible in court. One of those. I don't know. Again, probably should have done my homework more on this. But dude, it just happened. I didn't know Article 27. And so I also I would have asked the caller there too. Appreciate the call, Caleb. So it's just, so what is it exercising Article 27? Is it just cheap? Is it just lame? Is it just cheesy? Or is it corrupt? 310-840-4910. Let's get to Cleveland. Josh in Cleveland. You're on Westwood One National Radio, Josh. What are you going to do?
5: How's it going? I think that anyone who is arguing the Balogun shouldn't play hasn't followed U.S. soccer for decades. We've been getting screwed by the refs pretty much every game for decades. It's about time we actually caught a break. That was a BS call. It should have never been called as a red card, and he should be playing.
0: Okay. Now, do you have a problem with how it worked out? Is this a bad look, Josh, or do you not care there either?
5: It's not like we're going to win the tournament. I mean, how can people complain? It's a big deal that we got this far. If we could make the quarters, then it could change soccer in this country forever. It's a good thing.
0: 310-840-4910. Thanks, Josh, in Cleveland. I mean, FIFA, right it or wrong. I've been saying that all morning, and I believe it. I thought that was wrong, too. Again, it's subjective. Just like the ref, just like VAR, just like Caleb, just like Josh, just like Roadhouse, just like Peyton Lodge, you know? And it feels like most people are thinking that was a chicken crap call. And FIFA, right it or wrong. Because this was important. It is the World Cup. It is in America. It is in Seattle. The team, all this stuff in that crock pot. This is a really big deal. And if, yeah, Article 27, you're probably not going to try to exercise in group play, I guess, or whatever other FIFA event. But in this, of this magnitude, whoever it is, commander in chief or whatnot, felt that Article 27, look, this is when, this is the time, this is justifiable to use it and exercise it now. Again, if you don't bring, in my opinion, presidents and politics into it, and you just, FIFA released a statement, we exercised Article 27. Balogun's playing, we're suspending the suspension, we'll deal with it later, he's eligible. I don't think you have the pissing and moaning necessarily that you have across the planet right now. But I think it's daddy got involved. That's what bugs people. And it bugs you in Little League and it bugs you in the World Cup. 310-840-4910. Going to take a quick one. We'll get to the calls when we come back. I'm Johnny Ballgame. Appreciate you guys. Will Dalton producing Roadhouse. Peyton Lodge running our board. On Westwood One. Download, guys. 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
8: Look good on the broadcast. Jason Bukla. Hey, Books, how are you?
9: Good morning, fellas. I'm great. Little day of recovery, not having to listen to myself talk yesterday, which was great. And today's a new day, new week, free agency week. So let's get back after it.
8: Yeah, absolutely. When do you start doing the new rankings for next year? When does that start for you?
9: It's already started. So myself and my team for next year have...
8: You sound beat down about that, Books. Like, it's already started.
9: Yeah, no, I shouldn't have said it like that. I'm excited for next year's draft class. It's we've got 73 kids on our list right now for next year already. So we're working our way up. You know, you have to get a little bit of volume on all of them, right? You don't want to just get one or two viewings and say, oh, he's a good prospect. You want to get a little bit of volume. So Holinka Gretzky in the summertime in Edmonton will kick off the festivities towards next season's hopefully in-person draft. Let's hope for that.
8: Yeah, absolutely. Mm-hmm. Hey, Books, how are the Flames going to navigate drafting Landon Dupont next year with all the defensemen they have now in the stable?
9: First of all, well positioned there. Great way to position the question. They're going to have to really stink next year, the Flames, if they're going to get the Landon. Now, listen, the San Jose Sharks in lottery ball number two moved way up this year. And, of course, the Toronto Maple Leafs. Think about how close the Toronto Maple Leafs were not to having their pick this year, and they ended up with number one overall. It really is incredible. People forget about it already. They were inches away from that going to the Boston Bruins.
10: No, let's rehash that, yeah.
9: Yeah, so anyways, Calgary would really have to stink next year, boys. I don't see them being in that category.
10: Well, you never know. Tell us a little bit. Obviously, we heard you talking on the broadcast. We were having a great time. We were at Power Play here in Calgary having a little draft party with a whole bunch of listeners. So, nice. You know, over the cheers, we were trying to listen to your guys' analysis and such. Carroll's at four. Like, I kind of want to run through a bit of the
8: Carl's.
10: Flames picks
8: is
10: here.
8: It Carl's? Carl's,
10: excuse me. Carson Carl's.
8: Carl's, right?
10: Yes, it is. Thoughts on the big blue liner here as we kind of talked about it. We probably shouldn't have been surprised. This is very flamesy.
9: Yeah, no, you shouldn't be surprised. I mean, they were staring at Vigo Bjork at the same time, and I thought they might go Bjork just because they had already made a deal to get Nemec here this week.
10: So did our draft party.
9: Yeah, did they? Okay, yeah. So I thought they might go that way, but make no mistake, this is Carson Carls is going to be. Well, let's back up just a little bit here. Remember the three of us were talking about who could be the disturber in the first round, and I was saying, well, don't be surprised if Daxton Rudolph could be like the Moritz Seider in the Vancouver draft, and sure enough, there he goes off the board at number four. And then, honestly, the New York Rangers at five taking Smits when Reed was sitting there, like taking a lefty over a righty, really shocked me. And then you guys already had the righty in Nemec, so you go to the lefty in Carls. And I don't know, guys, that Carls, there's an argument to be made that Carls is the best defenseman in the class if he shot the puck on the right side instead of the left side. I know that sounds a little crazy, but that's just kind of the way it is in NHL circles. You really value the right shot a little bit more than the left usually. But you guys had Nemec already, and Carls ticks off a box. This guy's going to eat a lot of minutes for you in the future. He's, you know what he is. He's a two-way transitional kind of guy, super agile, got a lot of bite to his game defensively. And I wasn't shocked that it happened. It's just that I thought they were going to go for somebody at the top of the table in the middle of the ice. And I was kind of hoping for Viggo Bjork there because I don't want to draft for need. I don't want to draft for need. But not only did he fill a need, he was also, for me, the best player still available on the board at that point.
10: Okay, I do want to get to kind of the forward and what that looks like moving forward. But on Carson Carls, committed to North Dakota next year. You feel like he's going to NoDak, or is this a see how development camp types goes? Is this a guy that might actually be close to playing in the NHL?
9: I think he is close to playing in the NHL. He certainly can skate at NHL pace. He's plenty strong enough. I think that, yeah, development camp will make the decision a lot easier. I think that I would be open to how this next week kind of evolves, and then probably let it the one trap with development camp is you can get a little high or a little low coming out of there, like with your prospect, and you have to be a little bit more realistic about the trajectory. So just take a pause after they exit and then make a decision in the coming weeks. Don't make it like on Friday. Yeah. I wouldn't do that.
7: 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Sportsnet 960, The Fan. It's Westwood One Sports Night with Johnny Ballgame.
10: The more interesting, entertaining conversations around sports I can remember. About an article 27 in the World Cup and a player, all of a sudden now he's back and he's playing and he's not suspended and we don't know yet. He might be suspended, but they are suspending the suspension, if you will. What a conversation. I mean, 310-840-4910. We're going to keep this sucker going. Let's get to Brett. You're next up, Brett and Prosper. What you got, Brett? Welcome to the show. All right. How about Phil in Ontario? Phil, what's going on, man? Bring it.
11: Hey, how you doing, JB?
10: Hey, good, Phil. Well, what are we talking about, Phil?
11: Well, it drives me nuts that people don't seem to learn from history. You know, like the Romans with the Colosseum and whatnot with a bloodbath, you know, and then you get Hitler and, you know, and with the Olympics and Jesse Owens made him look like an idiot. Then there was Jewish athletes or Israeli athletes rather, you know, murdered at the Olympics. Like politics and sports don't mix. I'm sorry. They just shouldn't stay out of it. It's
10: okay.
11: always turns out bad.
10: Well, I'll ask you this then, Phil. So that's what bugs you on this. Not that he's back playing, but that, you know, what we think America politically got involved and used political power to maybe exercise Article 27. That's what bugs you about this is how they got the call reversed.
11: No, like, politics shouldn't even be involved at all. Like, there should have been no phone calls, should have been nothing, you know?
0: Yeah.
11: I mean, sometimes, you, like you said earlier, sometimes you get screwed, right? Well, just suck it up and take it. You know, that's the way I look at it. Just suck it up. I mean, you could, I'm sure you could rhyme off a whole whack of different plays over the years where, you know, teams got screwed. You know, it's just the way it is in sports. So politics never get involved in it.
0: Yeah. Packer fan. Jerry Rice fumbled in 98. He did. Thanks for the call there. And I'm for that 100%. Politics in sports not having a relationship. Sadly, that's a tough ask right now. And I understand. So he's saying, you know what? That was below the belt. That was cheap. For Team USA, no matter who made the decision. Hey, Team USA might not have even been in on this. Maybe the call was made without even talking to them. Maybe, maybe not. Maybe that sounds ridiculous. I don't know. I'm new to this stuff too. The hell, man? I didn't know that in this case, potentially a president can make a call to and then get a call reversed. What? But again, do you want that? Because the call should have been reversed. So this is good. That's where I am with this conversation. It's just, what is this? I see it from all ends. It doesn't look good. I get it. It looks dirty. You didn't get what you wanted, and you had a powerful dad, and he pulled some damn strings and got you back in the game. And that's how the whole world is looking at this. Even though most of the world agrees that the call shouldn't have happened to begin with, and Balogun should have been playing last game. He shouldn't have had to sit 35 minutes. But it's almost like you don't care that that wrong was righted, because the way you went about writing the wrong was wrong, if that makes sense. Let's get back to Rob. Appreciate Rob in Florida. Rob, where are you going with this, man? This is crazy, huh?
12: Yeah, so let me tell you. So everyone's jealous of the U.S. We all know that. And the thing is Balogun doesn't have a big name like a Messi or a Ronaldo. This has happened before in the past. Messi recently had something happen in March with the Algerian football club. And you can't tell me Argentina didn't step in. All I'm saying is Balogun doesn't have, he's not a big name yet like a Messi or a Ronaldo. It's just like the NBA. Some players get calls, some don't. And I believe that's what's going on with this.
0: So that's where you're upset, because Balogun isn't a big enough name to get this type of treatment?
12: I just think if this was a Messi or a Ronaldo,
0: it wouldn't have been a red card?
12: I'd believe no. I think they would have fought it. Okay. It's happened in the past where they've gotten out of it. Ronaldo and Messi have gotten out of red cards by using Article 27. And I just believe it's been used before. The USA saw that as you said, it was in slow motion, which was illegal in the first place. You can make any play look bad when you put that thing in slow motion.
0: Yeah.
12: And I think the countries are just, the Americans are getting away with it because people are jealous of America. I mean, let's just be honest.
0: So, it roots back to there. So, appreciate the call. There's Rob saying, hey, first off, and I think I agree with him there. If Messi made the exact play that Balogun made in the Bosnia game, Roadhouse Dalton, is that official have the guts to pull out a red card on Messi and essentially suspend him for like 130 minutes?
2: Ronaldo, either one of them, it's not happening.
0: No way. Probably correct on that. So you're saying, yeah, okay, that wouldn't even have been a red card if it was a bigger player. Because I don't want that to be in the equation for me. I don't want it to be, well, he's not that known, so he should or shouldn't get the call. Like, you know, soccer experts. I mean, both of the guys, and I don't even, I'll say Zlatan said it was a garbage call to begin with. So did, how do I say his name? Henry? How do I say that, Roadhouse?
2: I think you had it right. I think you were anyway, on the right track there.
0: He said the same thing. Like, soccer experts are saying that was a bad call. And FIFA righted this wrong. And he's saying, well, it's an anti-USA thing. And, you know, I mean, this is in the rules. So it's not when anybody said, well, there's nothing you can do about it. No, nope, nothing you can do. It's FIFA. Nothing you can do. Apparently, you were wrong. And there is something you can do. And the United States did it. And however they did it, they convinced FIFA to say, you're right. Okay. Article 27, exercise it. Boom. We'll deal with this later. And this is too big a deal. This is a massive, this is the biggest game in United States soccer history today. Biggest ever. So yeah, in Article 27, this is part of the reason. If this was a ho-hummer, whatever that is, you might say, eh, no, appreciate the call, El Presidente, but no, we're not exercising the article in that sense. But whatever this sense was, they said that makes sense. Article 27, haga-laga, activate it, exercise it. And here we are. Let's get to Jesse. Appreciate Jesse in L.A. You're on the line. Appreciate you holding Jesse in L.A. The line is yours. What you got?
13: Awesome. Hey, brother. How's it going? No, excellent. So just very quickly, I want to agree with the last guy that was on the phone. There was a call that was not made against Messi. It was exactly the same foul that was committed by Balogun. Yes, and it's crazy it wasn't called. However, I do want to say that the call on Balogun was correct. Intention, I don't think, matters in this case. It's more of the aggression. For example, like with a yellow card, right? It's given as a warning for these types of actions, right? So if there's an action that's even close to leading up to this severity of an action, they're given a yellow card, right? It's pretty standard. I mean, you see this in England soccer and like German soccer, high level soccer as a whole. So for anybody complaining about this call, I believe that it's a pretty common call because you could have really hurt the player, right? You hit him in the ankle and that could have just sent him out to the hospital if you would have twisted his ankle. So I believe it was the right call, and it kind of sucks that, you know, politics need to get involved, but

0: red card call. They even confirmed it with VAR. I don't want to hear it, America. It was a legit call. And yeah, they didn't call it on Messi. Of course not. Let's not get stupid here. This is a business. We're not going to, yeah. And there's all that. There's people out there, a lot of them, and there's you know, Jesse right there. That was the right call. FIFA should not have exercised Article 27 for this. No, he should be suspended. How about Darren in Denver? Welcome to the show, Darren in Denver. You got Johnny Ballgame, Westwood One Sports. Darren, go for it.
1: Johnny Ballgame, what's going on, sir? Hey, I'm enjoying the last couple hours of this great talk. I had to move to from Dallas, Texas to Denver a couple weeks ago because Mom is near the end, but Dad is 83, and we watched the game, and he knows a little bit about soccer, but I had to explain to him what the red card was, and he got irate. So it was great to tell him today that the call had been overturned, and tomorrow we're going to watch the game together. And a sporting event. I covered boxing for decades. I've seen many boxing title matches, but Dad and I got to see the Nolan Ryan, Robin Ventura fight in person, and that was totally unexpected.
0: You're at that game? Oh, that's sweet, dude. That's classic.
1: Yeah, it's such a blessing because, you know, he's going to need me around when Mom goes in the next couple weeks, and just to be able to watch sports with him is amazing again, and I'm 52, and I'm loving every second of it. You keep up the good work, show. I'm very impressed with your show, and you have a blessed evening.
0: Darren, appreciate the call, and on for everybody on Westwood One Sports. You know, go hug your dad for us, man. That's cool. You get to see him, and let's hope Team USA, you and your dad are singing a little Country Roads tomorrow after that game. I'll tell you this, Roadhouse. You know, that's me going to this game tomorrow. The one thing I want, like, more than anything, I want to sing that song in that stadium with my brother and his wife, because that's how I'm going. Thank you. I shouldn't thank my brother. I should thank his wife. She was the one that invited me. My brother probably never would have, but thank the wife. You know what I did? Hey, Roadhouse, I gave them my YouTube TV password. And she was like, hey, invite your brother. He gave us the YouTube password. I'm like, that's how I got this ticket to go this game.
2: So that's all you
0: tomorrow
2: had to do? Just give the password away?
0: That was it? Right? I mean, it's perfect. Yeah, that's all I did. And going to this game, and never would I have thought, but you never, you know, it's not like my brother.
2: Password, yeah. Everybody. It's a PSA.
0: No.
2: Just give your password away. You might get tickets to the World Cup. You might.
0: Well, YouTube TV, you got like five family members. You can hook up and you can do that thing. It's within the rules. And my brother has tickets to everything. He owns like 45 paint stores, but he didn't want to pay for YouTube TV. So anyway, I'm going to this game. Can't wait. And hopefully we get to see that song. Let's get to Dallas. We got Tony on the line in Dallas. Welcome to the show, Tony. What do you want, man? What you got?
3: It's always good on Sunday night to speak with Johnny Ballgame and hear the name is Dalton. I've got a quick opinion on this World Cup in general. And first of all, I agree with your take on this, is that Article 27 is there for a reason. It's there. And the U.S. benefits from it. If we weren't supposed to benefit from it, take it out. But my opinion on this World Cup thing is the officiating has been so hit and miss. There will be one referee that lets the guys play, and it's a physical match. And then you've got another guy. I think there was a match today that he gave his first yellow card, and I think in the first couple of 3 minutes. So I agree. I don't know exactly what the rules are. I'm enjoying the World Cup. I'm a big American patriot. I'm a Marine veteran, so the red, white, and blue can do whatever the hell it wants. But I think it should have been a yellow card at most.

0: I've heard a bunch of soccer experts say they believe it should have been a yellow card. But Article 27 is there for a reason. Let's get some more referees that are in step with each other and very more consistent, and then we won't have the discussion because, I'm sorry, it's a physical game. You have a right to defend the ball. I've seen a lot worse during the tournament that hasn't been called. So that's life. Let's live it and have a good time at it. Thanks for taking my call.
1: Always, Tony in Dallas. Appreciate you listening to Johnny Ballgame here on Westwood One Sports. And I shout out Roadhouse Dalton and Peyton Lodge for running our board as well. And, you might not like it, but it's a pretty good crutch. And that's the crutch of Article 27 is Article 27. And I know, is it like the rich kid winning the lottery? The rich kid winning the tickets to the game in class where he already has tickets to the game and they're better than the ones he won? Is it one of those things why it rubs people the wrong way that Team USA and how Team USA apparently was able to get the ball rolling, no pun intended, on the exercise of Article 27? And you're just thinking, like, that's cheap. You shouldn't use Article 27 for that. That's not what Article 27 is there for. Okay, then why and how? Tell me that argument there. Because right now, like I said, I don't think if there was no politics involved in this and you just read the statement, Article 27, based on this, Balogun's playing and they're going to review the penalty down the road, you would have thought, great, good call. Thank you, FIFA. You made a mistake to begin with and you've corrected it. I think that's where the majority is. And that's not just American soccer fans. The world of soccer is saying, yeah, that was a crappy call. So if there was no, commanders in chief and politics and this and that, and you just read that statement, I don't think there'd be the commotion. But yeah, it's kind of, Team USA has certain, loopholes or cards it can play that others can't. Now, we don't know this. What if some of those other countries called for an Article 27 exercise as well, and they were denied it, and Team USA gets it? Maybe that's something, but we don't have that information. Article 27, I know, it's weird, whatever, gives the presidents of FIFA the right to step in on a penalty. I mean, it's right in front of me. Johnny Ballgame. Let's keep them lining up. I'll get to the calls and we come back on Westwood One Sports. Guys, download the Westwood One Sports app.
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1: Yeah, this song will be playing a lot throughout Seattle as we get ready. In my lifetime, the biggest soccer match in this country's history. 310-840-4910. And I can't believe what's going on, guys. Like, did not think the show was going to go down this road where we're talking about a stupid Article 27 and a suspension being postponed and a player playing and corruption and asterisks and feeling dirty or not. And first off, I don't know enough about soccer, and I'll be honest, to have like a good opinion, a knowledgeable opinion. And I don't know if I care enough about soccer. At what point do we just not even talk about this anymore? Is this not going away? Is this going to be all you see on the television shows tomorrow on Westwood One Radio? Is it going to be not getting ready? It's USA Belgium, man, in Seattle, 8 p.m. Eastern. This is beautiful. Or is it going to be, you know, right or wrong, corrupt or not, Article 27? I mean, is that what it's going to be? What do you guys think? 310-840-4910. I mean, I know where my callers are going. Wow. Let's get to Joey in Pittsburgh. Still with us. Joey in Pittsburgh. You're up, man. Hey, man. Go for it.
20: What's going on?
1: Hey, Joey.
20: Hey. Super excited that you're going to the game tomorrow. Bring a win home. We need it.
1: Oh! Yeah, man.
20: So my thought on that is that it's once every 4 years, and this is the best that our team has been ever, it feels like. And so it's going to be hyped up for a while, and then when we get 4 years down the road, it'll be the same thing. Hopefully, we stay good. But my opinion on the Balogun thing is people were saying that he's not a Messi or a Ronaldo and his name isn't that big, but I think that one of the reasons that he did get this call is because for USA, this is the best they've ever been, he has been that guy for them. And because it's here and because they're so good, they're getting a lot more attention. And he's the guy. He had a goal in the game. He's going out. He's getting the goal. And so I think that for less politics for me, but more like media, like you want him playing in this game because there's more people watching in the U.S. than ever. You want him to play. And I think it's kind of similar to like the red card today in the late game
1: with Kane. Kane. Yeah.
20: Well, there was a red card, and they had like 30 however minutes, like a super long time to play down a guy. But the player who got the red card wasn't like their top tier guy. It wasn't Bellingham. It wasn't
1: Kane
20: or
1: yeah.
20: any of those guys.
1: Gotcha.
20: It was like a backer. Like Kane got subbed off eventually for more defense because they needed it, and it was a huge call, but it was the right call, and it wasn't one of the best players on England. And so I think that it doesn't get as much like that one's not going to get overturned. Like that's going to stay a red card.
1: Hey, Joey, you seem like a knowledgeable guy, and you're listening to Westwood One, so we thank that. But where are you with all this? The exercise of Article 27, is this legit? In your opinion, what U.S. did or however they did it, whether it was the commander-in-chief or not, I don't even care that, is it, or do you? What's your take?
20: I mean, it's in there for a reason. Like, there's a reason the article's written, like you've been saying all night. Like, there's a reason.
1: Okay.
20: But I don't know. Whenever I saw that it got reversed, I was shocked. I thought there was no chance of that happening. That's just something that you don't see very rarely, especially with a host country. But it's in the rules, and it never gets taken advantage of, but it did. And whether it's corrupt or not, I think politics should stay out of it. But it did play a part, and it was probably the right call. I mean, that's what we've been saying all night. Like, it wasn't a red card. They didn't call it on the field when it happened. They went back and reviewed it for a red card. And so, like, after this super long delay, I mean, obviously you saw it. Like, it took a long time. But the call's right going into the game.
1: Yep. Thanks, Joey. Good stuff, man. From my very fresh rookie view of this, I thought the call was bullcrap. I thought that should no way result in a red card. So cool that they fixed it. Cool that they have Article 27 where they can get rid of some of this bull crap. VAR and the official on the field. Cool. I mean, that should have been enough, I think, to move on. Again, I don't know, but maybe it wasn't because it should have been a red card all along. And the call was right. And then this just shows whatever corruption or doing a favor or having political or whatever type of power to be able to make that call and get it fixed. The rest of the countries, the United Nations are like, man, that's bull crap. Come on. Everybody gets red cards. It all sucks. We've all dealt with it. Article 27, here's what you can do with that. And that's where people are all over the map on this one, literally, because it's a global. I mean, how often in sports do you get this type of controversy or just discussion where, like, there's a sports fan in, like, every country that's emotionally tied to this or cares? You know, I'll stand behind it, and we'll get to the calls here, too. But I'll stand behind it. FIFA, right it or wrong. It shouldn't have been called, in my opinion, a red card, whatever. He shouldn't have played. Or he should have played, I meant. Shouldn't have been suspended. Now, how you went about righting the wrong, was that wrong? 310-840-4910. Taking your calls.
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0: Jake, I guess more than anything else, just how are you feeling? What's kind of been your reaction to all of what went down today and being traded to the Calgary Flames?
21: Whirlwind of emotions this morning, but it's now that it's settling in, I'm more than excited to be joining the team and the organization and the city of Calgary.
0: Well, how did you find out and kind of what was the initial feel when you got the call?
21: It was initial feel. Bill gave me a call. I was at the rink working out, and he actually called one of the trainers that was in there, and I got handed the phone and told the news. It's a little weird being in the building when it happened, but got out of there, went and met my wife and talked it over, and it was one of the teams that we had left off a no trade list, and we're just excited about it.
0: So you're in St. Paul right now then?
21: Yes. Yeah.
0: Okay. So that is weird being in the building when you get the off season news, but you mentioned it. I know that was one thing Craig Conroy told us up here was that the Flames were not on your no trade list and you really like the idea of coming to play here in Calgary. How come and what made Calgary not be on your 15 team list?
21: Well, first and foremost, I'm excited about the organization. I think it's headed in a great direction. I think the veteran guys that are there are competitors, and I think the young guys that are there are exceptional talents that could do really well in this league, and that's exciting. And then from an organization and city standpoint, the arena that's being built and everything that's to be excited about there, 333 days of sunshine, if I'm not mistaken. Yeah. I got a young family. That sounds very pleasant. It all just kind of added up to somewhere that we would be willing to play in.
0: The whole idea of coming here, I mean, you've been playing in this league since 2018-19, and we're now talking about closing in on 400 NHL games. To come here and be a part of a young team and be a leader on a young team, what's attractive about that for you?
21: Like I mentioned, the players and the competitive core that they do have, and from a leadership standpoint, I think I was the guys I got to play with here for the past 4 years between Jared Spurgeon, Marcus Foligno, Nick Foligno this year, guys that we've had in, Zach Bogosian, even young guys like Matt Boldy and Brock Faber. You know, those are guys that I was able to learn a lot from and kind of see how to get the best dynamic out of a dressing room, and that's something I'm looking forward to bring to the Flames.
0: How do you kind of describe yourself as a leader? Like, how do you go about your leadership style?
21: I mean, I'm pretty chill. I just like showing up and putting my head down and working, cracking a joke here and there. But I'm sure there's lots of great leaders. I know there is between Back and Hubie and all those guys. Strom's there now. There's lots of good leaders, and I'm just excited to join a good group.
0: We're chatting with Jake Middleton, now a member of the Calgary Flames after Thursday's trade with the Minnesota Wild. So who do you know? Kind of what are or do you have any connections already with your new team?
21: No, you know what? I got about zero connections. I did a training camp in junior with Kevin Ball when he was a 16-year-old draft pick, but then I went pro after that training camp. So I'm going in pretty fresh. I don't think I know anyone other than a head nod.
0: Is that fun? Like getting the opportunity to meet a brand new group of teammates and you know, really start to build some new relationships like that?
21: Yeah, no, it's always exciting getting to know guys around the league, and we're hockey players. There's not too many bad apples in the job we do.
0: I want to ask you about the style of hockey you play. I know the Flames really went out of their way to talk about you coming in and being able to be the type of guy that provides a little bit of protection for some of these younger players, Zane Parekh and Matvei Gridin and Carson Carls, who they just drafted, and all that type of stuff. How much pride do you take in being able to be a guy who protects teammates and can bring that element to the game?
21: Yeah, and that's something I've always kind of had. And I'm not a guy, I don't go chasing fights or anything like that, but I appreciate being able to stand up and not let anyone be pushed around. And yeah, to hear that was one of the main reasons they wanted me in was nice to hear.
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0: concert I've ever been to in my life. It would have been 2018, August 10th, Safeco Field at the time with Pearl Jam. It was epic, guys, epic. And Seattle is going to be rocking today, kind of like it was with Eddie Vedder and the fellas on that Pearl Jam concert. And I just kind of want to reset here. My gosh, I can't even believe the whirlwind that this show has turned into over the decision that FIFA made to essentially let Balogun play and why it got to the decision and everything. I want to just get a reset. Roadhouse Dalton, the producer, Peyton Lodge, the board op. This is our team here. I'm Johnny Ballgame, Westwood One Sports. But this is my position, and we've heard it all. And it doesn't come from a novice, soccer certainly. I thought the initial call was wrong. And after hearing that the application of the VAR was enforced incorrectly with the slow-mo or whatever they were saying, I'm okay with that wrong being corrected. I'm okay with it. And I don't know how deep into the waters I want to get on how they got in that conclusion, or, well, they didn't do it for this guy, or it's only because it's America. And all this. You know what? I think that's where I am on this. I just go back to the initial play. I thought it was bogus. And apparently they were able to say Article 27 in this sense makes sense because the VAR determination of the red card was done incorrectly. Okay. Screws fall out. Computers get whatever. Computers stall. Screws fall out. So even the VAR in that case wasn't perfect. Article 27, let's go fix that. That's kind of where I am. And I'll be honest, I guess I don't give a rip enough about soccer to where it's going to get me more emotional than that. Especially for a game I'm going to today. I'm going to the airport right when I get off the air here. Flying up. It's like going to be the best sporting event I think I've ever been to. It's crazy. World Cup in the city I grew up in. Team USA. Chance to get to the Elite Eight. The full strength. Like, yes. Anyway, that's where I am. It is what it is, as they say. In sports, a Peyton Lodge board operator, where you've heard it all too. Yeah,
1: we've heard it all night. I think it's something that's kind of worth mentioning and kind of funny, frankly, throughout the entire night. All these callers, what have we had? 40 callers on here at least. What does 80% of them have in common? And I think that's they start off with saying, well, I'm not a huge soccer guy, but and then they go ahead and start their take. Now, it just has us all talking about this for hours and hours. My question to everybody, how many people talk about any of this if we lose tomorrow? This is a big game. This is not some give-me game here. Belgium already beat us 5-2 in a friendly. And I don't understand why, you know, Balogun's our best player. Okay, he's our best player, our best scorer. And we need him out there. So we've also come to a couple of conclusions of, well, what if we sit him until the game gets kind of dicey and things like that? But frankly, no, it's a knockout game, so you need him. You get a gift like this. It was a red card. You go ahead, and he's allowed to play all of a sudden. So now you're saying, okay, yeah, he's allowed to be out there. Let's play him then. If they're allowing us to play him, go ahead and play him. And you know what? Take the gift that was given to you.
0: Okay, that's a good point. There's Peyton Lodge, everybody. Roadhouse Dalton, where are you?
2: I want the call to be correct at the end of the day. If there was a call on the World Cup stage that was missed, that was blatantly wrong, affecting the person that has scored the majority of our goals, I think we should get that right. I think we should get that corrected. And there's an Article 27 in here for a reason.
0: Yeah, they didn't just make that up today. They did not.
2: It's not just like back channel, like, oh, let's finagle something in the 24th. No, it's in there for these purposes, and they used it. I'm sorry that we were cagey with it and figured out how to use it. To our
0: benefit. I wish I would have known about Article 27 the night after this happened. We could have been talking about that. We didn't even know. Like, to me, yeah, it seems like, okay, yeah. They didn't just invent Article 27, and I'm being, you know, people are coming at me in all ways on social media and stuff saying, hey, if they use Article 27 all the time. Okay, cool. That even makes it better for Team USA. Exactly. So it's not this crazy Article 27 double secret probation. No, it's a thing. Okay, like let's get back to the calls here. Chris in Greensboro, North Carolina, you're up next, man. Chris, what you got?
3: Hey, Johnny, thank you so much for taking my call, you guys. I appreciate it. I'm a big soccer fan. I used to play soccer when I was young. And I think the couple of calls like 30 minutes ago where the guy was talking about, you know, all the young kids and stuff, soccer is growing in America. I know soccer is growing. Just like when the hockey teams, both the men and the women's won the hockey team, did the hockey game, I think the hockey is starting to grow too. I think all the sports of hockey and soccer are continuing to grow.
0: Amen. Agree. Yeah, I think I don't. It's not going to be the point, Chris, where, you know, I'm sorry, NHL and Major League Baseball, you have to make room for MLS, especially with like television revenue dollars. You know, let me know when the MLS gets one of those $1 billion, you know, media rights deals. They don't. But I mean, certainly from, I'm sure there's going to be a lot of American sports fans that are now going to love soccer. Maybe they'll take that to the English Premier League or La Liga. I don't know. I mean, you tell me. I've been told that the MLS is what, the sixth, seventh, fifth best league in the world? I don't know. Most American sports fans, they want to watch the best league. So maybe this will help soccer. Sure. I don't know how. It's not going to hurt it. I'm loving this World Cup. It's getting me by a very lonesome time in the sports calendar. And I'm loving these games. I'm waking up. I'm like watching the pregame, looking away. I'm all in. Hook, line, and sinker. I'm digging this World Cup, and I love Team USA. The way they move the ball, the passing. I love this coach, and I'm thrilled that Balogun's going to be playing. Thrilled, man. And to me, it's just, that was a bullcrap situation, and they fixed it. Like, what else are we doing here? And I've heard a lot of arguments, and that I want to say it's fair, and they are. You can look at the optics and say this is grimy. This is dirty. You went and told your dad when you didn't, you lost, and then you went and told your dad, and he fixed it and called someone and got you back on the team, whatever it is. Yeah, okay. Let's get to Ontario. Ryan in Ontario. What you got, Ryan? Where you want to go?
4: Game and the next game.
0: Right. Say that again, Ryan. Welcome to the show. Hello? Ryan, are you sleeping? Are you sleeping, Ryan? You son of a gun.
4: It's good snoring.
0: Ryan, you're on national radio, pal. Hey, Peyton, is he sleeping? Okay.
1: I think he hung up.
0: That was a hell of a call. Thanks, Ryan. Wow. 310-840-4910, man. Yeah. Oh, man. About the actual game, the match tomorrow. I'm guessing 31 plus million are going to be watching this. I can't think of anything else on a Monday that's going to get in this thing's way. And the fact that Balogun's playing, I mean, certainly I don't think it's going to, do you think it steers people away? Like, are people going to be like, oh, that's cheese balls? They shouldn't have done that. I'm not watching anymore. I don't know. Certainly, I wouldn't imagine an American sports fan, unless you really do think it's corrupt and you really do believe that that was a just red card in VAR, however they got to the conclusion, was correct. Balogun shouldn't be playing. And Team USA pulled some card, whatever, article, and they figured out a way. It was cheese ball loophole, and they fixed it. Or did they fix it because they should have fixed it? I'm kind of thinking they should have fixed it. And they fixed it. You know, go USA. I mean, this thing, if they win, you guys, and they're singing Country Road, Take Me Home, in that stadium, and they get ready to stay on the coast, and they go down to where Peyton Lodge is in Los Angeles,
1: uh-oh,
0: and they're playing in that stadium against guys, it's going to be either Ronaldo or Spain. Roadhouse, can you comprehend this?
2: Dude, it gets me fired up.
0: What? I know. Who do you want? You want Spain, the power, or Ronaldo, the star?
2: No. I want Ronaldo. That would be fun to watch. Plus, Spain's better, and I don't want to deal with Spain.
0: I'm kind of there, too. Spain probably ends it. And yeah. And I don't think Portugal's as good, not that I'm a big soccer guy, but I do know Ronaldo's age. And if you're ever hoping that USA gets to play Ronaldo in a World Cup knockout stage round, this is it. You're never going to have that opportunity. I can't see him on the squad in 4 years. Nobody can. So, yeah, this would be it to play Ronaldo in a knockout.
2: This was it.
0: Yeah, okay.
2: He said that today.
0: That's what I want. I think that would be... I mean, and that the television just keeps getting bigger for this thing. I mean, this has been such a massive success. You know, I talked about it, the silver platter that FIFA and the World Cup have given to the American sports fan that's just willing to, you know, give it a chance to take a peek. That's all I was. I wasn't counting down the days for the World Cup. No. I mean, I was like, okay, I'll check it out. If it keeps me, great. If not, it's like every other World Cup in my life. Usually, I'm not huge into World Cups because I'm not huge at getting up at 3:30 in the morning to watch a soccer match. And usually in the World Cup, you have to do that. In the last World Cup, what are you, crazy? You had it in October and November, American football season? I completely checked out of that one in 2022. I think I saw, the USA-England game? That was a big one. I think it ended in a draw. But other than that, and that was on a weeknight where it didn't compete with football. But, I mean, the silver platter, our stadiums, which I love. I love, don't you dig that too, Roadhouse? Seeing our NFL stadiums host these things? It's different fans.
2: It's got a homey feel to it.
0: It does.
2: It's something that we're used to. Kind of like, I don't know, being introduced to the rest of the world is the way it kind of feels. I like that feeling.
0: And the kickoff times, man, they make it for me.
2: Oh, yeah.
0: You know, I do a radio show in Boise, Idaho, Monday through Friday. We end at 6 o'clock Mountain Time, and it's just right when the action is typically starting, or if it's a day game. I mean, it's just the American, you know, our time zones, it almost makes it. I mean, you're just not going to get a high majority or a portion of an American sports fan for soccer to wake up at a non-conducive time, especially, this is what the difference is with the time zones for me. Dalton, I'm watching other games, other matches, other countries, especially in the knockout round. And hell no, am I going to wake up at 3 a.m, my time zone, to watch a match that doesn't have to. I wouldn't even wake up for England and Mexico. And I was pumped for that match. You know, I'm not doing it. And these time zones, these kickoff times, Roadhouse, I mean, they're making it so, hey, it's on. I'm watching. And you know this, when your team is still in it, oh, you want to soak up that tournament, you know?
2: It's got juice. It's got juice. It's got stakes.
0: It does, man. Let's get back to Ontario. Canada, we love you. Ryan in Ontario, you're back, Ryan. Glad you woke up. What you got?
5: Hey, Johnny, ballgame. I wish you were asleep. I just have a crappy telephone service. So before I lose you again, so my best sporting experience was seeing my buddy fight you in the UFC, Kyle Prepelic, and I got to see him fight in London, Ontario.
0: Sweet. And he was your buddy?
5: No, he's still my buddy, yeah. So was pretty cool for me.
0: Appreciate you. Ryan in Ontario, we were asking everybody because I don't know where this is going to rank. You know, I'm going to this game tomorrow. My brother, he's got tickets to everything. He had an extra ticket. He said his wife said, hey, invite your brother to this. It's a really big deal. So my brother invited me. He probably wouldn't have if his wife didn't say that. So thank you. Shout out there. But I'm trying. I haven't been to a bigger global sporting event than this ever. And I've been to a lot of good sporting events, but I've never been to a Super Bowl, never been to the NBA Finals, never a World Series game, been to a lot of playoff games, a lot of big college football bowl games. You know, a lot of my time in media, the shows that I host and the markets I've lived in have been college football markets. So I'm a big college football person on the radio. So I've been to a lot of that stuff. But, man, I've never been to, of course, a World Cup match. Of course, a World Cup match in a stadium that I've been to more than any other stadium in my life. And I'm going to see this in that stadium. You know, I've cried one time in a stadium, one time. It was the 2013 NFC Championship. Richard Sherman with the tip. Malcolm Smith caught the ball in the end zone. The Seahawks beat the 49ers. Kaepernick running wild that game. And because I needed that team to go. I loved that LOB Seahawk team. And the Seahawks had obviously never won a Super Bowl to that point. And after they beat the Niners, I was so scared that game. They won. By the way, my brother gave me that ticket too. And I was there with my mother and I cried. I've never ever cried in a stadium. And I was thinking if Team USA wins this game and we're singing Country Roads, Take Me Home in that stadium and I'm hugging my brother and his wife, Ying, like, man, I'm getting choked up right now. I want that experience. So I was just kind of asking you guys, you know, best sporting events you've ever been to. What those are. You know, if you've been to a Super Bowl, great, this and that. And so, you know, 310-840-4910. If you want to share those, we can. But this is a big one. Keep this going, Team USA. They didn't draw Spain. They didn't even draw England. They didn't even draw Portugal. Belgium, yes, from what I hear, tough, can absolutely win this game. However, the U.S. can absolutely win this game, especially, hopefully, with Balogun back. I want Balogun to get a hat trick. You know what, Roadhouse? Let's get Balogun. Let's get a trick.
2: Let's get a
0: hattie,
2: could you
0: bro.
2: Imagine?
0: Oh,
2: could
0: no,
2: you
0: please.
2: Imagine the outrage?
0: USA! USA!
2: Yeah!
0: No, let's get a hat trick for Balogun. All three, win 3-0. Balogun with the hat trick. And you know what? Yeah. They righted a wrong. And no, that would be sweet, dude. And you know, and some people are even suggesting, well, you know, don't start him. What's that doing? That's just saying that you disagree with the usage of Article 27, in my opinion. Unless, of course, Balogun hasn't been in training all week and you got another plan. I mean, yeah. Was it Pepe? Who is going to be his replacement? Sorry, I'm new to some of these players too, but I'm certainly sure that he could have handled his own. These are all-star teams. But whoever it was going to be is not better than Balogun. Let's get to the island, Hawaii, checking in. What's up, Jim, in Hawaii? What you got, man?
6: Hey, thanks for taking my call. But, you know, I have, on the other hand, been a long-time soccer fan. Coach, dad, I understand the game. And this entire situation is unfortunate. And I feel bad for you going for the game tomorrow. But there is a taint on it because it clearly was a red card violation. There were red card violations today against a couple of the teams. And they're just clear. And to have that reversed, you know, for some obscure rule, just makes me feel unfortunate about it. I'd rather we just focus on playing Belgium in what should be a great game and not have this hanging over it. And that's all I called in to say. And thanks for going in depth about this. This is really a story that should be pursued.
0: Trying to, Jim in Hawaii, and you definitely, we've been taking calls all through the night, and there's a strong opinion, not a majority, but there's a community of Jim in Hawaii there that does think, dude, it was a red card. And all these people, and I'm included, who don't know jack or squat or diddly poo about soccer, for me to sit here and say that was a bullcrap call, should not have been a red card. Look at it. No, that's horse crap. That's horse crap. Okay, I don't have a lot of experience on what horse crap calls in soccer are. Yeah, fair. But, I mean, I thought it was pretty easy to see. Especially when you find out that VAR apparently isn't supposed to slow-mo it. I don't know. Does it taint it for you? Is there an asterisk? If USA wins at all, is it going to be less? Nah, if they win at all. If they win tomorrow, is it going to be less? Or today, I should say. But that's, I get it. I mean, USA, right it or wrong, you could say it feels corrupt, it makes it dirty, it's tainted, or you just don't care. It's go USA. I don't care if he was going to play. I don't care if he wasn't going to play. I don't care about an article 20s. I don't care. I'm just going to watch the match because, you know, it's a Monday. There's nothing else on, and I am kind of liking this, and I just don't care. Get that, too. Just want to watch the match. You don't know who the players are anyway. Or, you know, you could do all that, but you're invested, and I'm one of you. I'm invested in this tournament. I'll say this. I'm going to be bummed out when USA loses. And I'll tell you this, Roadhouse. Before this tournament started, if you would have said, hey, ball game, how bummed out are you going to be when US is eliminated? I would have said, a scale of 1 to 10, maybe a 2. I don't care. It's a World Cup. Great if they win, but if they don't, are you kidding me? I got plenty of room in my life to get sad and depressed when my teams lose. Soccer's not going to do it. But Roadhouse, where I am now, you know, if they lose tomorrow, a game I'm going to be at in person, I'm going to be bummed, man. I'm going to be sad. You?
2: You know what's interesting? Yeah, I mean, because you know what's interesting? I think the reason that is because, one, they're better than maybe we realized they were going to be. So it's like, oh, we got a little something to work with here. And yep. Then you factor in just the spectacle that this World Cup has been on our soil. So it even more so makes you want to go, oh, like, we're actually pretty good and it's here. And this is an awesome event. Okay, let's do some real damage here. And now they're doing it. And now this red card thing has happened, so I get why you would be bummed out. It's like, because we're here now.
0: Yeah, and it's Belgium. No disrespect, but that's not apparently Spain or like Brazil in its heyday. Like, it's a
2: right.
0: It's a winnable match. It's a coin flip. Either team can win. No nation, no coverage, no analyst is going to be all that surprised either way. So it's one of those. And you probably don't get a lot of these at this stage in knockout, in the Sweet 16, if you will. Every team, every nation you're playing from here on out is big time. And you hope to keep this thing going. And also, I wonder how much investment I'm going to have into this tournament if we're out. You know, I don't know if I'm going to rush to watch all these other games. I'll tell you this. I'm probably not going to want to watch Belgium play Ronaldo because that's going to depress me.
2: Yeah, it probably won't be the same. It's not going to feel the same. I mean, you're probably still going to have the interest in it a little bit, but it's not going to be anywhere close to what we're talking about right now.
0: I don't think so. Yeah, 310-840-4910. What do you guys say on Westwood One Sports? Taking these calls all morning. My gosh, it's crazy. And we take a lot of calls on this late Sunday night show, guys. But today was number one. More than a Super Bowl show, more than a March Madness show. even more, dare I say, even more than a Caitlin Clark show. Oh, seriously. You know, we broke the Caitlin Clark record. You know, Caitlin, you want radio? You want calls? Talk about Caitlin Clark. This soccer, whether or not it was right or wrong, whether or not it was corrupt, cheesy, greasy, slimy, whether it was home cooking or not, the fact that Balogun's going to be playing in this game, now he's the most talked about person on the planet, Florin Balogun. Yeah. It's just crazy how we're on or how we're talking about this thing. I'm all for it. I like it. 310-840-4910. In all the matches of the World Cup I've watched, we've all watched. There's a lot of things that aren't similar with the way soccer goes about it and then the normal American sport. But there is one absolute similarity, and it's a global annoyance, dude. It's next. It's next. Westwood One Sports, Johnny Ball Game. 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
10: Talk to me a little bit about Jack Hextall. They draft him 30th overall, the centerman. I went back and listened to what you and Sammy said during our radio mock draft. Kind of a two-way guy, maybe a third-line center on a really good team. What can you tell us a little bit about the 30th overall selection in Hextall?
11: So Hextall's best shift, he plays fast. There's no question about that. He's got some dash off the rush, and he'll take it to the middle of the ice, and he'll surprise you with some one-on-one ability to beat somebody off the rush. I shouldn't say he'll surprise you. It's just that he has that in him. It's just not every shift, if you will. Like any other prospect at this age category, all of his offensive success is predicated upon his compete level, and he's a really competitive kid. I want to see him play fast all the time. And when he does that, you got a really good player here. There's no question about it. I think he can be used in a variety of roles. My hesitation to put him as a pure top six when the Flames get really good is realistic for me. Like, that's just how I feel. I think he's a middle six guy, spot duty two, more like a three, secondary scorer, insulator. But the thing about it is his puck touch, when the team does get good, when you get a positive matchup in the three hole because of that skill set that he has, it should be able to produce at least secondary offense at the NHL level, and that's an insulator that you value.
10: This Michigan State team he's going to go to, it looks loaded.
11: Wagon.
10: Like, oh my goodness, Chase Reed, Klepov, Cullen Potter, the other Flames prospect, Ethan Belchets, Riker Lee, Lindstrom. Like, he's going to be on a very good team next year.
11: Sure is, and there's only one puck, right? So there's two ways to look at this here. First of all, what I just said right there in regard to the competitiveness, he's going to have to compete between Monday and Thursday exceptionally hard to earn a spot in a lineup that is so deep that's going to give him opportunity to play the minutes that he needs to play to develop his entire game. Now, having said that, the positive is you practice between Mondays and Thursdays against really high-end talent, really good talent, so that's a positive. Mm-hmm. The second thing is that he might have to be a bottom six guy there. He will be. He will have to be a bottom six guy there out of the box. And other areas of his game, other attributes of his game should rise in that type of a scenario. My fear, of course, is that people will sour on his offensive production. I'm not saying that it's going to fall off. I'm just saying that there's other guys ahead of him on that roster right now that is going to make it really hard for him to get power play time, for example. So everything's going to be earned there for him, and that's okay. It's fine. Just don't get too high or too low. Let it bleed out for an entire season and see what the result is.
12: 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Big Show, Russick and Rose, Sportsnet 960, The Fan. What did you think of the Flames taking the goaltender at the top of the second round?
11: Yeah, Tobias Tribal. When you guys get a chance to peek your head into development camp, this kid's a giant. He's a southpaw. Gives a shooter a different look. I asked Tony Granato on set if it, back in his day when he was putting a lot of pucks in the back of the net, did it matter to a shooter when you're coming down, that look? And he kind of said, yes and no. When you become an elite shooter, it doesn't matter really, but it's a different look, right? It just frankly is. But this kid here, he comes from a very affluent family overseas. He hasn't had a lot of hard days financially, let's just say that. So what does that mean to me? It just sounds like something small, but he's come over here and he's really challenged himself. He wants to be a starting NHL goaltender through and through. Like, he really does. Don't get caught up in, when you see him getting interviews and stuff, thinking that he's laissez-faire. He's not. Like, he really wants to be a winner. He's a great team guy. He's huge in the net. His crease composure is almost, he's almost like a flatliner. Like, he has no stress in the crease. He's just sort of methodically moving around the net and doing his thing, rarely outside his post. So his season in Youngstown was fantastic. He was my top goalie. He was the top goalie on my draft list, and they were able to land him. So I think he's got significant upside. This kid's, he should play in the World Juniors for Czechia, I would imagine, and we'll see where it goes long term here.
10: What did stand out when he walked into your interview at the Combine?
11: So this is what I'm talking about. Maybe the Rolex, maybe the $900 shoes and all the rest of it. Like, he didn't, Carson Carlson came right off the farm with his overalls on. And Tobias Tribal drove the Lamborghini up to the front door and got dropped off, if you know what I mean.
9: 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It's Westwood One Sports Night with Johnny Ballgame.
0: The biggest, most important United States national team soccer match on American soil history today, tonight. Monday Night Football. It's going to get a Monday Night Football rating, maybe even bigger. This thing might get like, can it get like wild card rating? Can it get World Series rating? Interested in all that stuff. 310-840-4910. And the crazy thing is, guys, it's going to get bigger if they win. Way bigger. SoFi against either Portugal with Ronaldo or Spain with just the dominance. I mean, that's even bigger than, no disrespect, Belgium. Like, this thing keeps going. And they wait a few days, almost a week between games, so you get that buzz, you get that discussion. That's what's weird about the, like, for example, the American sports fan. Because of the sport will dictate kind of how you have to fan. For example, I got two baseball geeks on this team, Roadhouse and Lodge. Like, on your baseball team, it's every day you're with your team. You move on so quick. It's every day. That's what it requires you to be a baseball fan, a big-time baseball fan in this country.

0: week, right? You got off days here and there. That's how the American sports fan has to work. It depends on the sport how much time or what amount of time you put in. 310-840-4910. And we're going to put a lot of time and effort and talk into USA Soccer if they win today. Regardless of the Article 27, and it pisses you off how they ended up getting Balogun to play. You know, is America the villain now? So be it. It's not like that actually the American sports fan probably wants to be called the villain when it comes to soccer. they probably wear the black hat with pride on this thing. Let's get to Tim in Winthrop. Appreciate you, Tim. You got the greatest sporting event you've ever been to, Tim. What you got?
1: Probably the greatest sporting event of all time. Michael Rizzioni, gold medal, Lake Placid, 1980. I was there.
0: You were at that game?
1: He's my next-door neighbor. He does a commercial on TV. You've seen a soccer commercial.
0: I've interviewed Michael Rizzioni. Yeah, he's a stud. I love that guy. Super nice.
1: Haven't you seen the ad on TV?
0: Yeah,
1: guys
0: I love
1: won
0: it.
1: The World Cup? Have you seen it?
0: Yeah, I've seen it. I watch World Cup, so you see it about three times a match, right?
1: Yeah, then it walks away. If you notice, they told me one time he says, "Don't you believe in miracles?" And then the second they did another take where he says, "You don't believe we can USA can win the World Cup?" You know what I mean? It's pretty impressive, you know, but. I was up there in that little arena up there, and they wouldn't put it on TV till 8 o'clock that night.
0: No.
1: But we weren't supposed to say anything. But we had to stay away. They interviewed people all over the place. But everyone's yelling USA. It was a big snowstorm that night. And the arena's about 7,000. It's a nice arena. And the Russians, like, were just amazed. They were just shocked. You should see them. I'll never forget that. I never thought they were going to win. I thought they got the first goal, then they got made 3-2. I thought they were going to hang. It took Tradiak out. Remember him? You don't remember him, do you? Tradiak.
0: Best goalie. Yeah, best goalie on the planet at the time.
1: Of all time. He lost only three games in his career. Twice inside Russia and once to Rizzioni. And that was it. And he went back to, he tried to go back to Silent Montreal. I don't know what happened. But anyways, what a night coming out of there. I couldn't believe it. I had to pinch myself. Everybody around me is yelling USA. I never expected that. I was so happy. I was crying. It was unbelievable.
0: Thank you. That's badass.
1: I just hope you experience something like that.
0: That's what I want, going to this game, this match, World Cup in Seattle, my hometown. It's going to be electric, and, you know, unless they get their ass kicked, it'll still be great. Tim and Winthrop, appreciate the call. That guy was at the Miracle on Ice. That's a pretty good flex, man. Right? I mean, Roadhouse, what beats that?
2: How many people can say that?
0: I don't know what beats that.
2: Maybe the most recent one? Maybe the most recent one? USA Canada?
0: Maybe. I don't know. I mean, maybe someone in Tokyo that had a ringside seat to watch Buster Douglas beat Mike Tyson. I don't know. Let's get to Wichita. Charlie in Wichita, you're next up. You got Johnny Ballgame. What's up, Chuck?
3: Howdy, Johnny. You sounded more like Johnny Football tonight, man. Hey, that red card, played a lot of soccer growing up. I got a lot of cards myself. It wasn't egregious. It shouldn't have been a red card to start with. They corrected. They did the right thing. I'm happy with it. It was just shouldn't have been a red.
0: Thank you. I think it's that simple, Charlie. It feels like it. And you're the soccer guy. We've had, I didn't know there were so many soccer guys out there, Roadhouse, but we've had them, and they've all said it, and I appreciate it. They've all said, look, I'm a soccer guy. I've coached the sport. I know this. And some people say it was a red card. But most of the people are saying it was not a red card to begin with. The fact that FIFA corrected this glitch, yay FIFA. We want

0: what, organizations to be able to do this? Do we not? Or is it just opening up a can of worms that's going to lead to, you know what, more bad than good? I mean, no question. I mean, and I don't know this. People have said, oh, Article 27, that's used all the time. Is it? Then that should make this even less of a thing. Because the people who are thinking it's corrupt are almost insinuating that they went ahead and, like, invented Article 27 just for this. That's not the case. So if it's that, then wow, okay. Then it makes even more sense to exercise Article 27 and let the guy play. But the optics, okay? It's USA. It's in USA. Did the commander-in-chief make a phone call or not? I don't know where we are with that now. I'm almost ready to move on and just get ready for the match. But, I mean, if that's involved, did they pull strings that no other nations had the opportunity to pull? I don't even know. I don't even care. I just go back to Charlie in Wichita, too. The initial call on Balogun was bullcrap. We've been saying it for days. And then FIFA went and said, okay, you're right. We'll deal with this suspension later. As it says in Article 27, very, very clearly. Okay. Article 27, the FIFA disciplinary code. Okay. Article 27 grants FIFA's judicial bodies the authority to fully or partially suspend the implementation of a disciplinary sanction, meaning they just take this sanction and they say, we will handle this later. This effectively places the player on probation rather than forcing them to serve an immediate ban. So, Balogun's on probation right now, and you can play when you're on probation. Controversy or not, FIFA invoked Article 27 and they paused the red card suspension for Balogun, which makes him eligible for this match. It's right there. It's why they have Article 27, I would imagine, in the rule book. So they can't go back and right a massive wrong. Maybe you could argue the massive part of that. But FIFA didn't. FIFA saw it. 310-840-4910. Pretty clear. Such a crazy show. Man, we were going to talk about the NFL and what team we think is going to be picking first in the 2027 NFL draft. Like, who's going to be the worst team in the league this year? If there's a 1-16 or a 2-15 out there, who is it? We didn't even get there. Guys, I don't know if this is bitching or not, Peyton Lodge, but I have talked this little NFL in a four, five, six, whatever hour show ever. This has got to be the least NFL I've ever talked. I can promise it'll never be like this again, guys.
1: We're still talking football.
2: For this time of year, though, that's a pretty good thing because it's like, man, we got something. We got juice out here that we don't have to go NFL or NBA
0: good
2: free
0: point.
2: Agency. We don't have to do it.
0: Think about that. We didn't even whisper NBA free agency. And you know what? I'm happy with that. Let everybody else talk about the NBA free agency.
2: LeBron's
0: you're right.
2: On the market.
0: And he's probably going to be on a team next week when we go on the air, potentially. Yeah. The one global annoyance, and my gosh, soccer, you can't say anything on this, but my gosh, just arguing with refs. I think soccer's worse than the NBA. Every call, every non-call, not only that, but they like legitimately fake cry, moan, wail. Like the amount of communication that I've noticed in the World Cup between soccer players and the officials, it's annoying. It's too much. Sometimes I wish the officials would just tell them to shut up and move on. Like NBA's bad, don't get me wrong, it's the worst. They flop, but it's not bad as soccer. And you have certain players in the NBA, they will talk to the official, I swear, every single time the whistle is blown in their account. Every time they'll talk to the official. They do it in soccer, too. Like, it's annoying, in my opinion. Thoughts on that as well. And we'll get these calls going. I'm Johnny Ballgame. Download the Westwood One Sports app.
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0: You know, part of me wants to just totally move on and focus on the match. Part of me also still wants to pay attention. We've basically been, we don't have all the information. This is classic sports talk radio speculation, right, guys? There's still more information coming out exactly how Article 27 was exercised and who was behind it, whether it was political or not. I'm sure all that stuff's going to come out. I'll keep it here on Westwood One throughout the morning and whatnot. I'm sure you'll get it there. Let's take one more call on this sucker in Chicago. We got Brandon on the line talking about great sporting events. Brandon, you're up. What you got?
18: What's
0: up? Brandon, what you got?
18: Thanks for taking my call, Ballgame. I have to say my 90s growing up was pretty eventful, man. I was at the Supersonics versus Bulls clinching championship game, game six, 96.
0: Yep.
18: Sorry to bring that up, man. I know you're a Sonics fan. And then another one was I was at a World Cup game actually at Soldier Field in 94. I was like 12 years old, but, you know, I still remember it. You're going to have fun, man. It's something you will never forget. You know what I mean? And as far as the Balogun red card, I agree. Like, it shouldn't have never been a red card. Yeah, it was a foul, but, like, it wasn't intentional or done with malice, like how the rule is intended to say. And I don't know why it was Trump that had to go to these measures because, you know, this U.S. men's national team, they got, like, pretty high-ranking individuals running that. And I don't understand why it had to get that to that level.
0: Yeah, Brandon, thank you. Great stories. Thanks for the call. Yeah, that 72-10 Bulls team of 96. In my opinion, the best team single season in NBA history. That was tough for my Sonics. The one time we get to the finals, we run into the 72-10 Bulls. Tough sledding there. Great stuff on the calls. And I don't even know if we know how much the president was or wasn't involved. There's still, I think, more on this story. There's so much more meat on the bone. That's why we're going to keep it here on Westwood One Sports Night. You know, Roadhouse Dalton producing. Peyton Lodge running our board. Roadhouse, have you ever heard of the TV show Blind Date?
2: I feel like I have. I haven't watched it, but I feel like I've heard of it.
0: Back in the day, it was a big, big, like, kind of reality show. People would go on a blind date. They'd tape it. Well, the host of Blind Date, Roger Lodge, that's Peyton's dad, dude. Our board operator. Yes. Man. He lives in the house. He lives in the house that Blind Date built, man. Yes.
2: Jeez.
0: Isn't that cool? I watched that show when I was in college. Yeah, Blind Date. Yeah, it's an honor. Peyton Lodge. Good stuff, bud.
1: Thanks, guys.
0: Oh, let's get the ball game song flying on this. Turn this up, Peyton Lodge.
19: Most of y'all lame. Let me tell ya about Johnny Gold Game. Compared to him, most of y'all lame.
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1: Jake, I guess more than anything else, just how are you feeling? What's kind of been your reaction to all of what went down today and being traded to the Calgary Flames?
21: Whirlwind of emotions this morning, but it's now that it's settling in, I'm more than excited to be joining the team and the organization and the city of Calgary.
1: Well, how did you find out and kind of what was the initial feel when you got the call?
21: It was initial feel. Bill gave me a call. I was at the rink working out, and he actually called one of the trainers that was in there, and I got handed the phone and told the news. So a little weird being in the building when it happened, but got out of there, went and met my wife and talked it over, and it was one of the teams that we had left off a no trade list, and we're just excited about it.
1: So you're in St. Paul right now then?
21: Yes. Yeah.
1: Okay. So that is weird being in the building when you get the off season news, but you mentioned it. I know that was one thing Craig Conroy told us up here was that the Flames were not on your no trade list and you really like the idea of coming to play here in Calgary. How come and what made Calgary not be on your 15 team list?
21: Well, first and foremost, I'm excited about the organization. I think it's headed in a great direction. I think the veteran guys that are there are competitors, and I think the young guys that are there are exceptional talents that could do really well in this league, and that's exciting. And then from an organization and city standpoint, the arena that's being built and everything that's to be excited about there, 333 days of sunshine, if I'm not mistaken. Yeah. I got a young family. That sounds very pleasant. It all just kind of added up to somewhere that we would be willing to play in.
1: The whole idea of coming here, I mean, you've been playing in this league since 2018-19, and we're now talking about closing in on 400 NHL games. To come here and be a part of a young team and be a leader on a young team, what's attractive about that for you?
21: Well, like I mentioned, the players and the competitive core that they do have, and from a leadership standpoint, I think I was the guys I got to play with here for the past 4 years between Jared Spurgeon, Marcus Foligno, Nick Foligno this year, guys that we've had in, Zach Bogosian, even young guys like Matt Boldy and Brock Faber, you know, those are guys that I was able to learn a lot from and kind of see how to get the best dynamic out of a dressing room, and that's something I'm looking forward to bring to the Flames.
1: How do you kind of describe yourself as a leader? Like, how do you go about your leadership style?
21: I mean, I'm pretty chill. I just like showing up and putting my head down and working, cracking a joke here and there. But I'm sure there's lots of great leaders. I know there is between Back and Hubie and all those guys. Strom's there now. There's lots of good leaders, and I'm just excited to join a good group.
1: We're chatting with Jake Middleton, now a member of the Calgary Flames after Thursday's trade with the Minnesota Wild. So who do you know? Kind of what are or do you have any connections already with your new team?
21: No, you know what? I got about zero connections. I did a training camp in junior with Kevin Ball when he was a 16-year-old draft pick, but then I went pro after that training camp. So I'm going in pretty fresh. I don't think I know anyone other than a head nod.
1: Is that fun? Like getting the opportunity to meet a brand new group of teammates and, you know, really start to build some new relationships like that.
21: Yeah, no, it's always exciting getting to know guys around the league and we're hockey players. There's not too many bad apples where in the job we do.
1: I want to ask you about the style of hockey you play. I know the Flames really went out of their way to talk about you coming in and being able to be the type of guy that provides a little bit of protection for some of these younger players, Zane Parekh and Matvei Gridin and Carson Carles, who they just drafted and all that type of stuff. How much pride do you take in being able to be a guy who protects teammates and can bring that element to the game?
21: Yeah, and that's something I've always kind of had. And I'm not a guy, I don't go chasing fights or anything like that, but I appreciate being able to stand up and not let anyone be pushed around. And yeah, to hear that was one of the main reasons they wanted me in was nice to hear.
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0: the Drake Toll Show. Westwood One Sports, the Westwood One Sports app. Drake Toll with you from the Savannah Bananas organization and Locked On Big 12. And this could be the first day of the rest of our lives. The United States men's national team and Belgium tonight in the FIFA World Cup with a spot in the quarterfinals on the line. USA, USA. This weekend, I was in Midland, Texas, which of all of the places, it is one of the cities of all time. Midland, Odessa, this area. And it permeates, it screams United States of America. And you could feel this palpable energy of the oil man, the general oil baron, who isn't all that versed on soccer. But man, if there's one thing he loves, it's his country. And over the weekend, celebrating America's 250th birthday, you could feel the fact that the World Cup is here for an event like this. There was this excitement, but also angst. And the angst being that America's best player, the striker, Flo Balogun, would not play. Oh, but wait. See, I've been told, I've followed FIFA all of 3 weeks. And I'd been told that FIFA as an institution, those four letters, are four letters of corruption. But if the corruption works in my favor, I'm a little less upset with it. And as is the case, as Flo Balogun's red card has not been lifted, but his suspension, get this, has been suspended for a year by FIFA. Just a 1 year suspension on his one game suspension. Flo Balogun will play tonight. We'll get there over the course of today's show. We will talk about how the NBA has been thrown into complete and utter spiral, blockbuster trade. Hey, at what point do we stop using the term blockbuster trade? How many blockbusters can there be in one offseason? Oh, and by the way, maybe the story of all stories right now that I'm following is a man who drove head-on into traffic, and then after doing so and was injured, started a GoFundMe. And now the attorney general in Missouri is going after that man. But he's not just any man. He's Matt Miller of ESPN, the NFL insider. Now, he wasn't banging Mike Vrabel, so we won't spend weeks on this story, that I know of, at least. But he was driving head-on into traffic. We have to decide which of those two things is worse. Good morning. It is the Drake Toll Show. Will Dalton produces today in place of Addie Bates, who has the day off after she watched Mexico last night. Laura Jimenez runs the board, and we do have to go there. I stayed up for this one for a large portion of the game. I got up early to study it again, and chaos was the word that permeated throughout the group chats. I've got all the old college guy group chats, and chaos is the word that permeated. If you missed this last night, I mean, you're up at 6:03 and 56 seconds Eastern time, so I understand that. But the context you need for a match where England ended with 10 men, where they were resilient defensively, where Mexico was the much more aggressive team, but the Englishmen were just, they were reserved enough that if they strike at the perfect, if Jude Bellingham could just strike at the perfect time, if we get our scoring out of the way, we should be fine. That was the case. A 3-2 victory over Mexico at Estadio Azteca does not start with the 3-2 victory for England over Mexico at Estadio Azteca. It starts in the nights prior, where England had rented, they had booked 15 different hotel locations across the area, hoping that maybe the Mexican fan base would not find out where they were staying. But you doubt, oh, ye of little faith. Of course, Mexico as a country quickly found out where the England national team would hole up for the night. And there were fireworks, mariachi bands screaming into the night. The police had to move Mexican citizens 200 yards away from the hotel because of the atmosphere they brought to England immediately. It wasn't just when they walked into the venue. It was days on end beforehand of torture. Respectful torture, like pretty hilarious and awesome torture, but torture. Then Mexico, defending Estadio Azteca walks into a venue where there's the fan wall behind them. And an hour rain delay only gives you more cervezas. I think I'm saying that correctly. And England walks into what was one of the most hostile environments that you could draw up in an international match. The World Cup, quarterfinals on the line. Mexico was a display last night of the best of what the World Cup could be. Mexico was a display. It's the yellow tint, right? It's when you go to watch a movie and like, oh, yeah, they must have changed scenes to Mexico because now everything turned really yellow really fast. It's this rap the country gets. Like when I was growing up in small town Arkansas, it's like, hey, you know, we're going on a cruise. Oh, where are you docking? Cozumel. Well, you know, hide your wallet. What? Oh, yeah, we're going to Mexico. Here it's pretty dangerous. What? The misconceptions. The Mexico, a country with a top 15 GDP in the world, the misconceptions that Mexico is this place that, oh, you know, we got to protect that border. We got to build the wall because everybody in Mexico is trying to escape this country that is so ragged, this country that is so third world. They're trying to get here to the land of opportunity, the land of freedom, the United States of America. What I saw last night between England and Mexico was a display of humanity. What I saw the last two or three days, the interviews with the fans standing outside the hotel, shooting off fireworks and blaring music to keep the England men's team awake, that was a display of humanity. Not of some dangerous, gross, stay away, Mexico. We can't go there. You're risking it. Hey, dog, by virtue of being with the Savannah Bananas organization, I've gotten to see 150 different cities in the last 3 years across the United States. I mean, you guys ready to cast the first stone there? We ready to have that conversation? I've never felt as much pride. Standing in Midland, Texas, national anthem blares on Saturday. USA, the chant breaks out. You know, you get the chills for what's beautiful about this country on this 250th birthday. But man, I've got to give all the credit in the world to the scenes that we've been treated to out of Mexico City. To the scenes that we've been treated to out of Mexico. Because it proves in a similar way, you know, similar but different, where a few weeks ago, a month and a half ago, the West Virginia baseball team wins a regional at home, wins a super regional, goes to the College World Series. And Country Roads, after every game, they're singing Country Roads. And all of a sudden, this becomes, America realizes, like, oh, we all know that song. And it doesn't have the Red Sox affiliation or like a Chelsea dagger. That could be the World Cup. We should do that as a country. And you realize this place that's underrated and overlooked, a West Virginia, actually really rocks and is fairly badass. May I raise you, Mexico City and Estadio Azteca, that showed the best of what the world could be last night in a game that was chaos. I went at one point, I was a tired little camper. We're 33 minutes into the match, and I said, I'm going to go to the bathroom, powder my nose, brush my teeth, get ready for bed. 4 minutes later, three goals have been scored. Let's take you back to 9 hours ago, England, Jude Bellingham. Hey, Jude, go ahead and strike first.
1: Bukayo Saka takes on Gallardo and crosses. Three header, 1-0. England lead. Jude Bellingham in the Azteca. Mexico have been the better team. England strike first.
0: At that point, I have applied the toothpaste to the toothbrush, and toothbrush has entered into orifice. We're getting ready. We're about to rock here. We're about to go bristle to enamel. By the time bristle has been taken off of enamel, and I'm the kind of person, I leave the water going, and maybe that's too high. I leave the water going while I brush my teeth. I release toothbrush, rinse it off. Then I don't do the cup thing. I don't fill a cup up with water. I dip down, you know, like old school cowboy style, like sip from the sink, head sideways. And as you're sloshing the water around, 3 minutes of real time later, Jude Bellingham does it all over again.
2: Great run forward.
3: England have it again with Anthony Gordon. Big 5 or 10 minutes on the cards here for Mexico. It's played on to Harry Kane, who crosses, and Bellingham's there again. And England lead 2-0. And in the blink of an eye, the game's getting away from Mexico.
0: And I don't have my phone. I'm brushing my teeth with my phone sitting next to me. Remember they used to have those toothbrushes that played music? Like a minute or 2 minutes long, and you could listen to a song with little tooth tunes, what they were called. No free ads. And I set the toothbrush down. And you're listening to the show today from McKinney, Texas. Get ready to listen to Dick and Doug in the mornings. I know you love Dick and Doug, but you get a little taste of the Drake Toll Show first. And by the way, SiriusXM 375, the Drake Toll Show YouTube channel, so the Westwood One Sports app, they're all open and available for you to listen to the entire show today. And you're wondering, what does this guy look like? I've thought that for the first 7 months of this show. What does the guy look like? I'll give you a peek inside. I've finished brushing my teeth. I go to put my jammies on, you know, pajama pants. These party animals bottoms. I do the little button up, silky button up shirt, the little cap, you know, kind of like an elf hat. I'm not really sure if there's a word for those, like a real rustic Victorian look. I've got my little candle that I wade around with through the house. And as I'm donning my kerchief and my cap, Julian Quiñones, all of a sudden, a couple of minutes after that, shakes Mexico City.
3: It's the left foot of Alvarado into the danger area. There's the shot. They've got one back. It's Quiñones. It's liftoff in the Azteca. It's game on in the last 16. Mexico back in it.
0: Audio courtesy of Fox. I have slipped on my nighty night slippers. My teeth are brushed. And I am walking back into the living room after a seven minute hiatus. And in the 36th minute, Jude Bellingham has scored. In the 38th minute, Jude Bellingham has scored. In the 42nd minute, Julian Quiñones has scored. It's now 2-1 England over Mexico. Chaos. And it would be a red card issued out to Jarrell Kwanzaa. A Harry Kane penalty, a Raul Jimenez penalty. The chaos, it just never was a fluid match. And England having 10 players, that helped. There was never, it's like Mexico could never just get into a consistent rhythm. And with England having 10 guys, you want to muck it up. That was the goal. And the aforementioned Harry Kane penalty, 60th minute, gives England a 3-1 lead.
3: Kane scores, England lead 3-1, and the England captain scores his 85th international goal.
0: Not over yet. 69th minute, nice. Raul Jimenez, brother of Laura Jimenez, who runs the board. A penalty opportunity himself. It's now 3-2.
3: Concentration on the face of Jimenez. The Aztec awaits. Never in doubt. Ice cool under pressure. 3-2 in the Azteca. Game on again.
0: And from there, it was, let's just muck it up to finish. We'll add 11 minutes, the longest 11 minutes of our life, once we hit 90, and just hunker down and fend off Mexico. A Mexican team that will go down in history as one of the most electric the country has seen in the modern era, especially. And a team that people, that a nation, that Mexico, rallied behind both in venue and at home last night. But it was Jude Bellingham who stole the show, who scored twice in this match, and met with Fox postgame, and he summed it up. He summed the few days since landing in Mexico City and the chaos. He summed it all up perfectly.
4: That big smile says it all. Just what sort of result is that to come here against this opposition in this stadium at this altitude?
5: I mean, it's probably one of the biggest England wins in a while, probably the biggest one I can remember as a fan or player. The best night of my England career, our England career probably. yeah, just unbelievable. I can't put it into words right now. It's tough to kind of gather everything together, the goals, the penalty against, the penalty for, the red card. It was a chaotic game, but credit to Mexico, they were a different class. We never underestimated them for 1 minute, and they were exactly as good as we thought they were going to be. But this team showed character tonight, and I'm proud.
4: Is that what it took to get it over the line, that character? Because you did it with the game, literally half the game with 10 men.
5: I was just saying that it felt like a full squad performance. It felt like we had 26 players. You know, every time we cleared a ball, when Big Dan Byrne, you know, smashed his head off one and cleared it up the pitch, you could see all the subs on the sideline up, all the staff, the fans got behind us in the stadium. I'm sure they're in bits at home and supporting us and watching us. So, yeah, that was a real country performance.
0: The fans are in bits. Harry Kane to Jude Bellingham to the incredible performance by Jordan Pickford, the goalkeeper for England. Late game saves left and right, and a couple of incredible saves. Just one off the thumb in the 14th, 15th minute of this that led to the... You had to have a pretty... In critical moments, namely with 10 guys out there, you had to make it chaotic enough that just and hope the ball rolls your way. That's what happened in Estadio Azteca last night for England. 3-2 victory over Mexico. When we come back, glory, or possibly corruption, but glory for the United States of America. Flo Balogun, the best player on the team who got a red card and was suspended for tonight's match against Belgium, is going to play because FIFA, in an unprecedented move, said, I don't know, we'll let him. What? And of course, Norway is still rolling after knocking off perennial power Brazil. What does this mean for the World Cup? And how do you feel that one of either England or Norway will go to the semis of the 2026 FIFA World Cup? It's Westwood One Sports and the Westwood One Sports app. 310-840-4910. 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
9: Look good on the broadcast, Jason Buchla. Hey, Books, how are you?
10: Good morning, fellas. I'm great. Little day of recovery, not having to listen to myself talk yesterday, which was great. And, today's a new day, new week, free agency week. So let's get back after it.
9: Yeah, absolutely. When do you start doing the new rankings for next year? When does that start for you?
10: It's already started. So myself and my team for next year have...
9: You sound beaten down about that, Boosh. Like, it's already started.
10: Yeah, no, I shouldn't have said it like that. I'm excited for next year's draft class. It's we've got 73 kids on our list right now for next year already, so we're working our way up. You know, you have to get a little bit of volume on all of them, right? You don't want to just get one or two viewings and say, oh, he's a good prospect. You want to get a little bit of volume. So Holinka Gretzky in the summertime in Edmonton will kick off the festivities towards next season's hopefully in-person draft. Let's hope for that.
9: Yeah, absolutely. Mm-hmm. Hey, Books, how are the Flames going to navigate drafting Landon Dupont next year with all the defensemen they have now in the stable?
10: First of all, well positioned there. Great way to position the question. They're going to have to really stink next year, the Flames, if they're going to get to Landon. Now, listen, the San Jose Sharks in lottery ball number two moved way up this year. And, of course, the Toronto Maple Leafs. Think about how close the Toronto Maple Leafs were not to having their pick this year, and they ended up with number one overall. It really is incredible. People forget about it already. They were inches away from that going to the Boston
11: Bruins. No, let's rehash that, yeah.
10: Yeah, so anyways, Calgary would really have to stink next year, boys. I don't see them being in that category.
11: Well, you never know. Tell us a little bit. Obviously, we heard you talking on the broadcast. We were having a great time. We were at Power Play here in Calgary having a little draft party with a whole bunch of listeners. So, nice. You know, over the cheers, we were trying to listen to your guys' analysis and such. Carroll's at four. Like, I kind of want to run through a bit of the
9: Carl's.
11: Flames picks
9: is
11: here.
9: It Carl's,
11: excuse me. Carson Carl's.
9: It's Carl's, right?
11: Yes, it is. Thoughts on the big blue liner here, as we kind of talked about it. We probably shouldn't have been surprised. This is very Flamesy.
10: Yeah, no, you shouldn't be surprised. I mean, they were staring at Vigo Bjork at the same time, and I thought they might go Bjork just because they had already made a deal to get Nemec here this week.
11: So did our draft party.
10: Yeah, did they? Okay, yeah. So I thought they might go that way, but make no mistake, this is Carson Carls is going to be. Well, let's back up just a little bit here. Remember, the three of us were talking about who could be the disturber in the first round, and I was saying, well, don't be surprised if Daxton Rudolph could be like the Moritz Seider in the Vancouver draft. And sure enough, there he goes off the board at number four. And then, honestly, the New York Rangers at five taking Smits when Reed was sitting there, like taking a lefty over a righty, really shocked me. And then you guys already had the righty in Nemec, so you go to the lefty in Carls. And I don't know, guys, that Carls, there's an argument to be made that Carls is the best defenseman in the class if he shot the puck on the right side instead of the left side. I know that sounds a little crazy, but that's just kind of the way it is in NHL circles. You really value the right shot a little bit more than the left usually. But you guys had Nemec already, and Carls ticks off a box. This guy's going to eat a lot of minutes for you in the future. He's, you know what he is. He's a two-way transitional kind of guy, super agile, got a lot of bite to his game defensively. And I wasn't shocked that it happened. It's just that I thought they were going to go for somebody at the top of the table in the middle of the ice. And I was kind of hoping for Vigo Bjork there because I don't want to draft for need. I don't want to draft for need. But not only did he fill a need, he was also, for me, the best player still available on the board at that point.
11: Okay, I do want to get to kind of the forward and what that looks like moving forward. But on Carson Carls, committed to North Dakota next year. You feel like he's going to NoDak, or is this a see how development camp types goes? Is this a guy that might actually be close to playing in the NHL?
10: I think he is close to playing in the NHL. He certainly can skate at NHL pace. He's plenty strong enough. I think that, yeah, development camp will make the decision a lot easier. I think that I would be open to how this next week kind of evolves, and then probably let it the one trap with development camp is you can get a little high or a little low coming out of there, like with your prospect, and you have to be a little bit more realistic about the trajectory. So just take a pause after they exit and then make a decision in the coming weeks. Don't make it like on Friday. Yeah. I wouldn't do that.
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2: 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Thank you, President Trump.
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3: Sending me into a coughing fit. Will Dalton produces. Good morning. Craziest thing in the world happened yesterday. That's hyperbolic. Probably wasn't. There have been crazier things in the world before. I'm sitting in my kitchen. I flew in yesterday from Midland. And early flight, got in Savannah, back home about 2 o'clock. The bags, I'm waiting for my checked bag to get through the carousel. And it was 56 minutes of just standing there waiting for the carousel. And this is a tiny little airport. It usually happens within 10 minutes. 56 minutes. And they just forgot to get the bags off the plane. They could have taken off to go to the next destination with my bag on that plane. They thankfully, last second, like, get the bags. Brought them back out. I get home. First thing I do when I get home is go to record a podcast because, locked on Big 12, got to the latest in, Utah, possibly leaving the conference of the Big 10. somebody's got to cover it. So I sit down to do a podcast with Cameron Stewart. You guys know Cameron Stewart. He's on the show once a week. And what happens is I just, middle of a lightning storm, thunderstorm, bang, house gets struck. Boom, baby. Heck yeah. Not like roof got struck, Fox and I think this is the one scene in, it was Bambi or Fox and the Hound where chaos and the thunderstorm and the trees on fire and stuff. It wasn't that. Probably Pocahontas, one of those old movies. And the only thing that goes out, first thing that goes out, the Wi-Fi. The one thing that I need to survive, the one thing that we need for sustenance in the year of our Lord 2026, lightning strikes my Wi-Fi router. So I got to go to Xfinity today, 10 o'clock. I've taped together 6 coconuts. And if they work in tandem with my 2 dogs who are still walking as we speak on a little walking pad, it gets me on the air today. That's where we are. In the middle of that fray, in the middle of that chaos, I was trying to also have ultimately frustrating because I really wanted to watch Norway against Brazil because there's no world do the words Norway beating Brazil make sense in soccer. My brain doesn't work that way. I hear Brazil and I think, oh yeah, quarterfinals. Oh yeah, Brazil semifinals. Brazil, that's soccer. Neymar. Come on, Neymar, right guys? No. No. Norway has Erling Haaland. And Erling Haaland, 25 years old, has jumped onto the international scene in the last couple of years, jumped onto the international soccer scene as a whole. But talking high level, international competition, he has been one of the faces of this tournament. And Haaland for Norway, it gets kind of confusing, doesn't it? Haaland for Norway yesterday would end it in the 90th minute, putting Norway up 2-0 on Brazil.
5: Schelderup's been brilliant since he came on. Haaland, he wants another one. He's got another one. How about that? Extraordinary. Just phenomenal.
3: Extraordinary. And now look, before I get to this Flo Balogun being released, hashtag free flow, that has a couple connotations. Ooh, probably can't use hashtag free flow. Nobody search hashtag free flow. Don't do that. That's not going to go well for you. But yesterday, Flo Balogun is released. But before, in the middle of him being released, as I'm patching together my Wi-Fi, they do the Norway Roo. And I thought, this is a minute long. I was like, oh, how do we shorten this? I can't. The buildup just gives me ultimate chill. This is the celebration Norway does when they win a World Cup match. It is Erling Haaland on the field with a little, just the tiniest little drum and hundreds of thousands of Norwegians across the world gathering together.

0: Let it overtake you. Norway stuns Brazil. That's the headline from ESPN. Norway stuns Brazil to reach first quarters ever. You talk about stunning? I love it. Do you remember when the FBI raided FIFA? Can I tell you something? Secret between you, me, God, Will Dalton, and Laura Jimenez. Secret number one, you can listen to the entirety of the Drake Toll Show, Westwood One Sports app, the Drake Toll Show YouTube channel, or on Sirius XM 375. Secret number two, when FIFA was raided by the FBI, which is just an insane sentence. Like, imagine saying the NFL was raided by the FBI. Oh, man, really stinks that the NBA was subject to an FBI raid. This happened. FIFA got raided. And at the time, I don't know if I cared outside of, that's kind of funny. It's a pretty funny headline. And I've been told year in and year out how corrupt FIFA is. Oh, we hate FIFA. And I didn't buy into that. Like, I don't really. We hear the NFL is scripted and Roger Goodell is corrupt. And then year in and year out, what do? Sunday rolls around and what do you watch? You watch Sunday. And then you see end racism in the end zone. And then the old guy, John from Arkansas, is like, I'm not going to watch the NFL because I don't like end racism. All right, John, it's just end racism in the end zone. It's there. I'm not sure if it's going to end racism, but they're trying. They're doing their best. And then you know what John does? Sunday rolls around. The Kansas City Chiefs come on, and there he is, watching the end racism end zone in the NFL.
1: I'm not going to watch the woke.
0: And then there you are watching it. There's corruption everywhere, if you really put your mind to it. And for FIFA, I didn't give a rat's ass. Until I did. Until they took my boy Flo Balogun, who I've been watching for years, who I've been following since his young soccer days for the youth FC team. I've been a Flo Balogun guy since day one. And they took my son, my soccer hero, and they threw him in soccer jail. This is when I realized that FIFA is truly corrupt and that we needed to do something. We need to raid them again with the FBI. Send them back in there. Whatever they didn't get last time, send the FBI back. And this was all over a red card where Flo is suspended for a play where he steps on a guy's calf against Bosnia and Herzegovina, going for the ball. Where in the NBA, we would probably, if Shai Gilgeous-Alexander had stepped on someone's calf in this way, we would have given the other guy a technical foul and sent Shai to the line. We would have given the Presidential Medal of Freedom to Shai Gilgeous-Alexander. Instead, in FIFA, Flo Balogun, we give him a red card and suspend him for the next match. Take the finally, it feels like the entire country in the modern era social media, we could not be more connected right now. The entire country is rooting for one guy, one entity, one thing, and it's the United States men's national team. And then you took the guy, the player that we were all rooting for, the dude who we were excited to watch, and you brought him off the pitch. Look, pitch. I'm getting it. I'm learning. All right, come on. And Flo Balogun was not supposed to play today until yesterday. My favorite corrupt organization, FIFA, sits down and says, "You know what? Joke's over, guys. We're gonna let him play." In a statement on its website, FIFA says, "By operation of Article 27 FDC." My favorite article. The implementation of the automatic match suspension for USA player Flo Balogun is suspended for a probationary period of 1 year. They did not revoke. They did not revoke the red card. They didn't even revoke the suspension. They just suspended the suspension for a year. So he may still be suspended at some point, just not right now. Oh, boy. Now, how does this make any sense? It doesn't. It doesn't whatsoever. Wayne Rooney yesterday said that he goes on national television. Wayne Rooney, soccer legend, goes on national TV with the BBC and says this is a disgrace. Here's how the soccer community has approached this.
2: I think it's an absolute disgrace. I really do, and I think I got an old UEFA. I got a 3-game ban before Euro 2012, so I was due to miss the 3 group games, and I got Arsenal basically told if I go over to Switzerland and do a training session with a bunch of kids, the third game gets taken off, which I didn't agree. I agreed to do it because I didn't want a three-game ban, but I thought that was wrong. But for this to be suspended, they either take the red card away, which I think was probably the right decision, and then he can play. But to suspend it for a year, I think it's an absolute disgrace. And Infantino, he should be ashamed of this, because I think for the sportsmanship of this game is in question here. And, you know, if I'm one of the opponents, if I'm USA's opponent, I'd be absolutely fuming. But I just think it's wrong in every way.
0: This is not too dissimilar. Uh-oh. Yeah, you're listening right now in Spring, Texas. You're like, at what point are we going to stop talking about soccer? Let me put this to you in college football terms. Yeah? Ole Miss quarterback, Trinidad Chambliss. He technically, according to the NCAA, cannot play in 2026. He's going to play because the government, the United States, happy birthday, issued an injunction effectively suspending the NCAA's jurisdiction over Trinidad Chambliss for a year. We didn't call it a disgrace. We didn't freak out. We're just like, hell yeah, man. Good football player gets to play football. I like that. Nice job up top. Hey, here in the FIFA realm,

0: has been the analyst for Fox this year, said his reaction to Flo being able to play is like, yeah, this shouldn't have been a red card. Here you go.
1: Correct decision in the end, but poor process for you?
2: We can let Alexi wait. What I want to say is I'm happy for the U.S. Obviously, it's a different situation, but like Thierry said, first of all, he should not get a red card. Yes. And then they should have come quicker, this call, but I'm happy for the U.S. team because the U.S. team has been amazing, but Balo has been super amazing. And with him, he's an extra force.
0: So Rooney says disgrace. Zlatan, who I'll favor in this debate, says at the end of this, no matter how we got to it, you just have to be excited for the United States of America that Flo Balogun, the most electric player on the pitch, will play tonight against Belgium. If the United States wins, they will head to the quarterfinals of the FIFA World Cup. You best be glued to a TV tonight at your local sports bar. You're not watching this from the couch. Go feel the United States inside. Feel the bald eagle rise out of your chest. When we come back, it's our Biggest Losers of the day. Westwood One Sports, the Westwood One Sports app. Howard Taft makes an appearance? Oh, yeah. This is the Drake Toll Show.
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0: It is the Drake Toll Show. Westwood One Sports, the Westwood One Sports app. Drake Toll with you from the Savannah Bananas organization, Locked On Big 12. Kinnick Stadium, come upon me, wherever I want to wear. Savannah Bananas sold it out for two games this weekend against the Firefighters on Roku. Yeah, a little Roku City. Come on now. And True TV. Yeah. Really cool, man. I didn't know that the wave to the Stead Family Hospital is so new. It's like a 10-year-old tradition. Still one of the best traditions now in college sports. When you wave at the kids. We wave at the kids both nights. It's awesome, man. Another opportunity for the organization to be as fans. That's the whole thing. Fans first. Saw it again this weekend. And, man, again, kind of that weekend of reflection of the 250th birthday of the United States of America. And however you celebrated, or if you didn't celebrate, if you didn't get out, if you hung out at the house, you felt sick, you know, whatever you did, it the middle of the World Cup, it feels like there's this unification across the United States of America and the world, hence the World Cup, where we've all gathered together in the name of sports and birthdays and patriotism. And it's, again, I think a lot of the messaging of, it's not that we have everything right, but it's the idea that we're striving to get there, that we're striving for progress that makes this place incredible. And this weekend, hopefully you're able to reflect on that and take time with family or yourself or however you did it. I hope you did it. Laura Jimenez runs the board. Will Dalton in producing today for Addie Bates, who is out. She's sad after the Mexico deal, which I understand completely. And speaking of the Mexico loss. Oh, sorry. This is too far. It's time for our biggest losers of the day.
1: That was uncalled for Drake Toll.
0: Sorry, Laura. My bad.
1: Drake Toll.
0: It's on me. I was too deep into the segue. I couldn't stop. The biggest loser is Howard Taft, who caught a stray this weekend when the president, Donald Trump, sat down with the first lady, Usha Vance, and just outed Taft for being the fattest president ever, but added an addendum to that. Here you go.
2: Others like President William Taft throw out the first pitch of baseball. He was a large man, very large, and he loved baseball. He'd go to baseball games, loved the hot dogs at the baseball games. He was our heaviest president, and I have to be careful because I don't want to supersede his record. And a thing like that would be possible if I allowed it to happen. For all of you out there watching, keep yourself in good shape, right? Like you. You're in such good shape.
0: Four times, he goes back to really fat guy, really heavy guy, super big guy. I could be the fattest president if I wanted to be, but I'm not going to let that happen. Biggest loser of the day, Howard Taft. Why, Howard? Because you're fat. And everyone's saying it. We're all talking about it. It's 2026. We haven't let it go yet. Will Dalton, middle baseball guy. Will, before we get into this audio, thoughts on Randy Arozarena? Just general thoughts.
3: Randy Arozarena. General thoughts? I don't know.
0: Well,
1: good talk.
0: Let's get thoughts after this.
1: Good talk.
3: I'm a Yankee fan, so I don't.
0: Yeah, he just used the entire team's ABS challenges in the span of one at-bat in the bottom of the first inning. Take a listen for the Seattle Mariners.
4: Even though Cease missed a little bit of time with the hamstring injury. Now Randy is challenging this. It does not look like it will go especially well for him. ABS powered by T-Mobile.
5: Seattle has one challenge remaining.
4: So the Mariners down to one challenge. Two batters into the first inning. Him out of here. He locked him up at 97.
5: Oh, my.
4: This is not good. I mean, this is a possible game changer in a very bad way for the Mariners. Randy uses both challenges,
6: right,
4: and uses them up. Two batters into the Mariners' first inning.
0: Yep. Will, over the weekend, Randy Arozarena, first inning, just back-to-back pitches, and no more challenges, no more ABS. Now, your updated thoughts on Randy Arozarena.
3: I mean, listen, I appreciate that the guy leads AL MVP odds right now. But to do that, that's that's a little bit much. That you might want to chill out just a little bit.
0: Back to back pitches. Back to back pitches for Rosarena. Biggest Loser of the day, Kirk Kreisa, who has played for like eight colleges in basketball. I referenced him as the Kentucky guard, the Cincinnati guard, the West Virginia guard, the UT Permian Basin guard. I think he played Long Beach State for like a month, and now the FBI wants him. He is, that's never good. Reddit College Football, former Arizona, West Virginia, Kentucky, Cincinnati basketball player Kirk Kreisa has been arrested by the FBI, reportedly for point shaving, in a multi-million-dollar fraud scheme. Now, all he has to do is hire Brendan Sorsby's lawyer, and surely he'll play college basketball again next season. That's if Mike Pence has the courage here. That's all he got to do. But for now, Kirk Kreisa has been, this is the funniest part of the whole deal, he has been extradited from Kentucky to West Virginia. So they went and got him. They brought him to West Virginia. And the Estonian, who is set to play professional basketball internationally for Estonia in 2026-27, now has his career in doubt, probably because he's a part of a multi-million dollar fraud scandal. That will do it. That'll do it. Biggest Loser of the day, Kirk Kreisa is the final one. Time for our biggest winners, William Carney, the Civil War veteran. This was from the 4th of July speech the president gave, his thoughts on the Civil War. That was a thing.
6: Few heroes remind us of these truths more than William Carney, who escaped slavery to become a Union soldier in the Civil War, which was a very big, big deal at the time.
0: Which, at the time, kind of a thing. It was, at the time, people were talking about it. You may not know. It's a big deal. It's a big deal at the time. Biggest winner, William Carney. Everybody's talking about it. Everybody's saying it. Biggest winners, Mexico on Saturday nights. There are no vocals in this. This is fireworks, and we won't play the whole minute. This is fireworks, mariachi bands, and screaming from Mexican citizens outside of England's hotel on Saturday night. That lasted for who is to say how long. Now, the police would disperse this and move it 200 yards away from the hotel. But it didn't end it. Yeah, it just got louder. It's brought in more speakers.
1: Okay, but is that a win or is that a... We still lost, so...
0: Sure, but it's such a win. Like, I wish the United States would do this. Instead, it's just Knicks fans rubbing raw eggs all over their body and climbing poles and beating each other up. Like, I would love if we did... this level... Or throwing eggs at Victor Wembanyama. If we did this against Belgium tonight... Like, I love just, hey, release your inhibition, feel the rain on your skin, sit outside of an opposing team's hotel room for the FIFA World Cup. It's why you host the World Cup. It's what Mexico did to England on Saturday night ahead of the match on Sunday. And then they pulled, I think this one's the BBC, I believe, pulled Daily Mail, pulled a fan from Mexico to explain why exactly they're doing this.
7: I think that they would love to hear some Mexican music.
8: Yeah.
7: Maybe, I don't know if the police think that our music is right enough for them, but I do believe that they should at least hear a little bit of mariachi. Yeah.
9: Is this your lullaby to try and help England sleep? Is that what you're doing?
7: Oh yeah, this is completely a lullaby to help.
0: Yep, just a lullaby.
3: I thought it was a jam. I was enjoying it.
0: I was kind of bumping some Vicente Fernandez in there. Let's get some El Rey. La, la, la, la, la Bamba. There's that one. That's always every time I've cruised to Cozumel twice now. We do Banana Land at sea. It's as insane as you think it is. And it's where they put all the Savannah Bananas on a cruise ship together. This is some people's nightmare. Some people are hearing this for the first time and they're getting claustrophobic in their car right now.
3: Wow.
0: They put all six of these banana ball teams on a cruise ship and send the cruise ship to Mexico or the Bahamas or somewhere for like 3 or 4 days without like the banana fans. Similar to how JoJo Siwa did a cruise a couple months ago, you know, notable pop star JoJo Siwa. Except this one sold out to the brim. People get really excited for it. Usually there's a game attached in Tampa or Miami where you port. And we went to Cozumel. Both years we've gone to Cozumel. You get off First place to go, Senior Frogs. Come on. Come on. And they play La Bamba, like, on the hour, at the hour, because they're like, oh, look, the gringos are here. Surely if we play this, they'll give us money. And it works 60% of the time. It works every time. I have way too much money at the Senior Frogs in Cozumel because they played La Bamba. So I will say, there is something to this. Maybe it's why England played so well, is because these are kind of bops that the Mexican Nationals are giving to the England national team. Will, you texted in our group chat at like 2 a.m. Did you watch the whole match?
1: Yeah, I was surprised.
3: I did. I watched the whole thing start to finish. It was epic. Like, how could you go to sleep? How could you go to sleep with that going on? I couldn't stop.
0: The world, man. The world was there.
3: It's great.
0: Yeah, and even the England's manager was very upset with the officiating and the red cards, and now UEFA is getting involved on the Flo Balogun thing, saying it's a disgrace to sports. Nuts. This World Cup has, dating back to that Germany-Paraguay match, or Cape Verde over the weekend. I don't know if you saw that, an island that's the size of Marietta, Georgia, that nearly knocked off Argentina and gave them a bout in a 3-2 defeat, but put their country on the map. Piers Morgan tweeted out, I've literally never heard of Cape Verde, and people were roasting him. I was like, dog, that's pretty normal. Like Cape Verde is not one of the countries you just wake up and I'm like, wonder what they're doing today on the Cape. Like, no. It is the reason we love the World Cup. And now the United States has an opportunity to punch its ticket to the round of 16, the quarterfinals. Laura Jimenez runs the board. Will Dalton producing today. When we come back, let's give you our obituaries. Who died today, as well as the quickie top five headlines in all of sports? Will Dalton read them. Drake Toll responds on The Drake Toll Show.
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11: Jake, I guess more than anything else, just how are you feeling? What's kind of been your reaction to all of what went down today and being traded to the Calgary Flames?
12: Whirlwind of emotions this morning, but it's now that it's settling in, I'm more than excited to be joining the team and the organization and the city of Calgary.
11: Well, how did you find out and kind of what was the initial feel when you got the call?
12: It was initial feel. Bill gave me a call. I was at the rink working out, and he actually called one of the trainers that was in there, and I got handed the phone and told the news. So a little weird being in the building when it happened, but got out of there, went and met my wife and talked it over, and it was one of the teams that we had left off a no trade list, and we're just excited about it.
11: So you're in St. Paul right now then?
12: Yes. Yeah.
11: Okay. So that is weird being in the building when you get the off season news, but you mentioned it. I know that was one thing Craig Conroy told us up here was that, the Flames were not on your no trade list and you really like the idea of coming to play here in Calgary. How come and what made Calgary not be on your 15 team list?
12: First and foremost, I'm excited about the organization. I think it's headed in a great direction. I think the veteran guys that are there are competitors, and I think the young guys that are there are exceptional talents that could do really well in this league, and that's exciting. And then from an organization and city standpoint, the arena that's being built and everything that's to be excited about there, 333 days of sunshine, if I'm not mistaken. Yeah. I got a young family. That sounds very pleasant. It all just kind of added up to somewhere that we would be willing to play in.
11: The whole idea of coming here, I mean, you've been playing in this league since 2018-19, and we're now talking about closing in on 400 NHL games. To come here and be a part of a young team and be a leader on a young team, what's attractive about that for you?
12: Like I mentioned, the players and the competitive core that they do have, and from a leadership standpoint, I think I was the guys I got to play with here for the past 4 years between Jared Spurgeon, Marcus Foligno, Nick Foligno this year, guys that we've had in, Zach Bogosian, even young guys like Matt Boldy and Brock Faber. You know, those are guys that I was able to learn a lot from and kind of see how to get the best dynamic out of a dressing room, and that's something I'm looking forward to bring to the Flames.
11: How do you kind of describe yourself as a leader? Like, how do you go about your leadership style?
12: I mean, I'm pretty chill. I just like showing up and putting my head down and working, cracking a joke here and there. But I'm sure there's lots of great leaders. I know there is between Backe and Hubie and all those guys. Strome's there now. There's lots of good leaders, and I'm just excited to join a good group.
11: We're chatting with Jake Middleton, now a member of the Calgary Flames after Thursday's trade with the Minnesota Wild. So who do you know? Kind of what are or do you have any connections already with your new team?
12: No, you know what? I got about zero connections. I did a training camp in junior with Kevin Ball when he was a 16-year-old draft pick, but then I went pro after that training camp. So I'm going in pretty fresh. I don't think I know anyone other than a head nod.
11: Is that fun? Like getting the opportunity to meet a brand new group of teammates and you know, really start to build some new relationships like that?
12: Yeah, no, it's always exciting getting to know guys around the league, and we're hockey players. There's not too many bad apples where in the job we do.
11: I want to ask you about the style of hockey you play. I know the Flames really went out of their way to talk about you coming in and being able to be the type of guy that provides a little bit of protection for some of these younger players, Zane Parekh and Matvei Gridin and Carson Carls, who they just drafted, and all that type of stuff. How much pride do you take in being able to be a guy who protects teammates and can bring that element to the game?
12: Yeah, and that's something I've always kind of had. And I'm not a guy, I don't go chasing fights or anything like that, but I appreciate being able to stand up and not let anyone be pushed around. And yeah, to hear that was one of the main reasons they wanted me in was nice to hear.

0: is the Drake Toll Show. 7 o'clock hour Eastern time. Good morning. Will Dalton produces. Laura Jimenez runs the board. Drake Toll with you from the Savannah Bananas organization. Locked on Big 12. 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Or you can listen back in podcast form wherever you find your podcast. That's the most fun way to listen because it sounds really awkward and weird because there's no rejoin music and just the sound of our sultry voices. Good morning, Will.
1: Good morning, Drake. Good to see you.
0: Good morning,
1: you.
0: Laura. Good to see you. Laura, good morning.
2: Good morning, Drake Toll.
0: Laura, can you take me through last night? We've talked extensively about your fandom and Mexico and your... Just as someone who watched a country you care so much for play in the World Cup last night, the scenes out of Estadio Azteca as well, take me through that 3 hours. And I understand they lost, so this is kind of a crass question, but those 3 hours of your life as a lot of... As I gear up to do that tonight.
2: Okay, well, look. Wait, no, I'll tell that. Look, it was actually really frustrating. The first half, I get it. It's, you know, trial and error. Do what you got to do. But that second half was actually really irritating to watch, really frustrating to watch. Me and my father were just, like, yelling at the TV. Really, no words. I really wish Addy was here. I would really have loved to have like a little laptop next to me and watch with Addy, because I don't know if Addy had the same reaction as I did. We were like watching Mexico just lose themselves completely, and I don't know if to say lose themselves. It's really just not really find what they were doing. Like I was really confused. They were doing the exact same thing and not getting anywhere. So it was just really frustrating, really.
0: Yeah. Frustrating is probably that as someone who had no genuine rooting interest, but on behalf of Laura and Addy was rooting for Mexico. Also, we beat England in that war. Not to say England. I understand we have gone to war with Mexico before as well, but that doesn't matter for this context. Come on. You don't root for it. In this situation, we're all rooting. I thought collectively the United States were kind of rooting for Mexico. It's a cool story. You root for the cool story. Last night, frustrating, the way that the way that England, again, they mucked up the game. 10 guys. Let's just make it kind of gross and then ride off in the sunset.
2: There was no reason for them to not win. They're one man down. You're at home. Altitude should have had them down. Like you had the advantage. I don't understand. You had the power of the people, the power of the world. Scotland was behind you. Ireland was behind you. And I think my dad actually had made the comparison. He's like, you know, this kind of reminds me of a little bit of like when we were watching the Dodgers play with the Blue Jays, of how like the Blue Jays were like kind of like, we're going to win. It's good. Like, we're up. It's fine. We're all good. But the Dodgers were kind of just calm, collected, and like, yeah, they're winning right now. But we got the experience. We're calm. We'll get there. And they did. That was England. England was like, we're going to play how we're going to play. We're going to defend. And they did. They didn't even do anything. England didn't even play quote unquote great. Like, they just played.
0: And slow. They played with slow pace. They controlled the pace. Mexico was a much quicker team.
2: And they
0: and England said, no, it's what
2: didn't do anything. That's embarrassing.
0: No,
2: that was embarrassing.
0: Cool. That's where it's embarrassing's a strong word. But it's embarrassing's a strong word. I was proud of the Mexican team that I rooted for a week.
2: They should be
0: on behalf of. The opportunity to win was there. It's not like you did not get dominated, and the ESPN does the little thing where they do the momentum chart, and it favors Mexico, heavily favors Mexico. Like if you look at the box score, look at the stats here, you're heavily favoring Mexico in the way this should have played out, but it did not. And England takes a 3-2 win, and that is it for the Mexican national team in 2026 in the FIFA World Cup. And that's a segue into our obituary. Dead today, perfect games. Oh. Eury Pérez of the Marlins had seven perfect innings on 92 pitches in a road game against the Athletics when he was pulled going into the eighth. Fans, as you'll hear in this clip, loudly chanted shame as the bullpen promptly walked the first batter to end the perfect game. Compliments of John Boy.
3: But something I thoroughly appreciate is what we're seeing from these fans. And do I appreciate fans leaving the ball game? No, not necessarily. But under these circumstances, I can understand it because they wanted to see something special.
4: Yeah.
3: Right?
4: And they were seeing something special with Eury.
5: Well, they're saying shame right now.
4: Yes. The thing is, too, is that the fans don't realize and understand that what happened with Eury, that he, you know, is coming back from injury, that he hasn't been going. And, of course, Eury wants to be out there.
5: Well, there goes the perfect game. As Lake Bacher walks the first A's hitter he sees.
0: The A's would go on to score five runs in the eighth inning before the Marlins even got an out. Will?
1: You can't do that, dude. It's a perfect game we're talking about here. You never want to mess with that, especially when you're six outs away. Like, what are we even talking about here? I don't know how you feel about this, but me, it's like, I don't know. I mean, yeah, I keep him going.
0: Like, I understand pitch counts probably, like, hey, we don't want to take him above 80. And they took him to 92 because he was working a perfect game. 92 in seven innings is efficient enough. He can get out of this at 115. And I know that's still, that would be tough. But he could feasibly get out of this at 115. Just let him lob the ball up there. You're on the verge of history. Let him go. And they didn't. And I love that there's not a single Marlins fan in the house. It's just the Sacramento A's fans chanting shame. They're the ones getting perfect gamed. And they're upset that they don't get to see history. Dead today, no perfect games. Also dead today, whatever the Constitution says or something like that. July 4th, the president promised to give a four-hour speech. I didn't do that, but did address a pretty raucous crowd in Washington, D.C. And this quote went viral over the weekend. It's like, yeah, that's somewhere around what the Constitution is. Take a listen.
6: And as our Declaration of Independence tells us, we are all made in the image of one Almighty God. And a communist will never say that. That's for sure.
2: Wait, does it say that?
0: Just drop that little last line in there. And a communist. No,
1: it's the remix.
0: It's
1: the remix. That's it.
0: It's the remix of the Declaration of Independence. All men are created equal.
7: No.
0: Endowed by their creator with unalienable rights. And a communist would never tell you that. It's like, okay. It's great. The Declaration of Independence says this. And a communist would never tell you that. And it's just a quote that's not. You're right. A communist wouldn't tell you. That's a good point. Not in there today. Also dead today. Man, this Cape, any and all ever for the rest of time, Cape Verde slander. Late goal, Cape Verde would knot things up in extra time against Argentina, pulling themselves closer to what greatest World Cup history. Here is the goal as called on Fox.
8: Semedo trying to reset quickly and trying to catch Argentina napping. McAllister can't make the play. Lopez Cabral!

0: Unbelievable stuff out of Cape Verde. What's even wilder, though, after this goal to tie it, is that dead today, goals in the World Cup as heard on Fox. Take a listen. The exact same goal, but in Spanish. This is crazy.
1: Monteiro, Semedo, Libre, López, se cruza, McAllister, que no puede. Pasín de López, gol!

0: Cabral. 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Todavía más.
1: If I could understand 70% of it, I'd watch every match in Spanish. It's just so much more electric every time. Oh,
2: the way
3: it doesn't even matter that you can't understand.
1: They would lose.
3: It doesn't even matter.
2: Oh. That's true. The way that the commentators was actually, they were insulting, not insulting, but the backhanded comments they were making of the Mexico team. It was actually kind of funny, honestly.
1: Hmm. Yeah, on the Spanish broadcast or the English broadcast?
2: No, the Spanish broadcast. It was hilarious. They were so like, damn, they got the... They were the English team gave them, the biggest slaps. Like, it was so funny. Well, in Spanish, obviously, it's funnier, but not in English.
1: Well, by the way, breaking news, Belgium has been granted the right to appeal FIFA's decision. Keep you updated on that. So that's a good segue, too. Man, we're all full of segues today. It's time for the quickie top five headlines in all sports. Will Dalton reads them. Drake Toll has a minute to respond. Good thing that I am Drake Toll.
3: Well, you stole my thunder a little bit right there. The fact that Belgium has lawyered up against FIFA's decision. That was the first one on the list.
1: Yep. This is now interesting, because remember, the U.S. could not appeal this officially, according to FIFA. They would have to do it internally, and it sounds like they did, and the president called or was involved, or question mark? Like, I just don't... The way this all played out from a FIFA standpoint doesn't make a lot of sense. I'm still confused how we got here to the point you couldn't appeal, and it is what it is, now it isn't what it isn't, and we're going to let him play. Belgium having the right to appeal doesn't make sense, because the U.S. didn't have the right to appeal the initial call. Now, they would have to act pretty quickly. The match is in roughly 12 hours. But if Belgium is able to successfully appeal this in the span of 12 hours, which I'm not sure how we could operate that quickly and revoke this, review this, and overturn it. But I would assume Flo Balogun will play. If FIFA's gone through the trouble of the day prior to the match saying that Flo Balogun can play, I'd be shocked that those same FIFA overlords would say, nope, just kidding, we changed our minds. I fully expect Flo Balogun to suit up for the United States and be on the pitch this evening. That's a minute.
3: And in addition to the World Cup, Wimbledon happening right now, and one of the biggest stories out of Wimbledon right now is yesterday, Naomi Osaka beating the world number one, Aryna Sabalenka. And now Osaka reaches the quarterfinals at Wimbledon for the first time. It's an incredible story. She had never beaten a top 10 player on a non-hard court. She was 0-13 in those matches. Osaka taking out the world number one.
1: Yes, Sabalenka is top-notch, too. And Osaka doing this is a career-defining moment, one of the career-defining moments Osaka could have. And watching this over the weekend, watching Sabalenka, I watched it from the airport, actually. I got this one in from the airport. There's a guy next to me who is just total tennis head, who's like, you understand? Like, Sabalenka, number one in the world, and this is for the quarterfinals. This isn't like semifinal or to go to the final. This is quarterfinals on the line here. And Sabalenka on the ropes against Osaka. I was like, all right, tell me more. And again, a win like this, as was stated in that moment, is one that is career altering for the rest of what Osaka does. And her pulling off that upset means something significant for the tennis world. She's number 14. Sabalenka's number one. And she now moves into a spot where the tennis world is once again talking about Osaka at the top of the game. That's a minute. Impressive minute.
3: All right, let's go to the world of baseball, where if you look at the overall standings in the league, it is, like, overwhelming how many more NL teams are just throughout the top 10 versus AL. Yeah. And there's no worse skid in baseball right now than the New York Yankees. My New York Yankees, as a matter of fact, who have lost 9 of 10. And then yesterday, Jazz Chisholm had to leave the game early with some right big toe discomfort. The Yankees losing 9 of 10 after starting Major League Baseball as one of the best teams.
1: Yeah, Yankees not being at 50 wins right now is shocking considering how they started the season. And they're still 49-40. They're still 9 games above 500. And in an AL where everyone kind of sucks, I've said it multiple times the last 2 or 3 weeks, that we should just not allow the AL into the playoffs, into the postseason of Major League Baseball this year. Just play it a bunch amongst the NL teams. Like, the Marlins are 49-42. The Marlins are 49-42. That would contend for the top of the AL outright. They would lead the AL Central, lead the AL West by a couple of games, and be in contention in the AL East with the Yankees and the Rays. That's the Marlins, man, who have moneyballed their way into baseball prominence this year and significance. It is an embarrassment, not just what the Yankees are doing, what the AL is doing across the board. And the NL has proven to be the juggernaut. But it's baseball, parity filled. We'll see if that plays out when the World Series comes around. That's a minute.
3: In addition to, obviously, the USA situation today, after England and Norway's wins yesterday, they now move into a very highly anticipated round of 8 matchup between the 2 best strikers in the world, Harry Kane for England, and then Haaland, of course, for Norway.
1: Yeah. Erling Haaland and Harry Kane going toe-to-toe on Friday. This one's in Miami as well. Thursday, Friday, Saturday, somewhere later. Yeah, this is Saturday. This is a match, yours truly, living close to Miami, 7 hours away, that I've thought about. I got some serious considerations here. Roe versus an England team. We just went to Estadio Azteca and beat up on Mexico. These two squads, the fact that either England or Norway will go to the semifinal this year, pretty crazy, and proof that one star, it takes a team, but that one star can help carry you there. That's the case for each of these. That's a minute.
3: On Friday, LeBron James's agent, Rich Paul, went on with Max Kellerman, and they put out a whole whiteboard of destinations LeBron could go to. And then after that, this weekend, LeBron was hanging out in Akron with some of his old St. Vincent, St. Mary high school teammates. Could LeBron be tipping his hand right here as to where he's going to be going?
1: They were late. I think it was Bleacher Report tweeted something about how, oh, maybe there's a roster spot. Cleveland's leaving open for Bronny. Cleveland feels like an odds-on favorite right now for LeBron to go back home for a year, but he wants to compete. And I don't think you're winning a title in Cleveland. I don't. That opens up. Is New York still a candidate? Would New York want to ruffle the feathers like that? Is Miami a candidate now that they've added Giannis? Are the Golden State Warriors still in play? All those questions are pertinent, but I like that Knicks, the LeBron to the Knicks possibility is maybe the most fascinating of all of them. Let's go there next. Thanks to Will Dalton for the quickie top 5 headlines on all of sports and a minute to respond to each. Now, Chris Sacci, Locked On Knicks, joins the show as LeBron James and New York Knick. This is the Drake Toll Show. Country roads,
4: take me home. Happy 250th birthday, America. The U.S. men's national team is moving on to the round of 16, where they'll face Belgium in one of the biggest soccer matches in American history. Can the red, white, and blue do it again tonight? Take me home, country roads. Westwood One Sports.
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0: are back at it on the Drake Toll Show, where looks like Drake Toll has just rejoined the chat.
1: I don't know if he has.
0: Got some audio difficulties here. Drake Toll going to be popping in with his audio here shortly. But in the meantime, we've got Chris Sacci on the line of Locked On Knicks. So maybe we can go ahead and get going with him while Drake gets patched in.
2: Hey, good morning, guys.
0: There he goes.
2: Wow.
0: There he goes.
2: Wow, this
1: welcome
2: is what happens
1: back.
2: When
1: back.
2: Lightning strikes your router. This is what happens. Chris Sacci was a part of this in Savannah, Georgia yesterday, one of the greatest thunderstorms of all time. Good morning, Papa Sacci. Good morning, America. Good morning to the world. And Chris Sacci, Locked On Knicks. Sacci, how about that thunderstorm yesterday, big guy? Come on, let's start there. Why don't we?
3: Yeah, Drake, thank you for having me. Everybody on Westwood One, it's an honor to be here, as always. Yeah, that was some serious clapping. I think that was only the reverberations of the Knicks championship run, right? I think that was just
2: there you go.
3: Some aftershock.
2: There you go. Sacci, so I really wanted to have you on today in context of everybody else in the East, whether it's the Miami Heat, who are bolstering right now, or the Philadelphia 76ers, who have added a top 10 player in the NBA, a guy who was MVP caliber last season of Jaylen Brown. The Knicks are employing the strategy, at least for now, of keep the core together, keep it the exact same, and trust your guns. Is that the right approach as the rest of the East tries to reload to topple New York?
3: Yeah, Drake, I love the concept of it because for years and years, and this has been kind of an undertone of my appearances here on Westwood One with you, Drake, is that, you know, the Knicks had a lot of lean years and a lot of off seasons where it's, what's the big move? Can we package for this guy? You know, who's going to come over and be the savior? Who's going to be the crystal ball? And now the Knicks are the hunted. It feels great. The NBA is a beautiful soap opera. You've got Miami swinging for Giannis. You've got a shocking Sixers trade with the Celtics, which I still can't really understand from Boston's side, with Jaylen Brown and Paul George swapping teams. Detroit has really broken up their unit, even after a really strong regular season. Feel like they're overreacting to some things, and the Knicks are just staying where they are. The Mitchell Robinson loss has been mitigated by an Andre Drummond signing. I think that was smart from New York, and we can get there a little bit too, but it feels great to be the hunted, because for so long this Knicks team had to find the perfect little deal, right? And then now they have been able to just stand pat. When you win the chip, you can be confident in running it back.
2: Locked On Knicks Sports says LeBron James would have signed with the didn't win the 2026
3: right.
2: NBA Finals. Before I even give you a direct question based on that, what is your reaction to it?
3: It's so funny because Knicks fans and LeBron James have been acrimonious for forever, because you look at that and say, well, why didn't you sign in 2010? Why didn't you sign in 2014, in 2016, in 2020, in 2025? Like, there were so many chances where LeBron could have come here and been the savior each time he found a better opportunity for himself, right? And then all of a sudden, okay, if the Knicks didn't win it, he was going to come here and get all the credit, right? Because, look, LeBron's a smart guy. He saw exactly how this front office was beautifully making this team, and he wanted to get his fifth ring in New York. I get it, and it's really funny that was Rich Paul's quote. Like, it would have been the Knicks, and there were some tea leaves. LeBron loves to sprinkle some stuff out there. He was wearing a Knicks towel. Like, we all kind of figured it was coming as Knicks fans. When he decided to re-sign, though, last year in L.A., the Knicks said, okay, we can win without you. And they did, which has been fun. So, again, like, this whole LeBron James saga, it's kind of fun as a Knicks fan to sit these things out, right? As you said, Drake, run it back. You know, the key pieces are there. You know, John Wall says it on our show all the time. You have your starting five. They're still sitting in the front of the car. They still enjoyed the parade. You might have to fill in some pieces in the chase car on this road trip, but your guys are still in the main car trying to defend the champions while the rest of the East is going crazy. Kawhi Leonard, too, to Toronto is really fascinating. But all these teams are going to have some sort of turnover, and the Knicks are just going to run it back with a championship squad.
2: Sure. So I guess if you're the Knicks, or even if you're Chris Sacchi, do you want LeBron James?
3: No. No, I don't. For a variety of reasons, Drake, I think, for one, LeBron James is not just the on-court, you know, like, he's still, in this positionless era of basketball, a perfect player for any team, right? It's not like you got to bring a guy in who's going to want a bunch of shots, and he's extremely complimentary at this stage, and I think that's why he's such a unique free agent right now. And that little whiteboard that Rich Paul had, you know, he fits into every single team. But at the same time, Rich also said something interesting on that podcast, is that Jalen Brunson would have to almost go out of his way to accept this, because this Knicks team is not, you know, Jalen Brunson built on the backs of a second round pick. You know, all these guys, Karl-Anthony Towns, a former number one pick who's now gotten onto a new team who's accepted number two status. Like, regardless of what age he is and what stage he is in his career, LeBron James is an all-time great, and it's going to cloud, you know, kind of a hierarchy of a team that did it themselves. So I don't think Knicks fans want him, Drake. I think, like I said earlier, there's been plenty of chances for him to come to New York, and he kind of rebuffed the Knicks every single time. And now, for it to happen now at age 42, I think would feel a little bit like, okay, you did it now once we won, so now I think it's not going to happen.
2: Blockbuster, that's been the word of the offseason, Sacchi, and whether it is Kawhi or Giannis or Jaylen Brown, as the East begins to bolster, which team do you see across this conference that can compete, that the Knicks should be scared of most now that all these moves have come down the pipeline?
3: I'll tell you what, I mean, the Sixers, you know, the Knicks have dispatched them two out of the last three postseasons, which has been really fun. You look at, you know, I think Indiana coming back to form is an underrated storyline. I think a lot of people have kind of just, you know, only because they haven't made some massive move, kind of laid them by the wayside. But they were the Knicks nemesis who dispatched the Knicks in two out of the last three postseasons. So I think it's actually a combo of both. I think the Sixers are pretty combustible. You know, you look at Tyrese Maxey, VJ Edgecombe, Jaylen Brown, Joel Embiid. Like, on paper, boy, that's a team you don't want to face. Now, again, moving pieces. Jaylen Brown has not shown as much of an ability sometimes to coexist. I think that him and Jason Tatum were a little bit of a rocky relationship. I think it's been well documented. And how's he going to fit into a team? I just talked about it with LeBron, right? You come into an infrastructure that maybe you don't know yet, and that could ruffle some feathers. Well, this one's an extreme one in Philly. And then also with Indiana, the fact that they're kind of doing the same thing, Drake, from 2 years ago. Let's rejoin the band back together from a title appearance 2 years ago, and let's trust our infrastructure. So I think those two, I think Boston re-signing, taking Mitchell Robinson away from New York is a really interesting one. But the fact of the matter is, the Knicks decided, okay, instead of shelling out $47 million for Mitchell Robinson, owner James Dolan had told everybody on WFAN and beyond that he was not going to go into the second apron. They did a really smart pivot in re-signing and signing Andre Drummond, who's a New York product, who's had a lot of interest in coming to the Knicks in various years, and did so. And basically, he's not the defender that Mitchell Robinson is, but he's a 99th percentile rebounder. He actually shoots some threes nowadays. So I think that was a really smart pivot. But yeah, to answer that question, Philly's a massive talent. It is really big time. And I just got to see where LeBron signs. If he goes there or somewhere else in the Eastern Conference, I think my answer changes. But everybody else, I'm still not feeling as worried about. Toronto and Kawhi is interesting. They have a couple former Knicks and RJ Barrett and Emmanuel Quickley, who the Knicks got in the OG Anunoby trade. I think they're scary. But I actually think Boston is really kind of in disarray now. Could be a bit of a zag. But losing Jaylen Brown and just trying to, you know, trust the analytics on that one is very strange to trade a Finals MVP. So I think the fact that these other teams have gotten better, Drake, but I think Boston has oddly kind of lost themselves as a threat to New York.
2: Yeah, Sacchi, thanks for being up early with us this morning.

0: you know, having pie in the sky dreams of LeBron James, who spurned the Knicks many a time. Pie in the sky dreams for Kevin Durant, Kyrie Irving, who spurned the Knicks in 2019 into the 2020. So, like, there's always been, you know, kind of like a failed promise that never worked itself out, you know, and the Knicks were always the number two destination, getting guys like Julius Randle and, you know, going from there and building foundations in other ways, which is how this team, title team, came together. But there's like a swaggering, a confidence. Yes, fans are going to really miss Mitchell Robinson. He was the longest tenured Knick. He was a second rounder. The Knicks got him in the Carmelo Anthony selection trade. So he's someone fans are really going to miss. But I think everyone understands, look, he was able to get his bag with the Boston Celtics. As much as, you know, we were thinking, anyone but Boston, please, anyone but Boston. But the fact that he got his bag, I think, is nice. And look, the Knicks re-signed Jose Alvarado, Landry Shamet, Mo Diawara to, like, really bargain moves, you know, for them to come back to a championship core. So I think we're all in the running back camp, Drake. Let's do this thing like you kind of started with the show. Is it an East that's scrambling to try to catch the Knicks and make these flashy moves? Yeah, but it's the flashy move versus the infrastructure of a championship team. And I think all of New York is on that confidence that we can run it back. I'm saying we, as a collective crazy fan base, with what we got versus the flashy moves that have not worked for the Knicks in the past, that's for sure. And other teams are going to try and recreate what the Knicks just did.
1: Chris Sachi, Locked On Knicks. Again, thanks for being up early with us, Sach, and look forward to catching up on Knicks suit. Wow. On more for the Knicks soon. Where can folks find you every day?
0: Yeah, they can Locked On, everywhere you get your podcast, Locked On Knicks, you know, Spotify, Apple, you name it. YouTube will have some live shows and some daily shows. And our guy John Wallace, it was so funny, he spent his 4th of July with the Brunsons, and then previously that morning did an event with Leon Rose and Stephon Marbury. So we have a guy who has known Leon and has known the Brunsons for a long time. So you talk about boots on the ground. He gives us some tremendous insight that you really don't even get in the public space. So you can come to us for some of that intricate insight that you might not get elsewhere. Locked On Knicks, everywhere you get your pods, YouTube, you name it, we're there for you.
1: That's where he does it. Chris Sachi, thanks again.
0: Thank you, Drake. Have a wonderful day. Stay safe from that thunder, baby. Come on.
1: 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They're all catching the Knicks. I like how Sachi ended that one. Everybody, look, we're the hunted. Feels good, huh? You all got to scramble to beat us. That's how New York Knicks fans feel on July 6, 2026. Coming up, Matt Miller, ESPN NFL insider, is being sued. His alleged misconduct spans a decade. And he's stealing money from people, allegedly. Here's more on a really odd story out of the NFL. This is the Drake Toll Show.
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15: 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I do think we're still muted on the YouTube channel. But we do with, yes, boom, baby. We do the YouTube. Sirius XM 375. Again, man, craziest thing. Lightning storm yesterday strikes the one part of the house that I just would rather it not strike is the Wi-Fi router. So we patched together seven coconuts, and both of my dogs are on a walking pad right now to make it all work. And it is, we're so back. Many are saying.
16: Thank you, President Trump.
15: We're so back with this. The weirdest story to come out of the NFL since, I don't know, 4 days ago. just the wild offseason we've had of players who have been arrested and served time in jail and speed out of parking lots because of hits and runs, and Diana Rossini and Mike Vrabel getting it on, and then Mike Vrabel goes to the Taylor Swift wedding with his wife Jen Vrabel, and it's like, oh! And the 1,000 guests there and the random people that were invited to that wedding, too. Just there's a lot. It was the Rashi Rice. I still wonder if Rashi Rice was there. Hashtag free four. And now, Matt Miller, NFL draft analyst for ESPN, is the subject of the new controversy. He's under investigation by the Missouri Attorney General's office. So the situation has dated back to late June, and I didn't really cover this. I didn't care. There was a car accident. Miller, Jasper County, Missouri, June 17th, 2026. And it's like, all right, guy gets in car accident, life-threatening injuries, loses his left arm, survives. Hope he's okay. You know, you're just like, oh, really tough. You hate that. There's nothing Diana Rossini about this or controversial. Because guy gets in car wreck, loses his arm, and it stinks. That's not all. We got some Bobby Petrino back in the motorcycle stuff with this one, baby. News of the accident prompted an outpouring of support. A GoFundMe campaign, medical expenses, long-standing complaints about... Hold on, wait, what? GoFundMe, a campaign that covers medical expenses, outpouring of support, but also long-standing complaints about Miller's activities? All of a sudden, when the nation is rallying together on this NFL insider, ESPN NFL insider, to start a GoFundMe for a guy who lost his arm in a car wreck, people start asking questions. How does a guy who works for ESPN have to hawk for his medical bills? Why is he calling us, the public, to donate to his GoFundMe? And then it all unraveled. Matt Miller, NFL insider, served as a commissioner for over 90 fantasy football leagues during the 2025 season alone, per NBC Sports. And he's now been accused of failing to pay out winnings to league participants, many alleging they were unable to reach him when attempting to collect winnings or verify that the charitable portion of the entry fees was actually donated. Other users via Twitter have come out and said, wait a second, this is the same Matt Miller that I entered a raffle for. Yeah. Rip City Stacks says not to pile on the guy while he's down, but I was scammed by him in 2020. Allegedly, Rip City Stacks had applied for a raffle to win a signed Russell Wilson helmet. Matt Miller DMs him and said, you won. I swear, I came here to DM you. I saw that. I appreciate you, man. Matt Miller allegedly texted him. It'll get shipped to you straight from us, or maybe even straight from the Seahawks. And the user who won this supposed raffle DMs him over and over and over the course of months on end. Little to no responses, and then ultimately zero response. Let it lie. It's done. It's over. It never existed. Matt Miller, the NFL insider, who a GoFundMe had been started for because he got in a car wreck. I mean, nobody looks at the NFL insider and says, oh, must be something fishy going on there. No, he's your friendly neighborhood NFL insider, Matt Miller, who's my commissioner. 90 different fantasy football leagues. Hey, it's Matt Miller. Yep, ESPN. Good to hear from you. Yeah, hey, send your $50 over, send your $100 over. Excited for the fantasy season. It's going to be a great year. It's going to be a great year. The allegations also portray Miller as a man who accepted payment for scouting lessons or services that were never fulfilled. Hey, if you just send me this money, I'll show you how we scout NFL talent. I'll show you how we talk about the NFL in a professional way. And others allude to these sessions being less substantial than promised. And beyond the fantasy leagues, there are now questions about the destination of those funds. The charity funds. Hey, what about when I did the raffle for charity? Or when I sent you money because you're raising money for a guy to get a veteran to get a new laptop? Where did that money go, Matt? July 1st, this got so big, the Missouri Attorney General's office said, you know what? Enough's enough. We're investigating this guy. They've encouraged anyone, you included in this, who believes they are misled to call and contact their office. Reddit in May of 2026, had a whole thread on this. May, that's a month before the crash. It's a month before the GoFundMe. A month before any of this started to unravel, Matt Miller was painted as a bad guy on Reddit who was stealing money. It really gained momentum after the GoFundMe. So we spent 48 hours with America being so upset. Gosh, we hate this for you, Matt. You got in this car wreck. But then it comes out that Matt Miller was a month after being exposed for possible fraud, driving head-on into traffic? Huh. The GoFundMe campaign has been paused. Neither Matt Miller nor ESPN has provided a formal comment regarding the allegations or investigation, and he's been a prominent analyst for them, a writer with the NFL, with Bleacher Report in his past, for a decade plus. One of the most prominent threads, the whole deal, is the 417 Foundation. Miller reportedly marketed his fantasy leagues as having a charitable component. Investigations found that the foundation, 417, hadn't been active since 2021. He used a fake charity, allegedly, to take money from people to join his fantasy leagues, 90 of them. The registration for the foundation lapsed years ago. It received a cease and desist in 2019. You're not a thing anymore. Now, a high-profile analyst is using a long-defunct foundation to add legitimacy to these football leagues? 90 of them? 91, to be exact. Over 100 high-stakes leagues over the course of Miller's career as a commissioner? Also, while being a full-time network guy, you're exposed on Reddit, and then you go crash your car weeks before. Weeks before this, you're exposed on Reddit, then you crash your car. And a Reddit thread was titled, Matt Miller Leagues Are a Scam. Unpaid winners, ghosted scouting lessons, overdue payments. And the GoFundMe campaign, intended to support his recovery, listen to this, this is even crazier. As donations poured in, including Pat McAfee, Adam Schefter, the campaign's fundraising goal was moved. Started at 10,000, exceeded. New goal, 16,000, exceeded. 30,000, $55,000. Let's keep adjusting the goal so we can keep getting more money. Mm-hmm. Even the fantasy platform Sleeper intervened to remove Matt Miller from its leagues. Notable good guy. We all trust this guy, right? We can join his fantasy league for charity. Matt Miller has quite possibly been stealing money from thousands of people for years. And he didn't get caught until he got in a car wreck. His arm was severed off. And he started a GoFundMe that moved the goalposts. That's a new one. Reach out to the Missouri Attorney General's office, by the way, if you've been scammed by Matt Miller. Sounds like a lot of you have. When we come back, we'll give you our idiots of the day. We can include that guy in there if you'd like us to. Will Dalton produces. Laura Jimenez runs the board. It's Westwood One Sports and the Westwood One Sports app. This is the Drake Tolles Show.
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1: Things are still fairly quiet on the city roads at the moment. A few downtown closures worth noting. First Street Southwest closed in both directions between 9th and 10th Ave Southwest for utility repair work, and that shutdown runs throughout the day. Won't reopen until 6 p.m. this evening. On 14th Ave between 4th and 5th Street Southwest, construction has the westbound right lane closed, and that work wraps up at 5 p.m. today. And then 15th Ave Southwest remains closed between 5th and 6th Street for water main repairs. And keep in mind, that's a 24/7 closure with a detour in place until Thursday evening. 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

0: All right, let's do it. It's a new week. You're into Stampede. It's the big show, Russick and Rose. Sportsnet 960, The Fan. 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If you gamble, use your game sense. Lots going on. The hockey news is starting to kind of drift away a little bit. But there's an absolute...
1: With the Titanic over the weekend. Yeah.
0: There's also an enormous bombshell that has so many ripple effects around the NHL right now, which is a lot of fun.
1: Yeah.
0: A lot of fun.
1: Mm-hmm.
0: We saw some really good soccer on the weekend. This England-Mexico match yesterday, best of the tournament.
2: One of the best I've ever seen.
0: Yes. Remember I was gushing about that Real Madrid-Bayern Munich first semifinal in the Champions League? Mm-hmm. This thing rivaled that last night.
2: Did it triumph it?
0: No.
2: Okay.
0: No, but it was really good. And that atmosphere there at the Azteca.
3: Yeah, it's so good.
0: Oh, my God. It's only the second time in 13 years they've lost there. Or they hadn't lost in 13 years there. And England goes in there and wins with 10 men.
3: Yeah, no problem.
0: I also had to yell at my TV during the match.
3: Oh, what's up?
0: Yeah.
3: Why?
0: You know, sometimes I get upset.
3: What's up?
0: For no reason. And I'm like, who are you yelling at? Like, you're yelling to yourself. Owen Hargreaves was doing the color for Fox.
3: Sure.
0: And I exclusively now watch Fox for all my World Cup.
3: Yeah.
0: I can't get enough of Thierry Henry, Zlatan Ibrahimovic, and Rebecca Lowe. That's my panel.
3: Excellent.
0: Yeah. When Zlatan said on Friday it was so hot for the French, and Zlatan goes, Rebecca, the players don't sweat. The ball sweats. She's like, do you know what I mean? She's like,
3: no.
0: Yes.
3: That doesn't
0: and
3: make
0: Henry
3: sense.
0: Starts laughing and goes, do you know what he means?
3: No, I don't.
0: It's the best panel. It's the best panel. I love it. I can't get enough of the Fox broadcast. So, we don't have it, but, you know, the other guys do. So Owen Hargreaves is doing the color last night. Calgary's own Owen Hargreaves.
3: Excellent.
0: You know, he grew up here, right?
3: Now I do.
0: Yeah, you know, he spent like the first
3: I don't know
0: 16-
3: who that is.
0: You don't know who Owen Hargreaves is?
3: No.
0: Oh, wow. You know, obviously, who Owen Hargreaves is.
3: No.
0: You don't know who Owen Hargreaves is either.
2: No, but I support my Calgary.
0: He was a guy, he grew up here and then ended up playing for England's national team instead of Team Canada.
3: Hell
0: his
3: yeah.
0: Dad was a big-time soccer player. He was
3: I don't love that, actually, but that's
0: yeah, fun. Yeah, exactly. Like, he was here until he was 16.
2: Why would he play for England and not Canada?
0: Because his dad is English.
3: Hmm.
2: I was joking.
0: Yeah. So, yeah, it's one of those.
3: Still don't love it.
0: Yeah. So, he has this, like, sort of fake, half-fake English accent that he was rocking. This is the one thing that...
3: I think you've talked about him then before.
0: Yes.
3: I think, yes.
0: So this is the one thing I really yelled about last night watching the match. They kept talking about the altitude in Mexico.
3: Mm. Yeah.
0: How it's 2,200 meters, not feet, meters above sea level. And then Owen Hargreaves is like, oh, I'm learning so much about altitude, all this talk. You grew up in Calgary!
3: Yeah, that's crazy.
0: Yeah, yes.
3: It's like this is the place where altitude is very, very relevant.
0: Yes.
3: But he obviously doesn't care about hockey or any of like our sports here.
0: No, it says in his Wikipedia, he grew up watching hockey and was a big fan of it.
3: Yeah.
0: Believe
3: it when you don't know anything about the altitude in Calgary.
0: Oh, my God. I started yelling at my TV. I'm like, you grew up in Calgary.
3: You can literally reference your home.
0: Yeah.
3: Your hometown.
0: It's like, all this altitude talk. I've never, you know, now I'm learning so much about it. I'm like, you grew up in Calgary, bro.
3: Yeah, not a great look.
0: Yeah.
3: You know what?
0: He played for
3: We disown him. I think I'm going to put my foot down.
0: Whoa.
3: As a child of Calgary, we disown him.
0: His bar is even like right around the corner.
3: What's his bar?
0: I believe it's Owen's Landing.
3: Yeah, well, I'm disowning him. I'm saying you're done. You're out.
0: I'm like, what do you mean you don't know about the altitude?
3: I'm done with
0: stop it.
3: Owen Hargreaves.
0: Okay. Stop it.
3: Yeah.
0: Get your
3: ass together, Owen.
0: Disappointment on Saturdays. Canada lost to Morocco 3-0.
3: Is disappointment the right term?
0: Outclassed, maybe?
3: I said this. I don't think they exceeded expectations, but I don't think they Like, I think they met expectations, you know? When you look at who they ended up beating, how their group went, how the group was laid out, I don't think they exceeded expectations getting to the round of 16. I don't think that they fell below expectations. I think they met expectations. They went out to the part, like, if they had gone out earlier than that, it would have been very disappointing. But they didn't. Especially because you get South Africa in the round of 32. It had been a little bit different if you end up facing Mexico in the round of 32. But given who their opponent was, I think you could say they met expectations.
4: Well, if they would have won the group, they would have stayed in Vancouver and played Algeria. Mm-hmm. We would have loved their
3: But it was
4: chances.
3: A tough group to win. Didn't expect them to win the group.
4: Well, some people, I guess, did. But you're right. Switzerland's the higher-ranked team.
3: By a significant margin.
4: Yeah. By, like, 12 spots or something. So
3: that's like half of where they are. Canada's 30th. So that's like half the way.
4: Watching that match on Saturday in the morning, good Lord, after the first Friday Stampede. So watching that match,
3: yikes.
4: And the chance Oluwaseyi had, you got to bury that in the first half.
3: Well, they dominated the first half.
4: Canada was all over them in the first half. You got it. That goal needs to go in for Canada to have any chance of winning that match.
3: Yeah, we were doing Quick 60 at noon. It was an awful time for Quick 60. So I was kind of driving around and doing prep for the show during the first half. All I could hear as I've got the play-by-play going is just Canada nonstop in the attack, on the attack. And then halftime happens, and then our show started, and I just kind of was looking at my phone every once in a while, and every time I looked down, oh, another Morocco goal. Great. So I didn't really see much of how the second half went. Is what I'm trying to tell you.
4: Okay. I appreciate that you didn't watch it, but I did.
3: Well, I tried, but I had a show to do.
4: Yeah.
3: So.
4: You were working. So.
3: Yeah. And the TV in there wasn't working. It wasn't connected to the internet. So I had to watch it on my phone while I'm trying to do Quick 60. It's just not good.
4: Okay. So something happened after the match, too. So Canada, obviously Morocco scores 3 times. They just took over at the end. They just have better quality in the last third. Like, they just... Canada can't finish. And Jonathan David...
3: Yeah, you guys were very happy with him. You too.
2: No, he sucks.
4: That free kick he took was an abomination. At least make it somewhat threatening.
3: In the second half, you're talking about?
4: In the second half. He had that one free kick, and he just floated it over. I'm like, such a terrible
2: guy. Guy's a striker, and he's scared of the ball in the box. Perfect. That's what I want on my team.
4: He also missed that chance where he let the ball bounce. Just hit it one time.
2: Like, multiple times he could have thrown his head at a ball and had a really good chance to score. Guy is timid.
4: Well, do you know how many times Jonathan David has scored for Canada in his last 10 games?
3: Isn't it like one?
4: Once, that was a hat trick against terrible Qatar.
3: Yeah.
4: That's it.
3: Yeah.
2: Which he looked great in that game.
4: Yeah. Just scoring all those goals against a nobody team. Yeah. Great. Really, really feasted on Qatar.
3: Like, that's the other thing. I'm like, that's another met expectations victory
4: Let me hockey that for you.
3: Yeah.
4: It's like really lighting it up when your team's already eliminated from playoff contention.
3: Yeah.
4: That's what it is.
3: Okay.
4: So, the one thing, I don't know if you saw this, but
3: the Buffalo Sabres before last year.
4: That's right. Yeah. This was the cringiest thing ever.
3: The guy who broke his arm jumping over the ad board. You see that for England?
4: No, I didn't see that.
3: Oh, okay.
4: What, the player did that?
3: Yeah. In celebration, he was jumping over the ad board.
4: Yeah.
3: And his hand slipped and he landed on his wrist. And snapped it.
2: Yeah, it's Jordan Henderson.
4: Really? Yeah, the guy who got the yellow card on the side?
2: Snapped his arm.
3: Yeah.
2: It was a tough 10 minutes for him.
3: Yeah, it was like minutes really after he got the yellow card on the sideline.
4: He was fired up. Man, Jude Bellingham was really good last night. And Harry Kane. So, Jesse Marsh. You know, I'm not the biggest fan.
3: Sure.
4: Some of his lineup decisions. And that this whole Alphonso Davies thing has an odor to it. But the fact that...
3: Yeah, he couldn't play, hey?
4: Hang on. We'll get to that one sec, too. The fact that...
3: Hockey guy's got some thoughts.
4: Yeah, I can't wait. The fact that Jesse Marsh goes on
2: NHL
4: and says,
2: was loving
4: we
2: that
4: were
2: one.
4: Better than them.
3: Don't
4: I'd
3: do
4: rather
3: that.
4: Be us than him.
3: Don't do that.
4: Good God, that was cringy.
3: Don't do that.
4: I go, you just got waxed in the second half, three cop.
3: Yeah, you had...
4: And you're saying I'd rather be us than them? Like, I get how good you got. You did play great in the first half. Zero finish.
3: I understand.
4: But to say I'd rather be us than them is like, no.
3: I get the mentality, but there's a certain level of like, come on.
4: Yeah.
3: What are we doing?
4: Yeah, you got...
3: That's what I get back to. Where I'm like, you didn't exceed expectations. You met them. You got there. And then when you played a superior opponent, the result that should have been expected happened. You lost by multiple goals.
4: They now the expectation
3: you didn't score
4: for the next World Cup is round of 16 minimum, I guess.
3: Exactly. And that's a great point. Like, you just keep growing. Even Qatar, you were better than you were in Qatar.
4: And then the infrastructure in Morocco for their soccer, like, even their U teams are like way better than ours. And it's like, what are you talking about? Like, we need to build a better infrastructure in soccer. And Soccer Canada has been a disaster for years and years and years, but they're lucky that we are where we are right now. That being said, Alphonso Davies felt something in his hammy.
3: But the MRI said, you're
4: good. The MRI came back clear. It's like, okay, but you're medically cleared. There's nothing wrong with you, but he felt something. So I guess he couldn't trust his body. I swear he played more in those BMO commercials than he did for Canada.
3: 15, 20 minutes.
4: Way more action in the BMO commercials.
3: Canada's biggest game ever. Couldn't tough it out.
4: Yeah.
3: Couldn't battle it out.
4: Yeah.
3: I don't have a lot of time for it.
4: He,
3: pretty lame, to be honest.
4: He feels like he picked club over country.
3: Yeah. And you have an opportunity to basically be like a god among kids who are just getting into this tournament. You know, we talk about new fans and like those moments of your childhood that you never forget, and like Canada getting into this World Cup. I feel like that's one for a lot of people that are going to be soccer fans growing up, soccer players growing up, all that type of thing. And you have a chance to be one of those guys, and you just are like, nah, I'll pass. So I don't love it. That sucks for me. But
2: I want to know how much involvement the club actually had in this.
3: I think that's another point,
2: because they had a trainer there the whole time. But yeah, to your point, like, you saw Davies change the game against South Africa in
3: the entire game.
2: 15 minutes he was there, and Canada had a chance to go on and play France.
4: Sure. You're going to get destroyed. They would have got destroyed. Yeah,
3: once again, we're talking about what is the ultimate goal here. Yeah, when is a realistic goal?
4: Oh my God, quarterfinals! Woo! Incredible. Exactly. But I don't like the fact that he didn't gut it out and didn't play. I don't know. Like,
3: you, even him at 50% would be so much better than some of the other guys on this roster.
4: And the thing is, like, but there's also a backstory. There's also some history.
3: Yes.
4: Canada messed up his health at the Copa America.
3: Yep.
4: So it's like, does he really trust the? But apparently, we talked to James Sharman about it. There was a guy from Bayern Munich there.
3: Mm-hmm. Yeah, there was.
4: Specifically for him.
3: Yeah.
4: Just him. So I don't know. It's just not a good look. And Maddie being the hockey guy, it's the hockey mentality. Play through all the injuries. Do what
3: I'm
4: you
3: not
4: gotta
3: asking
4: do.
3: You to do 90 minutes here either.
4: No, like, but they really could have used him off the bench for a spark, especially when it was only 1-0.
3: Yeah, agreed.
4: And completely, by the way, agreed. That
3: when
4: first
3: the game
4: goal,
3: is in reach,
4: that first goal, horrendous marking by Canada. How is he that open? What were they doing? Why were they asleep again at the beginning of the second half, much like they did against Switzerland? Wake up. This guy wide open. It's just a set piece. Pick a guy.
3: I didn't even see the goal. I'm not
4: okay. Yeah, it was atrocious. Yeah, but there's just go. And hey, good. It was a good World Cup. We had a lot of fun moments, and now the rubber's in the road in that tournament.
3: There's some
4: we
3: big
4: got
3: matchups.
4: Portugal, Spain today.
3: Yep.
4: Meow.
3: Yes.
4: And
3: yes. Meow.
4: Ronaldo, shocker, said, "This is my last World Cup." Really? I thought you were going to play when you're 54 for Portugal. You're going to wheel out there, kick some balls around.
3: Yeah.
4: He's already 41. No, he's going to play when he's 45 as a striker for Portugal.
3: And the other part about that is that you could tell that his teammates like, yes, finally,
2: please,
3: wrap it up.
4: Oh, yeah. They're just more explosive when he's off the pitch.
3: And then Neymar at 34 is also like, yeah, last one for me. That's enough. See ya.
4: Yeah. By the way, was that Brazil I was watching?
2: I don't know.
4: Ancelotti just killed Brazil. He killed them.
3: Yeah.
4: Like, those are the Samba Kings. They're out there dancing, doing all these beautiful. They're a counterattack team. I'm like, what are we doing?
2: Yeah, no.
4: Take away. It's like the Bruins if they went to a high skill team that doesn't hit.
3: What?
4: There's another
3: That doesn't make any sense.
4: Reference for you.
3: Why are they switching up?
4: Yeah, let's hire a guy who's going to turn your entire identity, and we're going to go the complete opposite.
3: You're wearing the black and gold. You got to be tough.
4: Physical. Yeah.
2: I couldn't agree with that. Or the green and yellow. More. Like when I think of Brazilian football, these guys, since they were born, like in the womb, dancing, had a soccer ball. Yeah. Just dancing around people.
4: Beautiful
2: no
4: plays,
2: shoes on
4: style.
2: The sand. That's Brazilian football. I didn't see any of that.
4: No.
3: They were trying to play like Paraguay. Just muddy the game up. Who was that against?
2: Park the bus.
4: Yeah. If I would have told you, Brazil in a game against Norway would have the ball 34% of the time against Norway, who has never been there ever.
3: No,
4: that's impossible.
3: Fourth time ever at a World Cup. First time past the group stage, unless you count the 30s when everyone got past the group stage. But yeah. Pretty impressive.
4: That superhero goes in and scores two goals because that guy's phenomenal.
3: That guy is a bit of a freak, eh?
4: Yeah, he's really
3: Erling.
4: Good.
3: Erling Haaland.
2: Erling Haaland. Erling Braut Haaland.
4: Yeah, and then they had a video of him trying a New York Deli
3: How
4: sandwich.
3: Tall is he?
4: And he's like, this
3: 6'4"?
4: Is good. He's a monster.
2: He might be taller than that.
4: Yeah.
3: Really? He's big.
4: Yeah, he's a monster. He looks like a 6'5". Superhero.
3: Oh, my God.
2: He might be like the freak athlete on the planet.
3: Yeah.
4: And like that header he did to open the scoring was an absolute hammer time. Great cross, too.
2: But you like don't even notice him all game, and then all of a sudden it's like, oh, my God.
4: Bam.
2: He's
4: flying.
2: He scores
4: twice. Yeah, that's what he does. That's what strikers do. They need the service. They can't do it on their own. Can't be like McDavid, another hockey reference for Matty.
2: Attaboy.
4: Can't just take the puck and just carry and score yourself. You need a little help.
2: He's kind of like
4: Mbappe
2: Ovechkin.
4: Can do it. Mbappe can take the ball and just go.
2: Yeah.
4: Because he's a freak because he runs so fast.
2: Mm-hmm.
4: I'm not saying Haaland's not fast, just he needs a little more service and he like just completely delivered.
2: Haaland is Ovechkin in 2013.
3: Oh.
4: Yeah, pretty okay. much.
3: Yeah, unstoppable force.
4: Brazil
3: scores
4: at
3: will.
4: Let's just choke out everything we've ever done in the history of our country, being the 5-time champion, and let's just play completely opposite of what we do. I'm like, is this Brazil I'm watching? The Canaries? Is this them? Nobody's dancing. Everybody's upset. Children are crying and at the Meadowlands yesterday that they're out. Tears are flowing in Brazil. Some bad news in Brazil. And then on the
3: broadcast. Do you know what I loved in that match?
4: What's that?
3: As someone who watched a lot of soccer on the weekend, my favorite part of the match was when it was over, but Neymar gets a penalty kick.
4: And
3: the goalkeeper
4: smack.
3: Is just like running his mouth.
4: Yeah, they're both talking
3: and
4: smack.
3: Then he scores and then he starts talking crap. And I'm like, bro, the game's about to end. Well, like, you got to settle. Like, you shut up. You've lost.
4: And I get that it would have been a different match if Brazil scores on the penalty at the beginning. Why isn't Vinny Jr. taking the PK? I have no idea.
2: No, that's Neymar's last moment at the World Cup.
4: No. In the 14th minute.
2: Oh, yeah.
4: First half.
2: Yeah, that was
4: That's a Vinny Jr.
2: That's questionable.
4: Go out there and he's playing great for you. Go kick the ball. I don't know. Just
2: that was actually
4: out.
2: That was also
4: see
2: a
4: you later.
2: Heck of a
4: the Sama Kings dancing their way out of the World Cup already.
3: See you later.
4: And they didn't even look like themselves. It's
3: you know,
4: crazy.
3: The Nords will do that to you.
4: Yeah, and we got some great matches today. The U.S. is playing Belgium. Trump called FIFA and goes, "You got to rescind this red card," and they did.
2: But Belgium apparently can appeal it as of this morning.
4: Yeah, sure that'll. Work.
3: Oh yeah, that'll go well.
4: Yeah.
2: Just pull him out of the game. Oh, no, you're back to being suspended.
4: I'm sure that'll work. Yeah, no, it's done. He's playing. He's playing for the
2: States. Oh, yeah, no, of course.
4: And that wasn't a red card, though, by the way. That was not a straight red.
2: I know, but...
3: So that's the thing. Like, heavily debated on if the call was wrong, but in the end, the suspension, like, the fact that this suspension is being overturned is unprecedented.
4: Yeah, it is.
3: So you have a very slippery slope here moving forward.
4: Uh-huh.
3: With the World Cup.
4: It's FIFA. Why is anything surprising?
2: Oh, the president,
3: it's not surprising. I'm just saying, like,
4: Maddie,
3: I'm not surprising, but it's, you know what? George? It should be surprising. Blatant corruption like this should be shocking, but it isn't anymore.
4: No, it's not.
3: And it's disappointing.
4: Maddie, one of the greatest goals of all time was handed in by Diego Maradona at that stadium you watched England-Mexico last night. He punched the ball in.
2: Yep.
4: Hand of God. Like, again, it's just the way it is. That's just the way it is. All right. You got lots to do in the Rose Report.
3: Not
4: here.
3: Really. We got plenty.
4: I want to dive into the Carlson stuff in the Rose Report.
3: Sure. Yes.
4: Because there is a absolutely nuclear bomb that was dropped by the Flyers. We got a young team. We're not going to do anything this offseason. Hey, Danny Briere lying through his teeth at that press conference. Hey, remember at the end of the year? We're a young team. We signed Vladar. We're good. Not doing anything.
2: Highest paid player in the league.
4: We're not doing anything.
5: Have Verbeek be like, listen, we're going to match any offer sheet.
4: Are you sure about
5: Verbeek.
4: That?
5: I'm the toughest son of a bee in the NHL.
4: Are they sure they're going to match?
5: And him and Minchikov, Carlson and Minchikov ran his show over the weekend, and now we'll see what happens. Oh, I'm hard-nosed. Oh, I grinded Mason McTavish for $1,000 on his last deal. Now what?
4: Yeah, he's a tough guy. And then in Montreal, they're like, yeah, we'll just take less money. It's fine. Don't worry about it. We're not even going to do this. And he's like, brr.
5: He's back to the damn Habs.
2: Cutter, Gauthier, still an RFA.
4: Yeah. Offer sheet him.
2: Well, he can't. He can't be offer sheet.
5: No, he can't. No. But which it was the Minchikov that could have been offer sheeted.
4: Yes.
5: That was going to be offer sheeted.
4: And I'm not sure they wanted to pay that guy that much money either.
5: They don't want to pay anybody anything. Verbeek is just like.
4: All right. Whoa. Save it.
5: Whatever.
4: Save it.
5: Okay.
4: All right, we got lots to do. We got two pairs of Stamps tickets to give away.
5: Yeah.
4: Courtesy of Friends of Play Alberta. We'll do that. We got Brian Braun coming in studio.
5: If you are like me, queasy, just don't go looking for the Bull Levi Mitchell injury.
4: He's out for the year.
5: Yeah, that's.
4: And they're talking yesterday like, oh, if he comes back, he ain't coming back. My God, Trey Ford, he's going to be the starter.
2: Snapped.
4: In Hamilton. Playing for his hometown team.
5: Yeah, Bo was off to a good start, too.
4: He was.
5: Too bad.
4: He was on the way to being the mop.
5: Well, okay, settle down. Vernon had seven tutties on Thursday.
4: Okay, I hope he wins the mop. All right, hot CFL talk. So we'll talk about Carlson. Brent Cron's coming in studio. And we'll talk to Adnan if the Blue Jays will ever score a run again. So we'll talk to him coming up at 8
2: o'clock. Haven't scored since Friday.
5: God, I hate watching that team.
4: Yeah, it's
5: really it's so hard to watch them.
4: It's really frustrating.
2: I sit there like an idiot, and I just consume 9 innings on my weekend, and I'm like, oh, I can't wait to watch the Jays again. Nothing.
5: All I'm watching is just Trey Savage and Dylan Cease strike people out.
2: Oh, yeah.
5: And then just like, and another 1-2-3 inning for the Blue Jays.
4: Yeah,
5: comes Cease again. We'll haven't seen him for 3 minutes.
4: We'll talk Jays with Adnan Burke coming up at 8 o'clock. All right, we got lots to do. It's the big show, Russick and Rose. Gronner's back, too. Sportsnet 960, The Fan.
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7: Calgary Traffic Update.
8: We have a two-vehicle crash on eastbound Stoney approaching Deerfoot Trail in the southeast with the left-hand lane blocked and traffic squeezing by on the right. Drivers should move through there with caution. And Bow Trail at Strathcona Boulevard has a single lane closure in the eastbound and southbound direction, plus a westbound left turn bay closed. That runs daily from 9 a.m. to 3 p.m. until the 10th. Watch out for Airport Trail at Barlow Trail Northeast. There's rotating lane closures on Airport Trail, 19th Street and Barlow Trail, all running daily from 9 a.m. to 3 p.m. through to the 10th as well, with speeds cut down to 50K. In the traffic center, I'm Leo Erdewine. 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

0: 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Hey, we got not one, but two pairs of Stamps tickets to give away. Maybe you see VA throw like 9 touchdowns. Could happen. July 18th. Is that what the game is?
1: Yep, versus the Alouettes.
0: The Alouettes.
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0: July 18th against Montreal. We have two pairs of tickets. We'll unleash the text topic next hour when Mr. Brent Cron joins us in studio. And Ned Burke, 8 o'clock. 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
1: I don't know, that was strange.
0: You're like Harry Kane. What's after, in here? After the England match. Coffee. Did you hear his voice?
1: Yeah.
12: Hey, I can't talk. It was a great win by the lads.
1: And the first question they asked him was like, hey, what's going on over there? There's some commotion.
12: Jordan maybe hurt himself. I think it's fine.
1: Nope,
0: yeah,
1: arm no, broken.
0: He broke his arm.
1: Really broken. Snapped.
0: Ah, it's broken.
13: In the morning report, we have Canada's fate at the World Cup, some offer sheet madness, Jays Mariners, and a litany of other things.
14: We got lots of stuff.
13: Yes. I'm going to call a bit of an audible here, Gronner. We're going to start with the World Cup. And Canada's match on Saturday, off to a great start in their first ever round of 16 match. They were facing Morocco. The lads were ready to play, but they could not find the back of the net during an early onslaught. Played to a draw at the half. Morocco scored early in the second half. And as the second half went on, they would add a few more goals. 3-0 ends up being the final score. Canada chased, unable to find the back of the net. Still a great tournament and a disappointing end.
0: Yeah,
13: when it comes to an end, it is sad.
0: It is sad. Again, really, really fun ride for Team Canada that they put us through. Although Say needs to score that goal
2: totally.
0: In the first half. You got to finish that. If you're going to beat a team like Morocco, that has to go in. It doesn't. And then the cringy Jesse Marsh. I'd rather be us than them, and we all played them. And all right, Jesse, keep it in your pants. I get it. And then this whole Alphonso Davies played, 12 minutes for Canada? The whole tournament? So 12 or 17, something like that. He played in one game.
1: 12 minutes.
13: Yeah.
0: Played in one game. Again, I saw him play more minutes with the dude from New Girl in those BMO commercials.
13: Yeah.
0: That's it. And who knows? Did he pick club over country? Might have.
13: So what it looks like sure is what it looks like. So Morocco advances to the quarterfinals. Canada's tournament comes to an end.
0: Yeah, Morocco is going to play France. That is a...
13: Well, the other round of 16 match Saturday had France and Paraguay. Kylian Mbappe's penalty kick goal in the 70th minute proved to be the only goal in the match as tournament favorites France narrowly got by that pesky Paraguay side. Lengthy VAR review led to the penalty goal, or the penalty kick, and thus the goal.
0: Yeah.
13: And Mbappe now has 7 goals, which is tied for Messi for the tournament lead, the golden boot.
0: And he has the golden boot right now because he has 2 assists. But it was hot as a mother in that match in Philadelphia. It was 100 degrees at kickoff.
13: How do
0: it
13: we feel
0: one
13: about
0: of the hottest
13: the,
0: matches in World Cup history?
13: How do we feel about the penalty?
0: It was a penalty.
13: Okay.
0: But they were also shoving Mbappe. That was a very, very physical match. They're pushing the French.
13: They were trying to slow the game down as much as they could.
0: But they didn't, and they won the match.
13: Very good.
1: I would like to bring back Psychic Nicole's predictions.
13: Uh-huh.
0: Sure.
1: So she had,
0: Canada.
1: As we know, Canada advanced the round of 32. That happened. Which host country will go the furthest at the tournament? She picked the United States.
0: Oh. Well, they got to win tonight to go the furthest.
1: Technically.
0: No, it is technically. What? Because they play... They haven't gone the furthest yet. They got to win.
13: Well, they're the furthest into the tournament.
0: Just from when the scheduling.
1: I'm just saying, it's out there.
13: You realize that a lot of this is perception, right? What she said is true. They are the team that has been in the World Cup the longest.
0: Okay, because they didn't play because they played later.
13: Correct. It's technically true. Shan has a good point. Mm. I understand what you're talking about in the sense.

0: France won.
1: Yesterday, we had two big matches, Norway and Brazil. Brazil, no stranger to the World Cup knockout stage, yet so familiar with failure and heartbreak on the world's biggest stage. Norway, back in the World Cup for the first time since 1998, led and carried by a man who looks like a Viking helmet should be permanently molded onto his head while he carries around a double-sided axe. Similar to
0: what
1: Thor.
0: About a trident?
1: No. No man possesses the power of strength lifted a millimeter off the ground. By the way, trident is extremely Greek. It's not Norse at all.
0: What about a sword?
1: The sword works. Yeah.
0: Big sword.
1: Anyways, Brazil would be awarded a penalty in just the 14th minute. Bruno Guimaraes is stopped by Orian Nyland attempting to go bottom bins.
0: I don't know why Vinicius Jr. wasn't tasked with taking the PK.
1: The game was deadlocked through halftime and more.
0: On Fox said that too. Why is Vinny Jr. not taking the penalty? The
1: legendary Neymar Jr. would sub in late, but...
0: Wait, yes. That wasn't on the broadcast, was it? Because you're not allowed to play anything.
1: Erling Haaland, located by Andreas Schelderup in the middle of the box for a 79th minute header to take the lead. Brazil heading towards another botched tournament. Haaland unmarked, he unleashes another screamer. Bottom bins, doubled the lead. Neymar gets a penalty kick late, so the final score is 2-1, but the Norwegians with the victory.
0: Stunning.
1: Stunning.
0: What happened to Brazil?
1: I don't know.
0: Just take away the entire identity of your nation on how you want to play. They bring in Ancelotti, very accomplished manager, Matty.
1: I like Ancelotti.
0: And he tries to change them into a counterattack team. Not, they're supposed to play with style, beauty, love for the game, the passion.
1: Beautiful game,
0: zest,
1: they say.
0: Dancing out there.
1: Sure.
0: Nothing. They had the ball 34% of the time. That's it.
2: They almost lost to Japan as well. That one was close, too.
0: Japan could have beat them in that match.
2: They probably should have.
0: Man, that is such a bad tournament for Brazil.
1: The other match that we had yesterday was Mexico and England from the Azteca in Mexico City. A disastrous start for the Mexicans. Jude Bellingham taking over, scoring twice in 3 minutes. But everyone, calm down. Julian Quiñones scores in the 42nd off a set piece. That made it 2-1 headed into the half. And to start the second half, a red card. Jarrell Cuanza, ugly tackle. He's sent off in the 54th minute with a one-goal lead. Time to park the bus. Psych! England awarded a penalty minute in the 60th minute, and Harry Kane almost puts the ball through the net. That would make it a 3-1 lead. But the boom, Raul Jimenez scored 9 minutes later. Squeaky bum time for the three lines. Mexico pushed hard to end this game. They held the ball for almost the last 30 minutes, including stoppage time, cross after cross, corner after corner. But Jordan Pickford stood tall, and England was able to fight off Mexico. They advanced to the quarterfinals. England will play Norway.
0: Yeah, I don't understand at the end of the match, or even a lot of this match, what Mexico was doing, trying to constantly just cross the ball into the box when Jordan Pickford was all over that. You know how many crosses Mexico had in this game?
1: 40.
0: 41.
2: Oh, jeez. Had a boy, Matt.
3: Got a nose ball.
0: Yeah, you do. So England used to have this keeper on the national team. His name was David James. And they used to
1: call him... Two first names, don't trust him.
0: Yeah, they used to call him the vampire keeper.
1: Why?
0: Because he was afraid of crosses. This was the exact opposite with Jordan Pickford.
3: That's pretty good.
0: He played fantastic for the Three Lions. And that atmosphere in Mexico was absolutely incredible. They hadn't lost a match there in 13 years. And England goes out there and beats them. That was a phenomenal performance. The second penalty, the goal by Mexico. I don't like the whole kicking the guy's leg. It's a penalty. I think it's a little soft because obviously Kane's trying to kick the ball away. But that is an impressive win. And all of a sudden, England gets a favorable draw here thanks to Norway, although the way Erling Haaland is playing, watch out.
1: Yeah.
0: But instead of getting Brazil in the quarters, you get Norway. You got to like that matchup if you're England. You got to love that matchup.
1: Today, Portugal plays Spain at 1 o'clock in Dallas. It might be Cristiano Ronaldo's final match of the World Cup. He did tell the media this is his last World Cup when he spoke on Sunday. Spain has still not been scored on. Portugal, they've had to claw for a couple of their wins in this tournament.
0: Yeah, this is going to be a big-time, fantastic match. By the way, these are two of the co-hosts for the next World Cup coming up. And there's playing weird games in Argentina. It's like a weird World Cup thing they got going in 4 years from now.
1: So that goes at 1 o'clock in Dallas. Later, the Americans face Belgium in Seattle. That goes at 6 o'clock. Plenty of controversy.

0: American star striker Flaherin Balogun will play. Had a straight red card in their previous match. That means he should be suspended for the next game, but FIFA suspended the ban, reversed the ban,
1: yeah, they
0: changed the ban.
1: The red card. Yeah.
0: A little call from old 57 to FIFA president Gianni Infantino, and all of a sudden the American striker is going to play in this match today.
1: Yeah, at the same time, that probably shouldn't have been a red card to begin with. It was a bad call, and all of a sudden the Americans need their president to call in a favor, and boom, Bob's your uncle. He's playing in that match tonight. And Seattle has been the hotbed for Team USA here. It's been the best city facility that they've played in at the World Cup. So you get Belgium all the way into the Pacific Northwest. Belgium, they're a good side. They're a veteran side. But a lot of finger pointing and arguing on the sideline. I'm fascinated to see what they're going to look like tonight.
0: So I don't have the standings in front of me, but I do know who has teams left in the tournament as far as our draft here at the Big Show.
2: I've got it for you.
0: Shan still has three teams. He's got Spain, Belgium, and Morocco. Gronner down to one team, the favorites, France.
1: Mm.
0: I've got Switzerland, Colombia, and Egypt, are actually all on the same side of the bracket. George has England, Norway, USA, and Argentina. Woo-hoo! And Kron just with Portugal.
1: Kron's going to be out today, maybe.
0: Yeah, Kron and Gron are both looking at their last chance here, although France is a pretty good one to have as your last chance.
2: Matt, I think I'll be in longer than you.
0: Yeah, I have no idea.
1: So what's the standings here?
2: George, you're in first. You got 55 points because you got a couple round of 16 wins. Connor and I tied second with 40 points. Matt has 30. Kron has 10.
1: Oh, my stars and stripes win tonight. Start running away with this thing.
2: I don't know why you're like having so much fun doing this. It's actually kind of ridiculous.
1: What, the USA?
2: Just completely cheering for the Americans every single day.
1: I like the American soccer team. I've always had a soft spot for them.
2: Why?
1: At the World Cup. Because they're always counted out.
2: Let's do it again.
1: Yeah. And Landon Donovan's hair is incredible.
2: Yeah, good for
1: even
2: him.
1: Clint Dempsey's like, hey, you know, because they play together. It's like, yeah, just like your hair. And there's like, he's like, well, come on, man. Why are we going to talk about my hair all the time?
2: He posted a video, and the first thing
1: it looks
2: did,
1: good.
2: First thing he did is he's like, oh, geez, having a bad hair day. And he's like, clearly pointing it out. You're like, all right, man.
1: No.
2: Good for you. Right. If it was USA Turkey, who would he cheer for?
1: Ooh, Clint Dempsey?
2: No, Landon Donovan.
1: Oh.
2: There's a joke in there. It's okay. Let's move on.
1: Next.
0: Okay. Offer sheet madness across the NHL on Friday. Leo Carlson signed an offer sheet with the Philadelphia Flyers, so they have until Friday to match it. This is a 5-year contract at $18 million.
1: Good Lord.
0: Per season. Almost all signing bonus money, too. They can match, and then they'll have Leo Carlson at $18 million for the next 5 years.
1: Uh-huh.
0: Or they cannot match, and they get 4 first-round picks. So what this week is all about is finding what can you get for 4 first-round picks that belong to the Philadelphia Flyers.
1: Can you get Leo Carlson?
0: Can you get Larkin with 2 of them?
2: Yes.
1: Downgrade.
0: Agreed, Leo Carlson does not want to be there, they have to match it. Pat Verbeek literally came out and was like, if anyone offer sheets our guy, we're going to match it. And if you say no, you have no more standing. Like, no one will take you seriously. You're Pat Verbeek. You're strong, hard-nosed in your will. What I say goes. What I get my way. So now they have to match it, essentially.
1: So didn't Elliot say something like, if Pat Verbeek matches it, it's a total...
0: bless you. Oh, my Jesus. Goodness.
1: Jesus.
0: If that they was put humongous.
1: Yeah, I know. There's something in the studio that just gets me.
0: It's me.
1: It's the air. I'm allergic to Rose.
0: What's up?
1: Apparently, it puts a cataclysmic dent in his entire life philosophy.
0: Yeah, it's 100% it.
1: Yeah.
0: Like, if you're going to be Pat Verbeek and this is going to be your strong, like, your byline of what your career is as a general manager, you have to match this. But I also love the fact that after he has taken a couple of his players...
1: Are you sure they're going to match?
0: You have to.
1: I don't know.
2: You can't.
1: Well, they have an internal salary cap. That's the problem,
0: I totally agree with you. I actually think that there is a serious discussion to be had about this. But I think that my point here is that if you are Pat Verbeek and you are who you say you are, you have to match this.
1: Now, also, at the same time, the subplot in this is the Flyers going, yeah, we're good. We're not going to do it. We got a young team. We're just going to let it run.
0: Then the other subplot about this.
1: I'm like, he was lying. Yeah. Pro sports lying?
2: This is payback. This is complete payback for the Cutter Gauthier stuff.
1: Yeah.
2: And like, Verbeek is well known to not be the best GM to deal with. And Briere also has not had a big moment in the NHL. This is,
1: you know what,
2: is Briere just laying it on the table.
1: We need more of this because
0: agents usually say that Pat Verbeek is a pain to deal with. And I love the fact that the star player was like, oh, you want to try and nickel and dime me? How about this? You have to match this.
1: Two things to note about all of this. Number one, the player always has to sign the offer sheet, number one.
0: Yes. If you are an RFA, teams are allowed to reach out to you to talk as of June 30th. So that's when you can kind of start getting the work done there. That's how that'll be.
1: And the way this works so beautifully, unlike the Jason Robertson thing, is he's not arbitration eligible.
0: No. And the other thing here
1: that's why it was the perfect storm to do this offer sheet for him.
0: And you know, we're talking about a lot of player empowerment around the NHL. This is just another one that we're seeing here. And
2: he's the highest paid player in the league.
0: Yeah.
1: Should Leo Carlson be the highest paid player in the league?
0: No, but he's an exceptionally good player.
1: I've been trumpeting this for years. Hockey's the only sport where we're like, okay, this guy makes this, so this guy should make this. It doesn't matter. Look at the NFL. There was a time where, years ago, Joe Flacco was the highest paid player in the NFL.
0: Yeah.
1: It's just when you sign your deal, how it happens. This, like, comparable contracts needs to be thrown in the trash.
2: It does
1: There's
2: matter.
1: No way Leo Carlson should be the highest paid player in the NHL. But he's going to be because of the factors into consideration on how he signs, when he signs, how things worked out.
0: Mm-hmm.
1: That's just the way this is going to start to go from now on. So we need to throw comparables out the window.
2: It does matter when you're on this team. Like, now Leo Carlson has all the pressure of being the highest paid player in the league. Like, that's it's absolutely a factor. And on his team, he's now the $18 million guy. If he has a bad 15 games to start the season, that's all we're going to talk about.
1: Okay, but where does Leo Carlson rank in best young centers in the NHL?
0: He's up there. He's top,
1: top
0: 10.
2: He's an incredible player. Well, I'm a huge fan.
0: It depends on what you mean by young centers.
1: Under 24.
0: But like, oh, yeah, for sure. Without a doubt.
1: Franchise pieces.
0: Yes.
1: How many franchise pieces? I'd rather have him over Bedard, probably.
0: Probably. Celebrini's the guy that I think you start getting into a conversation with.
1: I take Celebrini over Carlson 100 times out of 100.
0: But apart from that, I don't know if there's a whole lot of guys.
1: And there's a lot of comparisons about, there's talk Fantilli in Columbus. Fantilli's a good player, but he ain't Leo Carlson.
0: No.
2: He's not.
1: But he could be really good.
2: Because they were drafted back to back.
0: The biggest thing here for me is that, you know, we talk so much about, oh, free agency sucks now because people take care of their business like a year before. This is why. Exactly why.
2: Well, so a year ago, just before July 1, there's a quote from Leo Carlson. They asked him about like a potential of a $9.5 to $10 million. And he said, I mean, I'd take that all day. That's so cool. And so they didn't sign that. And here he is making $18 million a year later. It's a catastrophic.
0: And here's the other thing, too. Like, if you do choose not to match and you just let him go and you take the four first-round picks, your first year back in the playoffs in like a decade.
1: And you've just killed all the momentum.
0: All of it.
1: But
0: then at the same time, if you take him at $18 million, what are you signing Cutter Gauthier and Beckett Seneca to?
2: Yeah.
1: And you're going to have a lot of holes in your roster.
2: They have under $10 million in cap space.
0: They also just signed A.J. Greer for like $4 million.
2: That's
0: like,
1: why, which is still, I
0: well,
1: can't.
0: Now you're like,
2: a complete disaster.
0: Oops.
1: We could have used an extra $2 million here.
0: We could have used
1: in the cap.
0: $3 million probably. This is probably $1 million player, guys. What are we talking about?
1: There is some impact on the Calgary Flames.
0: Ducks play in the division.
1: Yeah, that's, you want to see your division rival suffer.
2: I
1: want to see more of this in the NHL. It's smart. Because there isn't too much player movement because of all these no moves. But when you do something like this, player movement.
2: This is something I've been on for a long time. I would not be shocked if Zach Whitecloud ends up being an Anaheim Duck throughout all this. The cheap defenseman you retain on it, and they give you picks, and you have to take one of the contracts. But I just makes way
0: maybe
2: too
0: you get
2: much
0: one
2: sense.
0: Of their young defensemen out of it.
2: Wow.
0: Maybe not like one of the big guys, but
2: I mean, Zellweger would have been perfect.
1: Leo Carlson is probably going to make like less Tyson on his Hines. Next deal.
0: Carlson, less? No.
1: You don't think so?
0: No.
1: He'll make north of $18 million in 5 years?
0: Where the cap will be. And I actually do think by the end of it, he'll be living up to it. And there will be more $18 million players in the league.
1: Yeah.
0: I think some of the numbers we're about to start seeing are going to go crazy.
3: Okay.
0: Because not only did the GMs get $10 million, the agents were given $10 million on every team.
1: Give me a percentage that the Ducks don't match.
3: Ooh, 5.
0: 5 to 10.
1: You think it's that low? I think it's higher than that.
0: I go back to your entire identity. Like, if you're not going to match, you may as well step down from your position as general manager of the Anaheim Ducks and let someone else do it.
1: Sure, I get all
0: that. Who actually, like, stands on their, like, 10 toes down. You said it. You got to do it.
1: So the Flyers obviously know that the Ducks ownership doesn't want to spend too much money too.
0: Did you see this? The structure of this contract? It's insane.
1: And
0: he's making like $850K salary for all of these years.
1: We know that we get lost in the minutia of what makes the team better, what you should do with your picks. But somebody's got to sign the checks for all of this.
0: And
1: maybe the ownership's
0: the Flyers are owned by a giant corporation.
1: Yeah,
0: like, Comcast
1: is
0: huge.
1: This money.
0: Yeah.
1: We don't want to front load this deal. We just don't want to do that. It just doesn't make any sense.
0: But then again, if you're the owner, you're like, Pat Verbeek, how the hell did we get in this position?
1: Yeah.
0: Because it's also important. We should mention Pavel Minchikov almost got offer sheeted on the weekend too, but he ended up signing an extension with the Ducks. He gets 5 years at $7.2 million a season. Because he was going to sign an offer sheet too.
2: He basically brought that offer and said, here's the deal. Can you match this? And they go, yes.
0: Yeah.
2: Let's just avoid the pain.
0: And Frank Seravalli reporting that Minchikov really wanted to stay in Anaheim. And there are some genuine questions about Leo Carlson's desire to be in Anaheim around the league as this has started to percolate a little bit more over the weekend.
2: I bet you see a Ducks trade today, like within a couple hours. Like, I just wouldn't be shocked.
0: Yeah, they've got to do something. Some point this week. I just love that they've been put under the gun. So Minchikov gets the extension. Yegor Shinnikov got 3 years at 6.25 to remain with the Penguins. Maverick Bork signed for 6 years at 5.5 per in Nashville. Ooh. Jamie Benn is back in Dallas. I actually don't love that. And McKenna and Stenberg both signed their ELCs.
1: Stunning. She loves too, Pittsburgh.
0: Yeah, she loves and Blomqvist both signed their extensions too. So
1: apparently they really like Stu Skinner in Pittsburgh, but they think she loves still has a higher ceiling, which is interesting.
0: Calgary guy, Stuart Skinner.
1: Yeah.
0: He's in our town.
1: There you
0: go. He lives here now.
2: Just real quick, Aaron Portsline said if the Flyers don't get Leo Carlson, they might just turn right to Adam Fantilli and just offer sheet him. So here we are.
1: Listen, the Flyers have a history of doing this.
0: Yes.
1: Years and years ago, too.
2: They actually
1: tried to get Shea Weber.
2: Oh, yeah, of course. Yeah.
1: Yeah. I love that they do. This is good for the league.
0: Yep. I agree.
1: It is.
0: Get your business done early.
1: Yep.
0: All right. Let's get to the Jays and the Mariners. We will be brief on this because, oh, boy, I'll tell you.
4: He broke his big
2: Can I do this one?
0: Yeah, go ahead.
2: Okay. The Jays haven't scored since Friday. And
0: Cease was really good on Friday.
2: The pitchers have been good.
0: Trey Savage was good on Sunday. Bieber was terrible on Saturday. Yeah. That guy can't play.
2: He sucks.
0: So, they ended up being outscored 50-0 Saturday and Sunday, although they did win 2-0 in the opener Friday. So now they're down to San Francisco, and they will play the Giants. That'll get going at 7:30. It's going to be a Gossman start here today.
2: Former Giant.
1: Yeah, 24 innings, their longest streak of futility since 2019, I think.
0: That's no pretty sick.
1: Run.
0: Yeah, that's really
1: 24
0: good.
1: 24 innings. Imagine if you drove to Seattle from the mainland to watch the Jays. You could see a run.
2: There's so many fans out there.
1: Imagine if you bought tickets for all three games of that series and you didn't even see a run from the last two.
0: Do you know the Jays?
1: Imagine you're just sitting there going, please score a run. I spent all this money on tickets. I can't even see a run.
0: Vladdy, by the way, has declined his invitation to the All-Star game.
1: As he should.
0: To rest his back. I don't even know how he got invited.
1: He got voted in.
2: It's just the fans.
1: It's the fans.
2: The MLB All-Star system
0: I hate that much fan input on the All-Star.
2: I'm going to say
0: with all due respect to the fans.
1: I guess.
0: So stupid.
1: Because it's not for me.
0: Agree. But at the same time, we talk about these guys like they're All-Star. You're like, he's a five-time All-Star. He's not a five-time All-Star. He doesn't deserve to be an All-Star this year.
1: No, he doesn't.
2: There should be zero fan involvement in All-Star voting.
0: I am a fan if you want to do like a player per side, per league or whatever. But it can't be everybody.
1: The entire country gets behind
0: it. Ernie Clement beat him in voting.
2: Ernie Clement was the leading American League vote getter.
0: Yeah.
1: It's absurd.
0: Yeah. Well, once again, should he be an All-Star? No.
1: Should he be getting more votes than
2: should
1: Aaron
2: be an All-Star.
1: Judge?
2: No.
1: And I know Judge got hurt, but what are we doing here?
0: Even though he got hurt,
1: yeah,
0: the point is still valid.
1: Aaron Judge, Christ's sake.
0: Right. Okay. At the John Deere Classic, Chris Goddard posted a 9-under Sunday to capture his third win of the season.
1: Chris Goddard won all these smaller tournaments.
0: Yeah.
1: Chris Goddard. Yeah,
0: well, he won the Sony Open and the Phoenix Open, the Waste Management, so not bad. Now, he did need some help. Ben Coles, who's had a couple of chances to win tournaments, had it in control, par on 18, you're feeling great. And instead, he tried to, like, saw off an 8-iron and pulled it left. It went in the water. He ends up with a double bogey on 18 and finishes tied for third at 18-under. So Goddard, watching from the range, ends up being the champion of the John Deere Classic. Also at Wimbledon, Felix Auger-Aliassime is off to the quarterfinals after another marathon match, a 5-set victory over Alejandro Davidovich of Spain. Now, FAA is going to play Novak Djokovic in the quarterfinals tomorrow.
1: Now, a couple things. FAA with Davidovich Fokina.
0: Yeah, he was really not happy with him.
1: Hey? No, did you see how they handshake?
4: Yeah.
0: You want to call it a handshake?
1: No, he kind of like bumped into him, kind of like, ooh, that wasn't good by FAA. I like the fire.
0: FAA didn't like that there was like an injury timeout that Davidovich used during the match.
1: Yeah, but he kind of looked like he did turn his ankle really bad.
0: He said like abuse of the rule. He was really upset about it, and that's what led to him kind of being like
1: that. Yeah, and we'll see what...
0: I love when tennis players get petty.
1: Yeah, we'll see what that looks like for Djokovic and...
0: How are you feeling?
1: My guy doesn't have too much time left. With all respect to FA, I hope Djokovic cleans his claw.
0: I see what you mean. Yeah.
1: This could be the last Wimbledon he's playing.
0: Fair enough.
1: FAA, this is the longest, this is the best Wimbledon he's had in years, ever.
0: Yeah. Some of the best players tennis he's played in his career.
1: So it'll be interesting. I just hope FAA can keep it together upstairs to keep this thing close. Although he's the third seat.
0: Sure. Djokovic is the 7, and I'm like... Okay. Yeah. From the CFL, the Red Blacks now 0-4. They lost to the Riders 27-22 Friday
1: night.
0: They're going
1: to be the team, aren't they?
0: Huh?
1: They're going to be the team, aren't they?
0: The Red Blacks?
1: Is it this year the playoff format?
0: Did they change? No, next year.
1: Oh, I was going to say.
0: Next year they're going to the 1.
1: They're
0: going
1: to be the team.
0: They were going
1: to be the team this year if that was the case. Yeah. Like, you're the team?
0: Man, Jake Mayer's out there just doing his best.
1: Really?
0: Trying,
1: picks?
0: Yeah. Well, he's having dreams of him behind a desk as an accountant. So, it's time
1: to... Nothing wrong with that if that's what you do.
0: Yeah,
1: I like numbers.
0: Completely. Great.
1: Some people really like math.
0: Some people end up making way more money than they ever did playing football. I'll tell you that
1: much.
0: True. The Lions got a victory. They beat up on the Elks up in Kelowna. Cody Fajardo threw 3 interceptions in the loss. So the Lions now have a loss, or a win, and the Elks now have a loss. All is right. And then yesterday it was Bo and the Ticats hosting the Blue Bombers.
1: Oh, no.
0: Ugly injury for Bo Levi Mitchell in this one. He got sacked just the third time he's been sacked all season.
1: What?
0: And his ankle just snapped.
1: Exploded.
0: Yeah,
1: his leg is broken. He's out for the year.
0: He had to immediately get taken to
1: a
0: hospital.
1: Not a doctor.
0: Yeah.
1: I don't have a medical degree. I'm really bad at science.
0: He's 36.
1: That leg's broken.
0: He's had a couple of great years of health, and he's been playing really good since he got to Hamilton, so that was hard to watch.
1: It's not as bad as the Kone broken leg.
0: No, it was not that bad.
1: We would have seen the bone poke through, but the sock kind of blocked it.
0: Yeah.
1: This ankle, it's not supposed to roll that way.
0: Also, Zach Kolaros left this game with injuries. So up until, week 5, we did have lots of good health for quarterbacks, and now the constant problem with the CFL is kind of poking its head out here.
1: The biggest news around Zach Kolaros this weekend?
0: Didn't get to go to Taylor's wedding.
1: No, his boy, Travis Kelce, got
0: couldn't
1: married.
0: Make it couldn't to MSG.
1: He goes, man, when you're a quarterback, you got to miss some things. It's my job.
0: He also said, I can't believe they didn't look at our schedule.
1: Yeah. Okay. Yeah. Madison Square Garden, too. What was the security like for that thing? Did you get in?
2: I was asked to be security for that.
0: Saw a video of people waiting outside for security to give them, like, thrown-away desserts.
1: Yes, and the people were eating them. I saw that.
0: I was like, this is sad.
1: Yeah.
0: Calgary Soccer Clubs were in Ottawa this weekend. Sergio Camargo with the 9th-minute goal sparked a 3-goal first half for Cavalry. They defeat Atletico Ottawa 3-0. The Wild did not fare as well. They lost to the first place Ottawa Rapid 3-1. They continue to search for their first win of the season. The Surge earned their second win of the season, went into Langley and beat the Bandits 9-2-84. Next game for them is a Stampede game at the Dome Thursday night. They also did lose to the Mamba, but hey, second win of the season.
1: All right.
0: Great job, everybody. That's just so, so good. Good night and good luck.
5: And good night and good luck to you, sir.
1: 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I don't know. We'll ask him next. 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
4: Calgary traffic update.
6: Westbound on McKenzie Lake Boulevard at Deerfoot Trail Southeast, there's a crash block in the right lane. You're going to want to watch out for crews on scene and approach that area with caution. Eastbound Stoney has a two-vehicle collision partially blocking the left shoulder. It's not causing much for delays at the moment, but still a good idea to watch out for this one as we approach the morning rush. And for transit riders, a heads up, there's a technical issue this morning stopping real-time bus and train info from showing up properly on their transit app. Until it's fixed, you'll want to use the trip planner on the city's website for accurate schedules. Calgary Transit is actively working to get that transit app issue resolved. In the traffic center, I'm Leo Erdelein. 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
1: What are we giving away?
0: We are giving away two pairs of tickets to see the Calgary Stampeders take on Montreal July 18th. We got to do it on the Jason.Mortgage text line, powered by Jason.Mortgage. 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Here's the text topic. We know the whole Leo Carlson offer sheet thing is pretty big right now. It's big news in the NHL. Probably the only news we got right now going in the NHL. Here's the text topic. If someone offer sheeted you, what would be the compensation?
1: That's good.
0: If someone offer sheeted you, what would be the compensation? Smoking a pancake? I don't know. What would it be? Maybe a couple coffees and
1: it would be lost,
0: a
1: George.
0: Donut? What would be the compensation? 960-960, name and location on the Jason.Mortgage text line. If someone offer sheeted you, what would be the compensation? We'll give this away coming up at 8:30 after we talk to Adnan Virk at 8 o'clock. It's a thinker this morning on a Monday.
1: Hopefully people are clever on a Monday morning after the 3 days of Stampede.
0: After the first weekend of Stampede, yeah. Where everyone is just like...
2: I'm feeling really sharp.
0: Yeah.
1: Yeah.
0: Dialed? You've been great today.
1: No excuses.
0: Yeah. I like talking to Maddie about the World Cup because I have to marry it to like hockey stuff so you can understand.
2: Well,
0: like
2: it's yesterday. Not that I understand. It's so that I care.
0: Okay. So yesterday, Brazil... Right?
1: Ooh, yeah.
0: So this is what and again, you're not a big soccer guy. So Carlo Ancelotti is the manager of Brazil. So Brazil's known for this beautiful style of soccer, the Samba Kings.
1: Sexy.
0: You know, put the ball around, play with style. And it's not good enough just to win, but you got to win with style. So what they did, what he did was like turning the Boston Bruins into a high skill, no physical team. That's what he did to Brazil. They only had the ball 34% of the time yesterday, losing to Norway.
1: You can't win like that, George.
0: No, you can't.
1: No.
2: Yeah. And that's what I said. That's exactly what I said.
0: Erling Haaland is.
1: Yes, I
0: He's
1: do.
0: He's a superhero for Norway.
1: Yes.
0: That guy's just scoring goals all over the place right now.
1: He scored two caps yesterday.
0: No, he scored two. He had a brace. A cap isn't when you play for your country.
1: Oh. Well, he did well for his country.
2: He's got many caps.
0: Pretty good. Pretty good.
2: Good for
1: Which
2: him.
1: Which wasn't bad. The premier game was Mexico-England.
0: Oh, that was an incredible
1: match. That was unbelievable.
2: Look at you.
1: Yeah.
0: The premier game. That was one of the best. It was the best game of the tournament.
1: You know what? It was a game of good quality.
0: Did you like that?
1: Yeah.
0: Did you see, can you show him the Jordan Henderson celebration, please?
2: Oh, yeah, I can.
0: Did you see this?
1: No. After the game was over, I turned.
0: Did you see at the end where the guy got the yellow card?
2: They didn't show this on
0: the
2: broadcast either.
0: You know when the guy got the yellow card for arguing the ref when he's wearing the little...
1: On the side is this little penny?
0: He's wearing the penny?
1: Yeah.
0: Yeah. So he had an incident that happened right when the match ended. So watch. He's going to celebrate.
2: Slow motion.
0: Watch it, Cron.
2: He's coming over. Oh, hand slipped. Hand slipped.
1: Oh, that's good.
0: That thing snapped.
2: Sun nap.
1: You know what? Bench players, that is the, you got it on the bench, guys lipping each other. That's, I know there's a lot of emotion sitting there not being able to do anything, and you want to be a part of it.
0: Yeah.
1: But keep your mouth shut.
0: Did you see some of the videos of the Mexican fans letting off fireworks in front of the England hotel? You know they're just wearing hearing protection, right? Just put on some noise-canceling headphones and just chill.
1: That happens everywhere, does it not? I mean, no,
0: Does it happen in Calgary?
1: Well, like that,
0: like in the playoffs, we should find out whoever they're playing and just like play like drums banging all night?
1: Well, we have to get into the playoffs to find out.
0: That's true.
1: But we will, right? It's not. I mean, this is a world game, right? And you're playing in Mexico in a World Cup game in your home building. Like, of course, your country's going to go crazy for it, you know. And what they booked 14 hotels to try and hide from the Mexican people.
0: Yeah.
1: It's like really when the big bus shows up and you show up at a hotel, all their little buddies are like, "Hey, England's staying here. Wow, you got me."
0: Yeah,
1: they're trying to pull a fast one. Right, sleep on the bus tonight, boys. Nobody can find us. We'll sleep under a bridge. A
0: lot of fun. A lot of fun that match. We got a cracker of a match today. Mouth watering, as they say. Crunch.
1: Portugal, Spain, 1 o'clock.
0: Oh,
1: look out!
0: Oh boy,
1: Spain's winning that one. Unfortunately, and I'll be out of the tournament.
0: Yeah, you want to know the standings?
1: No, I'm fine. I'm fine with it.
0: Okay,
1: I've accepted where I am in the standings. I don't care anymore. I got one team left. It's Portugal. Of course, they're going to get smoked.
0: If my Stars and Stripes win today, I got four teams left.
1: Well, yeah, you got the whole, you know, just you got the guy making phone calls, bringing his players back from
3: the red cards. I like that.
1: Big, you know what? Why don't you make a phone call and just say, hey, listen, we're done playing. We'll just win the tournament,
2: yeah,
1: take the cup, and just celebrate.
2: Right? Yeah, no problem. Great.
3: That wasn't a red card, though, so it was kind of like a wrong
1: one. But who cares?
2: But at the same time, they haven't rescinded the red card. The ban is just postponed for a year. Like, he's still going to have to serve it in a year.
3: Yeah, I know.
2: It would be different if they were like, it's not a penalty and we're rescinding it. They're just doing something they've never done before because 57 called it a favor.
3: Listen, FIFA is, we...
1: Can be bought?
3: No kidding.
2: Why? It's just another reason for me to be like, you know, no, I don't like this.
3: Why?
2: This is not good.
3: What do you mean they can be bought? They, you know, what's next? They put a World Cup in a country of fewer than 2 million people in the middle of the desert?
1: Right? Huh? How does that work?
3: Wait, that actually happened.
1: You know what I don't like to? I was listening to
3: You
1: some...
3: know what also grinds my gears, sticks in my craw?
1: This is World... I love watching this stuff. Don't get me wrong. I've been sitting glued to my TV watching matches. I'm actually having a good time with this. I like that it's on in the middle of the day and in the evening. You come home. Yep. Like, it's unbelievable, right? Yes. I just got a kick. Was it the Paraguay-France game?
3: Yep.
1: Where, I mean, that was a, you know, when France is that good and Paraguay doesn't actually match their skill,
2: yes.
1: You try to pull them down. Like, that's how it works. They're not going to elevate
2: France.
1: Come
2: hang out in the mud with us.
1: And then it's in every sport. When you know you're not good enough and you're outclassed, you spear them, you grab them, you hold them, you punch them in the face.
2: You become insufferable.
1: Exactly. And everybody's like, oh, my God, this isn't football. And and so... You're listening to all these post comments, and they're like, "Yeah, you know, I can't believe the referee didn't. He was watching this play, and it should have been a penalty." It's like every player lies to the referee every game for 90 minutes. They roll around, they dive, they cry, they grab their ankle, and nobody's looking at me. I'll pop back up, and they're like, "You missed that call."
2: Yeah,
1: your pure job is trying to embarrass the referee for 90 minutes.
2: Yes.
1: And you get mad at him when he doesn't make a call. I understand his strategy. You let me have my rant. I get it. It's just hard to watch these guys. I know there's more to it than that. I'm not a soccer fan, so I can't,
2: extremely frustrating.
1: It's just from a new guy really watching it, it's like, oh my God, guys, just play the game.
3: Now, can I ask you one more soccer question?
1: Please.
3: From somebody who knows zero about soccer.
1: I'm learning, though.
3: What were your thoughts on Alphonso Davies? So he said he felt something in his hamstring. Then they gave him an MRI. The MRI came back clean, yet he still didn't play for Canada.
1: I don't know. Like
3: on Saturday.
1: I know running sucks for me. Just from my, I'm going to dumb this down to my level. I've had a pulled hammy before. That's not fun. You see those guys bursting down the field,
3: right?
1: Flying.
3: But you also didn't have the treatment or anything. And he's played in the tournament.
1: So I don't understand what happened there. So it's obviously there's an internal struggle between the coach and the player. No.
3: Yes. Something's going on there
1: for sure.
3: And now it feels like he chose club over country.
1: Ooh, that's a spicy meatball right there.
3: Because he knows where his bread is buttered.
1: Yeah, so they say, right?
3: Yeah, at Bayern Munich.
1: Right.
3: So, and they literally, Bayern Munich had a team doctor or physio, whatever it is, with Canada, just specifically for Alphonso Davies, and he didn't play. They gave him an MRI cron. He came back clean. There's no injury, but he says he couldn't trust it.
1: Really?
3: Yeah, because he's been dealing with injuries here the last year and a half.
1: Yeah, he has been a bit of a walking band-aid the last year and a half, eh?
3: Right, but in the most important match of this country's history, he didn't play.
1: So he chose the money.
3: Did he choose club over country?
1: Well, hey.
3: He might have.
1: I'm the wrong guy to ask. Sounds like it. I'd have to do my own research.
3: I just told you what happened.
1: Right. But we also talk about, too, Matthew Tkachuk playing in that, Four Nations final with, like, he's basically falling apart, said he was good to play, couldn't move, right? And there's a choice between... If what's actually going on, maybe the player, maybe he's one of those guys too that feels, hey, there's a little tweak. I can't give my country my all. Who knows? I don't want to condemn the guy, but it's kind of sickening if it's true.
3: Yep. Well, what's the movie clip? If you're hurt, you can play. If you're injured, you can't.
1: Well, there's a difference.
3: Essentially what it is.
1: There's a difference.
3: No, I definitely know what it is. It's not the broken sternum that Tkachuk tried to play against Vegas, where his brother was spoon-feeding him mashed potatoes, I guess, or something, and helping him out of bed.
2: Well, and the other part
3: his
2: about...
3: his head with a cold compress.
1: Well, you know what?
2: The other thing about that is that Tkachuk was a disaster when he was bad in the Stanley Cup final. Like, he was terrible. Like, even Alphonso Davies at 75% is better than everybody else you have.
3: Yeah.
1: Speaking of broken sternums, I was a 21-year-old rookie, and I got called up to the Flames.
2: Uh-huh.
1: And I think Roman Turek had a concussion, and so Noodles was playing. He had a broken sternum, and then called me up, and I'm like, I'm playing. And Daryl's like, you're backing up tonight. And I'm like, what? this guy's got a broken chest. Like, yeah, throw me in there. Come on, help me out here.
3: It was like a broken sternum.
1: Like, it was like fractured. I don't know what it was. I mean, broken. It's not ripped apart.
4: Rather than have you play.
1: Yeah. So, and to add insult to injury, you know what the score was?
4: What?
1: 1-0 Calgary. Noodles got a shutout. They played against the Oilers. I'm like, what?
2: Well, back then, you could have taken the Oilers for sure.
1: Oh, absolutely. Yeah. Right.
2: Not a group.
1: No kidding.
5: But every time you made a save, ugh.
1: Well, and Noodles, like, in the impression, like, I don't know how much longer I can do this. I'm like, I'm ready to go anytime you're done. I'm ready to go. Give me a chance.
4: I've been waiting.
3: Have you ever got a little rabid punch in the sternum?
1: In the solar plexus?
3: No, in the sternum.
1: What's the solar plexus?
3: I don't know. But you get a little punch in the sternum. Yeah. So, you know, when you're young and stupid and you do stupid stuff?
1: When you're young.
3: Yeah. So I remember,
2: Stampede.
3: Yeah, Stampede.
2: It's literally.
3: Back to my first summer job at the Skyline Tower. For some reason in this one summer, we decided to give each other sternum punches when we were carrying really heavy stuff. And then you didn't want to drop it because you'd have to clean everything up. Right. So all of a sudden you got like six flats of strawberries you're carrying.
1: Yep.
3: You want to drop them. And all of a sudden a guy runs over and gives you a punch in the sternum. And you're like, oh.
1: Yeah, that sucks.
3: Not good. So you'd be lying in bed going, man, my sternum's really sore.
1: Yeah, it hurts.
3: It hurts. The sternum hurts.
1: Or when you're young, too, and you're playing bag tag, where you're just running around, just picking guys right in the...
3: Bag
1: wham! And you're down on the ground. It's not good.
3: Hey, you want to give our sponsor some love before we dive into some offer sheet madness?
1: Love it. 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
2: Can I share two World Cup things?
3: Yeah, sure.
2: One, Sepp Blatter called out this American thing.
3: Oh, yeah, here we go.
2: And he was like, this is crazy.
3: It's
2: like,
3: hilarious which that he like, calls anything. Yeah,
2: it's like, you?
3: Yeah.
2: Stay in your lane, bro. What are you talking about?
1: Does Stephen A. Smith have anything to say? Yeah,
3: more? Sepp Blatter, the guy who can't even leave Switzerland because he'll get immediately arrested.
2: Yes, that guy.
3: Can't even leave anywhere.
2: Watching on a Switzerland old television Sepp. Is just firing off tweets about how the... And the other thing, you know Alistair Johnston?
3: The Canadian?
2: Yeah. Yeah, well, he was flying home, and Fly Frontier took him to the wrong city and lost his bags. So if anyone sees Alistair Johnston wandering around the U.S., pick him up.
3: What do you mean they took him to the wrong city?
2: I don't know. He tweeted out.
3: No, that's more of an out. That's how do you get problem. On a plane? The plane doesn't all of a sudden go to a different city.
2: Listen, this is what it says. Learned my lesson today. Never fly Frontier, even if it's the only direct flight available. Genuinely look for multi-stop red-eye flights before flying with them. I'm still not sure where my bags are, and I'm in the wrong city somehow.
3: How's that possible?
1: I don't know.
2: It was last night, so.
1: I want to save that tweet 24 hours, then tweet it out, because you might have made a mistake there.
3: Yeah, you're boarding a plane. I'm supposed to go to Seattle. Now boarding to Salt Lake City.
1: Now boarding to the opposite of Seattle.
3: Yeah.
1: Like, what are we doing said here? Seattle. I'm there. Let's go.
3: What are we doing here?
2: No. Yeah.
3: All right, Croner, it took us a while to get here. We might as well even break.
1: A lot of hijinks.
3: The offer sheet.
1: A lot of hijinks.
3: Yeah. Make sure 960-960, name and location of the Jason.Mortgage text line. If someone offer sheeted you, what would be the compensation? There's some good ones flying in on the text line already. Love it.
1: I would imagine some clever texts on Monday morning.
3: Do you, I like this stuff. In an age where there's so much lack of player movement because of all these no trades, I love the Flyers going out and just dropping the hammer on the Ducks. There is a bit of a history between the two, the whole, Cutter Gauthier stuff. And I love the fact that the Flyers lied through their teeth in all of this, too. They're like, we're good. We got a young team. We're not going to do anything. Oh, actually, we have an offer sheet cooked up. And I think the one thing that kind of we all forget about all of this, Croner, is the player has to sign the offer sheet. So Leo's cool playing in Philly for 18 sheets a year. And why wouldn't he be?
1: I love it.
3: Yeah.
1: Like, In a league, too, that's gone kind of like it's friendship. You know what I mean? You watch these guys. They're all, let's take pictures before games and handshake. And, I hope I didn't hit you too hard during the regular season. And all this is fun. And it's it's an old boys club, too. And, the management area where guys make deals with buddies. And then there's more to it. I'm not behind the scenes. But you just kind of see the players are you have to perform night in and night out. And you got to earn your way up there. And that's the way it should be. And it's nice to see a little animosity. It's nice to see a little bit of screw you. It's nice to see, hey, you know what? I want to screw them over. A little bit of personal emotion in this. I love it. And it takes a little balls to sign an offer sheet, but when you put $18 million in front of a 21-year-old kid, like, yeah, I'll sign that. Why not? You know, even if I suck, I get $90 million, right? It's bonus laden right off the start. And Pat Verbeek had said, too, that he will match any offer that comes his way. So he's said it now. Now we'll see what he does. They're going to match it for sure.
2: They have to.
1: They have to.
2: Or else he has to step down. Like, but you could never work in the NHL again if you don't match this.
1: Well, and they just that Minchikov just signed too. Why do you think that happened?
2: Because there were more offer sheets. Exactly. And apparently there was like four teams that were trying to get Carlson to an offer sheet. He ended up picking Philadelphia.
1: Like, I love this. You know, and you have to have stones to sign it, right? Because the way the most hockey players are built, I mean, that kind of mindset's shifting out of the players now. But for a lot of years, you're grateful to be there. You don't want to disrupt the team. You don't want to be a distraction. Just sign your contract. You go through the motions a little bit. And then the stars can kind of duke it out a little bit if they mm-hmm. want to go to bat. But your up-and-comers, your rookies, you don't have a lane to fight.
2: From now on out, you are not going to see players like this get to RFA.
1: Oh, no.
2: Yeah, if you have a management team worth their salt, you will not have a player of this caliber get to this point. He should have been signed before last season started. It's the same thing with Dustin Wolf. Like, you think about all the offer sheets rolling around. Imagine how much we'd be wondering about Dustin Wolf if he was still unsigned.
1: That's the first thing I thought of, honestly.
2: In a league starving for goalies. Someone could have thrown the money at you.
3: Yeah, but it wouldn't have been the four first round picks, though. Would have been
2: no. It's different. It wouldn't have been over $12 million.
3: Right.
2: But the point is that you just get yourself in these positions mm-hmm. that there's a lot of question marks now. Yeah. Because like, what happened? Like, I'm with Cronor. You're gonna match, but then there's two things. Either way, you still have a tough problem to solve, because mm-hmm. if you don't match, you have four first-round picks, but your team just got back into the playoffs is not interested in four first-round picks. So you have to get some stuff with those picks now. So that's if you don't match. If you do match, your top player is now getting paid $18 million, and you still have to sign Beckett Seneca, and you still have to sign Cutter Gauthier at some point here. You're going to have to sign the rest of those defensemen that are young and upcoming. You're going to have to sign Dostal. Like, all of a sudden, that extra $10 million that everybody got on the cap increase this year is getting used up pretty quickly. Cutter Gauthier is an RFA. Like, on your toes, Verbeek. You got to be ready.
1: They're coming.
2: I love it.
1: I think this is fantastic.
2: And I think part of this, too, is the fact that Verbeek has been such like I'm a hard-nosed guy. And if you're the agent and you're Leo Carlson, you're like, well, why don't I just sign an offer sheet? And then I don't even have to talk to this guy.
1: How much fun to be right now to be an agent?
2: Oh,
1: man, you
2: feel like a king.
1: Oh, just go walk in there. You know, you forgot to take the coat hanger out of your shirt in the morning. You're walking around with two big fake briefcases, walking into a meeting, swinging your arms. Hey, Patty. Yeah, it's Mr. Verbeek. Yeah, whatever.
3: You're walking in like that Vince McMahon meme.
2: Yeah,
3: strutting your arms.
1: Listen, this is what's going to happen. Yeah. I only have 10 minutes.
2: Yeah.
1: But I'm going to take two and I'm going to get out of here. I don't even need you to say anything. This is what's happening. Just want to let you know. Give me a call sometime.
2: Yeah. You got my number. Yeah. Call my. Peace. Make sure you set up a date with my assistant.
1: And for a guy like Pat Verbeek, too, the way he played the game, how like just hard nose of a guy he is, like, don't you think right now he'd probably want to grab these guys and just rip them in half?
2: Oh, of course. God forbid he comes across his player in real life at this point.
3: Okay, let's play that scenario where the Ducks don't match and this happens and he signs with the Flyers. Would the Flyers have any buyer's remorse in any of this?
2: I wouldn't.
3: No?
1: I don't think so.
3: Four firsts, 18 schmil a year.
1: And it sounds like a lot of money. For sure, he's the highest paid player. He's 21 years old.
2: But if you got Leo Carlson, you feel like you're probably picking first round picks 20 to 32. Like, you're like, this is we got back in the playoffs.
3: We have a number one center.
2: We have a bona fide number one center. We've seen some, like, we love what we saw from the Boston
1: Porter
2: kid. Porter Martone.
1: Yeah. Mm.
2: Like, things are coming along here. We got a goalie we can trust for the first time in forever.
3: Guys together,
1: yeah.
2: Oh, dude.
3: And if that happens, I would assume that the Munchkov trade would happen.
2: Adios. See ya.
1: Oh yeah.
3: That would be on the high on the priority list there for Philadelphia.
2: But even then, maybe you get more good assets back.
3: Yeah, I love Shan and Rose don't think they're gonna match. I think there's a higher percentage here that they don't match. And I think maybe the Ducks should like, we'll take the four first round picks and we'll try to do something else with it. That's what Maddie was saying. Yeah. But I'm like, okay. But does Larkin even want to go there? Would he even go there?
2: Convince Larkin to go to Anaheim.
3: Play with Jackson Lacombe?
2: Yeah, that's like, the thing. Who's the American Olympian?
3: That's what I mean. Who are the boys on that team?
1: Yeah.
3: You're like, okay.
1: Maybe you could have a change of heart like Werenski. Hey, listen, you know, maybe
2: who said the Fantilli thing? Shan, was that you?
3: I said the Fantilli
2: thing. You said the Fantilli thing?
3: Like, Fantilli's a good player, very good player, but he ain't Leo Carlson.
2: That was maybe what some people were talking about, was you just take those four first-round picks, and all of a sudden you just offer sheet Adam Fantilli at a lower number,
3: yeah.
2: So you still get a number one center.
3: But can you do that, or they have to be your own?
2: But they have their own.
3: Oh, okay. They have all four?
2: Yeah.
3: Yeah, okay.
2: So you
3: this is such good stuff.
5: And that was Portsline in Columbus. He's like the reporter there. So.
3: Yeah.
2: So that tells you Columbus is starting to be a little worried.
3: Yeah.
2: I also wonder if we just get like a signing for Fantilli or something like that pretty quick here.
1: People are just getting locked up. 40 years. Can't go anywhere.
2: But I like that the insiders are like, finally, July 2nd. And the GM's like, not this year.
1: Hey, wait a second.
2: I got a lot of cap space to spend.
1: Or you're boarding your flight to the opposite of Seattle?
3: But it's
1: sit
3: crazy.
1: Back down.
2: It's the opposite of Seattle.
3: But it's crazy about, like, you'd figure that Leo Carlson has the world by the balls there.
1: Oh, absolutely.
3: You're playing in Anaheim. You're living in California. You have a young team that will compete for a Stanley. I'd be like, I'm going to go to Philly.
2: Do you know what I
3: like money.
2: I do really wonder about the Verbeek thing. Like,
3: you think that's what it is? Well, and playing for Joel Quenneville, maybe.
2: Sure, that's another good point.
3: I don't know.
2: But my thing here, the reason I bring up Verbeek is like, look at the Sabres. What happened when they switched over their GM?
3: It just feels like, why? Like,
2: I just think sometimes when there is a GM who, you know, they are around every day, they're on the plane, they're talking to the players. Like, when there is a GM you don't like, I think that it's a factor.
3: And
2: I just think that we've had two examples recently, that this and the Sabres being able to turn it around after Kevin Adams got jettisoned, that maybe that is a little bit more of a factor nowadays than it ever was.
3: And maybe old Leo Carlson's like, yeah, I'm going to sign this. Anaheim's going to pay me. I'm not going anywhere. Or maybe he's like, I just want to make the bank. There could be that
1: but
3: too.
1: But he's 21. In his mind, he's thinking, you know what? I got 10 years, maybe more, to try and win a cup. Why not put some money in the bank and go see what Philly's doing?
3: Why not give me security?
1: And it's 5 years.
2: So
1: when his contract's done, he's what, 26?
2: Is Philly or Anaheim in a better position to win now? I'd say coin toss. Whichever team has Carlson is in a better place to win.
3: Yeah, and that's what's interesting to me. And I know Maddie keeps saying everything comes back to Montreal, but it's in the same league. All these guys are taking way less money to stay in Montreal with that horrendous tax situation in Quebec. And then all of a sudden, Anaheim's like 18 million sheets, 18 sheets for Leo Carlson. Like, Demidov takes way below market value. All of them have taken below market value. And then Anaheim, they're like, oh, we're just going to step on the throat of the Ducks here. And the Flyers are like, we're going to put you in a position. It's crazy how this is happening in the league at the same time.
1: It's exciting, George.
3: When you have one team that isn't and one team that is.
1: I know. It's you're the envy of the league when your players want to stay there and they want to play and they'll work with you to stay there, right?
3: Yeah.
1: And that's not every team has that, as we obviously see.
3: Yeah, and
1: it's like the Bruins were like that, too. Guys were taking haircuts to stay in Boston.
3: Yeah, and the thing is, too, like, let's say, for instance, the Flames offer sheeted Leo Carlson. Okay, if you're the Ducks, you're like, that could be a number one pick next year.
1: Could be. Yeah, exactly.
3: The Flyers are a playoff team. That's why this is such the perfect storm. Everything has worked out. If you're a bad team doing an offer sheet, you're like, okay,
1: sure.
2: Well, yeah, it's like, if he was on the Avalanche, do you think he signs this? No. But because you are the guy on the Ducks, like, you can make this call.
3: Yeah. It's so interesting. It's so fascinating. What?
2: Nope, nothing. You're good. I'm just trying to talk to Shan.
3: Okay. All right. Straight ahead, we'll look more around the NHL. The Penguins taking Shelovs over Stu Skinner. We'll ask Brent Cron about that next. Big Show, Russick and Rose, Sportsnet 960, The Fan.
6: Calgary Traffic Update. In the 660 Traffic Center, I'm Leo Erdeline. We have a collision at Stoney and Sarcee Trail in the southwest this morning. You can expect some delays moving through that stretch. And take it easy as you come up on it. Downtown drivers, you'll want to watch out for a two-vehicle crash at 12th Ave and 1st Street Southeast. This one's blocking the intersection, creating some delays through that stretch. So give yourself a little bit of extra time to move around the area. The earlier volume on eastbound Glenmore over the reservoir is eased off now. It's now only backed up to just before the exit to Crowchild. Northbound Deerfoot at the Iverstrung Bridge, we have the light delays backed up to 24th Street / Douglasdale Boulevard. And a heads up for transit riders, real-time bus and train updates aren't showing up properly in the transit app right now. Until that's sorted, the trip planner on the city's website is your best bet to check your route. Work is underway to resolve the transit app issue. 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

0: we have actually two pairs of tickets to give away to the Stamps and Owls coming up on July 18th. 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It's the only casino, sports, and lottery app that sends all the revenue back to the province. So when you play on Alberta, it stays in Alberta. 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If you gamble, use your game sense. Adnan Virk, MLB, NHL Network. On the Blue Jays not scoring a run in their last 24 innings. That's a lot of fun if you went to Seattle this past weekend. Watch the Jays.
1: They're really struggling, hey?
0: You know, that's why we have you here. Oh, Rich up.
1: Yeah, I got it covered, boys.
0: You got it covered.
2: Josh Snyder said they got bullied by fastballs the last 2 days.
0: Oh, boy. And we also got the obligatory, should they fire John Schneider? Because that's his fault. We can't hit
2: Well, him. Yesterday, the game ends, and Jamie Campbell is like, do they have to start talking about bigger changes? And I'm like, I don't know if the manager is it, but I do think it's time to start.
1: How many dingers does Vladdy have?
0: Do you know how many home runs Vlad has hit at
2: home this year? How many fingers do you have on one hand?
1: He's got five. Four and a half?
2: I think it's four.
0: I think he has four homers. You know how many he has at home
2: this
0: year?
2: Thumb doesn't count.
1: Come again there, George.
0: How many home runs he's hit at the Rogers Center this year?
1: Zero.
0: Correct.
1: Oh, nil. Boy.
0: Nil. Ah. After watching all the soccer. Nil.
1: How much money does he make a year?
2: Dude, can you imagine you go to the World
0: Cup. He's on the first year of a $500 million contract.
2: Pardon me. You go to the World Series. You're all fired up. You're like, this team is not going anywhere. I'm going to get some season tickets. I'm going to see Vladdy hit some dingers. And it's July and you haven't seen him go yard once.
0: Yeah, they will. They can still make the playoffs here. The American
1: League
0: blows.
1: Are they in a weak division?
0: Yeah, the American League blows. So there's a chance they can still make the playoffs. And the Yankees are starting to struggle mightily ever since Aaron Judge got hurt. Shocker. We've been talking a lot of offer sheets here, Cronner. This is from David Pagnotta, tweet yesterday. With Michkov signing for around 7.4 AAV, if the Ducks match the Carlson 18 million AAV, that gives Anaheim less than 10 million in cap space

0: which won't be enough for Gauthier. If all three stay, Ducks have moves to make. Oh boy, it's too bad to be the Ducks.
1: Oh,
0: hey, but these are good problems to have here for Anaheim. Honestly,
1: agreed.
0: They are good. You have good players. But, you got to sign.
2: But well, you're being into a corner.
1: But yeah.
2: We've done a great job of drafting and developing, but we can't keep anybody.
1: Yeah, now we can't retain him.
0: They did a great job of taking Carlson near the top of the draft. What an incredible pick.
1: As soon as they get good, we basically send them out the door or scare them off. So I don't know. I don't know what Pavrobeek does after this. Like, this feels like such just malpractice of like the highest order, because he's the tough guy in the room and now his team is getting absolutely waxed and free in the offseason.
0: You think there's a scenario where they match the offer and then he trades Leo Carlson to another team?
1: You're not allowed to trade someone for a year.
0: So for a year. So you think that maybe next year is like, okay, I don't like this. But again, why would you trade a guy who was top three center under the age of 24 in the league?
2: Remember when Jeremy Swayman held out against Boston, right? And how awful that situation was for a year, and you'd have to listen to Boston management just carve that guy. He was late to training camp, had a bad year. Everybody's like, come on, man. Like, take one for the team. This is Boston. You got to take a haircut. You got to fit into the culture around. He's like, no, I'm worth more. And now you watch a 21-year-old Leo Carlson just go, you know what? Let's go, right? You're paying me more than Crosby, than McDavid, than, you know.
1: Now.
2: It's changing the landscape. You can't compare it because it's different. I get it. But the landscape is definitely changing it. It's like, I love this. This makes you pay attention because you can be cutthroat, and it's cutthroat in the business world. It's not on the ice. It's like, hey, you got an asset I'd like. This is the offer. Let's go. And the players are having more and more, because how many offer sheets? I saw a list. There hasn't been too many offer sheets over the last whatever it's been, right? A while.
1: No, you've got Aho, Kotkaniemi, this one.
2: Broberg,
1: Holloway. What was the one that got matched? Wasn't there one that got matched last summer?
2: Yeah, I can't remember.
1: I can't recall, but Barrett Hayton one still hangs in the balance. That hasn't gotten figured
0: out. Ask the Oilers how it is not to match.
2: Right. And for not an exorbitant amount either, right? Like, these are up-and-coming players that they desperately needed. Didn't know how bad they needed them.
0: Yeah, how the fortunes in the Oilers would have changed if they would have actually kept those two young players instead of doing all these stupid moves. And now we're hearing maybe Tarasenko might go there. You're like, okay.
2: Yeah.
0: Great. See,
1: it's just Claude Giroux. It's just older Roslovic.
0: Yeah. It's like Claude Giroux. I'm like, okay.
2: Like,
0: cool.
1: It doesn't feel like a Giroux team.
2: No, it doesn't.
0: But that's been floating around.
2: And how much success has that guy had too? Like, you know, he's been a good, you know, regular season player, and he's Philly and Ottawa, right? And didn't Staal say too? Yeah, we're going to let Giroux go test the market, and we'll save a spot for him here for a little while and see what he finds.
1: Yeah, it's like when Ottawa is like, we're probably good.
2: Yeah,
1: that tells me that I would also probably be good.
2: You're going to send him to, it's like getting Skinner, not Stewart, the other Skinner. To go up to the Oilers. It's like, hey, we'll give you a sec. Like, no thanks.
1: Yeah, he'll totally find it again here. No.
2: Yeah.
1: Washed.
2: New structure.
1: Washed.
2: Like, you go to the Leafs too, right? They got Bobrovsky, he's 38. Like, you said, I get it. Cool. You need a guy with, and he takes care of himself. I get it. But be weary too. Right?
0: 38.
2: Yeah. Stolarz is what? He's not no spring chicken. He's 34.
0: Stolarz can't stay healthy.
2: No, he can't at all. But Stolarz can't stay healthy because he's not number one guy. He's, right? You play him 25 games, he's the best goalie in the planet.
0: The Leafs just signed a lot of
2: bodies. Rubbish.
0: Yeah. Like,
2: sorry, soccer
0: They
2: mode.
0: Signed bodies. That's all they did.
2: For sure.
0: And they needed bodies, and I get it. But
2: Jack Roslovic?
0: The Leafs scare you right now?
2: No. Nick Paul coming up?
0: That's what I mean. Like
2: 8 points last year?
0: The Leafs got Bobrovsky. Great. Are they going to score? Can Matthews score 40
2: Can they get the puck
0: year?
2: Out of their own end?
0: Yeah. Can Matthews score 40 goals this year?
2: Oh, boy.
0: He's going to have to if they're going to make the playoffs.
1: Can he? I think he can if he's healthy, but I do think that there's reasons to question his health.
0: Exactly.
1: You know, I also wondered if Jack Eichel was ever going to be a competitive player in the NHL because he had neck issues, and then he got it sorted, and he came back, and he's top 10 centerman in the NHL. Yep. So I'm not counting him out, but I would lean no, at least for the upcoming season. But
0: The Penguins re-upped Shelov's Yeah. Arters. And they, the reason apparently, because they liked Stu Skinner in Pittsburgh, but they think Shelovs has more of upside, and that's why they decided to pick him over Stu Skinner. Would have you done the same thing, Mr. Brinkron?
2: Yes, Stewie's a backup goaltender, right?
0: Whoa, okay.
2: That's what he is. He's a qualified, he could be a 1B. What you see is what you get out of him, right? That's the peak of Stuart Skinner, right? He's a big body.
0: Who's a better goalie right now, Stu Skinner or Freddie Anderson?
1: Freddie.
2: Well.
1: Isn't it?
0: Oh, hang on. That's why I'm asking him.
2: Freddie's just, like, they're the same goaltender. The only reason why I say Stewie Skinner is because he's younger, right? Mm. But they're the same goaltender. They just haven't had the same team.
1: One of them actually won.
0: Yeah.
2: It's, one of them's a winner.
0: Well, sort of, when they
1: the first three games of the series
0: cleaned up the mess.
2: Yeah. Well, but they're the, but we talked
1: one guy's got his name on the cup.
2: Yeah. We talked about this Thursday. They're the same goaltender. They don't move very much. Their feet aren't overly good.
0: Yeah.
2: Right. But they're National Hockey League goaltenders. I'm not trying to take away the fact that they're not good goalies. It's all relative in that league. But the way Skinner plays, he's a good he's a trusted backup goaltender. He can play 40 games. He can play 35 and be good. But you see, when you get he can't play long stretches of games. He can't. He has to have a reset. And the same thing with Freddie Anderson. Freddie was a ghost this season, and he got in he kind of bounced back in the playoffs, which is all that mattered. But I would go with Shelovs too, right? He's performed well. He's younger. He's more athletic. He's got a bit of a, he's not a blocky style. He's a battler. He competes. Stu is a guy that can go and make your tandem better. But if you give him the reins, it's just, he's not going to be that guy for you, right? And that's just the bottom line for me. We saw him in Edmonton. He's better than what they have now. But they pinned him. They didn't get a save. They don't play defense. It's not Skinner's fault, but they don't play defense. Jarry had a complete meltdown two games in, saying that we need to play better defense. Like, whoa, whoa, whoa.
0: Yeah.
2: Whoa. Slow down here. You played six.
1: This is how we do it.
2: 120 minutes for the Oilers. Like, everybody knows they're a tire fire defensively. We know that. You can't say that. But a guy like Skinner, I mean, it'd be nice to have him in tandem, but they got that Russian kid, that lefty, that's supposed to be really good, the goaltender for Pittsburgh there, mm-hmm. too, that they want to bring up. And he's shown flashes that he can take over, too, right? So Stu goes to Winnipeg. I don't know if they're anticipating.
1: It's a pricey tandem.
2: It is a very pricey. But you're getting a deal on Hellebuck at 8.5. Like,
0: yeah.
2: And you know he's going to eventually be gone. And Stu is better than Comrie because Comrie can't win a game.
1: Yeah, Comrie's not very good.
2: Right? It's like having a backup goaltender with Kiprusoff here. It's like you just know the team completely changes. You can't win. It's just the way it works.
0: Your Dallas Stars made a move. They brought back Jamie Benn for 1 year.
2: Yeah, I saw that.
0: Rowe's not a fan.
2: I had a tough time with that too. You know, like, I don't know how much he's going to play, right? What did he sign for? $850?
1: Yep.
2: Right? He wants to be back. He wants a cup. The organization wants him.
1: How do you healthy scratch your captain?
2: But I don't know if he's going to be the captain.
1: Hmm. How do you take the letter off him? Where do you put it?
0: On Heiskanen?
1: To me, it would have been way easier, especially given his play, not only in the regular season, but in the playoffs, to just
2: walk away.
1: Close that chapter.
2: Johnson, maybe?
1: Yeah.
2: Captain Johnson?
1: Wyatt? I don't know. Rupe, maybe?
2: Harley, after you tried to trade him to Columbus for Werenski?
1: Yeah. Like,
2: how do you make that better?
1: It's probably Heiskanen, but like, I think that's part of the problem with that team is I don't know if they have the best leadership in place. I don't know if everybody is on the same page. Like, I don't see Rantanen as a captain. I don't see Jason Robertson as a captain.
2: He's going to arbitration, too, is he not?
1: He sure is. That's always fun. I don't know. They have a collection of a lot of interesting pieces, but at the same time, it misses something for me. And I don't know if bringing Jamie Benn back was the right call.
0: Yeah, but we talked about all these deficiencies with the Stars, and who knows how this Robertson situation is going to bear itself out, but Jake Onger plays elite goaltending. They could get to the Stanley Cup.
2: Well, there's no issues there.
1: Wow.
2: Well, your goal, you know, but honestly, right? Like,
0: we can talk about all these warts the Dallas Stars have, and they bring back old ass Jamie Benn. That's fine. But if Jake Onger plays like he's capable of playing, but we haven't seen it in
2: 4 years?
0: Sure.
1: Yeah, but that's not really relevant to bringing back Jamie Benn. Like,
0: no,
1: I think that Jamie Benn's his time has passed him by.
0: Sure.
1: Like, yeah, you can tell me that, if Jake Oettinger played like the best goalie in the league, yes. But I think we've come to the point where he's not the best goalie in the league. He's on a high tier, not the top tier. but he's not going to win you series by yourself, and that's why you've put a really good team on the ice in front of him. And mm-hmm. and I just think that team doesn't play very well together. It's got a weird collection of players to me. I think it was huge not having Roope Hintz. I think without him, they're a completely different team.
0: Yep.
1: And I just think Rantanen and Robertson have always felt like the second best player on your team. And they're currently both trying to be paid like they're the best player on their team. And I don't know who the best player on their team is. I don't know if they're better than Miro Heiskanen.
0: Mm-hmm.
1: Strange club.
2: It's almost like you kind of soured a bit on Dallas. Like, I mean, I'm talking for me personally.
1: I very much have.
2: I'm always cheering for them, and they had put themselves in some great positions. And the Oilers took them out two years in a row in the conference final. The year prior, the 3 years ago, Vegas took Dallas out, and they went to the conference final 3 years in a row. This year, they got bounced the first round. It's like it just doesn't seem like they're the same kind of powerhouse kind of team feared. Yes, during the regular season, they got all the right stats and they got all the big guys playing. But when it comes to playoff time and crunch time, I don't know if it's...
1: I also think that there's a certain level of what the Oilers did here. Like, would you be better off if you had kept Stankoven around and you did have that next wave of younger players mm-hmm. that are continuing to come up in your franchise? Would it have been better to keep Maverick Bourque as part of your team rather than trade him away to Nashville, because now you're going to ask even more of Matt Duchene and Tyler Seguin and Jamie Benn? Like, I just think that at some point, like, these teams, like, yeah, well, he's a young player, but he's not a first liner, so we're going to pass on him. And the Stars would be in a better place if they had Logan Stankoven right now, if they had never gone down the Rantanen route.
0: But why did they get Rantanen? Because they couldn't get over that Western Conference final hump. So let's get a guy who's been a Stanley Cup, a beast in the playoffs, a Stanley Cup champion. Let's go get him to see if we can change our fortunes and finally get over that hump. I know what you're saying.
1: Yeah, ultimately, or else you could have just given Stankoven another year to kind of continue to grow.
0: But they ran out of patience. And that's why they went and got the Moose.
1: And you can say that about the Oilers. Did the Oilers have the patience to wait for Broberg and Holloway to continue taking steps? They should have. Instead, they tried to get guys that they thought were veterans that were going to be more impactful, and they ended up being way worse when they brought in Mangiapane and Skinner.
0: Yeah.
1: So,
0: patience is the key.
2: It's hard to do.
0: Calm.
2: Especially when everybody's yelling at you, telling you suck, and you got to make a move, and you got to listen to everybody, and you got to go to the grocery store.
0: Yep.
2: And get screamed at.
0: Are you going to come back Wednesday with us?
2: Absolutely.
0: Yeah, maybe we'll get some. We'll get the final word on this Carlson offer sheet.
1: Well, the Barrett Hayton one will be sorted by then.
0: Well, thank God, because I've been losing sleep about that. Well, hey, what's Seattle up to? Can we get the Seattle clip from Thursday?
1: Okay, so like, Shane Wright's getting traded, but I don't know where.
0: Where?
1: I don't know.
0: And why? Why
1: his agent was basically his agent basically came out and was like, Bodrell says we're going to be on a different team soon. So
0: like,
1: and I was like, where did the agent speak? Like, where did we hear this? And
2: why do they even say it? Like,
3: well, I don't know, dude.
0: Like, if you're the Flames, how interested should you be in Shane Wright?
1: I don't know.
2: He's a young kid.
1: A lot of buyer beware there.
0: But how much different is Shane Wright than what they just did with Nemec?
1: I feel like I've seen more with Nemec. Like, Nemec scored 10 even strength goals in 65 games.
0: There was an instance 2 years ago when Shane Wright started to score goals and started to really play well, right? That's what I mean. Is it that much different than Nemec? Because there's risk. There'd be a lot of risk acquiring Shane Wright.
1: Well,
0: he was supposed to be this number one center.
1: Yeah,
0: but very high in the draft in that weird COVID draft.
1: The other thing about watching Shane Wright is I'm like, he has opportunity in Seattle. Like, if you play good, you're going to get minutes there. It's not like you're buried behind other defensemen. Whereas Nemec, it became a numbers game there.
0: Is the juice worth the squeeze is what I'm asking.
1: If it's worth two first round picks plus, then no, I would say not. No.
0: There's I'm trading the 27 first.
1: Especially because you don't have,
0: the Flames, untouchable.
1: The Flames aren't trading their own picks. They only have one extra first now. Yeah. So, like, I don't know. Are you trading a prospect then? Like,
0: maybe
1: to get this done, but.
2: And you got
1: to
2: find 20 goals in the lineup because Coleman's gone.
1: But then again, it's a great point. But then again, or just don't find those. And that's also fine if you just want to just not find them. And we'll just do one more year of gritting our teeth and that'll be it. Please. That's all I'm playing.
2: We'll find a way.
1: Shut up.
0: give our sponsors some more love before we go.
1: find a way. They'll be 10 points out in March. Don't you worry. They'll be knocking on the door.
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3: Calgary traffic update.
4: Downtown drivers should be ready for delays. There's a crash at 12th Ave and 1st Street Southeast that has the intersection blocked, and it's slow and moving through that core stretch. Westbound Memorial's in rough shape this morning as well, with heavy stop-and-go traffic from the 4th Ave flyover through to St. George's Drive and almost up to the Deerfoot Interchange. Traffic on northbound Deerfoot tightening up too at the Irish Strong Bridge, where delays are now stretching past the Barlow Trail exit. Eastbound Glenmore has two slow patches, one over the reservoir with backups just past the Crowchild exit, another further east as you come up to the Deerfoot Interchange. And a heads up for transit riders, bus and train info still isn't showing up properly on the transit app. Until that's fixed, the trip planner on the city's website is your best way to check your route. 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

0: 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Sportsnet 960, The Fan. 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Stamps and Owls, July 18th, courtesy of our friends at Play Alberta. With all this Leo Carlson offer sheet stuff, we're asking you at 960, 960 in the Jason.Mortgage text line. Maybe we'll mix in a couple phone calls. If someone offer sheeted you, what would be the compensation? If someone offer sheeted you, what would be the compensation? 960, 960, name and location. Also, bottom of the hour, the latest edition of 32 Thoughts has dropped. The final one of the season. Who knows? Yeah. Unless something really big happens.
1: Well, I don't know. They didn't do an emergency pod for Leo Carlson's $18 million contract. So,
0: but they might. But
1: hey, if the Leafs sign someone similar to a Sissons, look out.
0: Boom. Big, huge news. So Elliot did his whole thing around the NHL. We'll play some audio when it pertains to the Calgary Flames. So we'll do some of that coming up at the bottom of the hour. We'll give away some tickets. But first, MLB NHL Network, NHL on Prime, author of Cinephile, our guy Adnan Virk for Power Play, perfect for day nights, family outings, or a corporate event. 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Adnan, good morning. How are you?
2: George, Maddie, good morning. Thanks as always for having me on. Love that move by the Philadelphia Flyers. What a brazen move by Danny Breer and Keith Jones. You need a game breaker. Too often, especially in the playoffs, they couldn't have anybody that scores. A pop gun offense. You know, I love connecting with my favorite players, but he was unable to get it going. Zegras got quiet. Screw it. Let's go get a 30 or 40 goal score. Give him $18 million a year. Leo Carlson, I don't think the Ducks are going to match. Just take the four first round picks. They should worry about re-signing Cutter Gauthier and some of the other young players. So, love the move by Danny Briere. Just having the Stones go out there and get a stud in Carlson.
0: I just love how you can never really believe what pro sports teams tell you. What did he do at this end of the year avail? It's like, yeah, we got a young team. We're not going to really do anything. Well, he has this giant offer sheet cooking up.
2: Yeah. Oh, 1,000%. Someone said to me, well, you know, Porter Martone's going to want this much. Like, who cares? Like, figure it out. Just go get the stars. Go get the players you need. Philadelphia clearly needed more offensive talent, period. They won a playoff series against the Penguins. They couldn't score against the Hurricanes. Leo Carlson is an excellent, young, dynamic scorer. Bam. Fill the void. Pay $90 million. And you re-sign Tyson Forster. You re-sign Dan Vladar, former Flame. I think that Martone will continue to develop. You got your, Alex Bumps and these other young players will hopefully coalesce. The Eagles will get signed at some point. Great move by Philly. Love it.
0: Yeah, a lot of fun. I like this in the NHL.
1: Alex Bump love. My goodness.
0: Yeah, we need this in the NHL. It's really good. How are the World Cup games being played in Philadelphia? How are people taking those games in?
2: Well, I wanted to mention that game last night. Unbelievable, George. I planned my weekend around it, quite frankly. I was like, because I was with our friend Patrick Dumont on Thursday, and he told me the game got moved to 2. I'm like, no. I said, I've got 4 hours of baseball, Sunday stretch on Peacock. I'll have to try to keep one eye on it. And then it got moved. I said, fantastic. I came home. I put the kids to bed. I said, I'm locked in. And that was a riveting match. I said, oh, my God. I couldn't believe the drama. And maybe, to be honest, George, the only soccer matches I've seen have been Canada and England. So, you know, I've been quite frankly very entertained, but I'm sure there's been some dogs along the way. I'm not telling you how great the Cape Verde match is, but I think last night's match, when you consider what's at stake, the pride involving both those countries, the fact the Azteca, they're making it sound like the black hole in Oakland. Like, that crowd is unbelievable. England weighing the weight of not having won since 66. Harry Kane, who's a superstar. That match and everything. I mean, the penalties, the red card. I'm like, oh, I couldn't believe England had a red card at the 55th minute. They hung on to win with 11 minutes of extra time. I go, oh, my God. Yeah. The goalie was unbelievable, punching balls out of there. And again, I mean, Jude obviously is great. Bellingham scores the 2 goals. But Kane scoring on that penalty, that was soccer at its finest last night.
0: Yeah, it was an incredible match.
1: A brace.
0: Did you? Yeah, good job, Rose. Did you see the broken wrist celebration?
2: No, I didn't. What was that?
1: Well, I don't know. What's the guy's name?
3: It's Jordan Henderson.
0: Jordan Henderson, who got the yellow card while he was arguing with the referee while wearing a penny.
1: Yeah.
0: You see that? And then he broke his wrist jumping over
1: one of the ad boards.
0: One of the ad boards. It fell on his wrist and broke his wrist.
1: It snapped like a twig.
2: Oh,
0: jinx.
2: And he my God.
1: Oh, you coke. Yeah, and he hasn't played like a minute in the tournament either.
2: Well, at least it's not a colossal loss now. But I mean, how do you feel if you're Brazil? Like, in Brazil, like, you couldn't beat Norway. I mean, I get it. Maybe Norway's better than I realize, but you're Brazil, for God's sakes. You're the greatest soccer team of all time, the greatest soccer nation, and a country of $5.5 million people, excuse me, and probably the budget that big, beat you. Like, and imagine what England's thinking. England's thinking, if we just beat Mexico at Azteca, this is one of the great wins in England's history, especially on the road in the World Cup. If we can beat that, we get the Norwegians. And again, I don't want to rubber stamp this thing. Maybe Norway ends up beating Brazil and England back-to-back, but it feels like England's going to be in the semifinals, which is remarkable.
0: And there's few teams in this world that have an identity. We talk about your Flyers and the Bruins, tough, hard-nosed hockey. That's ingrained into the fabric of their two teams. The Showtime Lakers, like got to put on a show. Brazil's all about beautiful passion, you know, artistry on the pitch, the Samba boys, everything. And then they hire Carlo Ancelotti, who turns them into a counter-punching team who had the ball 34% of the time. It's like, let's just strip away everything about our team just so we could, quote, win. Sometimes you just got to, you are who you are and play who you are.
2: Yeah, I couldn't agree more. I mean, if somebody said to me, what's more important, winning in your style or winning? I'm like, how's that even a question? Like, I don't give a damn. Like, just win the match. And as you said, Brazil is known for, you know, in many ways, the reason why it's called the beautiful game is because the Brazilian style of play. It's been so attractive. But for them to gag like that in a game like that against Norway, I mean, I can't think of how upsetting it is for Canada if we lose, right? We have a hockey summit. For Brazil to lose it, I mean, you screw up your chance to lead. Norway takes over, takes chances. I mean, they kicked their butt. This wasn't like a couple of fluky goals. This wasn't like a Maradona hand of God. Like, no, Norway took it to Brazil. Good for them.
0: Erling Haaland's a superhero, right?
2: Yeah, I mean, he's got the whole look, too. I mean, the guy looks like he's a character, you know, Game of Thrones or a Bond villain. I mean, pick whatever stereotype you want. But, yeah, they're going wild in Oslo. That guy's awesome.
0: Yeah, I love the celebration, too. The old rowing thing that they're doing with the drum, and he was beating the drum, and they have all these things. I love it. I think it's great.
1: Is there a lot of discussion about Fuller and Balogun's suspension being lifted?
2: Yeah, it seems to be a big talking point. Again, I live in America, so everybody here seems to be thrilled. As a relative neophyte to the World Cup, particularly the U.S. soccer team, I couldn't tell you how good the guy was, but even they made that joke. I think it's George's buddy, Alexi Lawless, just said that last night. He was like, 3 days ago, no one knew, maybe even a week ago, no one knew who Balogun was. And I'm like, no, this guy's awesome. He's so critical to USA soccer hopes. So the fact he's in fine, it feels a little fishy to me. I mean, again, as a guy who doesn't totally get it, I'm like, if you get the red card, you're not supposed to play, but I guess this guy's playing. I'm like, okay, well, you know, host country, do whatever you can to make USA happy. Apparently Trump made a goal. I'm like, hey, whatever it takes. I mean, I'm cheering for the U.S. I hope they beat Belgium. But, yeah, if I was Belgium, I understand their point saying it feels like April Fool's.
0: Yeah, it really does. Yeah, they went out there and did it. I can't get enough of the Zlatan, Thierry Henry panel from Fox. I eat it up. It's so good. It is so good.
2: They jettisoned Lawless because Alexi was sent out to Seattle last night because, again, that's where the USA-Belgium match is going to be. So he's out there with Clint Dempsey and the soft-spoken Stuart Holden. Like, watching them, I go, like, I know who Dempsey is. I obviously lost, but who's got, like, oh, that's Stuart Holden. But known for winning a couple of MLS Cups in Houston. I'm like, okay, I've heard the name, never really knew the guy, but I'm like, all right, he seems like it's interesting because he's like, again, like I said, soft-spoken. Normally these analysts are, like, loud and abrasive, a little bit obnoxious, like Lawless. Like, they're just proud to be loudmouths. This guy's, like, one of these, like, soft-spoken, you know, relatively quiet Americans. And then you get to Henri and Zlatan at the halftime of last night's match. And you're right, George. Like, everything those guys says just oozes expertise. I'm like, no, like, these guys are absolute legends of the game. They know what they're speaking. My only criticism of the British announcers, who I love, again, Fletch is unbelievable. They overuse the adjective brilliant. Oh, my God. The Brits really love their brilliant. Everything is brilliant, brilliant, brilliant. Can we throw in a superb, a terrific, a wonderful, an excellent, just brilliant shot making, just brilliant from here, brilliant goalkeeping. Yeah. Not everything is brilliant, okay? But it is brilliant.
1: Hey, I'm also done with clinical.
0: It's clinical finish.
2: Yeah, clinical enough of it. Well, that's a good point.
0: Watching that match last night, as you did, Owen Hargreaves, I don't know if you knew this, he's from Calgary. Yeah. Do you know that?
2: No, I did know that. Hargreaves, proud Calgarian. I wish you'd mention that a few more times.
0: He never did.
2: He's just waving the Union Jack.
0: He spent his first 16 years of his life here, Adnan. And he has that fake accent during the broadcast. Also, what drove me bananas... is they mentioned the altitude a million times in that broadcast yesterday. And he's I'm learning so much about altitude. I never knew. I'm like, you grew up in Calgary. This is what we have. It's the mountains.
1: It's our entire thing.
2: Well, and then it's a big difference, too. If you told me he lived in Calgary until he was six, I'm like, okay, fair enough. Like, you know, he's not really a Calgarian, although he technically is. But 16, like, bro, are you kidding me? Like, no, you're old enough to know who Theo Fleury is, okay?
0: You've
2: definitely experienced the mountains. You've been to Banff. Like, you're a Canadian, dude. If you're 0 to 16, that's a joke from the side. I'm aware of the altitude. And then to the fake accent, like, that's just garbage. Next thing he's going to tell me, his favorite meal is bangers and mash rather than poutine. Like, come on.
0: Get out of here.
1: Yeah, we're really considering repealing his...
0: My favorite fake accent was Lennox Lewis when he came up with that fake English accent he was having. I'm going to hit him with an arsenal of punches. I'm like, Lennox, you're from Kitchener via Jamaica. You're not English. Like, calm down here.
2: Yeah. Yeah, that was brutal. Like, bro, if we wanted to claim Lennox Lewis, rather than being a Kitchener guy, he wanted to be a Brit. I'm like, okay, congratulations. Go join the monarchy.
0: Hey, Adnan, what happens if Adnan Virk joining us, courtesy of Powerplay, Big Show, Russick and Rose, Sports 960, The Fan. What if you spend a lot of money as a Jays fan driving up to Seattle, then you watch 24 innings of no runs?
2: Oh, it was absolutely awful. And I swear, I had called it. I said, both these offenses right now starved. They're looking for any sort of run scoring, so let's hope it happens. And then it didn't. Like, it's always so much fun when you see the takeover of Blue Jays fans, particularly from Vancouver, you know, 2.5-3 hour drive to the Mariners game, and there's just nobody can score. Like, those are two putrid offenses. I looked yesterday going to that game. Jays had lost 8 of their last 11 games, yet 3 games back of the wild card. And I thought to myself, I'm going to stop saying the wild card part. Like, I'm just going to focus on the fact you've lost 8 of 11. Like, because it doesn't matter how many games back you are. Like, ultimately, there may be a team that is under 500 that makes the wild card. But that's a pretty distinct possibility at this point. We're going to have a sub-500 team as a third wild card. But if you're losing 8 of 11 and you can't score runs, you just don't have my attention. And it's still laughable to me that Vlad is an all-star. And again, I don't want to dump on the guy because it's the fans. Quite frankly, I'm calling him fellow Canadians. But I'm like, how is this guy an all-star? Now, credit to him. He said, well, I'm not going to go anyways. I got to work on my back and get right. One home run has last 39 games. And he's an all-star. Voted on, and have Nick Kurtz, who is one of the best hitters in baseball, and Ben Rice has had just a phenomenal season for the Yankees. Just, it shows that the All-Star game is just a bit of a joke when it comes to the fact it is truly a popularity contest, and it's for the fans. But I hope that Vlad just takes this time to get right, because unless he gets going, this Jays offense will continue to suffer. And congrats to Dylan Cease. You know, he's the ace of the staff. He's the only All-Star game deservedly. Ernie Clement, it's a weak position in general, let's be honest. So if he's starting at second base, I mean, it's absurd he's the leading vote getter. But again, props to Canada. We definitely stepped the ballot boxes. But yeah, the Jays Mariners, both of those teams should be ashamed of themselves. They gave us such a great ALCS a year ago. Another team can hit. Cal Raleigh's hitting .165.
1: Yeah.
2: Think about that. And then you could say he's been out. Okay, he's played 56 games. So he missed, all right, 25 to 30 games. He's missed a third of the season. He's still played two thirds of the season, and he's hitting .165. That is atrocious work out of the big dumper.
1: We were watching the broadcast, and at the end of yesterday's loss, Jamie Campbell's talking about big changes perhaps for the Blue Jays. If we're talking about big changes at this point, what do you think that looks like? Because, you know, we talked about earlier in the show, probably not John Schneider getting fired. So what would you think big changes look like for the Blue Jays?
2: Yeah, I'm surprised. I don't know what Jamie means by that, because as far as internal reinforcements, they're hoping to get Addison Barger back at some point, and they're hoping to get Anthony Santander back maybe for the last 2 months of the season, August, September. So internally, I don't see any big changes coming. In terms of potential moves he might be referring to, I mean, who exactly is getting traded? George Springer is limping through the final season of his contract. He's not going anywhere. Obviously, Vlad, they just signed year one of the deal. Like, what do you mean? Not trading Dalton Varsho somewhere? Like, the starting staff is what it is. You Savage, you feel pretty good about. Cease is an all-star. Gossman's been up and down. Bieber's been a disappointment. You know, Corbin was okay for a while. Now he's in the bullpen. So you're right. If someone says big changes, if I look at the roster and say, well, I can't see a major trade happening, I would think about management. But I'm with you. I can't see it, Matty. John Schneider going anywhere. He's still riding the honeymoon of getting this team to the World Series last year. And Ross Atkins and Shapiro, those guys are emboldened again after what happened last year. So I hate to say ask Jamie what he means, but I have no idea what he's talking about. I can't see any big changes coming to this team personally. Yeah,
1: I don't know what that might look like. He was, you know, I do think that we're at the point of the season where you have to get into that question, but I don't know what exactly it looks like. The other thing about Vlad is, would you think about maybe putting him on the IL for a little bit longer going into the All-Star break, or maybe coming out of it? Like, as much as this back thing feels like a problem, I also just wonder about getting away from the game for a little while, how beneficial that could be.
2: It's not a bad idea, and I do give him credit. As appalling as it is that he was named an All-Star, so then years from now we'll say, okay, he was a 12-time All-Star. And go, hey, one of those, you really should have an asterisk on it. He should not have been an All-Star that year. I do give him credit for his pain tolerance. I mean, one thing about Vlad, this guy doesn't go on the IL. Like, he is going to play week after week, and I'm sure there have been times he's been banged up, but he is remarkably durable and takes care of himself for a guy who's not svelte. I mean, I think he's lost weight over the years, but he's still not exactly a thin, trim guy, but still, he takes care of himself. So I give him credit for always playing. And you're right, maybe the back injury is more serious than people have realized. And credit to him for saying, no, I'm not going to go to the All-Star game. It's no point. I have to get right. And I think, yeah, if somebody said to him, you know, rather than just 3 days off, would 10 days off be more beneficial? You know, it's far more important that you're there for us in the dog days of August and the stretch run of September rather than just limping through July. Then I think that could be beneficial. Because as you said, sometimes it's more mental than physical. Like when Fernando Tatis was really slumping for the Padres, I wasn't advocating for an IL stint, but I'm going to give the guy a couple days off. Like there's something beneficial just sitting in the club is going to do. Just relax, get away a little bit, and we'll get back at it. So, yeah, I think that's certainly something on the table for Vlad. If he feels that way, he should take the time.
1: Also learned over the weekend, some umpires accepted buyouts and are going to retire at the end of the season. That includes C.B. Buckner, who's currently ranked 91 out of all 91 umpires in Major League Baseball. What do you think the reaction was for the players around the league to find out a guy like Buckner? And listen, there's some other bad umpires that are also retiring at the end of the year. But Buckner in particular, see ya.
2: Yeah, something about Buckner just always makes you realize you got to be careful about these guys, whether it's Bill or CB. And I think for CB Buckner, I'm sure he's a nice man. I'm sure he's a good guy. But for years, people have been crushing him. Like, I started working on baseball coverage at ESPN in 2013. And in the intervening 13 years, I've never heard a positive word said about CB Buckner from a former player. Now, at times, I take it with a grain of salt. Maybe these guys just pile on, they're being negative. But whether it's John Kruk or Curt Schilling, or Aaron Boone, or Alex Cora, or Harold Reynolds, or Dan Plesac, any of these guys, that Sean Casey that I've worked with, they've never been like, oh, C.B. Buckner, that guy is a great umpire. They've never said. They'll say Jim Joyce is a great umpire. There's certain guys they like a lot, but they're never said to me. The two guys they've always crushed are C.B. Buckner and Angel Hernandez.
0: Yep.
2: Those are the two guys they've always heard players are not fans of. So, as you said, to be ranked 91st of 91, I mean, that is appalling. And that's the one good news of the ABS is that you're truly being held accountable. Like, once replay came in, just on the bases, you go, hey, guys, you start screwing these up. You can't say, well, I'll just check on replay. Because if you keep getting the call along, eventually that's going to be a problem. And now the ABS, it's really glaring if somebody is incompetent at their jobs. So good for him for getting the buyout. He's been good for the game, at least involving entertainment purposes. But enough's enough.
1: It's so good, too, that he gets a buyout. He just doesn't get fired. He's going to get a pile of money out of this. So good.
0: Got to love the union.
1: Yeah, it's so good.
0: How many CBs have you met in your life?
1: I just know about CB's Drive-In.
0: That's it.
1: That's the only one here in town.
2: Yeah.
0: There you go.
2: I do remember the movie CB4, I believe, with Chris Rock.
0: Yes.
2: You know, in the early 90s, I want to say. Yeah. That's the only CB I can think of.
0: Yeah, he was at the Brazil match yesterday, but sitting beside Woody Harrelson, who was filling up his mouth with some broccoli. Look like some broccolini there during the Brazil match. Wow. They're both wearing Brazil gear. I'm like, yeah, Woody Harrelson, wow, repping the Canaries there with the hat. All right.
2: I was about to say, he just screams Rio de Janeiro, Woody Harrelson.
0: Yeah, absolutely, for sure. And Travis, as usual, pal, thanks.
2: Thank you, boys. Talk soon.
0: 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Adnan Virk. We just spoke to him on the Blue Jays. Let's shift our focus to the Flames. Elliot Friedman, 32 Thoughts, the latest podcast where they look around the NHL heading into the offseason, every team. Some interesting things, tidbits about the Calgary Flames. We'll play that for you straight ahead. 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Stamps and Alouettes on July 18th, courtesy of Play Alberta. 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And our lock of the day, courtesy of Play Alberta. All straight ahead. Big show. 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
4: Calgary Traffic Update. Westbound Memorial is having a rough go this morning as traffic is stacked up from the 4th Ave flyover almost to reaching the Deerfoot interchange, and the westbound 17th Ave exit into downtown isn't faring much better at the moment as well. Those slowdowns spilling straight onto southbound Deerfoot, where things are bunching up around 17th Ave. Southbound Deerfoot also backed up from Glenmore towards the Calf Road Bridge further south there. The downtown crash at 12th Ave and 1st Street Southeast has been cleared, which should help ease the volume coming in from Memorial and 17th. Northbound Deerfoot starting to see some volume again near the Irish Strong Bridge. Those backups routine to just before the Barlow exit. And a heads up for transit riders. Bus and train info still isn't showing up properly in the transit app. Until that's fixed, the trip planner on the city's website is your best option. Work continues on resolving the transit app issues. 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
6: Another two-strike pitch from Trey Savage. He struck him out. Punches out Judge on a slider. Third time he K's Judge, and his eighth strikeout in six shutout innings.
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1: Big Show, Russick and Rose. 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Still to come, your chance to win a pair of tickets to see the Stamps and Owls July 18th. With all this Leo Carlson offer sheet nonsense between the Flyers and the Ducks, we're asking you, if you were offer sheeted, what would be the compensation? 960, 960, name and location on the Jason.Mortgage text line. Our lock of the day, courtesy of Play Alberta, coming up. But first, an epic version, the War and Peace version of 32 Thoughts just dropped today. 4.5 hour podcast? Really? Okay. Apparently, Elliot and Kyle break down every single team in the NHL.
2: Last one
1: of the year. I guess that put that in your pipe and smoke it for 4 hours. There you go.
2: Okay.
1: Some interesting stuff on the Calgary Flames. Shan, what do you got for us here that you have pieced together when we have Brent Cron here in studio?
3: Simone Nemec. There's a lot on what other contracts could do for Simone Nemec. So see, they started with this.
4: Okay. Where are we at with Calgary? I imagine the big piece of business still to come is that whatever the next contract for Simone Nemec looks like.
5: Yeah. And you know what? That Minchukov thing changes it now.
4: Right. There's another one.
5: Like, that's going to affect the Nemec deal. I mean, if you're... I was talking about this with somebody. You know, if you're trying to do like a six or seven

0: Flames. Like, I am honestly surprised nobody has blown his socks off yet for White Cloud. I have to, I'm shocked at it.
1: Abby, could be one of those things where they're just waiting.
2: That's what I'm thinking.
1: What's the rush?
2: There's a lot of things. Like, the other thing about these competing teams with a lot of the elite players being available, like, if I'm an elite team, before I decide to spend all my assets on Zach Whitecloud, I'm absolutely positive that Zach Werenski is staying in Columbus, right? Like, there's other players around the league. I'm absolutely positive that Thomas Harley is not leaving the Dallas Stars. The Dallas does not want to do that. And I'm not spending my assets on a Whitecloud, who certainly would help a team that's trying to contend, but at the same time, maybe not as useful as obviously a superstar defenseman would be. Mm-hmm. So, yeah, that one I feel you could just kind of sit and wait on for a little bit, especially now that we've reached this point.
1: Yeah, it there's only that.
2: No rush.
1: There is a log jam on the Flames blue line for playing time, and it's more about Kuznetsov and Brustevich if Whitecloud starts the season here. That's all it is. And if you're a team at the deadline, doesn't Whitecloud seem like a really good trade deadline day thing?
2: 100%.
1: And maybe
2: especially if he plays well with Zane Parekh for a lot of the season.
1: And what's the worst thing? Maybe Parekh is super comfortable with Zach Whitecloud and he's putting up all these points and he's living up to expectations. You're like, maybe we keep Whitecloud around for a while. Like, what's the rush?
2: 100%.
1: Patience. Yeah. Mm-hmm. Patience is good. Next.
0: I'm watching Zari. I think it was a tough year for him and them last year. He was kind of on the market, off the market, on the market, off the market. He was on the market again this summer. How's everybody going to feel about, including himself, about coming back for another season?
1: Yeah, I don't know. Like, this one's
2: strange. Not overly strange. Like, we've been here with other players before, trying to get a little bit of clarity on kind of what his role is going to be with the organization. Still appears to be pretty muddy. I think that if you trade him now, you're not getting what you used for draft capital back in a deal. That's for sure. He was, what, 26th overall pick 5 to 6 years ago? So I don't think you're getting that back, anything like that. But sure, if that's the way you want to go, it does continue to alleviate the logjam of players. But I still go back to what we were talking about with, you know, the Dallas Stars and the Edmonton Oilers when Brent Cron was in here a little earlier on. Like, you kind of need that next wave of players to be taking over for your veteran guys. And he's certainly one of them at 24, right? So, I don't know. That's a tough one for me. Just with the injuries the last couple of years, has not really been able to find a consistent place. That's one that I just worry about him kind of finding it wherever he goes next. And sometimes, you reach these positions and you have to make the deal and you kind of have to move on for everybody to reach their potential, whether that's the Flames as an organization, whether that's the player in another organization. It would just be disappointing.
1: Yeah. Is he a winger? Is he a center? Do we have a definitive answer? I don't know.
2: The league's starving for centers. Like, I really would have liked to see him get more of a run here, but you have Frost, you have Backlund, you had Kadri, you brought in Strome. It's like, where is he playing?
1: Honestly, like, if I was the king of the Flames, if I was the grand poobah, I'd make sure he was the second line center of the team. I'd have Backlund at 3, I'd have Strome at 4, I'd have Frost play 1 because you want to trade Frost, and I'd give Zary an extended look as the team's second line center.
3: Yeah, that's what I would do. Square peg in a round hole. Like, they've tried it many, many times.
1: No, but he has looked good at center.
2: He has at points.
1: That's the thing. He's shown that he can play center and at a good center at the NHL level. Just we need to see more.
3: I don't think a good center at the NHL level we've really seen.
1: No, we have.
3: His best play came as
1: before he got the knee injury a year and a half ago.
3: Yeah, he looked fine, but then again, it was like he'd play center for 2 games, then winger for 5. Like,
1: no, I'm not talking last season. I'm talking the previous season.
3: Yeah, me too.
1: Like, yeah,
3: he looked best as a winger.
1: I don't know. But that's what I'm saying. That's what I would do to finally say, hey, I'm going to give him till Christmas to be the team's second line center. Give me an extended look. Can

0: you do this? Can you play this? What's it going to hurt? The Flames are in no position to make the playoffs. Wouldn't you rather have a definitive answer on Connor Zary by then?
1: Mm-hmm.
0: Let him play second line center till Christmas. And then you give Morgan Frost first line center minutes so you can deal that guy at the deadline because you're certainly not extending him.
1: Mm-hmm.
0: That's what I would do. Backlund at 3, Strome at 4. There you go.
1: He played like 5% of his season on the fourth line with Klapka and Lomberg last year. Like and he played a lot of it with Kadri and Farabee, and he played a lot of it with Backlund and Coleman. I just I would like to see him get more of a run in the middle. And you know, I just don't know if that's gonna be here anymore.
0: Yeah. Do you got any more?
2: Yeah, there's Elliot actually has heard a lot about Jonathan Huberdeau, so figured I'd play this.
0: Oh, okay.
3: So Jonathan Huberdeau has that hip resurfacing surgery. Have you heard much about his progress? Because I'm listening to Craig Conroy the other day, and he sounded more hopeful than confident that he was going to be good to go come the fall.
4: No, I'll worry about that in September.
1: Okay.
4: It's July.
3: All right.
4: Jonathan Huberdeau is a great guy. I'm not worrying about Jonathan Huberdeau in July.
2: There you go.
0: Okay. That makes sense.
1: Okay, so trade Coleman. Huberdeau's probably not going to play, maybe. Who knows? And maybe trade Zary, and all of a sudden your winger glut is cleared up. You know, yeah. You send Siplikov to the A or whatever the hell happens there.
2: He's going to be a beast, man.
1: Yeah, I'm sure. Sure of it.
2: I want him on a line with Sharon Govich and bring back Olofsson.
1: Play Strome in the middle of him, and we can just waste an entire season of a third line.
2: Like, fire me up.
1: Who cares?
2: Fire me up, man.
1: What?
0: Yeah.
1: Like, why?
2: Sign Tarasenko.
1: Yeah. Why? There are certain players this year that if they end up playing together for any extended stretches of time, malpractice. Like, every veteran should be playing with a kid. The kids should be playing more minutes than the veterans. That's going to be my big thing this year.
0: Yeah. They can't trade him, so he's going to be here forever. And I don't know, maybe never say never when it comes to contracts, but what do you want to retain on him?
1: He might never play again.
0: Yeah, he may not.
1: Like,
2: I don't know where we're seeing that, though. Like, it seems like he'll be able to play next year, and it's not that much of a concern. Like,
0: yeah, but how is he going to play? That's the thing, too.
1: Like, this is not a surgery that guys come back from and have long, fruitful careers.
0: Yeah. Patrick Kane's the only guy that everyone keeps talking about.
1: He's had, what, a year and a half, and he has not looked like himself. He's like a 55-point player.
0: Yeah.
1: There's points where there's flashes, but it's like, mm-hmm. Like, even if he comes back, what is the expectation?
0: Yeah. Got anything else?
2: No.
0: Okay. All right. There you go. Elliot, 4.5 hours of 32 Thoughts. More on the Calgary Flames. I'm sure we'll grab another tidbit by tomorrow. Put it on the show. I'm sure they're going to hammer it on the station the rest of the day. But there you go. There's some stuff on the Calgary Flames. You want to do our lock of the day, and then we'll do some giveaways?
1: Yeah, okay. We can.
0: All
1: do
0: right.
1: That.
0: Let's hit it, Gronner.
5: 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If you gamble, use your game sense.
0: What's the difference about Play Alberta? It's the only casino sports lottery app that sends all the revenue back to the province. When you play in Alberta, it stays in Alberta. Must be 18 plus to play. If you gamble, use your game sense. Shan, what did we do on Friday?
2: Well, guys, in first place is our guest pick segment because Stefan Lucchini hit a plus 120. So his unit's currently 0.2. Guest picks are 1-1. You guys are also 1-1. You guys are dead even. I had Ghana and Colombia under 2.5, parlayed with Argentina three-way against Cabo Verde, and that one didn't hit. So thanks, yeah, Argentina.
0: You'd think it would, but it didn't.
2: So I'm in last.
0: Okay. It's easy for me today. I'm going to tweet this out right now at George Russell.
2: You said it was easy last time.
0: I know. One's easy.
2: You guys said and over 2.5.
0: This is a ballsy pick. I'm taking Spain-Portugal, Rose.
1: Uh-huh.
0: First half total, under 0.5 goals.
1: Whoa. Okay.
0: I'm going to play a scoreless half. Spain has yet to concede a goal in the tournament, and Portugal has only given up one first half goal in their four matches at the World Cup. I think this is going to be very, very low scoring and very tight. Give me the under first half, 0.5. Spain and Portugal. Log it in.
1: Yeah, I'm not betting on the Blue Jays anymore. So I'm doing a World Cup game for you guys today, too. I have read that we are going to see some goals in the evening match today.
0: Ooh.
1: Between USA and Belgium.
0: Okay.
1: Yeah. So I got a little parlay for you. Cooked it up. Game total over 2.5. And both teams to score. Yes. Coming in at -127. Lock it in. Very confident.
0: Ooh.
1: Not confident at all.
0: Okay.
2: I'm actually not done betting on the Toronto Blue Jays. I'm adding them to a three-leg parlay today. I'm 0-for-2, so I figured like a three-leg parlay would really get me over the hump.
1: Yep.
2: Blue Jays under 4.5 team runs versus the Giants. I'm parlaying that with Spain to qualify and Belgium over 0.5 Whoa. Goals. +150. Lock it in.
0: Okay. Toronto, where are we going?
6: I, too, am going to that Portugal-Spain match, and I'm going head over heart here because nothing would make me happier than to see Cristiano Ronaldo bow out of the World Cup. Mm. But you're going to give me +311 for a Portugal win. That's great value for two really good teams. So I'm going to take Portugal outright, +311. Lock it in.
0: Oh, okay.
2: Wow. I like it.
0: There you go. There is our lock of the day, courtesy of Play Alberta. What's the difference about Play Alberta Chili Casino Sports and Lottery app that sends all the revenue back to the province? When you play in Alberta, it stays in Alberta. Must be 18 plus to play. If you gamble, use your game sense. Don't forget, go
1: that
0: to the
1: game's
0: play
1: at 1 o'clock too. So if you're gonna tell the boys, you gotta get that one in.
0: Yeah, gotta get that one in quick. Go to the play. Well, it's 4 hours away from kickoff. Go to the Play Alberta website. Click on the quick links tab. You'll see Big Show. All of our picks you just heard are boosted, which is really cool that they do. I think it's going to be tight between Spain and Portugal this afternoon. I'm going to wake up from my nap and watch that thing. It's going to be a lot of fun.
1: A Kron and Shan matchup.
0: Yeah.
2: Mm.
0: Love that.
2: Kron's got a chance, man.
1: And then USA and
0: Belgium.
1: It's also that's
2: a Shan matchup.
1: Shan and George matchup.
0: Yeah. Good luck against my Stars and Stripes.
2: I'm not worried. Romelu Lukaku, 72nd minute goal.
0: Oh, wow. Okay. Wow. Even calling the time.
2: Yeah, well, you get subbed in the 71st minute.
0: What were you texting
2: the
0: with Psychic Nicole? Like, what's happening?
2: No, I got
0: right
2: Belgian
0: now?
2: Connections.
0: Okay. All right. Oh, I think Belgium looks super old and there's a lot of dissension in their camp.
2: I think the Americans are a little too focused on the outside noise.
0: Okay. Seattle's a tough place to play, though.
2: Is that what they say?
1: So is the Azteca. How'd that go?
0: Yeah, it's been a great atmosphere, and it's loud in that stadium. All right, let's give away some tickets. This whole Leo Carlson thing, Rose, get ready to write these down on the Jason.Mortgage text line. Of course, we have two pairs of tickets to give away. Stamps and Al's, courtesy of Play Alberta. We've been asking you, if somebody offer-sheeted you, what would be the compensation? What would be the compensation if someone offer-sheeted you? So I'm kind of wondering what you would cost.
1: First-round picks.
0: What would be the... stop it. What would be the compensation? There's some good ones here. I perused the text line. Shannon, what do we got?
7: LeBron in Panorama Hills. $20,000 in credit card debt and some ripped underwear.
0: Mm. Okay. All right, LeBron.
1: 20 grand.
2: Where are you going, LeBron?
0: Yeah. Going to the Wizards.
2: Come to the Raptors.
0: Yeah, why not?
2: Why not?
0: Play with Kawhi.
2: They don't need a point guard.
0: Nope. Well, they got IQ.
2: He's not a point guard.
0: You sure?
2: That guy just shoots the ball from wherever he wants to.
0: Okay, next.
7: Paul in Chestermere. If someone offer-sheeted me, the compensation would be cash. Unfortunately, it's $10 of Canadian Tire money and future considerations, which later becomes a Costco hot dog.
0: Okay.
2: It's not bad, actually.
0: Not bad. $10 in Canadian Tire money and a Costco hot dog.
2: It's a good dog.
0: Pretty good. Ever been to a carnival where they take Canadian Tire money?
2: No.
0: No, I have. Next.
7: Garrett in Calgary. A six-pack of Old Milwaukee Strong and a teen burger.
0: Mm. I like it has to be Old Milwaukee Strong.
1: Yeah.
0: Not just Old Milwaukee. That ain't good enough. It's got to have a little kick.
2: Let's give you some premium beer.
0: Love that. Okay, that was a good one. Next.
7: Colin in Airdrie. A Starbucks gift card and a shopping spree at Little Shop of Pleasures.
0: Oh, okay. Is that a candy store?
1: Nope.
0: Okay. Next.
7: John in Royal Oak. If someone offer-sheeted me, the compensation would be a kick in the ass with a cold boot.
0: A cold boot.
1: Let me do it.
0: Okay. Yeah, are you starting to pare these down right now? Do you like a couple of these already?
1: No.
0: You don't like any of them?
1: No.
0: Come on.
1: No, I don't.
0: All right, next.
7: Wayne in Woodbine. If I was offer sheeted, my wife would give them 3 home-cooked meals and 1 house cleaning as compensation for taking on the responsibility of taking care of a 40-year-old man-child.
0: Okay. A lot of baggage with Wayne. Okay. All right,
2: Ross. Everything okay at home?
7: Matt from Riverbend. If I was offer sheeted, I'd say the compensation would be 2 cases of Pro V1s, a round at Grey Wolf, and a Lazy Boy reclining chair for a Flames future playoff game.
2: Matt's got some
0: value. Wow. Whoa, that's a lot. That's value.
2: Matt is valuable.
0: Wow, Matt. Okay. 2 cases of Pro V1s. Yeah,
2: that's crazy. That's like $1,000.
0: Sweet recliner at a Flames game. All right.
2: I just went to Grey Wolf. The track is beautiful.
1: It's like the package they gave Rustic to come out to Calgary.
0: Yeah. And then nothing came through. Next.
7: Brandon in Lacombe. A extra large double double and sour cream glazed donut from Tim's.
2: Mm. Great donuts.
0: Does our intern eat the donut before Shane's able to get it?
2: Nah, if it's a honey cruller, and you got to eat in my face and hold the middle finger.
0: Then Gronner blames the intern for eating the donut?
2: Spit on my shoes, too.
0: Yep.
1: Okay.
0: Good stuff. How many more you got?
2: 2.
0: Okay.
7: Dylan in Reby. Compensation for me is 2 Arizona Coyotes tickets and an unpaid hotel room.
0: Okay. One day they'll have a team again.
1: I like that the hotel's unpaid.
0: Yeah.
1: Oh, we booked it for you. You still have to pay for it.
0: But it's booked.
2: We got a spot for you.
0: Okay.
2: It's on the ground floor.
0: Good.
7: Jason is Brooks. Compensation for this guy would be a roll of Howie's grip tape and a Sobeys gift card. Throw in a DQ ice cream cake and Bob's your uncle.
0: Oh, wow. Wow, DQ ice cream cake, though. Mm. Like, do you get the Oreo one where you spent the extra $5 or just the OG ice cream cake?
2: I'm so lactose intolerant, it's not even funny.
0: Okay, you're missing out. All right, blame your ancestors. All right.
2: I do.
1: That's so sick.
0: Rose, what do we got?
1: Oh, we got some great choices here today. We got LeBron, we got Paul, we got Garrett, we got Colin.
0: Is LeBron his real name?
1: Wait, yeah, I probably get to give away 2 prizes?
2: Yes.
1: Okay, yep. 1 for Colin.
0: Oh, okay.
2: Here's Colin.
7: Colin in Airdrie. A Starbucks gift card, and a shopping spree at Little Shop of Pleasures.
0: Oh, okay. All right. Kept it classy. Good. So, Colin, congratulations. You're going to see the Stamps and the Owls on July 18th. And you want to spin the other one there?
1: Yeah, I'm spinning wheel. Okay. So, yeah. Oh, wow. What did I do here? Okay. Spin it. Wheel 1.
0: Did you spin it?
1: It's spinning. Why do I have 2 wheels?
2: This is ridiculous.
1: Matt.
2: Nah, there's no way you spun it and got the guy with your name.
1: It says right here, dude.
7: Matt from Riverbend. If I was offer sheeted, I'd say the compensation would be 2 cases of Pro V1s, round at Grey Wolf, and a Lazy Boy reclining chair for a Flames future playoff game.
0: Matt, I did it right here, dude.
1: Right in front of you.
0: There you go. Congratulations. You're going to see
1: the
0: Stamps and Owls July 18th, courtesy of friends at Play Alberta. 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What do you got coming up in the Daily Rush, Shan?
2: 2 hours. Show's moved to 2 hours.
0: Is that today? Is that the first? Wow. 2 hours?
2: 2 hours.
0: They paying extra for that?
2: I hope so.
0: Okay.
1: Probably not.
2: Yep. Pretty upset.
1: Don't count on it.
0: We're giving you opportunity.
2: I've been promoted to intern again.
0: Opportunity.
2: We got a lot to cover. I want to go on a deep dive on what this Ducks team is about to do, because I think they have multiple moves coming in the next week or two. One may involve the Calgary Flames. There's a talk about the Toronto Blue Jays. Connor and I will look back at Canada at the World Cup, and we might have a guest lined up. So yeah,
0: might,
2: maybe.
0: Okay. All right, Apple, Spotify, Amazon, The Secret, wherever you get your podcast. Rate, review, subscribe. We'll be back tomorrow. Maybe we have some clarity on this Leo Carlson stuff.
1: Doubt it.
0: And
1: if you're the Ducks, you take every second. You go down every alley and you say, what can I get for 4 first-round picks?
0: Yeah, you can probably get a lot. All right, that's it for us. Enjoy the soccer. And the Blue Jays are off today. Thank God.
1: No, they're not.
0: Oh, no, they're playing.
1: They're playing in San Francisco.
0: Oh, yeah, sorry. Beautiful ballpark, though.
1: Late night, too. 7:30
0: What would
1: start?
0: It take for you to be out there in a canoe paddling away there trying to catch a ball in McCovey?
1: Not much. I could.
0: That would be something you?
1: Oh, yeah.
0: We're like the old transistor radio thing. Do you hear if a ball's coming your way?
1: Yeah.
0: And then they just paddle out and pick up the ball?
1: Yep. I could do that.
0: Yeah, I could see you out there. Yeah. That's definitely one of your vibes.
1: Yeah.
0: All right.
1: I'm a bit of a late guy.
0: Have a terrific Monday. We'll talk to you tomorrow. Bye.
1: Okay. See ya.
8: Sit, Ubu. Sit. Good dog.
9: Calgary traffic update.
10: Traffic on westbound Memorial is starting to ease up, so there's some good news. The delays now reach just past 9th Street Northeast instead of stretching all the way back to Deerfoot. And the volume on westbound 17th Ave off-ramp into downtown is mostly cleared out as well. Further south on southbound Deerfoot, we're seeing a little bit of increased congestion approaching the Glenmore interchange with backups towards the Calf Road Bridge. Northbound Deerfoot also has its own issues with traffic building near the Iverstrong Bridge, with those backups reaching towards Douglasdale Boulevard / 24th Street. And for transit riders, a heads up, bus and train information still isn't showing up properly in the transit app. Until that's fixed, the trip planner on the city's website is your best option for routes and scheduling. 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
10: Welcome to a new week and welcome to a two-hour show. The Daily Rush with Shan Burgey and Connor Gronsdahl has been moved to 2 hours. So if you're like, oh, I got to stick through this 9 to 10 hour, good news. You got to stick through 2 hours. But you're going to do it and you're going to like it.
11: You're welcome, Calgary.
10: You're welcome, Calgary.
11: 2 hours.
10: Yep.
11: Of the best sports talk in the city. Here we go.
10: We're going to give you...
11: excited. And there's so much to talk about right now.
10: There's a lot to talk about.
11: Which is rare for the middle of July.
10: Now, we also have a well-rested Connor Gronsdahl.
11: Yeah.
10: You've been off since Tuesday.
11: Yes.
10: How are you feeling right now?
11: Not that refreshed.
10: What? Come on.
11: It was Canada Day, then it was Stampede, man. I've been getting after.
10: What'd you do at Stampede?
11: What did I do at Stampede? I went to the evening show, did the Chucks, the relay races, mm-hmm. and then the actual evening show itself. I got pulled away before the fireworks started, though, which I was a little PO'd about.
10: Yes. Yeah,
11: I want to see the fireworks. You
10: it's
11: know?
10: Awesome.
11: All due respect to High Valley, the young Canadians, those TikTok tap dancers.
10: Okay.
11: There's these guys, actually, that go around on the wheel. The guy just about fell off, like the giant spinning Ferris wheel
10: uh-huh.
11: up there with no straps. That was cool. And then he did like a double front flip while it was spinning in the air. It was dope, but I missed out on the fireworks. I was devastated by it. And then on Saturday, made a little trip down to Wild Horse Saloon. Saw our guy Steinberg.
10: Yeah, of course.
11: Hung out, had a few beverages, listened to some good music. It was a blast.
10: Yeah, I'm excited to go back to Wild Horse. Going probably Saturday.
11: Okay.
10: We'll make it happen. I've not attended the Calgary Stampede yet. Something I will be doing. It's important.
11: Coward.
10: I know. I'm glad you had a good time. You got to be sort of well-rested. Partially rested, Connor.
11: Yeah,
10: Gronsdahl.
11: Well, I got to sleep past, 4 a.m., so that was nice.
10: Yeah, that's
11: But, when you go into bed at 1 a.m., cuts into that a little bit.
10: Yeah. Okay, so there's a lot to catch you up on. Now, I know...
11: Did anything happen?
10: Well, you're pretty locked in. I know you know.
11: Yeah.
10: There's a lot happening. I said this to the guys, and I was reluctant to say it. Mr. John Chyke has actually done a pretty good job.
12: Mm-hmm.
10: Got incredibly lucky with the first pick. We're not going to sit here and pretend that didn't happen.
11: But, it's a good way to kick off your tenure.
10: But with getting the first pick, they lose their first-round pick for the next 2 years. And so you kind of look, you're like, well, we could go into a rebuild, but a rebuild's kind of hard when you don't have a first-round pick. So they go the route of bolstering the team. Did they ever? And I think the Bobrovsky move makes a lot of sense. Getting Nick Paul makes a lot of sense. And you've now solidified a team. I still think a defender might be necessary. Obviously, getting Darren Radish was a big move as well. So not bad from John Chyka to start. I'd say the Leafs were one of the busier teams in free agency day, and honestly, one of the teams that made out like bandits.
11: For sure. Now, with the two picks next year, obviously you'd rather have all three of those first round picks, but wouldn't you trade first overall this year and give up two mid to late first round picks in the next 2 years if you had to make that trade?
10: Oh yeah.
11: Yeah.
10: No, for sure.
11: So I think they're okay. And yeah, you know, Gavin McKenna certainly future proofs this team to a certain extent and gives you some cheap talent that you can just insert right into the lineup. It's certainly a boost, and it allows you to go out and get guys to fill the holes in the lineup. Bobrovsky, the guy's got to play well. There's no doubt about that.
10: Yes.
11: But if he does, it's the caliber of goaltender the Leafs haven't had at any time in pretty much my lifetime, I guess. Like,
10: if
11: Curtis Joseph had Belfour?
10: Yeah.
11: Going back that far?
10: If Bobrovsky has one really good year, it's worth it. Because of the goaltending, the instability that you've had, it's worth it. With one good year of Bobrovsky, I mean, you might get two. Like, who knows? The full no-move clause, like, it can get ugly, as we know, but that's one of those risks you have to take. Real quick, just to wrap up, like, this is not a Leafs show, but I think they were one of the busier teams. The fact that, you know, bottom six grinders are now going for over $4 million, like, the price... 4.25, like Colton Sissons, good player. Don't get me wrong. The fact that Colton Sissons and AJ Greer are making plus four, that's yeah, something. We'll get to that in a sec because the Leo Carlson news is something I want to talk about later. But yeah, Jack Roslovic signing. Like, I thought the Leafs made some good moves, and am I comfortable saying, you know, playoffs, here we go? Probably not, but you can now look at a team that's got some balance, like we're missing Max Domi for a little while, so see how that goes. But when he goes to IR, if that's the way it goes, then they will be under the cap hit. So not bad. Not bad from the Leafs.
11: Yeah, I guess maybe the most worrying move there is probably Roslovic because he's one of those tweeners. Not sure you want him in your top six.
10: I like that sign.
11: Probably, okay.
10: $4 million for a middle six guy?
11: I hope you're right. Colton Sissons kind of just seems like the Nicholas Waugh replacement.
10: Yeah.
11: Just like one for one, like more or less the same player in a lot of ways. And yeah, Nick Paul he's killed the Leafs in the past. So hopefully he can bring some of that magic to Toronto. I mean, it sucks to give up Dennis Hildeby, but I think that speaks to Akhmedkov's play in the AHL last year. And they think he's the next guy because, you know, we were talking early in the offseason. It's like, wow, the Leafs actually have a lot of goalie depth. That's gone.
10: Gone.
11: Traded two young goalies and acquired a 37-year-old.
10: Yeah.
11: And what, Stolarz is in his 30s, too. Mm-hmm. So it's Akhmedkov or bust.
10: I like
11: for the
10: that.
11: Future.
10: 960-960, by the way, text line is open. And I do have some... I have a text line topic for later, just for the future of this two-hour show. It's a long time with Shannon Connor. A couple of the teams. Well, first of all, Ryan Lomberg's gone, devastated. That's one guy. It's like, hey, by the way,
11: your Lomberg Team Canada jersey ever get in?
10: Okay, I actually couldn't when I went to make it at the end. They're like, we can't do this. I had it in the cart. I had it ready to go. They're like, we can't.
11: Well, this is disrespectful to the crest.
10: I forget what it said. It was like one of the numbers had been used too much. I think it was because it involved the 7 and 97. Anyways, I was not happy about that. My Kyle Aaron jersey did get here.
11: Yes, just in time for them to be eliminated.
10: That's okay. You know what? I don't have enough Canada stuff, and I wanted one. It's been a cool moment. Award on Canada Day.
11: I think the kits are pretty sick this year.
10: They're beautiful.
11: So The past few days, I've been hunting at Sports Check for them. Sold out everywhere.
12: Yeah.
11: As they should be.
12: Yeah. Good luck. Good luck. A couple of the teams. So, yeah, Lomberg goes to Columbus. 2 years. Makes some coin. 1.3. Good for him. It's a guy like, look, the Flames are going to be less interesting with him gone, which, oof. Next year is going to be tough. And it's part of it. I'm not sitting here saying, oh, how could they do this? It's part of a rebuild. It's just next year for the Flames might be a tough one as we wait for a lot of the drafted players to join the team. And having a Ryan Lomberg here made it fairly interesting. I will say I got to a point where I was expecting Ryan Lomberg to score against the Oilers, which was, I mean, the guy scored some big goals against Edmonton for no reason. Loved it. Absolutely loved it. Some other teams that were pretty busy. Now, Montreal makes a couple signings.
11: Cheap. Hold.
12: What's that?
11: Unless we're saving it for later, you've just blown past Blake Coleman.
12: Yeah, no. It's true. Like, Blake Coleman traded to Minnesota. I know. It's Stefan and I talked about it almost ad nauseum.
11: Mm.
12: With that being said, Blake Coleman, a big part of this Flames team for quite some time. Obviously, the first year was that really nice year here in Calgary, and he's been as consistent as it gets on and off the ice. What a good dude. Like, just, I don't have anything bad to say about Blake Coleman. It just, at the end of the day, the timeline just didn't make sense. Oh, he wanted a longer contract.
11: That's sure, 100%.
12: Yeah.
11: Blake Coleman, exemplary Calgary Flame.
12: Mm-hmm.
11: But just, you know, the return's interesting, right? Jake Middleton, good player. Don't get me wrong.
12: Was
11: second and third on top of that? Like, it's
12: second, third, and fourth.
11: Second, third. Like, it's a decent return. I know you and I were talking about the trade on Friday. Mm-hmm. Like, if you're the Calgary Flames, you could have the best decor in the league in 2 years with how things are turning up here. But who's going to put the puck in the net for you?
12: Yep. No.
11: You know. Well, and you know, all of a sudden, back if you're Calgary, you're back to having a jammed back end.
12: I like it. I like the fact that throughout this rebuild, mind you, if there was a top forward available at six, I get it with Vigo Bjork. I get it, but like. Taking Carl's actually makes quite a lot of sense for the Flames. If they had you know, a top three pick, we would not be talking about a defenseman. I can tell you that for certain.
11: Mm-hmm.
12: But Carl's was the guy they went with, and honestly, fits this team like a glove. But the fact that they've gone sort of defense first through this rebuild, now it can come back to bite you in the butt, no doubt. However, you've got a young goaltender in Dustin Wolf as well. It's not like you're trying to figure out who your goalie is. Like, Wolf is signed. He's your guy. And last year wasn't great. I'm not saying Carlos comes in, you know, this year and is immediately the shutdown guy they need. He could. It's possible. It's not likely, right? And with that being said, you now have Parek and a guy like Simone Nemitz. And Kuznetsov gets a year older and wiser. Kevin Ball looked really good in a minute-munching role. If Zach Whitecloud is here, perfect. And then Jake Middleton is a solid defenseman and has been a really big part of that Minnesota Wild team. It's just, it kind of made, like, that was something that the Flames had to get back. The contract didn't work for Minnesota. They had to save some money. And if Middleton sticks around and plays with one of those guys, he can be your shutdown guy. I think Calgary fans are going to love this dude. Not only does he have a sick mustache, which is very important, especially when you lose a guy like Lomberg, who's got the hair. He doesn't have a mustache. He's got the hair. You bring in a guy like Middleton who's got the mustache. He's an Alberta boy from Wainwright. But he's also hilarious and is well known around the league for being one of those guys you want to be a teammate with. So, yeah, I'd like the deal. Now, Ole Mata goes the other way, and we had our fun with Mata for half a season where he was almost a point per game here in Calgary, which is outrageous. 22 games with Utah. He had one assist. 21 games with Calgary. He had 14 points. Okay, sure. So he goes back in the deal. And I was telling these guys, I saw Minnesota Wild fans and some of like the accounts comparing the strict like analytics, Middleton and Mata. And Mata had like 1% higher when it comes to like defensive rating. I don't know, like whatever that number was.
11: Yeah.
12: And Wild fans are saying, this might actually be an upgrade defensively. If anybody is a Minnesota Wild fan listening to the Daily Rush at 9:16 Mountain Time right now, I'm going to tell you that Ole Mata is not an upgrade on Jake Middleton defensively. As a matter of fact, that might be one of those moves you go, hey, Billy, why did we bring this guy in? Or he might look like Bobby Orr, like he did at the end of the year with the Flames, and be incredible.
11: I was going to say, listen, I've got an appreciation for Ole Mata's time as a Calgary Flame.
12: He's got two shiny rings, too.
11: I can certainly accept he is not a very good defenseman. But wow, he was a lot of fun to watch on a bad Calgary Flames team.
12: I'll never forget at end of the year, and I'm watching games, and Ole Matt is paired with Hunter Brustevich for the ninth game in a row. And Brustevich is hustling back on defense after an Ole Matt pinch. And I'm like, this is not how this is supposed to go. You bring in a two-time cup champion, a guy who just wants to play, and all of a sudden you're letting him have free range and just like take the puck wherever he wants. And you're like, wait a second, there's another assist.
11: Mata's forechecking down on the opposition goal line, and he's popping out into the slot for one-timers. Yeah. He's playing the rover position that he was born to play.
12: I loved it. I mean, it's so random. He's going to be one of those. You know what? 960. I know all of you listening, you just absolutely love this stuff. 960. Name a Flames legend. Just name a Flames legend, because Ole Matt is on that list.
11: Mm-hmm.
12: 100%. 960. Name a Flames legend. So he's there. Who else is like Victor Olofsson might be one of the best ones, because that guy had some big years in Buffalo, and I don't know.
11: I in my opinion, you need to have a good short stretch of time. Well,
12: no, you don't.
11: But yeah, maybe not. But you have to have actually, with respect, you have to have actually been a really good player prior, at least with your time with the Flames. I don't know if Victor Olofsson quite makes that. Victor Olofsson is more, I would say, in the category of name a Flame of all time.
12: Yeah, okay, I like that.
11: You know, just a Flame. He gets into those lists.
12: No shocker that Wedley's the first to text in. I'll get to those later. I want him to start piling in. 960, just name a Flames legend. You
11: like,
12: know what I mean?
11: Not to steal one from the text line. I don't know. I'm not looking at the text line. But like, Nicklas Backstrom.
12: Oh, I love. Oh, I see. Yeah, you're on it.
11: Yeah.
12: You hit the nail on the head. We got a couple things to get to, and then we'll get to our Flames legends, of course. I've got a couple that I love bringing up all the time. Some other teams that made some big moves. Demidov signs a pretty solid deal. 8 years, $73 million total. The Panthers got meaner somehow. Like, they're going to injure people. Like, I'm not even joking. The Panthers will be injuring people this year, and it's going to get frustrating. How about Ilya Mikheyev? Almost $4 million AAV with the Lightning. So they get him. The AJ Greer signing is a shocker. Now, I'm aware Leo Carlson signed a deal to become the highest paid player in NHL history, at least when it comes to an AAV. We'll talk about that in the next segment, because we're catching Connor up from his time away. He's had a very nice time away. Now, I know you're still locked in. You love hockey. You love the game. What else did you pick up on from the last week or so that really caught your eye?
11: Ooh, Stu Skinner to... Yep. Winnipeg.
12: Mm-hmm. Yeah. How about the Darnell Nurse trade?
11: I was surrounded on Canada Day by my girlfriend's family.
12: Mm-hmm.
11: Love them all to bits. God bless them.
12: But
11: and no buts. No buts. No buts here. Yeah. No buts here. But no.
12: There it is.
11: they were very excited about it, and obviously they knew what I do for work, so they want my opinion on it. I got to be honest, I was telling them, I was like, no, this is great work by the Edmonton Oilers to get out of all that money and get Shakir Mukhamudulin back in return. Now, a lot of them, to be honest, didn't know who Mukhamudulin is, but former first-round pick, puck-moving defenseman.
12: I actually think he's a solid player.
11: Really happy if you're an Edmonton Oilers fan.
12: Yeah, I think he's a pretty solid player. First of all, for some reason, like when the Leafs won the lottery, I was on hole 7 at Lynx Ridge, and I was playing with you? No.
11: No. I was playing with Matt
12: that's
11: Rose.
12: That's right. Yeah. So I actually triple bogeyed that hole because I was so mad. My next shot was devastating. And then the next time when I find out about the Nurse trade, I'm on hole 6, and I have another bad hole. I'm like, why do we have to do this when I'm trying to enjoy my hobby? But the Nurse trade is a shocker to me. Like, the fact that the Oilers get out of that contract with no retention, and they actually end up getting a young defenseman and a prospect out of it is a shocker. Now, we have sat here and talked about Darnell Nurse on this station for so long because he's been a part of the Oilers. And at 9.25, he just simply wasn't worth it. He was a part of that. It was Seth Jones and I forget the other guy involved when they signed those deals.
11: Was it Morgan Riley that offseason too?
12: Maybe. Either way,
11: Riley less than those two.
12: I remember Seth Jones, right? Yeah. And Seth Jones ended up winning a Stanley Cup. Like he had some injuries, but the Nurse contract was awful for them, and it was part of the reason that they couldn't add. Like that contract was part of the reason they could not add an extra forward or an extra defenseman every year, and they get out of that deal for free with term left, and that's a lot of money. And I understand it, to San Jose, it doesn't really matter. Like, yeah, you got to pay Celebrini and Smith and these guys, and eventually you'd be like, okay, we're a little tight to the cap, but San Jose can afford it right now. It's just, and they need defensemen for sure. Darnell Nurse is actually not a terrible defenseman. He makes some mistakes, and the offense that he provides is not worthy of 9.25. But at the end of the day, he's not a terrible defenseman. So San Jose gets a second pair guy, we'll say that. Certainly a second pair on their team, might even be a top pair on their team, although, you know, we'll see what Dickinson becomes this year and some of the other guys that they've signed. I was just shocked by that one. And like, of all the moves that Greer has made, I think they've been quite solid. And that one, I could not wrap my head around.
11: Yeah, they've made a couple interesting moves now, right? Where you kind of like, what's going on? And, you know, was it 4 years left on Darnell Nurse's deal? Something around there. So, like, there's term there. And you're going to have to start paying guys soon. Like, it's interesting to take on the full hit of that contract. Like, Darnell Nurse is a good defenseman. I know we rag on him on the station, but Darnell Nurse is a solid NHL defenseman. He's just not a $9 million defenseman. If you had that guy at $5 or $6 million, you'd be happy. He's probably a four on a really good team.
12: Yeah.
11: And on the Oilers, he was probably asked to do a little more than that. And he got pushed down the lineup with the emergence of Bouchard and the acquisition of Ekholm. But then, once again, you're talking, wow, $9 million for a middle pair defenseman? Pretty rich for a guy who makes too many mistakes to get paid that money. So I don't know what the Sharks are necessarily expecting out of him, especially after trading Mukhtar Mudylin. You're right, it is going to be the Sam Dickinson show going forward. It kind of has to be. Keaton Verhoef as well.
12: Mm-hmm.
11: Honestly, Darnell Nurse, decent mentor for Keaton Verhoef, right? You want to talk to big guys. Mobile, can skate. Verhoef, definitely a higher ceiling than Darnell Nurse, even at Nurse's, you know, younger days as a prospect. So you see parts of it from San Jose, but to take the whole cap hit, you're like, did you need to do that?
12: Without getting a pick.
11: And you traded Mukhtar Mudylin back the other way.
12: Who actually I thought was solid. Now, so that, I mean, they get away with that. You mentioned mentoring a guy like Verhoef. There's also Michael Kesselring, who's 26, and that's a guy that struggled last year as a big boy that can move the puck. You look at a Sam Dickinson. He's expected to be somewhat of a two-way guy, maybe leans a little more on the defensive side, but as we've seen in his junior career, he can certainly chip in offensively too. So, yeah, it's... Look, I'm actually happy we can stop making fun of Darnell Nurse. It's one of those that, like, all right, you know what? You're free. You're free from us here at 960, because I'm sure that's a big concern. Real quick, before we get to our Flames legends, last chance, 960, 960, texting your Flames legends. Flames made a few signings. They re-signed Roy Karens, William Stromgren, Sam Morton. And then they also make a few other signings. They bring in Jake Livingstone, Andreas Englund, who was a, I don't want to say highly touted, but was supposed to be more than he ended up being in the NHL. Sort of on and off between the NHL and the AHL for quite a long time. Ben Jones returns back to the organization. Cool. Spent some time in the NHL. And this is an interesting one that we didn't really talk about. It's not exactly what I'd call a needle mover. But Michael Benning, he signs with the Flames. He's a defenseman at 5'9", 175. He's a right-handed defenseman. He's 24 years old. He's also from St. Albert, Alberta, so just up the road. Now, the interesting thing about Mike Benning is that he played with the Florida Panthers a little bit in the NHL, had some moments. He leans offensively. His AHL number is actually quite solid, and was almost a point per game at his time at University of Denver. Right-handed guy that will likely just play with the Wranglers. As we know, there's already Nemitz and Parekh and Brustevich. And even if Parekh plays on the left side, then you can look at a guy like Braden Pahl still kicking around. But obviously, if there's an injury and you go with a Mike Benning, sure. Don't forget, and you watched a lot of Wranglers, that they didn't really have many right-handed defensemen. It was mostly Daniil Mirimanov with five lefties. So that was... I found that to be a little strange last year, and as we know, that Wrangler season pretty ugly. So most of those signings to bolster the Wranglers, and I like that, because we haven't seen, since they've come to Calgary, them be a poor team like they were last year. So
11: yeah,
12: Interesting signing. He's an Alberta guy, and I thought that was worth mentioning.
11: Yeah, and lots of room for turnover with the Calgary Rangers with all those guys and expiring deals. They brought, you know, a few guys back that were, you know, the Sam Mortons, the Rory Karens, guys like that, and quality players on the team. But outside of that, like I said, lots of room for turnover, and frankly, a team that needed some turnover. It was pretty ugly down the stretch last year for the Calgary Wranglers, if I'm being completely honest, and they should get some young blood, the Castagnas, the Grosses, in there as well. So it'll be interesting to see how this new-look Calgary Wranglers team, revamped team, comes out of the gate next year.
12: Yeah. Okay, let's get to our Flames legends. I've been teasing this a little bit. Just spur of the moment. It happens. I know that everybody listening just absolutely loves this. I guarantee there are people, when I mention it, before I even said it, they just picked up their phones and just... It's like a once every couple months, I'm just going to say, name a Flames player, and we'll see how this goes. Cade says James Neal. Yeah, that guy was fantastic here. Jared Okotoks.
11: That's a great one.
12: Yeah, of course. Jared Okotoks says Tony Amonte. That I would agree. I would agree. This one says Rocky Thompson. Great name. Wedley also says Tony Amonte. Wedley also says Jonas Hoglund. Josh in Calgary says a few. There's Matt, can you help me here? Is it Yermin Titov? German Titov? Yermin? Matt shook his head. Okay. Titov. Grant Fuhr and Curtis Joseph as well. Those are good ones. I like this one here. Austin Zarnik. This guy had some good moments with the Flames, actually. I quite liked him on a fourth line role.
11: Bizarre.
12: Yep. Nate Dogg, who's happy in bonus for 2 hours of the Daily Rush. Thank you. He says, my legend, Christoph Oliwa. Okay. Landon in Bicycle says Brian McGrattan in his salute, of course. So it says the Eliminator.
11: Does Landon know Connor?
12: What's that?
11: Does Landon know Sleepy intern Connor?
12: It's a good question. I'm sure they all know each other. What's the population of Bicycle? 6? I'm just kidding. Uh-huh. Really killed their basketball team. Dave on the East Coast says Grant Fuhr, of course. Another vote for Titov. Derek from Cochrane. Derek, you might have missed it. And it's okay. I had a feeling this would happen. It says legends Lanny McDonald and Theo Fleury. Not what we're going with. We're going with sort of the opposite, but appreciate you. Sam, who's walking his dog in Glenmore Park, says Sergei Makarov. I wish I got to watch him play. I was a little before my time. Flames legend Alish Kotalik. Okay.
11: Wow.
12: We got Brett Hull. Can't forget that one.
11: Of course.
12: It's just pronounced German. Thank you. What do we got here? Mike Commodore, yeah, of course. And this one, I like this one. Nicholas Hagman. This guy scored an unreal goal out of nowhere. I think this was after he was like put on waivers, and then he came back, and he scored an unbelievable goal. I'm like, how does this guy end up on waivers? I was like 9, so I didn't really know what was going on. I see one big goal. I'm like, that guy's on the first line, right? And that was my hockey knowledge for a while. Then I really picked it up. It's like, I'm in Canada. I probably should know puck, right?
11: And you're still failing. So
12: there it is. I teed you up. I was waiting for it. I do think you delayed it a little too long. You lost the comedic timing there. But I gave you the comedic timing. Yeah, I really handed you that one. I wanted you to kind of hit a home run. You hit like an Ernie Clement home run, which was like, man, he really got a hold of that. But it was a fly out 345 feet to left.
11: Oh, yeah, I didn't want to be too mean.
12: That's okay. Tim Jackman, sure. We got Chuck Kobisu. I like that.
11: Why haven't I seen any Yuri Hudler yet?
12: Yeah. Yeah, not a great PR run after his career.
11: No.
12: But that season was pretty special.
11: Or during.
12: Yeah. Showing up. Remember when he won the Lady Bing and he was hammered? He didn't have shoes on, right? Yeah, he didn't have shoes on when he picked up the Lady Bing trophy, which is the sportsmanship award. I thought that was...
11: one of the Flames of all time.
12: One of the Flames of all time. But hey, 2015, man, that guy was a beast. That's what matters. Okay, we got to take a break. When we come back... There's a lot happening with the Anaheim Ducks. I do want to mention, I've got a poor friend who's a Ducks fan, and he told me he wanted to jump ship. So I called him a coward. I called him a coward.
11: Whoa.
12: I will not let that happen. He, you know why he became a Ducks fan? Because they beat up on the Flames so often during his childhood. So he became a Ducks fan.
11: Mm.
12: And now he's dealing with the punishment.
11: Contrarian.
12: Yep. It took a long time, but in 2026, it's a rough go for the Anaheim Ducks, and they are essentially the laughingstock of the league. We'll tell you why. Around the corner. You got something for me, don't you?
11: Yeah, man.
12: What do you got? Hey, so it's an important time in our city.
11: Yeah.
12: And Connor gets fired up for this. I went, okay, I'll admit this. I'm ashamed to say this. I went to the rodeo for the first time last year. Mm-hmm. I don't know how I'd missed out on it. I believe I had an opportunity and got like rained out or something. Maybe I'm just a coward. Might be true. But I went to the rodeo last year for the first time. Electric. We went through some of the names that are competing at the rodeo. But Connor, you got a Stampede update for us.
11: Yeah, I do.
12: Hit it.
11: And well, there's no music to this.
12: That's okay.
11: We just do this live. So you like the rodeo. What I really like, the evening show.
12: Okay.
11: Little relay races. Then before that, you get the Rangeland Derby, the Chuck Wagon races, electric. You know, one of the best minutes and a half you'll ever have. Round the barrels, out around the track, and back. And yesterday, Ray Croteau took home the day's fastest time at a minute 14.46. Followed closely by Jason Glass, one of the finalists from last year, mm-hmm. at 115.59. And last year's champ, Chance Vegan, bit of a troubled day. Two penalties for knocking over a barrel. He rolled in with a 115.29, 117.29 after his penalties there. Mm. And so that's what we got going down at the Rangeland Derby. Go check it out. And if you're unable to, the Coke stage has got Jonah Kagan performing tonight. Yeah. So that's free with admission to the ground. So make sure you go check that out. And tomorrow, Deadmau5 at the Coke stage.
12: It's just Deadmau5, but that's okay.
11: Is it?
12: Yes.
11: Deadmau5 at the Coke stage.
12: Either way, worth it. Like, that's a heck of a concert. That mm-hmm. guy puts on a show.
11: I might be going down there.
12: I think you should. I saw Logic at the Coke stage. By the way, if it's a hot day, could be today, make sure you just get a little bit of water in before you go to the Coke stage. Gets a little hot there. It's a little crowded, and sometimes it's tough to get out.
11: Yeah.
12: Be smart. Be safe.
11: For sure.
12: Appreciate it. That's our Stampede update there. And you know what? Later on, did you hear our Stampede name quiz with Billy Joe?
11: No.
12: Perfect. I'll give it to you as well a little later. But we got to take a break. We're talking Leo Carlson and the Ducks around the corner because they're falling apart. And it's kind of funny. They're the Pacific Division.
11: I only listen back to the show when I'm on it.
12: Respect. Respect. We'll be right back. Shan Vergy, Connor Grangedal, Daily Rush, Sportsnet 960 The Fan.
9: Calgary traffic update.
13: Downtown, we have a crash at 4th Ave and Center Street South that has the northbound right lane blocked. It's creating a steady delay, so stay left if you can. Meanwhile, southbound Deerfoot has volume building up as you come up towards Glenmore. Those backups carry on towards the Calf Road Bridge. You'll also run into brake lights in both directions on Glenmore. Eastbound has stop-and-go traffic over the reservoir, and on westbound, things bunch up heading into the Deerfoot interchange. Meanwhile, for those transit riders, you still won't see current bus and train information in the transit app. For now, accurate schedules and route details are available through the city's TERP Planner website while those transit app issues get resolved. 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
1: Well, I hope you're having a nice morning, a solid Monday during Stampede Week. You know who I imagine probably woke up ashamed of themselves? You have a guess?
2: Pat Verbeek?
1: Pat Verbeek.
3: Yes.
1: Over a year ago, and I mean just over a year ago, Leo Carlson was asked in an interview, how would you feel about signing an 8-year deal around $10 million? And he was blown away by the thought of it and said, I would sign that in a heartbeat. And as we sit here on July 6th, 2026, Leo Carlson has signed an offer sheet with the Philadelphia Flyers to become the highest paid player, AAV-wise, in the NHL. It's a 5-year, $18 million deal.
2: Lol.
1: And Anaheim now sits with the thought of, do we match this or do we take the four first-round picks from the Philadelphia Flyers? Now, it also comes after Pat Verbeek said, no matter what, we will match any offer sheet. And that guy with the super thick glasses is in trouble. I want to start here. This is such a... there are words I want to say that I

0: can't. When it comes to Danny Briere, real quick.
1: When
0: it comes to Danny Briere, for lack of a better term, he just laid him on the table. He said, this is me. You took or this whole Gauthier situation. Your team is screwed now. You're now paying Leo Carlson about $8 million more than you wanted to. Realistically, $6 million more than he probably would have signed for.
2: Mm-hmm.
0: And you said you were going to match it. If you don't, well, we have a franchise center now. And yeah, it's $18 million. That's quite a lot of money. But hey, we just made the playoffs and we got some cap space, so why not? Danny Briere laid him on the table and put a middle finger up to Pat Verbeek and Cutter Gauthier and said, we're here. I love it from Briere, and I hate it from Verbeek because they had to sign Mintyukov 5 years, $7.2 million. Oh, and by the way, Cutter Gauthier is currently an RFA, and now he can't be offer-sheeted. Lucky for the Ducks. But the Ducks currently have just under $10 million in cap space.
1: Think Cutter Gauthier is going to take a hometown discount?
0: No.
1: Yeah.
0: I don't think so.
1: So, yeah, from the Verbeek Ducks perspective, it's you play stupid games, you win stupid prizes.
0: Bingo.
1: Like, you nickel and dime pretty much every young player on your roster, and including it in this case, like, why did this get to this point? You know, like, this is a guy who's shown nothing but progression for his, 3 years in the NHL now?
0: Mm-hmm.
1: And he looks to be a top centerman going forward. Now $18 million is a little rich. You're paying for progression in his game and more so progression in the salary cap as that continues. But holy, if you're the Anaheim Ducks, you're kind of screwed now, especially after you extend Mintyukov for $7 million. You think that number went up after this extension?
0: 100%.
1: This offer sheet, rather.
0: Well, because teams were offer sheeting Mintyukov. Mm-hmm. That's the problem.
1: Yeah.
0: And so he said, okay, here's what they're giving me. Do you want to just avoid this and sign the contract? And so that's what happened.
1: So yeah, Carlson, 67 points in 70 games. Not quite at a point per game yet, but 11 points in 12 games in the playoffs. And he looks the part of one of the next great centers in the NHL. There is no question about it. And if you're the Flyers, you know, worst comes to worst, you get what you think is the next great Philadelphia Flyer. And if that turns out to be the case, you're probably going to be a good team. And mm-hmm. four late first-round picks are worth that for you. And if the Ducks match, well, then you've just stuck it to the team that took who you thought was going to be the next great Philadelphia Flyer in Cutter Gauthier.
0: Yeah.
1: So it's a bit of a coup from Danny Briere and the Philadelphia Flyers. And even, you know, you want to go to Gauthier and Seneca and their pending, you know, extensions, offer sheet vulnerability for Seneca, and you've got $10 million to sign the both of them as of today after the Mintyukov extension. That's assuming you match Carlson as well. I don't think that's going to get it close to done.
0: No.
1: So, you know, what's the move? Your decor is already, you know, thin after you've let Gudas and Trouba walk. You're asking a lot out of the Tyson Hines. Jackson the Clone needs to be that guy, which, you know, once again, along with Carlson, looks to be that guy. Is he quite yet? No. So what are the Anaheim Ducks now? Like, this is so far, I'm going to say it, a bit of a disaster of an offseason for the Anaheim Ducks.
0: No. It's a complete disaster. So you look at some of the signings they've made. The one that just blew me away, AJ Greer, 4.25 for 4 years. Mm-hmm. Are you kidding me? Like, that, look, he had a good year in Florida because everybody was hurt and he had some, no one has a book on AJ Greer as like a shooter or an offensive guy, and he started to put up some points. Don't get me wrong, he had a good season. Yeah, I'm still sour about the Connor Zary hit, whatever. Whatever. I liked AJ Greer when he was here, and then he did that. And you're like, come on, man. That's one of the dirtiest hits I've ever seen. So AJ Greer gets 4.25 to go be a goon in Anaheim. They think he's going to put up 30 points. Probably not happening. Anyways, that's a lot of money. Now, this happens before Leo Carlson, don't get me wrong. And you also have, like, they have older players on this team. And this is where you got to look at who you're moving. Frank Vatrano didn't play in the playoffs because he was hurt. Mm-hmm. So he wasn't a factor. Alex Killorn, I thought he had a couple good games. I thought he had some moments where I'm like, this guy is not even an NHL pace anymore or anywhere close. Now, he's 36. It's sort of expected. He's got this 1 year left at 6.25. I think if I'm the Ducks, that would be the guy I'm getting rid of first. You save $6 million unless you got to retain. Either way, you're saving some money there. Like, I look at Alex Killorn. I still think there's value in him in the league. But with that being said, with the Ducks last year, like he had 33 points in 82 games. Okay, playoffs, he was good. And he had some really big games in the playoffs. Mm-hmm. He also had some really bad games. So you kind of like, okay.
1: Only a 15-team no-trade list for Killorn as well.
0: Yeah. Now
1: UFA after this coming year.
0: We were expecting the Ducks would make these signings and then they would just progress towards, okay, how do we take a step in the playoffs? Like we beat the Oilers mm-hmm. and they had some standout players in that series. Lacombe is one of them. Lacombe is fantastic against the Oilers. And then they go to Vegas and kind of like they fizzle out at the end of that series. So for the Ducks, it was expecting to be, all right, how do we take another step and then build this team and potentially get to a conference final? If I'm the Anaheim Ducks now, you have to take your medicine and say, our goal is make the playoffs.
1: Mm-hmm.
0: And I do think that getting rid of an Alex Killorn, who at the age of 36, yes, is the guy, one of the guys you want to have in the playoffs, that's too late. You have to get rid of this guy and save some money there. It's a 15-team no-trade list for Killorn, so basically half the league, most of Canada, and probably some of the states up north, and he'll leave, you know, Florida and Carolina and all those teams wide open. Tampa doesn't have any money, but that's the first move.
1: So apologies for this comparison.
0: Okay.
1: But this is, to me, is really giving, on the front end, at least in the forward position, it's really giving me late 2010s Toronto Maple Leafs.
0: Oh, okay.
1: So you sign your franchise center to a mega extension, hugely getting paid. Then all of a sudden, the next guy coming up, Cutter Gauthier, well, he's going to want his money too.
0: Mm-hmm.
1: And he's probably going to get it. Boom. You've got $18 million for Carlson. Is Gauthier going to get 18? I don't think so. So it's a little bit different, but it's going to be close. And then peeking around the corner, there's Beckett Seneca who needs to get paid too.
0: Yep.
1: And next thing you know, you don't have a whole lot of money for anything else. Now, where this differs is they've already got Jackson Lacombe in place on the back end. They've extended the Mitnikov, and they've got, you know, our guy Lukáš Dostal on in net, who looks to be the guy in Anaheim. Shaky at points, but you know, there's a future there in net for the Anaheim Ducks, and he's locked up for a little bit as well. But I just on the forward side of things, three guys who all got to get paid and all want their money, and next thing you know, you're not going to have a lot of money for the bottom end of your lineup.
0: Yeah. So let me propose this to you. The Anaheim Ducks now have Jackson Lacombe and Pavel Mitnyukov as their two highest paid defensemen, and as they should. Those guys are have proven to be solid NHLers. Mitnyukov getting a little bit of the what can you be at the NHL level, and mm-hmm. Jackson Lacombe getting the what are you at the NHL level. Him at $9 million is a really solid contract, relatively speaking, with the cap going up, et cetera, et cetera. Their top right-handed defenseman, here's the top three they've got. Nick Jensen, who's 35. They signed him, by the way, 2.25. Drew Helleson, who's 25 years old, and Tristan Leneau. That doesn't cut it. They lost lost Jacob Trouba, and they lost Radko Gudas, who, that's their captain, and Jacob Trouba. Actually, you know what? Trouba was okay in
1: Anaheim.
0: You
1: don't want Tristan Leneau on your top pair?
0: I actually like Tristan Leneau, but no, I don't want him on my top pair. Now, top pair is a little tough to come by, and I don't think that this guy will be a top pair guy if he was to go to Anaheim. But I have said this to you so many times. I'm going to say it again, and I actually think as we continue, this makes more sense.
1: Mm-hmm.
0: Zach Whitecloud at 50% retained. That's a cheap ticket. That's a cheap ticket.
1: Yeah.
0: If you retain on him, the reason I would retain on Zach Whitecloud in this deal is because they have a lot of prospects. The Ducks have been drafting forwards. Now, the reason you'd get a solid prospect in this deal is that I think, now, Killorn can say no, but if Alex Killorn is involved in this deal, right? What if he goes, whatever, you want me out of here? Fine, I'll go to Calgary. And he's a part of this deal. Or maybe a Chris Kreider, who's making 6.5. Now, I bring up Killorn and Kreider because they're both making over $6 million, and they are UFAs after this year. I don't know what their extension looks like. I don't know if they want to extend. I don't know how this is going to go. But those guys were brought in to be the veteran mentors for all the young guys in Anaheim, and here we are talking about them needing to shave some cap. If you bring back an Alex Killorn, and you can give Whitecloud at 50% retained, or you just give Whitecloud straight up because it's actually super, a really good contract. That's a guy that can play on your second pairing with a guy like Pavel Minyukov, and you would be happy with that. And look, they're not going to get a Roger McQueen in a deal like that. The Ducks have drafted quite a few centers, quite a few forwards. I think this would be a really good opportunity for the Flames to capitalize on a desperate Ducks team, a desperate Pat Verbeek, who is going to have to do everything to save his career from being tarnished. And I just think this makes a ton of sense for the Flames, who have the ability to retain now. They've retained on Coleman. It's only for 1 year. So Whitecloud would be the guy you'd be retaining on for 2 years. But that's my thought. Do you think Anaheim would entertain that because it's Calgary in division?
1: Well, what were we thinking for the package coming back?
0: Well, no. So the package would be a guy like Killorn. Let's just say it is Alex Killorn. You take that full contract back. What they do with that, I don't know.
1: Yeah.
0: But they take that full contract back, and you get a pick or a prospect involved for Zach Whitecloud. And the reason I say a pick or a prospect, it could be both in that deal. If you pick either or, you'll likely get a very high draft pick, or you'll likely get a pretty solid forward. I'm not talking prospect, pardon me. Probably not a blue chip guy or anything close to that, but someone that's very solid and can help the future of this team. Would you do that?
1: I don't necessarily at the Flames at this point. I don't know today at this juncture. I don't know if they need to do that deal.
0: Okay.
1: You know, like maybe at the trade deadline after you see how things go, but like you want a steady hand next to Zane Parekh, I would think.
0: I would
1: say that ushering the Nemeches, the Parekhs, Carrolls next year, ushering them into the league and getting them comfortable at the NHL level and getting them exceeding is more important than, you know, acquiring Alex Killorn and a prospect next year.
0: My whole point
1: unless
0: here,
1: that prospect's like Roger McQueen, which I don't think has happened.
0: But the Ducks are desperate. And that's why if you were to capitalize, it'd be now. Whitecloud's a perfect fit. The money, the right-handed defenseman, he is a solid veteran guy, he's won a cup. Like all of that about Whitecloud fits what the Ducks need. And they will be desperate because they're at this moment where they need to shed salary. So that's why I bring it up. I don't disagree with you. I don't think the Flames are in any rush to get rid of Zach Whitecloud. However, if this deal with Anaheim, not saying that there's like nothing has even been talked about. I'm just saying it's a fit, and I think that it should be pursued. But you're right. There's no rush to get rid of Whitecloud, and I love the guy. Like if he stays here in Calgary and helps mentor, perfect. Not a problem for me. We do have to take a break. Now, if you're like, hey, there's my hour of Daily Rush gone. No, actually, there's 2 hours now.
1: Whoa.
0: Yeah, it's a big deal. There's 2 hours now. You better stay locked.
1: Our dose coming
0: up. Our dose. Haven't said that about the Daily Rush yet. It's going to be like this for quite a while this summer. All the normal hockey shows are done for the season. They've had their moments, even though there's a lot to talk about. So we'll do it.
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0: 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With Shan Vergy and Connor Gronsdahl coming up next, right here on Sportsnet 960 The Fan.
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5: Emergency crews are assisting a cyclist involved in an incident at 26th Ave and 36th Street Northeast. The northbound right lane is still blocked, so please reduce the speed and watch out for fellow Calgarians while crews work to clear the scene. On McLeod Trail, we have lane reductions between Anderson and Canyon Meadows Drive. That continues to slow down traffic in both directions while median work carries on there, so expect a little bit of a cautious roll through that work zone. Traffic on westbound Glenmore Trail still bunching up as you move into the Deerfoot Interchange. Downtown, there's a collision at 4th Ave and Center Streets causing some light delays. Stay in line. Left is your best option around that one. And a heads up for those taking public transit. Transit app issues remain live, and bus train information still isn't appearing on the app. The city's trip planner on their website is the reliable option until the app is fixed. 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
3: Uncharted territory.
2: Uncharted territory. As Connor said, it's the extra dose of The Daily Rush. That's a lot of energy.
3: Hour 2 in Spanish is dos.
2: Ah.
3: Extra dose.
2: Ah.
3: Plus, you know, get a dose of anything.
2: Yeah, it's extra creative. Dose. I like it.
3: I get an extra dose of food. Constant.
2: Okay. I like that.
3: Also known as seconds. Also known as dose serving.
2: You're on fire. Hey, by the way, if you're like, man, more Daily Rush podcasts, where do I find them? Yeah, okay, it's different. It's separate from the Big Show now. You just search up wherever you get your podcast, Daily Rush. It'll come up. And then you can like and subscribe and give it 5 stars. Please. Mom, I need you to give me 5 stars. I'm really trying my best here.
3: Our numbers might go down. My parents just went to Europe.
2: Oh, no.
3: I know.
2: So that's devastating.
3: They could be in trouble.
2: Yeah. That's too bad. Yeah, I think my family doesn't listen anymore. I think part of the problem is that when I'm with my family, I just talk so much. Like, I don't even try. And they're like, why would I listen to this guy talk more when he talks all the time?
3: And this is what works for me. There's a separation there, right? My direct family all lives out in Saskatchewan.
2: Yes.
3: So it's like, oh, we don't get to hear enough Connor yapping our ear off. Let's listen to the Daily Rush for 2 hours and, you know, the Big Show for a little bit for the 3 hours previous to that. And then they get their daily dose of Connor.
2: There you go. You're just really sticking with that. You're really dosing down on that one, hey?
3: Don't stretch it.
2: Come on. Oh, come on. I tried to join you and have a moment. Why can't we be friends? I tried. I thought that was pretty good, actually.
3: It was close.
2: Dang it.
3: You know what? If doubling is something dose in Spanish, then I'll give you that.
2: That, yeah. Well, now I got to figure this out.
3: Toronto Blue Jays stink, Sham.
2: We're going to get there. We're going to get there. Oh, duplicación. It's not the same.
3: It's, yeah.
2: I do think that, I wonder how much money I'd have to pay my sister to listen to my show. She doesn't care about sports. And
3: some sister.
2: She's done with hearing me yap. I've been yapping to her for a long time. Don't get me wrong. She's a yapper too. Anyways, I want to know what that number would be. Maybe I'll ask her and bring it to the show tomorrow if she'll talk to me. I love my sister. Okay, listen. One thing I don't love is that I almost said a bad word. I go home and I actually, for some reason, be like, oh, okay, what time is this game on? Oh, perfect. It's at 5:07. I'm going to turn it on today. And I sit there like a stupid dog with my tongue out of my mouth like this. And I watch the Blue Jays do absolutely nothing for 8 innings. And one of the innings, they maybe give you 2 runs. They have not scored a run since Friday, and they've played every day since Friday. They scored 2 in the 3rd inning against the Mariners on Friday, won that game somehow. And Saturday and Sunday, they were a joke. 0 runs over the weekend for the Toronto Blue Jays, except for the 3rd inning against the Mariners on Friday. Mm-hmm. And we sit here and watch a Jays team that is, what, 42-46? I'm getting so mad, I don't want to look at the record.
3: It might even be like 6 games below.
2: 42-48. So they're 42-48. They're 6 games below. And I had this talk with Stefan. I said, look, Steph, they just got a big win on Canada Day. Mm-hmm. It was a big win. They showed up. They showed out. Mm-hmm. I labeled it as the turning point for the season. And I'm at the point now, I don't believe this team is going to make the playoffs. And I understand, like, I can look at the numbers that are out of it currently, in the American League is a joke this year, which is the only reason they're still in it. I don't think they're going to make the playoffs. If you can't show up after Canada Day, after a big game, and as a matter of fact, you do the complete opposite and you can't score. Pitchers have been great, except for Shane Bieber. That guy's just
3: early. He's working his way back.
2: Sure. He's just cashing out.
3: He's a great guy, man. He wants to be in Toronto. He opted in to take less.
2: What an awesome guy. He could have taken a big contract. Oh, actually, his elbow's a spaghetti noodle.
3: Kaboom.
2: You're like,
3: blown
2: what?
3: Up.
2: His arm
3: Jordan Henderson's wrist.
2: His arm is detached. You're like, what? But he's a pitcher. It's like, yeah, he's going to miss most of the start of the year. It's like, what? But he's took the deal. Wow, when he comes back, he'll be good. No, he's
3: vibes
2: actually getting
3: so
2: rocked.
3: High, man. The vibes are high.
2: He's getting rocked.
3: That might have been like the peak of the Jays offseason.
2: Oh, yeah.
3: Shane Bieber opts in after that. Straight downhill.
2: Yeah. So
3: we're getting Kyle Tucker.
2: Stop. Nope. I don't want to do this right now.
3: Bo Bichette gone. Now they might have dodged a bullet there, to be fair.
2: The highs and the lows of the last calendar year for the Toronto Blue Jays, because it was
3: Bieber opts in, then Dylan Cease, then straight downhill.
2: It was, you know, June last year that the Jays turned it around and ended up going to the World Series. How did that go? I forget. And the highs and the lows of almost winning the World Series to losing Bo Bichette, but then there are a couple guys he signed in the offseason, almost having Kyle Tucker, not getting him. Here we are, 42-48. They can't score a run. Vlad has -3 home runs and was just named an all-star because the Canadian fans. I want to stop because I'm just going to go on a rant, but this Blue Jays team sucks. I've watched so many of these games and they are awful. I don't know what it is. I don't know. Like, I don't really blame much of this on John Schneider. What's he going to do? Like, you put Vlad in the two hole and all of a sudden he hits 19 home runs? No.
3: Yeah. It's, listen, I don't want to be victory lap guy here, but I'm going to be victory lap guy here.
2: Okay. Whatever.
3: I said it all off season. You're expecting a lot of guys to continue what they did at the end of last year and through the playoffs. A lot of guys to stay red hot, and that just has not been the case whatsoever, outside of like an Ernie Clement, who is an all-star and deservingly so, right? That guy's had a good year. You've gotten, you know, probably the opposite in a good way of what you expected from Kaz Okamoto. You kind of look to him to be an average doubles guy. He hasn't turned out to be an average guy, but he leads the team in home runs by a factor of 2 times plus.
2: Nice.
3: Yeah. And, you know, you look at guys, Dalton Varsho, who had a great year when healthy last year. And to be fair, having a decent year, but not what you got last year. You know, you've Nathan Lucas. He's been pretty good.
2: He's been pretty good.
3: When he got healthy, he's been back to being decent. Alejandro Kirk, injured. Addison Barger, never available. And all of a sudden, you replace, you know, guys from the team last year with Jesus Sanchez. He's given you not a ton.
2: Mm-hmm.
3: Not a ton. George Springer. Who saw that regression coming? Probably everybody.
2: Everybody.
3: The big shocker here, obviously, Vlad Jr. I think Andrés Giménez, you got what you probably expected. A little bit of pop in that bat. Bad average, but a gold glove shortstop. And then Vladimir Guerrero Jr., obviously. And this team needs him to be good. There's not enough offensive talent surrounding him on this team for him to be as piss poor as he's been.
2: Yep.
3: And he's been bad. So you combined all these things. Now, to be fair, they took some big swings, the Kyle Tuckers. But when you miss on that big swing and everybody else is gone, you're left with a team like this.
2: Well,
3: where there's just not enough offensive talent to support that pitching staff.
2: I'm going to say some stuff, and I just want you to hear how this sounds, okay?
3: Okay.
2: Where would the Blue Jays be without Kazuma Okamoto?
3: Mm-hmm.
2: A guy who, like, out of nowhere, just signed him out of Japan. You're like, this guy's actually really solid. He has some bad games. He has some games where he can't even get close to hitting the baseball. He also has some games where he mashes a home run. Have you seen that guy's legs?
3: No.
2: I saw a picture. His legs look like tree trunks. I'm like, how does he get all his power? Oh, found it. His calves are the size of, like, double my head. I'm like, okay. Nice. So they found that. So he's got an effortless swing. I'm going to say this. Where would the Blue Jays be without Patrick Corbin? They would have,
3: yeah,
2: they would have more losses and less wins. I can tell you that. Now he's moved to the bullpen.
3: Fair, Patrick Corbin's 2-4.
2: No. I understand, but there were also many games where he kept them in it, and
3: he's been serviceable
2: when they desperately needed it. Where would the Jays be if Louis Varland wasn't one of the best closers in baseball? Mm-hmm. What a heck of a trade that was! That was an absolute steal. I think it was Cal Stevens went the other way.
3: Yeah.
2: Who was a decently touted prospect. But
3: 0.96 ERA.
2: Spencer Miles is 4-1 on the year. That guy came out of nowhere. That's luck. The fact that Spencer Miles was able to give you a bunch of wins on a bullpen day, you go, thank you, Spencer Miles. Brandon Valenzuela, because Tyler Heineman couldn't do anything. He couldn't play defense, and he couldn't hit.
3: Mm-hmm.
2: Brandon Valenzuela came out of nowhere, hit 7 home runs, won you a couple games.
3: You're talking about these guys, you know, saving the Blue Jays outside of Louis Varland, who's an elite closer. You're talking about guys who have done an okay to decent job. In Valenzuela, I'll say a good job filling gaps. You're not talking about anybody, you know, outside of Okamoto and Varland, truly taking this team to where they need to go.
2: Yeah.
3: Right? Like, it's, yeah, the Jays are dog water right now. Mm-hmm. But if they weren't, you know, they didn't have these guys, they'd be complete dog bleep. You know? So, like, as nice as these guys have been, how much are they, like, really changing this team to expectations? Because they're still well underachieving.
2: Oh, absolutely. Like, at the end of the day, and this is how baseball works, you need to have solid depth. You need to have it on your pitching staff. You need to have it in the bullpen. And you need to have it down your lineup if you want to win. Mm-hmm. But at the end of the day, you don't get anywhere if your top guys don't do it for you. And that's what you saw with Vladdy last year in the World Series or in the playoffs. It's what you saw with Vladdy at the World Baseball Classic to start the year. You go, perfect. He's ready. Like, Ernie Clement is almost a 300, he's got a 300 batting average. Mind you, it's dropped because he's struggled of late. But it's just, it's hard to look at what these guys are doing and say it's, you know, it's on him, but it is on Vladdy. Like, if you look at his numbers, he's actually not having that bad of a year. Like, if I told you that you could bring in a guy that's batting .266, he's got 83 hits with 35 RBIs, like, yeah, 4 home runs, not a lot of power, but, and he's also a really good fielder. You'd be like, all right, yeah, I want that guy on my team. Hey, would you like to pay him $500 million? You go, oh, what is this, the NHL now? I'm just kidding. Like, the guy's getting paid $500 million to hit 4 home runs. He doesn't have a home run at Rogers Center this year and won't until after the All-Star break because they're on the road for a long time. You're now at this point where, sure, the average is fine. I mean, it's not what it used to be. He was batting like .292 at one point. And he's back to swinging at the sliders out of the zone. Seriously, man, if the World Cup wasn't on, my life would be worse. Because I would be sitting there like a dog, panting at the screen, waiting for offense, and I'd wait forever. Nothing would happen. It's like when your dog is watching, and there's a cheetah that runs across the screen, but it runs off the screen, and then the dog just sits there and waits for the cheetah to come back on the screen, and the dog will sit there for hours because it's not coming back. That's me. Every time I go home, almost every day. I don't even feel better after saying that. I just feel like an idiot.
3: Your commitment to the team is admirable.
2: Like, what?
3: Because, like, you know, pitching is great, but, you know, the old Nike commercial, chicks dig the long ball.
2: Mm.
3: Connor digs the long ball. Mm-hmm. And that's what he wants to see from Vladimir Guerrero Jr. Or really anybody who's not named Kaz Okamoto, who, by the way, is looking into his stats. Not only does he, you know, double the next closest Blue Jay in home runs, he also essentially doubles the next closest Blue Jay in strikeouts.
2: Yeah, no, the guy.
3: So there's, you know, it's not all roses with old Kaz Okamoto.
2: He's very Kyle Schwarber up there.
3: Yeah. That's a decent comparison. But like, listen, he's producing and a lot of other guys aren't. Yeah. So where does this leave the Jays going forward? Are they going to sell? I don't think so. You got to add and you got to pray that Vlad not going to the All-Star game and taking a week off fixes this back and somewhere in there he finds a swing. Because this guy we're seeing right now isn't a $500 million player. I'm not even sure if he's a $100 million player.
2: Like, yeah.
3: My goodness.
2: Yeah. No, it's been pretty ugly in Toronto. And like you look at the pitching staff, like Dylan Cease has just been a rock star.
3: He might win the AL Cy Young.
2: On a team that just stinks.
3: Mm-hmm.
2: Kevin Gausman had 2 rough outings in a row and then was great against the Mets. Oh, yeah, they lost that game. He allowed, this is my favorite, Kevin Gausman allowed 1 earned run in his start against the Mets. Got the recorded loss. Perfect. Like, this is, you're back to a couple years ago when Gausman was great and he had like the worst run support in the league. Dylan Cease is leading the American League in strikeouts. And you've got Treya Savage kind of getting back to that form where he's able to punch some dudes out. It's been a little ugly in Toronto. Now, the World Cup's been good. And we'll talk about that around the corner because we're having some fun watching that. We've obviously, with the Play Alberta stuff, we've been putting some bets down. I think I said I'm done betting on the Jays, and then I took their under today because I was angry. How much do you want to bet they score 5 runs? Because I said under 4.5. How much do you want to bet?
3: He was pitching for San Francisco.
2: Some guy who stinks. Okay. That's I shouldn't say that. It's Landon Roop. Landon Roop is 5-8 on the season with a 4.55 ERA. His last outing, 2 2/3 innings with 6 earned.
3: Yeah. Not to get too old school with it, though. Pitcher's ballpark.
2: You know what I wanted to do for my lock of the day?
3: Mm-hmm.
2: San Francisco Giants to win with a no-hitter.
3: Plus 20,000.
2: When Nathan Lucas yesterday in the 9th inning hit a single over the infield, it was their first hit since the 2nd inning.
3: But that's just how it's been, man.
2: I know, but
3: just join me in watching Love Island instead.
2: I can't watch that show. I don't know how people do it. Mind you, I've watched reality TV before, and I understand the appeal. My mom started watching the Dallas Cowboys cheerleader show.
3: Oh, nice.
2: That is outrageous. The first thing I saw when I was just like, what are you watching? She goes, oh, look at this. It's the cheerleader show. And then the first thing I see is like, yeah, I don't like her head shape. I'm like, Jesus, that's harsh. That's brutal. It's like, I don't like the way she looks. She dances terribly and she smells. I'm like, whoa. Okay, that's too bad. Mind you, it's like one of the most beautiful people you'll see. Like, yeah, I'm so confused. I can't, a reality TV show I got a hard time with. I know you're locked in on Love Island. You watch it with your girl, but
3: mm-hmm.
2: Boy,
3: I can't believe Kenzie didn't get booed from the villa. They finally make a challenge that's worth immunity.
2: Okay.
3: Sorry if anyone hasn't seen last night's episode. It's garbage.
2: If someone wants to text in and talk Love Island with Connor, 960-960, feel free.
3: Mm-hmm.
2: Feel free. Also,
3: we don't talk enough reality TV on this thing.
2: I wonder why. What are we called? Sports in the 960? Anyways, we'll get to Paul's text in a second. I just absolutely love it. We'll get there. Because why not when you're talking about this Jays team? But also 960-960. If you have any like burning ideas that you want for Daily Rush in the future, because look, we moved to 2 hours. I got some ideas saved on my phone. We're going to have some more weekly segments, some more weekly guests coming up and make this a professional radio show.
3: I'm excited for the All Flames rumor team.
2: Yes, the All Flames rumor team is coming up soon. We're getting to that point in the offseason. I believe the Flames are not going to make too many more moves. I can tell you that. They will just sit there and wait. Someone offers them a big deal, you go, yep, thank you.
3: But has this Flames offseason like already like hasn't that like tripled your expectations for what was going to happen?
2: Oh, the Nemitz deal came out of nowhere.
3: Nemitz, Coleman for Jake Middleton and picks.
2: I think the next thing you look out for, my sources have not been saying this.
3: Yeah.
2: I wonder if the Flames take a swing at Shane Wright. I'm sure they have already talked to Seattle about Shane Wright. It just makes too much sense. You got the right-handed center, a young guy that was drafted super high for a reason and has not worked out, and they want to get rid of him. So you go, okay. But I would imagine that package they want is pretty strong.
3: You think you could maybe turn around and flip that Wild second you got in the Middleton-Coleman deal for that guy?
2: It would take a lot more.
3: Depleted asset.
2: It would take a lot
3: more.
2: You
3: think?
2: Yes.
3: He hasn't been that good at the NHL level.
2: At the end of the day, he's a 4th overall pick that is a right-handed center and actually had an okay year last year. I don't
3: okay is the key word there.
2: I understand that, but he's also like he's not an old player whatsoever.
3: I think also story and momentum and how people feel about the guy plays into that too. And like from the day the NHL season ended in his draft year, has there been like a ton of positive stuff around this guy? It's been a whole lot of, you know, will he go one? He's probably going one. I don't know. There's some question marks there. Mm. Then he doesn't go one, slides to 4. You get him staring down the Montreal Canadiens thing. He kind of does nothing in his D+1 year. It has a decent World Juniors. Then is upset he's playing at the AHL level, having this conditioning stint, and then since then has just been a run-of-the-mill JAG NHLer.
2: Yeah, look, not this past season, but 2 seasons ago, he had 44 points in 79 games, and you're like, okay, finally, this is the pop you were waiting for. And then he dropped off, I don't want to say like significantly, but like 17 points less in 5 less games. So you're talking about a decline at the age of 22. So I can understand why Seattle is looking to get rid of him. Part of it is that Matty Beniers also hasn't taken that big step. Mm-hmm. And you got to wonder, like, they wanted one of those guys to turn out, and neither of them have, like, progressed in the last 2 years. But
3: Beniers has definitely shown me more at the NHL level.
2: But if, sure, no, without a doubt. But if it was a second round pick, I would do that now. I would do it immediately. Yeah. I wouldn't even think about it.
3: Oh, agreed. And like, maybe like, sure, you toss on a mid to late round pick on top of that too. Like, you're not going to, you know, quibble for a swing like this on a guy like Shane Wright, who supposedly still has a decently high ceiling. I would say that a second round pick is the highest asset you're going to give up in that deal.
2: Sure. I wouldn't be shocked that if the offer or the ask from Calgary was a second round pick and Connor Zary, I would not be shocked if that's it. I actually wouldn't be shocked if it's more, honestly. What I would trade for Shane Wright, I don't have that like completely thought out, but I would give up a second round pick and more. And that's probably a deal I would do. Just simply because it's a center. He was drafted fourth overall. Like, we saw him at the World Juniors. We saw him in the OHL. This guy looked like he was going to be a bit of a force in the NHL. And it certainly hasn't gone that way. I like how we got off the Jays and started talking about Shane Wright. This is just a complete, like, it's one of those speculation things. There's no rumors floating around. At least we haven't heard anything about that. I just wanted to throw it out there with Shane Wright, because it makes a ton of sense for the Flames. They have assets, and they are clearly looking for young players. I'm not saying this would look like the Nemitz deal, but it is, in some ways, a similar idea. You know what I mean? Give the guys some time to develop on a team that does not have any glowing aspirations right
3: Buying
2: now.
3: Buying low, in a sense.
2: Love it. Buying low.
3: And that's harsh on Nemitz. He's a bona fide NHL.
2: Yeah, no, Nemitz was
3: better player than Shane Wright.
2: 100%. And that's why they gave up the two first-round picks and more to get him. So, yep, that's, hey, away she goes. We got to take a break. We have our last segment. Hey, it's flying by. Doesn't feel like it's... I wonder what the listeners think. But it feels like it's flying by. We got some World Cup talking up coming up around the corner, because Canada unfortunately eliminated by Morocco in the round of 16. The run is over. But there is a lot going on ahead of this Belgium-USA game. What's going on? We'll tell you. It involves a red card and the president. Shan Virgie, Connor Grunstall, Daily Rush. We'll be right back on Sportsnet 960 The Fan.
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4: The 1-0 from the southpaw. Clement hits a high fly ball to left field. Verdugo going back. It's gone. Pinch hit homer, Ernie Clement.
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29: 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Hit on the ground right side. Guerrero with a diving backhanded stop. Throws to Gausman from the seat of his pants. They got him!
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1: Welcome back to The Daily Rush with Shan Vergy and Connor Grunstall. We're wrapping up our first two-hour show. Fired up. We asked just before the break. 960, 960, it's our text line. Text line doesn't change, by the way. Maybe we'll get it sponsored. Ooh. Nate Dogg says, I got an idea. 2 more hours. 4 hours, baby. I like that. I also like to sleep. I like to sleep. I like to go home and sleep at some point. I like to golf.
2: 4 hours.
1: It's a lot of hours.
2: That's a lot of Connor, even for Connor.
1: Even that's a lot of Shan, even for Shan. And sometimes I'm like, hey, you've been talking way too much today.
2: Yeah.
1: I told you.
2: Show me the bag.
1: I've already said it. I'm on my new meds. They make me talk more. And they make me talk more about sports.
2: It's hard to believe.
1: I know. Trust me. I've heard. Our guy Paul says, guys, you're the rising stars of sports radio. I love the new show. Thank you, Paul.
2: Thanks, Paul.
1: He's got some ideas. Number one, Flames lineup night one at Scotia Place. Oh, we're getting there. Don't worry.
2: Ooh.
1: Number two, Calgary hockey player interview of the week. Former Flames hitman or Calgary hockey product. I don't mind that. We'll try and make something like that happen.
2: Out to Nick Backstrom.
1: I wanted to do like a local segment. Something like just talk to some random athletes around Calgary, people that are thriving. This one says number three, the NFL Rush Pick'em Pool, 50 slots. Pick the winners of every NFL game next season. $25 buy. Okay, we can do something with the NFL this year. We've got an NFL guest coming up later on in the season, be a weekly regular, so we're ready for that. But as we wrap the show today, we would be completely remiss if we didn't talk about Canada at the World Cup and the run that they had. Look, it happened a couple days ago, and we knew that this was going to be probably as far as they got. Morocco is one of the top 10 nations at the World Cup, and it was a tough game because they dominated the first half. And you're like, oh, I got hope. Now I have hope. A couple mistakes in the second half. And Morocco certainly started to play the way that we expect them to. And an unfortunate result for Canada. But I thought they were the better team. But I'm also not going to go as far as Jesse Marsh and say I'd rather be us than them. I'd rather be playing France in the next round, actually. That's kind of what I would have preferred. But look, the fact that they got to this point, they picked up their first point at the World Cup, their first win at the World Cup, and then their first knockout win at the World Cup. This was, all in all, a huge success. And it was a blast to watch. And this country is becoming a soccer nation. Now, it's not ever going to overtake hockey, or at least not in my lifetime or anybody else's that is listening right now. But it's becoming a soccer nation, which is pretty cool because it's the biggest sport in the world, and mm-hmm. It's cool to see Canada on that stage at the World Cup and having some success.
2: Agreed. I think you can look at this World Cup and call it a satisfactory result.
1: Okay.
2: Right? Like, you wanted to get to the round of 16 with the expanded tournament, the round of 32. Odds are with the squad you had put together, if you handle business, odds are you were going to get a favorable matchup, right? So you handled business in the round of 32 and you reached your limit. You were, you know, Morocco's a better team than you. That's just the way it is,
1: mm-hmm.
2: You know? And in soccer, generally, the better team wins. So I'm happy with the performance. I'm happy the game's on the rise in Canada. Hopefully we don't squander this. You know, we look at what the CPL is doing in this city with Cavalry as well. And you look at the new Women's League in Canada, which
1: yep.
2: also has roots in Calgary. So it's exciting to see. And I hope this is one of those things like, you know, the Vancouver Olympics were, where the momentum continues for years to come. And we begin to see, you know, it obviously won't be tomorrow, but, you know, in 10 years, see the next, you know, golden generation of Canada soccer come up on both sides of the game because of what we saw and how the team came together and performed for Canada.
1: Yeah. Yeah. Like, there's all this talk about Jesse Marsh, and we've already talked about it with George and Matt earlier. And like, yes, I'm aware he has a big mouth, But at the end of the day, you have an American coach that has gotten this team to heights they haven't seen. And the fact that he's outspoken and passionate about how much he loves being the coach of Team Canada, mm-hmm. the guy blasts out the Canadian national anthem every game. He talks about how his players have become Canadian heroes. Mm-hmm. I do not understand the slander when it comes to this guy. Like, I'm sure there's someone out there smarter than me that can talk to me about the X's and O's that they don't like. Sure. But the actual attitude of him, I want my coach to be fired up like that. I want my coach to be as invested as can be. I don't want a coach that, like, there is something to be said about a coach that completely leads by example and doesn't have to say much because the team respects him. I understand that. There's also the coaches that have a lot of success because they're crazy and they get the most out of their team because it's the way they can get the most of themselves too. So I got no problem with Jesse Marsh. The last

0: The only reason I don't want to do a full deep dive on Alphonso Davies and how could he not play in that game is because we don't know what's happening with Bayern Munich. They have control over this. We don't know what's happening with Davies. No one actually has a full idea of what's going on with him. I was expecting him to play the entire second half after seeing him in the end of the game against South Africa. Is it wrong for me to say it's just not worth it to talk about this right now until we actually find out some more information? How do you feel about it?
1: I do feel like there's more to the story. Like,
0: oh, for sure.
1: Bayern Munich's got to be involved here somehow, especially after what happened. I think it was at the Gold Cup last year.
0: Is it the,
1: you know?
0: Yes.
1: Cleared him to play, went out there, blew out his knee. Obviously, there's some disconnect between Bayern Munich and Canada soccer, Bayern Munich and Alphonso Davies and Canada, or all three at the same time. Mm-hmm. I'm choosing not to believe that Alphonso Davies just chose club over country, because this is what every player dreams of growing up, right? It is competing at the World Cup. And maybe it's different for players at non-big soccer nations where, you know, you understand at a certain point you don't really have a chance at winning the World Cup, because at the end of the day, only five teams have ever done it, you know?
0: Yeah.
1: So maybe a Champions League is a higher priority. I don't know. I can't believe that a guy, and I'm choosing not to believe that a guy would just say, yeah, no, I got to protect my club career, and maybe that's not the right way of putting it, because you do have to protect your career. At the end of the day, Bayern Munich pays the bills for Alphonso Davies, right? So that's a factor, and that's a factor in everything. And I think another thing that we aren't considering is on, you know, the better teams out there. If Alphonso Davies was coming into the tournament just like this, they'd have the depth that they'd just say, all right, you're not making the team. You're not fit enough. We're deep enough where we can replace you, and we value the roster spot more.
0: Mm-hmm.
1: So on a lot of countries, you know, this wouldn't even be a problem. He just wouldn't be on the team.
0: Yeah.
1: And that's tough. But because Canada is the way it is, and I think we all saw in that game against South Africa the quality that Alphonso has and how he changed the game, and he came in there for the whatever 12 to 17 minutes that it was, that, yeah, they needed this guy and were willing to take the chance on him.
0: Yeah.
1: So it's a little unfortunate that it's even a conversation, because in a lot of places it wouldn't. But you would have loved to see him out there. And I think it's also ingrained in, you know, Canadian culture with the hockey and whatnot, where you live and die for your country or your team, whatever who you're playing for at that moment. And if you can get out there and not hurt the team and be some resemblance of yourself, you're out there.
0: Yeah.
1: And we didn't see that. So naturally, yeah, people get their guards up. But I think there's more to it.
0: Yeah.
1: I think there's got
0: to
1: be.
0: There has to be. They'd sent a Bayern trainer down to wherever they were, Canada, USA, wherever they were playing. They had a guy with the team all the way. So I'm with you. I think there's more to it. I was happy to watch that game against South Africa with friends that don't watch soccer, because I was able to say, okay, watch how the game changes when this guy steps on. And sure enough, it changed completely. He's the best player on the team. It's not even close. So it was a big loss. Now, something we have to talk about, because it's the talk of the World Cup at the moment. First of all, two good games yesterday. The England-Mexico game was incredible. And it went down to the wire, like a red card in the 54th minute, I think. Mm-hmm. And Mexico just sent like 1,000 crosses in, made absolutely nothing of it. And this was after the Norway-Brazil game, where Erling Haaland just like did it all himself in the last 20 minutes, because that's what he does.
1: And he was pretty quiet throughout a lot of that game. All of a sudden, header in the net, left-footed strike, side netting, game over.
0: You just left him alone.
1: Yeah, and then a weird penalty was given, which I didn't think was a penalty. But
0: hey, Neymar gets his final goal at the World Cup.
1: Yeah, you know, we've been seeing these rule changes for soccer that a lot of Americans are pushing, because the World Cup's in America, all eyes on us.
0: Yeah,
1: got to make it about us. All that fun jazz. One rule change I'd actually like to see, maybe not so a rule, but the dimensions of the pitch. I think the penalty area needs to be more like a goalie crease or a 3-point line, in that it's like a semicircle. Because, like, you know, the furthest out from the net corners of the box,

0: terribly high danger area like the rest of it is. And the fact that guys go down there and get a free kick from the penalty spot for being that far away and at that, you know, less advantageous of an angle, I think it could be improved.
1: So as a guy that played rec soccer, I had 3 goals and 3 own goals and also was a completely mediocre goalie. I'm going
0: to
1: say this.
0: You scream left back to me.
1: No, I was like a CDM.
0: Okay.
1: I was just
0: hacking guys down.
1: I was a cam too.
0: Spamming the slide tackle button.
1: Yeah. So like I said, I had 3 own goals. I don't want to talk about it. They were really unfortunate. I was just trying to make a play. When I played goalie, I was okay. I had one game where I made a bunch of big stops and it was raining and my mom didn't want to come down. So she was in the car and she started honking out there. So that's how I knew I was doing well. And then I let in 4 and the game was tied after that. Anyways, as a guy with super extensive soccer experience and knowledge, that part of the box is the most dangerous place to send in a cross. That's kind of my point there. You know what I mean? Like when you're there, that's the easiest way to just send one back post and Erling Haaland is doing a backflip and heading it in. You know what I mean? So I hear what you're saying. Mm-hmm. Now, as we wrap the show up and you talk about the Americans wanting to change the game, the president got involved because an American, his name is Phalerin Balogun. He's one of their better players, like one of their top players. He was assessed a red card for a tackle against one of the Bosnian players in their round of 32 match. And he clipped his ankle from behind. The guy rolled his ankle, was in serious pain. They gave him a red card. They didn't do the VAR check, just like a straight red. And that's the way it went. And so naturally, he's suspended for the next game, which would be today against Belgium. They made a stink about it. And all of a sudden, they go, actually, we're taking that punishment away. The red stands, but the suspension will be postponed. You're like, okay, so that never happens. Why is this happening now? Well, we found out that the president of the United States of America got involved. He had this to say. This was a quote from him today in a press conference because they had a press conference about it, which is also outrageous.
0: Man loves to talk.
1: He does.
0: Give him that.
1: This is what he said. I saw the play, and I'm a person that loves sports. Yeah. That wasn't a foul. That wasn't even an infraction. This referee, who is a little bit suspect if you check his past, he made a call that nobody could believe. He's our best player or one of our best players, and he gave him a red card. I didn't know what that meant. Yes, I asked for a review by FIFA. So it's clear that this guy's pumped a lot of money into this, and he went to the head guy over there at FIFA and said, I'm not letting this happen. And somehow he got away with it.
0: This was Donald Trump, 45th and 47th president of the United States.
1: That is correct. That is Donald Trump.
0: And he was calling out someone else's suspect past?
1: Yes.
0: Interesting. Okay.
1: I just love that he says, I saw the play and I'm a person that loves sports. And he gave him a red card. I didn't know what that meant. Also, that wasn't even an infraction. Like, look, it was a foul. Do I think it was a red card? No. I don't think so. At the end of the day, it was a red card. But also, this happens in soccer. It happens across, it happens in the European Championships. It happens at the World Cup. It happens in the Champions League, blah, blah, blah. I could go on and on. When you get a red card, sometimes it's not fair. It's just the way it goes. And
0: you do the crime, you do the time.
1: Not anymore. And so,
0: yeah.
1: By the way, the English player who got a clear red card yesterday.
0: Jarrell Kwanzaa.
1: Of course.
0: Right over the ball, studs up.
1: Like
0: proper Brexit tackle.
1: It's a proper Brexit tackle. And there are people of Parliament in England that are now saying that he should have his suspension postponed too.
0: Well, I mean, you should, because apparently red cards mean nothing anymore if your president's willing to just be him, I guess, is the only way to say it, and go over top of everything, go straight to the governing body, and FIFA is just going to be, you know, the corrupt a-holes they are and be like, yeah, okay.
1: Oh, the FIFA corruption. I forget the old guy.
0: Sepp Blatter.
1: He was even, he had to make a comment about this saying he was like up in arms. It's like, hey, buddy, you stay out of this one. You made so much damn money by being a corrupt, I'm going to say a bad word.
0: And this is the guy from The Gift who's having stacks of money thrown at him.
1: Yeah, have you ever seen that when he's doing a press conference, some guy walks up and just throws a whole wad of money in the air and it rains down on him?
0: Yeah.
1: It's that guy. He's one of the most corrupt people in all of sports. And it doesn't change. Like they're racking in so much money. I did the whatever AI search saying that they could bring in $12 billion in revenue from this tournament. Just unbelievable. So this is how it goes. But the fact that the president of the United States gets involved and is like, look, this, guys, I know soccer. I mean, I don't know what a red card is, but I know soccer. And this can't happen. And the fact that they're getting away with it. Belgium was apparently given the opportunity to appeal this. Mm-hmm. The game is at, what, 6 o'clock?
0: Yeah.
1: So the game's today. Apparently Belgium, quote unquote, lawyered up for this.
0: Don't think it's going to matter.
1: I just, we've had so much good come from this World Cup, being the European fans taking, well, the European, like I mentioned this, the Scottish fans, the Norwegian fans, they've taken over whatever city they're in. I've seen, there was a point where Japan and South Korea were both in Mexico, and they're getting accustomed to the Mexican traditions and the American traditions. We've seen such good come out of this World Cup, and they have to remind us why there's always just a stink, just a little, just a hue, just a little bit of BO coming from the governing body, and it's just because this always happens every single time. We can't escape it.
0: Yeah, I'm not quite sure to this, I guess, level of affecting the on-the-field product.
1: Yeah.
0: Right? You haven't seen something this blazing recently, right? Brazen, rather. Mm-hmm. And it sets a bad precedent that, you know, a decision, whether correct or incorrect, isn't upheld.
1: Mm-hmm.
0: You know? It's bad, bad, bad look. Bad look.
1: It is a terrible look. But it's just, and Matt was getting mad about it.
0: And but it's not,
1: it's
0: like,
1: it's this happens all the time.
0: It's not like nothing happened on the play. Like, I'd say probably deserved a yellow card. Red was certainly harsh, but the referee decision was made, you know? And it just to, you know, at least like if you just like came out and said with like no pressure from the United States government or Donald Trump or whomever, and just like, the wrong decision was made. This has been downgraded from a red to a yellow. That would make more sense. But just saying, yeah, we're keeping the violation, but we're suspending it so we can play. What? It doesn't make any sense.
1: It's just the way they operate, man.
0: Did he do it or did he not?
1: Yeah, he did it. But guys, we're getting a lot of money under the table here. I can't confirm that. I'm just saying it's got to be involved. There's got to be something
0: they
1: else
0: could lose
1: going
0: to
1: on.
0: Belgium, anyways.
1: They could lose to Belgium. This is. Belgium
0: is a good team.
1: They're ranked number 9.
0: Mm-hmm.
1: There are, by the way, there's two games. We got to get out of here soon. There's two games today on the docket, and they're good ones. Spain and Portugal, number 3 and number 7. As we know, Spain has not conceded a goal at this tournament so far. They're having a good run. We're just not seeing Spain score at will. That's what we've kind of missed out on. And Portugal, this is the last World Cup for Cristiano Ronaldo, confirmed by Cristiano Ronaldo yesterday. He is one of the best soccer players of all time. This guy on Portugal makes them worse. We've seen it. It is getting to a point where I'm like, look, I also like watching Cristiano Ronaldo, but I can't watch this guy.
0: Do you? At this point in his career?
1: No, I'm saying.
0: Wanders around the box.
1: Sorry, yeah. I did.
0: Okay.
1: It's true. He wanders around the box. He doesn't even attempt to make any tackles when the ball's turned over, and then just tries to kick everything. And half the time he's missing the net or kicking the defender's foot.
0: Cristiano Ronaldo is about Cristiano Ronaldo. That's all I have to say about that.
1: Now you
0: that
1: picked,
0: being said, I've taken them
1: to win. I know you took them to win today.
0: There's too much value there.
1: There's a lot of value.
0: Plus 311.
1: I
0: play Alberta lock of the day.
1: I got to take my Spanish side. It's a big match. I got two big matches today when it comes to our World Cup thing. I got Spain and I've got Belgium. So it's a big day. Could be ugly for me.
0: Ooh.
1: Hey, man.
0: Favorite.
1: France. 2 hours down.
0: Flew by.
1: Of course,
0: like only an hour. If you missed anything, catch up on the podcast.
1: Of course, you can.
0: Daily Rush.
1: New podcast feed wherever you get your podcast. But thanks to everyone that tuned in. I will continue to take your ideas of what we're going to do in the future. We have we already have ideas. We're brainstorming. We got some weekly segments coming up as well. But
0: it's 2 hours. Skedaddle.
1: It's time to skedaddle. Thanks to everyone that listened. We had a blast today. 2 full hours of Daily Rush done. Bye.
0: Bye.
2: 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There's been stuff for the kids. Harvey the Hound and Blastier hanging out. We've got the petting zoo. We've got music. Oh, and the sun is out. There isn't a cloud in sight. It's been a beautiful day for a Stampede breakfast. We've been hanging out here saying hi to listeners all morning long, and we'll be here till 11 as the Stampede breakfast rolls on. It's the greatest outdoor show on earth, and we've been enjoying one of the greatest breakfasts that you'll have during the Calgary Stampede here at Cross Iron Mills. For more information on Cross Iron Mills, you can visit them at www.crossironmills.com, or you can go to their events page and find out more about their Stampede breakfast.
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0: was a bad weekend of baseball. Bad 2 days of baseball for the Toronto Blue Jays in Seattle. They win 1-2 on Friday, and then they lose 11-0 and 4-0 Saturday and Sunday. They have gone more than 24 innings now without scoring a run. They only scored in one inning because all their runs came at the same time on Friday. Only scored in one inning over the entire weekend of games. The American League is bad, so they actually gained half a game in the playoffs despite going 1-2 on the weekend. But they enter this the last week before the All-Star break, 6 games under .500, playing very bad baseball. They will play a very bad Giants team beginning tonight. They'll have an off day. They'll play the Padres on the weekend, and then it's All-Star break. All the games are created equal, yes, but if I were them, I would feel fairly urgently. You want to get a couple wins this weekend, head into the All-Star break, feeling a little better, and you know, continue to try to make the case to the front office that this team is worth investing in by August 3rd rather than pulling from by August 3rd. I'm Blake Murphy. This is Jays Talk Plus. If you are watching at 7 o'clock at night, welcome. This is normally a 10 a.m. show, but we're double airing it today because the Jays don't play until 9:45 tonight. Kevin Gausman will take on Landon Roop in the first one of that series for today's show. Dan Shulman will join us at 11 o'clock. We're going to do a bunch of text line stuff later in the show. I would imagine angst in the fan base or anger in the fan base is pretty high right now. So you can text us to 590-590. Standard data and message rates may apply. If you are watching this at 7 p.m., don't do that because this is the live version at 10 a.m. And I will not be checking and answering your texts at 7 p.m. But if you are listening live, fire away 590-590. For the first hour, though, I am joined by John Axford. He's to my left. John, how are we doing?
1: Good, sir. Other than the things you just described, I'm not sure what there is to go on and talk about.
0: Bad baseball, good life
1: weekend.
0: Right now.
1: Yeah, that's it. Yep.
0: Did you guys have a ball with your kids this weekend too?
1: I did, yeah. Yesterday, games in Niagara, games tonight, games tomorrow. Always games.
0: You are the lone person happy that it's West Coast start times and the weird 5:10 start time yesterday and stuff.
1: Except there's a doubleheader tonight in Mississauga, so I might get there, get some Jays around the third, fourth inning. That's probably when I'll be able to pick it up.
0: There was a weird thing. I didn't intend to ask you this, but there was a weird thing yesterday where Trey Savage and John Schneider were, maybe not complaining, but pointing out that the Mariners misinformed them of the start time of the anthems and things like that. So Trey Savage had actually gotten ready 20 minutes earlier, and it was because the game was like on one of the special channels or whatever. I know you were mostly a reliever, but how much would that mess you up? Like a 20-minute change in how you got ready for the game?
1: It could for sure, especially as a starter. You have particular routines. You want to set those as much as you can. You base it on, like some guys are minute to minute. Like we've seen Scherzer waiting literally until the exact minute when it's time to go and do things. So,
0: well, he's got to play the Top Gun soundtrack exactly right.
1: That's ready. That's what it is. If you're told something different and you're preparing based on that time, it can be an excuse. Sure. I mean, you're professionals out there. You got to prepare and get ready the best you can, but it should be, this is the time, this is when we're starting. And if it's not that, yeah, you can be upset about it for sure.
0: Would you roll your eyes a little bit as a reliever who has to get ready on a whim and could be called on in the 6th, 7th, 8th, 9th? Just be like, guys, this is our life.
1: Yeah, there's definitely going to be some chirping and some chatter between the bullpen and the starters on that for sure.
0: Okay, so this is a very bad series for the Blue Jays. And there is fun stuff for us to talk about in the second segment. We'll talk about your appearance on Canada Day and getting to do all that fun stuff with your boys and a couple of the other Canadian baseball players who were there. But if I start this show with fun stuff, people are going to be mad. So let's start with the bad stuff that everyone's angry about. The Blue Jays have gone 24 innings without scoring a run here. Only 4 hits over the last 2 games. I know there's not like a ton to say beyond the very obvious that they're quite bad right now. Yep. Is there anything you're picking up or seeing as a common thread, or like what's your feeling when you're watching this team at the plate right now?
1: Yeah, I don't know. I don't know if there is much more to say beyond that. I think the last time I was on here, I was saying I feel like the Jays and Jays fans should feel good. They're maybe in a good spot. Things are, they're grinding out and they got to 500, and then all of a sudden everything just went off the rails.
0: And then they went 3-7 on a 10-game homestand against mediocre competition.
1: Right. These were the teams they were supposed to pick up on, supposed to gain some games, supposed to go over 500, and instead the opposite happened. So it is tough to watch. It's tough to experience, I'm sure, as a Blue Jay player right now and as the staff. They're trying to figure some things out the best way they can. it's kind of at a loss right now.
0: How, I know you haven't been on the coaching staff before, but put yourself in the shoes of the coaching staff or someone, you know, in one of those roles. Mm-hmm. And there is a team-wide offensive issue. And we heard Caleb and Joe talk about it on the broadcast yesterday, how to them, the simplification of the issue is that they're not doing any damage against fastballs. And John Schneider said after the game that they were, quote, bullied by fastballs all series. Now, it's a team sport and there can be team-wide issues, but everyone is individual. How hard is that part of this to kind of figure out where, you know, maybe you want to simplify and be like, okay, guys, today we're like, we're hunting land and rub sinker. That's what we're doing. Right. But each individual guy is so different that maybe it's not a one-size-fits-all as far as trying to fix things.
1: Yeah, is it an oversimplification to say that they're just bullied by fastballs, or is it something that the Mariners are actually exploiting themselves because they're doing their own work before the series? Mm-hmm. They're picking those things up. If that's what they're watching, that's what they're seeing, they're utilizing their strengths against the Jays' weaknesses. So if it's the fastball that they're getting bullied by, I'm not necessarily sure if the Jays themselves now have to look at that and say, this is what we need to focus on, this is what we need to do. They're doing the same reviews, they're doing the same things pre-game, pre-series, to pick up what they need to do, what they have to do, what they need to focus on, what the pitchers are going to be throwing against them. But as a staff, if you feel like you just got bullied by fastballs at the plate this entire series, I don't know if you take that as this is what we need to focus on now, or as this is just the way this series went. We were not looking for what we needed to look for.
0: So you don't want to overcorrect necessarily,
1: There's definitely certain guys that need to overcorrect and need to change some of those things. Like you said, as a group, if they're bullied by fastballs, yes, everyone's still an individual, but there might be some minor correction, I think, with individual guys. But as a group, as a whole, you're not going to say, all right, just hunt the fastball now. I don't think that's the way to go.
0: That's too reductive then.
1: Yeah.
0: And too, I mean, Landon Raup is I guess, a good example because he leads with the sinker, but he does have a pretty nasty curveball
1: right.
0: that he'll throw a bunch as well. But yeah, it's, I don't know, man. It's a tough spot to be in, I think. And I'm just bringing up their numbers as a team against, this is all fastball types, so we could probably get a little more specific
1: right.
0: In terms of, you know, what they look like. But by WOBA or ex-WOBA, so your actual results or your expected results, they're dead last against fastballs as a group, in regardless of how we cut it. And I think to your point of, is this something the Mariners are trying to exploit? Well, they've ticked up to now they see the third most amount of fastballs in the league.
1: Yeah.
0: So books out
1: right.
0: is kind of the issue here.
1: Yeah, I think that seems to be a thing. As seasons progress too, or as the season progresses and you play teams more, things change when you have those pregame meetings as well. It's like, this is the guys that we're focusing on with these pitches. And maybe you see them a few series later, and now it's actually, this is what we need to focus on now. You're pitching them differently. You're focusing on different things. So as hitters, it's the same. Like if you're seeing pitchers that you've seen previously in the year, maybe certain pitches aren't working as well for them. Certain ones are. Now you're focusing on those. When you're coming to the dish, what are they throwing in certain counts? So if this is what the league is seeing, that is what is going to be exploited. Yeah.
0: So here's where they are, 42-48, third in the East, 11.5 back of the division, and the Rays have taken advantage of the Yankees dropping off, as they always do at the start of July. The Blue Jays have not. They're three games back of a wild card with a bunch of teams to jump. You mentioned it. When you were on 2 weeks ago, we could have been feeling pretty good about things. You have this 10-game homestand against okay competition, but teams that you could really gain some ground above, and then the Mets, who were not playing well, and then you have... you know, the Mariners are a pretty good team, but the Giants are not a particularly good team. This was supposed to be the window. So there are these missed opportunities. And there were some telling quotes from Ernie Clement last night that we might play later in the show, but I don't want to quote directly because they have some curse words in it. They're not playing very well, is his estimation. I know you've been on teams like this. How do you navigate the, like, this has been really bad. There is a missed opportunity here that feels really bad. And the fan base and the playoff odds and things like that may be starting to turn the other way as far as optimism. But in that room, you still have 72 games left. How do you kind of keep this skid from snowballing into the All-Star break this week?
1: Yeah, they're going to be talking about this probably throughout the entire year in the clubhouse as the way things have gone. How do we pick up where we were last year, or how are we going to stop what is happening now, get to 500. That's the goal. Let's push on from there. And then something like this happens. I don't know. Like, we talk about grinding out at bats. We talk about grinding out games. Sometimes guys just need to mix up a routine. They need to change something. Guys have superstitions. I don't want to go into, like, you know, telling guys to change entire superstitions or entire routines, but sometimes individuals just need to switch something up. If something's not working, whatever it is pregame, whatever it is in-game, just to change something, not quite a full, I guess, change, but like a remix of sorts. That's kind of the way to do it. You just got to mix things up. And when you're in these spots, I don't want to suggest it, but there's been times in teams that I've heard of and teams that I've played on where things weren't going well. Sometimes you just have a little conversation before the game begins, a little salute and a cheers in the clubhouse, and away you go, and things go on a good run. Other times it's something else, you know, something to bring the guys together. I know they're all pushing for each other and grinding it out, but there has to be some sort of shift and change in that dynamic.
0: So one of the hardest things to diagnose this year about what's going wrong is it's actually really funny to look back at the last couple of years where they had such a good they had this awful 2024. They sell at the deadline. They make a bunch of moves in the offseason, and none of those moves really like worked out all that well, but the team just got way better in 2025.
1: Yeah.
0: And they go to the World Series. And this year, the offseason moves have been basically the only thing that worked, and right. Now nothing else is working. So like when you're trying to diagnose it, it's been a little up and down.
1: Yeah.
0: You have been on a team where there was, for lack of a better term, a bit of a hangover from the year prior. Yeah. So the 2011 Brewers team that you were on, you guys go to the NLCS, that great series with the Cardinals. The next year, it takes you guys a little bit to get out of first gear, and you finish over 500, but you never quite get back there. Do right. you feel some similarities when you watch this team over the first 92 games to what you guys went through in 2012?
1: Yeah, definitely some similarities for sure. There, I mean, we had different hiccups within our team, the bullpen being one of them, me being one of them.
0: I have no memory of that.
1: but as I've been watching, I'm just hoping, you know, as I'm watching the Jays, I'm thinking, I hope there isn't a moment here where now they're going to sell and then they don't have the pieces or something if they do make a run, because that is what happened in 2012 with us. We ended up trading Greinke, Zach Greinke, at some point because it was like, okay, we're not doing this. We're not making it. And I think we dropped as low. I was trying to look this up. We dropped as low as 12 games under 500 at some point in August. So even after the trade deadline, I think Randy Wolf was released, a veteran pitcher, other guys. There was a lot of shifting moving around, some guys coming up from the minor leagues. And then eventually there was this exhale moment of like, all right, no one's expecting anything out of us. And we just went on this run where I believe, in all honesty, if the playoffs are the way they are now, we may have made like a last wild card slot.
0: So you guys closed 29-13.
1: Yeah.
0: Like, you were 12 games under on August 19th.
1: Right. So like we went off at some point, and for whatever reason, we shouldn't have. But it was a good team with a good base that everyone was expecting us to do something good again, like 2011. The pressure was there the whole season, and it just didn't happen. And eventually, when the pressure was off, it seemed like we had this exhale moment, and then we went on this run that we came very close to making this, you know, maybe a couple games out of making a final wild card spot, where if the playoffs are now, we would have made that final wild card spot sort of thing. But we would have been left there without Randy Wolf, a veteran pitcher. We would have been without Zach Greinke. We would have been with a bunch of young rookies that had never played in the playoffs before. So who knows what would have happened. But looking at that through that viewpoint with the Jays right now, that's what I'm hoping isn't going to happen, where they're like, okay, we just got to sell off some pieces. And then you go on a run, because this team should go on a run with the pieces that they have. The team that is there shouldn't be, I don't want to use the word bad, but they shouldn't be where they are right now in the standings. They should be better. So they should have the guys to do it. But if you get rid of some of them, what happens then?
0: And it's such a fascinating one because, like, I believe two of the players in that trade, in the Greinke trade, ended up being not much, but Gene Segura was another one of them. So, like, by 2013, by the next year, I think he was an all-star.
1: He was an all-star, yeah.
0: So, like, you can see it. And if you're the Blue Jays and you're playing through the, like, I don't know, Gosman or Springer or Varsho or whoever it is, and you see examples like that. But, like, more often than not, it ends up not being that relevant a move. And it's to your point, something that helps you for the future, like 2024 brought back nothing to help them down the stretch. But we see a lot of those guys now helping with the 40-man depth and things like that, or potential guys you could trade away at the deadline. So that is a concern. We saw it from the Tigers in 2024 as well. They sold Jack Flaherty at the deadline, and then they magic bullpen-dayed everything. It was like Tarek Skubal plus
1: everyone
0: bullpen
1: else.
0: Days every day. And they managed to get there, but maybe a piece or two short to make the full run.
1: Right.
0: So if you are looking at this and you're the front office, today they're three games out of a wild card spot. If they were three games out of a wild card spot July 27th, which is, you know, heading into trade deadline week, you're probably not selling. But like, where are the kind of thresholds for you of like, hey, if you're this bad, you got to sell. If you're this, if you turn it around to this degree, you can justify buying. I think if they were right, if they were where they are right now, this is the awkward kind of middle ground.
1: I think so as well. I think they're still in a decent enough spot to stay, I guess, like want to be buyers and not sellers right now. I mean, there's still a couple teams ahead of them before they even get into that third spot. That's just the way the AL's kind of shaking out. You don't want to end up being four games back from that last spot and four teams are in front of you. Now you're all battling to try and get guys, get those last couple spots, whatever it may be. So, I mean, they're within striking distance. They have a shot at getting, if they have a shot at getting someone with immediate impact, especially offensively, it seems like if something can help them out that way, you take it. Especially, I think, even at three games back, you do what you can to make that jump. But if it's someone that's not going to be as impactful, I don't know if that is the trade that you're making right now when you're three games back. If you're one, if you're just out of it, a few pieces here and there can help you. But if you need that big impact, you do it, I think, when you're about three. Three games is probably the max. I don't think if you're pushing any farther than that, it's tough.
0: Yeah, it's then you're chasing good money or bad money with good. And to let you know just how many ways the Jays could improve or how many things could help them, Kylie McDaniel and Jeff Passan just updated their top 100 potential trade targets at ESPN. And for the top 25 of those, they list, hey, here's an ideal fit. Here's a team that could be interesting. And of those top 25 trade targets, the Jays are named for 13 of them.
1: Holy.
0: It's like basically if you are a good player, the Blue Jays should be interested in you or may be interested in you. Because I guess the other tough part is on the position player side, you need help. But like no one has been, the issue is that no one has been great. Not that guys have been bad. Like most spots in the lineup, guys have been like, okay. You have a lot of guys right around league average.
1: Yeah.
0: And that, I mean, I guess that means when Ross Atkins spoke 3 weeks ago now and said starting pitching was probably where they were focusing, I guess that makes some sense. But I don't know that like an upside bad is out there anyway.
1: Yeah, I don't think so either. I think you get what you can. And if it's pieces along the way, if you find the starting pitcher that you want and that's added, you can still find that impact offensive player at some point as well. And maybe one helps the other, or maybe one doesn't help the other with whatever trades and whatever pieces you have to give away. I don't know.
0: Yeah, you're not the Mariners where you're dealing from a strength to address a weakness. You are dealing from the farm system if you're the Blue Jays because you don't have a surplus of pretty much anything on the major league roster right now. Let's get into some of the pitching specifics from the weekend. Trey Savage, if there was a bright spot from going 24 innings without scoring a run, I guess it would be that Trey Savage's command was a little better yesterday. He was able to get a quality start, three earned over six innings. So nothing, you know, nothing that's going on the first paragraph of his Wikipedia page or anything like that. But a step forward in terms of giving them some length, showing, giving them a little bit more command. What did you see from Savage yesterday?
1: Yeah, I think with that slider and splitter that he's got going, finding the zone a little bit more with some of those, the best that he can. The walks have been an issue at times before, so it's good to see that depth yesterday, despite not scoring any runs and backing him up in that way. But I think there was also some of that, some of those pitches were laid off as well pretty often, right?
0: Yeah.
1: Were there any, what do you have on that side for swing and miss or anything on those sliders? And
0: yes, and he only got four swing and miss on the splitter and slider combined, which is very, very low.
1: Yeah.
0: And most notably, they did not chase a slider. So they didn't swing at a slider outside of the zone.
1: Yep.
0: And they only swung at 25% of the splitters outside of the zone. So
1: very
0: low by Trey Yesavage standards.
1: Yeah, completely. So I'm curious also if teams are, well, one, I guess if he's falling into predictable patterns with it, I think, you know, they're, P. Walker and the crew are going to be working with him as much as possible too to make sure that that stuff's not happening. And I know all the talk last year was about his arm angle and the these traject machines not being able to
0: replicate
1: that. So I don't know if they have. I don't know if they've, you know, just lowered him or at least put the pitches in there so those can be in the queue that now they can see what the movement is like. Because I know a slider is not like most sliders.
0: Yes, it's, there's basically only one other one, and it's Tatsuya Imai in Houston, who people haven't seen a lot of either.
1: Right, so I think if they can just cue that up somehow and know what the spin is or see what that is looking like, that might be the only way you're able to replicate it. I don't know if there's another way to do it. Otherwise, I mean, if this is just the Mariners and their approach and what they were doing, and they knew the predictability of what it was, or they were just saying, you know, if you see this pitch here, if it's just above the knee, just don't swing. Because if it's fastball, it's a strike, whatever, no big deal. If it's not, you're going to swing and miss at it anyway. So just no point. Don't do it. But if it's a league thing, then, you know, some bigger adjustments need to be made for him. Just once again, making sure you're not falling into predictable patterns. And there's just got to be a better tunneling approach, I guess, based on that fastball. And if that splitter and that slider are really dropping out of the zone too much, guys are not even wanting to approach it in their swing. You just got to figure out a different vision of how to throw it.
0: Yeah, and it's I think probably, you know, this is a guy who's only 22 years old still. Yeah. Probably the fact that he navigated a start like that where they weren't chasing at either of his swing and miss pitches and his chase pitches at all, and he still managed to go six innings and not walk the ballpark and use the fastball that effectively, is probably a pretty positive thing to build on. But yeah, he is, for context, I mentioned the chase rates there. The splitter on the season has been chased a little more than 31% of the time, and it was at 26 yesterday. And the slider has been chased 37% of the time, and it was at 0% yesterday. So we've seen this before too. Kevin Gausman, there were a couple years where the Twins had him. The Twins, just for whatever reason, they could lay off the splitter.
1: Yeah.
0: And the swing rates for the Twins, and he would walk more guys against them, and he would have to use the fastball in the zone more. And so it's one of those things where, like, the Mariners did a great job. Mm-hmm. To what degree can other teams replicate it? I don't know. Nobody was able to do what the Twins did against Kevin Gausman for a couple seasons. So I don't know. Maybe they picked up on something mechanic-wise or tip-wise too. They just saw it really good that day out of the hand.
1: Yeah, that's the other thing too, is teams do have different things that they pick up on guys. They'll see if they're tipping something. I got traded to the Cardinals, and the first thing they told me was like, hey, we've had your pitches for 2 years. But it just happened so late in my delivery that a lot of guys didn't want to see it or want to know it. So, guys,
0: just to be clear, like, what you were tipping was when you were already in your mechanics,
1: yes,
0: and the hitters were like already like in their motion or already had seen what they were trying to pick up on.
1: Correct. Yeah, so it was my glove. My glove would either open or close. They noticed when I went out with my glove, it was open on breaking balls and closed on fastballs. But it's so late, so my arm's behind me, I'm about to throw a pitch. So if they see something open, it's a split second reaction of like, okay, I gotta just make a decision here or not.
0: And if you're the hitter, you have to put your eyes on something other than the ball second, which could cost you in terms of where you're swinging.
1: Correct, yeah. So most of the time, the guy's glove should show kind of out of the same area where maybe the hand is coming, but it happens so quick that a lot of guys were just like, we never used it, we couldn't do it, but the Cardinals let me know. So who knows if it's something like that, something small that is popping up that hitters are recognizing pretty quickly or earlier, I guess, than when the ball's coming out of the hand. Or if they're just simply saying, if you see anything low in the zone, just don't swing at it. Mm-hmm. Because if it is a fastball, we'll just go after it later. Maybe you can recognize it when there's two strikes. But when there isn't, who cares? Like, just don't swing right now. We don't need to chase at those things.
0: This is not necessarily related to yesterday, but if we look at Trey Yesavage long term, how important do you think it'll be for him to figure out a fourth pitch, because everything does move the same way right now? Like, the fastball rises, mm-hmm, but the slider and the splitter both kind of come back the other way. He doesn't have anything that really moves glove side. I don't know to what extent that would help with a situation like yesterday versus it just gives you another option. But is that something you would be looking at for him long term?
1: I think it could be. there's definitely guys that add things to the repertoire while their career is going on. He's young enough and definitely seems mature enough when he's out there on the mound that this is something that he could add at some point, especially from that high of an angle. I don't know if a curveball is something like a proper overhand curveball is something that would be added for depth and for...
0: I always just look at Verlander difference. With him because Verlander's the guy who's had the high arm slot forever and has had extended success, and he's got the slow curve that he can drop in there as well.
1: Yeah, it moves a lot differently than the other pitches. It's will be a lot slower than the other pitches. It's something that will set up that fastball at the top of the zone for him a lot too. But it's something to definitely keep in mind as his career progresses. Right now he's doing a pretty good job, but you just want to make sure that things like this yesterday are not a constant moving forward now.
0: Yeah, if the Padres come out on the weekend and they lay off everything other than the fastball as well, then you're suddenly like a 94 mile an hour fastball guy, and it's got, you know, good induced vertical break on it and stuff like that, but it's you're not living as a 60% of the time 94 mile an hour fastball.
1: No, definitely not if they're laying off those other things.
0: So. Yeah. Related to the tipping, by the way, did you try to fix it, or was the information it's too useless for a hitter for you to worry about it too much?
1: I did. I worked on it in catch play, flat grounds, and in bullpens, just purposefully trying to close the glove or even open the glove.
0: Could you, once they told you, could you feel it?
1: I still couldn't feel it. I could only see it. I could see it in video, but had no idea that's what was happening while I was doing it. So that's why focusing on it when playing catch, when doing flat grounds, bullpens, purposefully trying to be like, close my glove. And it worked out.
0: It's crazy how subtle these things are. You've seen the movie Mr. 3000, right?
1: Yes.
0: I have brought this up on the show before, and it's when we write our baseball movie, we'll be smarter about it than this. Right. But one of my favorite things is Bernie Mac picks up the pitcher's tail and he's so excited about it. He's trying to tell all the other guys and he grounds out off of it, but he's like, I was on him. And the young superstar doesn't want to hear it.
1: Yeah.
0: And then you see what the tell is and the pitcher completely changes his delivery and tucks his entire arm in before a curveball.
1: Yeah.
0: It's like, oh yeah, that would take a 47-year-old veteran to pick up on the guy doing completely different preset mechanics.
1: 100%. These are, if there's tipping, it's the most subtle things possible that one or two teams pick up on. That's just the way it goes.
0: There was a great story in Tim Brown's Nolan Ryan book that people used to think it was weird that Nolan Ryan would occasionally have his tongue out a little bit or his mouth open on some pitches. Mm-hmm. And it turns out that that was for the changeup. It just for whatever reason he did it, but no one ever picked up it because he was so intense all the time that there was
1: no one wanted to look at it.
0: And I would assume if you were hitting against Nolan Ryan, you're never going to look for anything other than the fastball.
1: Yes. Yeah.
0: I'm going to go in there and be like, uh-oh, I think that the 85 mile an hour changeup's coming and then 100 blows by you. I don't think so.
1: Especially when he liked to go up and in on guys. And I wouldn't be sitting a changeup on Nolan Ryan, that's for sure.
0: Yeah. Before we close the book on this series and take a look ahead to the one ahead, the Mariners were running this unconventional six-man rotation where they have talked a lot about rotating who's having a bullpen day, piggybacking guys. Saturday was supposed to be Emerson Hancock coming out of the bullpen, and then last minute they changed that to coming out Sunday. So there has been about a month worth of chatter around the Mariners of them saying they're going to do this and explaining why and juggling that. And then basically all it's resulted in is Luis Castillo a couple times has come out of the bullpen. I think one other guy, I think Bryce Miller, when he first came back off the IL, had one appearance out of the bullpen. So it's been like a month worth of chatter. And really, it's just Castillo's come out of the bullpen a couple of times. Again, acknowledging that you were primarily a reliever, not a starter, how odd would that be to go through? And to what extent do you think, I don't know, Emerson, am I supposed to believe Emerson Hancock thought he was coming out of the bullpen and then Saturday morning they were like, no, man, you're starting Sunday? That would be a much different preparatory routine and stuff. It all just strikes me as a little odd.
1: Yeah, I think the first part is, what is hilarious of this is the piggyback routines. That was something that we did in the minor leagues to help guys out a lot. You had those high round picks. Hey, we're just going to make sure they start every fifth day.
0: The Jays did it all the time. There was one year where Aaron Sanchez, Justin Nicolino, Anthony Scafani, a bunch of guys.
1: I was a piggybacker. I was always the guy on the back end. But, the early round picks got to go first, and I picked up after them and see if I could finish a game or not. So I find it interesting that that is now utilized in the big leagues to success as well. It's interesting, but I mean, I nowhere near similar, but I was thinking about even coming in here today, thinking about the one start that I had in the big leagues and then was traded immediately after it and was like, oh, did I just have that one start and throw three innings to show that I could do more on the mound than just be a reliever? Is that what this is? Is that what this feels like? Are they trying to say, we have starters. We have all these guys that are starters, but look what they can do. Look what we have them capable of doing. Imagine what they can do for you if we maybe need a trade piece. I'm not sure if that's what it is. It seems interesting that it's gone on this long.
0: I think it is an element of it. Like, I think whether Luis Castillo is the outbound guy at the deadline, and I know they've talked about not wanting to trade from their pitching depth, but they also have two of the top 10 prospects in baseball at AA ready to go. And I say AA because Seattle doesn't have their top pitching prospects pitch in AAA because it's in Tacoma, where the PCL environment is too...
1: Nightmarish,
0: yeah. So, like, Cade Anderson and Ryan Sloan are also ready to go. They functionally have eight probably major league ready pitchers. Right. And there are few pitchers on the market, and the Mariners really need hitting help. This all seems to me like either they don't want to permanently move Luis Castillo to the bullpen because he's got the Barrios contract basically from here, or they're just trying to, like, let this resolve itself at the trade deadline and just kind of juggle it around until then.
1: Yeah, and maintaining who they can as a potential starter, because if they are trading off or dealing off one of them, they
0: don't
1: have
0: to
1: someone
0: stretch
1: else
0: someone
1: to
0: back out.
1: Yeah, so that's the other option here, too.
0: All right, let's take a break. When we come back on the other side, we'll talk a little bit more fun stuff. We'll talk about the Canada Day stuff that you got to do. We'll also set up this series between the Blue Jays and the Giants, which begins at 9:45 tonight. Kevin Gausman taking on Landon Roop. We will be back up to. We'll mostly talk Canada. Let's have some fun. Let's try to raise the spirits after the Blue Jays have lost a lot of baseball games lately. John Axford sticking around as Jays Talk Plus continues on the Sportsnet Radio Network.
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0: Welcome back to Jay's Talk Plus. Blake Murphy and John Axe with you. Axe sticking around for another segment here. Dan Schulman will join us a little bit, and we will take some of your texts around 11:30. You can fire those off to 590-590. Standard data and message rates may apply. I would imagine you're not feeling great about the Toronto Blue Jays right now, so let us know. Let us have it in the text line. Let's sprinkle in a little bit of positivity before we do that and before we get set for the Giants series. John, on Canada Day, I'm fighting off a sneeze. Pardon me for one second.
1: No problem.
0: On Canada Day, you got to participate in the pregame ceremonies where six former Canadian baseball players came out, and in collaboration with Jays Care, $50,000 was donated to six different organizations, or I think seven, because Russell Martin split his.
1: Yes.
0: But $300,000 donated all over. You got to be a part of the pregame ceremonies. Your boys were out with you and stuff. I will start generally. How was that?
1: Generally as well. So sick. It was cool. Being out there on the field was great. Actually, just being called initially by the Blue Jays and having this discussion over the last couple months of this is what Jays Care wants to do. This is how we want to celebrate July 1st. Going back to grassroots baseball, this is where we'd like the money to go. Like, where are you thinking you would like your donation to go? So it was, I think every moment we were discussing it as time went, first it was like, hey, let's get you on the field. We want to celebrate you July 1st along with a few other Canadian players. And then, hey, we're also going to do a donation through Jays Care, through Port Dover Minor Baseball, which was my choice. And then also, hey, cool, we want your kids out on the field. They're going to wear Port Dover uniforms so they can represent Port Dover and where the money's going. We think that'd be cool too. So it just kind of got monumentally better for me. My favorite part, honestly, was watching my kids walk out on the field. I think I was told people could see on the big board, my smile got immensely bigger as I saw them coming out.
0: Such a nice smile, too.
1: Yes. Oh, thank you so much. but it was so great watching them. I know they were a little nervous. It's also just cool for them to be like around some of the players and see some of them. They've met some of them before, but I could see their eyes lighting up seeing the guys again for the first time, or

0: pitch, all that stuff, it's all going on there. There's some updates that need to happen. That the same hitting cage is there from when I was a kid that I was hitting into it. There's a bunch of weeds kind of growing through it.
1: One of those ones you just got to like get the key from the guy who drives around the fields.
0: Pretty much. Yeah. I don't even know if there might be keys all over town. You know, everyone's accessing it and going in. So, there's some updates to the bullpens, some field work that needs to be done, maybe some dugout work. This is just a small community ballpark that's wasn't a ballpark that long ago. It was just a field until baseball kind of became a thing in Port Dover. Now this park has been there for quite a few years, and I played there my entire life, my entire career, and I couldn't think of a better spot for it to go. And hopefully, there used to be a food booth there. They're hoping to maybe bring a food booth back as well. That was one of my favorite memories of playing baseball as a child, is just smelling the onions and the hot dogs preparing for the game, and everyone would go there and you'd buy your packs of David sunflower seeds, and also when candy was still a nickel. It was a great time. So all those memories, I just kind of want to instill that and bring that back, and hopefully to create the ballpark to what I remember for the kids playing now.
1: Your cane just fell over, by the way, when you were talking about 5 cent candies. Jays Care Foundation does a great job at this. Where one of the ballparks that I played on in Cambridge got a grant as well as part of Jays Cares Foundation, where they do this every year. So when you do the 50-50 draw and things like that, that's some of where your money is going. So you did this on the field with a couple of other Canadian players. There were some guys from the 2016 team back, but they were up on the CN Tower, not near you guys.
0: Yeah.
1: Did Nirvana, the band, the movie, the show, the movie, cross your mind when they were there?
0: I haven't seen it yet. Oh. I've been holding off. Actually, maybe I'll watch that today.
1: Yeah, you're behind here. A lot of good visual gags, including the CN Tower Rogers Center one. And I'm not giving anything away. Everyone knows this point. So what is the relationship like with these other Canadian baseball players? Because at the time you were playing, there were a handful of you guys. I would imagine you crossed paths, played the WBC together or came up together or whatever. But they, that day, spanned a couple of different eras of player there as well. So what is that kind of Canadian baseball fraternity like when you're done playing?
0: Yeah, I think I played with most, and then, Paul Quantrill is a bullpen coach with Team Canada, so I was with him for a while. Matt Stairs was just finishing his career kind of when I was just coming up. So I don't know if I ever pitched against him. I should probably know that. I don't know if I did. Something you're probably going to look up right now. Yeah, and then the other guys I also were, like Russell Martin I played with, but other guys like Michael Saunders and Scott Richmond, like those are guys I played with on Team Canada. Every time I see Saunders, I always think, oh, we played together at some point, but we didn't. It's just always been against each other, and just seeing each other at Team Canada events and things like that, there's always that camaraderie, there's always that closeness, just that Canadian pride kind of always shining through for guys, and whenever you see each other, it's like, oh, we just saw each other, but we didn't. We saw each other last year or something like that. So it's always great getting together and just having some of those moments. Yeah.
1: Nice. Matt Stairs did not face you, at least in a regular season game. Right. Michael Saunders 0 for 2 with 2 strikeouts.
0: Yep.
1: Russell Martin 2 for 5 with a strikeout, a double, and a walk.
0: Okay. Yeah, that makes sense.
1: Yeah, that's fine. It's Russell Martin.
0: Yeah, it's not.
1: What are you going to do?
0: No.
1: If we add them all together, then your numbers are great.
0: That's great. Yeah, just don't pull up some other Canadians.
1: So this is more of an introspective thought. But when you do something like this, and obviously it's about the park in Port Dover, it's about Canada Day and celebrating it. We're at a time now where there are more Canadians in Major League Baseball. Not a takeover or anything like that, but like most teams that come to town have some sort of Canadian attachment on the coaching staff or on the player side. How do you personally, and you guys as kind of a cohort, like what do you feel like your relationship is with the next era of Canadian baseball players? Obviously you coach your sons, you do this for Port Dover, but do you feel a sense of responsibility as a former Canadian baseball player to pass that on where you can?
0: I think so. I think we all do to an extent. A lot of guys are putting their efforts into different grassroots programs around the country, and now even there's that Road to Okotoks kind of elite baseball playoff scenario that's going on right now this summer. It's happening right now, actually. So I think there's always that want to give back, whether it's from the coaching side, whether it's from the the field or donation side. But just we had very few Canadians, I think, to look at and look up to when we were growing up.

0: growing up in the game, for me, it was the Blue Jays and just watching the Blue Jays themselves and having my favorite players on the team there in, you know, the 92 and 93 series when they won. So when you're growing up and loving the game that way, you have your favorite players. And now there's so many different Canadians that have played in the big leagues and have done so well. You have the Justin Morneau, Joey Votto, Matt Stairs. You know, there's those guys that I played with that now this new generation can look up to. And we see them all the time at the Baseball Canada events. There's so many young players coming through that are doing so well. And it's really great to actually just come back every time and see how many players there are that are doing what they are doing at the level that they are, and thinking about ourselves like, oh, we never had these opportunities, or didn't have as many as they did, or didn't have the coaching or the opportunities to kind of learn from other Canadians the way that they are. So it's pretty great. And Baseball Canada does a good job too, with Greg Hamilton pulling in some of the Canadians and some of the ex guys that have played in the big leagues to help mentor and tutor some of these younger players as they're moving through in their career too. So it's really great that it's expanded as much as it has.
1: Speaking of Okotoks, shout out to Eric Hartman, one of the fastest rising prospects in all of baseball. He is now in the top 30 on Baseball America's latest, like a year, I guess just 2 years after being a 20th round pick out of Okotoks.
0: Incredible.
1: That's not where he is born, but that's where he played his high school ball. So good for him. A lot of fun Canadians going through the minors right now. Enough of the fun. Back to the Blue Jays. Kevin Gausman is going to throw tonight. He was much better last time out. He had kind of a rough June in a way that we hadn't really seen from him much. I think you were on here after he had had two bad ones in a row, and we were kind of talking about he's often had one blow up where he, you know, doesn't get out of the third inning, or, you know, you ask him to eat some innings, but he gave up six or seven early. Each year he's had one or two of those, but it was rare. He had kind of four bad ones in five starts. Much better the last time out. What are you looking for from him back in a place that he knows pretty well too, in San Fran?
0: Yeah, I think that's it. Just the good feel of being in a spot where he is familiar and he knows. I think with some of the ups and downs that he has been having, some of that familiarity is helpful. For me, whenever I went back to a ballpark that I had pitched in as a home player before, you tended to have this little bit of a boost, not so much of like you want to stick it to him sort of a thing, but it just felt good, whatever it was. It just something that was familiar about it. So I'm just hoping that, like you said, he's eating innings again, but getting some of the results with it as well this time around.
1: With respect to, and this is similar to what we talked about with you, Savage, maybe in terms of, you know, if the guys can lay off the splitter the way that the Twins did in the past, can you get by with just the fastball? He has a slider. He throws it about 20% of the time to right-handed hitters, but it has gotten shelled pretty hard this year. Like, batting average over 300, a slug of 1,000 against it. How can he kind of navigate needing that as a show-me pitch, but not relying on it as much as 20% of the time? Does that just come down to how the fastball and splitter look that day?
0: I think so. I find it interesting that it gets shelled as much as it is as well, because it does have different movement than his other pitches. It shouldn't be something that they're on all the time when it's moving away from the barrel from righties or down and in to lefties. But I guess when the splitter's that good and you can play your fastball off it, or your fastball and your splitter playing off each other so well, that maybe is just something they can pick up that much easier. They're picking up that spin a little bit easier. So finding counts where damage can't be done, showing that I am going to throw this every once in a while, it's here, you're either going to do something with it or you're not, I think that's the time. So if he just has that, you know, that fastball ride, that splitter spin, and they're seeing something different, it might give them that split second to get the barrel to it. So just throw it in opportunities where the damage just isn't going to be done, especially in these close games where offense might be a little bit of a struggle.
1: Cool. Okay, couple quick ones before we let you go. We got 5 minutes left, so we're going to go a little bit rapid fire here. Outside of Toronto and Toronto games, the Miami Marlins pulled Eury Pérez after 7 perfect innings yesterday with just 92 pitches thrown. Now, it was only his third start back off the IL. He only did one rehab start, so maybe still building back up. How tough would that, I find myself, I'm not old enough to be like a old man yelling at cloud. I was sitting on my couch yelling at the cloud, man. How do you work through that as a former pitcher and knowing, you know, how teams try to be careful with young guys on the way back from injury, but also that's a chance at like immortality.
0: Yeah, I was thinking the same thing, the back in my day type of thing. I keep thinking that Abe Simpson meme of him just screaming at the cloud. I mean, I'm just going to say it this way. I think analytics have kind of done this. There's feel, and then there's numbers, and this was a little bit more of a numbers thing than a feel thing. I think if he's telling you he's okay, he's telling you he feels good, you kind of let it keep going. Obviously, yes, he's just coming off the IL. You want to make sure he is feeling all right, and you want to make sure he's there for the season. I also didn't watch the entire game, so I'm not sure how his he was
1: stuff
0: looking.
1: His stuff was holding pretty well.
0: I mean, if you're throwing perfect through seven, it's probably holding pretty well. So, yeah, this might be a old man fist to the sky type of situation where you just let a guy go and see how the eighth goes, and then you let him go and see how the ninth goes.
1: Yeah, and like 92 is not that many pitches. Again, I know it's a young guy. He had Tommy John 2 years ago. He was coming back off the weird, I think it was a groin thing or hamstring thing. But yeah, this is a tough one. So I have the double thing going through my head where not only do I feel like an old man being grouchy about it, but also I'm like, oh no, they're going to blame analytics and then everyone's going to think I liked it.
0: Yep.
1: Like when they did the Berríos-Kikuchi swap in the playoffs the other year, my Twitter mentions were just like a bunch of angry people assumed that I would like that move because I know how to find ex WOBA on the Fangraphs page. It doesn't mean I agree with everything.
0: Yeah, I think also knowing that it was not an arm-related issue that he was on the IL for, it's tougher to swallow knowing that he could have just kept going.
1: He came out of that game, by the way, with a 8-0 lead after seven perfect innings. The final score was a 9-8 victory for the Marlins. They gave up five immediately after taking him out and three more in the ninth, so pretty funny there. It is All-Star break after this week. Did you ever go to an All-Star? I know you didn't make an All-Star game, but did you ever go to like hang out or whatever?
0: Never went to one. Never wanted to hang out. Just wanted to get away from baseball.
1: Yeah. So what did you do? What are those 3-4 days like?
0: Yeah, basically just getting away. Either going home, coming back to Canada if I was away for a few days. Sometimes just a little trip nearby, something like that. But most of the time it was just let's just get away from the game, not throw a baseball for a little bit. There was a lot of times I was going into the All-Star break throwing 3 games in a row or 3 out of 4 or something like that. So. It was just a time to unwind, step away from the game, and come back fresh.
1: Movie after movie after movie.
0: That as well, yeah.
1: Nice. It is also, Vladimir Guerrero Jr., I meant to ask this one. Vladimir Guerrero Jr. is declining to go. He was voted in as a starter, was very gracious, thanking the fans for voting him in and things like that. But given the where his play is at and where the status of his back is at, he is declining. Does that tell you something not just about where he's at mentally, but that maybe, I mean, not maybe, he's sat 3 games and he never misses games. That back thing is it not an excuse, but a real issue that he's going through here?
0: Yeah, I think it's definitely a real issue for sure. If he's taking this time off from the games and then also declining to go to the All-Star break, I think a lot of us were maybe hoping that this All-Star game would revive him a little bit as well, give him some of that carefree fun that we saw in the WBC where he kind of was really going off. And now, you know, maybe this is what's actually needed. A little bit of a physical break, a little bit of a mental break. Like I was talking about, that's what I needed all the time. I just needed a break from baseball. This might be something that he needs mentally, something that he needs physically, and hopefully he's just coming back to a different Guerrero.
1: So what you're saying is Vlad needs to fire up some Kurosawa and get in the pit.
0: Yes.
1: That's the John Axford reset plan.
0: Let's find some concerts. If he's staying here in Toronto, we can find him something.
1: Yeah, we'll be able to find him. No problem. John Axford. Thank you so much for doing this.
0: Thank you.
1: John Axford, great first hour there. We're going to take a break. When we come back, we'll talk to Dan Schulman on the other side. We will also answer your text. So text away to 590-590. Standard data and message rates may apply. We don't have a lot in there yet. So that final segment is going to be a lot of me monologuing if you don't fire those texts off. So do that. Please, God, please do that. We will talk to Dan Schulman on the other side. Thanks to John Axford. Jay's Talk Plus continues on the Sportsnet Radio Network.
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1: Welcome back to Jays Talk Plus. Blake Murphy with you. Dan Schulman will join us momentarily here. And a reminder that in the final segment, we have left that open for you guys to air your grievances, even though it's not December 23rd. Fire away your questions in the text line, 590-590. Standard data and message rates may apply. I would imagine there's a lot going on there. I also have, here's a threat if you don't send in questions, is I have just a boatload of bad Blue Jays statistics pocketed, and I'm just going to machine gun fire those off if there's not enough questions. Tonight is going to be, we've got Dan. Never mind. I won't bother going into the probables because we got Dan Schulman on the line. Voice of the Toronto Blue Jays joins us now. Dan, how are we doing?
12: You like my drapery?
1: I do. It's great. It's I mean, look, there. I've seen a lot of hotel setups over the years doing this show and the Raptors show.
12: Yeah.
1: Anything that is not, you know, a giant light shining on your face or something like that is. I've had some really bad ones too. I get criticized all the time when I'm on the road. How you doing, Dan?
12: It's tricky sometimes, depending on the setup. So you know, and in general, a good rule is the less you show the public of your hotel room, the better, probably. So I think we're doing great here.
1: Yes,
12: so.
1: I think. Keegan is generally he has it figured out with like an ironing board and a lamp and stuff like that, but
12: right.
1: No need for that day to day. Dan, we are having some fun here. Things did not feel very fun the last 2 days in Seattle. I guess we'll just start pretty general, but 24 scoreless innings, only scoring in one inning that entire series and just two runs. This team has had some offensive lulls over the last couple of years at times. I'm at a loss for the last time it looked, you know, that bad over an entire weekend. What do you make of where they're at a high level right now offensively?
12: They're in a bad place offensively right now. And yes, Seattle's got really good pitching, like really good pitching. We all understand that. But this is basically the same staff the Blue Jays beat in the American League Championship Series. And we're long past comparing this year's team to last year's team because it's just not a valid comparison. But they're not in a good place offensively. There just didn't feel like there were any threats. Like when Okamoto is hot, he's a threat. You know, Vladdy had a well-hit double and a well-hit single and took a couple of walks in 3 days, but there just wasn't a lot going on. Kirk, I believe, was 0-for-8. Lucas, I think, had one hit in the series. It was his last at bat, if I'm not mistaken. Varsho is cold right now. You know, and I every now and again when I and I don't know why I do this, I read comments on how people are feeling about the Blue Jays. I'm sure you do too. And the Fire Schneider stuff just baffles me. What's he supposed to do here? You know, these are the guys he's got. What's he supposed to do? He's tried to change the orders and play the matchups and find the hot hand, but they've got a hit. You know, the pitching's been pretty good. I mean, it wasn't good obviously in the middle game on whatever day it was, Saturday, but. They are extremely, extremely fortunate to be only three games out of a playoff spot, but they are in a very precarious spot right now. They only have 22 games left between now and the trade deadline, and they're going to have to play a lot better than they've been playing recently to be in this closer to the deadline. I remember a couple of weeks ago when they started the homestand, we call it the sked ahead. We put up the graphic of here's who they're playing into the All-Star break. No scary teams, right? Should be able to win more than they lose. And they're 4-9 in 13 games since that stretch started. And it's just not nearly good enough.
1: It's not. And it's, you know, there are some leverage points in the schedule coming up. You mentioned the trade deadline. Obviously, the All-Star break is one. The fact that they have gone 4-9 over a stretch of games that, and look, strength of schedule, you run into a team when you run into them. Maybe the Astros were playing better. The Mariners are good. Whatever. You can't go 4-9 over a 13-game stretch that was supposed to be, you know, a make-up ground part of your schedule. As that happens, how much does that, acknowledging that there's still 70 games left, how much does that maybe erode your confidence that they do have that run in them if this wasn't the run?
12: Yeah, I never thought this was a team that was going to win eight in a row or anything like that. I thought their path back was two out of three. And against Houston, it was 1 out of 3. Against Texas, it was 0 out of 4. Against the Mets, it was 2 out of 3. Great. Seattle's a pretty good team. Like, there's no shame in coming to Seattle and losing 2 out of 3 games. It's only scoring 2 runs in 3 games, to me, that is the concern. Really, where I think they didn't take advantage of the situation was on the homestand. Like, you just can't get swept by Texas for 4 games. First of all, that's the team that is currently occupying the third and final wild card spot. Like, and we talked about it heading into the homestand. You know, games against the Rays and Yankees are important, but given where this team is right now, games against the Astros and the Rangers and the Mariners, those are more important because those are the teams that realistically you might have a chance of beating out for a playoff spot. So the losing 2 out of 3 to Seattle on its own doesn't bother me that much. It's that they lost 7 out of 10 before that and that they only scored 2 runs in these 3 games. Now they're going in against a team of the Giants that's just not a good team. And they're not facing 97-97-97 over the next 3 nights. One of the pitchers, Logan Webb, obviously is very good, a multi-time all-star and so on and so on. But all three guys throw about 93, 94. Like, there's no excuses. So they've got to start hitting. They've got to start playing better. It's baffling for me. Like, everything David Popkins and his staff did last year worked. It was great. It's the same coaches preaching the same message, but it's just not working this year. And Joe's talked about it more than I have on the air. Like, you can't ask any more out of Nathan Lucas. You can't ask any more out of Ernie Clement, et cetera, et cetera. Like, it's the big boys who have to do it. And, you know, obviously, Vladdy's not having nearly the same year. Obviously, Springer's not having nearly the same year. Barger has barely played. Kirk hasn't played all that much, and he's not hitting. Like, those are arguably their four most important hitters. You know, I put Okamoto in there, too. But 4 of their 5 most important hitters either aren't playing or aren't hitting very much. And it's just too much to overcome.
1: And it is. And you, it's a great point you make about the Popkins continuity, because I've seen some stuff like that in my mentions or whatever. And yes, like you, I look at them and I'm going to do some texts later in the show as well. And it comes up, you know, what is the blame? And it's really hard when the staff is the same, the message is the same, and most of the players are the same. Now, I know you and Joe talked about this last night, and Caleb talked about it with Jamie on Blue Jay Central. There, and John Schneider even made a comment about it after the game about the team getting bullied by fastballs. And it is obviously an oversimplification for you and I, especially, to be like, hey, hunt the fastball. But I was saying some stats earlier with John that they are at the very bottom of the league in WOBA and ex-WOBA, so actual results and your expected results against fastballs. And the book is out because they now face the third highest amount of fastballs. Now, your point about these probables, we can, you know, break that down more granularly by what type of fastball and how fast and stuff. But when you see that, and it's a kind of an across-the-board struggle against fastballs, maybe we'll take Okamoto and Ernie out of that because they still hit fastballs well. Is there anything to be gleaned from that? And when you're talking about that with Joe at the ballpark, What do you guys make of it together? It's harder than go hunt the fastball, but that is a big part of the game.
12: Right. And again, so let's look at the Logan Gilbert start, the middle game. Now, Gilbert is at times an elite pitcher. Overall, I'd say a very good pitcher, but at times an elite pitcher. The stuff is electric. And if you were watching the game on Saturday, you heard me and Joe say in the first inning, maybe the second, but I think in the first, I mean, we didn't say, but our words were, this is his best stuff. Like, he came out just absolutely firing. And maybe he was a little annoyed that he was supposed to be in a piggyback and he wanted to show his manager, I don't need to be in a piggyback, dude. Like, I'm really, really good. And maybe he was, like, you know, kind of giving his manager a little message there. But whatever it was, even by Logan Gilbert standards, he was very good. Emerson Hancock standards, I thought was very good. Both of them were excellent. But even when they're not excellent, they're both still pretty good. These are two guys with elite fastballs. And I think they are saying to the Blue Jays, I'm going to keep throwing it until you show me you can hit it. And the Blue Jays never really made them do it. I mean, Guerrero, I think it was a fastball Guerrero hit for his double, I believe. But again, we're talking about isolated hits here and there. There was very little. There were no traffic. There was a ton of 3-up, 3-down innings and on and on and on. So everybody's got video. Everybody's got data. Everybody's got analytics. And again, the Giants don't have the same kind of pitchers, so they don't have the ability to do that. You know, they can put this Mariners series behind them if they go out and sweep the Giants. And then, you know, San Diego's not a very good team right now either. Like, go down and, you know, can they go 4-2 in these next six games? Maybe. But they haven't gone. They haven't done that against some of the average teams they've been playing the last couple of weeks. But I just think the book is out that there aren't a lot of threats in this Blue Jay lineup last year, like this year. Last year, Guerrero, although it wasn't his best year, he was obviously a threat. Barger was a threat. Kirk was a threat. You had Bichette hitting cleanup for much of the year and driving in runs. And again, Okamoto, I think, has done a nice job, not replacing Bichette, but, you know, providing production. But when Springer, Guerrero, Barger, Kirk either aren't playing or aren't hitting to their capabilities, you know, like I was saying, forgive me for repeating myself. I mean, those are just gaping holes in your offense.
1: Dan, no need to apologize for repeating yourself when we're seeing instant replays of games in the same week, yeah. The last little while here. With respect to Vlad, so Vladimir Guerrero Jr. was voted in as a starter for the All-Star game. He told you guys the other day in Seattle that he will not be participating. Thank you. It sounded like he was quite gracious about the fans voting him in and appreciative of that. But he's opting not to. What do you make of that decision and what it might tell us about where he's at mentally and physically at this point in the season?
12: I think it's the right decision. And, you know, if it's the first time he had gotten voted in, it might have been different. But it's his sixth time as an All-Star, fifth time voted in as the starter. I'm sure part of it is the back. And I'm just guessing here, but I'm sure part of it, like, he knows he's not having an All-Star season, right? So I think whether it's a physical break, a mental break, treatment in Dunedin, because he said he's going to his home down in the Tampa area, on multiple levels, I think it's the right decision and a mature decision by Vladimir Guerrero Jr. I don't know what he's going to do for those 4 days. That's not our business. But I don't see how, you know, going to Philadelphia helps him. I mean, he'd be sitting at a podium getting asked questions by dozens of media members about what's wrong, Vladdy, why this, you know, that doesn't help him at all. I think it's the right decision. I'm sure he didn't come to it easily. I don't know if he came to it on his own or with the help of people around him. But just to reaffirm what you just said, he was extremely appreciative and gracious about the fan support. He does not take that lightly. It means the world to him, but he is putting, you know, his well-being and what he knows what he means to the team. And he said a couple of times, I just want to have the best second half that I can have. So I think it's the right decision.
1: Yeah, it's tough to fault him. And, you know, I won't get into what I've seen people saying, not about Vlad, just that, like, they should all not do it because the team's not playing well. I'm like, well, we'd have an All-Star game of like eight players.
12: That's foolishness. Yeah. Ernie Clement deserves to be there. Yeah. Dylan Cease deserves to be there. Louis Varland deserves to be there. Whether your team is 89-0 or 0-89, and every team gets represented. So, like, I get people are angry, but some of the takes are just silly.
1: Yeah, and, like, John Schneider's staff is awarded that because of their season last year. They can be having the conversations that they would have in Toronto or Dunedin in Philadelphia about how to turn things around here. So, Dan, the urgency level you mentioned, it's, what, 21 games until the trade deadline?
12: 22, I think.
1: 22.
12: Yeah.
1: And, you know, probably even fewer than that, because probably by July 27th, you got to have an idea of how to navigate that week. There is obviously a level of urgency here. This roster needs to show Ross Atkins and company, we are worth investing further in. Do you, like, where to you are the leverage points in terms of games behind or playoff probabilities where, hey, right, you got to be realistic about this in 2024 it versus you've got a window here to catch up that ground?
12: It's really interesting. So to put the math hat on for a second, there have been instances in the past where if a team is fighting for a division, they are much more aggressive than if they are fighting for a wild card spot, because they look at a longer series. They look at a shorter series as there's so much randomness to a 2 out of 3. Is it worth it? Is it worth it to try to sneak in and get the last wild card spot and play on the road in a 2 out of 3 series? And I think logically and mathematically, there's some validity to that. I would think you would probably agree with that. I think you've got to be realistic about the kind of team that you have. At the same time, we have seen wildcard teams get hot and go to the World Series and all that. We get that. But I think it's interesting. Let's say they play a little bit better. So there's 22 games till the trade deadline. Let's say it's 19. They're going to make their decisions 3 days out or whatever. Can they go 10-9, 11-8? Can they be two games out of the last spot? You don't sell, but there is something between buy and sell. There's a soft buy or a stay the course. Like, do you really want to be trading a top prospect this year to get a much needed right-handed bat or another starting pitcher or a leverage arm or something like that? I don't know if you do. I really don't know if you do. So, they can change the way the front office thinks by going on a bit of a run here, but they haven't shown the ability to go on a run. Like I said before, I think their way back is two out of three over and over, not a big long winning streak. I just don't think they've been consistent enough. So I think this could go right back, right down to the final hours, really. I do know this. At 42 and 48, like I said before, they are extremely lucky to be three games out. If they are six games under at the deadline, they are not going to be three games back. They will be further back than that. And I think if you're four or five games back and you got three teams to pass for a chance to get the third wild card, I'm personally not trading my top prospects. Maybe I'm trading a B-level prospect to get a right-handed platoon bat or something like that. But I don't see enough here this year to be throwing like a JoJo Parker, a Juan Sanchez, or a Gage Stanifer, or a King at Vancouver. I haven't seen it yet. So they got a few weeks to change it. But to me, maybe middle ground. If you're close, stay the course. Make a little pickup or two, but hold on to those prospects.
1: Yeah, and that all makes sense. I guess the one caveat I would add is if you can do some pre-agency kind of thing and there's someone with term that comes back or controllability, maybe you have a little bit more willingness, and then they're adding for 2027 as well. But those guys are expensive. So maybe the price point on them is too high anyway. Okay, let's look ahead to this series because they got to win two out of three. They got to get this going. Tonight, it is going to be Kevin Gausman. And you guys were tracking in his last start, and it was a much better start. The fastball splitter reliance and where the slider comes into that. And I was talking about it with John Axford a little earlier. He's throwing that about 20% of the time to righties. It has been hit very, very hard. Batting average over 300, slug over 1,000. Little bit of swing and miss, but not enough to justify the kind of, the stat line it's putting up. What is the key for Gausman to be able to navigate lineups where, and the Giants are a little lefty heavy, so maybe it doesn't even come up that much tonight, but when he's against righties, not having to lean on the slider quite as much or using it more effectively, do you think?
12: Yeah, because he continues to throw it a little bit more this year than he has in the past, even though it's been hit harder this year than it has in the past. So obviously he feels it is necessary. And listen, the guy is 35 years old, and he's been pitching at a high level for a long time, and he's had to make some adjustments. The velocity might be down a tick from where it normally is. And to have had the kind of his career that he's had as a starter, largely on two pitches, is really impressive. Like, I don't know any other starting pitcher who has done this, really, with two and a half pitches, if you will. So I think it's all about not leaving it over the middle of the plate. As you said, he doesn't throw it very much to lefties, a little bit here and there. A couple of home runs have been given up to lefties on it. But against righties, if it's like in the first pitch of an at bat, he's trying to steal a strike. He's not expecting a swing there. It's a slider. And by that time it's by you and it's in there for a called strike. If he's throwing it later in the at bat, it's got to be away from the righties because now maybe they're in swing mode a little bit more. And if you leave it over the inner half, he's paying the price. I would imagine we'll see it a little bit less tonight for a couple of reasons. You said they've got some lefties. Plus, it's a pitcher's park. Plus, it is not a very good lineup. And maybe he's just a little more aggressive and with the two pitches and feels he doesn't need it as much. Kevin Gausman, obviously, too, is intimately familiar with pitching in this ballpark because he was a Giant for a year and a half immediately before coming to the Blue Jays. It also looks like it's going to be a cool night here because I was just outside and it's a cool morning here. It does not feel like summer. It feels like football weather right now in San Francisco, and I would think that would help a pitcher, too. So my guess is we probably don't see it as much, and his success tonight will be based upon putting his primary two pitches where he wants to put them and getting some chase on the splitter.
1: Yeah, and with an oceanfront stadium, as I understand it, the park factors can ebb and flow over the course of the summer. But when we look at the three-year window, that ballpark has the second biggest suppression on home runs of all the parks in baseball.
12: Great Triples Park.
1: Yes. So
12: Great Triples Park, because it's 860 feet to right center field, so that's not a great home run park.
1: Where does this one rank? This is such a great trip, and I know you're not on the San Diego portion, but going Seattle, San Fran, San Diego is, like, those are near the top of where you're drafting the best ballparks, right?
12: It's fantastic. I think about these things because I'm a one track guy and I don't think about much else other than baseball, really. So, but my five favorite parks, and I have Wrigley and Fenway in there because I love the history and I love the energy and I love the vibe and the noise and so I love those two. And the other three are these three. Honestly, maybe I'm forgetting one that I shouldn't. But Seattle, San Francisco, San Diego are, I think, my three favorite ballparks, non-Wrigley or Fenway division. Seattle's gorgeous. It really is. And you know, whenever we're there, it's with the Blue Jays, so it's probably a little bit of an extra bit of energy, obviously, because you've got Blue Jay fans here, Mariners fans there. San Francisco is the prettiest park in baseball, and San Diego is right there. Pittsburgh is another gorgeous ballpark, a little peek behind the curtain. The only drawback of Pittsburgh is our booth is way, way, way high, and the players look too itty-bitty and small to me down on the field, but it's just as gorgeous. It's just from our TV booth, it's not quite the same. So I would put Pittsburgh in there too, but Seattle, San Francisco, San Diego, if you're a baseball fan and you've got the means to travel and see great ballparks, go see those three. Make a West Coast trip. You won't regret it.
1: Yeah, I have Petco is one of the few that I have yet to do. But I have a very fond attachment to San Francisco because I went during the NBA Finals when I was there covering the Raptors championship. There was an off night. Went with a couple of the Raptors writers and Eno Saris and saw the Giants beat the Padres. So that tied into the championship memories is good timing. Dan, I got on ballpark stuff. I did have more pitching stuff for you on the series. Spencer Miles is going to be the bulk guy Tuesday in some form or another. We saw Max Scherzer make a rehab start with Vancouver, and I know you guys covered on the broadcast he's going to make two more. You know, and that lines up where one of those would probably be during the All-Star break. And then July 21st is the next time they need a fifth spot for sure. How do you see this playing out the next little bit as far as getting Scherzer ready, respecting that it's Max Scherzer and he hasn't pitched healthy for a little bit, but also maybe toying with the idea of stretching Spencer Miles back out given how good he's looked?
12: My guess is it's Scherzer. Just a guess. And that maybe, you know, Scherzer Miles might become a bit of a piggyback where Miles comes in after him. They are stretching out Max Scherzer to be a starter. You know, I'm wondering, and I haven't had a chance to talk to John Schneider or Pete Walker about it, but how much concern they have about Shane Bieber's last start. When he hit his spots, he was fine. When he didn't, he got hit hard, kind of like Max Scherzer. They're in the same boat really right now where, you know, their sequencing and their location has to be excellent for them to succeed. But my guess is Scherzer through 49. So say his next one, 60 to 65, maybe 75 to 80 after that, and the one over the break, and then potentially 90 or something around there when he comes out. So my guess is Max Scherzer will, assuming he's healthy and everything goes fine, that he will be in the rotation coming out of the second half. How they order them is another question. And then I think Miles goes back to being, whether it's in a Bieber start or a Scherzer start, that three-inning weapon that you can use, you know, fifth, sixth, and seventh, or sixth, seventh, and eighth, depending on how the game is going. I could be wrong. You know, we'll see what happens with Corbin as well. There are only so many roster spots right now, but if I had to bet, I would bet that Scherzer gets a start out of the break. And then you can evaluate, too, again, as you get closer to the deadline, how is Bieber doing? How is Scherzer doing, et cetera? And you can assess your needs if you're fortunate enough to be in a position where you might add.
1: Yes, and if you're in a position where you might sell, I'm going to have to do 19 Wilmer Font opener days on this show over August and September. Dan, it's All-Star. I know you're off for the Padres series, and we don't do the All-Star broadcast, but you have done that in the past. What's that like for you when you've done the ESPN radio calls of that weekend or week rather?
12: Yeah, it's been some years now. I can't remember how many, but I probably did 11 or 12 of them, something like that. And I really like the All-Star game. I've always been a big fan of the All-Star game. I don't get too tied up in knots over who's there and who's not and who got snubbed and who this. I just think it's kind of a celebration of the sport. And when each guy comes up, I like to give three or four lines about his background, his numbers, why he's here, why he's good. And then you know, as soon as you get to the fourth inning, you got to be on high alert because guys are flying in and out of the game and you got to know who's where. I much preferred it when they wore their actual uniforms during the game. And are they doing that this year? I'm not sure if they are. But, you know, I get American and national, but I grew up in an era where Dave Parker was wearing a Pirates jersey. And you know, that was, and George Foster was wearing a Reds jersey, and it looked cool. And I think that's the way the All-Star game should be. But other than that, I think it's really fun. I don't take it too seriously. You know, there was a stretch, obviously, where the game mattered because of home field in the World Series. That thankfully, that is gone. It doesn't matter anymore. Let it just be the exhibition that it's supposed to be. You hope it goes 9, not 12. You hope they don't run out of pitchers. I did one. Where was it? Milwaukee, where they didn't finish the game, right? It ended in a tie because they ran out of pitchers. So they've expanded the rosters a little bit since then. But I think it's a really fun day. Like, I remember little me as 11, 12-year-old. Oh, Damaso Garcia is an All-Star, or George Bell, or Lloyd Mosby, whoever it was. You know, and maybe there was only one Blue Jay. These were the early years before they got really good. But there's, you know, I think of that sometimes. There are a lot of young baseball fans who think it's the coolest thing to see their one player or two players, whatever it is, from their team in the All-Star game. So I when I did the game, I just tried to have fun with it and make it a celebration of the sport.
1: Well, two things on that. First, yes, they're back in their regular uniforms. Guys will wear their home and roads. And second, imagine last year, Game 7 of the World Series between the Blue Jays and Dodgers. And home field has been decided because after a tied All-Star game, the National League won the swing off to break the tie in the All-Star game.
12: Madness.
1: Yeah. Ridiculous. Before I let you go, Dan, last one. I know I'm taking up too much of your time, but Canada basketball is going to play again in Hamilton tonight. Did you get a chance to watch the game from Friday?
12: I didn't watch the game, but I watched the FIBA, like the 12-minute
1: game
12: FIBA
1: and 30 kind
12: channel
1: of thing.
12: YouTube. Yeah. Yeah. So I saw a lot of the highlights, and when you just see highlights, it's a little bit, you can't, you know, learn everything that you want to learn, but I really like the Nembhard and Shea together. That's how they started, right? I believe Nembhard and Shea were both starting. I'm a big Andrew Nembhard guy, always have been. I think he's great, and I think he's going to be a huge part of this program going forward. I really am intrigued by that combo, and I'm going to watch the full game tomorrow. I can't watch it tonight because we've got the baseball game, but I'm going to watch the full game. I love that Nikhil is still a big part of this. I felt badly for Nikhil at times because he hasn't shown his best sometimes internationally. And we all know there's more there. And if you've got those three guys, you've got an awesome start in your backcourt. We all know how good the backcourt and the wings are. I want to see how Cavangeli does tonight. You and I have talked about him a lot. He's a tough dude, a tough physical dude, and they need that up front. And I'm so hoping that he stays at it, can do that without getting into foul trouble and plays better. And then, you know, guys like Keyshawn George and Leonard Miller, they're just dipping their toe in the water here. And especially Miller is important because he could be a four. He's kind of a slender four, but they need some fours, as you and I have discussed many times. So I want to see how he does tonight. It shouldn't be stressful for them tonight. I looked at the Bahamas-Jamaica box score and saw that. So Canada should be able to beat Jamaica pretty easily. And obviously, they're already into the second round. It'll get more challenging there. But I like the turnout. I like kind of the vibe around the program right now. It sounds like Gordy Herbert is happy with the way things are going and the effort that he's gotten so far. So I think things are going pretty well for him.
1: Yeah, and I just want to say, I heard tremendous things. I didn't get to go to the game in Hamilton on Friday, but heard great things about how the crowd was, how Canada basketball rolled it out. There was a ton of not just on-court participation, but a lot of the Canada basketball guys were there in attendance as well. So a lot of fun, and that one's at 7 o'clock tonight. So if you are not broadcasting the game from San Francisco, you can watch it before the Blue Jays game. Dan, you've got work to do. Thanks so much for doing this. Really appreciate it.
12: All right, we'll talk to you again soon, Blake.
1: Dan Schulman, voice of the Toronto Blue Jays on Sportsnet. That game is 9:45 tonight. Blue Jays Central will have you at 9 o'clock with Jamie and Caleb and Mike Petriello. Then it'll be Dan, Joe, and Hazel on the call. Ben Schulman is back, and he'll be with Chris LaRue on the radio side. We're going to take a break. When we come back, we got a couple injury and minor league updates for you, and we've got a bunch of your texts in the text line. We'll get to all of that. We'll get you set for Kevin Gausman against Landon Roop as well at 9:45 tonight. All of that is next as Jays Talk Plus continues on the Sportsnet Radio Network.
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4: 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He kicks and delivers. Swing and a miss, strike three. The Blue Jays win it, and Jeff Hoffman helps the Blue Jays set a club record with their 19th strikeout in a 9-inning game.
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1: Welcome back to Jay's Talk Plus. Blake Murphy with you. Jay's back in action tonight at 9:45. First of three against the Giants, so it'll look beautiful. The baseball might not be all that great given the quality of play of the Blue Jays lately and the quality of play of the San Francisco Giants all season long. They are 37-52. They are 21 games back in the division, 11 back of the third wild card spot. They are near the bottom in run scoring. They have some better metrics because that ballpark suppresses power so much. They're only 20th in home runs, but they're 5th in batting average. And they're 17th in weighted runs created plus, which adjusts for park factors and stuff like that. So they're probably a slightly below average offense that's playing like a very bad offense in part because of that part. They're also one of the most free swinging teams in all of baseball. They are dead last in walks by far. They are dead last in how often they hit while ahead in the count. So if you are a Blue Jays pitcher, you can get ahead pretty regularly. They'll chase, they'll expand, they'll swing in non-hitters counts. And they're really, really bad when they do swing in those hitters counts. So even if they do get count leverage, they're the worst team in the league at executing on that. How did I come across that? Well, I was looking at some of the Blue Jays stats, and the Blue Jays are the second worst team when it comes to those things behind the Giants. The Jays are 24th in how often they've gotten into hitters counts. So when we talk about some of their chase issues, and yes, they're a high contact team, but when you chase and make a lot of contact, it means you're making contact on pitcher's pitches, stuff out of the zone that maybe you can't do damage with. That is an issue for the Blue Jays. They are 29th in pitches per plate appearance seen. That is an issue. Only Colorado is more of a free swinging team. You can have that as your identity if you're a very high contact team and you can do damage early in counts. The Blue Jays have not done that. They are near the bottom of the league in isolated slugging, so how much power you're adding on top of your batting average. And probably most frustrating is that when they had some of these indicators last year, they were at least the batting average team. They got on base a lot via the hit, and they would take their walks. They're not doing that now. They're an average team as far as batting average goes. They walk the second fewest amount of times after the San Francisco Giants. So this is a battle of two offenses that are not particularly good from a process perspective. Last night after the game, there were mixed tones about where the Blue Jays are at. Now, John Schneider has a job to keep this team motivated and keep this team believing and things like that. Ernie Clement was a little more straightforward. He told Shai Davidi in a one-on-one, you can read the full article at sportsnet.ca, but I will read a quote here. You've got to find a way to win when you're not playing your best, and we're not doing that. I don't know. You play like expletive. You don't play as a team. It's really tough to win baseball games. So we've got to start playing for each other and playing a lot better. You can't win baseball games when you play like that. John Schneider was a little more willing to give them leeway, not saying that they're playing well, but that there is context there as he tries to figure out what is wrong with that team. Here is the clip from, I didn't play the Ernie clip because it has bad words in it. Here is the clip from John Schneider.
2: I mean, 1 week in isolation a little bit, but I think we just haven't had guys kind of clicking at the same time. There's guys missing time, and then when you get guys back, I think guys aren't clicking at the right time. Guys kind of going through it periodically at the wrong time, up and down the lineup, really. So that's kind of been the nagging issue this year and definitely last week.
1: It's a tough one because some of what he's saying is right. They have had injury issues. They haven't had guys going at the same time. But it's a 162-game season, and there are a lot of teams that have had injury issues and find a way. And there are a lot of teams that don't get out of their process with the injury issues. It would be easier to accept that if one or two guys were really hitting and the rest of the order was bottomed out. But it's really, everyone's kind of just there. I've used this stat before, but they have 10 guys who are around league average at the plate, but they have nobody who's even 15% above league average. No one's having a great season. No disrespect to Okamoto, who's obviously been probably their best hitter overall and certainly the nicest surprise. We're not surprised because we had expectations for him, but it's been good. I don't know, 92 games in, I don't know how much there's been injuries and guys haven't gotten going at the same time. You got to get it going the way Ernie Clement was talking about. They do have a little bit of reinforcement coming after the All-Star break, potentially. So to give you the rundown of updates before we do a couple text line questions, Tuesday's game is a TBD on the pitching side, but it is expected to be to heavily feature Spencer Miles. George Springer is expected to rejoin the team in San Francisco. We don't know the day or when he might be active. He is on the, I guess technically he's on the family emergency medical list now, but he is basically, it's an extended paternity. Congratulations to him and his family, by the way, but he's expected back some point this series. Max Scherzer threw a rehab outing with the Vancouver Canadians on Friday. Through three innings, allowed two runs on three hits and two walks, struck out three, threw 49 pitches is the most important thing. Sounds like he'll do two more rehab.

stepmother and sister were found passed away in the aftermath of those earthquakes in Venezuela. Very sad story there, but a great job by Katie Wu capturing that. And, you know, a cool moment to hear the crowd give him a nice ovation in his first at-bat yesterday, but a pretty deep and heavy situation there. Great piece by Katie Wu if you want more on that. Jake Blass made his eighth rehab start at AAA. He threw 4 1/3, allowing 1 run and 1 walk. So that's a positive. It was also a positive that his velocity had dipped in the last rehab outing. It was back up to 96.5 in this one, through 61 pitches. On the downside, though, only one strikeout and very little swing and miss. So, you know, balls found gloves, which is great, but not a ton there in terms of the stuff looking overpowering or anything like that, at least based on the things that we can see publicly. Ricky Tiedemann still not back in there after the neck and shoulder soreness that prevented him from appearing twice now for Dunedin. On the farm, Jays released Josh Fleming, Justin Topa, and Matt Bowman. Those were names that were at AAA on minor league deals. Unclear if they had opt-outs or this is just the Jays clearing room ahead of the draft and new guys entering the system, because there is a cap on how many minor league deals you can have now. Josh Fleming had been pitching really well. Went the other way on him the last couple outings. And he was obviously a guy that they picked other names ahead of. Austin Voth, Chad Dallas, even Simeon Woods Richardson. So maybe just looking for an opportunity elsewhere. If you want positive, Eloy Jimenez is red hot at AAA. He's hitting .343 with an .848 OPS. Where you would fit in a no-glove all-back guy at this point, I'm not really sure. But there's that. Simeon Woods Richardson is also back at AAA now and getting stretched back out as a proper starter, although he got chased after 3 innings on the weekend, allowing 6 runs. Let's do some text line stuff. There's a lot in there. Richard in Bowmanville had said, this was actually last week, but it's very relevant today. This current team is closer to the 2024 team. The records are similar and the optics look similar. If this keeps up, the Jays are sellers and not buyers. It's a great point. I think 3 games behind the wild card is the awkward spot, the no man's land of you're too, like, if you have 55 games left, and you're only a couple games out of the wild card, and you've spent almost $300 million in payroll, and you have a stadium to fill. Do you sell 3 games out, even if it feels bad, or do you, you know, look at the chance of getting there and that being worth it? That I don't know. If they fall a couple more games out, I think they'll have to be realistic about this, as Dan and I just talked with. The thing that I'm curious about is, could you replicate the 2024 deadline in terms of effectiveness? Because at that deadline, they traded away Kevin Kiermaier, Trevor Richards, Isaiah Kiner-Falefa, Yusei Kikuchi, Justin Turner, Nate Pearson, Danny Jansen, and Jimmy Garcia. I don't know that you have the same caliber of guy to trade away this time around. Maybe you do. I don't know that you're getting a lot for Patrick Corbin and Max Scherzer at this point. Jimmy Garcia is not healthy. Dalton Varsho is having an okay year, but heading into free agency, you'd have to weigh 2 things. One, would you give him the qualifying offer if you didn't trade him away as a free agent this offseason so that you get a compensation pick for him if he signs elsewhere? 2, if you would give him the qualifying offer, does the trade return you get back beat the value of that compensation draft pick? Because otherwise it's not worth trading him. You'd rather just qualify him. You also have George Springer, who you'd save some money on it. I don't know with the season that he's having that you'd get a ton back. Shane Bieber is an expiring contract as well. Kevin Gausman is the really interesting one because he's been so good for so long. There is also an element that I should acknowledge with all of this is that you don't want to completely empty the room of people who are important to the culture and from a leadership standpoint. And if guys don't want to be disrupted, you got to do what's best for your ball club, but you want to maintain that relationship of treating the players and the families well. You want to make sure there is a continuity of culture into next year. There is always the chance you, Jimmy Garcia, trade a guy away, sign him right back. But you can, those are all things that you have to consider. I think those are the free agents, by the way. I think Jesus Sanchez, who's heading into his third arbitration year and is probably a non-tender candidate, he might be an option there. Miles Straw has a team option with a reasonable buyout. Maybe a team wants a defensive and pinch runner slash guy who can start against lefties. Jeff Hoffman, I think they'd at least listen on. He has 1 year at $13 million after this one. Brendan Little and David Schneider are optionable 40-man guys that might have, you know, might sweeten the pot on a deal. Anyway, all that's to say, I don't know that you're replicating the 2024 return, but it is interesting to play out anyway. Paul in Sealy's Bay
says, we all want an impact bat at the deadline, but will one be available?

0: who are the reasonable targets. Also gives a shout out to Axe there. I will send you to ESPN for the reasonable targets. Kylie McDaniel and Jeff Passan just updated their top 100 trade deadline targets. You know, if you're looking for a righty kind of platoon side bat or platoon plus, Taylor Ward is of interest. Spencer Steer is a name that comes up. Casey Schmidt, if the Giants were willing to move him with some control there. There's not a ton of spicy names from a rental and platoon side. If you want to get more aggressive, there are names like Jeremy Pena, CJ Abrams. You know, they're not specifically answering your player type, but there are names out there that you may be able to pluck from situations if those teams fall out of the mix here. As far as the high end, I don't know that there is, you know, we dreamed on Jose Ramirez as a possibility a couple years ago. I don't know that there's that guy out there, but you can always call and ask. You know, I don't think Washington's moving off of James Wood, sadly. I think you're probably more likely calling the Angels on like, hey, we'll buy low on Joe Adell and see if he can bounce back. That's the kind of caliber of righty, especially righty corner guy that seems available right now. But a lot could change in a couple weeks. Dane and Barry ask, will a break help Vladdy run out ground balls in the second half of the season? Look, that's been a thing. I understand it. There have been a couple of very notable ones. You know, is the back bothering him enough that he doesn't want to overexert it on a low percentage play? I'm not sure. I don't, you know, I think you got to be running those out. Let's be honest about it. But yes, good tongue-in-cheek question from Dane. Cheryl in Toronto asks, what about Hunter Bentz leaving the team in the offseason? Is there a chance he had a bigger impact on the guys than anyone is talking about? Like, I think all of these things are important. Different guys work with different coaches one-on-one. You know, Don Mattingly's not here anymore. And while it doesn't sound like Don was the, you know, most hands-on in the cage with guys, that is an experienced voice as well that is working in Philadelphia right now. The answer, Cheryl, is like, these are tough things to know. We can't A-B test it and see how it would go. But Hunter Mentz was very well thought of. I would rewind a little bit and say that also Matt Hagg was really well thought of. And, you know, then David Popkins came in and things went well there as well. This is just a bit of a black box. How do, especially the people who aren't at the top of the depth chart from the coaching side, I'm sure it's missed. To what degree that is the cause versus a part of a big cocktail of causes, I'm not really sure. Bob in Nova Scotia asks, do you think Max should start again for the Jays or the Jays should keep Miles in that spot? It's Max Scherzer. They're going to give him a chance to get healthy again and start. I like Dan Schulman's answer there that it's probably Max Scherzer. Spencer Miles can have some value in a kind of plug him in this role, use him as a long man, maybe get him in some leverage. I think the other thing to consider with Spencer Miles, and I've said this a few times, so apologies for repeating myself, but he has thrown 14 innings over the last several years total. So I would wonder if the Jays are also not sure how he's going to hold into August and September if they ramp it up too much. But realistically, it's Max Scherzer. They signed him for a reason. They're going to give him, I would guess, at least two starts to kind of figure it out and see what he's see if he can get a little health underneath him and get a good start underneath him. There will be lots of innings for Spencer Miles somewhere, though. Malcolm in Mississauga asks, should Springer play left field to give Keys more at-bats at DH? Jonah Bierenbaum and I talked about this on Friday. I would be open to it. I would warn that I don't think George Springer will be particularly effective in a corner outfield anymore. The sprint speed is way down. The metrics did not like his corner outfield defense when we last saw him out there. You also want to make sure that he is healthy enough to, you know, if the bat turns around, to keep the bat going. I think it's worth a try. And Jesus Sanchez and Yohindrick Pinyongo obviously haven't given you great outfield in the great defense in the corner outfields. I don't think it would be great, but it is a way to try to get an extra bat in there. I know Sean Keyes is running a batting average under 200, by the way. Thought he had some really good at bats over the weekend. So that's good to see. Travis in Dundas asks, worry level on Bieber. Saturday was a weird one. He got a lot of swing and miss and all the secondary stuff looked good, but the four seamer is just not there. And he's never been a guy who relied on velocity. But I think the problem with a flat and predictable four-seamer is that if a guy, you know, I think back to the show back in like, or MVP baseball, when if you guess the pitch right, the batter's box starts glowing red and your power rating goes up. That's kind of what it feels like with the four-seamer right now. You know, I thought he did a better job living on the edges and generating a little bit of swing and miss. Maybe you can build on that. But the stuff that wasn't is just getting hit so, so hard right now. And I don't know that that's changing over the next little bit. He's going to have to live on the edges and the outside. And that's easier said than done. Jason Toronto asks, how bad do you think it needs to get for the Jays to become sellers at the deadline? I don't know. I would say if they're five games out on July 27th, that week on this show is all about selling. There are different, you know, points of leverage. What does four games back look like? What does three games back look like? But I will, for the sake of an answer, five games back on July 27th, that week becomes a seller's week on Jays Talk Plus. Peter and Ajax asks, is this Gausman's last season with the Blue Jays? I don't know. I would have to talk to Kevin Gausman about this personally and feel out, you know, what he's thinking after this season as far as, you know, retirement or getting another deal. And is it money versus familiarity and family in Toronto versus a chance to contend for a championship again? It's a good question. I don't want to speak for Kevin Gausman in terms of his priorities after the season. I do think if they're selling, though, he is their most attractive trade chip. So, you know, you could always sign him back, but I think that's a pretty relevant thing. Mariana Mississauga asks, what's the argument against putting Vlad and Springer further down in the lineup after George comes back or after the All-Star break? I think the primary argument against it is that no one else is hitting well to justify those spots. Nathan Lucas is having quality at-bats. Ernie Clement's been hot and cold. Okamoto's in the three spot, which is fine for now. But you don't have a very obvious batting order at the top. If Lucas and Clement and Okamoto or Keys or Pinyongo were running 800 OPSs or 350 on bases for the leadoff spot, it would be easier. I would be tempted to have George Springer lower in the order against right-handed hitters when he comes back, maybe in the five spot there. I'd be open to it. I think the argument against it is no one's running with the opportunity otherwise. All right. Thank you for the questions in the text line. That was a lot of fun. A lot of good ones in there today. The Jays will try to get back on the winning side tonight. Landon Roop is pitching for the Giants, 27-year-old righty who comes in with a 4.55 ERA. The underlying metrics like him a lot better than that. Show him as a low threes to mid threes ERA guy. Good strikeout rate. Walks too many guys, but the benefit for him is he doesn't allow a ton of hard contact. He generally gets ground balls over fly balls, and he plays in the second most pitcher-friendly ballpark for home runs. So you can get away with some walks if you don't allow hard contact. You allow it on the ground when you do, and you play in a very friendly park. He comes in with throwing a 93-mile-an-hour sinker with a curveball, a changeup, a cutter, and a fastball. He'll go sinker, curveball, changeup to righties, sinker, changeup, curveball to lefties. So it's a similar mix. The curveball rates really, really well so far this season. People haven't hit it for power. The fastballs are just kind of okay, but at least he gets contact on the ground. Only Urias has seen Landon Roop on the Blue Jays, so I pulled righty sinkers in his velocity range. The Jays have done okay against them. They've hit 316 against them, haven't hit for a ton of slug, plus one in terms of run value. So they have done okay. They've also done okay against righty curveballs in general. Nothing special, but they don't, because they're not a big swing and miss team, they can put some of those in play. I don't know how confident that makes you, given that they've struggled against all pitchers and all fastball types over the last little bit. We'll see. Kevin Gausman comes in with a 4.19 ERA. Nice little bounce back last time out. The underlying stuff still really likes Kevin Gausman. So you know what to expect here. Rafael Devers and Luis Arraez, by the way, terrific career numbers against Gausman. So watch out for those two guys in the lineup for today. Thank you to John Axford and to Dan Schulman for joining us. Thank you to you guys for all the questions in the text line. That was great to get to do one of those segments. Hadn't done one in a little bit. Thank you to Ahmed Mann, Jake Schultz, and Andrew Adams behind the glass, as well as Chris the intern. And Blair Barker have you 4-6. Show will have you post-game because it's a West Coast one. Stay up late. Enjoy Canada basketball and the soccer. Have a great Monday.
1: Calgary Traffic Update.
2: In the 660 Traffic Center, Michelle Yee will westbound Glenmore Trail at Crowjohn Trail. 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

0: All right, let's get to it here. Sportsnet today. Sportsnet 960, the Fan, Patrick Dumas and Garrett Vanderploeg stepping in for the next couple days with me. He'll also be riding solo on Friday.
1: Yeah, betcha.
0: But you'll get a lot of GVP this week. Happy to have you,
1: buddy. Good to talk to you, Patrick Dumas. Always good to talk to the good people of Calgary. Oh, let's have a fantastic afternoon here, pal.
0: We
1: got some nice weather. Stampede is underway, so let's do it here.
0: Yeah, hopefully everybody's first weekend of Stampede has gone well. Of course, text line open to you, 960-960. Want to share any stories. Obviously, want to talk about the big news item of the day involving the Calgary Flames. It feels like every time I get on this thing, and I haven't worked a ton the last couple weeks, but every time I see them on, it's either the Nemec trade or the Coleman trade or it's draft day, and now it's Simone Nemec getting signed day.
1: That makes your job easy, though, sometimes
0: content.
1: We're in the dog days of summer here. Yeah. I know we got the World Cup going on and stuff, and that's able to carry
0: over. I just don't
1: want
0: to talk about the Jays.
1: Yeah, fair enough. I don't think anybody really wants to talk about the Jays. I feel like everyone on that Blue Jays team kind of wants to be left alone. Even Clement was kind of testy in the last time he spoke to the media and whatnot. Yeah. So, makes your life easy. Let's get into it.
0: Yeah, of course. If you're just joining the show, Simone Nemec joining the Flames last week there, or a couple weeks ago, acquired via trade from the New Jersey Devils, and they've worked out a contract. It's a 5-year deal worth $7.25 million. Now this makes a lot of sense because it sounded like, hey, the Nemec camp wanted north of $8 million, and then you see, oh, Brent Clark signs for this, and Pavel Minchikov signs for this. Well, there's a nice spot right in the middle between both Brent Clark and Pavel Minchikov, and Simone Nemec gets that $7.25 million. And this was the clip of Craig Conroy speaking with Pat Steinberg earlier last week on where they were at with the Simone Nemec deal.
2: We want to see where they're at. We want to see, you know, we'll have those conversations, the comparables, the contracts. I'll put, you know, Dave Nonis is up in the office right now kind of looking through all that and going through the numbers. And, you know, him and Brad Pascal they'll come with the kind of conclusion. Hey, if it's this, it's this. If it's, and they'll go in that direction, and then we'll talk to Craig hopefully early next, maybe even tomorrow.
0: Yeah, so there was Craig Conroy speaking with Pat Steinberg last week on Flames Talk, where they were at with the whole Simone Nemec deal, and they looked at the comparables, and they were given some comparables that really, I think, got this thing done sooner rather than later. But obviously, this is a player they targeted. They sent two future high first-round picks, or not high first-round picks, but two future first-round picks. So obviously, Vegas and Colorado, top 10 protected, but still, lottery tickets, if anything. And this was a player who's still 22 years old, still trying to find his way in the NHL. And I think there is obviously that ability where he can be a consistent 40 to 50-point guy, maybe, you know, in the next few years. But I think this is a good deal for team and player. Maybe you would have liked to maybe get another year out of it, but I don't mind the 5 years, especially because, you know, it feels like teams are operating in 5-year windows.
1: Yeah, and again, it feels like it's a little bit longer than a bridge. I'm not sure if you can kind of categorize it as a bridge. Like, it comes in at 5 years. If it would have been 3 or 4, you're kind of thinking about, you know, the long-term effects of what a bridge deal could kind of have on a player such as Nemec. And you mentioned those two first-round picks, and I think given when the initial trade went down, a lot of people look at that right away when they initially see the trade, and they kind of put their arms up in the air and just kind of look at box scores of what Nemec kind of hasn't been able to do, given the fact that he is a former second overall pick from not too long ago. Mm-hmm. So, I sort of understood the initial reaction to it, but at the same time, like the price that they gave up, yeah, those picks are going to end up being anywhere between 26 to 32. Not a guarantee, but it that feels like it could be a pretty good estimate over the next couple of years.
0: Yeah.
1: With both of those teams giving up those picks to Calgary. And I think I like the number as well. Under 8 feels like it's a good spot. There have been some other D-men that have signed across the league for the last little bit. Like, obviously, Bowen Byram got a humongous deal out of Chicago. And people wonder, how is that going to affect, you know, the rest of the market tiers underneath a player like Byram? And Nemec, definitely a guy that would fit into those lower end sort of market value tiers, not lower end, but, you know, definitely below a guy like Byram, to say. So you see the deals with Clark get done, and then the deals with Minchikov out in Anaheim get done here. And it kind of felt like it was just kind of trending towards that being a similar number for Nemec. So I really don't have any issue with it. And listen, from day one, Calgary and Craig Conroy were making it pretty obvious that they wanted to get this guy signed in. They see something in him. He fits in the age scheme that that this team is trying to go ahead and go with. And for the back blue line itself, he definitely fits in with this young core mixed in with some, you know, pretty solid character veterans.
0: Yeah,
1: I would say.
0: So, yeah, like I brought up the point, you know, after the Blake Coleman deal, it's, you know, yeah, as much as you want to play some young guys, for sure, you need to have some NHL bodies, especially on that blue line, I think, because far too often last year, you were leaving Dustin Wolf or Devin Cooley out there, out to dry, and maybe, you know, especially on Dustin Wolf's half, took a big hit in the stats, and I know that's on him as well. He's got to be better, and maybe this team's were just had a little bit more tape on the guy. But again, defensively, the unit in front of him wasn't the greatest. But you look at this, you don't have to squint anymore, like, oh, that's an NHL defense. No, it looks pretty good. This looks like a decent, you know, I wouldn't say it's putting it in the top 15 of an NHL defense.
1: It has a nice framework for a team that's trying to figure out what they can be over the next 5 to 7 years.
0: Like, you can get Kevin Ball, Zach Whitecloud. That's a nice shutdown pair. Obviously, Middleton and Nemec, you need to have adults in the room. And Jacob Middleton being, you know, still around 30 years old, still, he could fit around, and he was a great, great partner there for Brock Faber, bringing him along there in Minnesota. And Jan Kuznetsov and Zane Parekh, we know what Kuznetsov is. And plus, we can think Jan Kuznetsov could be a guy that can be a mainstay in the top six, but is he more of a bottom pair guy? Does he project more as a 6-7 guy more long term? But it's just good to, I think, get guys with a little bit more pedigree. Obviously, Simone Nemec was a second overall pick. Things just didn't work out there in New Jersey. A lot of noise. There's the Dougie Hamilton stuff. Obviously, them trying to get Quinn Hughes. Simone Nemec would have been probably the big part of any sort of trade involving Quinn Hughes. So I get it. The noise around it probably just didn't go well. But he had a great finish, I thought, to this past season. And I think he'll fit well in this top four going forward. And plus, Zane Parekh played a little bit on the left side last year. If you want to go Parekh on the left side, and you want to somehow get Brustevich still in the lineup somehow, it's a possibility. It gives you options.
1: Yeah, to your point, tons of options. You can move some of those pieces around. Like you said, Parekh playing with Whitecloud for a bit last year. Parekh has even kind of said throughout the summer a little bit that he even enjoyed playing on his offside a little bit more towards the end of the year. And to your point about mixing in some of these veterans, guys that have, or, you know, NHL proven guys in some of these other markets. Mm-hmm. It's not just about, you know, working towards having some higher point totals in the standings next season kind of thing. Yeah. It's about fostering opportunity for these younger players, right? Like we talked about Simone Nemec, and maybe he wasn't living up to the second overall billing that, you know, the New Jersey Devils were obviously hoping him to be.
0: COVID,
1: and that's why he got
0: tough.
1: Moved on from, right? Yeah. Here and coming into Calgary, from Craig Conroy's perspective, you're looking at a player that has a lot of talent and you know, ability to maybe one day grow into that type of player, but how are you going to do right by him now that he's a part of your organization? Is it the best option to just run out a completely youth-filled blue line?
0: Like, and have them surrender 4 or 5 goals
1: and
0: a game?
1: And be like, hey, you're coming from a situation where things didn't work out, and now you're entering a spot where, you have some more ice time, but it's sink or swim here, and you kind of just have to figure it out on your own here? I don't think that's necessarily the right thing to do. I think you need to have a mix of players that can, you know, show younger guys the way and build some good habits. And I think that's what this Flames blue line is trying to do right now, with still having an opportunity to mix things up and give yourself some options here. Just looking at, you know, Daily Faceoff does a great job of, you know, building out a team's framework, and you look at some pairings and stuff like that. Hunter Brustevich is the odd guy out right now for whatever reason. Again, I don't want to say he's permanently the odd guy out for whatever reason. Like, he played good last season. I'm trying to make a name for himself
0: on
1: here,
0: the right side. I'd rank him fourth right now, though.
1: Totally fair. But again, there's so much more opportunity for this team to kind of mix and match and see what you can get the most out of each player.
0: Yeah, and I think, you know, this gives you, having a guy like Nemec and obviously a guy like Jacob Middleton, and you put him in the lineup, you don't have to, like, okay, well, you know, God love him, but you don't have to have a Braden Paul in here. You don't have to have a Joel Hanley in here all the time. You can actually, you know, have a semi-decent defense going forward. And I know it's still going to be a slog to try and score goals for this team, and that's the be-all, end-all of this whole thing, is you got to score goals to win the games. And, yeah, it's going to be a struggle this year, but at least you're starting to see that framework of a pretty good-looking blue line. And again, Zach Whitecloud, is he long for this world? We don't know, but he's been very ingrained in this community since day one.
1: Yeah.
0: Since day one, he was the most,
1: He feels like a 15-year flame.
0: Like, right? Like, he's I've been here all my life.
1: I see him around. It's crazy.
0: At the Stampede Bowl, obviously at the parade, like, it's just, he's just a massive partner. Like, you don't want to lose those guys. But again, like, if somebody wants to be like, hey, next deadline, Ottawa or somebody, hey, first round pick for Zach Whitecloud, again, he, still one more year away from UFA. You don't have to trade him necessarily even this year.
1: Yeah.
0: So, again, and he's still a young guy, and I think once going forward, if Parekh can kind of step up, if you can add a Landon DuPont down the line, just pushes Whitecloud down the peg, and it's good to have a guy like that in your bottom two pair on defense. Because, yeah, on a good side, Whitecloud's probably on your bottom pair.
1: Yeah. I actually, like, looking at the way in which this blue line kind of shapes out here, I like the way the internal competition kind of shakes out. It's a different situation between guys like Pahal, Bean, and Hanley fighting for minutes, playing for their lives, basically. Mm-hmm. And not to say some of the younger players aren't playing for their lives and playing for their...
0: But they're getting more invested time, in them.
1: It's way different to say that Zane Parekh is earning his ice time against a comparable peer in Simone Nemec.
0: Yes.
1: Or a Carson Carles in years going forward. Or heaven help us if the Flames ever win a lottery and they can add a another defenseman hypothetically, or preferably be a center, but that's a topic for we
0: maybe tomorrow.
1: Pie in the sky. pie in the sky, but whatever. But if there's another young player as years go on, the drafts go on, you can get implemented into that system. It's a healthy sort of internal competition rather than, you know, waiver beat up veterans that are competing to be that seventh guy.
0: Exactly. And that's the thing. It's still a rebuilding team, and any sort of young talent that you can add to this side is just going to get better going forward. Cade on the text line 960-960 asks, will he be UFA or RFA at the end? He will be UFA at the end of this. So that would be 2031, the same year Jonathan Huberdeau's contract ends.
1: Wow, and that would bring Nemec to being 27 years old.
0: Yeah,
1: By then. So if things all work out, from his perspective, I think that's what he was probably leaning towards, kind of doing here.
0: It's a long bridge. It's not. Yeah. It's not a. It's not a Connor Zeri bridge. This is a longer bridge. Gives you more of a. Oh, I'm going to be here for. Like, I kind of think teams are. Feel like they're operating in 5-year windows right now.
1: Yeah.
0: Just given how the cap situation is, and I feel like that's how the contracts are going to be end up signing. Maybe I'm wrong, but at least when it comes to the high end guys, they're going to be wanting a little bit more. You know, I don't say secure, but more like just options, especially like Austin Matthews signing like a 5-year or McDavid signing a 2-year, something like that. I just feel like those contracts are going to be more common going forward, and that's how teams kind of have to
1: shorter term?
0: Shorter term, yeah.
1: I would almost categorize this as like secured flexibility. Yeah. But honestly, both sides of things, right? Like the Flames have obviously invested in this player, gave up some of their draft capital they've been able to acquire, and they're taking a chance on a guy that still carries that lottery pick type of cachet in trade market talks. So 5 years gives you enough time to kind of see whether or not the return on said investment is worth kind of going forward with. And for the same time with Nemec, you're entering a position where you have more opportunity to maybe live up to some of that potential. There are flashes of it. He had double-digit goals last season with the New Jersey Devils. And, you know, offensive production is something that this Flames team needs from the top down. So... I think it's a good spot for both guys. He gets a contract that, you know, a certain raise for Simone Nemec here, and then he's going to have an opportunity to cash in once again. Whether or not he's a Calgary Flame by the end of that, only time will tell. But as for right now, I like how things are shaping out.
0: Yeah, Simone Nemec signing a 5-year deal, $7.25 million AAV to remain, or obviously say long-term here with the Calgary Flames. Other news around the NHL, we are obviously... in offer sheet territory because of the Leo Carlson news from Friday with the Philadelphia Flyers trying to make Leo Carlson the highest paid player in the NHL per AAV and
1: he's going to guarantee it whether he's a flyer or a duck. The highest paid player in the league
0: and
1: depends on what orange jersey he wears.
0: Exactly, which shade of orange are you gonna wear? Is it Orange County or is it Orange Crush out there on Broad Street? But regardless, it's a for, you know, as all the talk and buildup of San Jose and what they've been doing in the Pacific Division, Anaheim was another team that was just hanging around. Okay, they're maybe one of the next teams to kind of jump up into the Western Conference and kind of throw their hat into this whole conversation of, hey, we want to get to a cup final. But in just a matter of days, it's become, are the Ducks going to be all right? because obviously they go out and they had three massive RFAs to sign. Leo Carlson at the top, obviously Cutter Gauthier, and they had Pavel Minchikov on the blue line. They were able to get something done with Pavel Minchikov. 5 years, seven million for Minchikov, whatever. I don't have the, it was just a little under whatever Nemec made.
1: Very, very similar to obviously the Nemec deal.
0: It's that, a little less than what Nemec got.
1: Yeah.
0: Yeah, but he signs there, so that's complicating another situation with Anaheim, because right now the Ducks have a little bit under $10 million in cap space, so you can't get anything done with Cutter, obviously.
1: 7.2 flat for Minchikov. 7.2
0: flat. So yeah, so they got Nemec got the extra $500K out of that whole deal. But the Ducks are kind of hooped right now. They don't have the current cap space to extend Gauthier, Carlson right now, and those... And the way you want to listen to some insiders, Pat Verbeek was talking, I've been hoping to get both these guys between 10 and 12 million. Because that's the ideal thing there. But now the Ducks probably have to move off of name at this point. And it's going to be tough. It's Alex Killorn at 6.25. It's Chris Kreider at 6.5. We'll be joined by Dennis Bernstein coming up at 1:30 to kind of give us the latest land on what he's hearing with Anaheim. But what looked like a really bright future there in Anaheim got really critical, and they have another RFA that they have to worry about next year as well.
1: Yeah, man, this is shocking stuff, and it takes a honestly from the player's perspective, from Leo Carlson, it takes a lot of stones to like sign that deal. You know what I mean? And kind of put your team in this perspective, because whenever an offer sheet gets signed here, the other questions that always get raised are: well, do you want to be here? Should that team even match you? If there's already questions of whether or not you want to commit to this team going forward. And again, hockey contracts have always been so interesting when comparing them to the other big four sports, where loyalty, taking pay cuts, doing right by your team is always a thing that is more heavily discussed than probably some of the other sports, just given the hard cap here. But here we are, we're living in a world where Leo Carlson, who has been coddled by the Anaheim Ducks, and they've really taken care of him and nurtured him into being the type of player that is worthy of getting said offer sheet, and they could end up, you know, letting them walk out, and, you know, obviously getting some four first round draft picks the other way is going to speed a process to try and fill that type
0: of
1: player.
0: But Leo Carlson in any of those,
1: you never know, right? So it's crazy.
0: It feels like Leo, he definitely isn't.
1: Do the Ducks match it? Like, I don't know. Like, you just mentioned that, like they got to do so many other things to do it, but.
0: And, like, they don't even have to.
1: I'm leaning that you have to, but.
0: You don't. And
1: I could listen to an argument being like, dude, we just can't do it now.
0: Yeah, exactly. And the best thing maybe going for them right now is that Cutter Gauthier cannot be signed by an offer sheet because he just doesn't have enough service. So he is ineligible. So he has to be a Duck. Right, regardless, or they trade him because they can't pay him, and you're not trading a guy who's got maybe a 50 goal potential written all over him. It complicates so much things. Like, these aren't like you've got Leo Carlson, he's got that $18 million that has a no move that clicks in 2030, in that final year of that contract. That if Anaheim has to match, because it has to be, I believe, exactly how Anaheim or how Philadelphia lined it up, Anaheim has to line it up the exact same way, so it is front loaded. Mm-hmm. To a ton.
1: Yeah,
0: it's the exact same thing they did with Shea Weber, which really kind of hooped Nashville there for a while because they had to do it, and that was 14 years.
1: It was front-loaded to the point where I think I don't have the exact number, but it was around like 36 to 39 million bucks Leo Carlson was going to earn.
0: Right off the bat.
1: Yeah. That's insane.
0: Can Anaheim do that? That's the thing. Like, it's one thing to get that cap hit, but is the owner willing to give that in a signing bonus and all that? So there's a lot to be, and I think Anaheim's going to take all the time. They can go all the way up until Friday, whenever the hell that time is. It's Friday at 1 o'clock Mountain, let's say, to make a decision on Leo Carlson. And you've got to probably see if Alex Killorn can get moved. Can Chris Kreider get moved here? You signed AJ Greer for some stupid reason and gave him a no trade.
1: Oh, the no trades. The no trades for AJ Greer.
0: Come I don't on, feel bad doing? For the Ducks, and I'm actually this well, is no, actually hilarious.
1: Pacific Division rival.
0: Exactly. I so don't feel bad.
1: Don't feel bad. And
0: it's hilarious to watch, and it's going to be absolutely amazing to see Pat Verbeek, the little ball of hate, navigate his way out of this one.
1: 100%. And were you surprised that it was Leo Carlson that it was the guy that was actually almost, targeted with this?
0: Like, why the hell was
1: I mean,
0: another...
1: it does make like to have an offer sheet kind of come if you to were fruition, the Flames, you need a perfect storm of things to kind of to happen. Like a team like the Ducks, where maybe they didn't have all their ducks in a row, per se.
0: What New Jersey did to Utah. Exactly. What New Jersey did to Utah, which we still haven't heard on the matching of one Barrett Hayton. I think that's going to be one where New Jersey's just going to get the player, because I don't think Utah can pay that guy, given their center depth and what they were able to get, Trocheck and all that. Utah just doesn't have the money to pay Barrett Hayton. Just 1 year, walk him to UFA. It's whatever. But yeah, like, it almost makes me like, why was Philadelphia the only team willing to do this? And maybe it was Briere setting them up at the press conference. Like, yeah, well, we didn't have the greatest offseason. Everybody was kind of crapping on Philadelphia after July 1. And it's like, ha, we had this in the back pocket all along. And it's like, would you have done this? I guess, like, I don't know if you would have done this if you were in Calgary's situation or Vancouver's situation or something like that. Because Philadelphia feels like they're a lot farther ahead than where Calgary and another lesser being team would be. Like, would you have done that if you were the Flames?
1: I think the reasoning behind it is just because Danny Briere and maybe another handful of other GMs across the league probably were the only ones that were able to stomach saying that we're going to make Leo Carlson the highest paid player in the league.
0: Yeah,
1: like that's the phrase that's getting all the headlines.
0: Somebody
1: right?
0: has
1: like we're talking
0: to,
1: about a player that has a career high of 67 points, has never played 82 games ever before, has never cracked the 30 goal marker before. You know what I mean? Has never been a point per game player in the NHL. He's an awesome player. Don't get me wrong. Like, there's a lot of potential there, and the Ducks have really taken their time with him. But the headlines that are, you know, making articles get clicks and stuff is that Leo Carlson, no matter where he plays, is the highest paid player in the National Hockey League.
0: And he's got to carry that with him.
1: I just think Danny Briere, and maybe there were some other guys that were in the mix and were possibly thinking about it. End of the day, is Danny Briere beat you to the punch.
0: Yeah.
1: But were you really able to stomach that? And with what the Ducks were kind of messaging, because hearing from the insiders and stuff like that, that the Ducks were being, we're going to match no matter what, right? But they're projecting an offer sheet to be slightly above what they believed his market value probably already was. Like they were, like,
0: and Verbeek said he was going to match anything.
1: Hoping to be $12 million. That's what the Ducks' best case scenario was for Leo Carlson. But let's say Philly comes in and says, Leo, we'll get you in for 15 kind of thing. Then the Ducks probably are able to stomach that, thinking it's not that large of a leap. Like a $6 million player is
0: a player.
1: That's what I was about to say. That's a decent player.
0: Yeah.
1: To add to a team that's trying to go somewhere.
0: That's a deleting of Alex Killorn or Chris Kreider to save your two guys.
1: Right. So I just don't think there are too many GMs that could really stomach that and being like, this is our guy. We're going to make him the highest paid player in the league. It's insane. It's insane.
0: And the Ducks enter July 1, I believe, with something around $30 million in cap space.
1: That dried up quick. Boy.
0: And it's all gone.
1: Wow.
0: And you paid AJ Greer. And that's not going away. And I got 4.25 in today's climate is nothing. That's an old $2 million contract. But did you need him? I know he got rid of Radko Gudas, but did you need more old, rough, tough guys? You had two of the best young up-and-coming players on this roster to pair with a really good young up-and-coming defense. Jackson Lacombe taken care of. Minchikov's taken care of now. But now you can't pay Cutter Gauthier. You can't pay Leo Carlson, who I believe projects like to be a Leon Draisaitl-type player down the line. I think he's going to get to that type of level.
1: Yeah. Like a two, I even like a...
0: But again, it's a new situation. Yeah, that would also be pretty good, too.
1: But
0: don't hate that. That's a Hall of Famer.
1: Exactly.
0: That's a Hall of Famer right there. And if you're anywhere between Kopitar and Draisaitl, you're doing all right. That's a number one center. But it's just like now you've got this bill attached to you that you're now the highest paid player in the NHL. It was one thing that to give Minnesota flack for what they did to Kaprizov. That was really Craig Leopold's doing, because we know how Guerin felt about that. And that was a winger.
1: Mm-hmm.
0: And now, okay, well, it's the center. It makes more sense to pay this guy. But again, like you mentioned, the guy that has yet to play 82 games, very much coddled in the situation. Coddling is I don't want to say that that's a negative. They brought him along properly.
1: Yeah.
0: They didn't throw him into the freaking, you know, in the deep end right away and killed the kid's confidence. He was a slow burn, he's going to be potentially in a new market.
1: How many times have we brought up the development model for Zane Parekh?
0: Yeah.
1: You know what I mean? Like, I think that term coddling might have a little bit of a negative connotation to it, but it's definitely not. They've grown him into a number one center, which is what you're supposed to do when you have the number two overall pick back in 23 and you draft a centerman.
0: Yeah, and I think
1: they've done a great job, but they just didn't. They put himself in one weird situation.
0: We'll take the break here because we got to get to Dennis Bernstein here quickly. But I think my last thought on that, we have to start looking at number one centers in the NHL. Like, if you believe that this guy's a number one center, and I'm not saying Connor McDavid center or Austin Matthews center, but if he is a guy that is a consistent 70 to 90 point producer and can drive a Mark Scheifele-esque,
1: Sure.
0: Who might not. Yeah, he is a number one center because it's so damn hard to find. Any half the league would kill for him on their team, probably. I would say you have to probably look at number one centers like the NFL views quarterbacks, where guys that, okay, well, he's not Joe Burrow or he's not Matt Stafford, but he's still doing pretty good. Yeah, he's going to be the highest paid player on their team because we don't get anywhere without him. So I get paying Leo Carlson $18 million. I don't hate Philadelphia offer sheet him because he was probably going to make even more down the line once his cap goes up. He could be a over $20 million player once we get to that cap of $130, $140 million, which we all believe is going to happen in the next decade.
1: Yeah. It's just stomaching the price of it now.
0: And that's the thing in the NHL. We have to get over the sticker shock.
1: Yes.
0: We have to get over that. And I understand it. And if Leo Carlson is going to be a 90-point guy for the rest of his career, that's $18 million to me. That's how I'm going to view it.
1: Yeah.
0: Because you have to start viewing these guys like quarterbacks because you do not win without them. You do not win.
1: I agree,
0: man. And it is,
1: man,
0: so hard to find them. It is so hard. And if you would have to pay one $18 million to get it, so be it. That's my thought on it. But we'll get Dennis Bernstein's thoughts. I know he's on LA, but he's got a side on Anaheim as well. So
1: yes,
0: we'll see how he feels on Pat Verbeek and what's going on with Anaheim and what else is happening around the NHL. That's next. The Sportsnet Today rolls on here on Sportsnet 960 The Fan.
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5: In the 660 Traffic Center, Michelle Key. Well, no reported stalls or collisions slowing you down at the moment, but both directions of McLeod Trail approaching Lake Fraser Gate in the deep south. We do have the left-hand lanes blocked off for construction, so do expect some delays there. And then both directions of McLeod through the downtown core, you are going to find it busy with Stampede on. If you are heading into the downtown core, you do want to build in some extra time. 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
6: 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Swing and a miss. Struck him out anyway. Miles punches his glove after punching out McGonagall with a curveball to strand a runner in scoring position and keep it tied at zero.
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28: You know, most times when I do a Monday Jays Report looking back on the weekend, I have a hard time keeping it from going too long. That is not the case with this weekend series against the Mariners. Why? Well, they didn't really do much. Game one was a strange one. The Jays scored two runs in the third inning. Dylan Cease was a monster, and they shut the Mariners out 2-0 to win the first game. Here's the issue. That two-run third inning was the last time the Jays scored a run. Shane Bieber got lit up like a Christmas tree in game two, and Logan Gilbert dominated 7 1/3 with one hit allowed. They dropped that one 11-0. Yesterday, Trey Savage pitched well outside of giving up a two-run home run. And the Jays lost that one 4-0 with three total hits. So they turned the page and head to San Francisco for a matchup with the Giants. And former Giant Kevin Gausman will get the start against the 5-8 Landon Roop with first pitch at 7:45. I'm Shan Vergie, and that was your Jays Report brought to you by the Heating Ninja.
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0: 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Patty DeMaa, GVP with you. Got Cam Hughes hanging out with us as well. Interns Connor and Sam running the boards. Busy weekend in the NHL. It continues. It was better than last offseason. And talked with one of our favorites here on the station today, Dennis Bergenstein. The fourth period and SiriusXM NHL Network Radio. Join us down the Atlas Pizza and Sports Bar guest hotline. DB, thank you so much for joining us this afternoon, man.
1: Hey, Patrick, I thought my season was over, but when the call came from you guys, sure, let's talk a little bit more puck. Yeah, yeah. Nice to be with you.
0: Yeah, and I know you had a nice little introduction with our co-host here, GBP, out in Vegas.
2: Yeah, I ran into you down there at Vegas, Dennis. It was good to put a face to the name on it. That was such a small world. That was so awesome. It was a great ball game we got to see, too.
1: It was a lot of fun. I was like, oh, who do I owe money to? GBP, what's up, man? Like, that was so random. And in athletics, the Brewers.
2: Yeah.
1: In Vegas. Yeah. And we actually, that was a 15-14 game. We left like in the eighth inning because there's no way it's a 4-1 lead. And then they got 4 in the ninth at the tie. It was a unique experience. And I can't wait for that new building to go up in Vegas. They're in the midst of building it right now. But it was great to meet Garrett in person.
0: That's awesome. Yeah. I love that. But for sure, we'll talk a little. The team that's kind of adjacent to you there in Los Angeles, the Anaheim Ducks, they've been making a lot of news. And maybe not for all the good reasons right now, as Pat Verbeek has figured himself into one hell of a situation right now. Obviously got one RFA done with Pavel Minchikov, but the big news was last Friday when the Philadelphia Flyers and Daniel Briere offer sheet Leo Carlson 5 years, $18 million, and the Ducks also have to worry about paying Cutter Gauthier. I'm sure the Ducks are going to use all the 7 days here to exhaust all avenues on trying to match this, but right now it's not looking good.
1: Yeah, when you talk about seismic in Southern California, it's usually because the ground shakes, right? A little earthquakes here, but there's definitely an earthquake in Pat Verbeek's office right now, and it was unprecedented. I heard rumors about it at the draft, you know, that the Flyers were going to go big on an offer sheet after Carlson, but I think at this point, Petey, I don't think you have a choice. I think you have to match it because you already traded McTavish. You traded away Zellweger and you have to pay Minchikov. I don't think you have an option because if you're going to go that, you're going to open up next season with who? Like Poehling and Granlund as your top two centers. Mm. That won't work. And they have gaps on the blue line as well. They're going to have this kid, Luneau, who's one of their prospects. He's 22 years old. He's going to have to step up. They don't even have a full blue line. It's really turned this team and I think the organization upside down. And as you mentioned, and you have to pay them $39 million over the next calendar year if they match. And I know that the billionaires who own Broadcom do own the team. That's still a lot of money to pay one player for 1 year. So, and you mentioned, why does Cutter Gauthier want? Beckett Seneca is a 60-point player. What's he going to want? And like it or not, and the issue is that that's not the Ducks' contract. That's the Flyers' contract. Yeah. So I think that's the argument. It's like, we didn't offer him 18, but at this point, it's really changed a lot of things, not only for Anaheim, which is the more acute issue, but certainly around the league. It was a shot heard around the league for sure when that news came out.
0: Now, obviously, Anaheim has to try and maybe free up some cap space here to try to get this thing done. They've got just a little under $10 million. That's probably not even getting Cutter Gauthier done at this moment. Now, I look at two players on expiring deals, and Chris Kreider and Alex Killorn, but they also have 15 team no trade lists, and I'm sure those lists don't have any Canadian teams listed on it, or any team that really has a lot of cap space to take those contracts. Because given those players, they want to win late in their career. So, is that the type of move that has to get done? Is it a Killorn? Is it a Kreider? Is it something else here over the next 5-6 days, or I guess less than that, and that's 4 days here to try and match this contract?
1: Well, you can go 10% over the cap in the summertime.
0: Yes.
1: So that's one place where they get released. But they have to move one of these veterans. I don't see another way out of it. I just look, you know, you go to cap wages or puck PD, and you look, there's no other way, Patrick. Right? You're going to have to move one of these players, which is something they didn't foresee. And then you go back to the history and hear the chatter, certainly Elliot Friedman on 32 Thoughts. You know, they thought maybe 10 to 12. But nobody said 18. Like maybe 15 tops. But now it's really incumbent upon them to move a veteran player and find the contract. And Patrick, it makes it worse. If you do find a deal, you might have to put a sweetener in because everybody knows why you're trading those, why you may trade those two players. It's to fit the Carlson offer sheet in. And that's the issue. That's the challenge. So, yeah, they're in a very, very tough spot. And it

0: he's been, you know, helped along the way significantly in terms of his development. Are we confident that if he does become a Philadelphia Flyer, that he can flourish in an environment where, you know, it hasn't been basically built entirely around him?
1: Danny Briere is confident, and that's all that matters, right? And you're right. He's a 70-point player. That's the most he's at. But when you look at him, is he a number one center in this league? Absolutely. Do they need a number one center? Yeah. And they don't grow on trees. So how else would you go get a similar type of player? You have to resort to this. They're willing to risk their future on a player who they believe is going to develop into a Barkov or a Kopitar. And that's the challenge. Right? Is he a 100-point player? Because when you pay a player that much, you want to see him get to close to 100 points. In that system, I don't know. It depends on the players around him. But, again, it just shows you how hard it is to acquire centers in this league. And we were talking about 2Cs, like, I mean, there's probably 10 teams that want a 2C. This is a 1C, so you pay the price, and they have the belief that this is the guy. And remember, Carlson was a unanimous number two overall pick, but this was Pat Verbeek's guy.
0: Yeah.
1: So they went and they picked him. So it was a little bit of a surprise. Same thing with Danny Briere. He's making the same bet that Verbeek made 4 or 5 years ago. So this is your 1C. They can take you into the future and bring you a championship to your city.
0: And going back to that draft, how does this kind of affect some of the other, you know, peers that Carlson has? Like, going forward, what does a contract sort of look like for Connor Bedard?
1: You don't hear a lot of chatter about Bedard, which makes me think it's not as adversarial as it was in Anaheim. And remember, the other part of that issue is that you know that Pat Verbeek has an issue or has a reputation for being a very hard-line negotiator. And he's got Jeff Solomon, who used to be here in Los Angeles, this is basically his capologist. Right? They grind out contracts, right? And you saw it with Drysdale. You saw it with Zegras, right? So that's the challenge of making a deal like that. Does it affect? Yeah, it affects the entire marketplace. Because like it or not, every player, a number one center, Bedard, I don't think Bedard wants $18 million. I don't think he's the type of player that matches it. You know what he wants? He wants, get better players around me. That's what they tried to do last season with the veterans. It didn't work. They really need to do that. So I think it's more in Chicago about surrounding Bedard and getting this team to contention, because you group Chicago with Anaheim and San Jose, and they're behind those teams right now. Like, they didn't have a good season last season. So I think it's less Bedard about – I'd worry about Bedard not on the money situation, but on the competitiveness issue. If this team continues not to be competitive, at some point he may ask out.
0: Do you think it's going to be, you know, possible to get the league to a point where, you know, an instance such as this gets signed and the immediate questions of whether or not Leo Carlson was ever committed to the Ducks is ever going to be a conversation? Once again, do you kind of understand like what I'm getting at? Like hockey has always been a sport in which, you know, the loyalty aspect, the players taking pay cuts, Sidney Crosby being one of the most underpaid players of all time, it feels like, are we finally getting to a point where maybe, you know, Patrick and I discussed it in our last segment, are we getting to a point where the sticker shock of some of these contracts are starting to sort of fade from, you know, the outside looking in when it comes to the NHL?
1: Well, the thing is, the players have more control now. Right? You're seeing that. And then these are the elite players. But the one thing I think is overstated is, oh, they're going to be super team. Look, we're talking about there's 700-plus players in this league. And we're talking about a handful. Like, less than 10 are starting to control the process, control the issue. Carlson, Werenski, Dylan Larkin. Like, it's starting to happen, right? And so the pendulum swing. But you know, this is not going to happen for a middle six winger or a fourth defenseman. So I think there's less sticker shock, because I think you know at some point, if you have an elite player, you have to pay top of the market, whatever the top of the market is. So I don't think anybody's afraid at this point in time. But is there going to be a gradual rise in pay? No, there's going to be probably a drastic rise in pay, because next season the cap goes up to what? Over 110, 113? So you can afford these players. And the whole thing that started, I think, the genesis of Carlson is that, remember last summer, we said, or 2 summers ago, wow, this free year market, look at all these guys coming in and I'm going to be free agents. Like, we get, and everybody stayed with their teams. So I think that's the challenge. That's the issue, is that because of the salary cap rising, you thought it would create a great free agency. It just did the opposite. Everybody can afford to keep their star players. Maybe not Anaheim, but not for nothing. These other teams can pay these players, but it's more about now, do I have a contending team? Like, am I going to keep? It's not about keeping a player happy because of money. It's I think keeping them happy to be a

0: Stanley Cup contender.
1: Dennis, I know Philadelphia, they had the obviously the package, and there was a good, I think a majority of the league could have tried this. Obviously, they'd had to make sure their cap situation was okay. But were you hearing anything that, you know, after they hear the news that Philadelphia is doing this, was like anybody else like, hey, man, we should have done this?
0: Yeah, you heard there was like maybe 3 or 4 teams that was willing to do an offer sheet. I don't think to this extent. It was probably closer to the $15 million range because 18 and $20 million, you know, $39 million to pay and you know, look, there are billionaires that own teams. But you got to swallow hard when you got to pay a guy $39 million a year who really isn't. He's had one really good year. And I get it. He's the future. He looks light. He looks the part. I get it. It's hard to get these players. But it's going to be a situation where it's changing and the GMs have to adapt to the situation where you might get an offer sheet on your number one center. So you have to be prepared for that. And I think at this point, Anaheim wasn't prepared. They just simply weren't. I think they were stunned by that number. And now they have to make a very hard decision with respect to the future.
1: Is there any chance that we could see another offer sheet potentially over the... I know, obviously, Bedard, Fantilli, they remain unsigned. There was 15 players that obviously elected for arbitration, which takes them out of the ruling for an offer sheet. But do you sense that there could be another offer sheet, or do you just think, okay, Bedard, Fantilli, they'll sign, they'll get something done?
0: Yeah, I think there's more sense of urgency from those teams like Chicago and Columbus to get deals done to avoid this.
1: Yeah.
0: And I think that at this point... I'm sure that Davidson and Waddell have picked up the phone and said, like, okay, we don't want a situation like what's going on with Leo Carlson. Let's have a conversation about extension and what the framework looks like. So I think that teams will go earlier to, like, they won't wait until the end of a season for a restricted free agent who's an elite player to start the negotiations, right? They won't say, oh, we can take care of this. He's restricted. And the only way he can leave is through an offer sheet. Well, now it happened. So I think it's just a warning shot to these other teams that have elite number one centers that you better take care of this player and you better be ahead of the curve with respect to what they want and what their needs are, so you don't have a situation where you get to the end of their contract and you're susceptible to an offer sheet like what's still with Philly and Anaheim.
1: We're talking with Dennis Bernstein, of course, writer over the fourth period and host at SiriusXM NHL Network Radio. Join us down the Atlas Pizza and Sports Bar guest hotline. The Flames got Simone Nemec paid today, right in between what Brent Clark and Pavel Minchikov signed, a bit over $50,000, what Pavel Minchikov signed. But I feel like, hey, if you could have got one more year, great. But I think all in all, it's under $8 million and the players for 5 years and still at 22 years old, you could do a lot worse for defensemen.
0: Hey, he's the organization's biggest bet, right?
1: Yeah.
0: His development is going to heavily influence the rebuild. And it either accelerates the rebuild or it stays on a long line. He is a key pivotal part of this rebuild that Connie's doing. So, yeah, look, you saw the market, right? You saw that Minchikov, Nemec, and Clark signed basically in the same neighborhood.
1: Yeah.
0: I think that's fair for the player in the organization. He did have 11 goals last year. But this is a big cog, a big bet by Calgary that he's a part of the core that will take them back to contention.
2: Obviously, Simone Nemec has to be a big part of the, you know, what the Flames are going to be doing going forward if they want to get to the places that they want to go. And his development is going to be crucial. And do you like the way in which this Flames blue line is kind of shaping out around some of these younger players like Nemec and Zane Parekh? Like, obviously, they got Zach Whitecloud, who could still get moved, I understand, but for right now, it feels like Craig Conroy's pretty invested in him. They get Jacob Middleton in the Coleman deal. Do you kind of like the way in which Craig Conroy has kind of gone about filling around some veteran players with some of the youth that they've obviously been able to develop with this blue line?
0: Yeah, you hate to lose a guy like Blake Coleman, but Jacob Middleton is a solid, 3-4 defenseman. And he loves Calgary. If you listen to the press conference, I think he wants to win from air there. So it's kind of cool there. So I think it also guards against, like, getting Parekh into, like, a survival mode, right? Like, he doesn't have to be rushed now. Like, he earns his NHL time. He's going to get more experience. But, yeah, Connie's doing it the right way. He's not panicking. He's not overpaid. Like, you know, some other players, like Jerry and Frost, he's going to have to figure out what to do there. But I like what they're doing with their blue line. And I think at some point in time, somebody might call for Zach Whitecloud. And, like, does he stay there? Or could you pull a trigger on him to make the team even better? So it's going to be interesting how they assist their blue line, not only in this season, because this is kind of a, you know, retooling season, but going forward into the next couple of seasons.
2: I also like the fact that bringing in a guy like Nemec and getting him signed in here long term. I said to Patrick, I like the way in which Craig Conroy has fostered some competition with some of these younger players that form this blue line. Would you think that's fair to say?
0: Yeah, I think the blue line's changed, but now it has a real ceiling.
2: Yeah.
0: With Nemec, with Perret. Like, it's got even likely, he's not fully developed yet. So, I mean, the best case scenario, Nemec becomes a legitimate top pair right shot defense, and Perret's pushing for NHL minutes. And, you know, and the other, you're building an identity on that blue line. So I like what they're doing. And look, it's not a finished product. So manage your expectations for next season. But there's enough youth, and there's enough, I think, veterans here to make a nice combination. You say, okay, what's this going to be like? So it really raises the ceiling for 2 or 3 years. I think the Nemec thing changed a lot of things. You already had Perret as a draft choice. Nemec should be a top-tier defenseman, and now they have a real ceiling on the blue line.
1: A player I think we're all kind of monitoring, I think Flames fans are certainly monitoring it as well, is Shane Wright out in Seattle. Feels like it's coming to an end there in the Emerald City. Kraken are going to work out a deal for him somewhere. What are some teams? Could the Flames be interested in adding a Shane Wright, whom we know, you know, a lot of those guys out of those COVID-era drafts, it's been a bit of a struggle for them, but it feels like this is definitely, out of all the players in the league, maybe needs a new situation more than anyone.
0: Yeah, it's still a gamble, though, Peter, because he's a 27-point season is not enough to, like, okay, I'm going to trade for this player and hand him to, like, certainly not a 1C and maybe even a 2C. So he's got to prove himself at this point in time. So you're not going to overpay for that player. Maybe a prospect. I think at best, maybe a roster player, second-round pick. Like, I think that's it, unless you want to just do a prospect-center package. But he's a former top five pick with 22 years old. He has the skill. He wants out. Didn't get enough time in Seattle, but I think he earned the fact that he didn't get enough time.
1: Yeah.
0: So I think there's a more risk that you would involve. I think for some teams that could place him as a 3C, I think that's probably the target as opposed to Calgary, where he might slide into 2C. Depends what happens with Morgan Frost. So I'm not so – I would prefer, like, waiting a year if Seattle held on to him and see what he does this season. Because he's already made a declaration he wants out. They can't find the right trade package for him. How will he perform with that adversity of saying, I want out, but I'm stuck with this team here? So it's going to be interesting to see with respect to that. Could he work in Calgary? He could, but I think it's too early in the rebuild to add that player. I think you need a player of more consequence. You don't need a guy who was a former top five pick that on a team in Seattle where he got the opportunity because they didn't have a good offensive team and he couldn't produce. I'm not sure it's the right time for a marriage between Shane Wright and Calgary.
1: Yeah, it feels like the extra motivation for Shane Wright is that, hey, you work your ass off this year, we'll find you a new deal. But right now, I know Seattle's wanting a fair price, and I don't know what the fair price is for Shane Wright right now. Well, DB, thank you so much for this. Hopefully we won't bother you for anything crazy, but if anything does happen, I hope we can call on you. But either way, thank you so much this year for our chats. We'll chat again soon, buddy, but enjoy the summer.
0: Yeah, Peter, yeah, the next offer sheet can certainly call me.
1: Oh, Bedard offer sheet's coming, I'm sure. Thanks a lot, buddy. Take care.
0: Take care, boys. Cheers.
1: There you go. Dennis Bernstein, fourth period and SiriusXM NHL Network Radio. Join us down the Atlas Pizza and Sports Bar guest hotline. 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Atlas Pizza, where every night's a big night. Yeah, Shane Wright, certainly probably one player that's probably maybe the biggest name out there. It feels like Dallas and Jason Robertson, they'll probably just take this 1 year and be gone with it. Yeah. When it's all said and done. But I don't know, does Shane Wright interest you at all? But I kind of agree with DB. Like, he'd slot up higher the lineup here, but he probably isn't a top six center going forward. He's probably not.
2: Would the package not be fairly similar to what Simone Nemec was? You know what I mean? Like, if Nemec is supposed to project out to being a number one type defenseman, and if Shane Wright was drafted to be a number one center, or could potentially still be that, like, he was the fourth overall pick in the same draft that Nemec went.
1: Seattle could get future first for Shane Wright. They'd kill for that,
2: but I think that's what the asking price might be from them.
1: Would you do it for his Zary in a second?
2: Maybe, but I honestly don't think that's enough. Like, I'm trying to get, I think
1: Seattle wants probably more.
2: I think Seattle's asking what, like, a guy like Nemec went.
1: Yeah.
2: Like, it is, market value, number one defenseman and a number one center are sort of the same. Not to say that Chainwright can be a number one center or that Nemec can be a number one defenseman, but that's what they were drafted to be, and that's what a team would be buying in on, thinking that he could be that type of player right now. So I think they're asking for like two first-round picks, let's say, because that's what the Flames had to give up Nemec. And if I'm Calgary, I can't do that because I want to make my own picks. You hold only your own picks for the next four years or something like that. You don't have any of these Vegas picks or Colorado to give that could be glorified second rounders, right? So I don't know if it makes sense, but who knows what the package could be. I'm just speculating, right?
1: And that's the big concern there with Shane Wright is, you know, you go back to, you know, not this last year, but the 2 years ago, 44 points in 79 games, almost 20 goals, 19 goals, falls off the earth. The 27 points this year, I know it didn't go well in Seattle, but 27 points, just 12 goals, five less games, but that is not what you want to see from a guy who looked his part in the AHL.
2: He's getting scratched in playoff runs when he came through Calgary and they were playing against the Wranglers.
1: Well, I mean, he's had 12, like that run in with Coachella there, he had 12 playoff games. And, I mean, he's played, 30 some odd playoff games with Coachella Valley and scored 22 points in those games.
2: It was some of the best hockey played with Coachella, sure. And that's why he ended up being in NHL for the last 2 years. But even then, I wasn't thinking like
1: 2 years ago,
2: slam dunk jumping off the page when he rolled through Calgary. And it wasn't a large sample size. I'm only watching Coachella when they come play the Wranglers. Yeah. Like, let's be real here.
1: Yeah.
2: But listen, it's been a weird, weird development arc for him. And like you said, I don't know if number one center's on the table anymore. So maybe he becomes some sort of... you know, development depth add project for a team around the league.
1: We'll hit the break. Great conversation there with DB. That'll be up on hour one of Sportsnet today. Hour two coming up around the corner. We'll talk a little World Cup. James Sharman will join us next. Break down Canada's wonderful run at the World Cup and set up what is surely going to be a very controversial night in Seattle. That's next. The Sportsnet Today rolls on here in Sportsnet 960 The Fan.
3: Calgary Traffic Update.
4: In the 660 Traffic Center, Michelle Yee, will still no reported stalls or collisions, so you are moving well when it comes to major routes. Downtown McLeod does remain busy both directions, especially around Stampede Ground, so do build in that extra time. At Memorial Drive at 36th Street Southeast, lane closures remain in place in all directions, so you are going to find it busy as you make your way through the intersection. 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
1: 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Patrick DeMaa, Garrett Vanderplug with you, Cameron Hughes. Running the show. Also got interns Connor and Sam hanging out. Missed anything in hour one or chat with Dennis Bernstein? That's up on our Spotify, Apple, Amazon, the Seeker app, wherever you get your favorite podcast. Hour two. 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But of course, we go down the Atlas Pizza and Sports Bar guest hotline. We've loved our chats over the last month or so here as the FIFA World Cup rolls on. We're almost into the quarterfinals here as the round of 16 will wrap up tomorrow. But we go down the Atlas Pizza and Sports Bar guest hotline, joined by our World Cup correspondent for Sportsnet and host of the Footy Prime podcast, James Sharman. James, thank you so much for joining us this afternoon. How are you, Ben?
30: Good. Yeah, enjoying the matches despite the disappointment of Saturday. But yeah, good to be on.
1: Yeah, well, let's rip the Band-Aid. We'll start with Canada before we get into the news of the day this evening in Seattle. But of course, Canada made it to the round of 16, first time ever at this tournament, and they looked the part for a good chunk of that game. But just in the end, just kind of fell out of it and just couldn't keep up with Morocco. Morocco was really good on the counters and just bouncing up when they when they bounce on their opportunities. We knew that Canada was only getting one or two chances at that, and they were unable to capitalize. But just your thoughts on what you saw there in Houston back on Saturday.
30: Yeah, I think Canada can be really happy with the way they perform, yeah. Right? You have performances and you have results, and the results don't always justify the performances and vice versa. I thought Canada played really well in that match, in particular in the first half when Morocco didn't really show up. I mean, I was watching that half and thinking to myself, man, this is not the Morocco I've seen so far. They're going to awaken at some point, so Canada better take advantage of those rare opportunities, and they didn't. There's a couple in that first half. I guess Taniela will show you having the best of the bunch, and he did everything right. It was a great turn, but denied by the goalkeeper. So when you're in that break at 0-0 and you realize that Morocco isn't playing well, then you know what's coming. It's going to be a better Morocco. And again, we saw that in the second half. Now, that being said, it wasn't a 3-0 game. It's just late in the match. Canada's throwing everything forward. And that 3-0 is what happened. And that was probably not really justifying the performance by Canada. But what did we really expect? I think, you know, we can talk about a variety of issues in that game, from Alphonso Davies to some of the selections. But overall, you know, it was the end, and they went out on their sword. They played good attacking football. They were aggressive, tenacious, and that's what we were told they'd be. And that's all we can ask of them.
1: Yeah, they didn't sit back. That's one thing. They went right for it. And again, we'll go to the Davies discourse. And I know it was in the lead up to this match that he re-injured his leg, and you know he couldn't go. He straight up said it to Jesse Marsh that I could not go and I could not give you 100%. And of course the online discourse of hey, I don't ever want to see Davies play for Canada, blah blah blah. It's just been just nonsense. It's a joke. And what Alphonso Davies means to this country, we do not get to this point without an Alphonso Davies. But just overall, we only got 16 minutes of our best player.
30: Yeah, exactly. You know, I know people are emotional, but some of the reactions have been ridiculous. Yeah. They really have. And if you told us before the World Cup that without Alphonso Davies, this team is getting to the round of 16 of the World Cup, no one would believe you. Mm-hmm. That's how important he is to this team. But listen, he felt something. And, you know, I generally speaking, always side with the player in these situations. No one knows their bodies better than the footballer themselves. And that's what the case was. Now, sure, he may have passed an MRI, but he tried. He was even doing sprints at halftime in this game, trying to see, has he got enough? I think what people don't realize is that, they came off the bench against South Africa for 15 minutes, looked pretty good in times, but you could tell that he wasn't 100%. That South Africa, to do that against Hakimi and Morocco would have been madness, in my opinion, because Fonzie at 70% against 100% Hakimi would have been a very one-sided battle. And I understood why he saw that. You know that he's gutted. He's been, you know, looking at this as his defining tournament since he was 17 years of age. And it didn't come to pass, which is such a shame for him. So, you know, people like to point fingers and they want a reason why things didn't work out the way they wanted. But to blame Alphonso Davies, you know, is extremely unfair, I think. And people need to give themselves a shake.
1: Another one that kind of rubbed me the wrong way, because I think people just took it out of context, was Jesse Marsh's post-game saying, I'd rather be us than Morocco. Now, I get it. Morocco is still in this tournament, but can you kind of, I don't know if you kind of share that same sentiment. Like, I understood what Jesse was saying there.
30: Yeah, me too. 100%. I'm glad you said that, because if you listen to the clip, he was emotional, right?
1: Yeah.
30: He's being interviewed moments after the final whistle, which is always dangerous for players and for coaches. What he's saying there, I think, is that he loves the way his team plays, and he loves the way the team would go out on their sword, and that he would rather be that than the alternative. He wasn't saying that he'd rather be a losing team compared to a winning team. Of course, he'd rather be Morocco into the quarterfinals of the World Cup. We all know that. But that wasn't what he was saying, right? Perhaps it wasn't, you know, framed particularly well. I'm sure if he could do it over again, he probably would. But, yeah, people are just trying to jump at it, right? If it's not Fonzie, then it's Jesse Marsh. People want to attack right now. They want an excuse, right? Which to me is disingenuous, quite honestly. He's just very proud of this team. He's very proud of this program. He loves where it's at as well, and that's kind of what he's alluding to in its development. But he knows still a long way to go, and he's going to enjoy the journey to get there.
1: And we'll get into that journey and what's next for this club, but we'll just one more on the game. The way he lined up the team, I love the inclusion of Nico Segura. Ali Ahmed is nice as well, but overall, is there something that you maybe would have done differently, or maybe like, hey, I didn't like what they did this year? And maybe the one takeaway I don't like that Jesse Marsch did was maybe the body language. After they went down 1-0, him sitting there on the Powerade bucket or whatever, it just maybe just rubbed me the wrong way there. Like, hey, you're still kind of in this game. The players are kind of going to get that vibe too. But overall, was there anything different you changed? Or, hey, like you said, it wasn't a 3-0 game in the end.
30: Yeah, I mean, I think he got it pretty much right. Maybe bring the subs on a little bit earlier.
1: Yeah.
30: I promised David could have come on earlier. I was waiting for that. Like, what's the hold up here? As far as the starting 11, Nico Seguir comes in and was Canada's best player. I thought he was outstanding and has such a bright future for Canada. A guy that's played mainly right back for this team and will probably get a big move to a big club right now. He plays in Croatia, Hajduk Split, but he could be gone by the start of next season. I thought maybe, hey, listen, it's hindsight's 2020, right? But Kyle Larin to start the match for me, I understand why he put Tanya Oluwaseye in there because he's so mobile. He's so active. He presses so well. I get all that. But with so few chances available to you, would Kyle Larin have done better with that opportunity? You know, perhaps. So that might be the one other change. But I don't think you can really fault Marsch for the selections for that match. Other than, like I said, perhaps maybe bringing the subs in a little bit earlier.
1: Now, I think the lasting legacy of this World Cup can go in different directions. Of course, Canada got a domestic league out of this, and the Canadian Premier League has been trugging along, doing its thing. Obviously, Joel Waterman, the big success out of there, lining up with Cavalry, finding himself in the Canadian side just, you know, about 6 years after he played in the CPL. I think, you know, people need to go out and support their local clubs. But overall, what's the lasting legacy of Canada getting to a round of 16? Because it feels like 2030, the expectation is round of 16.
30: Yeah, it is, right? They set the stall now. Your Copa America semifinal, a World Cup round of 16, right? And now people expect them to do more than that. So, you know, obviously the draw in these tournaments counts for a lot as well. The legacy we won't know about really for a long time, but I hope in the short term, it means, like you mentioned there, supporting local football, getting more people to come out to CPL games, to NSL games, to even MLS games as well. Can someone stand up in corporate Canada and find the reasons to invest in the Vancouver Whitecaps, right? The Whitecaps have to stay in Vancouver.
1: Yep.
30: Simple as that. Have we seen enough in the last few weeks to know that there's very much a soccer crowd, a legitimate soccer fan base in that part of the country that needs supporting financially? I think they have. So that's important for me as well. But, you know, it all comes down to money, right?
1: Mm-hmm.
30: And will corporate Canada step up overall and help the grassroots in this game? Because for Canada to grow, they have to develop more players. They've got to develop more coaches. We have to see more teams in the NSL, in the CPL, and teams doing well. You're not just bleeding money. So there's still it's a long journey to go. It really is. It's a big journey. But that was a great start. I hope it's a tipping point. But we've seen these moments before, and nothing follows it, but nothing quite like the last month. I'm confident we'll see some more positivity, that's for sure.
1: I really do hope so as well. And I guess now the next step for Canada, this sport, this World Cup has created a lot of new fans, and maybe they don't have a domestic club to follow. Maybe they don't have a European club to follow, and maybe they just follow the national side. So kind of what's next for Canada? You know, Nations League coming up at the end of this year. You got, let's see, two gold cups between the next World Cup and maybe even another invitation to Copa America. What's kind of next for Canada here?
30: Yeah, well, for the men, certainly it's going to be Nations League.
1: Yeah.
30: There's a couple windows this year and then a gold cup. And Kevin Blue was talking to the media today, the CEO, and was asked about Copa America. And he's speaking positively, but said at this point there hasn't been too many conversations about it. But that would be fantastic because that is behind the World Cup and you know, it's on par with the Euros for being an important tournament. That would be fantastic. And don't forget, next summer is the Women's World Cup.
1: Yes.
30: Right? The women who started this whole thing for Canadian soccer, driving that vehicle, that journey forward, let's come out and support them. Let's put the same emphasis behind the women that we did the men the last number of weeks. It's all points in the right direction, but come out and support. And maybe we're seeing more Canadian fans too, right? Who are saying, okay, yeah, I know my parents are from Italy or from England or wherever, but I want that Canadian shirt now. It's pretty cool. It's a pretty good team. That would be important as well.
1: Yeah, that's what we all want to see out of this is just more fans of this sport. And just, again, like you said, supporting the CPL, supporting the NSL, and getting out and filling these stadiums. We're talking with James Sharman, of course, host of the Footy Prime podcast and FIFA World Cup contributor here on Sportsnet as well. Away from Canada, of course, the biggest controversy, maybe, I don't want to say ever at a World Cup because 1978 was pretty controversial, but in modern era times, what is happening with the United States and Florin Balogun, who had his red card suspended, so he is eligible to play in tonight's round of 16 match against Belgium. On the outset, it probably wasn't a red card, but here's the thing. These things don't get overturned, and now you have hearing that the president had some influence in this whole thing, and we know that that relationship there has been, we know what that relationship is like, but it's just, it makes you sad, it makes you angry, because I don't think the U.S. team needed this, because they're a really good side, and now it's just that everyone's against them right now.
30: Yeah, I know, exactly, as if we needed more fodder, right, against the Americans. It's so unnecessary. That's the whole point. As football fans, we understand sometimes there's injustices. And Balogun's red card, yeah, it was harsh. I mean, I've seen far worse before, quite honestly. But, it's not something that I would have given too much time to. It's like a red card that was maybe a little bit soft. Okay, he misses a game. It happens in football. We all move on. And now, you're just knowing the relationship between Trump and Gianni Infantino and all the way that worked towards the Club World Cup last year and now the World Cup this year and how unsavory it's been, this just adds to it. And the precedent it sets really worries me. I think now, I believe I just saw that France are appealing a yellow card. Right, so it's started, guys. Any yellow card or red card that a team doesn't want, they can now appeal it. And what if this independent commission, which Infantino insists is independent, doesn't come out on your side and upholds the suspension, then what? It's an absolute joke. It's so embarrassing, and it does call the integrity of the sport into question when it didn't need to. They could have just ignored this, and we get over it, and the American fans would get over it as well, because they can still beat Belgium without Balogun, potentially. All in all, it's just not what we needed. This World Cup's been great. It's been devoid of scandal and controversy, hasn't it? All the ticket price fiasco, all the issues with potential ICE agents at stadiums, etc., and politics and sport, all went quiet because this brilliant World Cup and these brilliant teams and brilliant goals and matches took over. And now, straight away, there we go again, FIFA doing what it does best, just punching itself in the head. I just don't understand it at all.
1: Yeah, just wants to drive you up a wall. And then the thing, it's just, again, you could have probably got through this match even without Balogun. And now that's the chance. Let's maybe Pochettino, who's been prepping without him essentially in the lineup.
30: Yeah.
1: Would you even maybe consider benching him to maybe even prove your point even further that, hey, we don't need him. And maybe we could bring him on late if you need him as a sub. I don't know. We obviously haven't seen the lineups, but it wouldn't surprise me if Balogun's in that lineup, but it also wouldn't surprise me if he's finding himself on the bench.
30: Wouldn't that be something if he was on the bench? It'd be amazing. Now, I give Pochettino a lot of credit for that, but he's starting. He's just been fantastic in this tournament. He really has. But even if you're Belgium, right, you've been preparing, assuming he's not in the lineup all week, and now suddenly you're preparing with, 2 days' notice? Not even 2 days' notice.
1: Around that, 24 hours.
30: 24 hours, right, that he's in the lineup, maybe, right? It's you can understand why they're so upset. It just goes against all that is sport. For me, and we talk about politics and sport, they shouldn't mix, and how FIFA make a real point that if ever governments are involved in the national associations, often in those cases there's suspensions like from FIFA. On the contrary, this time around it's going to be a government talking to FIFA, who insist it's just an independent commission and had no bearing. But do we really believe that?
1: No,
30: of course we don't. Even Trump was talking about it today in some rambling, weaving way. He's now a big fan, apparently. He knows all about football. Great, fantastic. He was also a great athlete, we found out today as well.
1: Oh,
30: great.
1: Yeah.
30: Good to know.
1: Yeah.
30: Good to know.
1: Knows the sport, but doesn't know what a red card carries.
30: What is that? Doesn't everyone know what a red card is? Even if you don't know the first thing about football, I'm pretty sure.
1: Yeah.
30: All so unsavory and just not necessary.
1: Yeah, it is. Just makes just gives you a bad taste. But hopefully, it'll be fun. Seattle's a hell of a soccer city, and those fans deserve a good game. And I'm sure they're going to be in for one hell of a treat tonight. Want to go back to last night with you, James? Of course, Azteca, and maybe the game of the tournament so far. England down to 10 men. I don't know. Like they don't have the most they don't have a big history of games away from Europe of this type of magnitude. And I think that is probably the biggest win in their history off the continent of Europe.
30: It might well be. I mean, they've made World Cup, you know, semifinals before, right? Yeah. Not many, mind you. And there's been some big moments over the years, including the quarterfinal against Argentina, Maradona in 86 at the Azteca. But for me, what made it so huge was usually those are not the games England win. You know, when it starts going against them, red cards, be it Beckham or a Rooney, usually in those matches, they end up losing, right? All the adversity they face, they can't overcome. And that's why this was so different. That they go down a man, they got two goals, back come Mexico, they go down a man, which was a red card, although maybe they'll appeal it now. Be within their rights. But
1: precedent
30: that
1: was set.
30: Pretty blatant red card though, wasn't it?
1: Yeah.
30: Maybe just suspend it for a year, hey? but to see all that transpire and then to sit deep for, you know, at 65th minute, they're sitting deep and thinking, man, it's a bit early for that, isn't it? But they just showed such great character. Mexico had nothing really creativity. They're just sticking the ball into the box over and over again. England dealt with it. And, you know, in the past, we talk about England being chokers and bottling it, not having that character. But this time around, they showed all of those attributes. So it's very refreshing. And you imagine what it does with the confidence of that team heading into the quarterfinals now. So, yeah, an amazing, amazing match. Great drama. I do feel bad for Mexico. They've been really good at this World Cup. But once again, they failed to get out of the last 16, which they just always fail to do. So that's quite remarkable. It's a shame, I guess, when the host goes home, right? Canada on Saturday and now on Sunday, it was Mexico. Just the States now flying the flag of the host nations, which is a bit disappointing.
1: Yeah, and given how what's been going on, I think there's a lot of people cheering for Belgium this evening, for sure. And just like going back there with England and Mexico, and I think that the change is obviously England down 10 men, bringing on big Dan Byrne, which was just, he was just heading everything away. He was putting in a hell of an effort there last night. But I just didn't like maybe Aguirre's subs, you know, taking off maybe the two most impactful players that they've had in Kenya. Jonas and Mora, it felt like the changes were wrong, and then maybe that's what kind of screwed Mexico in the end, because they were essentially on like a 20-minute power play at the end of that game, and they couldn't get a shot on net. John Stones had the best chance for him.
30: Yeah, and what I was thinking was, you know, I must admit that they were getting half chances at least, right? It was getting messy in that area, and I think that's what Aguirre was just thinking of, just keep putting it into the mixer, and eventually something will fall for the right player at the right time. But it didn't in the end. I mean, you play that game again, and Mexico could well win it. It was just a really strange one. And the players, like you mentioned, they took off Mora, this young kid. He's been a revelation at this tournament. But he can unlock those defenses. But I guess you just give England credit for the way they defended. Mm-hmm. And Thomas Tuchel's smart that way. The subs, like you said, the players he brought on, just very direct presences in the box, right? Dan Burns, his first World Cup minutes was yesterday. And he was fantastic. Such drama. So, yeah, it was a lot of fun. I think the World Cup needed that as well. There have been some great games so far. Yeah. You know, Croatia, Portugal, and Toronto was just incredible. Cape Verde, Brazil. I'm watching Portugal, Spain right now. Still 0-0 in the 60th, by the way. There's been some great matches so far, but that may be the best of the bunch so far. It has such drama. And I tell you what, you know, as an English fan, when I'm not supporting Canada, I didn't enjoy very much of it. I was on the edge of my seat. My palms were sweaty. And it was a miserable experience until that final whistle.
1: Yeah, and it'll be absolute scenes for sure at Hard Rock there in Miami. And I think Norway, I think that's Erling Haaland, obviously, and it's been his tournament for sure. And I say, hey, why not start Dan Byrne? He can mark Erling Haaland there for at least 70 minutes and be all right. But you initially, like, what's your outset thought on England-Norway? I believe this would be probably their first major competitive meeting, especially, I know, at a World Cup for sure. But, you know, that's something different with Norway. Like, they got a really good team, but they got an alien and a Superman up front.
30: He is, isn't he? I'm pretty sure it's not human. He's had such a great World Cup, but the England players know him better than anyone, don't they?
1: Sure do.
30: They won't be surprised by him. They know they play him week in and week out. There's some teammates of his. Now, that's not to say he won't jump up and get three touches and score two goals. He might well do that, but it'll come as no surprise to that England squad. So there's that advantage. Odegaard's been playing very well as well. So it's not just Haaland, of course, but England will be the favourites in that one. I think they will win that match in another narrow one, and then it's a semi-final. But it'll be interesting. It's great to see some of these teams, you know, these unheralded teams make runs. Norway, Morocco to a certain point as well. It's this new era of, international soccer where some of the tried and tested teams, the Germanys, the Brazils, aren't the force they used to be. And there's some other teams now replacing them. So as the world gets smaller, the game gets better, I think. And I think it really adds to this tournament.
1: Yeah, it's been a fun one. And I think these quarterfinals are shaping up great. We still got three round of 16 matchups to go before we're all said and done. Well, James, thank you so much for this chat today. Hopefully we can chat with you again before the whole World Cup's up. But if we don't, thank you so much and all the best, buddy.
30: Thanks a lot, guys. Enjoyed this. Yeah, happy to chat anytime.
1: Thank you very much. There you go. James Sharman, World Cup contributor for Sportsnet and host of the Footy Prime podcast. Joining us down the Atlas Pizza and Sports Bar guest hotline, Fresh Rentals, same legendary eats. Atlas Pizza is your sports headquarters, 6060 Memorial Drive, Northeast. Atlas Pizza, where every night's a big night. Now, that's going to be, the lasting image of this World Cup, for at least for Canada's side of things, is what's next. If you love the game, get out, go and support a Calgary Wild match. Go out and support a Cavalry match, because it's the only way this sport is going to ever succeed more in this country is if you follow our domestic leagues. Obviously, James mentioned that the women will be going for a World Cup next year in 2027, and we cannot forget about them because they started this whole thing for this sport going forward, and it's been an amazing run. Hopefully, it's not ending here and for Canada going forward, because, yeah, it's going to have to take some investment from some of the heavy hitters with some of the deep pockets in this country for this league to succeed, for the CPL to succeed, for the Northern Super League to succeed, and for keeping one of the biggest teams in this country. Vancouver Whitecaps, what they mean to this sport, just go look at up their history. It is a long history of great players who've come through that sport in that area of the country. We don't get to where we are today without the Whitecaps. So hopefully what Vancouver was able to show for this World Cup, they'll of course host their final matchup tomorrow, Switzerland and Colombia, which should be a banger as well. But that's how the sport's going to grow is you get out and support the domestic clubs, Cavalry, Calgary Wild, wherever you are in this country, because it's a fun sport, and watching it live is even better on TV. So thank you so much for James Sharman joining us through the World Cup, and hopefully he'll chat again with us before the thing wraps up on the 19th. Around the corner, we'll wrap up the show with a little headlines. Keep it locked. 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
0: Calgary traffic update.
2: In the 660 Traffic Center, Michelle Yee. Well, if you are making your way further west out of the city, we are dealing with some paving. You are going to find this both westbound and eastbound Highway 1A near Highway 1X, just near Morley. That is paving, so you are seeing delays there. Now, here in the city, no reported stalls or collisions. And downtown, that's where we continue to see the steadier delays, especially around Stampede Grounds for McLeod Trail. 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
1: Welcome back. 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Patrick Dumont, GVP, Garrett Vanderplug. We'll be out in DeWitton tomorrow for the 10th annual Brian Burke's Targets for Kids. Myself and GVP will be on the air 1 to 3. GVP going to do an hour, I think, with Logo as well.
9: Yeah.
1: So he's going to get 3 hours of GVP tomorrow. So we'll be live in DeWitton tomorrow. 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So that's where we will be tomorrow. From 1 to 3, and of course, Flames Talk 3 to 5 down in DeWitton. Kind of flying by our seat here. It's not, Cam's busy.
9: It's been a day.
1: It's been a day. We're very short staff here at Sportsnet 960 The Fan, which is fine. It's summertime, but we all got to pull together. We all got to do this thing. We all got to run a radio station with like five people. So it's fine. It's totally fine. But we didn't do a totally big headline segment, just more of a kind of a hit on what's been happening around the world of sports right now. Let's hit it.
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1: Yeah. Of course, the big news of the day, the Calgary Flames giving Simone Nemec a new deal.
2: Jays. I can't believe you wouldn't let me talk about that Nemec deal.
1: I'm teasing you. I'm screaming. You can go into the details.
2: I want to talk Nemec.
1: And no, I'm kind of just, and then Jays, they'll be in a crucial three game. Every series is crucial. They're out on the West Coast. They're taking on the really terrible San Francisco Giants.
2: Oh, man.
1: Three game set tonight. Raptors making news. World Cup rolling on. Fill us in, Cam.
2: So I don't need to rehash everything that happened around Simone Nemec today. You
1: Why
2: know what's
1: not?
2: Going
1: you
2: know, on.
1: This is, people are just tuning in. This is radio. Okay. You know, people are just getting in their car right now, turning us on. They don't know what the hell the
2: Well,
1: Flames
2: if you
1: did.
2: Missed it, the Flames have signed Simone Nemec to the 5-year, $36.25 million contract. Carries an AAV of $7.25 million. Obviously acquired from the New Jersey Devils a short while ago in exchange for two conditional first-round picks, a 2026 second-rounder, and prospect Etienne Morin. That was back on June 23rd. Nemec, 11 goals, 15 assists, dash 11 in 68 games for the Devils last season. Yes or no on the dollar amount right away for Nemec?
1: Yeah, I mean, this is exactly what I kind of would have hoped it had been. It was going to be in between that $7 and $8 million range. And they got it on the low end of that. You got two real good comparables that were signed in the hours before Simone Nemec signs. Obviously, Bryant Clark in Los Angeles and Pavel Minchikov with the Anaheim Ducks. Simone Nemec, 22 years old, second overall pick back in 2022. Kind of still trying to find his way as a defenseman, as a hopeful top four defenseman in this league going forward. Again, just 22 years old. I thought he played really well down there at the end of the stretch. And New Jersey was just, it was a lot going on with the Devils this past year. Obviously, the Dougie Hamilton news, them trying to get Quinn Hughes. It just feels like, you know, there's a lot of players and we're starting to try to find new homes for them and just hopefully their situation's improving. It worked with Morgan Frost and Joel Farabee. I think we've seen it. We still want a little bit more out of Morgan Frost and obviously the consistency there. But Simone Nemec, I think he fits perfectly in what the Flames want to do. Again, we kind of talked about how hard it is to find number one true blue centers in this league. And the Philadelphia Flyers feel like this is their best chance by offer sheeting a Leo Carlson. Well, the Flames, yes, they have a lot of nice defensive prospects coming up, and they acquired Simone Nemec well before they drafted Carson Carroll's in the first round back a couple weeks ago. So, again, you can never have too many talented blue liners, and I like this deal. I probably would have liked one more year. I would have liked it if they would have got to six, maybe even seven.
2: Yeah.
1: But don't mind that it's 5 years, and it feels like that's the future contracts in the NHL, because I feel like teams, they want to operate kind of in five-year windows. And of course you want to have sustained success, but for a team that's still rebuilding, still trying to add nice pieces, this is a good piece of business for Craig Conroy and the club.
3: I really like it as well. You know, like you said, maybe you would have liked to see a 6 or 7 year deal, but I bet you if you were talking longer term, that's where we would have been talking about $8.5 million.
1: Yeah, you want to do seven, I do eight, all of that.
3: So obviously both sides had to come down a little bit. The Flames get them at the get Nemec at the AAV that they like at 7.25, and from Nemec's perspective as well, 5 years brings you to the age of 27 years old. You'd be a UFA when this deal ends here with the Calgary Flames. So it gives you an opportunity to possibly extend and cash in once again with Calgary, or if things go another way, again, you're able to get another bag from elsewhere across the NHL here. So I like it. I like the way in which this Flames blue line is starting to kind of round out here.
1: Yeah.
3: Feels like Zach Whitecloud's going to be sticking around, with despite the fact that his name's kind of been floating around a little bit
1: and
3: throughout this entire summer.
1: Away.
3: So
1: yeah.
3: So be it. But for right now, he's around here. They bring in Middleton in the Coleman deal. And you mentioned Farabee and Frost's change of scenery, guys. Can we talk about Kevin Ball and
1: 100%
3: and the change of scenery things that we've seen with him, and you know, specifically on the blue line and coming from the New Jersey market as well. So maybe there's some sort of familiarity between him and Nemec there too. So all in all, pretty solid deal, and yeah, I liked it.
1: Yeah, Simone Nemec, we're going to be wearing number 71 this year. Jaeger Sherengo, which didn't want to part ways with 17. That's whatever. Simone Nemec wearing 71.
3: Maybe Nemec can prosper into a Celebrini-type player. I don't know.
1: He's 71. 71 from the blue line. Hey, he's Celebrini.
3: 71 from the blue line.
1: 7.25 is a steal. Where are we heading to next, Cameron?
2: The other hockey story to get to, guys. 15 NHLers have filed for arbitration around Sunday's 3 o'clock Calgary time deadline. Your list of 15 players includes Jason Robertson of the Dallas Stars, Nick Robertson of the Penguins,
1: Brayden
2: Schneider, out for the Rangers, Akira Schmid with the Panthers, Connor McMichael of the St. Louis Blues, Jamie Drysdale of the Flyers, and Trevor Zegras in Philly, Jet Greaves of the Columbus Blue Jackets, Xavier Bogart in Ottawa, Alex Jeffries of the Islanders, Peyton Krebs in Buffalo, Ronan Seeley of the Carolina Hurricanes, and Cole Sillinger of the Columbus Blue Jackets have all filed for arbitration. Players who file for arbitration can still negotiate a contract with their team before their hearing, but they are no longer eligible for an offer sheet.
1: Yeah, that's the big one. Obviously, Jason Robertson, who's, Dallas kind of worked themselves into a bit of a pickle as well with not a lot of cap space to kind of go around there. And Jason Robertson, a player who, he's a goal scorer. He's a guy that I think, he's going to demand north of probably $12 million given, what he's been able to produce. But he's going to take that qualifying offer, go right to UFA. We shall see. Maybe Dallas ends up trading him before the season starts because they probably would like to get something. When it's all said and done, they could obviously extend him once they figure things out. But right now, the cap situation isn't very fruitful there in Dallas. So, again, these players can still get traded once they file for arbitration. But once they're in their hearings, they can no longer be traded. So this is the big thing. To kind of monitor, not like they had to get in under the 3 p.m. Eastern window there yesterday. And yeah, so we'll see what happens. But Jason Robertson's probably the biggest name to kind of monitor if he's going to be on his club currently next year.
3: 100%. It's such an interesting situation with him because where.

0: value,
1: yeah.
0: value as well going forward.
1: Sure.
0: Where like, there's important players that are maybe ahead of Jason Robertson right now. I get it. Goal scoring is hard to find. If you can find a guy that's a 40 to 50 goal guy in this league, you try and find him. But they're a very expensive player, especially when you're paying Mikko Rantanen. You're going to be you're obviously paying Thomas Harley, which is a sweet, sweet deal. It feels like at just under a shade of $11 million. Miro Heiskanen's signed at a good deal for three more years. But importance, like, I think he's maybe fifth on the importance level there in Dallas.
1: And the other interesting part of this whole situation, too, I still think Jason Robertson, in his heart of hearts, wants to be a Dallas Star.
0: Sure.
1: And doesn't want to leave. You know what I mean? But he's trying to have his cake and eat it too here, right? Like, if he wanted to be in Dallas and, you know, let's say he does a $12 million deal and gets a matching thing for Rantanen, it's still a pay increase for mm-hmm. sort of what you've been able to provide for that team and still gives them an opportunity to go forward and try and build around them and finally get over the hump because they've been a Western Conference contender for year after year and they play in one hell of a division, right? So, At the end of the day, I there has to be some sort of wiggle room from the Robertson camp. It feels like to get this done, or we're going to be talking about a situation in which Robertson goes elsewhere. But
0: he turned down that trade to Seattle that would have paid him $15 million.
1: That's the thing, like
0: Ottawa was going to pay him.
1: Yeah, like I say, like he's trying to have his cake and eat too. But at the same time, like. The entire landscape of contracts across the league are differing. We see it with Leo Carlson right now. Mm-hmm. He probably wants to be a Duck, but
0: I'd take living in Anaheim probably over Philadelphia for sure.
1: Who knows? But like he obviously is somewhat committed to Philadelphia by signing the offer sheet.
0: Money changes things.
1: So things could go either way. So it's interesting how this could potentially go. He's such a unique player in the sense that he's a 40-goal guy, can score 96 points. But like we were kind of saying, ranking the importance of him, does he automatically go number one? It's probably not. Like, it's so interesting.
0: Dallas still has to try.
1: Would you be surprised if it just ends up being a one-year deal and then they just kind of kick it down the line? I'm leaning towards that's probably where it's going to go.
0: Like they can get – the best thing there is if they just get the – he'll sign his qualifying, whatever, they get that done – they can get out of Tyler Seguin's money at the end of this year.
1: Right.
0: Which that's 9.85 coming off the books. Then you can, and then you have to do some other things. Potentially you just play 1 year and then you can kind of figure out a long-term thing next year. Because Dallas needs Jason Robertson. They can't get to where they want to be without Jason Robertson.
1: I'd even go as far to say that Jason Robertson needs Dallas too.
0: Sure.
1: Are we absolutely convinced? Because we were just talking about this guy potentially being the fourth best player on this team.
0: Mm-hmm.
1: Are we convinced that he goes anywhere else and scores 45 goals, 96 points as an automatic 40? I mean, he's done it year over year, so there's definitely a precedent for it. I could see it happening, but...
0: And plus, like, if you want to go to a contender, like, these guys don't have the... it's the same thing. Like, oh, Dylan Larkin, I only want to go to these places. Well, I want a top player for you.
1: And it still feels like, you know, just gauging the temperature around the league, our GMs... like super thrilled to be in a spot where they're giving these $16 million deals, $17 million deals. Clearly they're not.
0: They're not ready. They're not prepared.
1: They're not ready right now.
0: Yeah, they are still.
1: Even though it's a future thing. So it's really interesting.
0: Yeah, that'll be certainly probably the only guy, I think, to file for arbitration that is the one name to kind of watch out of all of this.
2: Moving on, fellas. Time to talk some Toronto Blue Jays. At a point, it doesn't really matter how well the Jays pitch. If they hit the way they did during last weekend, this time at T-Mobile Park against the Mariners, they were shut out for the second straight day Sunday afternoon. A 4-0 loss to the AL West leaders in that rubber match of the ALCS rematch, managing only two runs across the three games. Both came during the third inning of Friday's 2-0 win. And in the 24 innings that followed, Jays only produced six hits and four walks. In total, 10 hits over the course of the series, one fewer than the 11 runs that Seattle has scored.
0: Brutal. Yeah, it's been a terrible goal, obviously. Like the offense is just not there. I know Vladdy had a nice double to kind of lead off the game there yesterday, but that was about it. Just another great performance from another great Seattle pitcher, and they couldn't produce anything out of there. And I talked about it last week. Hey, if they could get a little bit more, if they can continue with the quality starts, I'm okay with that. But they're getting fine starts. It's just they have no offense. And when it boils down to it, you need runs to win baseball games, and they're not doing anything. I keep saying, like, well, you got to take two or three, or you got to sweep it. At this point, this team's probably not making the playoffs, and the only reason they're still kind of in this thing is because the American League sucks.
1: Yeah. I was just about to ask you. I hear people all the time saying, well, it's not time to worry just yet. They're only three games back.

0: back out of the wild card playoffs are still a reasonable possibility.
1: Has anything shown you this year that they could dig themselves out of this hole?
0: That's what I'm saying. Yeah. Not even just
1: I'm not saying you, general, but people that still have maybe some faith in this team.
0: Correct.
1: Getting
0: that's
1: to
0: what
1: a playoff.
0: I asked
1: Is there
0: people.
1: Anything that's shown you in their first 90 games that shows you they're going to dig themselves out of this? Because they dug themselves out of this 2 months earlier last year.
0: Right. And the way in which they dug themselves out of it last year,
1: needed a Yankee collapse. And the Yankees are kind of collapsing, but you're still 7.5 back of them.
0: But not even that. Like, yeah. The pieces that did so for the Blue Jays last year.
1: Outside of Ernie Clement. Yeah.
0: But even if Ernie Clement's playing the best he can, he's a supplementary type piece like Vladimir Guerrero Jr.
1: We know why he's leading the vote getter in the American League. We know that. We know why.
0: Vladimir Guerrero Jr. has to hit more home runs than what he has this year. Simple as that. Like that, you signed the massive. He's got four right now.
1: None at home.
0: It's a joke. George Springer had an awesome season last year. It looks like it's not going to be able to be repeatable. Shane Bieber was a nice story last year.
1: Addison Barger's played, 10 games, 12 games? He's re-injured himself because he's too swole.
0: Is that really going to save you, though? You know, like there's
1: you're hoping the power was going to come from that.
0: I guess, but like there has been some nice things around this team sort of.
1: Shane Bieber opts in. Like, he's opting in with us? He loves Toronto. No, it's because he's hurt.
0: Has not looked good at all with him. Like I said, there has been a few good things to look at. Ernie Clement being one. I feel like Dylan Cease.
1: Kaz Okamoto.
0: Dylan Cease. Patrick Corbin was a nice story for a little bit there, but now he's moved to the bullpen. But it's tough sledding. So like I don't want to hear that it's not time to worry just yet, given their spot in the standings, because
1: they're a game out of last place in the American League East.
0: The things that makes this Jays team that should make this Jays team go have been stuck in neutral the entire year. So we'll see. But
1: big indicator.
0: It's tough.
1: Yeah, the big indicator on see how you are going
0: forward.
1: That
0: doesn't excite you for Jays Giants, I don't know what will.
1: Yeah, tune in 7:30 tonight. We'll be on the air. Blue Jays pregame.
2: Gosman on the mound.
1: Gosman on the mound.
2: Pumping 87 right now, not 93.
0: Down, man. Like,
1: yeah, he's not been very good the last few starts, and he's a pending UFA as well. And I don't. Again, you're getting good performances. Like Trey Savage is, in and out, having good games, but Cease coming off his best game, I thought maybe in at least 3 months, because it's like, he can strike out 12 guys, but he's thrown 100 pitches by the fifth inning, and that's just not how it is. But I thought he had a great performance there on Friday night. We'll see if the Jays can right the ship a little bit, get this thing closer to 500 against the very, very bad San Francisco Giants team, 37-52 on the year. And that'll be out at, what do they call it? The Oracle Park, I believe now. It'll be a 7:45 first pitch here on Sportsnet 960. The Fan, Kevin Gausman up against Landon Roop.
2: Two more stories to get to on the docket today.
1: Sure.
2: Up first, the Toronto Raptors are holding a news conference Tuesday morning with a, quote, special guest, where general manager and executive vice president Bob B. Webster will be joined by a VIP for a, quote, milestone team announcement tomorrow, July 7th, 7-7. Could there be a Raptor, a very famous Raptor in history who wore the number 7? Sounds like Kyle Lowry will be probably signing with the Toronto Raptors to retire as a member of the team he won a championship with
1: Greatest rap in team history.
2: Greatest Raptor of all time. Not the greatest player to ever wear a Raptors jersey.
1: Not the greatest player. Because obviously Kawhi, Vince, obviously.
0: Bosh.
1: Bosh.
0: Bosh was a good player.
1: Yeah.
0: He was number one guy.
1: Yeah, and he's a Hall of Famer. For sure, Hall of Famer. But like for guys that he's not going to be, when you're thinking of top NBA players, he was never at the top of the mind. But what he did in that final run, obviously, the charges he's enabled
2: I've
1: to take.
2: I've never seen a man take charges that well.
1: He might be the first Raptor to receive a statue out
0: there.
1: When
0: the Raptors were on the come up, though, you always wished it was supposed to be DeRozan that was going to wear that crown. You know what I mean? And then he was obviously involved in the Kawhi trade.
1: Yeah.
0: Like, Lowry, let's be real, was the Robin to DeRozan's Batman.
1: 100%.
0: I thought. Yeah. They were a great tandem, a very underrated team that just ran into LeBron James all the time.
2: Well, now the Sacramento Kings are waving DeRozan.
0: I know.
1: Yeah, and I just, in the pregame, I was like, is the Drake DeMar thing good? But it's like Iceman, the track.
2: Yeah.
1: It's a diss track, and he's crapping on DeMar DeRozan.
2: Reunion's happening. Yeah.
1: So I don't think he's coming to Toronto, even though as much as it'd be nice, I don't know if DeMar would be like, hey, Kawhi, you guys won a title at my expense, and now you're back to retire here.
0: Yeah.
1: And again, like, what is DeMar? Like, I'm sure you could find a spot to start DeMar, but again, this team, you're starting to think, like, hey, Scotty Barnes is here, IQ is here. Like, you're running out of spots, but regardless, this is on Kyle Lowry, who...
0: He probably is the greatest Raptor
1: I think
0: of all time.
1: He is the greatest Raptor. He'll have his number 7 retired. I think a guy that maybe... Because Bosch and Carter had unsavory exits. Bosch, to a lesser extent, he was a UFA. He could go wherever the hell he wanted. But the way Carter exited and all the greats exited in Toronto, it always left a bad taste in your mouth.
0: For
1: but
0: sure.
1: Kyle's exit never left a bad taste. He went home.
0: And he got
1: went
0: it done.
1: To Philly.
0: And he got it done.
1: And he got it done. So. Exactly. So like, you can't hate on Kyle Lowry. I think he's probably the most likable Raptor of all time. And obviously, just a great honor to sign a one-day contract. And I know that was rumored last week, but it sounds like it's going to be official tomorrow. And Kawhi Leonard looking for a new agent as they're looking for a long-term sweet deal. To
0: is Kawhi likable? I don't think so.
2: He's a fun guy.
1: I'm a fun guy.
0: I don't think he's likable. I don't think it's a coincidence that he plays the minimum 65 games a year. You know what I mean?
1: I don't know.
0: Raptors fans have just been so gung-ho about this. Yeah. They got their guy back that led them to a championship. And let's be fair, like, he can still ball. But
1: and if he's
0: like, let's take the full situation into context here. He left and didn't do anything after that, being the guy in L.A.
1: Yeah, no.
0: Do nothing.
1: It's been
0: to do nothing.
1: If
0: it's
1: he
0: did
1: stayed,
0: a lot to get Paul George to come to that team. And Paul George has done squat. I mean, he was okay for a little bit in L.A. there, but he's done squat in Philadelphia.
1: I know.
0: And the fact that he's with Boston right now, listen, I could talk a lot about
1: this. No, I don't.
0: This,
1: if like, he came.
0: I don't know if it's going to be all sunshine and roses this time around out there in Toronto. Like, again, he didn't pick to go there the first time. He was traded there and made it known that this was never his preferred destination.
1: Like, as soon as he got there, leaving. He was like, yeah, I'm leaving.
0: So, I don't know where the change of heart all of a sudden is necessarily coming from.
1: Maybe some trees had something to do with
0: it. I think it's a good move. Like, from the Raptors, like, you're getting a good player, and it didn't take that much to get him.
1: Mm-hmm.
0: You know what I mean? But not necessarily convinced.
1: No, and I think
0: that he is necessarily a perfect culture fit for a lot of different teams. I just think it's not a coincidence. He always plays the minimum 65 games. He's basically captain load management.
1: And a player for us who's 35.
0: I don't know.
1: He's 35 years old, who's been always injured throughout, save for that 1 year where Toronto kind of kept him in his early days in San Antonio, I guess. But yeah, I think it's just somebody big wants to come to Toronto. And that's not always the case, especially for the Raptors. I know it's the Jays have had a little bit, I shouldn't say easier, because they've tried for every big name in the book and
0: so
1: whipped
0: the
1: on
0: Raptors.
1: All of them.
0: Raptors were connected to Giannis.
1: I think it's different for, like, Giannis is different because he's an international player. He's obviously Greek. And I think it's different for world bodies, like a Luka Doncic, to come and play in a foreign nation. It's tougher for Americans. American picked a Canadian site. And that's why I think Raptor fans and NBA fans, who even casual Raptor fans, are thinking, hey, somebody wants to be a part of this. Somebody who's really good. Somebody who brought this team its only championship. And it's going to be a fun experiment. He doesn't have to. And again, he is the biggest name. But I don't know if he has to be the guy. Scottie Barnes is still, you know, developing. He could totally be a guy.
0: I think his baggage from his other previous stops dictates that he's going to want to be the guy. And I think that could create interesting narratives. That's my entire devil's advocate perspective on that entire situation going to be. I think it's going to work out, but I think it's still worthy of bringing up.
1: For a guy, like, and I want to bring up the games, his career statistics. Since he has played those 60 games in Toronto, the most games he's played in the season was 68. In 23-24 with the Clippers, which also happened to be the year he averaged the most minutes per game at 34.3. Yeah, he's been the most games he's ever played in his career was 74 back in 2017. Obviously, he played 9 the next year. Toronto trades for him post the 9 games, and you're like, oh, what the hell is happening here? Toronto does it perfectly. They kind of figured out that load management. It's the same medical staff that was in charge back in 2019 here, that's still in charge here today. So that's maybe something that, okay,
0: I don't know if
1: these guys
0: Toronto
1: can maybe take care
0: it,
1: of it me a little bit better at
0: Kawhi
1: the back
0: leveraged
1: end.
0: Kawhi himself to get to a situation where he could tell the team that he's only playing X amount of games. That's why the Spurs moved off. Yeah. If the Spurs had it their way, they wouldn't have traded him. They just, I don't know. I could sorry.
1: No, it's a good chat. It's a good chat. We'll be back tomorrow after Kyle Lowry perhaps officially signs his final one day. And we'll have a little bit more Raptor chat then. I want to thank everybody involved in today's show. Dennis Bernstein, James Sharman, GVP, Cam, our two great interns as well, Connor and Sam. Everything up on this show is up on our Spotify, Apple, Amazon, wherever you get your favorite podcast. Flames Talk coming up next. Keep it locked right here. Sportsnet 960 The Fan.
3: Calgary Traffic Update. In the 660 Traffic Center in Michelle Yee, well, North Vancouver Trail at 17th Avenue, there is a vehicle that's lost one of its tires. It's off to the right-hand shoulder, but you are seeing some light delays. And South Vancouver Trail on the off-ramp for 17th Avenue. We've got a fender bender. It's off to the right-hand shoulder, but do stay to the left. Now, we are also dealing with a collision at 11th Street and Heritage Meadows Way Southeast, so you are going to be busy through the intersection. 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
21: 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The Flames win it! 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
23: 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Here's Pat Steinberg and Logan Gordon.
1: All right, happy Monday, and we're underway this hour on Flames Talk with Logan Gordon. My name is Pat Steinberg on Apple, Spotify, Amazon, and wherever you get your podcast. Thanks for being along with us on this July Monday. Hello, pal.
24: Hi, Patty.
1: We have these two co-hosts, and I mean, if you've been listening to this show over the last couple of weeks, apparently we've hired a new co-host as well. He also moonlights as the general manager of the Calgary Flames. Craig Conroy joins us on the Atlas Pizza and Sports Bar guest hotline right now because the Flames making some more news to kick off the week as they, the not-so-long-awaited, but the anticipated Simone Nemeth contract has been signed. It's a 5-year deal at $7.25 million on the AAV. That gets done on Monday, and Craig joins us now on the Atlas Pizza and Sports Bar guest hotline. Connie, people have always said that if you didn't go into more hockey when you were done your playing career, you could have done media, but I didn't think that you were actually going to start co-hosting our show.
25: It's every day now. Hopefully I'm done for a little while, to be honest.
1: Yeah, I kind of hope
25: talking
1: so
25: to you guys, but I'm done.
1: Yeah. Enough talking to you guys on the radio. I don't blame you.
24: Stay in hockey, Connie. The money's better.
25: Exactly.
1: Hey. You had even said when we talked to you last week, last time we talked to you was on Thursday when you made the deal with the Minnesota Wild, and you said, hey, you know, we're probably going to re-engage with the Nemeth camp here in the next little bit and, you know, could have something as early as next week. And, well, here we are early next week, and you've signed the deal. Tell us about a 5-year deal for Simone Nemeth and kind of how this all came to be today.
25: You know, I think obviously when Brant Clark signed during the draft that day, we were already in conversations, and it was kind of, I thought maybe treading a little bit lower, but, you know, the one thing is we wanted to get it done. They wanted to get it done. So we've been working all along, and we kind of finished it up even before the news came out of Anaheim yesterday. But because he was over at home, we just thought it'd be easier just wait and do it today. So it just happened. Everybody seems like they're kind of coming in around the same number. And, you know, for us to get 1 year of UFA, you know, that was a big thing, too, to get at least 1 year.
1: So, and that's important because the Mintikov deal that you talked about in Anaheim, the Brant Clark deal in LA, same thing. They each are 5 years by the 1 year of UFA. That's pretty important to even get to that first year of unrestricted free agency eligibility. To get one of those years is pretty important in something like this, isn't it?
25: It is. I mean, you know, and you know what, you're looking at the market now and you see where it's going, and you know, we paid two firsts and a second for the player, and you know, somebody could offer sheet him a first, second, a third and be in this kind of window of money up to nine and change. So, you know, for us to just get the deal done. But the one thing we always thought when we talking to the player, talking to the agent, you know, they wanted to do it and get it in Calgary, and he wants to be a big part of it. So that's huge for us. So they just get it done now and put it behind us is it's nice. We can just take a deep breath here and get ready for the rest of summer.
1: You talk about the getting the 1 year of unrestricted free agency as part of this deal, but just overall on the 5-year term,
0: What do you like about having a five-year term? Why does that make sense from the team side? Why do you think it makes sense on both sides?
25: You know, you always, as a team side, you'd love to go a little bit longer, but then you're buying more UFA years, and, you know, the projection of the cap, there's going to be a lot of, you know, there's going to be a lot of different factors that go into it, and how much that money goes up in the sixth and seventh year. That would have been the a little bit of a tricky question for everybody, you know, and I understand where they were saying they felt comfortable with five, we felt comfortable with five, and then, you know, you can hopefully everything's going exactly the way we want, and then we can extend him again, and he'll be, you know, at 27 years old. It's a great age to be able to have another shot at him to extend him one more time. So it'd be perfect.
0: The fifth year, it sounds like the fifth year does involve some trade protection. Can you give us a little bit of the detail on a modified no trade clause, perhaps in the fifth year of the deal?
25: Yeah, it's a 10-team. It's a 10-team. So he can pick 10 teams to block.
0: Okay.
25: So, I mean, kind of where everybody else was, too.
0: Okay, yeah, exactly. And the whole idea, the one thing that's really interesting to me, even seeing how this summer's gone and seeing how some things have played itself out, kind of puts the, like you talk about having an opportunity to extend him if everything goes according to plan, and obviously you project some really good things for Nemitz. The importance of starting these conversations even a year in advance, does it feel like it's even more important to start getting these things done earlier so that, you know, some of what has happened this offseason maybe doesn't end up affecting a team?
25: Well, you do. I mean, I think, you know, there's free agency. Not a lot of guys get the free agency. So if you like your players, it's better to get ahead because offer sheets are a thing and they're coming, and you know, it's obvious with a couple more this year. You saw the two in St. Louis. It's a tool that we have as GMs, and you know, we're going to see how these kind of play out, but it definitely is something I think is coming. So if you get ahead of it, you know, we felt with Dustin Wolf, with Matt Coronado, we wanted to get ahead of those guys. And you know, I think that's just going to be a trend moving forward where, yeah, You want to get 1 year ahead and not have to worry about offer sheets or anything. And especially when you value the players, you like the players, you should get them done.
0: We're chatting with Craig Conroy, the GM of the Calgary Flames. Simone Nemitz signs a 5-year contract at $7.25 million on the AAV. Joining us to kick off this hour of the program, it's Pat Steinberg and Logan Gordon. Logo.
24: Craig, how do you see the opportunity that you guys can give Simon on the back end, maybe compared to the one that he had in New Jersey?
25: Well, I think he's going to play both special teams, and he's just going to play big minutes. I think you saw how much he played at the Olympics, maybe not to that extent, but, you know, we're going to be able to give him more playing time, every situation where, you know, in New Jersey, they had a couple other players that were maybe right in his area, and they took a little bit away from him. But I think we're going to be able to, you know, give him the opportunity he's looking for, which is to play in every situation and then be a big part of it and play big minutes.
24: I know you'll leave this to Husky and the staff, but does it make sense in your mind maybe to have him paired up with Kevin Ball and have a little bit of familiarity there?
25: Yeah, because they have played together. They haven't played together much, but if you go back and look at even the analytics are very strong in those two playing together when they did in New Jersey. So, you know, for us, you know, I go get the players and Husky is going to put him in the spots and play him where he wants, but you know, if my first thought would probably be that'd be a great partner for him to start out.
24: We had talked to you before the Nemitz deal, and we sort of talked about Zane and maybe playing more on the left. But now with, you know, Simone in the conversation, Jake Middleton's come up. Is Zane playing on the left still a definite, or is that just something that's going to have to work itself out throughout training camp?
25: You know, I think it's going to work itself out. I mean, I think everybody's going to get to, you know, like I said, everyone's going to get to play a lot, and we'll see left, right. As long as he's on the ice, I'm happy. But, you know, if he feels more comfortable on the left, we can look at that. But also we want to, you know, we want to get him playing a lot. So hopefully we only have 4 exhibition games. I'd love to get him in maybe not all 4, but maybe 3 and then see what he feels more comfortable with. I think he's going to feel more comfortable just after being with us for a whole year. So I'm excited to see how camp goes.
24: I had asked you around the draft time too, you know, crowded or competitive for your roster. And obviously with the trade to Minnesota, it frees up a little bit of room for the forwards with Blake on that deal. But defensively, do you still feel like you have a lot of bodies right now in terms of who might be available for NHL defensemen?
25: Well, I think, you know, you need to have depth. I mean, obviously, you know, guys have different things. If they need waivers, they don't need waivers. You know, I am a little nervous with a short camp like this to kind of go from zero to 100. You know, you do worry a little bit about injuries, just pull groins, little things, not major injuries. But so it's great to have depth because I do think it's going to be a very quick training camp and then right into real games. And, you know, I'm not sure what to expect as far as injury goes. So it's good to have that depth. And it always plays itself out. And like I said, it's a competition. You gotta earn your spot out there and earn your ice time.
24: Just tagging onto the Zane conversation a little bit, and you know, this being an important offseason for him was something that we talked a lot about and heard a lot about this summer. I imagine that's still something for you guys that you're monitoring as it goes on and he makes that progression into a big training camp for him.
25: Well, you know, and that's the big thing. That's why not going to the World Championships and just going to start to get on his training to get ready. Because, like we said, it's going to be a huge year. We expect a lot of Zane, and, you know, I have high expectations. So I know he's been out working. You know, when I talk to him, sometimes he's been taking a nap and he wakes up and he's like, whew, training hard. So that's a good sign. But, you know, we definitely need him to come in and be a big factor this year. I mean, we have, like I said, the expectations are high, but I think he's putting a lot of those on himself too.
0: Craig Conroy's with us, and because hopefully this is the last time you're co-hosting with us, I'll ask you a couple other things that have popped up here over the last couple of days. You had mentioned kind of after the draft, one of the things that was pretty newsworthy after day two was Jonathan Huberdeau back on the ice skating. He had said late June was when he was kind of targeting to return to skating again, so that's on target. Everything seems like it's very much where it needs to be. Is that a fair way of framing Huberdeau's rehab and recovery?
25: Yeah, you know, I mean, I think when you spoke to him, it definitely in the gym, you know, walking, everything he does, the skating is new. He said it feels a little bit different, but he just got going. So he's got a few months, but he feels strong, pain-free. And that's the big thing, you know, to be able to probably be pain-free is the best part about it. So, you know, just take a little time, but he's still got a few months before we get back to camp. And we'll make sure we're not going to rush him by any means. We're going to make sure he feels 100% comfortable and ready to go, because there's one thing with skating, and then when you start getting hit, that's a little bit different. So yep. We'll see how he feels as he moves along here, but very positive that he's skating already, which is a good sign.
0: Well, and that's the important thing, right? Like, right, I remember when you joined us on day one of the Olympic break when the news was announced that Jonathan was going to have the season-ending surgery for the hip resurfacing, and you said, look, like, this is a significant surgery, and we can target a time and we can say we think it'll be in time for training camp, but until you really start to see, like, there's still a lot of leeway in terms of you know, just exactly when he might be back to 100%. There's really no need to rush this, is there?
25: Well, and we haven't seen, you know, for us personally, you mean other guys have had it around the league, but everybody's on a little bit different time schedule. You know, you look at Patrick Kane, probably the last one that just did it. But again, you want to be careful. You want to make sure you don't rush it or because I don't know, we just don't have a huge understanding of exactly how the rehab goes and how people kind of respond to it. So, you know, we just got to be careful, monitor it. And it's going to be Hubie's going to have to tell us, it's good, it's bad, I need a day, I don't, I'm good to go, I can play, you know. So it's going to be working together with him to try to figure out how he's feeling.
0: I know you talked on Friday after the Snowy Cup and the scrimmage at development camp, but now that you've had a chance to kind of debrief with your development staff and your hockey ops group, how do you wrap things up? How do you look back on development camp 2026?
25: Yeah, I think it's a huge success, and it wouldn't even be the on-ice stuff. It's, you know, when you talk to the kids, I had meetings with them on Sunday, you get to speak to each one of them, and the common theme was how quickly this group came together. You know, they're like, I know we've only been here 3 or 4 days, but they really got along, and, you know, they got each other's numbers, and there's a text chat, you know, it's going to just be, you know, they just feel like, hey, it felt more like a team than actually coming into a development camp. So, you know, that's what we did by trying to make the group smaller, where we used to have 40, 50 guys, and people just didn't get to know each other. Now we're, you know, 24, 25 guys where they can come in and they're together, and, you know everybody's name, you see everybody, and you kind of get to know them, and that's what it was all about. So from what the guys told me, they all got along, and that was a huge success for us.
0: I really love how kind of transparent everybody's being, you know, from Carson Carl saying that, yeah, I'm going to college, but, you know, my plan is I'd love to turn pro at the end of my first year at North Dakota. We know that that's kind of been the plan for Cullen Potter and Cole Reschney and Ethan Wittenbach after their year as they go back to the NCAA. Like, when you think about it, Craig, like, you've got in March the potential of adding, like, four of your most exciting prospects on pro deals. We know it's not guaranteed, and there's always things that can, you know, delay things, but have you thought about the prospect of how exciting that might be next spring?
25: Yeah, I mean, you know, that's the, you know, when you're planning forward, I mean, you saw the Coleman trade the other day, and that's all part of it. I mean, because you do know whether it's when these guys are coming, it's just a matter of, it's not if they're coming because they are, it's when they come. So, you know, we got to be ready, and you watch them in the skates with the skills. They just bring a different level. It's amazing how good these kids' skill level is already. It's fun to watch, but, you know, before you know it, they're going to be here competing for jobs. And you know what, for us to get better as a team, these young guys need to come in and push these veterans. And that's the key for us. And I think these guys are going to definitely do that.
0: You comfortable with the contract room that you've got right now in terms of the number of deals signed?
25: Yeah, I do. I think we're at 41. I'm not 41. I got to talk to Mike Burke, but I think, yeah, we have, you know, we still have wiggle room, and we, you know, things can always happen. Trades can happen. But for right now, we feel very comfortable where we are to start the season.
0: And finally, as you mentioned, like, you're hoping this is the last time you have to do a whole lot of media, because it feels like maybe all the off-season things are pretty much taken care of. You are anticipating a little bit more of a slower cycle here over the next number of weeks and months?
25: You know, it always seems like that. There's kind of, you know, right after the draft and then leading into free agency, and then after free agency starts, there is a little bit of a lull. I think guys are, you know, it's been a long year for the GMs, and they kind of take a little bit of a break, but you're always in contact. You're always talking. If something comes up, you've talked to teams so much through the year, they kind of know what you might be looking for and what you've talked about. So usually before they do anything, they give you a quick call and say, hey, this is what's going on. And, you know, are we involved or not? So, but it definitely, it'll be nice to slow it down just a little bit, to be honest.
0: Well, get some downtime if you can, and hopefully you don't have to hear from us live on the radio for the next little while. Congrats on getting the deal done today with Nemitz, and thanks as always for the time, Connie. Really appreciate it, hey?
24: Thanks, Craig.
25: Thanks, guys. Thanks for having me on. You have a great day.
0: You be well. Bye. We'll talk soon, but not too soon. Craig Conroy is the general manager of the Calgary Flames, joining us here to kick things off this hour on Flames Talk, and he joins us on the Atlas Pizza and Sports Bar guest hotline. Fresh reno, same legendary eats. 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
0: Good way to kick off the hour. Good way to kick off the day. Thanks for being along with us. It's Flames Talk with Steinberg and Logo from our downtown studios. The final week of Flames Talk before our summer hiatus. After Friday, we'll be on hold for about a month. 4 weeks we'll take off, unless something super crazy happens, but even then, I'm not going to be in the country for a good chunk of it. So,
24: Never stopped you before.
0: That one... I've never done an emergency show outside of the country. Outside of the city? Yes. Country? Well, not entirely true, because did one in Nashville, for instance, when they made the Toffoli trade, but that was at the draft.
24: So that's, yeah, you're there for work.
0: Never like on an out-of-country vacation have I ever done one. So anyway, thanks for being along with us, and happy to have lots to talk about over the next week. Of course, Logo and I planned to do our top 10 prospect ranking today. The last time we did that, we were all ready to go. We were ready for it. We're going to do it. They made the Simone Nemitz trade. So, and then we're like, well, now it's too close to the draft. So we were going to do it to kind of kick off draft week, and here's our pre-draft top 10 rankings, and then we'll do it again post-draft, but then it was too close to the draft, so we're like, okay, we'll chill, and we'll wait until after the draft. And so I'm like, Monday, last week, let's start it on Monday, and then they signed Simone Nemitz to his 5-year deal, so we're like, okay, we'll push it until probably Thursday. So at some point, this week. We hope to do our top 10 prospects ranking. That is the hope. And so we'll have that for you this week. Frank Saravalli's last hit with us will be tomorrow. Our final mailbag before the summer hiatus. All that's still to come this week. But this hour, we'll be reacting to the Simone Nemitz 5-year contract. Craig Conroy kicked us off on it. And we'll continue reacting to it when we come back. It's Steinberg and Logo. It's Flames Talk on a Monday here on Sportsnet 960 The Fan.
19: 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Calgary Traffic Update.
2: In the 660 Traffic Center, Michelle Yee. Well, northbound here for Trill at 17th Avenue, we have a vehicle waiting to be towed off to the right-hand shoulder. It is creating some delays. But northbound here for approaching 32nd Avenue, we have the left-hand shoulder and left-hand lane blocked, so do stay to the right. And we are also dealing with a collision at 11th Street and Heritage Meadows Way Southeast. Now, volume a little bit lighter on major routes, but it is going to be busy as you make your way in and out of downtown. 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
0: Steinberg and Logan on this Monday edition of the program. Thanks to Craig Conroy for kicking us off this hour. The general manager of the Calgary Flames, not a bad way to get the hour started, and not a bad way to get the week started from a Flames standpoint. Text lines open at 960-960 if you're listening live. Would love to hear your thoughts on the Simone Nemitz contract today. So there was a trade, and then it didn't take very long from trade to get a contract done, which was by design because they didn't want this thing to linger into the summertime. They wanted to get this done, and it's basically what we were told is what happened. We were told that, yeah, we're expecting this to talk. We're expecting to talk and circle back and get into it here in the next few days. And, you know, we don't anticipate a problem. And they get the deal done on July 6th. And Simone Nemitz is now a Flame for the next 5 years. There were a couple of things that were important. I was, and Logan will know this. We were chatting back and forth. I was waiting to get confirmation on whether or not this was going to buy an unrestricted free agency year or not, because it really does impact the value. I can't think of a better way of putting this, but it does impact the valuation of the deal, right? If this doesn't buy a UFA year, it's probably a little less value in terms of like a little less on the good value scale. But because, much like Pavel Mentikov and Brant Clark, these deals are in terms of their structure or the way that they impact these specific things. I mean, there's different bonus structures or different, front loading and all that type of stuff. But the Pavel Mentikov deal, the Brant Clark deal, and now the Simone Nemitz deal, all 5 years, all above $7 million, and all by 1 year of unrestricted free agency. And what that means is Nemitz would have been eligible for free agency, unrestricted free agency, for the first time in the fifth year of this, going into the fifth year of this five-year deal. And that's important because when you buy UFA years in the league, there's a premium that goes along with it. When you're a 22 to 24-year-old player and you're getting that first big deal, the amount of UFA years that you buy as a team impacts what the AAV ends up looking like. And if you buy no UFA years, the AAV is a whole lot less. The minute you start buying those very valuable unrestricted free agency earning years, the AAV goes up. And so for Nemitz to be right between Clark, who is the highest of the three at, 7.4, and then just a little above where Mentikov is at 7.2, I mean, I think you're pretty okay with that if you're the Flames at 7. The fact that this buys the one UFA year, I think, makes it a pretty solid value deal. I like the contract. I understand why they went 5, especially with the two deals that were already signed here in the last couple of weeks. So if I probably would have been a little bit more leery on it if it didn't. If this was walking him right to unrestricted free agency and it's $7.25 million, I probably would have been pretty leery on it. But it doesn't. It buys the one just like the other two. So when you take a look at that AAV and you take a look at the contract structure, I think it's right in line. I think it's pretty solid value. It remains a pretty good bet for the Flames on a player with high upside. I there's a pretty tidy piece of business from the Flames on Monday.
24: Yeah, it strikes me as a bit of a bridge to a bridge deal, in a sense of it's not a short-term deal, but it's also not the longest-term deal that you could have gone if you were the Calgary Flames and Simone Nemitz. And I think it makes a lot of sense for a number of different reasons. For the player, it's another opportunity to cash in the semi-near future if things go well in Calgary. I think for the Flames, you have a bit of built-in protection in this deal, Pat, knowing that it's not the full 7 years. We know that term can sometimes be a bit of an issue. I think less so in this case because we're talking about a younger player.
0: Like you probably were looking at, if this was going to be a 7 year deal, you probably were looking at an extra $500,000 to $700,000 for on the AAV for each UFA year you bought. So you're probably looking at say that it's 500, so that's another mil on a 7 year deal. So you're looking at 8.25 probably on a 7 year deal. Not exactly. It's not an exact science, but I think that's a pretty good ballpark as to where a 7 year deal would have landed. And so the 5 year deal, as we were talking earlier, to your point, like you probably don't necessarily want to go seven for a guy that hasn't played a single game with his new team, but you probably also don't want to go too short and then really be in a spot where it may be maybe way higher in a couple of years. This kind of, I love the way you put it. It kind of bridges the bridge.
24: It's kind of just what came to mind in my head. I know it's not a perfect comparable by any means, but in the sense that I think you're pretty happy at the end of the day, even if things go poorly, and I hate that that's where my mind goes, but I think from a team perspective, when a guy hasn't played a single play for your team, you have to always worry about that caveat, right? You have to be cognizant of the fact that he hasn't hit his potential as a number two overall pick in New Jersey, and he's never played on your team. That might not work out. There's a chance, you've said it before, and I agree with you. There's risk to this deal. Not to the contract they signed, but to the acquisition cost of bringing Nemitz in. There's no guarantee that this works in Calgary and turns out like everyone wants it to. So if that's the case, you have to find a world where you can move the player or at least be in a position to do something. And for those that don't know, non-UFA years, you're not allowed to have trade or movement protection. So the majority of this deal, if something were to go wrong, the Flames have every team available to them to make a move happen. I'm not sure if you've heard lately, but choosing your destination certainly makes things more complicated down the road for NHLers and for teams. So I like that aspect of it, but I also think it's a fair valuation. I think it's a good price for a player coming in off of where Nemitz has been in New Jersey. And I still think in that 5 year span, Pat, I think you have an opportunity for it to be a good value deal. Like I think if Simone Nemitz lives up to some of that potential we've talked about, we could talk about this deal where he goes, okay, yeah, I think that's a very palatable number for the Calgary Flames. And maybe, again, if things go well, you could sit up there and say, given the market and given how we've seen some players get really high UFAs, maybe it is a bit of a value deal towards the end of the contract where the Flames maybe get some added value out of it.
0: Like, I think it's a solid value deal right now. I think there's the potential for it to be a really good value deal down the road. And for those wondering, there is a Craig Conroy confirmed this, there is a 10-team no trade list or no trade clause, a modified no trade clause at the end of this deal. So the final year, there is some trade protection, but it's the exact same trade protection as Mintikov got in Anaheim and as Clark got in Los Angeles. So he submits a 10-team no trade list, and so he can block 10 teams if he wants. That's only in the fifth and final year of this deal, which is the one UFA year that the Flames are buying. So,
24: and I like both of those comparables for the Flames' perspective. Brant Clark has played two full NHL seasons. the last two, and the one in 24-25, he was like a 16-minute-a-night guy. Was not well trusted on that Kings blue line.
0: Yep.
24: Trajectory certainly on the way up, and eventually when Doughty's out of the way, probably plays an even bigger role in Los Angeles, but I like that. A guy that has shown some flashes, but hasn't really hit all of his potential either. Like, I really like that, and he's even older than the Nemitz is, right? He was an eighth overall pick, but he's 23. Yeah. So I don't hate that comparable for the Flames making that kind of deal with Nemitz.
0: If you're looking for more comparables or things to watch over the next few months, there's Braden Schneider and Simon Edvinson in New York and Detroit, respectively, that will also be very interesting. Right around the same age. The only difference there is, for instance, Nemitz did not have the ability to go to salary arbitration. He was not eligible for arbitration based on service years and time played. So did not have that little extra bit of leverage, whereas Braden Schneider does have the ability to go to arbitration and did file for it. Edvinson also does not have the ability to go to arbitration, but those are two other deals. There was kind of a group of them. There was Mintikov, there was Clark, there was Nemitz, Edvinson, and Schneider were kind of the five. Zellweger as well, but Zellweger a little bit different because he only had two accrued years of service and was digging into this with a couple of people. Zellweger, for instance, signed a three-year bridge in Buffalo, but he actually, you know, just based on time served, had a little bit less in terms of leverage because he only had two accrued years. Here, if you're wondering, like, what the hell is Steinberg talking about? I know it's nerdy. And so basically, here's the deal. To become an unrestricted free agent in the NHL, you need to either accrue or serve 7 years of what they call service years. And a service year in the NHL is 40 games on an NHL roster. And so the minute that you hit 40 games on an NHL roster, you accrue your first year of unrestricted free agency service time. So 7 years or 27 years old when you when it gets to July 1st. So whatever comes first, 27 on July 1st, or when you accrue your service time. And so in this case, Zellweger in Buffalo would not have been able to get there as early. They would have had to sign a six-year deal to buy 1 year of unrestricted free agency. So the bridge probably made more sense in the Zellweger front than it did in some of these others. Point being is that there's some really interesting comparables out there, and I think Nemitz comes in very fairly compared to the ones that have signed. And I think, you know, continues to help set the market for what happens in New York with Braden Schneider, what happens in Detroit with Simone Edvinson. So it's just, it's an interesting time for some of these young defensemen. And the upside on Nemitz is huge. And the Flames believe that the upside on this player is significant. And so because of that, I think you're willing to give some term. You're not going the max term and you're not going the real eye-popping contract, but you're giving a guy some good money and he becomes one of the higher paid players on your team. And, you know, it makes sense for the type. You don't go and give up a first round pick and two first round picks and, yep, and a second round pick unless you're willing to sign the guy and commit to him. And he now becomes the second highest paid player on the team.
24: Wolf's ahead of him, would not be?
0: Right. Third highest paid player on the team. Second highest paid skater on the team.
24: There you go.
0: Huberdeau, Wolf at 7.5.
24: Full semantics. I'm sorry.
0: No. You're correct. I'm glad you did. I just said skater to save myself. He's the third highest paid player on the team. 10.5 for Huberdeau, 7.5 for Wolf, 7.25 for Nemitz. So he's the highest paid defenseman, third highest paid player on the team, but you just went and gave up a significant amount of capital to bring this guy in. So, of course, you're going to give him some sort of financial commitment to go on top of that.
24: And, I mean, I don't know how long that lasts for a team that's going to start, you know, maybe a year or two when you start talking about other deals for younger players coming in. Forward, you know, Coronado came in at 6.5. That's a really good number for right now. And I don't mind the bet, you know, for the next 5 years and cap wise, you can easily take that as a cost for Calgary. And again, you're betting on the player. You made the move to go out and get him. Of course, you're going to go out and give him a contract that you hope he lives up to.
0: Well, and I thought it was really interesting, the point that the GM made, like when Craig Conroy said, like, we gave up two firsts and a second, and now all of a sudden someone can maybe come and offer sheet him at 1, 2, and 3. I think we'd like to get this guy signed. Now, the difference is, and I think it's important to point out, like, oh, why didn't the Flames just offer sheet him? Well, because they don't want to give up their picks, right? The picks in this deal are their picks. These are Colorado and Vegas first-round picks. The Flames look at their pick next year. I can tell you, and I can confirm, much like Logan and I have been talking about, the Flames look at their own 2027 first-round pick as an untouchable pick. And as they should. And so offer sheeting a guy, you give up the picks that

0: when you go back to the conversation, listen to us, you told him, yeah, you'll reach back out to the camp and maybe something early next week. And that's exactly what happened. So if you're the Flames, your UFA, RFA business is taken care of, right? If there's something that comes up, your big trade in terms of the Blake Coleman move happened already. And if you're Craig Conroy, as he always says, and as most GMs do, you're never done working. You're never going to turn your phone off 100% and just go, yeah, I'll get back to you in a couple of months. You're always going to try to make your team better. But in terms of like the work that needed to be done,
1: yep,
0: I think we can pretty easily say as of this July 7th, the big work is done this offseason for Craig Conroy.
1: Well,
0: the heavy lifting in my mind.
1: Could there still be, like, obviously trades could still happen, but.
0: And that's what I mean, right? You don't turn your phone off ever.
1: The one piece of business that still needs to be done, there's a contract to work out with Brennan Hoffman, right? That's the one guy that doesn't have a deal right now. Of the guys that they've qualified, Stromgren signed almost immediately. Nemeth signs today. So Hoffman, who they acquired at the deadline last year, is the last contract that needs to be signed. I can't anticipate that will take very long and will be a big stressor on either side. I'm sure Flames are really interested in what he can bring. They really liked what he brought to them, both at the NHL and AHL level after the deadline. And, you know, Hoffman wants a new opportunity. So I'm sure that contract will get signed at some point as well. And, you know, and there's if you can make the team better and if a deal materializes, then you make a deal. But sure does feel like this was the last big piece of business the Flames had to figure out. And they got it done. And, you know, I saw a lot of people, at least on my Twitter timeline, a lot of people really happy with this deal. We'll get into the text line here in just a couple of minutes. But, I think in the case of Simone Nemeth, like, the Flames are betting on him for sure. They're betting on the fact that the results in New Jersey have been less impressive because of the opportunity and because maybe hasn't been able to really flourish there. And they are betting with their extensive pro scouting. And look, as we told you, they were looking at Zellweger. They were looking at Bowen Byram, at least one other young defenseman they had their eye on, and obviously Nemeth. And I've been told both on and off the mics, and pretty emphatically off mic, that like the pro scouting staff, the hockey ops department, saw Nemeth as like the guy. They felt, based on their metrics and what they've watched, that this was the guy they had to go and acquire if they were going to get a young defenseman. And so they paid a premium for it. So you're
0: making a guy that was available.
1: And a guy who's available, yes. It's like, well yeah, I mean, why don't they just go
0: this
1: get Quinn
0: McCarr
1: Hughes?
0: Kid in get, Colorado has
1: Hughes
0: some.
1: Hughes and McCarr.
0: Very
1: and
0: good underlying
1: what
0: numbers.
1: About that Matthew Schaefer kid? Why don't they
0: why
1: go
0: don't
1: get
0: you
1: him?
0: Go get him.
1: Had to be available. But this was the number one guy on their list.
0: It helps.
1: It definitely helps for GMs not hanging up on you. And so they paid a little bit of a premium for it. And so they're making a bet here. But I think it's a smart bet to make. And, you know, when you're a rebuilding team, as I said, the day they made this deal a couple of weeks ago, like, this is the type of bet that a rebuilding team who has built up the draft capital like the Flames have over the last couple of years, this is the type of bet that, you know, I'm okay with a team like this making.
0: Well, and You paid the price to go out and get him from New Jersey. You were never going to not back that up with a contract, right? Like, you were never going to just be like, well, now it's time to really play hardball with you and you know, try to shortcut your value here. Because clearly, this is, whether you agree with it or not, this is the value that a young defenseman at that age goes for. As you mentioned, that we still have the comparables to come with Edvinson and Braden Schneider, but Minchikov, Clark, Nemeth, like, this is going value for that kind of term in the National yeah. Hockey League. Again, you can love that or hate that all you want, but that's just the truth of it. And so when you go out and you're the Flames and you pay the cost that you did to bring in Simone Nemeth, you're always going to give him that contract. Because you went out and paid that price. So you can't just go and say, no, oh, well, now we're only going to take it, you know, 1 year and we're just going to go. And if it doesn't work, we're just tossing it out. That was never going to work. It was never going to happen. And I'm with you. This to me was always like the second part of the deal, right? Like, this was always part of acquiring Nemeth was giving him a contract like this.
1: Yep.
0: So it's not an added

0: risk to me. It's not an added cost to them. Like, this was always, you were going to get Nemitz. He was an RFA. You were going to have to pay him to keep him around and give him that shot. And hopefully he turns out to be the player that you've scouted him and project him to be.
1: Let's get to the text line at 960-960 to wrap up the hour. Here's Paul from Seton to kick us off. If the Flames made no more moves between now and game one of the 2026 season, what would the pairings look like? It's a really good question. So if you go take a look at who the Flames have under contract right now that we expect to play NHL minutes this year, you've got obviously Zane Parekh, Whitecloud, Nemitz, Middleton, Hanley, Pahal, Parekh, Kuznetsov, and Brstevich. Did I mention Ball?
0: I don't know.
1: Nemitz, Ball, Middleton, Whitecloud, Hanley, Pahal, Parekh, Kuznetsov, Brstevich. There's the nine. So there's only seven spots and probably only six spots because Ryan Huska has not really been the type of guy that we, since he's been the coach here, that chooses to go seven defensemen at any point.
0: Haven't seen 11 and seven much.
1: So I guess the first question is, or the first thing that needs to be answered is what you asked Craig Conroy about, and that is, and I loved his answer, just as long as he's on the ice.
0: I play a lot.
1: But
0: Craig, would you like him to play left or right side? I'd like him to play a lot.
1: As long as he's on the ice and playing a lot.
0: He could have just said that to me, and I would have been like, yep, you know what? That's totally fair.
1: So, and we're talking about Zane Parekh. Left side or right side? There is a thought when they made the deal with Nemitz that, you know, maybe he goes to the left, but then they go and they bring in Middleton and they really want Middleton to be a part of this thing and to be pretty, like, they see him as an everyday left side guy. So could push Parekh back to the right. So right now,
0: I still think he's on the left to start.
1: So then who's not on the left then?
0: Kuznetsov?
1: What? So Kuznetsov's back in the American League?
0: No, he's on the right.
1: Well, then who's not on the right? So then who's not on the right?
0: Parekh.
1: Well, but okay, so Brstevich is in the American League?
0: Probably.
1: So you're saying,
0: as of right now, he needs to play.
1: So you've got,
0: I'm not benching Brstevich.
1: I agree on that front. And Brstevich will remain waiver exempt for this year. Is that correct? Yes, he is waiver.
0: So. That's why.
1: Waiver exempt for one more year.
0: That's exactly why I think that's the case.
1: So then you'd have Parekh on the left with Whitecloud?
0: I'd have Parekh, Whitecloud, because that worked well.
1: Then Ball, Nemitz?
0: Yeah.
1: And now you're putting Middleton with Kuznetsov?
0: See if one of those two guys can play the right.
1: See, like, I don't mind that, but now you've got two guys playing their offside, which you're choosing to have two guys play their offside.
0: Yeah, are you playing Parekh on your left side, though, if he tells you at the end of the year he felt more comfortable there? It's the Uyghur thing to me, where it's your offside, but I don't know if it's really your offside.
1: See, I think Uyghur was better on the right than the left, in my opinion.
0: But they didn't feel that way.
1: No, I think they did. They just didn't always have the option to play him on the right side because they were too overloaded on the right. See, if I think about it more, I'm probably going Parekh on the right. And
0: you can lefty righty at all if you go left, if you do that.
1: And I'm either doing Middleton with Parekh or I'm doing Kuznetsov with Parekh. The more I think about it, because I would have Ball with Nemitz for sure. And then if you go Kuznetsov, Parekh, I don't mind that at all. And then if you go Middleton and whoever on the right.
0: I like the idea of having a vet with Zane is the one thing. And I like him and Whitecloud were so good at the end of last year together that I wouldn't hate trying it. But I'm with you. Either way.
1: You know what? I really like the idea of Middleton and Whitecloud as a pairing.
0: Boy, that would not be fun.
1: And so that's what I'm doing. My top six, I think we've got the same bodies, just who they're playing with.
0: Yeah, we have the same bodies for sure.
1: So I'm with you. Probably Brstevich starts in the American League. because he's waiver exempt.
0: I'm not sitting him.
1: I agree.
0: He has to play.
1: And the Flames aren't sitting him. Craig Conroy,
0: 15 minutes a night.
1: Craig Conroy won't have him playing or sitting as a seven.
0: And
1: he'll have him
0: Brett Sutter will be very happy to have him back.
1: Ecstatic. To add to that, to the group they've added over the last little bit.
0: He'll actually get like a... That was about to be rude, but I was going to say he'll actually get a AHL caliber defense partner for the rest of the season. Down now, because they have Livingston and Benning and Englund, Hertig, Weeb, Brustevich. Like, those could be the six in the A easily.
1: So we've got the same six. I've got with just different alignment. I've got Ball Nemitz. I've got...
0: That feels like a given, right?
1: Yeah. And then I've got Kuznetsov, Parekh, and I've got Middleton, White Cloud. That's what I have. You just have different guys. So you've got, and I'm going left to right, you've got Parekh, White Cloud, Ball Nemitz, and Middleton, Kuznetsov is the way you've got it. So we've got the same six, just who they're with is a little bit different, which I kind of like. That's kind of fun.
0: Who am I missing here?
1: Nobody.
0: Ball, Nemitz, Middleton, Parekh, Kuznetsov.
1: White Cloud. Yeah. This is why.
0: Holy.
1: You don't
0: had a stroke.
1: You don't do visual things
0: in
1: an audio only medium.
0: I feel like I'm underplaying White Cloud there then.
1: If
0: I put Parekh on the right side, I'm going Ball Nemitz.
1: Yep.
0: I'm going Middleton Parekh.
1: Okay.
0: And I'm going Kuznetsov White Cloud.
1: Kuznetsov White Cloud?
0: That gives me a veteran for all of my younger defensemen.
1: Yeah.
0: Even though Ball's 26.
1: I just really like the idea of Kuznetsov and Parekh as a potential D pairing for years to come. But I also like the idea of Carson Carlson and Parekh as a D pairing for years to come as well. So 6½ doesn't another. Here's Terry in YYC.
0: Terry.
1: So essentially you're paying for what you think Nemitz is going to be, not what he is right now. And with the amount and term you expect him to be a top pair D-man, could be a great contract. That is exactly what we're talking about. All of them are. Outside of Clark, like Clark's results have been the best of all the guys we've talked about. And so he's probably the guy who has quote unquote earned his deal the most. But yes, most of these deals are future forward looking
0: bets. And even
1: Clark's,
0: it's been a year.
1: Yeah. And
0: 1 year.
1: And that's not so much his fault. That's been LA mismanaging it.
0: Fair enough. But
1: you can make the argument that, you know, Nemitz not being that could be New Jersey mismanaging
0: it. If that was to go to arbitration, you know, saying, oh, well, we mismanaged it. That's why you would go less.
1: Here's Dale. Who's the most likely D man to be moved before the start of the season? Seems like they need to move one, and you could even argue they need to move two, unless Brustevich is viewed more as a number one in the AHL to start the year.
0: I still think you need to move a Pahal Hanley before the season starts.
1: I agree wholeheartedly, and I think Hanley is the most likely of those two. I could even see Pahal being an American League option or a waiver claim guy. If you lose Pahal on waivers, you say, hey, thanks, you've been great for us.
0: That's a good value on a waiver claim.
1: Yeah, waiver claim. And if he goes to the American League and is great for you down there, you know, he's the type of guy that will absolutely be a pro wherever he goes. So I think you're in a win-win situation with Pahal. So I would say Hanley would be the guy most likely to be dealt between now and the start of the season.
0: I don't think you want to scratch three guys a night.
1: I don't think you'd want to be carrying 90.
0: You have to scratch a forward, right? Now, you still have to scratch a forward. So you're going to scratch Hanley, Pahal, and
1: like, honestly,
0: forward X every single night?
1: If I could, I honestly don't know if I want to be carrying 8D. I might want to leave it open for forwards because I think there are more young forwards right now who are maybe what you're wanting to see what they can do or give opportunity to. And... With no disrespect to Brustevich, but he doesn't factor into our top six right now, so he's got to be in the American League, at least the way that we're talking about it. And so if you're able to move Hanley and you're able to potentially put Pahal in the American League, then you've got 7D that you've got right now.
0: Yeah, and the interesting thing is, like, if you were to go off of Puckpedia's roster, Siplikoff sits as your quote-unquote extra forward, but that doesn't even factor in Tyson Gross.
1: Yeah, and that's the thing. Like,
0: right?
1: And the good news would be if you trade a Hanley and send Brstevich to the American League to start, then you can have Pahal as your extra. Or if you trade Pahal and then you get him Hanley as your extra. But I think one of those two guys, I think you could really see end up being somewhere else before the start of the season or at some point in season. Here's our boy Dylan and Revy. Love the Nemitz deal. Manageable cap hit with decent term. And if it's not working out, I think it will. There's lots of time to recoup assets. That comes from Dylan. That's not on topic.
0: Deal am.
1: Bone says, could someone have offer-sheeted Nemitz after the Flames acquired him and put the Flames in a tough position? Yes, but that's why the Flames wanted to get out in front of it.
0: I mean, yes and no.
1: Yes, technically, they could have.
0: But I'd have a hard time thinking almost anything that the Flames wouldn't have matched.
1: Bone says, another Bones, there's two Bones, one with an S and one with a Z. Perek can go to the Wranglers for one season, would help his development. Hunter's more NHL ready at the moment, just my donkey opinion. I don't know if I even agree as who's more NHL ready, but I don't think you want Perek in the American League this year if you don't, unless it doesn't end up working, and it's clear that it's not working. He should be in the NHL. Zane Perek is your most important skater in a lot of ways right now. And maybe you want to point to Carl's or maybe there are other players.
0: No, on the roster right now, you're
1: but correct. On the roster, it's Zane Perek.
0: Signed to a contract today, you're correct.
1: Why would he be anywhere but the NHL in my eyes?
0: Last year was the time to send him to the A.
1: And they couldn't.
0: And he couldn't.
1: Yeah.
0: Now it has to be here.
1: Greg in Varsity's kind of on your side. He says, put Perek on whatever side he feels more comfortable. Brody played better on his offside. TJ Brody's the one guy I can remember clearly being better on his offside than his strong side. Weegar was good on his weak side, but I felt better on his strong side.
0: He had good nights on his left.
1: He was,
0: right.
1: Again, he was good on his left. I just thought he was better on his strong side. But Greg makes a good point. If Perek is, I'll say this much about the way our D pairings, we fleshed him out. If Perek is adamant that being on the left side is better for him, then I'm putting him on the left. And then probably going with the D pairings that you initially had. So if Zane Perek comes into camp and says, guys, I really feel like I can be better on the left, then I'm probably doing that.
0: It was just such a good fit with White Cloud.
1: Yeah.
0: And look, maybe it was two games at the end of the year and you go, yeah, this actually isn't for us. Fine. Just flesh it out a little bit.
1: Finally, Middleton did wonders for Faber. He can help Perek in the D zone. Could absolutely, if they put Perek on the right, Middleton, Perek could be a really nice fit.
0: I'll
1: as
0: tell
1: well.
0: You this. No one's going to touch Zane if that happens.
1: Yep, that is very much a good part of it. Hey, great first hour of the program. Reacting to the Simone Nemitz contract, 5 years times $7.25 million on Monday. Craig Conroy kicked us off. Your texts and some reaction to it. And that'll wrap us up on this hour of Flames Talk. He's Logan on Twitter at Fan960. Logan, my name is Pat Steinberg. 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
1: That'll wrap us up. When we come back, we will check in with the Director of Player Development for the Calgary Flames, Ray Edwards, around the corner on Carson Carls and what comes next for him on development camp, on the potential of four guys being signed to contracts next spring, and a whole lot more. The Director of Player Development, great chat always with Ray Edwards, and we're hoping to have another great chat with him when we come back. Stay with us. 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
3: 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Calgary Traffic Update.
5: In the 660 Traffic Center, Michelle Yee. Well, westbound 16th Avenue on the exit ramp for Beaufort Road in the northwest, we are dealing with a downed moose. Now, this is in the right-hand lane. Emergency crews currently on scene, so do expect delays as you're exiting off. Northbound at Rich Rail, though, approaching 17th Avenue, we're dealing with a stalled minivan in the middle lane, so see to the left or right, but you're seeing heavy backups here. And we also have a collision at Edmonton Trail and 6th Avenue Northeast. Gas going up got you down? When gas prices rise, Pizza 73's Pump Relief pizza price goes down. 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
1: It is Monday, July 6th, and we are underway this hour on Flames Talk. 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So, hour two kicks off of this Monday edition of the program, and Simone Nemitz was the big topic of conversation in hour one, which you can get wherever you get your podcast. Flames signed him to a five-year contract, $7.25 million AAV, and we'll get into that a little bit later on this hour as well. But wanted to kick off hour two of the program and kick off the Sports Drive with the Calgary Flames Director of Player Development. Ray Edwards joins us on the Atlas Pizza and Sports Bar guest hotline as development camp is in the books for another year. All nine players the Flames drafted in the 2026 NHL draft attended development camp and were there, and it just continues to grow, this group of prospects the Flames have. Lots to get into with Ray Edwards, who joins us right now on the Atlas Pizza and Sports Bar guest hotline. Another successful year, another really successful development camp, Ray. So what's up for your development group now in the next number of weeks, next number of months? What's happening with your group over the next little while?
17: Yeah, good question. I think the big thing is we met with every player, Pat, on Saturday. And the big part of that, obviously, Craig meets with them to get a sense of, you know, how camp was and everything else. But, you know, me and Marty and Mike Stone, along with our S&C guys, sit down with them and really go through their testing scores and then try to get a handle on what the next couple of months are going to look like for each guy. So, you know, are they going to university to train? Are they going home to train? Who's their trainer? Do they have all the resources needed in terms of skills and skating? And if not, you know, how can we help them just to make sure that they've got a really good plan over the next couple months, just to make sure that they know that if there's any resource they don't have, that we'll figure out a way to get it for them. At the end of the summer, we don't want them ever saying, you know, I didn't know, or I didn't have this, or I wasn't able to define this or that. So, you know, we really just wanted to make sure before they left that they knew that we were available and had a plan for them. And now the next couple of weeks we'll be getting their testing scores out to their strength coaches and make sure we're touching base with, you know, the people on their team, wherever they are.
1: Well, and there's another successful development camp in the books. I know you were in town last week and you know, getting the, you always like to use the term, you know, see the whites of their eyes and get everybody in the same place together. So how do you look back on development camp 2026?
17: I told the group the night that after the launch pad, I don't know if you knew this, but we were going to go to Kananaskis to play golf, but unfortunately they had to close the course down on us. So we had to go to plan B. And so we took them to launch pad Friday afternoon. And I talked to the group after and let them know that, you know, I've been doing this, you know, I've 9 years coaching in the American League and 12 years doing this. So I've been doing development camps for a long time. And it was one of the best group of kids in terms of the way they integrated and the way they got along. And one of the things that really impressed me was the day we did the event with the special needs kids, the superhero kids, and just watching them interact with them and how they did it as a group and how they made those kids feel was probably the highlight of my camp, just to see how they did that. And so at the end of the week, it was really nice to see how they all came together. And, you know, hey, at the end, you know, a lot of these guys will play together for a lot of years. So it was a good start to sort of building that team chemistry.
1: Well, and this camp under you specifically, it's gone through some pretty significant evolution over the last number of years. It sure does feel like you've got a pretty down close to a science at this point, but you know, what were some of the areas that maybe were even different for this year?
17: Well, we did bring back the 3-on-3 scrimmage, and I think, you know, I think the players enjoy that. Obviously, the fans enjoy it. The media enjoys it. And frankly, we enjoy it. The you know, it's always a tug and pull, tug of war sort of with, you know, how much on-ice stuff do you do with them? And the thing for us as development people is it's really the only time that we can get data on them. So we like to put them through some skill stuff just so that we can get some video and we can either use it for our own use or we can send it to their skills coaches or send it to them so they can use it beyond development camp. So, you know, we've sort of gone back and forth of, you know, how much do you compete? And we've just come to the conclusion that that's not the time to be drilling them into the ice. It's half of them haven't even skated before. And all the kids that have, you know, gone through the draft, they've been so busy that they're exhausted by the time development camp runs around. So we do try to get some data on them, some video on them. But the big thing is just for them to get to know us, for us to get to know them. Obviously, you know, we want to sell the city of Calgary to them and show them what it has to offer. And that's why we like to do that. You know, we like to always go to Banff or Kananaskis or Bragg.
18: Bragg Creek.
17: You know, different Bragg Creek, right? Sorry. Try to give them different experiences that way. And then obviously we took them down to the new building, which we think is an obvious selling point.
18: Yeah.
17: So we like to do that kind of stuff. And then the on ice piece is secondary in the sense that we don't feel like we should, you know, drag them into the ground and kill them for 3 days on the ice. But we do get enough, you know, info and video from them that we can use it, you know, going into the next couple months.
18: So you had nine more new players to the organization at the end of June at the draft. And, you know, you'll graduate some and all that type of stuff. But, you know, just there's even more for your development staff to be taken care of, which I know is something that you and your staff love doing. But what are some of the things that go along with, you know, the last 2 years, last 3 years now, there's been a really large influx of new players coming into the organization. Tell us kind of what that does and what that means for a development staff.
17: Well, I mean, at the end of the day, each player has a development coach assigned to them. So I think, Pat, the number is 25, and that includes the two goalies that will play in college this year, Igor Yegorov and Tobias, who will be at UMass,
18: yep.
17: And Igor will be at Miami. So Siggy will be sort of managing those two guys, but between three or four of us, we've got to, you know, look after 23 skaters, if you will. So, you know, obviously Mike will handle, you know, all the defensemen. Marty will handle most of the forwards out west, and I'll handle most of the guys that are out east. I'm going to take care of the two kids at Michigan State just because we have so many. It's hard to. You just, you know, you've got to manage it. And you know, there's just not enough time for everyone to handle more than five or six guys. So I'm very lucky that I have the crew that I do, and they do such a great job. And, you know, we'll start banging it away right now. We'll have development plans in the fall for every prospect. So it's 25 development plans for them. And part of that is reaching out to their coaches and their trainers and their, you know, their off-ice people, making sure that, you know, we're all on the same page in terms of what we think they need to be doing to be ready for the season and then obviously in season.
18: It's funny, Ray, you had all nine of the players that you drafted in 2026 at Winsport and at this camp. Does it ever cease to amaze you kind of how wide-eyed these young men can get as they join an NHL organization kind of officially for the first time?
17: Well, we were talking about it on Saturday, how, you know, basically what we did was all the kids that were drafted last year came back. And anyone that wasn't anyone before that, we sort of allow them to do what they're doing. As long as they have a good plan and they're in good situation, we keep them, you know, at home and let them do their thing. But all of the kids that came last year that were drafted last year, they were so much more comfortable, so much more sort of outgoing. They led the camp. Like Cole Reschny was a superstar, Ethan Wittenbach. They look so much different, so much more confident coming into this year. And then having said that, like even the the guys from this year, like you could tell they were nervous and they were, you know, what's happening? What this is all, what's this going to be? And a couple guys actually told us at our exit meetings that, you know, they were a little bit nervous because other people at the combine were saying, you know, how hard or how, you know, they weren't looking forward to development camp because they just grind them and it's really tough and everything else. And our guys were really gracious in terms of, you know, how we did things and the schedule and it was tough, but it wasn't too much. And, but they were very appreciative of everything they were able to sort of, you know, learn and see while they were here.
18: We are chatting with Ray Edwards. He's the Calgary Flames Director of Development, joins us here after development camp wraps up for another year on Flames Talk. So to get into some specifics, first of all, I know people were raving about sixth overall selection. Carson Carles was awesome watching him on the ice, watching him skate. And we all know the Flames have got a really exciting player on their hands. But just kind of your, whether it be off the ice, on the ice, what were some of your early impressions of your first time with Carson?
17: Just how composed he is. Like, he, just having conversations with him, watching him on the ice, in the video room, in the weight room. You know, very, very composed and calm. You know, in terms of in hockey intelligence, through the roof, grasping some of the skill stuff that we were looking to do. And then just getting an understanding, you know, we're just getting to know these kids, right? The scouts interview them and sort of go through a process with them. But for our development staff, it's a great week for us just to get to know them. And so we did a really good job of, you know, try to integrating him with everything and putting him in some leadership roles where he had to, you know, just get out of his comfort zone a little bit. So, you know, him and all the guys are put in those situations for a reason. And it's because we like to see sort of what, you know, what they're all about. And Carson was excellent. He's very gracious, humble kid. And you know, he's very interesting to talk to. And, of course, you know, I love the farming stuff because, you know, I do a little bit of that on the side back here in Maine. So just ask him about something. I was asking about, you know, barbed wire for the cows and stuff. And he was telling me about it. And so because we have to do some of that here. So. But that kind of stuff is real fun to talk to him about. Just really knowledgeable, and you know, he's an exciting prospect for us. That's for sure.
18: The decision for him to leave the Western Hockey League and go to the NCAA, whether it's just the 1 year or ends up being a little bit longer. But what goes into that decision? I know he had already made the choice before being drafted, but kind of what goes into this decision and what makes this a really good call for him?
17: Well, again, I wasn't on the calls obviously before we drafted him, but I do know we chatted about it a little bit over the last week and just the pros and cons and what we thought. And I think the biggest thing for us is, you know, again, taking, you know, you can debate the CHL and everything, but there's no question that, you know, making that move, you're playing against older, bigger, stronger, more developed, mature hockey players. So you can't debate that. That is an absolute fact. So for us, we felt like that was sort of the next step for him to take. No different than Cole Reschne, right? It was sort of the next step for those guys to take to be ready to turn pro. So I think we're all on the same page. And hey, Mark and Jimmy did an amazing job with him there. And I know they would love to have him back, and they would continue to do a great job. But I think what his representatives and what Carson and we believe is that, you know, just going to North Dakota and playing against bigger, stronger, faster, more mature players will get him ready for the NHL next year.
18: Yeah. Well, and I mean, we saw it even with Cole Reschne and how he was able to take that step. And it sure does feel like going to North Dakota himself and now going back for a second year for Cole sure does feel like that took a, that helped him take a really significant step as well.
17: Well, again, and at the end of the day, Cole could have come out this year.
18: Yeah.
17: And, you know, you know, he could be a pro, but I think for everyone, it was the right decision. But could he have done it? 100% he could have. So to go back for another year, in my opinion, is just, you know, you're just continuing to build. And, you know, I'm so excited to see him at the end of the year and how this all goes. But I just really trust Dane and his staff there, and their S&C staff is top five in the nation, and they're going to be well taken care of. Obviously, Mike will be in there a lot. Marty will be in there a lot to see Cole. Marty Stoney will be in there a lot to see Carson's, and our staff will be around a lot to help both those guys. So, I mean, we couldn't be more happy to have those kids going to North Dakota, and we're lucky, Pat. We've got players going to pretty good programs, whether it's in the CHL or the NCAA.
18: Ray, you guys and the players as well have been really transparent about kind of what the desired outcome is. And I'm talking about Carson and Cole, Colin Potter, Ethan Wittenbach. Like, it sure does feel like if everything goes according to plan, that the plan would be that all these guys jump from the NCAA to the pros next year. And obviously none of these things are set in stone. And, you know, you mentioned that, you know, Cole could have come out after this year as a freshman in the NCAA. So be that much more ready in, you know, 9 or 10 months from now. But what goes into now this if the plan does end up going the way that it's expected to, what goes into this final year in the NCAA for these guys, or in Carson's case, the 1 year in the NCAA? Like, what's going to be important for these guys?
17: I think the biggest thing is, you know, over the course of the year, realizing that it's time for them to take the next step. And you know, again, you could argue for Ethan and for Cole last year, even Cullen before he got hurt, he was progressing to the point where you're like, you know, would it make sense to take the next step? And I think, you know, as we're watching them this year, and I think there was times last year we were all thinking, okay, they're close. Like they're doing everything we've asked them to do at this level. And the decision had to be made, and as much as we think they all could have come out, I think another year gets them to a point where, you know, they're not questioning anything, right? I know Ethan, for example, like he wants to go back and win. Cole wants to go back and win. And I say win, they want to win the whole damn thing. Like, yep. They got to a point, both of them last year, where they were really close, and so they both feel like there was unfinished business there. So that was part of it, but the big thing, Pat, is going through the season and everybody, you know, whether it's us or the representatives or the player, all realizing, yep, it's time. We've done everything we can do here. We need to take that next step in our development.
18: Yep. Just a few more with Ray Edwards of the Flames. You've got Jonathan Castagna, who makes the pro turn, and he will jump from the NCAA to the pros full time this year. What intrigues you about this jump for him? Because it sure does feel like Castagna, who came over in the Mackenzie Weegar trade in the spring, it sure does feel like physically he's right about ready to make that jump pretty easily.
17: Oh, he's ready. He's ready. He's got a man's body. He's strong. He was one of the top testing. I mean, our testing this year, I have to say, it was as good as I've ever seen it. There has not been a year where the testing results were as good as it was this year. And I'm talking about even the drafted kids. Like, some of these kids were knocking it out of the park. And Jonathan was one of those guys. Now, Jonathan, I believe I don't know if he's turned 21, but, you know, he finished school in 3 years and got 2 degrees. So, like, this guy is highly intelligent. He knows what he wants to do. His body is in a perfect position for him to make a good run to make the NHL team. You know, his mind is. So now it's about coming in and, you know, earning a spot. So he's got a couple big months left to train. We're going to hook up in a little bit just to kind of go over, you know, how we play and everything else. I know Ryan and his staff are tweaking a few things, so we'll go over that with him so he's prepared. But, you know, this kid, you know, getting to watch him at the end, watching him play at the end and we didn't know this at the time, as you know, he's playing with a high ankle sprain and we thought he was pretty good.
18: Yeah.
17: So we're looking forward to seeing him play at 100%. You got a little bit of a glimpse of what it looks like in the scrimmage the other day. But the thing about Jonathan too, Pat, is he plays, he has so much detail to his game. So not only can he produce some offense, but he checks, he's good in the face-off dot. He understands 200 feet, highly intelligent hockey player.
18: On the other side of things, I know one of the things that was brought up by Todd Button and Craig Conroy after the draft was, hey, you know, we used a third round pick on Joe Aginla. We feel he's really going to develop here in the next couple of years from a physical standpoint. So what's going to allow that to happen? We all know the raw skill, the shot, and obviously the bloodlines that Joe has, but what's going to help him along, and how can you affect him continuing to develop physically the right way?
17: Yeah, again, it goes back to, and he's in a great spot. Like, obviously, Jerome has him set up with great trainers. I think the number one thing, Pat, is just staying healthy, right? Last year was a tough year that way for Joe, but I think we got a glimpse this week, like, watching him. You know, I told him on the bench the other day, like, he was hounding a puck and stole a puck, grabbed it, made a play, beat the D off the wall, and he reminded me so much of Andrew Mangiapane, and he had 88 on, so I'm like, Joe, I don't even know if you'll remember this guy, but you remind me of him because of the way you won that puck back, and then you made a play, and you got to open ice, and you got open and got a good scoring chance. Like, you know, his testing was good. He can continue to get better off the ice in terms of just his overall strength and explosiveness and those things. But we know that he's in a good spot there. Now it's about, you know, taking you know, all that summer work and driving it into camp and when he goes back to Vancouver, making sure that he takes advantage of his opportunity. You know, he's going to get a great opportunity there. You know, Mike Dick's there now. We know he's going to do a great job with those guys. Yeah. So, sky's the limit for Joe. And I couldn't have been more impressed with him, not only as a person, but, you know, getting to see him close up. And again, this goes back to what we talked about earlier about getting to see the whites of their eyes and watching them on the ice and getting to see what the strengths and weaknesses are. And he was very impressive.
18: Yep. Last one, Ray, and appreciate the time as always, but a couple of interesting moves that were made that is obviously going to impact the development of a couple of prospects. You've got Maceo Phillips, who is making the jump from the USHL to the Western League, and he'll be in Medicine Hat next season, and Jacob Leander coming over, and he'll be with the Calgary Hitmen next season. So a couple of 2025 draft picks are coming to the Western League and really close to home. Tell us about that and kind of the benefits of these two jumps for Jacob and Maceo.
17: Well, first of all, both those situations have been like a year in the process, right? So it's, you know, Maceo's was a little different because, you know, he was scheduled to go to Minnesota and, you know, they had a coaching change there. And so that process sort of, you know, put everything, you know, in limbo for a bit. And in the meantime, while that was going on, we worked with, you know, his agent and his family on what a plan B might look like if that couldn't happen this year. And so Portland ended up trading his rights to Willie Desjardins in Medicine Hat, and we got in touch with Willie right away, and he sold us on, you know, what his plan would be for Maceo. We were able to have a Zoom call with Maceo and some family members, worked with Chris McAlpine, his agent, and making it happen. And from our standpoint, I could not be happier. I think it's the absolute best place for him. And I think, you know, he's going to go there and Willie's going to do a great job with him. He's going to be in a league that sort of backs up the way he plays. Like, we saw Maceo rushing end to end and scoring goals the other night in the 3-on-3, but Mace is going to be a dominant physical force in the Western League. And, you know, I don't think in the USHL, I just think his time was done there and they did a great job with him, but it was time for him to take another step. And so with Jacob, talking about this 8-9 months ago with his agent and bringing it up to Jacob and his family. And, you know, at first they had a lot of questions, as you can imagine, being from Sweden and what it's like. What we tried to sell them on is what Axel did. Like, if you look at Axel Hertig's, yep, you know, situation there and the development plan for him, I think Jacob's going to be in the same boat. So he'll go there. Axel can give him a real good understanding of what it's like. But they're similar players in the sense that they're big, strong DDs that move pucks and play with a physical sort of edge. So I know the Hitmen can really use a guy like Jacob, and just having Mike there and Brent there and Danielle close by, and frankly having, you know, being able to come in there and see him on a regular basis and help him with whatever he needs, it's just outstanding. So to be able to, for the Hitmen to be able to get him and for us to be close by and for Jacob to be all in on it is just an outstanding development situation for us.
18: Great stuff as always, Ray. Really appreciate the time, and you be well. Have a great summer, and I'm sure that we will be in contact in the next little while, but as always, appreciate the time. Thanks so much for doing this, hey?
17: You bet, Pat. Always a pleasure.
1: It's Ray Edwards. He is the Director of Player Development for the Calgary Flames. Joins us here to kick off the hour on Flames Talk. Development camp in the books. 9 more prospects named to the organization, and a lot to sink your teeth into.
0: 9.
1: They're 9 guys. Ray Edwards joining us on the Atlas Pizza and Sports Bar guest hotline. 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
18: So at the end of last hour, I gave Cam Hughes the credit as our sole producer this hour, and only because I got nervous. I was like, I don't want to screw up our lovely outstanding interns' names, and I didn't have it right in front of me. Like I was pretty sure. I was like 90% sure.
0: Mm-hmm.
18: But then I'm like, well, I don't want to like get it wrong. So like, err on the side of caution.
0: Mm-hmm.
18: Made it sound like Cam was the only guy who impacted last hour, but we got Sam Robbins and Connor Spivak in the control room as well. We are short staffed this week, but we got some great help. So Sam and Connor have been outstanding with us over the last number of weeks here as our interns right now. So thank you, boys. And it's actually a pretty easy day for Cam. This is not your easiest, or this is not your most difficult day, is it?
19: No, today has been a lot of just hanging out, making sure the rails don't fly off the tracks. It's been a real sweat.
0: Rails,
18: is that the right term?
19: How it goes?
18: No, the rails and the track are the same thing.
19: Right.
18: You're worried about the train and what
19: it's
18: doing.
19: The train and the rails. I'm very dialed in.
0: I don't know that you are.
19: 9 things.
18: Welcome to your Stampede Monday. Here's what's happening around the city on your Stampede Monday. This would be officially day one. This is day 4 of Stampede. It's day 5 for me, but it's day 4 officially of the Stampede. Anyway, come hang with me. I'm at the Wild Horse again tonight.
0: Give him a hug.
18: You can tell the voice is like...
0: I was going to say you sound like, sensual.
18: It's a little strained, but I think we'll make it. Wild Horse tonight, Matthew Good headlining at the Wild Horse tonight, so that should be a lot of fun.
0: Not Matthew Grade?
18: Matthew Good, no. The Canadian music legend. Cowboys has Sam Barber at the Cowboys Music Festival tonight at the National Saloon. Young Gravy is in the house. Apparently, a Young Gravy show is bonkers, and so it's supposed to be very lively at National Saloon tonight. Badlands Music Festival, Knock 2, our resident DJ expert, Cam Hughes. what do we know about Knock 2?
19: Knock 2, big name in the trap scene right now. Very loud show. I've seen him in Vancouver. Puts on a great set. Should be a lot of lights, a lot of loud noises, a lot of bass. It's a good time.
18: Okay. That's happening at Badlands. Coke Stage has Jonah Kagan, or Cajun, I don't know. Nashville North has Hudson Westbrook and Shane Smith and the Saints. And I do know who's at the Big 4 Roadhouse. We started with Canadian Music Royalty. Matthew Good's at the Wild Horse. And Canadian Music Royalty is at the Big 4 Roadhouse tonight as well. Terry Clark is at the Big 4 Roadhouse. That's what's happening on your Stampede Monday. We'll take a break, come back. Lots still to get into. We'll talk a little Shane Wright, little Leo Carlson, and more. 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
3: 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Calgary Traffic Update.
5: In the 660 Traffic Center, Michelle Yee, well, we do still have a stalled minivan northbound your patrol approaching 17th Avenue. This remains in the middle lane, so do expect heavy delays. Westbound 16th Avenue, Highway 1 at Beaufort Road, we're dealing with that downed Moose. Emergency crews on scene. It is very slow through this stretch. And we are also dealing with a collision eastbound 58th Avenue at 1A Street Southwest. 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
4: John Berg and Logan along with you on this Monday edition of the program. Thanks for being along with us. There's a young center on the market out there. His name is Shane Wright, the former fourth overall selection back in 2022. Elliot Friedman on Sportsnet.ca when he was breaking down the Leo Carlson offer sheet situation, letting us know that sounds like the Wright camp and the Kraken have agreed that a change of scenery is going to be best for Shane Wright. And so the Kraken and new general manager Jason Botterill are going to do everything they can to try to

0: this. Like, the Flames know they have a void at young center iceman who can jump in and play NHL hockey right now. We think Cole Reschny will be here by the end of next season, and I think Cole Reschny is going to be a damn good player. But we still know organizationally that they do have a void there. And so, yeah, I think the Flames have checked in. I believe the Flames are, at the very least, like, have shown interest in, like, yeah, if there's a fit acquisition-wise, maybe there could be a fit for us on the team. That just makes sense. And the same way they were involved with Mason McTavish, the same way if any other young center hits the market, the Flames are going to, at the very least, check in and have some degree of interest. And I think the Flames would be in that category, and that would then make them in on Shane Wright. But, you know, it all comes down, and I think it would be a fit. I don't know how you couldn't see a fit in some form or another, but it all comes down to what that acquisition price ends up looking like. And then it comes down to what you think about the player, and, you know, where you see Shane Wright's development going. Obviously, since he was kind of earmarked, Logan, as the first overall selection for a number of years in 2022 and then fell to number four, It hasn't gone according to plan in Seattle. His best year was not this past season, the year before, where he had 19 goals and 44 points in 79 games. And that's not bad. That's not bad production at all. Dropped off a little bit this year, where he had 12 goals and 27 points in 74 games. He is a right shot center, which I think is important in this conversation as well. I don't mind the idea of the Flames taking a run at Shane Wright at all. Obviously, acquisition price important and what that looks like. But before you go there, the idea of Wright, who's got 1 year left on his entry-level deal, the idea of him and getting more opportunity in Calgary, I like it on the surface, because I think that Calgary is the type of team that could offer that opportunity, and also the type of team that needs to take shots at guys like this, knowing where things sit with their group down the middle.
1: Yeah, I want to be clear on this, because you and me, I think, feel slightly differently about Shane Wright and his future in Calgary or anywhere else.
0: I don't know what Shane Wright is. I don't know. But I think that there, at the very least, is an upside that is worth exploring with the right context.
1: Yeah, and to be clear, like, when I say that I agree with your sentiment in terms of, you know, what an opportunity looks like for a young center in the organization and being a need for them, I mean that in the sense of I think that applies to any young center at Shane Wright's kind of level and current resume. Because I don't think, given the relative cost, the upside to acquiring Shane Wright, I don't think it's going to make sense for the Flames or the Kraken to get that done. But I understand some people feel differently, and you're welcome to feel differently than I do about the player. It fits the bill. Like, if you were to take out the name and simply say you're acquiring a 24-year-old?
0: 22-year-old?
1: Yeah. Right shot center.
0: He'll be 23 in January.
1: That was a top five pick in the NHL. Yeah, that all fits the bill 100%. But when you get into the context and some of the underlying numbers and, you know, the sample size in the NHL, it's not the guy that I would take as big of a swing on. Now, that's all relative to cost, right? At the same time, I'll say that he's not my favorite of the targets that you and me have talked about over the months. In terms of center options for the Flames, like, I would have much preferred Mason McTavish in that sense. I also understand that there's cost that goes into everything. You're talking division rivals as well. And, you know, the thought process of, does Seattle want him to take that next step against a team that they're going to see 6-7 times a year? Probably not. So I think there's a large conversation to be had about Shane Wright. The fit in terms of position, absolutely, all day, every day. I'm just not sold on Shane Wright.
0: The reason why I prefer personally, or preferred personally, the idea of Wright to McTavish is that I think the acquisition price for a guy like Wright is going to be a whole lot more reasonable. But I could be wrong on that. Like, McTavish caught.

0: has two first-round picks in the same draft. What was it, number 16 and number 29 is what St. Louis paid to bring Mason McTavish
1: something
0: in.
1: Like,
0: that's too high a price for the Flames to be paying for a guy that I don't see Mason McTavish as a 1C. I don't, and I think he's a good center. I think he can be a really good kind of 1A, 1B type guy, but I think, you know, Anaheim's got their own problems, but I think that Leo Carlson is a far better player than Mason McTavish is and has a much higher ceiling. And so I McTavish is a former third overall pick, is a good player, and I think he'll be a great fit in St. Louis, and I think he's going to get lots of good minutes. And I think McTavish can be a 75, 80-point player in this league, but I in the right circumstances. But do I see him as a full-on 1C? No, and giving up two first-round picks for the Flames this year would have meant giving up number six overall, and I wasn't going to give up the chance of taking Carson Carles or Keaton Verhoef or Viggo Bjork.
1: Just an aside.
0: At number six for that.
1: Would you pay the same package for McTavish that they paid for Nemitz?
0: So that was two firsts and a second.
1: The prospect.
0: And Etienne Morin. And I guess they got Siplikov back, but
1: Because it's technically two firsts plus.
0: Yeah.
1: Right? Now, you can say that St. Louis paid a higher price, but you don't know where those picks land up.
0: Mm-hmm.
1: We just know they're not going to be in the top 10. That's all we know.
0: We think, anyway.
1: Well, the top 10 protected.
0: Well, that's right. They are. That's so right.
1: We know they're not going to be there.
0: And we assume that they're going to be pretty late.
1: 20 to 32.
0: Yeah.
1: We've made that assumption lots.
0: I mean, just based on what Vegas and Colorado are expected to do here over the next couple of years, we assume that I would probably be a little bit more on board with that than I would have been with the two picks in the first round from St. Louis being where they are. I probably would have been a little bit more on board with late first round picks compared to the middle of the first round, like what St. Louis gave
1: up. And I get why St. Louis takes that package, because you know 100% where those picks are right here, right now, and they jump into your organization sooner than the Flames picks do. It was just an interesting aside in my mind when we talk about the Mason McTavish price and what they paid for Nemitz at different positions, don't get me wrong, but the center ice one, as we've talked about, so massively important to where the Flames are going.
0: And I just don't know what Seattle's price is. Like, am I willing, like, I wouldn't be giving up what I gave up for Nemitz for Wright.
1: Nope.
0: Or what St. Louis gave up for McTavish for Wright. No chance. If you could get that price a little bit lower, and I certainly wouldn't be putting my own first round picks in the conversation in any way, shape, or form. You know, if a lot of people have talked about, well, what about the idea of Connor Zary? And I understand why that would be a name that pops on. I think it would have to be Zary plus. And I don't know what that plus would look like. I'd be okay with that being a starting point, because I think there's a pretty good idea that Zary and the Flames, a change of scenery might work for both sides.
1: Mm-hmm.
0: You know, like, if you're... Right now, the Flames only have their own first-round picks going forward, because a lot of them have either been used or have been traded away. I wouldn't be giving up a first-round pick as of right now for Shane Wright. I wouldn't. If it's Zary plus something else, or a second-round pick plus something else, then maybe you're starting a conversation. I personally would probably be... Not probably. I would be very leery of giving up a first-round pick for Wright. So I guess when we're having this conversation about a guy like Shane Wright, it all comes down to, you know, whether or not the price is reasonable enough for Calgary to make a deal.
1: Yeah, because even as a non-fan of Shane Wright's game, if the price was low enough, sure. Absolutely. I don't see a world where Seattle's giving up Shane Wright for a buy low price. And in that case, I'm out. Right? I'm not willing to spend significant assets on Shane Wright right now. And right now. And to me, again, what do they want to trade him in division? If that's a thing, right? And it usually is. You want to see Shane Wright for the next 8 years if it goes well in Calgary? Probably not. So is there a premium to be paid for that?
0: Yeah.
1: I don't mind the idea of two guys that need fresh starts. Like, the Zary conversation is not crazy to me. But I think on Calgary's end, you still need to tack something significant on to make that happen.
0: You think Frost would be a starting point for a guy, right?
1: I think that would be more interesting to me.
0: Do you think Zary could start a conversation? Like, both guys' value is lower than the teams would like it. I think you'd have to add to Zary to get a right back the other way. But, like, could either of those guys start a conversation? And if the answer is yes, then I'd be interested in seeing where that goes.
1: I mean, if I'm Seattle, I think I take the bet on Frost more than I take the bet on Zary, in my opinion. I would rather take that bet if I'm Seattle than Zary, especially with the injury history.
0: You'd probably have to add more on the Zary front than you would with Frost.
1: I would guess. I would say that as well.
0: And Seattle is looking to be better next year. And I think you could make a decent argument that Frost would be an upgrade on Seattle's team on right now.
1: Yep.
0: And
1: see what I mean? It's a pain in the ass to do that, isn't it?
0: But Shane would be would have potentially a higher ceiling, younger, potentially more upside coming to Calgary. And the teams are in different spots. So if that was, again, first round picks for me, I'd be really leery of. And I would not be going down that road myself.
1: I wouldn't.
0: Other things,
1: non-starter for me.
0: Other things, though, you know, Zary plus, Frost plus, I think a conversation could be had there.
1: Yeah.
0: Be interesting.
1: I would see Seattle being more interested in Frost.
0: Probably right. Probably
1: Zary.
0: Right. Yep.
1: Because for them, then you can go Beniers 1, Frost 2, and Chandler Stephenson profiles way more at this point in his career as a third line center than a second.
0: Yep.
1: And I think I think Morgan's ceiling to be a 2.
0: Few texts to wrap up the hour. Rob says, I'm interested in a gamble on Wright for sure, but I'm not interested in giving up a return that reflects a fourth overall pick, anything including a first, and it's a hard pass. Here's Lee. Why would you trade Frost for Wright? Explain the numbers and reasoning. I don't get it. He's proven he's flashier, and I think he's better in the room. I don't know about the room, although I can say I'm a huge Morgan Frost fan. The difference would be 5 years, right? Like, 5 years older would be the reason why. And one guy is an unrestricted free agent in less than a year, and the other is just ending his entry-level deal.
1: And so I'm also not saying that I would give up Frost for Shane Wright necessarily. Mm-hmm. I think Seattle would be more interested in Frost than they would be in Zary. Doesn't necessarily mean that that works for me if I'm playing GM of Calgary.
0: Yep. Curiosity, how tough has it been not to say the price is right? You know, I hadn't even thought about it until that text came in, and now it's all I've
1: way harder to say right. Shane Wright, right than anything.
0: Wright feels like he's been massively overrated since he got exceptional status in the OHL. Seattle at this point should know what they have in him, and they're willing to move off of him. That comes from Matt and Cochran.
1: That's the thing, too. Like, for a team that desperately needs help down the middle, for them to be willing to go down that road scares me an awful lot. At 22, for them to be willing to move him, when Matty Beniers had one good year and has struggled since with the increased workload, if they're willing to move off of that and they don't really have a ton sitting there ready to replace him, like, that is always a bit of a worry to me, regardless of how Botterill feels. And, oh, we all want a fresh start. I mean, fresh start or not, if you were an asset, Seattle wouldn't give you up.
0: I just wonder about that first full year where he had 44 points in 79 games. Like, is that a potential, like, can you build on that going forward with more opportunity? Jim in Medhat, Wright's a good player, but I wouldn't give up one of the first rounders in the next 3 years. I'm with you on that front for sure. Jay in Okotoks, which says, would you do Zary and Brstevich for Wright? Yeah, I would think about doing something like that. I don't know if that gets it done on Seattle's side, but from a Flames side of things, I would at the very least, that would start a conversation for me.
1: Yes, I think there's a conversation there.
0: Yeah. Again, that's why I say, like, I think you and I are on the same page, even if we have slightly different views on Wright in terms of what he can be. I think maybe there's a little bit more upside that I'm seeing than you are, which is fine. But I think we're on the same page that, like, yeah, it would be a fit if the price is correct.
1: If, yeah.
0: Yeah.
1: Which is always the biggest thing.
0: Yep.
1: By the way, do you think Anaheim matches Carlson? We didn't get a chance to talk about it.
0: Yes. I think you have to. I really do. I think you have.
1: You look like such a tough, fake, tough guy if you say I'm going to match anything.
0: And then don't match it?
1: That's a really hard look to wear if you're old Patty Verbeek.
0: Well, you got your bluff called by the Carlson camp and then your bluff called by Daniel Briere in a week. Yeah, that's not going to look very good. And also, I'm sorry, the 4 first round picks that you get from Philadelphia have a lesser chance, significantly lesser chance, than turning out to be a franchise center like Leo Carlson. And spare me the...
1: Philly gets better, man.
0: Spare me the... He doesn't want to be there or he can't... Joe Sakic signed an offer sheet and almost ended a franchise. Joe Sakic...
1: Who at 21 is saying no to $90 million? I don't care how much you love Anaheim. You signed that deal every single day of the week.
0: When Joe Sakic signed that, and there's a documentary about this, when Joe Sakic signed that offer sheet with the New York Rangers before Colorado matched, like, it was an existential crisis for the organization, and they matched. I don't think Joe Sakic has any trouble walking around Denver and people saying, you did us poor.
1: What a stupid narrative. Oh, his teammates are going to turn on him in the locker room.
0: Every single one of those guys would have done the same thing.
1: Exactly.
0: And they all know how hard Pat Verbeek is to deal with. Pat Verbeek has built up a reputation of being a very tough negotiator to the extent that the nickel and diming can be frustrating.
1: Oh, you scorned Anaheim for Philly. Yeah, guess what? Pat Verbeek right now would scorn Anaheim
0: for $90 million. Let's call it what it is. Pat Verbeek overplayed his hand.
1: Of course he did.
0: He got caught. Leo Carlson did nothing wrong. He is a franchise center iceman. I could make a very strong argument. He's the best center from his draft class, and he went behind Connor Bedard. If you're the Anaheim Ducks, you can't let that guy go. And I think you have to match and grit your teeth, grin and bear it, and do it. Yeah, it'll mess up their cap more than they were expecting, but it's better than losing your number one center.
1: Probably tough, man, to give A.J. Greer 4 whatever million per year right now, eh?
0: You overplayed your hand. You did.
1: Probably shouldn't have signed A.J. Greer to that deal before you had Minchikov, Gauthier, and Leo Carlson done. Probably shouldn't have done that.
0: What's Cutter going to get, 12, 13?
1: I'd be asking for an awful lot right now if I was him.
0: Yeah. That'll start to wrap us up this hour on the program. Logan's on Twitter at Fan960. Logan, thanks to Sam Robbins. Thanks to Connor Spivak. And thanks to Cam Hughes, our outstanding producers this hour on the program. And this hour on Flames Talk has been the Sports Drive, brought to you by Smart Multifamily by Calgary Lock and Safe. 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
0: Bingo, bango, we are done.
1: Bingo, bango, bongo.
0: Had some pretty good, hopefully everybody had a good Stampede first weekend. The voice a little under the weather. It can get loud in the old Wild Horse. Even when you're on the mic, it can get a little loud. We'll be taking care of the voice. But I think
1: Weather looks great.
0: The rest
1: Sunday
0: of the
1: Sunday wasn't
0: looks
1: ideal.
0: Awesome the rest of the week, which is really good news.
1: But there's always rains during Stampede. That literally always happens.
0: Especially the first weekend, it seems to always rain. You know who was in the Wild Horse tent on Friday?
1: You.
0: Jonathan Toews was there
1: That's
0: randomly.
1: That's strange.
0: That was very strange.
1: Strange to me.
0: I was just up on a platform talking to my good buddy, Chris Kennedy, and then all of a sudden, Buddy comes up to me. He's like,
1: "Mister,
0: are you Steinberg?" I go, "Yeah." He goes, "Is that Jonathan Toews?" I go, "Yep, that's Jonathan Toews. Yep."
1: You never know who you're going to see at the Wild Horse.
0: Indeed it is. I had some Flames members come through over the weekend. I won't name them, but I had some Flames members come through. Why?
1: Ah!
0: Toews is probably gone from the city now, so like that. But yeah, it was fun. I do believe one of them, Vernie was there, Mike Vernon. I didn't see him, but I believe Mike Vernon was in the house.
1: Mike Vernon deserves every drink that gets bought for him in this city.
0: Yep, sure does.
1: Do you see the picture of McKinnon and McCarr at Winsport?
0: Yeah.
1: Pretty cool. They're hanging out in town.
0: I hope they're enjoying themselves.
1: I feel like they probably are.
0: Okay, well, that's where I'm going next. You are out at Target for Kids, Brian Burke's Targets for Kids, tomorrow. So you will be out in DeWinton for that.
1: One of my favorite events of the year.
0: We'll have a one-hour edition of Flames Talk tomorrow at 4 o'clock, so join us then. I won't be there. I'll be here, but Logo's going to be out there. We got 4 hours from Targets for Kids. How loud will Rob Kirby?
1: His usual volume,
0: usual Kerr volume.
1: 12. He does, in all fairness to Rob Kerr, does a tremendous job.
0: He built the whole thing. This is the 10th annual Brian Burke's Targets for Kids. Brian put his name on it, and good on him, and he comes every single year. But this remains and will always be a brainchild of Rob Kerr.
1: It'll be great to talk to Brian Burke after his Hall of Fame nomination. Be great to check in with him and everybody else. So one of my favorite times to go out to DeWinton every year. So
0: that is tomorrow. So Flames Talk at 4 o'clock tomorrow. We will talk to you then.
1: And hey, do me a favor. Give Steinberg a hug, a little noogie, tummy rub at Wild Horse. Somebody go and give my guy a hug.
0: We will talk to you tomorrow. We got some Blair and Barker coming up next, and then Blue Jays coverage starts at 7 o'clock. First pitch from San Fran, 7:45.
1: So to watch the Jays.
0: And Giants.
1: Really going well.
0: For Logan Gordon, for Cam Hughes, for Sam Robbins, for Connor Spivak, for Ray Edwards, and for Craig Conroy. My name is Pat Steinberg. Flames Talk on Apple, Spotify, Amazon, wherever you get your podcast. That'll wrap us up. We'll talk to you tomorrow on Sportsnet 960 The Fan.
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4: In the 660 Traffic Center, Michelle Yee will northbound Deerfoot approaching 17th Avenue. We have just cleared out the stalled vehicle, but heavy delays do remain through this area. Now, we also have a collision eastbound McKnight Boulevard and 19th Street Northeast, this one in the left-hand lane. We are dealing with a collision at Country Village Link and Country Village Road in the Northeast. And we also have a collision on the go in the Forest Radisson Heights area at 8th Avenue and 36th Street Southeast. 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
1: All right, well, I mean, I don't even know where to start after that weekend. I think we probably should just redo a bunch of Blair and Barker's from last week. It's basically the same thing. It is Blair and Barker for Monday. Jeff Blair and Kevin Barker on the Sportsnet Radio Network and Sportsnet. Normally, a Jays trip into Seattle is a party, lots of Canadian fans, lots of good vibes. Mm-hmm. ALCS last year, I mean, it was the ALCS. But, Kevin, the Jays come out of this weekend series against Seattle, dropping 2 of 3 to a team that was ahead of them in the wild card race. They haven't scored a run in the last 24 innings. They've scored in just one of the last 27, or I should say they scored in just one of the 27 innings. All series. And as our friend Caleb Joseph pointed out yesterday, I think the thing that really stood out to me, Kevin, 9 at-bats or a third of the at-bats in the game ended on 2 pitches or less. Blue Jays at-bats ended on 2 pitches or less. This is really one of the worst offensive teams I've seen.
21: Yeah, maybe. I mean, the thing that Caleb was saying about the 2-pitch outs or the 1-pitch out, you know, that's kind of what happens when the guy standing on the mound is better than your lineup. That's the thing. Getting into deeper counts against guys that you don't want to allow to get into deeper counts is kind of what the Jays were doing. And when the first 4 guys in your lineup are 29th in baseball in OPS and 30th in extra base hits, you're not going to win a bunch of games. And that's kind of where they're at with this. I've been saying that for, I don't know, 2.5 weeks or so. The first 4 guys in the lineup for the Blue Jays are just not good enough. That's kind of where we're at with this. That's where all the heavy lifting needs to be done, is the top four guys against guys that the Mariners ran out there for the last 3 days. That's the dudes that need to do all the heavy lifting. It's just not getting done. And I don't know how you fix that. You know, is it something else that John could do? I have no idea. Do you move Ernie? Do you put who else? Who else can you put up there? Like, there's, you know, until certain guys at the top of the lineup start hitting and start having better at bats, I just don't know how this thing's going to change any.
0: No, listen, this is a simple thing. I mean, you know, you got one guy scuffling, you can kind of figure it out. You got your first four hitters basically not doing anything. If you're John Schneider, what are you going to do? You know, take the bottom five, move them up to the top, leave the bottom four at the bottom. I mean, it's this has gone beyond. Well, this, I would say 3 weeks ago, this went way beyond John Schneider's pay grade. And it's up to the front office to figure out what they're going to do here. Either you look at your team, you're three back of the wild card.
21: Yeah.
0: And, you know, you're one of the worst teams in baseball. And as bad as the American League is, there are teams that are over 500. The Jays are 16-30 against teams over 500. They're roadkill when they face good teams. Not even good teams, 500 teams.
21: Yeah.
0: They're just right now one of the worst teams in baseball. I mean, that's the only way to put it. They're certainly, I would think, in the bottom third of baseball. The front office has to make a decision on this. And I don't think it's as complicated as people are going to make it seem. The lineup you have right now. Okay, I'm looking at the lineup. Guerrero back next year. Okamoto back next year. Kirk back next year. Varsho probably not. Clement back next year. Keys maybe. Arias, who cares? Peñango maybe a bench player. Lucas maybe a bench player. Hey, you've got, and oh, Jimenez is in there. Pardon me. He's back next year. You can't go into next season with this lineup plus a healthy Addison Barger and, you know, whatever the hell's left of Anthony Santander and think that you're good enough. So you got to look at making serious, serious moves here. You can't go out and get a rental, or you got to look at trying to get guys in here who are going to be around for a couple of years, because you're going to need to fix that lineup next year. Might as well start doing it now. And you know what? If you finish seven games out of the wild card instead of three games out of the wild card, and you've made the team or given the team a few more options for next year, I'm fine with that. Maybe you'll luck out. You know, I mean, look at it this way, Kevin. This team cannot have a worse lineup. Now, you can make trades, and I don't know what the hell you'd get for a lot of these guys anyhow, but you could put together a package, get another bat in here, and maybe you lose two or three everyday players of this line. Do you really care?
21: Depends on who they are.
0: Do you really care? It's got to be done. It's got to be done. And I think we also, you know, again, we need to throw the starting pitching in there as well. This team just isn't good enough. I don't know why people are scared to say that. It's just not good enough. And if it is a playoff team right now, you know, they're going to get run over. I mean, they just are. I don't think there's any other way to put it. This lineup would have a hard time beating most of the teams in baseball.
21: Well, I'm not sure about that. I would think if they make the playoffs, there will be some guys that matter in the lineup that are doing better than they're doing right now. So getting ran over in baseball, you're only as good as the dude standing on the mound. You get a guy, you bring in a guy, you get two guys hot at the same time. Looks like Trey's turned the corner. I mean, he had one pitch yesterday, worked through it. I mean, when's the last time we've seen him do that? Never. So it looks like he's trying to kind of figuring things out a little bit. You know, they do have some things that you can.
0: Yeah, Trey's not an issue, though.
21: You said the starting pitching.
0: Yeah.
21: So you have to talk about the starting pitching, too.
0: There's two and starting pitchers.
21: See, the problem of, I'm not disagreeing with what you're saying, but the problem is when you're only thinking about the future, not thinking about right now, the reality is you're only three back.
0: I can't. I'm saying.
21: That's all.
0: I'm saying you're getting it wrong. You could think about the guys that are going to help you next year can help you right now. This idea that you either have to think of this year or next year is stupid. It makes no sense. Was Louis Varland thinking of last year entirely? No, they were looking ahead as well. People have this idea that you only make two moves in baseball. One, because you're tearing your team down and you're rebuilding it. Or two, that you're throwing all your chips in and you're going to try for a playoff spot. You can do both. Jays traded for Jose Berrios one year.
21: That's some heavy lifting. You know, you don't know what other people think about you or your minor league system. Do we have any idea who they'd be willing to give up?
0: Can I tell you what? The Jays minor league system when they traded for Jose Berrios was not very good. Like, people, you know, the Twins traded for, the Twins loved Austin Martin. They loved them part of that. So you can never sit there and
21: they do have do that. They do have relationships with certain organizations. It's just, do they have the kind of player that you're talking about? The future of kind of helping them middle of the order. That's what you're looking for. You're not looking for a guy who can hit sixth. You're looking for a guy who can hit third or fourth.
0: Yeah, absolutely.
21: And those things don't grow on trees because right now they can't drive in a run. That's the thing, right? And then when you got the other guys, Varsho 0 for 10, Kirky 0 for 8, Lucas 1 for 12, Okamoto 1 for 11 in the three games. That's the thing, right? Is when the top four guys are not doing it, and then you add to what those guys are not doing. I mean, Nathan Lucas is the leadoff hitter, but, you know, it's just a collection
0: that
21: of...
0: That ship kind of sailed fast, didn't it?
21: Not really. I mean, again, every once in a while, you got to tip your hat every once in a while.
0: Yeah,
21: they got bullied. I mean, again, Friday you were in the same camp I was in with the Nathan Lucas thing, and now they ran into three dudes who know how to get you out and are quite frankly better than probably anybody in that lineup right now.
0: Okay,
21: and they showed it.
0: No, I'm not disagreeing.
21: So that's not changing my mind whether I want Nathan Lucas leading off.
0: I'm not disagreeing with you on that, but I'm saying that, you know. It's just a reflection, I think, of the fact that we are, what, 90 games in?
21: Yep.
0: We're 90 games in. We have no idea what this team's best lineup is. We have no clue. We have no clue what their best lineup is. We just don't. Some days it looks that this lineup's good. Other days it isn't. And that, you know, again, you know why that is? Well, it's because you don't have good enough players. I hate to say it. The Jays don't have good enough players. And I really wonder, the more I watch these other teams play, I really wonder how many Jays players would be everyday players on a good team.
21: I mean, it's a little hard to have that conversation when your team's going the way it's going.
0: But, I mean, this is you could have said the same thing a month ago.
21: The bad habits are contagious, especially when you're not seeing your best players be your best players and then everybody else tries to up their game. It's not the easiest thing to do. So to say that, Vladdy can't play for Seattle, Seattle's lineup's not any good either.
0: I'm not saying Vladdy, obviously.
21: Okay. I mean,
0: obviously, but I do wonder.
21: Okamoto can play for Seattle.
0: I don't know. I do wonder about guys like Lucas. I think Varsho is basically a platoon player at this point, if that. You know, Ernie Clement's a great story. I don't know. Is Ernie Clement start for a lot of those teams? You know, Urias, nope. Pinango, nope. Springer, nope. I mean, you can't look at it any other way. You can't look at it any other way. Now, the good news is the Jays don't have to worry about records against teams over 500 because they're playing the San Francisco Giants in the first of three games tonight. Shai Davidi will join us. We'll be joined by FP Santangelo, Giants radio analyst, and Jensen Lewis, host of VSiN's By the Book, as we break this down. The Jays have four players named to the All-Star team. Three, Varland, Cecil, Guerrero. Oh, Clement obviously was voted in. Guerrero, as we kind of talked about with John Schneider on Friday, is declining to go because of his back. I don't think anybody thinks that's a bad decision or, frankly, a difficult decision for Vladdy. I think he still gets his bonus for being voted into the All-Star game anyhow.
21: Still counts.
0: So shout out to Varland, Cecil. Both of them really deserving, and Ernie Clement getting in with the fan balloting. But yeah, other than that, it was really a lost weekend. It was really a lost weekend in Seattle. There just was not a lot going on.
21: Well, I think they had two starters that were really good. They had one good game where some guys had some good at bats. Some guy moved a guy over, guy got a big hit when he was supposed to. It's just the last two games when you run into two pitchers that are better than you are, it looks this way. That's kind of what you're talking about the lineup. It's, you know, and I like the way Trey worked through it. The Trey a month ago would have fallen off a cliff and went an inning and a third. And he didn't do that.
0: That's true. No.
21: So you kind of like that. Now you're saying a little bit of that might be because of the lineup he's facing. He did it basically one pitch. They weren't swinging at the other stuff. So for him to be able to do that is a giant step forward. And, you know, it just gets down to that complete game thing and kind of just You know, the thing that they swing at all the time, it's just, it's a little mind-boggling. Mm. With all the game planning and you know, all the advanced scouting and what everybody knows that you don't do well, and for you to go up, and I know, again, starting pitching, they've been better. Especially that Mariner stuff they throw out there, Jeff, is, I mean, that Gilbert dude, he bullied you-know-what out of them.
0: Yeah, their team's hitting them.
21: Basically.
0: Well, they do. I mean, the Mariners, let me look. I don't think they're running away with the division.
21: I'm just saying, like, they're whenever you're not a good lineup and you run into two guys like that who know what they're doing and can throw really hard and throw it where you can't hit it, kind of looks that way. But you seem to have an answer for everything that I'm saying here, so.
0: No, I don't. I just think it's time to, you just have to really decide what you are here. I don't think.
21: Okay, let me ask you a question. Since you have fallen off the boat.
0: No. The only thing that can change this team's trajectory right now
21: is Vladdy.
0: Is Vladdy.
21: Absolutely.
0: That's it.
21: Yeah.
0: That's the only thing.
21: Is Vladdy. What if they sweep the Giants?
0: Then they'll be
21: in a wild card spot or tied for it.
0: Well, no.
21: Or right there at it.
0: Well, they may not be tied for it.
21: Right there at it.
0: Because now you're in a position where you got three teams that have to lose.
21: So you're three under, and you're right there at it.
0: But you know, part of the equation too is, what are you going to do in the playoffs? Like, it's not just you've got to.
21: I think they're more worried about getting to the playoffs.
0: Well, you got to take a look at realistically how good you are. You know, do you think they're good enough to win a playoff series with this lineup and with this pitching?
21: If they make the playoffs, the lineup's going to be better because they've either added a guy or Vladdy's gotten hot, yeah, and everybody else is following Vladdy. So, and if they do make the playoffs, it means their rotation's going deeper. It's better. It's giving you more quality starts like it has been doing. That means you turn it over to the bullpen guys you want to turn it over to. It's just consistently, defensively, they're not making the plays they should. It's like the Ernie play. For whatever reason, he no like your backhand. I don't get that. Every time he goes to his backhand, everything just gets disshuttled. Feet are playing catch up. His hands are not catching up. His body's all over the place. Very weird. It's like when he's in second. He's running, trying to catch that. He bobbles the ball. He runs. He throws the ball where it shouldn't go. Like, it's basically playing catch with the first baseman. It's just a little odd. And then you give up a homer because you missed your spot because you don't have your other two pitches that they're swinging at. So,
0: yeah,
21: I'm not disagreeing with anything you're saying, but just where the American League's at.
0: Here we go.
21: It's true. Why are you reading the stats then?
0: Here we go.
21: Why are you reading the standings?
0: And you know what? And the thing about the American League is nobody's going to make any moves. Nobody's going to. Everybody's going to sit there and do nothing in the American League.
21: Yeah. Well, some would say too that they're at where they're at because of Vladdy. And if Vladdy was to get hot a little bit, they wouldn't be this. They wouldn't be here right now.
0: Have you seen any signs that suggest Vladdy's getting hot?
21: Well, I mean, the hitting the ball the other way, the double that he hit, absolutely. Now, is he going to come out and get three hits and hit two homers? Probably not. Because that may not be Vladdy in 2026. But.
0: Well, if he can't do that, I mean, then that's not good.
21: Well, for me, it ain't about hitting homers anymore. It's about driving in runs.
0: I'd buy that.
21: Yeah, I'd rather have him hit 40 RBIs the rest of the season.
0: I'd buy that.
21: I don't care how many homers he hits. Yeah, I'm past that.
0: That's fair.
21: For me, I think it's because of plan B, but.
0: No, that's
21: I'm
0: fair.
21: I'm the only one saying that. So,
0: you know, as long as somebody else hits some home runs.
21: The three-run homer would be nice, but that might be the guy you add. And it would be amazing if one of your guys that you were counting on all year started doing some things that you expected them to do. Maybe that would be a trickle-down effect, and then other guys would start, you know, not trying so hard. I know, it's eye-rolling.
0: I'm not rolling. I didn't roll my eyes.
21: Well, I know. A lot of people do when they hear that. It is amazing that I'm trying to be the optimistic one here, and you have basically...
0: The ship
21: has sailed that way, and you are running as far as you possibly can.
0: I think you take advantage of this situation. It's a down year in the American League, so start to add to a roster that's going to need a major overhaul, and maybe you win this year as well. Like, there are teams that have done that. Yeah, make big moves now that are going to help you this year and next year. Because I guarantee if a move helps you next year, it's automatically going to help you this year as well.
21: Yeah, and going forward here, it's not like they're facing a ton of teams that are above 500. They're facing some, but not a ton of them.
0: But they're also a team that's below 500, though.
21: I understand they're facing other bad teams. But the stat you were saying about the 16-30, it's almost like when they face a team that has a little bit better pitching and can throw it hard and soft away, get you to chase things that the khakis are not telling you to look for. That kind of thing, right? So it's almost like this year they don't have the answers to the test, which is very odd.
0: Yeah.
21: It's very odd for them to do that, because last year they always had the answers. And just whatever reason this year, I'm sure it has a lot to do with underperforming and, you know, guys don't get out their first at bat and you told me this and they threw that. And it's all, you know, it's kind of that. And that's just the way it's playing out. So you got 72 games here.
0: I also think, you know what, guys look around and they know what they have. I think the guys in that clubhouse look at, they know what that lineup is. They know what it's doing.
21: Well, I'm sure it's quiet there.
0: Yeah. They know what's going on.
21: I'm sure there's some veteran pitchers that have been looking at Vladdy going, hey, we're 90 games into this thing. Like, we sure could use you. I mean, I've been in enough locker rooms to know that happens.
0: Yeah, but
21: I mean, I don't know if they'd ever say it.
0: I don't know.
21: But they'd be some eye rolling there.
0: I don't know what you do.
21: Keep running him out there. Hopefully the 4 days off that he gets. Hopefully he's going to run in some bad pitching other than the last day. Gets Logan Webb.
0: It's almost like you run him out there and hope that he embarrasses himself enough that at some point it clicks in and he gets a plan B.
21: He's already embarrassed. I think all the swings he's taken before the game, after the game, I think that's an embarrassment enough. I know John came on our show and said everybody does that. Nobody that I know that's done the things that Vladdy's done in the big leagues takes 400 swings before and after a game. I've never heard of that. That's just me.
0: But what do I know?
21: I mean, again, I did it because I had a long swing and I have a choice. And I didn't play every day. And when you don't play every day, you try to make your swing shorter. The only way you do that is take a lot of swings. So I would do that till my hands fell off. But dudes have done things that Vladdy's doing. This is kind of where they're at, right? Caleb was right yesterday when he said the identity thing. They don't really have that. They don't have something that's predictable every day is going to show up, and then the coaching staff can figure out the other two things. They just don't have that, Jeff. Like the defense is spotty. Like the rotation, been good, but there's some guys there that haven't been good.
0: You know, you always tell me, and I agree with you, that baseball is very individual. I don't know if you need a team that has an identity. Just think you need good individual players, and then the identity takes shape as a result.
21: I think Caleb was talking about the approach you were talking about the outs early in counts. Get after the heater.
0: Yeah, it's not.
21: That's what Caleb was saying.
0: Yeah,
21: I'm the best fastball hitting team on earth. That's what Caleb was talking about. It's not so much about the defensive side, the rotation. It's not really about that. It's just about who are you as a team and.
0: Sure,
21: a little bit of that's what you're saying, too.
0: Dylan Cease had Dylan Cease's start on Friday. 7 innings pitched, 102.
21: Yeah, throw that heater, man.
0: Thrown.
21: You got to use it.
0: 9K. Shane Bieber Saturday.
21: Yeah, it's 92. When it's 92, you got to locate everything. When you don't locate everything, guys can foul that stuff off. Yeah. They can force you in the middle of the plate. When you go in the middle of the plate, when spin's not working the way spin's working. For me, he's got one more start. That's just me. I think this is kind of where we're at with certain some of these guys that are on your roster, and he's one of them.
0: I think, well, I don't know about one more start.
21: That's just me.
0: It depends who else is going to come in.
21: Okay, I mean, they're six under. I mean, that's kind of where we're at. You hold people accountable. It's not that, you know, this guy's a veteran dude. He's just quite frankly not getting it done. You know, his big thing is tight, late spin. Feeds off of the location glove side. Everybody talks about that.
0: Did you see that, man? I actually love that.
21: I'll tell you what, boy. And it's just, you know, and if he doesn't have it, and it's roly-poly, a young Jeff Blair is back-legging the you-know-what out of that.
0: I'd be doing that at first
21: base. Oh, back-legging the you-know. I mean, he just sick gun saluted him. It's like,
0: I do love Randy Arozarena.
21: That's what the Jays need, too.
0: Yeah.
21: That they need somebody on their team that people hate.
0: Yeah,
21: you know, the Red Sox are 8-2. That first baseman, nobody likes that guy.
0: No.
21: Nobody. That dude rakes. Nobody likes him. It's kind of like JD. When JD was here in 15, everybody hated that dude.
0: Yeah.
21: You'd throw into him, he'd look out there at you, he'd point it bad at you, he'd say something to the catcher, he'd be a smart you-know-what.
0: Well, they didn't have guys last year that everybody hated.
21: Anyway, you know, but that's when everybody was raking.
0: Yeah.
21: And you could do what you wanted to do.
0: Well, and I think last year people were afraid of the Jays because of their lineup, because of the way
21: Move the ball forward.
0: Because of the way they approached the game.
21: I haven't heard that in a while. Move the ball forward.
0: Well, yeah. I mean,
21: move it over the fence.
0: Every now and then.
21: Yeah. Okay. So we figured it out.
0: Not really.
21: No.
0: No, but I just know that it's July 6th. And we're already, we got just a month and 3 days, a month less 3 days or 4 days to the trade deadline. And we're already sitting here talking. I didn't think we'd be talking about, you know, having to make really deep decisions about this team at this point of the year.
21: See, I'm not sure it's deep.
0: And maybe it, yeah. Again, I just think it's pretty straightforward, especially with an ownership group that's committed. You know, I just, every time I read something, you hear something about somebody, oh, you know, they got away, they got to do it. It's not that complicated. Your team's not good enough. You're losing a bunch of guys. You're going to have money to spend next year. Yeah, you can get guys in free agency, depending on what the new CBA looks like. But in the meantime, if I can get somebody in here, I think Jim Bowden was throwing out names like Spencer Steer and people like that. If I can get somebody in here who I can put, well, I mean, he's going to have more home runs. I do believe he has more home runs than anybody not named Okamoto on this team. If you're going to put him in, or a guy like that, a guy who's got some control and is going to be part of your team for a couple of years, yeah, I think you do it. Do it now. Do it now. Like, you really don't have, there are guys you obviously aren't going to move, right? For contractual reasons and other. There are guys you aren't going to move. But there isn't any. I looked at that lineup yesterday. Guerrero, Okamoto, and Kirk. Other than that, I'd move anybody. I mean, I'd move Ernie if I could get something for him in return. That helps me, a middle-of-the-order bat. There's nobody else I wouldn't think of now. I mean, hell, I might even think of moving Kirky if the right deal came along, which I don't think it would. But, you know, that's just me. Just,
21: well, I mean, why
0: just
21: not?
0: Doing that to instigate people.
21: You're running that far so far already. Keep running.
0: Yeah.
21: You know?
0: No, yeah, I would
21: be curious to know who on their big league roster they would move. They're big on that, right? That 26-man roster, everybody's together. I know you're rolling your eyes because they're six under.
0: No,
21: but
0: I'm
21: they're
0: not,
21: big on that.
0: I'm not, yeah, but you know what? I'm not certain they're as big on that now as we think they are.
21: Because they're six under.
0: Well, and because, you know, have we heard
21: guys, it? Deals
0: if they
21: out.
0: Were that big on it, you probably would have heard Dalton Varsho, that they'd had some contract talks with Dalton Varsho by now.
21: Nobody's having that talk with Dalton right now.
0: Well, but that's my point.
21: Nobody.
0: You're saying that they're big on, I don't think that's necessarily the case. I think it's the exact opposite. I think you've got a general manager with a 5-year contract, I think. You've got a club president with a long contract. You got a manager with a long contract. I don't think they're scared to do anything. I think they'd move anybody out of here.
21: Well, we'll see.
0: I mean, you've got more job security than most front offices. Why wouldn't you?
21: Okay, we'll see. I mean, everybody knows what you need. You need somebody who can drive in runs. You need a guy who can give you quality starts.
0: Yeah.
21: You might need more than one that can give you quality starts. That's some heavy lifting, okay? You know, this is kind of where we're at, but how far are you willing to go to get it? That's the thing, right? I mean, kind of your minor league system's top heavy. There's some guys down there you like. Now, again, I know organizations are all different. And there some organizations there are, like certain guys that we would never pay attention
0: there are
21: to.
0: There are some guys at the top end of the Jays prospect list the teams really, really like. You know from what people are
21: saying. That's what I just said. I said it's top heavy.
0: Yeah, I think there's probably more now than at any point in the last 3 or 4 years, to be quite honest. Because I don't think you haven't had guys like Parker and Arjun Namala, you know, two guys like that at the top. But yeah, it's, you know, there's, I mean, all of this discussion goes away if Vladdy goes in a heater. Then it changes tone completely if Vladdy goes in a heater. I think that's more important than the record, to be honest. I keep thinking back to what Alex was saying about, you know, when that Braves team, when he added to it. You look at, okay, what's our record against teams we're pursuing? It was actually better than a lot, you know, it was better than you'd originally think. Okay, so we've actually played well against teams we're pursuing. Can we get guys in here who are hot? Guys we don't have to worry about breaking in. Like all these thoughts, I think, go into it when you're making a trade. And if Vladdy can get it going, and I think even if they hit the trade deadline and they're 4 games under 500, but Vladdy's looking like Vladdy, then I think you go, okay, now we're it just changes the tone of things completely. Mm-hmm. If they're four games under 500 at the trade deadline and Vladdy's hitting 270 with six home runs and whatever, how 43 RBI, whatever the hell it is,
21: yeah,
0: then I don't think you'll look at the record.
21: Probably.
0: That's what I would do. And again, I keep getting back to this. This entire front office is here forever now. Nobody's losing their job. They're just not. They're here forever. They got carte blanche. Stadium's full. TV ratings are great. People are making money. They can do whatever they want.
21: Trade Varsha?
0: Well, I mean, I would trade him in a heartbeat, but...
21: Fan favor.
0: Hmm?
21: It's fan favor.
0: I don't think he... You know what? You know who the...
21: He's a fan favorite.
0: That doesn't matter.
21: It's like Kirky, what you mentioned.
0: One of the things you've done with signing Vladdy is fans are always going to love Vladdy. Vladdy, you've given fans their fan favorite. You absolutely have. Varsho a fan favorite? I mean, I don't know. This year, I've heard some grumbling when he's at the plate. I don't think he's necessarily... To me, the only guy who's a fan favorite this year, there are two.
21: Ernie.
0: Yeah, Ernie's always going to be. He's basically the mayor of Toronto. No, and I think Okamoto. I think Kirky now is, people like Kirky and they want him to succeed, but I don't get that that sense of anticipation when he comes up to the plate.
21: Mm.
0: So, you know,
21: maybe play Brandon more.
0: I mean, I would.
21: I would too.
0: I would absolutely play more.
21: But it's like that leadoff thing with Springer. Talking about it's one thing. Pulling a string on it's another thing.
0: Do you think he's in the leadoff spot tonight?
21: I bet. Absolutely.
0: Shai Davidi is Sportsnet's MLB columnist and reporter. We'll ask Shai next. It's Blair and Barker on the Sportsnet Radio Network.
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0: that were uncomfortable or not the way you would do it in an ideal world, just because of need, you know, whether that was, you know, how Trey Savage was built up, you know, the backs and forths with Max Scherzer, Shane Bieber here, you know, they were kind of hustling to get Jose Barrios going before he ultimately blew out. You know, they've had to push because they've had urgent need at the big league level, and they've just gone so deep into their depth chart that they just don't have options anymore. So I think that for the time being, it's continuing for Bieber, it's continuing to focus on execution. He's trying, for him, doing whatever he needs to do mechanically to both get his stuff up a little bit and also still be fine with it the way that he needs to be. And it's not like they have somebody who's pushing from below that's going to displace anybody in that rotation right now.
1: Shai, how does the team not know when a game's start time is?
0: Yeah, I don't have the answers for you. It's not the start time. They knew where the first pitch was. It was when the anthem was.
1: Okay.
0: That there was confusion over. And the, you know, the timing of the bullpen warm-up is based off of when the anthem is.
1: Right.
0: And so it was a weird start time yesterday because it was a Peacock game, so it was an unusual 2:05 first pitch. But what I understood was, you know, from the Mariners' end, that it was communicated to the Blue Jays in a couple different ways. This is what the sked is, and including through phone calls. So where that got lost on the Blue Jays side, I'm not clear on. All we have is what John Schneider said, who said that we didn't get the times. He didn't specify who they got the time, who they didn't get the right time from. And so it was a bit of an inconvenience for Trey Savage, obviously, but it's not the result of,
1: right.
0: It's not the reason why the Blue Jays lost yesterday. And so is an inheritance without a doubt, but it's not why they did not perform better in yesterday's game.
2: Sean, do you have any idea what the front office thinks about their team right now? Meaning, do you think they think maybe if they added one piece that could take this team over the top? Or is it determined a lot around Vladdy? Jeff said Vladdy earlier, which makes tons of sense, right? He kind of goes everything else. You even said that, I think, a little earlier in one of your answers, that it's kind of revolving around him. You think the front office thinks that?
0: So I think let's look at it two ways. I think on the pitching side, what they need is fairly clear, right? Like, get another starter in there, stabilize the rotation, take some load off the bullpen. That one's pretty straightforward. In an ideal world, maybe you get another lefty, right?
1: Mm-hmm.
0: There's not... That's clear how you get that into a better state. On the offensive side, it's far less clear, right? So is it one bat? Like, I don't know. I think maybe you almost look at Vladimir Guerrero Jr. in isolation, right? Like, there's nothing you can really do about that. It's either going to work out or it's not.
1: Yep.
0: Right?
1: Yep.
0: But what can you do around that that maybe helps? And there... I'm not sure, at least in the rental market, that the type of bat that would make a dramatic difference is going to be there. You know, like, you could probably use a right-handed bat who does some damage against lefties. That would probably help from a matchup standpoint, kind of that role that Davis Schneider was envisioned to be in. No, that would help a little bit. You know, the best thing that can happen to them is Addison Barger getting healthy. And, you know, that's not very clear right now. He's got to deal with this back thing. He's kind of just rehabbing to the All-Star break and see what happens there. It's not clear whether he's fully over the elbow thing yet or not, too. So, you know, if Addison Barger is not going to be a factor for the rest of the season, I don't know that you're able to go into the trade market and get that type of impact back, but that's really what they could use. And how you fit that in, you know, we can debate that. But I think I think a lot of resources right now are being devoted to figuring out what they can do on the offensive side to help maximize what they have. And then the Vladimir Guerrero Jr. situation is going to play out however it's going to play out.
1: Mm-hmm. Shai, thanks so much for doing this. As you were talking, I am going to apologize because I was just reading through your article on Spencer Miles. I apologize in advance because I've been intrigued in how Spencer Miles became, like, how the Jays found the gold that they found in this room.